0: former Chief of Staff to Marco Rubio, who we saw earlier, Matt Terrell. Thanks again for joining me, team. Now, a GB News alert this hour. Reform UK is preparing to take its message straight to your front door. Nigel Farage's party plans to send its own 8-page newspaper, The Reformer, to 15 million households, according to The Spectator. After months of negative headlines over personnel and funding, Reform wants to bypass the media gatekeepers with its own newspaper, online articles and longer video interviews. But is this a smart way to reach voters or a way to tell the story without facing the difficult questions? Going to go to my panel now. Ellie, I'll start with you. I'm a bit torn on this. Now, look, we know that Reform have a bit of money coming into the coffers, £76 million to be precise, in recent donations. I'm sure it's probably more now. So they can splash some cash. At the same time, they get a very fair hearing on GB News. They get a very fair hearing on Talk TV. They get a very fair hearing on several friendlier outlets across the media landscape. What is the value of putting money here as opposed to putting it into campaign organisation, into policy development, into some of those areas I would suggest that they really do need to invest in?
1: Yeah, I completely agree with you on this point, actually. And as you said, I'm quite torn on this as well, because I think if I think kind of from what their perspective might be, is that they want to be doing things differently. They want to do stuff that other political parties have never done. And I think this is another way of doing it. And I think in Reform, as you can probably imagine, they're absolutely fed up with the mainstream media. So they kind of want to replace it with their own version of it. And I'm not sure if that will work, to be honest. As I said at the start of the show with Trump, I'm a true believer that I think all political parties should be scrutinised by people that they disagree with. And I don't want this to end up being in a situation where they have all of their own little kind of media outlets and they don't face any scrutiny, or at least they don't expect to. But I think that this is probably just something else to post on social media or whatever it is. It'll be interesting to see what actually comes out of it. But I can't imagine that anyone's that is suddenly going to be convinced to vote Reformer if they get this newspaper through their door.
0: Yeah, well, I also saw that they are planning on launching what they're calling Reform TV, which will be a YouTube channel. Guido Fawkes, I believe, reported that they're looking to hire at least 12 people, a combination of broadcasters, producers, to staff that. That won't come cheap, Matthew Stadland. Do you think this is the best use of money for Reform?
2: Haven't they already got Reform TV? I'm on Reform TV right now. slightly tongue-in-cheek, but only just. I mean, for goodness sake, right, we have got the potentially, I don't think it's going to happen, and I've been saying this for a while, I think they're actually dramatically on the slide. And, of course, you do have people like me coming on and putting different perspectives, but not that there's anyone quite like me. But you've got potentially the future Prime Minister of this country presenting his own show on this channel. You've got Lee Anderson, another Reform MP, presenting his own show on this channel. So they're spending money on a leaflet, I suspect. I don't know whether it will carry nearly as much punch as GB News does. I mean, just speaking not just from a personal perspective, but I hope for the overwhelming majority of the British population here, imagine getting a leaflet through the door every week with Robert Ticket Inspector Jenrick giving you his latest bulletin on what's going on down at the tube station. I mean, it would go straight in the bin in my household.
0: Yeah, Matthew Hurt, I do wonder whether this could have... there could be unintended consequences associated with this, in that it could actually annoy people who would see it just as more junk mail coming through their letterbox. It could potentially not have the same punch that, to Matthew Stadland's point, a show on television would have. I wonder whether people even read these sorts of things anywhere more in terms of print media and the way they once did. What do you make of it?
3: Well, you know, Ellie said just a moment ago it seemed to be an either-or situation. I think this is a yes and an all-of-the-above situation. Candidates and campaigns and campaign infrastructure have several dozen opportunities, ways they can reach voters and communicate with the general public. And this is just one of those opportunities. I was just on the Reform website yesterday looking at all the positions for which they're hiring, several dozen opportunities, including opportunities like these. And this is just another great opportunity, another touch point, if you're a voter, if you're watching this show or listening to this show tonight, and you're thinking about an upcoming election, you're busy. You're making the mortgage, you're raising your children, you're, you know, providing, saving for retirement. And every time reform or labor or the Greens or the Tories have an opportunity to come into contact with you with a candidate or an ad or a newspaper or a leaflet, that's another opportunity to get the message into the minds of the voters. And I think this is it's a great opportunity for reform.
2: Matt, can I just say, you talk about journalists there. I mean, what chance do you think I've got of being employed as a regular columnist in the reform
1: go
2: newspaper?
1: For it. You never know.
2: I would suggest this is propaganda rather than journalism, chaps.
4: Well, I think they would dispute the word propaganda. Yeah, propaganda. They would probably say something akin to getting their message across, which all political parties do. All political parties have channels that they put information
3: through. This is no different than Labour sending out an email newsletter or the Tories sending out an email newsletter. It's just a different form of communication.
4: It won't be an Urdu, so there will be one slight distinction, but putting that to one side, Matt Terrell, there are broader lessons, I think, that you can learn from Trump when it comes to political communication. Whether or not you support Trump and his policies, it is undeniable that since 2016, he has fundamentally reshaped political communication and how you engage with voters. What are some of the lessons that can be drawn from what Trump has done in the United States for the right-wing parties in this country?
5: Yeah, you're spot on, Will. You know, back in 2016, President Trump and candidate Trump changed the game. And he recognized what we all recognize now, and that is content is king. You have to flood the zone. That's exactly what President Trump has done throughout his past political campaigns, is particularly what he did in 2024. President Trump was everywhere. Kamala Harris was nowhere. You know, the bottom line here is, I go back to the Joe Rogan example. President Trump would go on that podcast. Kamala Harris didn't. Look, President Trump goes on media outlets with people who, journalists that he would argue are not friends of his or not supporters of his. But in the end, he's going on Democrat or progressive leaning, Republican leaning, in between leaning media platforms because he recognizes that you got to flood the zone. Content is king, and I think this is a smart move by reform. You know, be everywhere. That's the key. And I go back to that 2024 election. One of the biggest things that Kamala Harris did wrong was she didn't go to the places she needed to go to flood the zone and get her message out. There are other challenges with her candidacy, but President Trump got it right in 2024. I think he's getting it right now of getting out there, being transparent, talking to the press, and also it's fine to have your own platforms. Targeted emails or leaflets things like Truth Social or Trump TV or Reform TV, that's totally fine to have. What the voters want, what constituents want, is to hear your message, and they want to have honesty in it and transparency in it, and let them decide, the voters decide, who they want to vote for their future.
4: Well, Ellie, this is, I think, a really important question for reform now, and that it would appear that their message isn't resonating in quite the same way that it did 18 months ago.
1: Yeah.
4: They have plateaued and now dipped in the polls. There is a small but noticeable resurgence of the Conservatives under Kemi Badenoch. They now obviously have a challenger further to the right in Restore, who could very plausibly pick up somewhere around 5% of the vote, which, if they were to do that in an election, would be incredibly damaging to reform. Can reform turn around this? I don't think slide is a fair word. This slide.
1: Yeah. I'm sure that they can. I don't think that this is kind of game over for reform, as many commentators are kind of saying. But I do think there's a serious point to be made that, you know, I went to Conservative Party conference. I also went to Reform conference, and I will say time and time again that the Conservatives have the organisation. They have everything put in place. While Reform, I'd say, mainly relies on energy, and that can be good in many ways, because you have the grassroots enthusiasm, but that only goes so far. And I say the same about, I think, politics that's based on vibes. I really love optimism. I love people that are kind of talking up this country. And I think that the problem with actually many people on the right and both political parties, both the Conservatives and Reform, is that they seem to be talking down this country a lot. And I say that as someone who is right-wing and wants a right-wing government, that actually we need to remember why we should be proud of this country in the first place, and then we can talk about the problems and how to fix them.
2: I think that's such a good point by Ellie, because Ellie and I come from very different political persuasions. But you see, for example, on X, which is beloved of one of the Matts there, maybe both, you see it
4: I think you're on it a fair bit as well, Matthew. Like, come on, mate.
2: Yeah, but I don't support it in the sense I don't think it is an arbiter of truth in any sense whatsoever. I think it's a sewer of mis and disinformation for the most part, or for a lot of it anyway. And it's very difficult to distinguish between the two.
4: You pump out about 10 to 20 tweets a day.
2: Well, I wouldn't suggest it's mis or disinformation. Anyway, I try not to engage. I mean, I saw actually that Ellie put up a photograph of us in the studio just now and someone said, I fixed it for you, sweetie, which I thought was a bit sexist, and then superimposed the picture of a clown on my face. Anyway, no, I think Ellie makes a really important point.

0: and that is that it has become a tactic of the right, or elements, I should say, of the right, in order to tar everyone with the same brush, and it is a divided right at the moment, both in Britain and in America, this idea that London has fallen or Britain has fallen, and it is, A, factually totally incorrect. We haven't fallen, and we've got all sorts of challenges, as, by the way, by goodness has America, we haven't fallen. And what it does, actually, is that it, for those who do spend much time on X, it sends out a message, for example, to potential American tourists, so you don't want to come to London or you don't want to come to Britain because, oh, it's crime-ridden or it's full of Sharia law. We've got some issues, but when it comes to crime, I would far rather be in this country than in America.
1: Also,
0: and I could just quickly say, I've never been involved or seen a Sharia court. So if you're American and you're watching, yes, be a little bit careful with your mobile phone in London, but come over, have an amazing time. Yeah. We are a fantastic country.
1: Yeah, my point is more about the messaging, and I think that love Trump, hate Trump, the idea of making America great again is actually a great message in terms of kind of putting your message out there and being positive, because it's, yes, we're struggling, we can fix this. And I think that many people in this country kind of long for that sense of, oh my God, things can get better. So when you hear from, and you know, and I'm quite sympathetic to reform on many issues, but when they come out with things like Britain is broken, it makes it seem like, oh, everything's broken, we can't fix it. And I think that lots of people in this country are craving a sense of hope and optimism. And
0: Andy
1: that's
0: Burnham
1: the finding
0: giving,
1: Andy Burnham in it.
0: He's giving a bit of that, isn't he, Andy Burnham? He is.
2: Matthew Hirt, something I probably haven't considered until now, and that is that part of the genius of Trump's messaging was that, to Ellie's point, make America great again is a message of optimism and hope, but then sitting beneath that was incredibly aggressive, attacking kind of types of rhetoric. But to get an example of his messaging, perhaps more immediately, let's have a listen now.
3: Well, a very, very special hello to Syracuse. We love Syracuse, always love them. And it's great to be back in upstate New York, just a short distance from the beautiful shores of Lake America. With your vote just 25 days from now, New York is going to defeat radical left governor Kathy Hochul. And we're going to send Bruce Blakeman to the governor's mansion, and he's going to do a job like you've never seen. He's fantastic. I've known him a long time. He's a fantastic man. He'll straighten things out fast. We're going to elect a Republican House and a Republican Senate, stop the Democrats and the Communists, and we're going to do a number like nobody's ever seen. They have a big surprise coming. And you know, the fake news, when they're out talking, they didn't know that we were going to be doing this. They thought I was going to be sitting home, taking it easy in the White House. I wasn't going to be out every night doing a rally. These rallies have changed it so much and so great. So they thought I'd be relaxing in the beautiful White House that I reskinned and made beautiful again. It was a little shake. It's a little bit off, to put it mildly. Made it beautiful again. They said, why does he spend time fixing the White House? You know why? Because that's the symbol of America. You got to fix it. It's going to be good. Right, Lee? In this election, I'm asking you to do me a favor. Just pretend I'm on the ballot. Here's the story. When I'm on the ballot, we win everything. When I'm not on the ballot, 48% of you don't vote. Please pretend I'm on the freaking ballot, will you? Pretend. And early voting starts on October 24th and continues through November 1st. And in a certain way, I am on the ballot because they can take away everything that we got. We got so much. We're in the golden age. That beautiful young lady has a golden age of America shirt on. Where is she? Golden age. And we're in the golden age of America. We've never been. Oh, there she is. Look at her. I won't say she's beautiful, because in politics, if you say somebody's beautiful, that's the end of your political career. I will not say she's beautiful. I will say she's young and she's a

lady, but you are beautiful. But that's a great shirt. I like that shirt. We're in the golden age of America. And if you're voting by mail, make sure the request, your ballot, October 24th, remember that, and have it postmarked by Election Day. I don't know. I always like Election Day better, but what do I know about things like that? And whatever you do, you have to get out. You have to vote. Whether you vote by mail, make sure if you vote by mail, you trace it, please, if you don't mind, because we want to make this. How about Kamala the other day? She said, we want to make the next election too big to rig. She used my statement. She got killed. She got killed. But Kathy Hochul and the radical Democrats have turned New York into a national embarrassment of high costs, high crime, massive corruption, and communist politicians chasing jobs and businesses and wealth. You're chasing them out of the state of New York. And under Democrat rule, New York has the number one highest taxes in the country, the number one worst business climate in the country, the number one, these are all the numbers. You're the number one highest homelessness in the country, and more people are leaving New York than any state in America. Other than that, I think you're doing quite well, by the way, congratulations. The people of New York need to clean house in Albany November 3rd, starting with Kathy Hochul. And her totally corrupt sidekick, Letitia Peekaboo James. She's corrupt. And by the way, you have a great attorney general candidate. I don't know if she's here. I don't know. But boy, you have a great attorney. I watched her. She was great. They had a debate the other night. She just destroyed Letitia. In fact, it was just revealed that Letitia James is being looked at for prosecutorial misconduct with respect to how she handled the case of your favorite president, me. She is prosecutorial misconduct. A great and brave prosecutor in her office. After 1 year of hunting and searching Donald Trump, a great prosecutor in her office turned on them and after over a year of looking at me, said, we have absolutely nothing on him. Everybody agreed there was nothing. Can you imagine? I did nothing wrong. And Letitia James said after a year and a half, we don't care. We're going to get him anyway. So we don't want him. We don't want him. Here we are. How did that work out? That's so good. Here we are. And then I ride back tonight to the White House. I ride back to the Oval Office because we have support like nobody ever in the history of politics. There's never been anything like that. And on Election Day, New Yorkers should tell both Hochul and that disgusting Letitia dog. You see that dog? You're fired. Get the hell out of here. You're fired. They're corrupt, incompetent. The city and state are dirty, filthy places. We're losing our tax base, and everybody wants to leave. This is not the state that I remember 10 years ago when I went to Washington, D.C. to be your president. This is not the state. What's happened in the last number of years is very sad to watch. You had a couple of bad mayors. You had a lot of bad stuff happening. And it's only getting worse. It's only getting worse. Today I watched there are companies leaving the New York Stock Exchange for Texas, for the Texas Stock Exchange. Did you see that? They should have never allowed that to happen. Companies are I watched today on television. I saw the news. I wanted to see this. Two great companies are leaving the New York Stock Exchange for the Texas Stock Exchange. That's a hell of a, you know, that really hit me. I said, wow. And that's just the beginning. They got to get their act together. And I'll tell you.

standing right next to Bruce Blakeman. Bruce wants a little protection. He's got the right guy. Iron Mike Tyson is here. Whoa. Bruce knows who to stand near. The Democrat Party has no solutions to our problems. They're the ones that got us there, and they have already proven that they'll never get us out. You know, when I first got elected, so you take office on January 20th, and hello.

You know, they're all paid protesters, they're all paid by the radical left scum. They're all paid. You ever see these people with the signs? They're all beautiful, like, you know, totally professionally made. They're the same print, the same color. They come from the same. No, those are all paid political actors. Losers all. Every one of them's a loser. So after destroying our country, for 4 long years, they destroyed Sleepy Joe Biden and that group. They destroyed our country. Before I took office, Democrats suddenly want to talk about the word affordability. They're the ones that caused the affordability problem. Crooked Joe Biden and the Democrats created the affordability situation. Donald J. Trump and congressional Republicans, our Senate, our House, we're fixing it, and we're fixing it. And prices are coming down very fast. And remember this, 25 out of 25 states with the highest cost of living and the highest rates of crime are all run by the Democrats, every one of them. And Biden and the last Democrat Congress gave you the worst inflation in American history, with prices skyrocketing between 22 and 75%. So my first day in office, I took office on January 20th. On January 21st, I had my first news conference. I wasn't running because the election was rigged and I wasn't running it. But now I was back. I did so well the second time, I said, I'll do it again, because if I didn't think I did well, but we did well, we won it. They cheated. They cheated. That's all they're good at is cheating. That's why they don't want voter ID. They don't want proof of citizenship. Tell me, why would somebody say, no voter ID, we don't want voter ID? We don't, why? Because they want to cheat. They want to cheat. You ever watch these guys, when they ask them on a show, they'll say, sir, why don't you want voter ID? Why do you not go along with proof of citizenship in order to vote? And they can't answer the question. And they go like, let's see. Oh, I have an idea. It's racist. That's right. It's racist. Everything's racist. They are the greatest bullshit artists in the world. Everything's racist. It's racist. We don't want proof of citizenship, because it's racist to ask somebody if you happen to be a citizen of the United States. That's a racist question. These people are sick. Under the Trump administration, core inflation is down to 1.8%. We got it. We gave you, as you know, in the great big beautiful bill, the largest tax cuts in American history, and we restored your state and local income tax deduction, or SALT. We gave you SALT deduction back, saving the typical New York family over $7,000. I did that. You think it was easy? You think that was easy, taking it away from 49 other states? It wasn't too easy. Here in New York, Hochul and the Democrats,

0: I've given you some of the highest, and she is really, they've, what a terrible job. The highest energy costs by far anywhere in the country.
1: Well, that is President Donald Trump in what was, in many ways, a vintage performance. There was comedy gold. There were some pretty brutal attacks on the Democrats. There were comments about female politicians that would end the careers of pretty much any other political figure. Just imagine if Nigel Farage or Rupert Lowe or Chris Philp came out and called one of his political or their political opponents, female opponents, a dog. They would, they'd be done. They'd be finished. And it is one of the many fascinating things about the Trump era that the rules do not apply to him. The conventional, traditional rules of politics simply don't apply. He's rewritten the rules. So whether or not you love him or hate him, I suspect, for nothing else other than the sheer entertainment value that we are provided with, you'll miss him when he's gone. I'm going to go to DC to get their reflections on how the midterms are shaping up more broadly. Matthew Hurt, how do you see the midterms playing out? Trump was talking a big game there, but at the moment it's still not looking good for the Republicans.
2: Well, you know, President Trump kicked off this campaign cycle in Dallas with a convention. I was down there pleasantly surprised with the messaging, an optimistic messaging. And now we've seen him in red states and blue states over the last several weeks. He's right now in New York, which is traditionally goes to the Democrats. But as he mentioned, there is an attorney general race that is shocking and surprising. And I think that what we're going to see on election night may surprise a lot of folks. Of course, Republicans face headwinds. And polls are trending slightly in favor of Democrats in some of these key races. But I do think having President Trump out on the campaign trail in places like Texas or New York or Illinois or California, wherever he happens to go, this is where President Trump really thrives, driving up the energy and enthusiasm. And you saw right there over the last couple of minutes, direct instructions on going out to vote and saying, even though I'm not on the ballot, I am on the ballot, my policies are on the ballot. And I think that's a message that resonates with those Trump voters who only turn out in presidential elections.
1: Well, Matt, that's an interesting question, because Trump, at least at one point, was an incredibly valuable asset to the Republican brand. The Iran war, and potentially just as the years go by and as presidents almost inevitably become less popular as time goes on, or political figures become less popular, that can now be questioned. Do you think, on balance, Trump is a net benefit or a net negative for the Republicans in this campaign now, in the midterms?
3: Well, he's certainly a net positive for Republicans in the midterms. In fact, he's the greatest asset that the Republican Party has right now going into the midterm elections. And you're seeing right now that voter registration for Republicans is up, particularly compared to where it was just 8 years ago. And what you're seeing right now is what President Trump is able to do is energize the GOP base, the Republican base, like no other Republican politician in American history. What's important in midterm elections is not just the independent or undecided voters, but your base, getting your base traditional supporters to turn out for you. And I think you're going to see the GOP base turn out for President Trump. And then for those independent, undecided voters, and even many of those traditional Democrat voters who voted for President Trump in 2024 and voted for Republicans in 2024. I think what they're looking at right now, what's on the ballot, is not just President Trump's policies, which many Americans agree with, but common sense versus crazy. And candidate quality matters. If you take a look at what's going on right now in Texas, you got a candidate, and James Taylor Rico has been off the campaign trail for nearly 2 weeks because he claims he has the flu. I predict that there's something else going on there, potentially. You take a look at Michigan, where you've got a candidate and a Democrat nominee for U.S. Senate who can't even answer the question of whether Iran or Israel is a bigger threat to the United States of America. And then you go to New York, where you've got Mamdani, who seems to be supporting Hamas over the Jewish people. You look at a Democrat candidate running for Congress who says that she wiped her hands on the American flag. This is common sense versus crazy. Usually, in these kind of elections, look, the party in power in the White House, you know, they typically lose the midterm elections. This time around, you've got common sense versus crazy like never before. I predict Republicans are going to do far better than people are predicting in the upcoming midterm elections here.
1: You mentioned Mamdani there. He's one of several of the Democratic socialists, and this has potentially been one of the defining political stories of the year in America, is the rise of the Democratic socialists as a powerful force on the left of politics. Do they still, Matt, hold, I guess, the momentum and the energy of the left in politics in the US today, or is their influence starting to wane?
3: Well, look, what you've seen on the heels of the 2024 presidential elections, the Democrat Party did the opposite thing of what they should have done. What they should have done was gone further to the middle. What they did was they went further to the left. And so to answer your question, Will, the Mamdani wing, the DSA wing, anti-Semitic wing of the Democrat Party has taken over the Democrat Party. That, you know, Chuck Schumer is not the leader of the Democrat Party. You know, Hakeem Jeffries is not the leader of the Democrat Party. It's AOC, Bernie Sanders, and Mamdani. Those are the leaders of the Democrat Party. And look, I can tell you right now, I actually think the best thing for the Democrat Party is for them to lose the midterm elections. Why? Because then what you would have is the Democrat Party blaming the far left wing for the loss, which would force the party to go to the middle heading to 2028. If the Democrats win the midterm elections, the party will only go further to the left, and that's going to hurt their chances going into 2028, because here's what we do know. The American people, the majority of them, are not for communism. Right now, the Democrat Party is. The majority of the American people are certainly not anti-Semitic. Right now, what you're seeing the Democrat Party is a growing rise in anti-Semitism. That does not fly with the general election. It will not fly in 2028. The best thing Democrats can have right now is actually for them to lose these midterm elections.
1: Matthew Studland, any reflections?
4: Yeah, I wanted to talk about Trump, but just very quickly to respond to something that Matt said there. You often hear, I think, right-wing Americans calling out left-leaning commentators who describe Trump's version of Republicanism as fascism. And you've got to be really careful with the words that you use. Trump is not a fascist leader. There may be some tendencies that bring back eerie memories of the past, but he's a democratically elected president as things stand. So to describe the Democrats as communists I'm just trying to make the point, is an outrage.
1: Just to clarify, Zoran Mamdani is on record saying that he wants to take back control of the means of production.
4: He is not a communist. I mean, no serious political commentator would describe Mamdani, let alone the democratic movement more widely in America, as communist. Communism, as implemented, is an evil. So let's not describe the Democrat Party as communist. I just want to quickly respond to earlier.
1: Just to be clear, I think this is in response to the democratic socialists of America.
4: But they're not
1: movement.
4: Communists. They're not communists. So it's important to get the terminology right.
3: I just want to weigh in real quick.
1: Matt, go
3: on. Look, there's absolutely a growing rise of communism in the Democrat Party. I mean, look, Hassan Piker has a major voice in the Democrat Party. There is no question about that. AOC, Bernie Sanders, Mamdani, the Democrat nominee for U.S. Senate in Michigan, have either done interviews with Hassan Piker or campaign with Hassan Piker. He is a communist. The rise of socialism and communism and anti-Semitism is rising in the Democrat Party. There is no question that the far left wing of the party is driving the party right now, and they believe in communism. It's just it's the truth. Okay. They believe in anti-Semitism.
4: If you're going to call out what you believe to be anti-Semitism in the Democrat Party, and by the way, I call out anti-Semitism wherever it crops up on the left or the right, I'd like to hear you call out Islamophobia on the right. I'm sure you won't. You'll pretend it's a made-up word, but of course it exists.
3: Give me an example of President Trump or Republicans in Congress having that.
4: There are countless examples of figures on the right in America targeting not just versions of Islam, extreme interpretations of Islam, Islamism, which obviously I'm not a fan of, or Islamic extremism, but everyday law-abiding Muslims, and there is a relentless, you don't need individual examples, there is a relentless attack on American Muslims, as there is, I'm afraid to say, on British Muslims on this side of the Atlantic. I'm someone who calls out anti-Semitism and Islamophobia and other forms of racism, and I don't see that coming from enough figures on the right in America.
3: What we are against the United States, particularly Republicans and conservatives, myself included, is against Islam. We are against radical Islam. We are against those who flew planes into the World Trade Center and into the Pentagon. You know who supports that? Who said that it was totally fine to have 9/11 take place? place? Hassan Piker. Hassan Piker campaigned with the Democrat.

0: nominee for U.S. Senate. Mamdani has cozied up to Hassan Piker. Hassan Piker is one of the biggest leading voices in the Democrat Party.
1: You're trying to tarnish roughly 50% of Americans, because it's still roughly split America, with comments made by a particular guy, about whom, by the way, I know very little, anyone who supports Islamic extremism or Islamic terrorism, of course I condemn that. Of course I would. And this idea that somehow the left in the UK or in America goes hand in hand with Islamism or Islamic extremism is an absolute slur. You might get some far left-wing people. You might get some far left-wing people who indulge in anti-Semitism or pro-Islamism. But the vast majority of people on the left in my country, and I believe in America as well, have no truck with that nonsense whatsoever.
2: Matt, unfortunately, we do have to move on. 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Still ahead on The Late Show Live. 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
2: Good morning. Yes, it's time for your latest weather update from the Met Office here on GB News. The weekend starts a little chilly. There'll be a cool breeze blowing through the day today. Some sunshine, but quite a few showers, particularly across northern and western Scotland, Northern Ireland, northwest England and North Wales. Here the showers will come and go all day. Some of them heavy, some hail, even the odd rumble of thunder. A few showers developing, pushing across the Midlands, eastern England, southwest England, but maybe a bit more scattered here. Better chance of some lengthier spells of fine weather, particularly over northeast England, southeast Scotland and the far southeast of England. But it is on the cool side. Temperatures close to or a touch below average, certainly feeling a lot fresher than it has done over recent weeks, and feeling even colder because of that fairly brisk and gusty wind. By and large, though, not too many showers across the south. Mostly here, it'll be dry and fine. Yes, a little bit on the fresh side, but there'll be some sunshine. Showers keep going all day and into this evening over northwest England, Northern Ireland, northern and western Scotland. As I mentioned, some heavy ones. Might be a little bit of snow over the tops of the Scottish mountains. Nothing unusual about that at this time of year. As we go through the evening and overnight, the showers should start to fade. So if you're heading out, decent chance that much of the night will be dry. But some showers always feeding in through the Irish Sea into northwest England and across northern parts of Scotland in particular. But otherwise, many areas becoming dry, generally clear skies over the Midlands and eastern England, eastern Scotland and Northern Ireland. Seeing temperatures really drop down, could be some pockets of frost here with the clear skies and as the winds continue to ease. Cloud, though, increasing in the southwest. Mostly a fine, bright start tomorrow, but steadily the cloud will increase across Devon, Cornwall, and we'll see some outbreaks of rain trickling towards the Isles of Scilly and West Cornwall, probably by lunchtime. A little bit more of that rain creeping in through the afternoon. Clouding over in South Wales as well, but for a good part of the country, it's dry and bright tomorrow. Some cloud, some sunny spells, certainly much drier across Scotland and Northern England. Still on the cool side, though.
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0: your say, comments, keep them coming.
1: So a lot of love for me there, Ellie.
0: A lot of love for you, Matthew, always, always a lot of love for you. But I would suggest if you value your self-esteem, do not get a GBNews.com account. Anyway, let's move on. The Pentagon plans to broadcast a convicted mass murderer's execution live to the world. Nidal Hassan, who killed 13 people at Fort Hood in 2009, is scheduled to face a firing squad at the same Texas base on December the 3rd. Defence Secretary Pete Hegseth says the public needs to see that there are serious consequences.
2: Army major betrays his country, radical Islamist, kills a bunch of Americans at Fort Hood. Of course we're going to do it at Fort Hood. We're going to do it on a Thursday. We're going to do it at 1 o'clock, which is when he did it, and it's going to be soldiers with rifles executing the firing squad. And we'll make sure that people are able to watch it, that it's public, because people need to understand that this is there's serious consequences for these types of things.
0: But the backlash crosses party lines. Republican Senator Tom Tillis calls the plan beyond disgusting. Democrat Chris Murphy calls public executions medieval. So should the world be allowed to watch, or would America be turning punishment into a spectacle? With me now is legal and political analyst Madeleine Somerville. Madeleine, great to see you. Now, look, there's two conversations here. There's a conversation on the death penalty and, you know, if a guy kills 13 people, I don't have any problems seeing that guy killed, you know, quite frankly. But there is an interesting question as to whether or not that particular act of justice should be broadcast. One of the principles of justice is not that it should be done, but also it should be seen to be done. Doesn't that just fit within, or doesn't this fit within that broader principle?
3: Technically, yes. And under the principles of American law, it seems that it's actually possible that this is legal. And I say possible because every case is different. And I'm sure that there are specifics that the military courts would have to look at here, because it's execution by firing squad in the military, which hasn't happened since 1945, I think. It hasn't happened since World War II. And we haven't had a public execution in the United States for 90 years. So this is a big upset, whether it's legal or not. And there's also the issue of whether or not the defendant wants to challenge his position. He could want to die as a martyr, and he, even though he would have standing to challenge it, he would decide not to. But they are allowed to make it public. They're allowed to do it by firing squad. The one limitation, I think, here is under military law, they can't allow children to see a public execution. And so I don't know how, if he's going to live stream it, they're going to make sure that children don't see it. Personally, like outside of a legal analysis, because I'm always going to tell you the truth, I personally don't think it's good for people to see public executions. I think it encourages dehumanization. I fully understand the family and friends and the people who care deeply about these people who were murdered. I fully understand that they would want to see justice served. But I don't think that it's good for our society to have that display of force, have that display of intimidation, and to expose people to like a more and more dehumanization, more than we already have.
0: What would you say to people who say that this would have a powerful deterrent effect?
3: I would say that actually the death penalty has not had any meaningful deterrent or effect at all in any of the studies that have been conducted in America since they've started studying it and playing with it, especially in the 1960s. I think that it makes sense that you would think that it would, but there's been no meaningful effect on recidivism. It hasn't stopped the crime rate whatsoever based on when the changes have occurred. So I understand that they want to make a statement with it, but whether or not that statement is effective is something that is seen. It doesn't remain to be seen. It's something that is seen, and it just doesn't work.
0: Yeah, no, I've always thought that the deterrent argument for the death penalty isn't as strong as the broader principled argument behind it. To your point around dehumanisation, do you think this reflects a broader trend amongst American politics to, I guess, encourage levels of dehumanization, or to encourage, I guess, a lack of kind of public decorum and standards and morality in public life? Do you draw that line more completely with what we're seeing from the Trump administration?
3: I do, and I really appreciate the question, because I think it's something that we've all been sort of dancing around on American news, but it's something that I believe is a fundamental principle of Pete Hegseth. He has come out, and I've studied his policies actually that he's published since he became the secretary. And as of February of 2024, he started changing policies to make the Department of War, first of all, change the name from defense to war, more lethal, specifically more lethal. He got rid of 90% of the staff that's responsible for civilian harm mitigation. And the line that he's using is to make them more lethal and not caring as much about being legal, right? He thought that was cute to say. He said violent effect, not politically correct. So I'm not sure that his focus on spectacle, right? Like with the military parade that we had and with the public executions and the speech he gave recently with no fatties or beardos or weirdos, right? It seems to be all about spectacle. And when it comes to actually respecting human life, that has not just taken a back seat. He's been consciously disregarding his responsibilities under international law, under domestic law. And he specifically said that our domestic law, which is the rules of engagement, are, quote, stupid.
0: Mm. Madeline, I really appreciate your analysis. Thanks for your time.
3: Thank you so much.
0: That was Madeline Somerville there. Ellie, I'll go to you first on this. Where do you stand on live broadcasts of public executions?
4: Well, I think that Madeline made a really good point there, and that this idea of kind of it will desensitize people from seeing this kind of violence. And firstly, I want to say, you know, that I completely understand, as Madeline said there, that all of the friends and families of these people that are murdered will want to see justice, and I understand that. But I do not think that live streaming someone being, you know, killed is necessarily the right way to be going about things. I think that also Madeline made a good point. Who could come across this? Could kids kind of scrolling in their phone come across this kind of thing? I just don't think it's productive in any way. As I said, I'll just come back to that point, that this kind of violence is becoming normalized. And for example, I remember when I was scrolling on X and I just came across the Charlie Kirk assassination, and I was absolutely traumatized by seeing something like that. And I know for a fact that many, many very young people saw that just because they were scrolling through social media and it was just coming up. And people shouldn't be seeing that.
0: This is my point. I buy the kids' argument, by the way. I think it's not right that kids should be able to see public executions. But on the argument around dehumanization, as you've said yourself, any child of the internet now has seen the most disgusting, most depraved, most violent things.
4: The state is deciding to live stream something.
0: Yeah,
4: what is this going to be on the White House YouTube?
0: That's
4: just weird.
0: That's sure, that's fine. And you can make that argument on principle. But I just don't buy this point that somehow it will further dehumanise us as a society, when I think the internet has already thoroughly dehumanised people through the access to the two types of violent content that I just mentioned.
4: Mm,
5: I mean,
4: sure,
5: it is so profoundly disgusting and depraved, this. I'm against the death penalty, whatever. I would have been against it for religious grounds when I was a Christian. I'm against it on non-religious grounds now. Look at Krista Pike, for God's sake, okay? Someone who was, the state tried to kill, I think, twice and survived it. That's just one appalling example. I think the idea of the state killing someone is just appalling. But to live stream it, to broadcast it in public, do you know there are two countries in the world that publicly executed people last year in 2025? They were Afghanistan and Iran. And Afghanistan and Iran are run by some of the worst human beings on the planet. And the Trump administration, Pete Hegseth amongst them, are dragging the great country of America further and further into the gutter.
0: Matt Terrell, your thoughts on this?
6: Obviously, I disagree with everything I just said there. And look, you know, we have to remember who was also executed in public. And that was this horrific individual killing 13 unarmed soldiers, well, really 14 human beings if you count the unborn child that he killed. He injured over 30 individuals. This was a horrific human being, and he did that in the public. And as for the administration's decision on this, I support it. Look, this is not necessarily for us on this panel or for good people around the world. What this is for, in many ways, is a deterrence. saying, look, if you choose to take this course, what this horrific individual did, slaughtering these individuals, these brave individuals who served their country in public, in wide view for everyone to see, then guess what? There are consequences to that.
0: Well, Matt, can I push back on that? Because for two reasons. A, it would, someone like Madeline would say the data does not support that. And B, I don't think if you're a radical Islamist, this sort of deterrent makes any difference. In fact, they would think about it as martyrdom.
6: First of all, I think you can get data to support anything in life, okay? So I'm not so sure I back all the data. But beyond that, I really generally believe that deterrence does matter. And look, there's going to be different views on that. I understand that. There's no question people have opinions on this. But in the end, what you are talking about here is a dynamic of this being, I suspect, ensuring that or hoping that other people will never commit a heinous act like this. I think that that's a big part of this.
0: Matthew, quick final thought. Matthew Hook.
7: I've been pro-life from natural birth to natural death. I'm deeply concerned about this. What strikes me is uncomfortable is, and Ellie just mentioned a moment ago, many people saw the live assassination of Charlie Kirk last year, and many of the people who were very comfortable watching that on social media are now deeply uncomfortable that this administration is going to kill someone, I think rightfully so. You can make the argument in this way. I don't think it should be live-streamed. But the hypocrisy behind the scenes is quite uncomfortable.
0: Yeah, well, it's a polarizing debate. There's more coming up in the next hour, including this.
8: We wish that wasn't reported because that takes some of our tactics away from being able to do something similar again. Certainly wasn't the first time we did something like that.
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10: Good morning. Yes, it's time for your latest weather update from the Met Office here on GB News. The weekend starts a little chilly. There'll be a cool breeze blowing through the day today. Some sunshine, but quite a few showers, particularly across northern and western Scotland, Northern Ireland, northwest England and North Wales. Here the showers will come and go all day. Some of them heavy, some hail, even the odd rumble of thunder. A few showers developing, pushing across the Midlands, eastern England, southwest England, but maybe a bit more scattered here. Better chance of some lengthier spells of fine weather, particularly over northeast England, southeast Scotland and the far southeast of England. But it is on the cool side. Temperatures close to or a touch below average, certainly feeling a lot fresher than it has done over recent weeks, and feeling even colder because of that fairly brisk and gusty wind. By and large, though, not too many showers across the south. Mostly here, it'll be dry and fine. Yes, a little bit on the fresh side, but there'll be some sunshine. Showers keep going all day and into this evening over northwest England, Northern Ireland, northern and western Scotland. As I mentioned, some heavy ones. Likely to be a little bit of snow over the tops of the Scottish mountains. Nothing unusual about that at this time of year. As we go through the evening and overnight, the showers should start to fade. So if you're heading out, decent chance that much of the night will be dry. But some showers always feeding in through the Irish Sea into northwest England and across northern parts of Scotland in particular. But otherwise, many areas becoming dry, generally clear skies over the Midlands and eastern England, eastern Scotland and Northern Ireland, seeing temperatures really drop down. Could be some pockets of frost here with the clear skies and as the winds continue to ease. Cloud, though, increasing in the southwest. Mostly a fine, bright start tomorrow, but steadily the cloud will increase across Devon, Cornwall, and we'll see some outbreaks of rain trickling towards the Isles of Scilly and West Cornwall, probably by lunchtime. A little bit more of that rain creeping in through the afternoon. Clouding over in South Wales as well, but for a good part of the country, it's dry and bright tomorrow. Some cloud, some sunny spells, certainly much drier across Scotland and Northern England. Still on the cool side, though.
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0: Live from London, England, this is GB News with the stories shaping Britain and America. Breaking news tonight, Donald Trump has found his replacement for Carolyn Leavitt, and this time he's recruited from his own media empire. Get to know the name, Katie Zachariah.
29: She's a great person. So that's right, Katie is going to be the press secretary. She's a friend of most of you. I know she likes people. She likes all of you, actually. I don't know if that's good or bad.
0: Well, you just heard different views on this from our panel. America is preparing to execute the Fort Hood killer by firing squad, and Pete Hegseth wants the public to watch. It's a polarising move, isn't the right one?
2: And we'll make sure that people are able to watch it, that it's public, because people need to understand that this is there's serious consequences for these types of things.
0: And the Champagne Socialists are at it again. Luxury flights, VIP football tickets and nearly £300,000 in freebies. Labour MPs have been enjoying the high life, but who's picking up the tab? And Trump declares war on the world court. America is hitting the International Criminal Court with sweeping new sanctions, and Marco Rubio has delivered an extraordinary ultimatum.
30: We don't need that court and we don't want it.
0: And the presidential decoy, the Secret Service, has confirmed using a second aircraft as part of Trump's NATO summit security arrangements. And apparently it's not the first time.
8: I wish that wasn't reported, because that takes some of our tactics away from being able to do something similar again. Certainly wasn't the first time we did something like that.
0: I'm Will Kingston. This is The Late Show Live.

0: Welcome back to The Late Show Live for a third and final hour, ladies and gentlemen. Thank you very much for staying with me. And thank you once again to my Matthew Heavy panel. We have in London political commentator Matthew Stadlin and the exception that proves the rule, Ellie Hodges, broadcaster. In Washington, D.C., we have Republican strategist Matthew Hurt and former chief of staff to Marco Rubio, Matt Terrell. Thank you once again. Team.
1: A hat-trick of Matt's.
0: A hat-trick of Matt's indeed. A very rare hat-trick from an Englishman. Let's go on
2: to... I'm about to face the All Blacks in the morning.
0: That's very, very true, and I'm not looking forward to the pain that no doubt will accompany that experience. Let's go to a GB News alert this hour. Tonight, Washington has issued a stark warning to the International Criminal Court. End your...

0: Threats or we will end you. Secretary of State Marco Rubio has announced sweeping new sanctions, blocking the court's assets under US jurisdiction and giving American businesses 6 months to wind down dealings.
1: For decades now, both Republicans and Democrats have rejected the idea that the International Criminal Court has any power to prosecute American citizens, to prosecute military service members or political leaders, because America never joined the court. We don't need that court, and we don't want it. But now, globalist experts that are an ocean away, they don't care what you think. They want the International Criminal Court to do more, including the prosecution of American citizens and service members that are defending their country. They want to prosecute Border Patrol agents that are protecting our nation's borders. And they want to prosecute our elected leaders that are ensuring our national security. They want more power, and they want it at the expense of our sovereignty as a nation. And President Trump will never allow the International Criminal Court to prosecute Americans. And that's why today the United States is sanctioning the International Criminal Court. We will ban transactions with this rogue court, cutting off their resources and crippling their ability to operate against us. Because our message is clear. The United States and the American people are not subject to the jurisdiction of this fake ICC. Both parties agree on this. But only President Trump has the resolve to take the action needed to end this threat once and for all. Either the ICC will end its threats, or we will end the ICC. And we expect our allies, many of whom are part of the ICC and that rely on American service members for their defense, to rein in this rogue court. If they do not, the United States will continue its campaign to dismantle the ICC piece by piece until Americans are threatened no longer.
0: The Trump administration accuses the ICC of unfairly targeting Americans and condemns its arrest warrants for Israeli leaders, including Benjamin Netanyahu. Rubio calls it a rogue court, insisting Americans are not subject to its jurisdiction. But the ICC is fighting back, calling the measures an attempt to obstruct justice and an assault on the international legal order. An assault that I, for one, agree with. With me now, Assistant Regional Editor at The Fair Observer, Laura Karch. Laura, lovely to have you on the show. The, I guess, underlying argument from Rubio and from the Trump administration is that the ICC has become less of a judicial body and more of a political body with its own distinct agendas behind it, including an anti-Israel bias. What do you think of that characterization?
2: First of all, thank you so much for having me. And I believe Secretary Rubio's comments bring up a very important debate today, one about individual state sovereignty versus international law. So we have on one side Washington saying that it's protecting the American sovereignty, whereas the ICC is protecting its member states from war crimes. But the question is, what happens when America is not a member state of the ICC? And this court wants to come in and put them on trial. So what Rubio said really does ignite a very tense moment between America and its transatlantic relationships. So I would say it's definitely going to cause some friction. And Washington is basically saying to its allies, our security cooperation does matter, but you need to choose between these partnerships and the ICC, essentially.
0: This is the thing with international law, though, right, Laura, is that basically if you say, right, guys, we're not playing ball, we're not going to consider ourselves liable to your jurisdiction, it's not like the international police are just going to come and knock on the door of the White House. There's nothing they can really do, right?
2: Right, exactly. So this raises questions about the legitimacy of the ICC on a global scale as well. So I think that is what, you know, you and I and the rest of the world are trying to wait and see. Because if there is no mechanism that will allow for the extraction of the alleged criminals, then what does the ICC have to stand on exactly?
0: And the other argument against the ICC, and it's one that I have sympathy for, is that it has been effectively corrupted by particular states that have vested interests that wouldn't necessarily be interests, you know, in terms of international law, but in terms of particular political agendas. And the one that comes up regularly is an anti-Israel bias. What do you make of those allegations?
2: Well, the anti-Israel allegations came up back in November 2024. So this is not new. You know, as you know, the arrest warrants are for alleged crimes against humanity in Gaza, based on the court's findings of the reasonable grounds to extract Benjamin Netanyahu, but this does not mean that these are actual convictions. So again, it just raises, again, the ICC's legitimacy on a global scale. You know, as you know, both the US and Israel have come out and called these actions illegitimate by the courts. So I think it's just a waiting game at this point to see what it happens.
0: Laura Karch, thank you very much for your time.
2: Thank you so much.
0: Let's go to the panel. Matt Terrell, I'll start with you in Washington, D.C. I have long been skeptical of the ICC as another globalist institution that is less concerned with the principles of international justice and more concerned with a particular ideological agenda. I imagine you support this decision from the Trump administration.
3: Yeah, I think you're spot on there, Will, and absolutely I support this decision by the Trump administration. I think Secretary Rubio laid it out right. You know, and I think the bigger thing to recognize here and just underline, Secretary Rubio did much of this, of course, but the United States never agreed to this. You know, there's something called the Rome Statute that puts countries, if you will, under the authority of the ICC. We never agreed to that. This is really about American sovereignty at the end of the day. This is about that America First agenda of the Trump administration. But beyond that, I think concerns about who would be prosecuting Americans. How do they select their prosecutors? How do they select their judges? Who were their will their judges be? Those are grave questions and grave concerns that we as Americans certainly have. And beyond that, you're already seeing the ICC look into actions by U.S. soldiers from 20 years ago. Where here in the U.S., we've looked into those actions related to Afghanistan and cleared what they did in terms of military action in Afghanistan. We're not going to be governed here in the United States under President Trump by international globalists, frankly, like the ICC. We saw President Trump work to take us out of it in his first term. President Biden sadly put us back into the ICC. Now President Trump's taking the right course. I think the six-month wind down or window, if you will, makes a lot of sense. But no question, this is the right course to put that America First agenda forward.
0: Matthew Hurt, Matt Terrell makes a good point that a lot of the time with, you know, these courts, you do have to ask, who are the judges who are basically the arbiters of international law and where are they coming from? In a related court, British viewers will be aware of the International Court of Justice and the non-binding ruling over the Chagos Islands, which was made by a panel which included a judge from China with very close links to the Chinese Communist Party. You know, these are the types of people that may very well be deciding on the sovereignty, on the future of American citizens. It's only fair, I would say, that America says, no, sorry, we don't want to play any part in this.
4: You're absolutely right, Will. As Matt just mentioned, we never opted into this. We are governed in the United States by a constitution that is our elected officials and even sometimes our judges are selected by voters. And in to that end, an international criminal court where they have different processes, different reasons for prosecution and other issues, I think this is a non-starter in the United States.
0: Yeah. Ellie, so my understanding is that these sorts of bodies like the International Court of Justice or the International Criminal Court came out of the post-World War II order, and effectively they're there to prosecute and try really bad guys where there are no coherent judicial or legal structures in their own countries to actually bring them to justice.
5: Yeah.
0: But, and I can see the merit of that, but at the same time, they are not there to basically make a political point and take the prime minister or the leader of a democratic country like Israel to court for war crimes.
5: Sure, and I think you make a good point there of kind of how it was set up, and I support the ICC's kind of original aim, which is obviously to investigate kind of the gravest types of crimes and convict people for doing that. For example, there was I can't remember the specific example now, but in Congo, where actually someone ended up being convicted of, I think it was actually recruiting and using children that were 15 as soldiers, that kind of thing, where actually they do some really good work, and I think that it's important that we credit that. However, as the last guest made the point that actually the America's not part of it, the ICC has also sent out an arrest warrant for Netanyahu and Vladimir Putin, but that's not actually going to happen because these countries aren't going to, as you said, there's no international police that goes knocking on their door and said, right, time to come with us. So actually, I think the power they have is quite limited in terms of what they can actually do because other countries need to cooperate.
0: Matthew Stadlin, your thoughts?
6: It's one thing for America to sit outside of the ICC, and the first map was wrong, I think, because America has never been a party to the ICC. And also, Will, you were talking about the post-Second World War order, but this is a relatively new court. It's, I think, now, what, nearly a quarter of a century old. But it's another thing entirely to threaten to bring it down, because American sanctions could potentially bring down the ICC. And the ICC has done some very, very important work. As Ellie has suggested, it's taken out some, or convicted, some very, very bad guys, people who've done terrible things in the Congo, other parts of the world, the former Yugoslavia, think of Mladic or Karadzic. These are people who have committed evil crimes. So for America, not only to sit outside of it, unlike us, by the way, in Britain, we are party to it, we are subject to it, not only to sit outside it, but also effectively to threaten to take it down, I think that just says so much about the Trump administration. An administration, as we've heard already this morning or this evening in America, is preparing to execute someone publicly. An administration which is sitting under Donald Trump, yes, democratically elected, but who, as we heard live, I think, on GB News this morning, described a female opponent as a dog.
4: Yeah, again, morally questionable, but not reaching the level of a war crime.
6: Matthew, not suggesting it does. I'm talking about the tone and what sure. Trump is doing sure. to America's reputation sure. around sure. the world and to Americans as well.
4: Matthew, yes, we are fully aware of the tone of Donald Trump by this stage. We've had plenty of it.
6: Shouldn't be normalised, though, should it?
4: Matthew Hurt, I'll give you a right of reply on Matthew Stadland's point that it's one thing for the United States to say we're not going to be beholden to the ICC, but it's quite another to effectively try and shut it down by sanctions.
7: Well, I think there are a number of ways that an international body of allies and aligned parties and countries could work together to minimize or eliminate threats like what has been mentioned in Congo and in the former Yugoslavia. I think there are plenty of ways that those problems could be solved outside of a body that threatens with little force of law.
6: Well, it's precisely this body that has achieved the convictions of these incredibly bad people.
7: And any other combination of allies or partners and countries working together could do in a certain instance in 1994 or 2003 or 2024 could engage in some activity to minimize a threat like that. I don't think that you need a body that has existed for a quarter century and has evolved in its overall mission or political or philosophical bent to solve problems
6: of the day. But Matt, the value of it is precisely that. If you are a really bad guy, wherever you are in the world, you think at least twice, maybe three times, before doing really, really bad things, because one day you might get tried in The Hague and you might then have to be accountable for your actions. You won't be put to death by firing squad in a live stream, but you will go to prison for a very, very long time, and that has got to be a good thing. Put the bad guys away. That is good.
4: Matthew, how can you say that there is no deterrent effect with the death penalty in the United States, but say there is a deterrent effect in this particular instance?
6: Okay, well, this doesn't involve the death penalty.
4: No, but basically...
6: Are you saying prison has no deterrent effect? We know, I think, that the death penalty doesn't have a deterrent effect in America, but prison? Are you seriously suggesting that crime wouldn't go up if there was no such thing as prison?
4: Do you think that rogue dictators genuinely limit their behaviour as a result of an international criminal court?
6: As I said, I think it makes them think two or three times, and even if it doesn't have the effect of a deterrence, nonetheless, isn't it a good thing that these people are finally brought to justice? People who have committed acts of genocide or it's overseen mass rape, that we have a structure, imperfect though it may be, at an international level that right. says you cannot do that, and if you do it, you will be held to account.
4: I think the second argument is stronger than the first. Still ahead on The Late Show Live, a shooting in New York has led to calls to abolish ICE, yet parties on Britain's right want a similar force here. Would it deliver tougher borders or deeper division? This is The Late Show Live, only on GB News.
0: Yes, in the United States, the Secret Service has confirmed that they used a decoy plane to protect Donald Trump, but now its director wishes the world hadn't found out. Sean Curran tells 60 Minutes he wishes the decision to use the aircraft at the NATO summit had never been reported.
8: So when the president said that it was a Secret Service decision to use a decoy plane when leaving the NATO summit in Turkey this summer, why did the Secret Service make that decision?
9: Look, that's not the first time we've done that. We wish that wasn't reported because that takes some of our tactics away from being able to do something similar again. Certainly wasn't the first time we did something like that.
0: With me now is transatlantic and national security advisor and geopolitical strategist Kate Jones. Kate, lovely to see you. Help me understand, why does this story matter? Why is this important?
10: So this story matters because it goes back to the Butler attempted assassination on the president's life. And the security protocols changed dramatically under Sean Curran, the new director. And so in this particular engagement, they used an abundance of caution that previously they might not have done, even though they've used the tactic before. The reaction by press was to report on this, and that in itself is problematic because press standards generally ask to maintain national security above other things. So, but members of the intelligence community or people that were engaged at the time leaked to the Washington Post, later talked to intelligence, talked to New York Times. And so there seemed that there was, whilst it was a low-level threat, consideration potentially from the Israelis. Some say it was Turkey. There were certainly indications that there was an issue at hand, but it was a low-level threat and they took an abundance of care. But the press reporting it does eliminate the tactic. That's true. That's fair.
0: It's one of those age-old journalistic ethics questions. You know, should you report on something if there is the potential that it could, say, compromise national security or compromise the safety of the president, for example? Is that in the interest of the public for them to know particular things? Where do you stand in this situation?
10: In this instance, I think they should not have reported it, but I believe that some of the journalists that were on board the plane felt themselves maybe at risk and that they should have been warned. And we must remember that Marco Rubio and Scott Bessent, the Treasury Secretary, were also aboard that plane, which does indicate, I think, to us now that this was not a serious threat, but it was an abundance of precaution that was taken by the Secret Service. So in this case, I think they felt that they maybe should have been warned and perhaps that there should have been something done for the Treasury Secretary and the Secretary of State. But as it happens, the Secret Service duty is first to the president, the vice president, their families, also to former presidents, candidates of serious elections, and also to foreign leaders and foreign people that are visiting. So in this case, they don't actually do the Treasury Secretary and the Secretary of State's security. That's done differently through diplomatic service. So particularly in the case of Rubio. So it was a Secret Service decision. As the president said, that decision was taken. He follows them. I don't think the press should have reported it, but I think we're going to hear a little bit more about Butler possibly on Sunday, because the Secret Service made a lot of changes. It was more than personnel. There was a drone used in that event, and they now have a rather than counter-drone and drone detection, they actually have a drone air corps. So I think that there was an abundance of change that Secret Service went through, and that is why we saw what we saw.
0: Yeah, so the Secret Service did cop a lot of flack after the Butler assassination attempt. How is their reputation today amongst the Trump administration and more broadly amongst the American public?
10: Well, certainly with the Trump administration, the new director had held that particular case in hand to ensure that changes were made. And the direction that was, there were command and control issues. So they were not properly looking at information. They were using text, email, radios, and multiple different ways of communicating, but not in a unified command. There was a direct line of sight to the president. The shooter was 6 minutes up on a roof with a direct line of sight, and he was not detected. there was supposed to be farm equipment somewhere in the way that was never done because they did not coordinate with local law enforcement. And so there should have been some protective area and boundary. They also did not have a proper protocol. And there were officers that had been without pay and had been

0: and a fun story.
1: It is, and it just goes to show how monumentally difficult a task it is to keep the president alive when there are both foreign actors and hostile domestic actors who wish to do him harm. Kate, thank you very much for your time. That was Kate Jones. I'm going to go to the panel in DC. Matt Terrell, I'll start with you. Again, that, to my final point there, I think these sorts of this story here really just brought home to me the incredible task that the Secret Service has in keeping Trump alive when the threat to his life is so high. And you put him in public positions every day where there are almost an infinite amount of vantage points or potential areas that he can be targeted. This is, again, Butler, it sounds like there were really big problems with how that situation was managed, but it's an incredibly difficult job.
2: No question. Real quick, I'll just say something that Matthew said last about the ICC. I was not referring to the United States being in the ICC. I was referring to Biden lifting the sanctions that President Trump put in his first term in the ICC. On to this, though, you're right, Will. There is no question that there are major challenges facing the Secret Service every day with President Trump. We saw the Secret Service fail in Butler, but we also saw other opportunities, sadly, where people got close to assassinate President Trump right here in Washington, D.C., at the dinner, the White House Correspondents' Dinner. That was a horrific situation, but thankfully the Secret Service stepped up, got the president, vice president, others out of there. But look, in the end, you know, when you're a consequential president like President Trump, you're going to have threats. There are people who agree with what he is doing, and there are people who disagree with what he's doing. But the goal, hopefully, is that we learn the lessons on the heels of Butler. That was a situation, there's a major breakdown with the Secret Service. There is evidence that President Trump did not have the protection he should have had as a former president and as the leading contender for the Republican nomination for president. So the bottom line here is you got to trust in the Secret Service. The good news is I think deep reforms have been put in place. I think it's sad that some of the tactics are being reported that the Secret Service is using. But I believe in our Secret Service agents. I believe that they're there every day putting the president first, their jobs first. And the number one job is to keep the president safe. That goes for Democrat or Republican occupants of the Oval Office. We need to keep our presidents safe in America.
1: Matthew Hurt, your thoughts?
3: I would just say, in addition to that, what Kate Jones said about what is the coverage that was reported about the travel of the president, issues of national security, I think, should be kept under wraps. I think it was probably a bit of a dereliction of duty of some of our members of the journalism corps who wanted to report that story because they were then part of the story. But I think it's incredibly stressful, particularly with the number of threats both internationally and domestically that have come for this president. And I think it is so important to be a member of the Secret Service and to serve in that capacity and to keep our president and our vice president and their families safe. Mm.
1: Ellie, I note that you're often in positions yourself where you will, say, be very close to Nigel Farage when he is out and about, and you're very active on social media. You're very good at documenting your engagements with politicians online.
4: Yeah.
1: Someone like Farage is similarly at risk, perhaps not quite to the same extent as Trump, but he is uniquely at risk amongst British politicians. How do you think about your responsibility there as a journalist who has that sort of access to people like Farage?
4: Mm. Yeah, I think it's a really interesting conversation, and especially kind of in the UK, we have seen this increase in political violence and it becoming normalised. And I think that that's actually going to play a massive part in kind of our politics going forward, because it's not just about what's happening now. I think lots of young people and lots of people more generally, they might have thought to themselves, actually, I'm really passionate about politics. I want to become an MP. I want to do whatever it is, have actually refrained from doing that because they are actually scared about what will happen. And I don't think that there was that same level of that before, but because we have seen, I mean, you use Nigel Farage as an example. I think he had around 600 death threats in like a few months or whatever it was. I mean, I think social media as well plays a big part in that because it's just more accessible for crazy people to send messages. But this is real life's examples. And I think it's really sad the state that we've got in where political violence has become normalised, especially amongst young people, is the thing that I worry about the most.
1: Yeah, and look, it's not just politicians as well. Ben Leo came out recently and said there'd been the most horrific threats against his children. Patrick Christie's has had similar problems as well. So this is also very much felt by prominent political journalists as well as politicians. Matthew Stadlin, what do you make of it?
5: Well, and I've myself, it's not a competition, but received absolutely
0: appalling

0: messages, threatening messages, racist messages, violent messages. This is a cancer that is, I'm afraid, I mean, I was going to say omnipresent. I hope most people don't experience this, but it's certainly a cancer that is used to target the left, the right, people in the middle, and it has no place in our society, none whatsoever. A lot of people, I think, feel emboldened by having a platform, sometimes with anonymity. And also, I think this surge in social media is in some ways so destructive because it takes down the humanity that we experience when we're actually in each other's company. It's much harder to wish hate on someone, let alone violence, if you're actually face to face with someone. But I've had appalling messages from some people that I might then end up debating on television. And it's very different experience when you come face to face.
1: Especially amongst young people, I think there's this sense that if you disagree with someone, it means they're the most evil person in the world. And in some cases, it's actually okay if they're killed because actually they're evil and that I disagree with them, whatever it is. And that is so bad, because I always say debate is one of the most important parts, and people might moan when you get Matthew on the show, whatever it is, but it's so good to have debate. And it would be quite frankly boring if we all just spoke amongst ourselves agreeing all the time.
0: And social media users make monsters of each other.
1: Yeah,
0: they're separated, as I say, by the internet, and in the way the internet of course connects us, and without that connectivity you wouldn't get a lot of the good, but you wouldn't get that evil.
1: Yeah,
0: but actually when you are with someone, 99.9% of the abusive stuff that people say online, they would not say in person.
2: Matt Terrell, I'll give you the final word.
3: Well, I think Matthew brought up a good point earlier in the show about President Trump being called a fascist. Look, the bottom line is not just young people. We have politicians in Washington, D.C. calling President Trump a fascist. We have people who were celebrating the death of Charlie Kirk. And the bottom line here is that we have seen a rise in political violence. No question, we've seen it against people like President Trump, people like Charlie Kirk. It's unacceptable. It shouldn't happen. But it's also unacceptable for politicians to use that kind of rhetoric. That kind of rhetoric only incites people to violence. It's wrong. It needs to stop.
2: Well said. Still ahead on The Late Show Live, a shooting in New York has led to calls to abolish ICE, yet parties on Britain's right want a similar force here. Would it deliver tougher borders or just deeper division? This is The Late Show Live, only on JB News.
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6: Good morning. Yes, it's time for your latest weather update from the Met Office here on GB News. The weekend starts a little chilly. There'll be a cool breeze blowing through the day today. Some sunshine, but quite a few showers, particularly across northern and western Scotland, Northern Ireland, northwest England and North Wales. Here the showers will come and go all day. Some of them heavy, some hail, even the odd rumble of thunder. A few showers developing, pushing across the Midlands, eastern England, southwest England, but maybe a bit more scattered here. Better chance of some lengthier spells of fine weather, particularly over northeast England, southeast Scotland and the far southeast of England. But it is on the cool side. Temperatures close to or a touch below average, certainly feeling a lot fresher than it has done over recent weeks, and feeling even colder because of that fairly brisk and gusty wind. By and large, though, not too many showers across the south. Mostly here, it'll be dry and fine. Yes, a little bit on the fresh side, but there'll be some sunshine. Showers keep going all day and into this evening over northwest England, Northern Ireland, northern and western Scotland. As I mentioned, some heavy ones. Might be a little bit of snow over the tops of the Scottish mountains. Nothing unusual about that at this time of year. As we go through the evening and overnight, the showers should start to fade. So if you're heading out, decent chance that much of the night will be dry. But some showers always feeding in through the Irish Sea into northwest England and across northern parts of Scotland in particular. But otherwise, many areas becoming dry, generally clear skies over the Midlands and eastern England, eastern Scotland and Northern Ireland, seeing temperatures really drop down. Could be some pockets of frost

0: west here with the clear skies and as the winds continue to ease. Cloud, though, increasing in the southwest. Mostly a fine bright start tomorrow, but steadily the cloud will increase across Devon, Cornwall, and we'll see some outbreaks of rain trickling towards the Isles of Scilly and West Cornwall, probably by lunchtime. A little bit more of that rain creeping in through the afternoon. Clouding over in South Wales as well, but for a good part of the country it's dry and bright tomorrow. Some cloud, some sunny spells, certainly much drier across Scotland and Northern England. Still on the cool side though.
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10: Welcome back to The Late Show Live. An immigration officer opened fire during an attempted arrest in New York, triggering protests and a political showdown. ICE, otherwise known as the Immigration and Customs Enforcement, says the driver, Oscar Belgal, struck two agency vehicles and drove towards officers. Homeland Security says agents did not know his son was inside. The child was thankfully physically unharmed. But Democrat Alexandria Ocasio-Cortez and Mayor Zoran Mamdani want the agency abolished. So where does this leave Britain, whose political parties on the right are pushing for similar forces in the UK? Let's go to the panel in DC first. Matthew Hirt, again, I think deportations of people who are illegally in a country need to happen if you want to have a strong border and if you want to have, you know, a credible state. At the same time, the support for ICE in the United States, which was very high, has potentially dipped a bit after some of these controversies relating to shootings, and this is the most recent one. What are the lessons that a right-wing political party that is looking to implement a successful deportations program, what are the lessons they can learn from the experiences of ICE in the United States?
11: Well, President Trump on day one secured the border. And so what most of what was left was dealing with the situation inside the country. And we have a political movement in this country that is opposed to the president every step of the way. We saw it in Minneapolis. We're seeing it in New York. The situation, as I understand it, what happened in New York is a gentleman who had gang affiliations, felony convictions. So he was on the way out of the country. He attempted to flee from the scene, and these agents pursued and took appropriate action. But what we have now is a situation where a lot of folks who are watching the news and following immigration issues in the news are concerned about these conflicts between left-wing activists and ICE agents who are attempting to uphold the law and pursue justice through the Trump administration. And it is conflicting, and it'll be a situation that plays out at the ballot box. I support our ICE agents. I support the president's immigration policies. And I think that there are elements out in the public sphere who are deliberately looking to deter the president and his and this agency from succeeding on the ground.
10: And Matt Terrell, I don't disagree with anything Matthew Hirt has just said. At the same time, we live in an age where everyone has an iPhone which has a camera, and even if police are justified in taking necessary action, for example, if someone who has got gang affiliations is fleeing after attempting to be detained, there is the potential that a particular, let's say that, and thankfully he didn't, let's say that young child was hit by a bullet from the police, undoubtedly the optics of that would be awful and it would have ramifications for the deportation agenda of Trump. So how can you actually go about doing this in a way which understands and recognises those political realities whilst also upholds the law?
12: Well, you do exactly what the Secretary of DHS did today, and that is get out in front of it, explain exactly what happened in a press conference, and give the facts. And the facts of this case are the DHS agents there did not know that this five-year-old was in the car. But you know who did know that five-year-old was in the car? The individual who put that five-year-old in that car, this illegal immigrant driving the car, who, by the way, has been in possession of weapons, drugs, has gang affiliation of

0: gained that shot at an agent. This is an individual who's got a laundry list of rap sheet issues. And so the bottom line here, this is also an individual who rammed his car not into one, but two federal agent cars. He was not going peacefully. This was the right decision by ICE. And thankfully, that five-year-old did not get injured or killed. Thankfully, that was not the case. But the other side of this is that this is not about the policy. This is about the politics for Democrats right now. They're going to try and drum up a false narrative against ICE to try to hurt President Trump and Republicans going into the midterm elections. And many in the media, not all of them, but many in the media are drumming up that false narrative as well. So to answer your question, Will, you get the facts out there. You do exactly what the administration did today. Lay out the facts. Lay out the rap sheet that this individual has. Lay out the fact that he put that five-year-old in that car. DHS did not know that the five-year-old was in the car. This could have been much worse. I think DHS did the right course. Get the facts out there and stay consistent with the facts.
1: Ellie Hodges, there will be some lower hanging fruit when it comes to deportations, specifically people who are either in prison or have a criminal or have been had criminal offences against their name. That won't be as difficult to basically get them on a plane and get rid of them quickly, I hope. But you then need to take a step further and say, right, if you're in this country illegally, even if you've been here for 30 years, even if you are an otherwise, in inverted commas, integrated member of society, but you are not legally allowed to be here, you have to go. And there may be the optics of the pleasant 60-year-old granny from Pakistan who is here illegally, who is getting round up. There may be the Turkish barbers who are being put into a deportation vehicle. All of these sorts of optics will be difficult for some people to come to terms with. Are you comfortable with seeing that footage out on social media as an ICE equivalent in the UK does its job?
2: I don't like the phrasing of kind of an ICE equivalent. No matter what your feelings are on ICE, I mean, even America itself is very divided in terms of Mandani obviously came out and said that it should be completely abolished. He isn't by himself in saying that. Lots of the American public agree with him on that. I don't think if any of the right-wing parties in this country were to come out and say we're going to have an ICE equivalent deportation style, it would go down with the British public, because that's just not how we operate, and I don't think it would work.
1: What specifically is not how the British
2: operate? Well, I think when you think about ICE, there are negative connotations. You can look into all of the separate cases, but I think for your average British person, when they hear the words ICE, they think of these instances where they have behaved in a way that they don't deem appropriate.
1: Okay, so there's a branding issue,
2: I
1: can accept that. But
2: yeah,
1: you are happy seeing people who are
2: here
1: illegally,
2: are
1: here but
2: illegally
1: otherwise are, you know, not bad people, being round up and deported?
2: Yeah, if you're here illegally, you should be deported.
1: Matthew, your thoughts? Matthew Statham?
3: I certainly would be absolutely crystal clear about this. Would not condone violence against ICE law enforcement. So that would make that absolutely crystal clear. The appearance of ICE that I think we get in this country, where we see them in their balaclavas and whatever, I mean, it looks like has the physical manifestations of some sort of paramilitary operation.
1: You are aware as to why they wear those balaclavas. You know there is a very good reason for why they wear them. It is to protect themselves and their family.
3: Should we have police officers in this country routinely using balaclavas? I'm sure anti-terror squad under certain circumstances or some of our more secret police force, and I've put that the wrong way. How should I put this? I'm sure there are certain operations where some of our law enforcement very, very occasionally would wear protective equipment so that they can't be identified. But this is a routine matter across the United States.
1: It's not that anymore, Matthew. There is now very credible threats from left-wing people against these officers.
3: And I would condemn those threats. But this undermines, I think, confidence in law enforcement. We want transparency. And it's, I think, a very ugly operation that does some of the stuff that it does. I think Ellie is absolutely spot on. There would be no appetite for this in this country. There's certainly an appetite amongst many to deport people who shouldn't be here. Final point to the original Matthew. It struck me time and time again, these claims of the Trump administration or supporters of the Trump administration that you have secured the border as being very, very naive. I mean, you guys must be aware that people coming across the border often do so without being detected, just as they do coming into this country in the backs of lorries and

0: so forth, or overstaying visas. The idea that Trump, since he came back to power, has reduced illegal immigration to zero seems to me complete nonsense.
1: I don't want to go down that rabbit hole, because I think that is actually one policy area where there is pretty widespread agreement that Trump has done well on. But Matt Terrell, I will go and get your right of reply on the earlier point around ICE.
2: Right. Yeah, look, here's the other problem you have here in the United States. New York is a sanctuary state. They are not working. Local police under Democrat governors and mayors are not allowed, local police are not allowed to work with ICE. So you could reduce the violence that we're seeing if you just allowed local police to work with ICE. What should be happening is local police takes in an illegal immigrant and peacefully hands off that illegal immigrant from a jail to ICE, so ICE can then go deport the illegal immigrant. But you're not seeing that in these Democrat-run states. What you're seeing is mass protests drummed up, in many cases, I believe, by paid protesters. What you're seeing is politics playing out. What Democrats are doing right now is they're playing politics. They're trying to make this look like chaos. They're trying to paint a negative picture of what ICE is doing. The fact of the matter is the UK needs ICE. You want to know why? You got a massive problem in the UK of illegal immigrants coming to that country. There's only one way to get them out. You have to get them out with agents, police officers going in and taking them out, or you had them self-deport. Under President Trump, you've had over 1 million immigrants deported by ICE, but you've also had 2 million immigrants.
0: Who was called the deporter in chief, Matt?
2: Decided to self-deport.
0: Who was called the deporter in chief?
2: President Obama.
0: Right.
2: President Obama used ICE, and I didn't see the media talking about it then, and I didn't see protesters out in mass, and I didn't see blue states working against President Obama when he was using ICE.
0: Were they behaving in the way that we've seen some of them behave?
1: I want to move on from this, because I do want to get to the next story, but I do really think it's important that we talk more about self-deportation, to Matt Terrell's point. I think there are many policies that you could implement which would actually lead to large numbers of people self-deporting. For example, I think that we should be taxing remittances at a much higher rate than what they are currently taxed. I think if you taxed remittances out to Pakistan at 95%, you would see huge numbers of people voluntarily choosing to go back if they were here illegally. I think it's something we're not hearing enough about in the immigration debate. Let's move on. Revealed tonight, luxury flights, VIP football tickets, nearly £300,000 in gifts and hospitality for Labour MPs. A Sun investigation puts their declared UAE-funded trips at almost £275,000 since 2012, with another £14,000 in Manchester City tickets and hospitality. Labour took the largest share of the UAE-funded benefits, although MPs from other parties accepted them as well. Now, we talked about the Taxpayers Alliance on Patrick Christie's show on Tuesday. They're warning of potential conflicts of interest and questioning foreign influence. These perks were declared, but does declaring them settle the question of who gets access and what they expect in return? Let's go to the panel. Ellie, this is one of those stats where, again, am I happy that these sorts of freebies are just being dished out to champagne socialist politicians? No, I'm not. I'm actually surprised it's not higher. Instinctively, the number 300,000 seemed on the low side to me. I would have thought it had been higher. But the thing which I come back to is there is obviously, and corruption is a strong word, but there is obviously influence, perhaps better, that is utilised by particular organisations, people, in order to try and, you know, achieve their policy ends. I've got no doubt Matthew Stadlin is thinking about Nigel Farage and crypto billionaires as we speak.
3: I'm thinking about Lord Ali.
1: Yeah, so how do you feel about basically these types of politicians getting football tickets, getting free flights, getting all that sorts of stuff from wealthy individuals and powerful organisations?
3: So I think there's two different things here. There's one thing: the Prime Minister needs, you know, a certain box when he goes and watch football matches. Completely fine with that. Okay, I know people moan about that, and I understand why, because the optics of it are awful, but you can't have the Prime Minister just going in the stands with the fans, and it's just not going to work. So it comes to security things, so flights, for example, I'm completely fine with that. But when it comes to these what looks like unnecessary luxury trips and clothes and this kind of stuff, that's where I think, hold on a second, should you really be getting that? And especially when this country is in a dire state and we look at our finances and people feel like they're paying more and more tax every single year, and they don't feel like they're getting any wealthier. The cost of living is kind of rising, and when you have those two things happening at the same time, you can't expect the public to be completely fine with politicians getting luxury things.
0: So I think that there is far, far more money washing around the American political system than there is the British system.

0: That is just undisputed. So before anyone from your side of the pond starts lecturing us, I will put that out there. I would say, though, as someone on the left, and it's a broad spectrum of the left, I don't like this story at all, that Labour MPs have been taking money from, or gifts from, the United Arab Emirates or Man City or whoever it is. I really don't like the idea of foreign money or foreign gifts in British politics. And you used the word champagne socialist. This is a problem for the Labour government, partly because the image on the left tends to be one of we're going to do things the right way and we are representing those who are poorer off, although Reform are trying to position themselves as the party of the working classes. So this does matter. It's by no means only Labour who does it. Of course it isn't. But I find it problematic. And I thought Andy Burnham's initial response when Man City were found to have been in breach of the rules in 114 instances or whatever, I thought it was a really underwhelming response, to put it mildly. So I have a problem with this. You were right. Well, of course I'm thinking about Nigel Farage, though. I mean, I don't think anyone in their wildest dreams, or the vast majority of the 70 million people in this country, could imagine ever being given £5 million as a personal gift. Do I want someone who has been given £5 million personally, regardless of whether he should or shouldn't have declared it, and that's obviously being looked at by the parliamentary authorities at the moment, do I want that person in number 10? Of course I don't.
1: Why?
0: Because we don't want our Prime Minister in any way to feel beholden to someone. Is there anyone who wouldn't feel beholden to someone who's given them £5 million?
1: No,
0: I've got no evidence he feels it, but it's totally natural human instinct to feel beholden to someone who gives you £5 million. And that, by the way, relates to a broader issue. That's an egregious example. But the broader issue is, why do we think that our politics is clean, or why is the argument made that our politics is clean? Just because our MPs of every colour are declaring, and they obviously have to declare, sometimes they don't and they get punished, who are declaring what they're given. What? That doesn't mean you're not going to be influenced by it. It just means there's a degree of transparency about it. So there is a problem with money in British politics. How you fix it and whether you make politics sponsored by the British people,
1: which is
0: that's a very difficult
1: idea.
0: Question. But is politics free of influence just because people declare it? No, it isn't.
2: So there will always be influence, and one of my unpopular opinions, which never goes down well with GBNU's viewers or listeners, but I will say it anyway, is I think politicians should be paid three times, four times as much. I think if you paid them the equivalent of a CEO salary, in the greater scheme of things, when you look at the budget, it is a relatively low expenditure, and hopefully it means that you would get better people in, and you get people who would be less likely or have less of an appetite to actually try and find freebies or money through more nefarious means. It may not be perfect, but I still think it's worth a crack. Matt Terrell, Matthew Sutherland is right. There is a great deal more money that floats around American politics. When I see some of the sums that go into super PACs and go into marketing campaigns for the parties, it is eye-watering. What are your reflections on this topic, both in America and the UK?
3: Well, if you go back to 2016, many would argue one of the reasons why President Trump could go out and say whatever he wanted to say is because, for the most part, he was a self-funder, particularly early on in his political campaign, his political career. You know, he didn't need to use a donor's plane. He had his own Air Force. He had Trump Force One. And so I do think if you're a self-funder in politics, one of the things it gives you is the ability to not be tethered to the special interests that takes shape on both sides of the political aisle. There's no question that voters on both sides of the political aisle, voters across the country, Americans nationwide, have concerns with how Washington operates. But look, in the end, it's one of the things that President Trump has recognized. He was a political donor for much of his life, given to candidates on both sides of the political aisle throughout his lifetime. And you know, if you're self-funding, that's when you can really go out, I think, and have the freedom to say what you want and do what you want. It's just the truth of it. Now, that's not to say candidates who are taking on donations are doing things that are wrong. I mean, the truth is not everyone can be a self-funder. But in the end, it comes down to your conviction. And when you're a candidate or a politician, it's donors who are donating to you. You know, in other words, they're buying into your mission, your vision, what you stand for. It should not be that you're buying into what they stand for. The bottom line here is candidates need to stand strong on the values and principles and campaign on those and not let donors or anyone else sway that. It should be their convictions that drives it. Let the voters decide and donors decide if that's the mission and convictions and principles in a candidate that they want to support. That's the very best of our process going forward, and we'll see where that takes shape.
1: I think Matthew Statlin made a good point about the influence of foreign donations, but I think there are no solutions. There are only trade-offs. Where will you say elected officials should make three or four times what they do? What problems will that cause? So whatever problems we're trying to solve, it's only going to create problems somewhere else. It's an imperfect system.
2: Yeah, I agree with that. Gentlemen, the Matthews, that is just about all the time we have tonight. Thank you very much for joining me. Ellie, thank you very much. An absolute pleasure, as always. And most of all, thank you very much to you at home. The Late Show Live will be back tomorrow night. That's all for now.
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5: Good morning. Yes, it's time for your latest weather update from the Met Office here on GB News. The weekend starts a little chilly. There'll be a cool breeze blowing through the day today. Some sunshine, but quite a few showers, particularly across northern and western Scotland, Northern Ireland, northwest England and North Wales. Here the showers will come and go all day. Some of them heavy, some hail, even the odd rumble of thunder. A few showers developing, pushing across the Midlands, eastern England, southwest England, but maybe a bit more scattered here. Better chance of some lengthier spells of fine weather, particularly over northeast England, southeast Scotland and the far southeast of England. But it is on the cool side. Temperatures close to or a touch below average, certainly feeling a lot fresher than it has done over recent weeks, and feeling even colder because of that fairly brisk and gusty wind. By and large, though, not too many showers across the south. Mostly here, it'll be dry and fine. Yes, a little bit on the fresh side, but there'll be some sunshine. Showers keep going all day and into this evening over northwest England, Northern Ireland, northern and western Scotland. As I mentioned, some heavy ones. Might be a little bit of snow over the tops of the Scottish mountains. Nothing unusual about that at this time of year. As we go through the evening and overnight, the showers should start to fade. So if you're heading out, decent chance that much of the night will be dry. But some showers always feeding in through the Irish Sea into northwest England and across northern parts of Scotland in particular. But otherwise, many areas becoming dry, generally clear skies over the Midlands and eastern England, eastern Scotland and Northern Ireland. Seeing temperatures really drop down, could be some pockets of frost here with the clear skies and as the winds continue to ease. Cloud, though, increasing in the southwest. Mostly a fine bright start tomorrow, but steadily the cloud will increase across Devon, Cornwall, and we'll see some outbreaks of rain trickling towards the Isles of Scilly and West Cornwall, probably by lunchtime. A little bit more of that rain creeping in through the afternoon. Clouding over in South Wales as well, but for a good part of the country it's dry and bright tomorrow. Some cloud, some sunny spells, certainly much drier across Scotland and Northern England. Still on the cool side though.
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45: Amy Zach Polanski, R. Amy Holborn, R. St. Pancras Air, MP, Hote Lochi. Green Party, Labour K, Tade Kichu, Shobshe, Opochonde, Policy Bodlate, Bado Koleche.
44: It's over for Zach Polanski. Goodbye and good riddance. And?
46: Throughout our campaign, we chose hope. And the people of Holborn and St. Pancras chose it with us.
44: And it's a hat-trick of wins now for Andy Burnham. So why is he bottling having a general election? Also...
47: That the plan is working.
48: Do prepare your sea boat, as we have no support and we have significant overloading on this migrant vessel. Over.
44: An illegal migrant has crossed the English Channel every 6 minutes in the first week of October. It's remarkable, isn't it? Plus...
49: sitting down with a neuroscientist and grief expert as he makes this confession.
50: I'd spent so long emotionally numb, to a large extent, because nobody told me joy was still allowed.
44: Prince Harry gets emotional again and Meghan is ready to apologise to the royal family. Is there any coming back? And it's been nearly 45 years since Britain valiantly defended the British Falkland Islands from the Argies. And to show our support, GB News has dispatched our man, Mark White, to the archipelago, and he's with us tonight.
51: Well, I've decided to take you to the Falkland Beer Works. It's the very best place to come here if, sounds like I've had a few ales already, if you want a good ale in the Falkland Islands. And of course, what do you do on a Friday evening? Well, just like Brits everywhere, they want to come, have a few beers, forget about all their troubles. And what do? We pitch up for you, Patrick, just to ask them all about this pesky gentleman in Buenos Aires.
44: Well, thank you very much, Mark. We're going to be going to live to Mark not once but twice over the course of this show. On our panel tonight, we have got businessman and activist is Adam Brooks. We've got broadcasting royalty Christo Fufas. Writer and YouTuber Ada Akbala. And is everyone's favourite Labour MP is Barry Gardner.
0: That's all right.
44: Okay. So get ready, Britain. Here we go. An illegal migrant crossed the channel every 6 minutes last week. That's next.
1: Patrick, thank you very much. The top stories at 9 o'clock. US President Donald Trump says he's reached an agreement with Russian President Vladimir Putin, allowing Moscow to immediately release diesel into the global market. He said Putin had agreed to release 300,000 tons of diesel immediately, followed by 500,000 tons in November and another million after that. Diesel prices in the US have doubled since the war with Iran began in February, putting pressure on Republicans ahead of the midterm elections over the rising cost of living. Ukraine's President Volodymyr Zelensky criticised the agreement, calling it a gift to Putin. Elsewhere, Anne Widdecombe's murder is alleged to have been politically and ideologically motivated. 28-year-old Joshua Kerry is accused of driving 265 miles to the Devon home of Reform UK spokeswoman and former Tory minister Widdecombe in July before killing her. She died aged 78 and Kerry was charged with her murder on the 20th of July. He was last week charged with a further offence of preparing an act of terrorism involving Nigel Farage. Liberal Democrat MP Charlie Maynard has resigned from the party's front bench and wants to see Sir Ed Davey replaced as the leader. As first reported by the Financial Times, the Whitney MP left his role as Treasury spokesman today. Those close to Sir Ed privately acknowledge that there's what they see as a small group of Lib Dem MPs who aren't happy with his leadership. Andrew Mountbatten Windsor has officially vacated Royal Lodge after the King paid £1.8 million in repairs. A Crown Estate spokesperson said Andrew's been granted over £300,000 in compensation after his lease on his former home in Windsor was officially surrendered. The former Duke of York had lived in the property in Windsor since 2003 until he moved out in February amid a public scandal over his relationship with Jeffrey Epstein. The Pentagon says the execution of a former U.S. Army psychiatrist who killed 13 people in Texas will be live-streamed. U.S. Vice President J.D. Vance expressed doubt that it would happen as planned, telling reporters, "I don't know that's actually going to happen." Nidal Malik Hassan shot dead 13 unarmed soldiers at Fort Hood back in 2009, with his execution scheduled for the 3rd of December. It is believed it would be the first public execution in the U.S. in almost a century. And Northern Ireland Secretary Sir Chris Bryant is to ban the Drumcree Parade. The dispute has had led to a standoff between Orangemen and Nationalist residents in Portadown lasting almost 2 weeks. Sir Chris had been coming under increasing pressure from Sinn Féin and the SDLP to stop the parade from happening. The move comes on the 13th day of deadlock between residents and the local district lodge of the Orange Order. The Parades Commission ruled that the march could go ahead with restrictions in place. Those are the latest headlines. More in an hour.
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44: Welcome along, everybody. Thank you so much. It's great to see so many of you here. Now, this week has seen two of the worst illegal immigration stories in British history. Firstly, a Palestinian illegal called Mohammed Abbas came to Britain on a small boat. Then he assaulted a police officer, so he went to prison. When he left prison, he was handed the keys to a £250,000 house, which he was living in on his own in Cardiff. 2 days later, he broke into a family home and made his way upstairs to the bedroom of two young girls. He then exposed himself. Their screams alerted the parents and the man was arrested. It's every parent's and every child's worst nightmare, isn't it? Four of the properties on the road that he was moved to are now occupied entirely by asylum seekers. Now, earlier this week, four Afghans gang-raped a 17-year-old girl in Bristol. The ringleader had met her when she was out Christmas shopping. He bombarded her with messages. He sent her a taxi to go and pick her up from her home and deliver her to an address. And all four of them raped her after plying her with alcohol. Another bad thing about this story, though, is that the Home Office is refusing to tell us how they got into the country. And this is quite important because maybe they don't know, maybe they didn't know they were here, or as I suspect, strongly suspect, they were actually brought here under some kind of resettlement scheme. And I don't think they want to tell us that. The latest figures, though, are in. 1,739 migrants crossed the Channel in 23 boats between the 1st of October and the 7th. That's an average of more than 10 an hour, nearly 250 a day, or one every six minutes. That's actually one and a half, technically, in the time that we've been on air tonight, isn't it? Which is ridiculous. I've done two exclusives in the last week or so about the amount of crimes that are being reported at RAF Wethersfield Migrant Base and at that Crowborough Migrant Base as well. Crime reports have risen massively at RAF Wethersfield. But at the Crowborough site, reported crime has risen by 340% a month. It's remarkable that the locals just have to put up with that, isn't it? And it does make a mockery out of what Andy Burnham said.
47: The Home Secretary has brought forward a very rigorous plan. Boat crossings are down, down quite significantly year on year. So that does suggest that the plan is working.
44: He said the plan is working. Well, indeed. Right, let's get the views of my panel and the audience as well. Adam, I'll start with you on this. Look, obviously, a couple of horrific stories in there, but one illegal migrant every 6 minutes, apparently, so far.
3: Disgusting. I bore myself for how many times over the last few years I've warned of the sort of men that we are importing into this country. We've seen all sorts, and I'm not going to rant on the list that I normally do because everyone knows now. Even if you're a lefty, you know what is coming over on those dinghies. You know what is coming into this country. And I believe the only reason that the left won't admit this now and won't admit that we're right is because it validates us. It's so tribal now. They just cannot have people like me being right over this situation. We have a government that when we speak out, they try and silence us. When we protest, they try to arrest us. They try to demonise us with slurs like far right and that. And yet, they turn a blind eye and do not call out these migrant men that come over and attack our women and our girls. In a hypothetical situation like this, I'm going to word this right, that man would not have been able to leave my house because my daughters are my everything. And the thought of a man standing in their doorway or in their bedroom doing that, I would not let him leave the house in one piece.
44: I mean, that story is it's almost like some kind of right-wing conspiracy, isn't it? Mm. It's like that's the kind of thing that they like, oh, you couldn't even make this up. You know, he's come over on a small boat, immediately beaten a police officer, gone to prison, he's handed the keys to a £250,000 house, which he's got on his own, and then 2 days later goes and does what he does. Like, it's the kind of thing that most people would be like, oh, no, that can't possibly be true. But it was true. It is true, and it's happening.
4: And I just... OK, in the scheme of horrific crimes, and I'm not downplaying it, but I just want... This might not seem as huge as other things that we've seen migrants and other people do, but I just want people to put themselves in the minds of this 13 and 16-year-old girl who woke up in their house after this guy had broken into it to find him naked in the doorway of their bedroom. Can you imagine how frightened you would be? And in fact, it was the screams of those two girls that alerted the parents. He then ran away and they managed to track him down. And they've still not been able, from what I understand, the Home Office have said we want to deport him, but they can't yet, they haven't yet. So he's still here, he's still on the public purse. And I can't get my head around this. I can't get my head around the fact that people are coming here and we don't know who they are and we don't know whether we are safe as a result of it. Now, it's wrong to say that every single person that comes here is going to turn out to be a criminal, but no state that can't protect its borders from people who are unknown can be called a safe state.
5: Exactly.
4: And it's really that simple. You can't arrive at an airport and be unknown. You can't arrive in any other form of travel and not be known. But in this instance, you can come on a small boat and you can be completely unknown. And it is a huge, huge failure of the state.
44: Yeah, well, quite. Well, there you go. your views on this, then?
6: Yeah, so one in every 6 minutes. And this is the figure I want plastered everywhere. I don't care about the 41%, you know, reduction in small boats that they like to put in our faces. The one in six is the most important figure. And you know what? 20,000 people have arrived on our shores illegally this year. 20,000 people. That's the size, that's the capacity of the O2 Stadium in London. What are we actually doing? Who are these people? Where are they? We won't know because the government is not telling us. In this case of this man who flashed these young girls, I'm not even, the story is not even the man. I kind of agree with you. The story is the young girls who will be traumatised. To go out screaming means that this was a traumatic experience for them. The government does not have control of this situation. And to be honest, they can have control. But the reason they don't have control is because they do not see this as an emergency, and it is an emergency. We saw what happened a couple of years ago with the COVID pandemic. That was a true crisis. What happened? They gathered resources, they mobilised whatever they needed to mobilise. They didn't care about your right to private life or family life. You couldn't see grandma, you couldn't bury your loved ones properly. They can find creative ways to put a full stop, not reduce, put a full stop to these numbers.
5: Well said.
44: Barry, I'll let you come back to everything you've heard here. Go on.
7: Look, I read the article, and what struck me very much was the way in which it described things. The highest figure for the first week in October since 2018. 10 every hour, 1 every 6 minutes. When people start using weird ways of telling you something, I think you should always think, why are they trying to get you? What are they trying to get you to think? Why are they saying it in that way? And what are they trying to conceal? So is one in every 6 minutes a lot or a little? Now, people will say it's too much, OK? But actually, is it a lot or a little? You see, it's a measure without a standard. Does it sound more or less than 10 an hour? Does it sound more or less than 240 a day?
6: What are you on about?
7: OK, I'll tell you what I'm on about.
5: Just let me make this point.
7: The truth is, the small boat arrivals for the whole of this year to date, including that highest first week in October, are 41% down. And they are, and even Ada just said so, and you didn't disagree with her.
5: This when
7: and so you see, the article could have been spun in a very different way. The headline could have been, huge 41% reduction in small boat arrivals shows Smash the Gangs is working. But, of course, it doesn't say that. It could have been a story about how cooperation with other countries was cutting the supply chain of boats and engines to the criminals, but that wouldn't have suited the anti-government agenda. Instead, Chris Philp, in that article, who was actually a Tory minister that presided over the huge rise in the number of arrivals, was given space to say that the government's not doing it. That's why I think it's important that when I come on this programme, I don't try and give you a spin, I try and give you facts. Small boat arrivals are down by 41%, 48,000 crossings have been foiled since Labour came to office, and we've saved £1 billion by closing 44 asylum hotels, and 12,000 foreign criminals have been returned or deported.
6: Will those two girls care that it's 41% down?
7: What happened? No, you see, what happened to them is horrific.
3: And it's happening every day. Yeah. I'm putting these crimes on my social media every day, Barry. I'm getting called an extremist by people in your party,
7: Adam,
3: for calling it out.
7: Adam, my point is this. We have a huge problem, OK? We have a huge problem.
3: Why not stop
7: But actually, the way in which people spin it, right, is important as well. And what's happening at
3: you're
7: the moment
3: spinning
7: is in step with my facts.
3: No, they're not facts.
7: They are facts.
3: They're not facts, Barry.
7: Anna just quoted it.
3: You've just said that they've stopped 48,000 crossing or whatever you've just said. You can't prove that. Because when one migrant fails to get on a big dinghy, they class that as a fouled crossing. Yeah. You're massaging the figures. And young girls and women are paying the price.
7: But the arrivals are 41% down and you can't deny it.
3: Right.
7: And that's 20, the point. 000. So the point is there is a huge problem here.
3: Okay.
7: But pretending that the government either isn't trying to do anything or isn't actually managing to make an impact is simply wrong.
44: I want to go to the audience. Hang on a second. There's a gentleman with the microphone on the front row here. Look, you've heard what everyone's had to say here, sir. So have you got any point you'd like to make? No, sir, we don't shout out. No, sir, if you keep shouting out, I'm afraid, you are going to have to go. And I regret saying that, but we've got an order here. So go on, what would you like to say?
5: Thank you. I mean, firstly, Barry, I absolutely respect what you have to say because you have a very sensible way of presenting things. I think the reason that people are talking about one every 6 minutes is because the numbers are so vast. They're incomprehensible to most people. If you say 200,000, 400,000, you can't actually visualise what that means. But seeing one person every 6 minutes, you can see what that is. It's an ever-moving queue. And I think that's the reason for that. But it seemed that my main point was it seems to me the government are just, they can't help themselves with incompetence. I think on a previous programme you explained that when illegal migrants come here, they go to processing centres. Well, I saw a convoy, I think it was Gosport, a lot of people will have seen this.
3: Yeah.
5: It was dark, it was raining, but those buses looked polished. There were blue lights, outriders. It was a thing of beauty. Mm. It was choreographed. The only thing missing was a 21-gun salute and fireworks.
3: Okay.
5: And it seems to me that the government really has to get a grip on what is appropriate. Why can't they use army trucks like our soldiers use, bring the cost down and get... Right. Read the room.
44: All right.
4: OK, all right. I just want to respond to the 41% down.
7: 41% down.
4: Right. The problem I think people have, and look, fair play to you for giving that figure, and it is down, but it's like the only metric that we seem to be able to measure is, well, the Tories were dreadful at this and failed. We're failing 41% less, but we're still failing because people still see it as a huge failure. People still feel they are being failed. Maybe a little less, but they're still being failed.
3: But we can't bring back people like Rhiannon White that were murdered by these monsters.
7: You see, Christa, you make an absolutely fair point. All I would say is nobody ever thought that you were going to be able to do this overnight. Mm. But what I'm trying to show is that the government is actually making progress in dealing with this issue. And what constantly happens is programmes and things in the newspaper don't recognise that some things are beginning to work.
3: It's not what you're doing, Barry. We've got the weather. The weather was bad at the start of the year. The parts for these dinghies have not been able to get from China. The French police are
7: because they were intercepted,
3: the
7: Adam.
3: The French police are actually doing their job a little bit better than they was before. You cannot take credit for this, Barry.
7: Sorry. Look,
3: at all.
7: We intercepted a whole consignment of engines, I think it was at Heathrow or one of the airports, that was destined for Belgium, right? In order to furnish these boats. So working with other countries, as we've been doing, and the Tories refused to do, is actually beginning to pay dividends, getting Interpol engaged in this, because these aren't just people smugglers. They're drug smugglers. They're gun smugglers.
3: They're terrorists.
7: These are people which are involved in every aspect of international crime. And that's why we need to get the crime agencies across the country engaged with
44: them. Probably also why you should be putting them in rural communities around the country.
3: Exactly.
7: No, I'm talking about the people trafficked. That's what I don't like.
44: What?
7: Because it's a low blow, Patrick.
44: It's not a low blow at all, Barry. It's true.
7: Let
44: how can
7: let me just explain why it's a low blow. Because what we were talking about was the criminal gangs that orchestrate it, right, not the people on the boats.
8: I happen to think that they're
7: come.
8: All criminals, Brit.
3: You think they're doctors, scientists and engineers.
44: All right. Look, we'll move on. It's been a lively start. So there we go. That bodes well. Time now for... we were going to do the Great British Giveaway, but we're going to do that later. But anyway, right, we're going to be talking about this. Coming up, a man released on Thursday, the early release scheme, has already landed himself back in jail because he decided to commit something like 11 crimes in a few hours. I mean, it's almost impressive, actually. And anyway, is Labour's early release scheme now putting Brits at risk? But before that, the PM, is he bottling an early election? Let's talk about that.

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15: All right, welcome back, everybody. So, Andy Burnham has had a run of wins. He won in Makerfield, he took a punt, he won there. Then, Labour held the Manchester mayoralty, didn't they? So, that was a win there as well. Last night, they retained control of Holborn and St Pancras, seeing off Green leader Zach Polanski, who we will be talking rather a lot about later on in the show. And now he's got the so-called Burnham bounce. He appears to be leading in most of the polls, ahead of Reform UK and the Tories. So, why is he ruling out a general election? Is the Prime Minister bottling it? Well, Barry, I'll come to you first on this. Is it time? Go on, you never had a better chance, mate. Don't do a Gordon Brown. Bottle it. What are you doing?
16: Look, it's not about a better chance. It's about getting on with governing the country. But what people want is they want government to get on and do things and make a difference. You know, the beginning of this month, we got 20% off our electricity bills because of Andy Burnham. Great. So, you know, those are the sort of things that we want to get on and do. And I think what he'll do is he'll try and get a programme of government. He'll get a year's worth of delivery under his belt. I wouldn't be surprised if in 2028... that, you know, when it's the four-year mark, he goes for a general election maybe in the middle of 28.
17: But hasn't he said it won't be till 2029? You're not going.
18: You're not suggesting that he would not have been telling the truth by saying it will be 2029, are you?
16: No, Christo,
18: no, because that
16: I'm
18: would
16: not.
18: Never happen.
16: No, no. I didn't actually know he'd said it would be 29. But we've got till 2029 as a government. That's what the last general election said. Most times, as you know, prime ministers go a little bit early because they like to get a sweet spot that they think they can do well in. Okay. So I would say 28, 29. But it's not about bottling it now. No, I mean, quite honestly, the last thing I think the country wants at the moment, maybe not this audience, right, is a general election. But actually, if you look at the polls, this audience shouldn't want one either because Reform aren't
15: doing too
16: well.
15: This is interesting. So who in this room now, just by way of hands up, would want a general election now? OK.
19: I'd take the chance to.
15: You'd take the chance? You're a gambling man, Adam. Go on. Yeah,
19: I think what's happened here is suddenly we

0: haven't got a soulless robot as our Prime Minister. So many on the left and maybe in the centre thought, you know what, he's got a bit of a personality, he seems more relatable, yeah, we'll give him a go. So I think that's where we are at the moment. What's going to happen now is the budget is going to come and basically attack businesses and hard workers yet again. We are going to be funding people on benefits and migrants more than ever. And I think the economy is going to take a nosedive. And I think the Labour Party know that. The economy is going to get really, really bad over the next 6 to 8 months. And I believe Burnham will front run this bad news because they know as soon as it gets that bad, they've got no chance of re-election. I'm guessing around February, March, I think there could be an election. But look, I think there are many on the right. I know the right is fractured, but we are at a crossroads. And when it comes to the next general election, we're either going to have another lefty government and, I think, the end of Britain, or we're going to have to get behind a party that is leading in the polls. Now, if that's reform, I believe there are people on the right that will hold their nose and vote for reform. And I think the polls also underestimate a lot of these Muslim independents in many areas up and down the country, because I think they could affect many of the seats that Labour are given. So let's see. The Greens have collapsed. They're not a threat anymore to the Labour Party. So I think it's going to be Labour versus Reform. And I think the right will see common sense when that happens.
1: OK, all right. Ada, your views on whether or not Burnham's bottling an election here at this stage?
2: Well, I think time will tell. And I think strategically he won't announce anything before the budget. But I think the Burnham bounce is holding up. I think it is. It was a safe seat that they won in St Holborn and St Pancras. But I don't think the Greens have collapsed yet. I think they are in a lot of trouble, especially with their recent policies, but I wouldn't write them off yet. But what I will say as well is we need fundamental change in this country, and I think that might be more than just changing leaders. I don't think just changing the leadership will change anything meaningful. So I am with you a little bit that sometimes this comes across to me as Westminster sort of soap opera politics, whereas people really want to see material change in their lives. Now, what I will say, though, is Burnham has made quite a lot of announcements, big ideas, electoral reform, you know, the National Care Service, changes, potential changes to triple lock and things like that. So he does need a manifesto for that. He does need to present that to the public. And what I will say is, if they're so great and it's going to be so transformative, call the election. Let us decide.
1: Well, yeah. I mean, on that, Christo, what do you reckon? Because look, he has had three wins. You know, Makerfield, Manchester Mayor election, and then what we saw in Holborn and St Pancras. He saw off reform in Makerfield. He saw off the Greens in Holborn and St Pancras, and saw off reform as well, I suppose, in Manchester. So, you know, from a strategic sense, the thing with his budget, by the way, is what
3: four wins.
1: Go on.
3: He saw off Keir Starmer.
1: Well, that's true, yes. So, yes, although Keir Starmer had committed to a political harry-carry, hadn't he, for a while there. Because the other thing is, the latest noise on this budget, by the way, is that Healey is not going to say anything massive when it comes to welfare or benefits because he's waiting for the Milburgh report, and Burnham's trying to kick the defence spending down the road. So we could be treated to a budget that doesn't really include anything about welfare or defence, which is normally the budget, isn't it? So what are we going to get here?
4: We're going to get an election campaign, because I believe that's what's happening now. I don't believe a word of it when Andy Burnham says that he's not going to call a general election. I believe whether it be his pragmatic approach to North Sea drilling, whether it be that he wants to have this social care service, but of course national social care service, but of course you're not going to get that if you go into residential care. You're still going to lose your home there. All of these ideas are all being sold to us so that he will win a general election, but he's just not telling us that he's campaigning at the moment. And I believe that that's what's happening. I believe we'll have a general election by May.
1: By May. OK, all right. Well, we'll have to wait and see on that one, won't we? But, look, we're gonna whiz ourselves on with the show, because there's a lot more I want to get through, and I want to get to Mark White, who's in the Falklands as well for us. I believe he's at some kind of pub, I think. But it is time for the Great British Giveaway. It's your chance to win a brand-new four-berth motorhome. Woo! Yes, absolutely. And here's how you get it to win it.
5: 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And because you'll only see this on GB News, that one guaranteed winner really could be you. 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UK only. Entrance must be 18 or over. Lines close at 4 p.m. on the 23rd of October. We may call the winner live after all entry routes are closed. Please check the closing time if listening or watching on demand. Good luck.
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9: Hello there. Southern areas of Europe will continue to see heavy showers and some quite severe thunderstorms for the start of the weekend. Mostly dry and settled across much of Spain and Portugal, temperatures widely in the low to mid-20s here. But across areas of Italy, Greece, anywhere around the Adriatic coastline, this is where we could potentially see some heavy thunderstorms with some hail and also some thunder. A mixture of sunshine and showers into next week with temperatures widely in the low 20s.
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3: Welcome back. So it looks very much like Labour's early release scheme is already putting Brits at risk. So one prisoner, freed under the government's plan to ease overcrowding, he even praised it, actually. He's back behind bars after a shoplifting spree, and one bloke committed 11 crimes in the first few days of him being released. The Met Commissioner, Sir Mark Rowley, says that early release offenders are breaching their tags 100 times a day in London alone. His force is arresting two or three of them every week, which, honestly, doesn't seem like the biggest hit rate, that, does it, if it's happening 100 times a day? But anyway, I'm sure he's doing his best. Nearly 5,000 more are set to be freed over the next year under the new Sentencing Act, which will see more criminals back out on the streets. So, yes, is anyone in this room particularly in favour of this early release scheme? No, not a chance. Right, Krista, your views on the early release scheme?
4: I mean, it basically, yeah, this guy, he stole washing detergent and from a Tesco in Wembley on the evening of his release, which was exactly the same offence he originally locked up for. I'm not sure he stole the detergent originally, but that's what he was locked up for. And he went on to steal another £98.85 worth of detergent over the next 3 days. And so, I mean, I suppose they've got laundries in prison, haven't they? The problem is, right, I do have a little bit of sympathy with Labour for this because they were handed a prison system that was in absolute disarray. But they have had 2 years to come up with a solution that doesn't involve sending people back out onto the street that might well hurt us, harm us, steal from us, or kill us. So I would have, I've said it before, but why could they not use the sites where they're building at the moment, some parts of those sites where they're building these new prisons to put Nightingale prisons? Mm. That would have still had the planning permission. Why could they not have had very, very low level, I hate that phrase, but you know what I mean, offenders are tagged, but you still keep some inside? Why couldn't they have deported foreign criminals? Why is it always us? Why is it always our way of life that has to be altered and our safety that has to be altered because of successive government failings?
3: This guy, by the way, yeah. So this guy, by the way, is a sex offender. So he was a sex offender. He's come out. He's on video outside prison. He's one of the people that got interviewed, and they said, "Have you got any words for Andy Burnham?" He says, "Yeah, keep early release going. It's good. This place ain't good." Talking about prison, I'll be on tag, and everything will be fine. He's literally on camera saying all of this stuff, and then like hours later, he's back out on the rob. I mean, it's just like you couldn't make it up. I mean, I don't...
5: So we've got no prison spaces, but if you dare to turn up to an anti-immigration protest, they will find a cell for you on a trumped-up charge. Throw a plastic bottle at a police officer. We don't condone that. We don't condone anything. Does that man deserve to be in a prison cell? No, he doesn't. They are allowing people that have committed violent crimes, domestic crimes, sex criminals, out onto our street amongst our women and our children. The streets are not safe at all. Crime is spiralling under Labour, and they don't seem to care. You mentioned the foreign criminals. We've got 11,000 foreign criminals in our prison. Deport the whole lot of them. We don't want them here. I don't want my taxes funding their stay. Get rid of them. We could do something. As we said earlier, with the immigration problem, this is a national emergency. We are putting sex offenders amongst, you know, law-abiding people on our streets. We are putting domestic abusers back onto the streets near the people that they abused. This country is falling apart. And Labour do not seem to care. They just want, you know, they just want to give a soundbite out there. So I don't want to disrespect everyone, but morons believe what they read in the paper. Oh, we're going to do this, we're going to do that. No, start taking action and start cleaning up our streets. All right. Because people have had enough now, they really have.
3: All right, OK, all right. Well, other than Barry.
6: No,
3: Yeah. Well, oh, so other than Barry, that's right. Yeah, yeah, go on.
6: No, exactly. You know, when this was announced, this early release scheme thing, you know, I knew it wasn't going to work in terms of keeping us safe, in terms of the tagging and supervision. It's falling short. And it's like the government thinks announcements are achievements, and they're not. And like you said, this low-level disorder is still disorder. And why do we have to pay? And I will say something. The Labour government hasn't had 2 years to think about how to solve this issue. They've had 16. They were in opposition. Mm. What were you doing for 14 years? Fair. I'm so sick of this. We've been handed this problem. So what the hell were you doing for 14 years? You should have been learning from the mistakes of the

0: Talk of government, so that when you come into power, you're ready to solve the issues that we are paying you for.
1: Mm. All right, Barry. Go on, have at it now.
2: Well, look, that's precisely why we're building four new prisons. The Conservatives didn't build one in all the time that they were in office, and they didn't refurbish any of them. We've actually created more prison spaces, more prison places, in the 2 years since we've been in office than the Conservatives did in 14 years. That's just new spaces, right? But we do have a problem, but actually, Adam, you were wrong, because you said we're talking about murderers and sex offenders being out on early release. No, we're not, because actually the Prime Minister quite specifically said that we would not let even people with manslaughter...
3: Well, you did.
4: Eventually.
5: This guy's a sex offender.
3: And this guy,
2: this
3: guy is a sex offender. Please don't do this, Barry, because you're going to embarrass yourself. We are letting violent and sexual criminals out, and that is a fact. That guy is a sex offender.
2: Yeah, what he was put away for on this occasion was, as you've rightly already said, it was for shoplifting, right? Now, you've got to ask yourself, somebody who pinches £100 and then another £89 worth of detergent, are they all right in the head? Is actually prison the right place for them? Or should they be actually somewhere else? But the other thing that you said is, we were talking about deporting all these foreign criminals, 11,000 of them. We have already deported or removed 12,000 of them, criminals, foreign criminals from this country. So all I'm trying to say is, let's try and understand that actually the government is doing something. The whole system was certainly broken, but we are trying to mend it.
4: All right, OK.
3: Very clean clothes. Well, this guy. They are the cleanest clothes ever.
4: Quite, yeah. You can see.
2: You sure it wasn't money laundering?
4: Right. Okay, look, after the break, we've got a very special report for you. Mark White is our man on the ground. He's over there in the Falkland Islands as the row over the sovereignty of those islands continues. Yes, let's go to Mark White on the Falkland Islands in just a sec. Stay tuned.
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9: I've been in Westminster for a long time, but I know that though power may be here, its effect on people's lives is across the whole of the country. We may be where rules are made, but it's where they're implemented that matters. 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Vox Populi, Vox Dei.
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4: GB News, we like to stand up for the very best of British, don't we? So we went off to the Falkland Islands as the row over the sovereignty of the South Atlantic archipelago continues. GB News' home and security editor Mark White is in the Falklands, bringing us all the updates. Mark joins us live now from a pub in Port Stanley. Mark.
19: Well, you know, where else am I going to be except a pub? This is the second pub today that I've been in, and we're going to a third one for the midnight show as well. So hopefully I'll still be standing by that time. You can see I'm empty-handed at the moment anyway. So just around here, look, lots of people, contractors that work in the islands along with local Falklands Island residents that are out here just enjoying the Friday night like they would, of course, Patrick, absolutely anywhere, but they've got this threat of what's happening with hanging over them at the moment, and you know, it's something that they know is causing them issues. It's caused them issues for more than four decades now, since 1982. Let's get a word actually with a couple of those who live and work in the islands. We're joined by Graham Wells and also by Ollie Thompson. Now, Ollie, you work for Falkland Islands Radio, and Graham, you work for the Falkland Islands Company. First of all, just tell us about the whole row with Javier Milei. You know, we know that over the years the Falklands have always been a topic that have been used by the Argentinians as a stick to beat them with. Are you particularly concerned about this latest diplomatic spat?
20: Not at all, really. I think they Javier's using it to benefit himself because he knows he's politically got things coming up. Since I've been here, the Falkland Islands people know that every time there's going to be an election, this kind of kicks in. Are we bothered here? No, not at all. It's the way that he wants to think. We're a British colony. We love where we are. We love what we do. So, yeah, no, we're not bothered at all.
19: But, Ollie, I mean, it's fair to say that, you know, Argentina has been over more than four decades now causing pretty low-level disruption for the islanders as far as, you know, just everyday life is concerned, cutting off flight connections, putting pressure on other Latin countries not to deal with the Falklands. It is a menace.
21: I mean, you got to think it's been going on for years. You know, it's the similar. It's been going on for a while. There's other sort of industries now sort of coming to the islands. There's a bit more attention here on the Falkland Islands now. So you've got to see it as it's sort of a lot of noise that's going on in the Falkland Islands. Yes.
19: I mean, and you've got, of course, very exciting prospect of the first drilling for oil next year. That's now part of this deadline that Javier Milei has put down, saying he's going to take it to an international court. I mean, is that of concern? Because this is going to be very valuable to the economy of this island nation.
21: It's going to be very valuable, but it's been valuable for a while. You know, there's been a lot of sort of discussion about the oil, in particular around here in the Falkland Islands. So it's been going on for years. It's not, basically the key thing is it's not a new thing here. It's not a new topic. It's not a new debate. But like I say, as we're getting ever closer now to sort of establishing the oil extraction here next year. So hopefully it goes ahead.
19: Are you worried about the way in which we've seen with this New Labour government how they like to stick to the letter of international law. If you've got an Argentinian president who wants to go to the international courts, if it finds against the UK, are you concerned then about the

0: perhaps the resolve of this current Labour government?
1: Not at all. Well, we know that we get backing from the UK, whether it be the Labour government, the Conservative government. People understand that the Falkland Islands is the Falkland Islands. We voted that we wanted to be our own people. We voted that we wanted to stay British. So if Argentina want to create this kind of aspect of, oh, it belongs to us, allow them to do that. But look back at the history of where we came from. We're not bothered at all. We're a group of people that we love where we are. We are British and we will always be British.
0: Lovely. And what would you like to say to the GB News audience that are with Patrick this evening? They're watching you and I'm sure sending their love and support.
2: Just keep the interest. I mean, like I say, I've established a little bit of a TikTok myself. And like I say, the amount of questions that people ask about the Falklands.
0: Back to you. Thank you.
3: All right, Mark, thank you very much. And thank you to the wonderful people of the Falklands. Should we show the Falkland Islanders a bit of love here, I think? Yes. Well done, everybody. Absolutely. Okay, look, I've got a big hour coming your way. When we come back, we're going to get stuck right into Zach Polanski.
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5: 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A lively 24 hours to come with further showers, especially towards the north and the west, accompanied by gusty winds, some clear spells in between the showers, and those clear spells will be particularly noticeable towards the south and the east after this cold front moves through. It's an active cold front, bringing a spell of heavy rain early part of the evening. That then clears, and then much of England, as well as Wales, eastern Scotland, will see a mix of clear spells and occasional showers. The showers for Scotland, northwest England, Northern Ireland, much more frequent, some hail and thunder, gusty winds as well. And away from the showers, under any clear spells, temperatures dropping into the single figures. So certainly a cooler start to Saturday for the southern half of the UK compared with Friday. Plenty of sunshine here. Meanwhile, a very unsettled start for Scotland. You can see how many showers there are first thing Saturday. Brighter colours indicating some heavier downpours accompanied by gusty winds. Again, some hail out there with some of the livelier showers. Likewise for Northern Ireland, northwest England as well. But the further south and east you come, the fewer those showers will be, and the better chance of some blue skies in between any downpours. Now, just about anywhere could get a passing shower or two through Saturday, but they'll always be most frequent across the north and west of Scotland, merging to give longer spells of rain at times and making it feel altogether very unpleasant, especially given that the winds are coming from the northwest and they're particularly gusty. So 10 or 11 Celsius with those showers rattling through, not nice at all. Meanwhile, to the south and east, a bright day to come in between showers, even if it is a little cooler. A chilly start, actually, for many of us on Saturday after a clear night. Showers in the north and northwest tending to peter out through the morning. And then that's where the best of the sunshine will be, towards the north and eventually the east of the country. Cloudier skies towards the southwest, a bit of rain coming along, but further areas of low pressure from the start of next week bring increasingly windy weather.
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11: Studio audience, thank you very much. Great to have so many of you here. It's 10 p.m. I'm Patrick Christie's tonight.
12: Ami Zach Polanski, R. Ami Holborn, R. St. Pancras Air, MP, Hote Lochi. Green Party, Labour K, Tade Kichu, Shobshe, Opochonde, Policy Bodlate, Bado Koleche.
11: It's over for Zach Polanski. Goodbye, good riddance, and...
13: And we'll make sure that people are able to watch it, that it's public. Because people need to understand that there's serious consequences for these types of things.
11: Right, this is a weird one. So Pete Hegseth, the Minister for War in America, has announced that the execution of a former US Army psychiatrist who killed 13 people in Texas is going to be live streamed to the public. So they've decided to go full tonto with that. Plus,
14: sitting down with a neuroscientist and grief expert as he makes this confession.
15: I'd spent so long emotionally numb, to a large extent, because nobody told me joy was still allowed.
11: Prince Harry there saying nobody told him joy was still allowed. So that's a shame, isn't it? Meghan Markle, she's supposedly ready to apologise. Got some big news for you, though. Apparently, in the last few minutes, Prince Harry appeared at the rugby and was booed by the crowd. So looks like he's going to have to do a bit more apologising, I think. Plus, it's been nearly 45 years since Britain valiantly defended the British Falkland Islands from Argentina, of course. And to show our support, we have dispatched Mark White. He's in the Falklands. Will go to him at the end of this hour and we'll give you all of tomorrow's newspaper front pages. Right on our panel tonight, we are joined by businessman and activist, is Adam Brooks. We're also going to be joined by broadcasting royalty, Christo Fufas, who is currently in the toilet. We're going to be joined by writer and YouTuber, Adi Rokpala, who is also in the toilet. But I'll tell you who's managed to make it back in time. It's Labour MP Barry Gardner! Oh, there you go. Just got a worse reception than two empty chairs there. So anyway, right. Well, there we are. Get ready, Britain. Here we go. Goodbye to Zach Polanski. Next. Good.
3: Patrick, thank you. The top stories. US President Donald Trump says he's reached an agreement with Russian President Vladimir Putin, allowing Moscow to immediately release diesel into the global market. He said Putin had agreed to release 300,000 tons of diesel immediately, followed by 500,000 tons in November, and another million after that. Diesel prices in the US have doubled since the war with Iran began in February. Ukraine's President Volodymyr Zelensky criticized the agreement, calling it a gift to Putin, adding it's a weak decision of strong partners. Meanwhile, the UK government has committed to banning imports of diesel and jet fuel made from Russian oil by the 1st of January next year. Sinn Féin leaders Mary Lou McDonald and Michelle O'Neill have said there is an enormous sense of relief after Northern Ireland Secretary Sir Chris Bryan said he'll ban the Drumcree parade. The dispute has led to a standoff between Orangemen and nationalist residents in Portadown, lasting almost 2 weeks. Sir Chris had been coming under increasing pressure from Sinn Féin and the SDLP to stop the parade. The move comes on the 13th day of deadlock between residents and the local district lodge of the Orange Order. The Parades Commission ruled that the march could go ahead with restrictions in place. Anne Widdecombe's murder is alleged to have been politically and ideologically motivated. 28-year-old Joshua Kerry is accused of driving to the Devon home of Reform UK spokeswoman and former Tory minister Anne Widdecombe in July before killing her. Kerry was charged with her murder on the 20th of July. He was last week also charged with a further offence of preparing an act of terrorism involving Nigel Farage. Liberal Democrat MP Charlie Maynard has resigned from the party's front bench and wants to see Sir Ed Davey replaced as leader. As first reported by the Financial Times, the Witney MP left his role as Treasury spokesman today. Those close to Sir Ed privately acknowledge that there's what they see as a small group of Lib Dem MPs who aren't happy with his leadership. Andy Burnham says Holborn and St Pancras has voted for hope as Sigal Abdiwali beat Zach Polanski, successfully retaining Sir Keir Starmer's former seat. Polanski vowed to stay on as the leader of the Greens despite pressure for him to resign. He also went on to defend the Green Party's controversial Zionism is racism motion.
5: Have you lost control of your own party?
16: I don't think that's true at all. I've got a party that was 55,000, 60,000 members when I was running for leader, is now 220,000. What we're seeing is an ongoing genocide and the displacement of the Palestinian people. I believe that's clearly racist.
3: And a government-commissioned review has warned that Britain's welfare system may be fueling soaring demand for ADHD and autism diagnosis. The landmark new report says medical labels have become a gateway to benefits, creating financial incentives that risk driving overdiagnosis. It also found that labelling children with the terms can cause lifelong damage. Those are the latest headlines. Back to Patrick.
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11: All right, welcome along everybody. Thank you very much. So, Zach Polanski should resign and just disappear from public life. The Greens lost the Holborn and St Pancras by-election, but the damage that Zach Polanski has caused to Britain is unforgivable. I mean, who even is this guy? So, he changed his name from Dave Paulden to Zach Polanski, which is a massive red flag, I think. Why is he changing his identity? What's he running from? He started out as a really rubbish actor.
18: An avant-garde. It's going to be up there with the best.
19: What's it about?
18: Oh, you'll see. This is symbolic of a struggle of life itself. Man overcoming impossible odds. That is the essence of all great art.
11: It's like watching a young Tom Cruise, isn't it? Just in his prime. The Oscar sadly never made it his way. Then he became a hypnotherapist.
20: Increasingly, more and more, as I work with people, there's starting to become anecdotal evidence, at least, of growth in breast size.
21: But not from last week, though, I assume.
20: Yes, actually, with her breast size in the Sun article, she says that she grew 4 inches. It didn't change her cup size. She stayed the same cup size, but she said it was a tighter fit.
21: So they actually grew?
20: According to a journalist.
11: Well, there you go. And if there are any women at home who managed to grow a cup size just listening to that, then I can only apologise. You did not consent to Zach Polanski doing that. And he joined the Lib Dems, and of course, he has to be the centre of attention.
0: Listen, baby, ain't no mountain high, ain't no valley low, ain't no river wide enough, baby.
11: So there you go. Failed actor, failed singer, so not good. He worked as a drama teacher, a waiter, a yogurt salesman, and a charity fundraiser. Or did he? Because when running to be Green Party leader, he claimed to be a spokesperson for the British Red Cross. The Red Cross denied that.

0: He said that he worked for the Ministry of Justice. The Ministry of Justice denied that. He claimed to be a full member of the National Council of Hypnotherapy. He was never a full member. But regardless, he managed to talk his way into becoming the leader of a political party in Britain. But the little porky pies just kept coming, didn't they, Zach? Because he failed to pay the right amount of council tax on a boat that he claimed he was living on. But he said, look, hey, I only live on this boat a bit. It's more like your occasional barge, really. It's not a proper home. Then his neighbours and local business owners outed him and said, actually, he's lived on this boat full time. So he's since had to repay several thousand pounds in council tax, which, bear in mind, he is a councillor. Is not ideal, really. The local elections, he said that he would vote. He would be voting for Hackney Council Zoe Garbett. He said it on record.
1: I'm ready to lead. I've got 10 years working in local authorities. We've got an amazing team ready to deliver in Hackney. And we want to fix what's broken and get the basics right. And just, yeah, but we need everyone to vote for us on the 7th of May.
2: Well, I'm convinced. You might
1: graduate.
2: You've got my vote,
1: though.
0: Lots going on there, really. She looks like someone who's going to a Star Trek-themed party a bit there with the kind of pink hair and the outfit. But anyway, he said he'd vote for her. Turned out he wasn't registered to vote. He's the leader of a political party. He's not registered to vote. Does he live in a barge? Does he not live in a barge? All this stuff. But worse than that, the Greens initially tried to claim that he did vote by postal vote. And then they had to retract it and admit he never voted at all because he couldn't. What Polanski did was try to create an unholy alliance between this lot. And this lot.
3: Raise the voice of Palestine! Allahu Akbar!
0: Mark my words, there will only be one winner there between that two groups of people. And that is the bit that concerns me the most. So in 2023, the Electoral Commission rejected the Party of Islam. They rejected it. Someone tried to attempt to register it as a political party in Britain just days after the October 7th Hamas attack. Under Zach Polanski, the Green Party's membership has risen massively. Where has that come from? Well, lots of people in the Muslim community is where it's come from, largely. It emerged yesterday that mosques allegedly secretly endorsed the Green Party during the Gorton and Denton by-election, which, in case you're wondering, is against charity laws. My view is that Zach Polanski opened the door for the first Islamic political party in Britain. The next Green Party leadership election is next year, apparently, and my money is on this guy.
4: Assalamu alaikum wa rahmatullah. Both durayte ki MAC afnarar community mazhe.
0: Yes, I think Mothin Ali will fancy his chances, won't he? But the other thing the Green Party has done is make anti-Semitism mainstream. Most notably, their recent Zionism is racism policy, which even targets Jewish people for going to most synagogues in Britain. It was put forward by a Green Party member who is also friends with an Al-Qaeda terrorist who wanted to blow himself up at Heathrow Airport so that he could kill Jewish people arriving in Britain from Israel. So, again, there were a few red flags knocking about there, weren't there, really? That's just a Green Party member. In my view, Zach Polanski is a very confused, desperate to be like narcissistic theatre kid on a power trip, and he will go down as the single most damaging politician of his generation. Good riddance to him. So, look, do we think that Zach Polanski is going to seriously fight on here? He got his rear end handed to him in Holborn and St Pancras, didn't he?
5: Well, look, I do take objection to you being disparaging and insulting failed actors who go on to be horrible narcissists who are desperate for attention. I'm just saying, all right?
0: I feel a bit close to home.
5: That was a bit wounding.
0: Sorry,
5: I was wondering who you were talking about. I did wear green tonight, though, out of sympathy. And do you know, it's insulting for Zach Polanski that he lost. Also, though, because I'm afraid to say, and I know it was a very safe Labour seat, but the candidate that he lost against, Sagar Abdul Wali, was, she has failed upwards in her entire career at Camden Council. Camden Council was their housing record, of which she was head of before she was head of the council in general, was absolutely diabolical. And they were like, they had special measures. The ombudsman had been in touch. They gave residents the runner.

0: round, and then you become an MP. So no one can say you can't prosper under Labour. But and Zach Polanski as well, I can imagine him going round as well the doorstep, saying, look, it's terrible, it's awful, campaigning, there's been a terrible climate crisis in one of the most beautiful hot summers that we've had, and everyone's opening the front door, it's beautiful, it's glorious, and he's saying it's all dreadful. The thing is, though, that what you've outlined, Patrick, is absolutely true. They are dangerous. They do go for the sectarian vote. They have made it so much more difficult, and I would say dangerous, for Jewish people in this country. I think it's absolutely fair to have your views on whether you agree with what Israel are doing or not, but this goes way, way beyond that. I think that, but also as well, he wants to be even more socialist than the Labour government we've got at the moment, which is socialism on steroids. He is very, very dangerous for the UK. And the worst thing is, I'm not even sure he believes half of what he says. I think he just wants to be famous.
1: Yeah, I agree with you. I think he's tried all sorts of different routes, and he's found a political party, and they've been gullible enough to have him as leader. And this is what we're witnessing. I seriously think one day they'll make a Netflix documentary about how on earth Zach Polanski became a thing. But Adam, what's your take on whether or not you think he's finished? You think they're done now?
2: I think UK politics is a sewer at the moment. I think it's a swamp, like they said in America, we've got to drain the swamp. And people like Zach Polanski, I'm going to say no disrespect to him, but I don't care. He looks like he's just walked out of a homeless half the time, let alone running a political party. He really isn't...
0: That is disrespectful to homeless people.
2: Right, you know, his image, I think, is an embarrassment to UK politics. But this man is a coward. He wouldn't even vote on that Zionism vote the other day. You know, he's so vocal about everything. He did not have the minerals to go and vote and show what he really thought. He's a liar. He's been proven to lie over and over again. Patrick has highlighted those lies. He's deluded. And one thing that I think lost it for Zach Polanski is when the Golders Green attacker was stabbing people, basically he was a terrorist. I don't know if he got put down as a terrorist attack, but he was going around this guy stabbing people in Golders Green. The police had to physically restrain this guy and kick him in the head. Zach Polanski, one of the first thing he said was have a go at the police for doing that. For me, that showed what sort of idiot he is. And immediately after that, he was called out and the Greens started losing 2 or 3% in the polls. We can see he's an extremist. And I think now there's no way back for him at all.
1: All right, well, there we go. Look, just for the audience at home, I've got a little clip here of a Green Party supporter who was on GB News a little bit earlier on, who is coming to Zach Polanski's defence. So we'll just play this clip for the audience at home.
3: That this is the best result for any party that comes second in this particular seat. The Green Party got 10% in that seat in the last election. They got 33% now. And we're talking as if this is a crisis for the party and the leader is going to stand down. It seems to me quite divorced from reality.
1: The Green Party issue at the moment, look, is it terminal for them, do you think? Is it terminal, Zach Polanski? What could come next? That's my concern with this.
4: Well, the senior leadership of the Greens have expressed doubt about his future. What I will say about Zach Polanski, whether he personally wants to be famous or not, he has done, in terms of the membership numbers that have, I think, doubled in a year in the Green Party. So he has done something right for them. This was a safe seat that Labour won, but he did relatively well. He tripled the vote share there. But I will also say that under him, the Green Party has probably become the most anti-Jewish sectarian party this country has seen in a long time. I was watching some of the interviews after the Zionism is racism motion when it passed, and I was seeing some of the Green members actually, they looked like they were tearing up a bit and just saying, I want the old Green Party back, you know, climate change, the environment. And what we're seeing now is the Green Party really wanting to appeal to your really hard activist type, of those who really are more concerned about foreign politics. And I'm just worried about sort of this Islamo sort of alliance and, you know, appeasement. embarrassment of fascism that's going to be ushered through them. And I,

0: that's why I think the right really has to be tactically clued up about what they're going to do going forward, because what we saw in Holborn and St Pancras in terms of Labour on top and the Greens right underneath, that could be the future of this country.
1: I mean, Barry, it's slightly got Labour off the hook a bit here, because thanks to Zach Polanski's Zionism is racism stuff and the utter filth that we've been seeing coming out of the Greens, you know, it's easy for people to forget about, you know, Labour opening the Palestinian embassy, shaking hands with the Iranian foreign minister, sanctioning Israel at that time, expelling Israeli diplomats, all of it, really. And so it's worked wonders for you, the Zach Polanski thing. He's even more unpopular with the Jewish community than Labour are.
2: Well, look, for once, Adam and I are in absolute agreement.
1: Wow.
2: The first job of a leader is to lead. It's to turn up. And this guy did not turn up for what was clearly a fundamentally important vote at his own party conference. Now, you can't pretend that you are the leader of the party when you bottle out like that. And again, I agree with what Chris was saying about entryism into the party. And goodness knows, the Labour Party's had that going back all the way to Militant and Neil Kinnock. And many of you who are more my age in the audience will remember that, and will remember Kinnock standing up at the party conference and calling out the Militant entryism into the Labour Party and getting rid of it. He paid a price for it. He never became the Prime Minister. He never won the election, but he had the guts to stand up. Zach Polanski did not. So I think I totally disagree, Ada, with what you said, that he's been successful for the Greens because he's doubled their membership. No, wow. What's happened is that element that thankfully has by and large left the Labour Party has now decided that the Greens are a soft touch and we can go in there and rule the roost. That is not a success. Doubling your membership is not a success if the people that you're inviting in or that you're allowing in are actually going to then change the whole nature of your party. I have huge respect for people like Caroline Lucas. I work very well with her in Parliament. We were on the Select Committee together, and we would work cooperatively together on environmental issues. But she has come out quite rightly as a former leader of the Green Party and criticised Polanski for the way in which he failed on this.
1: Yeah, well, look, the way the Green Party works is exactly how the Zionism is racism thing came about. Is all it takes is for one party member, which they clearly don't do any checks on. I mean, think about all the other strife that other parties get involved with. Oh, you don't check your membership. They've literally let this woman rock up and do it. And they can pass these things. At the next Green Party leadership election, you know, we all know who the party members are now. They're going to end up electing, I'm pretty convinced, someone like Mothinelli. Mothinelli could well be the leader of a national party. And then I think that's going to be fascinating to watch happen, if not slightly depressing. But we do need to just do a couple of little right of replies here. We're going to hear from our dear friend James Schneider, who just cannot stop going into bat for Zach Polanski.
3: I think in its actual form within the state of Israel, it is clearly racist. Let me tell you, there are two laws from 1950 which show this perfectly. There are two laws that pass. The first one says that the 750,000 Palestinians who were driven out of their homes, out of their farms, out of their villages, out of their towns, were not allowed to go back. But me, a British Jewish person, has a right to go and live on that land, to flourish on that land, and to be a citizen of that land. Now, that is obviously, on the face of it, racist.
1: So, Zach Polanski has previously apologised for his comments about using hypnosis to enlarge women's breasts, which is a phrase I never thought I'd have to read on national television. And in response to mosques reportedly endorsing the Green Party, a spokesperson said Councillor Alam's comments were anecdotal and neither she nor the Green Party have ever sought or facilitated any breach of the law. In referring conversationally to undercover support, she was talking about individuals choosing to express personal political support, not formal endorsements, and we're not aware of any mosque formally endorsing the Green Party. OK, then. Right, look, coming up, we're going to be doing the Great British Giveaway. Yay! Here's how you can be in it to win it.
4: There's just 2 weeks remaining to win our biggest giveaway of the year so far. And because you'll only see this on GB News, that one guaranteed winner really...

0: 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UK only. Entrance must be 18 or over. Lines close at 4 p.m. on the 23rd of October. We may call the winner live after all entry routes are closed. Please check the closing time if listening or watching on demand. Good luck.
1: Well, good luck, everyone. Coming up, well, the Sussexes, their big return to the UK is appearing to be some kind of rehabilitation tour. Meghan wants to say sorry. Harry's doing literally a therapy session on television, and apparently he's just been booed at the rugby, so not going that well, is it? But we'll talk about that when we come back.
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1: The Sussexes keep asking for privacy. They're desperate for it. They're just desperate for privacy. Yet, here they are, back in the headlines yet again. So Meghan Markle has been photographed outside Claridge's with Nobel Prize-winning Malala. She was also seen wearing £25,000 worth of clobber, which is interesting, really, isn't it? I mean, she was carrying a bag round that was worth thousands of pounds, etc., just to go... Anyway, whatever. Harry's opened up about slipping into a depression for 2 weeks after they moved to Canada. He's been doing a televised therapy session. Here's a bit of it.
17: Like, I had to be sad in order to prove to her that I missed her.
18: Sitting down with a neuroscientist and grief expert as he makes this confession.
17: I'd spent so long emotionally numb, to a large extent, because nobody told me joy was

0: still allowed.
1: He says nobody told him joy was still allowed. Oh, oh, that's a shame, isn't it?
2: Well, is that one of Andy's rejects?
1: I don't know. I don't know. Anyway, they've just returned to the UK. So is this the big rehabilitation tour? Now, Christo, look, I know you love them.
3: Well, I do absolutely love them in the same way that I love going in for major surgery. look, I think that we credit where it's due. We should acknowledge everything that Malala has gone through and obviously made worse now by having to have lunch with Meghan. I think that they're just publicity hunters, and what Harry's doing there is like a cheap reality show. I mean, that is a cheap reality show, the slow motion walking, the sort of sitting down and having the therapy. That is the kind of thing you see on Love Island or Big Brother. I mean, that is now what they are resorted to.
1: You know what you reminded me of? You know, on like the early years of Pop Idol, where they'd have like the boy bands and they'd do the power bands. Then when the key change happened, they'd all stand up from the stool and walk towards and the smoke comes out. That was exactly what that was like. It's like really kind of old 90s town.
3: Or he's about to walk in for the audition and you know, the voiceover has been repressed and living in Canada, and now he's auditioning for X Factor to try and have a better life for him and his family. You know, that's what it looks like. And I'm sorry he was so upset when he went to Canada, but, you know, perhaps he and his wife weren't as happy as they thought they were. I don't know. I'm being careful.
1: Who knows? OK.
3: You're being good.
1: There's a chap here who would like to make a point, I believe, about this. Welcome.
4: Yeah, thank you very much. Yeah. Regarding Harry and Meghan, my question for the panel is, who cares?
5: Not me.
6: Literally.
1: Nice. Okay. There you go.
3: I do.
1: Do you think we should just leave? Because the difficulty is, I was willing to like leave it, yeah. And then they keep popping up. Like, he's doing his therapy thing. She's out meeting Malala, and all the paps have just happened to be there. He's out at the rugby getting booed tonight, apparently. So, like, do you think we should just not talk about anyone? Just literally, just ignore them. Completely.
4: That's what I would do, definitely, yeah. Because why give them all this and publicity and everything? Right. Just forget about them.
1: Right.
4: Yeah.
1: Well, we've got another 2 minutes to fill.
2: No.
1: So, with that regard,
2: I'd prefer Adam to sing us a song.
5: I can't sing, but I'll go.
2: That's what I would prefer.
5: About Harry. I think he's an absolute wally.
1: Wondering where you were going to go with that.
5: I used to love Prince Harry. You know, he was a bit of a rebel, and you could relate to him. But this woman has sucked every bit of life that he's got, every bit of fun out of him now. And you see him doing things like that on the camera. Let's remember, this is the couple that wanted privacy, went abroad for privacy, and yet sold their life to the biggest streaming company in the world that wants to do online counselling to the world. For me, whoever is advising these people are just as idiotic as them as a couple. But when you say, oh, I don't want to talk about them, I don't want to talk about them. But the weird thing is, if you talk about them on YouTube, I got told this by an expert of YouTube, if you put their names as your title for your video, it flies. So for some reason, people are fascinated by them.
1: Yeah.
5: And I don't know if it's like a car crash where you slow down and you want to watch that car crash. But
1: talking of that, the Americans are going to be live streaming a firing squad in the next few days. So that is actually our next topic.
5: It's for a killer, isn't it?
1: It is for a killer.
5: Well, I'll be watching it. I'll pay to see that.
1: Wow.
5: See that.
1: Okay. All right.
5: You want to take someone's life, you
1: well,
5: have yours.
1: We'll see this for the next segment. So there we are. Just quickly then, so Adi, I mean, you know, what do you make of this? With my kind of PR hat on, they are trying a rehabilitation tour here. Meghan's apparently willing to say sorry to the royal family over the old racism thing about the baby.
6: Firstly, I don't know why talking about Harry and Meghan made you remember the execution story, but that's fine. But no, I think it's all performative, and I'm with the gentleman there. I'm sick of hearing from them. Do you have any good ideas about how this country should change or function? If not, zip it. We have bigger things to worry about. You know, they can't make up their minds. You know, they want privacy and then they want publicity. And it's all performative to me. Even this whole dinner thing with this human rights activist, it's all performative. And I don't think we should give them the time of day.
1: If Meghan apologises to the royals and they accept it, then, you know, do we as the public, we just have to throw our arms around her and say, welcome back, Meg.
2: I'm with the gentleman in the fourth row back.
1: Nice.
5: What did he say?
1: He's the one who stood up and said that actually this whole thing we're doing right now is a total waste of time.
5: Yes. Yeah.
2: I think we should just move on to something
5: but
2: which is actually about
5: it,
2: the
5: so
2: news.
5: Let's carry on.
2: but it's got to be newsworthy. It's not
0: it's
2: just
0: not my voice in the news. It's in the news.
2: Yeah, but it's not newsworthy. It's not newsworthy.
3: I'll talk about them some more if you want.
2: Oh, no.
1: So, up next, a new review has obviously been revealing about ADHD and diagnoses and how much that's costing us. We'll talk about that in the next hour. But next, the Americans are doing something really quite extraordinary. It's going to divide opinion. So, you know, obviously they've got capital punishment over there. One of the ways you can be killed is to face a firing squad, but they're going to live stream it. They believe this guy was so awful that everyone has the right to see it. Is that all right, or is that, to be honest with you, a bit beyond the pale? We'll discuss when we come back.
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10: Hello there. Southern areas of Europe will continue to see heavy showers and some quite severe thunderstorms for the start of the weekend. Mostly dry and settled across much of Spain and Portugal, temperatures widely in the low to mid-20s here. But across areas of Italy, Greece, anywhere around the Adriatic coastline, this is where we could potentially see some heavy thunderstorms with some hail and also some thunder. A mixture of sunshine and showers into next week with temperatures widely in the low 20s.
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11: I've been in Westminster for a long time, but I know that though power may be here, its effect on people's lives is across the whole of the country. 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

0: So, first things first, who in this room is in favour of the death penalty? Just generally speaking, right? Quite a lot of hands straight up. OK, and just for the sake of the people, who's not? Who's not? Hands up. OK, all right, fine. Well, I ask this because the Pentagon has announced that the execution of a former US Army psychiatrist who killed 13 people in Texas is going to be live-streamed, and here's Pete Hegseth announcing it.
1: Army major betrays his country, radical Islamist, kills a bunch of Americans at Fort Hood. Of course we're going to do it at Fort Hood. We're going to do it on a Thursday. We're going to do it at 1 o'clock, which is when he did it. And it's going to be soldiers with rifles executing the firing squad. And we'll make sure that people are able to watch it, that it's public, because people need to understand that this is there's serious consequences for these types of things.
0: Right, OK. So, Nidal Malik Hassan shot dead 13 unarmed soldiers back at a place called Fort Hood in 2009. His execution is set for the 3rd of December. Obviously, they are going to be live-streaming it. So, Adam, you're bang in favour of this kind of thing.
2: Yeah. I'm going to watch this, because, look... I'll bring it down a bit here. I've had a family member murdered.
0: Right.
2: My father was murdered. And... look, if anyone was ever caught for it and they brought back the death penalty, I'll be at the front row smiling and, you know, being pleased about that. I can see why people do have their reservations, but I would bring in the death penalty here if it was beyond doubt, anything beyond doubt. Let's just say a hypothetical situation where we had the death penalty. People like Axel Rudabakana, again, I would sit front row and I would very much enjoy watching that, and I think many people would. I think we need deterrence now, and as society spirals out of control, which it is, I think we're going to start having to have this question now, whether we bring the death penalty back into this country. And again, there has to be such a high bar where there has no doubt that that person has committed that heinous crime, and I think most people in Britain would support that.
0: Yeah. The thing with this is not so much that they've got the death penalty, it's the live streaming of it, isn't it? Which I saw a couple of people wince a little bit at that, but Ada, your take on it?
3: Yeah, I even have a problem with this kind of... I don't know if you come across videos on Facebook, TikTok, and someone's died and we're just sort of watching the death of someone, and it's just spiritually and psychologically, I don't think we should be consuming that. I understand why people are angry. When you hear, you know, the US, Peter Hegseth, talk about it, we are angry, they're angry. This was Islamist inspired. We are, you know, not happy with what this ideology, extremist ideology, is doing in the West. So I understand this kind of push to, we need to show that, look, we are not standing for this anymore and we are going to make an example of it. But like you said, it's the live streaming of it that makes me uncomfortable. Execute him all you want, but I don't want this to be accessible to my children as well. So that's where I stand on it.
0: Is anyone in favour of the live streaming of this?
2: I am.
0: A few people, yeah. Few hands straight up, right? Okay, all right. Yeah, well, Barry, yours. Could I, if we got under some, where someone else got the microphone? You don't have to do this. If you are in favour of it being live streamed, would you mind? Would you want to just tell us why, sir? Obviously, we are live, so, you know, keep it relevant.
4: After the death penalty was abolished,
0: yeah.
4: The murder rate doubled.
0: Right.
4: That's a fact. Hanging people out of view is just hanging people out of view. If you hang people in public or you shoot them in public, it is a deterrent.
2: Agreed.
4: That's the whole point of it.
0: Yeah. Okay, all right. Well, that's your...
4: It's as simple as
2: and
4: that.
2: And I think if you take that's a life on all purpose, right. You should lose yours.
4: Yeah. And as for live streaming, it's straight out of Starship Troopers.
0: Right, okay. Well, there we go. Obviously, Barry, you are against this.
5: Yeah, look...
0: are you against all of it out of interest?
5: I'm against the death penalty, yes,
0: right.
5: Because there were so many cases where subsequently it's found that the person was innocent. But look, I don't think of punishment, and certainly not violent punishment, as being theatre. Ada is absolutely right when she talks about concern for children, because what we know is that exposure to violence and violent imagery is more likely to lead to people having, you know, violent thoughts, but also being disturbed when they're adults. That's a well-documented fact.
0: Mm.
5: Now, where I will allow ground with Adam, and

0: or share ground with Adam is I listened to one of the victims, I think it was brother. In fact, it was one of the victims. He'd been shot but not killed, and in the attack. And what he said is that he wanted, just as Adam had said, to be in the front row, and he said to look the man in his eyes, but to actually see him and to have him realise, these are his words, not mine, to have that man realise that he hadn't got away with it, he hadn't managed to kill him, that's what he was saying.
1: Right.
0: And I understand that, but live streaming it, I think it's barbaric. I don't want us to become a culture where we are debased like that.
1: Don't watch it then, Barry.
0: No, indeed. But actually, when ISIS live streamed what they called justice, and they murdered those people and broadcast it, we all said that's a disgusting, barbaric thing to do.
1: Okay.
0: And I just think we should not.
1: Innocent people, Barry.
0: It wasn't the lives. It wasn't. Of course, that was awful.
1: All right.
0: But the thing was, they were live streaming it, and we said that was barbaric. Let's not go down to their level.
2: Well, there we go. All right. OK, fair enough. Well, obviously, it splits people. Yeah, it was a ripple of applause for Barry Gardner there. Well, there we are. Right. OK, there you go. Right, look, we're good. Sorry, Christy, I'm not going to involve you in the old hang 'em and flog 'em debate because we've got to go back to the Falkland Islands in a second with our very own Mark White. So, yes, when we come back, we'll be going very much back to British territory. There we go.
3: I've been in Westminster for a long time, but I know that though power may be here, its effect on people's lives is across the whole of the country. We may be where rules are made, but it's where they're implemented that matters. Join me, Jacob Rees-Mogg, for forthright and frank discussion on where Britain has come from, where it's going, and where it will end up. That's State of the Nation, Monday to Thursday, 8 to 9 o'clock. Vox Populi, Vox Dei.
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1: Oh,
2: Welcome back, everybody. Thank you very much to our wonderful live audience who've come from a very long way. We've got Scotland, we've got North Wales, we've got loads of people from all sorts of places. So thank you very much, Devon. Great stuff.

0: But we're going even further away now. We're going to the Falkland Islands because that's where our intrepid reporter Mark White is. Yes, GB News' Home and Security Editor Mark White is in the Falkland Islands for us, bringing us updates from there. Mark, over to you.
1: Well, we're a few pints in now, and things are going swimmingly here. I wanted to take you inside. You can see there the Falkland Beer Works. It's the place to be. But I'm just about to open the door here, and you'll see, Patrick, how that was pretty much impossible. You can see it's just ever so slightly busy and ever so slightly loud, so just not really practical. So what we've had to do instead is really just pull a few of the sort of willing islanders out to have a chat with you. And we're joined now actually by one of those islanders, Bill Paul Evans. Thank you very much for talking to us, Bill. As you're a West Falkland Islander as well.
2: Yeah, yeah.
1: So it's about 3 hours away from here. Yeah. Gives you an indication of just how vast this archipelago is. Where were you in 1982 then? You were right in the midst of it.
2: Well, then we were living on Saunders Island, 8 on northwest Falkland, but we were actually in Stanley when the Argentines invaded. I come in because I had a broken thumb. We didn't manage to get to the hospital, but I managed to get back 8 overland and the thumb got better anyway, so I guess I didn't need to go to the hospital.
1: Well, it could have been worse, that's for sure.
2: Yeah. Oh, yes.
1: Today I've been struck by, you know, the flags everywhere, just how patriotic people are, quite rightly, on these islands and how proudly British they are. And we saw the bus to Margaret Thatcher as well along there, the way in which she really put it all on the line to help liberate the Falklands. I wonder what you think of, you know, some of the comments that have come from a current Prime Minister, Andy Burnham, who's said that really a lot of Britain's ills stem back to that time of Margaret Thatcher, and she was responsible for that. I guess that's not how she's viewed here, is it?
2: No, certainly not. I think if Margaret Thatcher hadn't been Prime Minister, then we might have been Argentines. You know, I think if any of the recent prime ministers, I don't know if they would have taken the place back. You know, it makes you wonder. But
1: well, I mean, it's often said of, you know, a lot of our politicians these days that they are political pygmies in comparison to some of those big figures of the past. You would put presumably Margaret Thatcher like that.
2: Yes. Yeah. Yeah. Exactly. Yeah.
1: How concerned are you now, Bill, going forward in terms of Javier Milei and what he is now threatening? He's given this 2-week deadline. We're already a week past, so only a week to go before he's threatening international action against the oil industry offshore, which will be really vital to the Falklands.
2: It will be, yes. Hopefully it's just a lot of hot air, but you just never know with these people these days. You know, I personally don't think we've got a lot to worry about Argentina. They've got, you know, their country's in that much mess anyway. You know, that if I was him, I'd be looking, doing more at home than worrying about the Falklands. We're doing quite well, thank you.
1: Yeah, well, often it's because they're not doing that well that they do obviously raise the Falklands as an issue. Bill, thank you very much for speaking to us. Patrick, that's all from the Falkland Beer Works at the moment. It's back to you. But the islanders are absolutely, you know, convinced whatever Javier Milei says, they're staying British.
0: Yes, hey. That's what we like to hear. Mark, well done, mate. Thank you very much. Good stuff. And that's our wonderful Mark White there, who's been out there for reporting on the phone lines. Well done. Right, we've just got about a minute left, so we're going to keep it really snappy, and do Union Jackass, OK? Quickly, go on.
3: I'm sharing this with Barry. It's Zach Polanski.
0: Nice. A strong contender. OK, Christo?
4: Andy Burnham's post on X saying that he understands the problems with fuel prices. Yeah, he won't stop fuel duty, and what an idiotic thing.
0: It's just highlighting on a map where you can get slightly cheaper.
4: You can drive, you can

0: drive 5 miles to get a penny off your petrol.
1: No,
0: just cut fuel duty.
1: All right, Ada.
2: West Midlands police for going to arrest that young boy for calling a councillor rent boy.
1: Yes. And yes, Barry, you're
0: I'm with Adam, Zach Polanski.
1: OK, all right, quick vote on this then. Zach Polanski. And Burnham's app, the thing he was doing, the police for the old... Yeah. And Zach Polanski is the union jackass. Right, OK, well done, everyone. Thank you to my wonderful audience. It's great to see so many of you here. Hope to see you again. I'll see you next week.
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4: 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A lively 24 hours to come with further showers, especially towards the north and the west, accompanied by gusty winds, some clear spells in between the showers, and those clear spells will be particularly noticeable towards the south and the east after this cold front moves through. It's an active cold front, bringing a spell of heavy rain early part of the evening. That then clears, and then much of England, as well as Wales, eastern Scotland, will see a mix of clear spells and occasional showers. The showers for Scotland, northwest England, Northern Ireland, much more frequent, some hail and thunder, gusty winds as well. And away from the showers, under any clear spells, temperatures dropping into the single figures. So certainly a cooler start to Saturday for the southern half of the UK compared with Friday. Plenty of sunshine here. Meanwhile, a very unsettled start for Scotland. You can see how many showers there are first thing Saturday. Brighter colours indicating some heavier downpours accompanied by gusty winds. Again, some hail out there with some of the livelier showers. Likewise for Northern Ireland, northwest England as well. But the further south and east you come, the fewer those showers will be, and the better chance of some blue skies in between any downpours. Now, just about anywhere could get a passing shower or two through Saturday, but they'll always be most frequent across the north and west of Scotland, merging to give longer spells of rain at times and making it feel altogether very unpleasant, especially given that the winds are coming from the northwest and they're particularly gusty. So 10 or 11 Celsius with those showers rattling through. Not nice at all. Meanwhile, to the south and east, a bright day to come in between showers, even if it is a little cooler. A chilly start, actually, for many of us on Saturday after a clear night. Showers in the north and northwest tending to peter out through the morning. And then that's where the best of the sunshine will be, towards the north and eventually the east of the country. Cloudier skies towards the southwest, a bit of rain coming along, but further areas of low pressure from the start of next week bring increasingly windy weather.
3: Today, clouds overhead, total zen within. 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
1: All right, all of tomorrow's newspaper front pages tonight now with Late Edition.
11: I can carry on as leader of the Green Party. Of course I wanted to win. No one runs an election to lose.
1: Tonight, the Green Party leader is under increasing pressure after that by-election loss. Polanski facing calls to quit after by-election defeat. It's on the front of the Independent. Is his position untenable? Meanwhile...
17: The oil deal with Russia, that is a big deal. That is massive amounts of oil coming into our country. And I want to thank President Putin, to be honest with you.
1: Well, a furious row has now broken out between Zelensky and Trump after the US president secured a shock deal with Vladimir Putin to release diesel to America and the rest of the world. In the last few moments, the government has given their two penneth, and I'll bring you what they've had to say. And?
20: I've got to do what's best for this country, and one is rejoin. Well, people look at all the options and where is the centre of gravity.
1: Get ready for this. On Monday, everybody, it's the GB News exclusive for you. MPs are going to discuss rejoining the EU on Monday. Don't you? Haven't travelled back in time to 2016. We are 10 years on and it's happening. Joining us this evening, we have got businessman and activist, it's Adam Brooks. We're also joined by comedian Archie Manners. We've got writer and YouTuber Ada Ogpala and Labour MP Barry Gardiner. Top team this evening. And in the last few moments, Prince Harry has made a public appearance at a rugby match. And according to reports, he's been booed. Well, let's see how Prince Harry's defender-in-chief, Archie Manners, reacts to this one. That'll be interesting, won't it? But first, let's get your headlines with Tatiana Sanchez.
21: Patrick, thank you. The top stories. The UK will maintain pressure on Russia through tough sanctions, Downing Street has said, as US President Donald Trump announced a deal to buy diesel from Moscow. Donald Trump says the agreement will allow Moscow to immediately release diesel into the global market. He said Putin had agreed to release 300,000 tonnes immediately, followed by 500,000 tonnes in November and another million after that. Diesel prices in the US have doubled since the war with Iran began in February. Ukraine's President Zelensky criticised the agreement, calling it a gift to Putin, adding it's a weak decision of strong partners. Meanwhile, the UK government said it's committed to banning imports of diesel and jet fuel made from Russian oil by the 1st of January next year. President Trump spoke outside the White House today, ignoring a reporter's questions about Zelensky's criticism.
17: The oil deal with Russia, that is a big deal. That is massive amounts of oil coming into our country. And I want to thank President Putin, to be honest with you. We have massive amounts of oil being coming into our country. And it's diesel, which is what we want. So thank you.
22: Zelensky, he just criticized
17: you. Who said that?
22: Zelensky, Ukrainian president, just said you are weak because of the deal.
17: Okay, go ahead.
21: Sinn Féin leaders Mary Lou McDonald and Michelle O'Neill have said there is an enormous sense of relief after Northern Ireland Secretary Sir Chris Bryan said he'll ban the Drumcree parade. The dispute has led to a standoff between Orangemen and Nationalist residents in Portadown, lasting almost 2 weeks. Sir Chris had been coming under increasing pressure from Sinn Féin and the SDLP to stop the parade. The move comes on the 13th day of deadlock between residents and the local district lodge of the Orange Order. The parade's commission ruled that the march could go ahead with restrictions in place. Liberal Democrat MP Charlie Maynard has resigned from the party's front bench and wants to see Sarah Davey replaced as leader. As first reported by the Financial Times, the Whitney MP left his role as Treasury spokesman today. Those close to Sarah Davey privately said there's what they see as a small group of Lib Dem MPs who aren't happy with his leadership. And a man has been jailed for a number of shoplifting offences days after being freed under the government's early release scheme. 38-year-old Michael Bogle was released from HMP Wandsworth on the 1st of October as part of the first wave of prisoners to be let out under the plan. Speaking to reporters outside the prison following his release, Bogle said the conditions inside were awful and said people like me shouldn't be in prison for a long time. In the 4 days after his release, Bogle stole more than £100 worth of detergent from supermarkets in North London. Those are the latest headlines. Back to Patrick.
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1: All right, welcome along. Let me get you all of Saturday's newspaper front pages. The Times, they go for PM and his Chancellor reject NHS cash appeal. So, yeah, apparently Yvette Cooper, obviously the budget's coming up, she's gone to them, said, oh, we need a bit more money, and supposedly they said no. The Independent, Zach Polanski facing calls to quit after by-election defeat. How much longer can this guy cling on? The Daily Express, my plea for us all to check in, listen and show kindness. This is the Prince of Wales, Prince William, today urging people to check in, listen and show kindness and help others cope with mental health issues, which is interesting given one of the topics we all talk about, which is Prince Harry having a life therapy
2: terrible,
1: session.
2: Isn't it? How awful, how dreadful. He's talking about mental health in the public domain. What an absolute tosser.
1: Right, lovely stuff. Strong start from Archie there. The Daily Telegraph. I'll just apologise for that language. The Daily Telegraph. John Lewis warns of high street budget raid. The Daily Mail, M&S boss tells Labour now take the handcuffs off business. The Mirror, a princely sum. The King's £1.5 million bailout for Andrew. Look, we'll definitely discuss this. This is the King apparently helping Andrew Mountbatten Windsor with £1.5 million to help fix Royal Lodge, the repair bill. And the Sun, yeah, the King and IOU, Andrew's £1.5 million loan from Charles to fix Royal Lodge. The I Weekend, ADHD and autism review calls for medication and benefit shake-up as diagnoses surge. We will discuss that. Right, let's get stuck straight in with Zach Polanski, I think. He's on the front of The Independent. Senior party figures now say the leader's position is untenable after loss at Holborn and St Pancras and storm over missing a conference motion that declared Zionism to be a form of racism. Do we think it's now game over for Polanski?
4: 100%. It is untenable. The Green Party don't know what they are anymore. They used to be about clean rivers, about trees, about the environment, and they turned into, you know, a pro-Palestine extremist. Now, I believe the polls are showing the Green Party that is the wrong direction to go now. They're down to 7 or 8% in some polls. I think they will fall further as more people realise that they have no place in any government or any coalition going forward. Zach Polanski should never have been a politician. He didn't make it to Parliament. He hasn't made it to Parliament yet, but he is a party leader. And for me, that really, you know,
1: it's difficult to see where he would win. So Holborn and St Pancras is an area of 44% social housing. Mm. And obviously, very ethnically diverse area. Large Muslim population, I think it's around the kind of 20, 25% mark there. So you've got a huge amount of stuff there in Zach Polanski's in going in what he would have thought would be in his favour. No, he still couldn't pull it off. But Adam, you think that he's not done for, don't you? I think you think there's still hope for Zach.
23: I think it's hard to tell right now, but I think that Zionism is racism motion has just completely wrecked the image of the Green Party. And, you know, it came at a time as well when our relationship with Israel, you know, one of our greatest allies, we already had Labour introducing those sanctions on Israeli goods, Israeli settlement, right, yeah, and goods yeah. being traded there. And Israel wasn't happy about that. And now you're having this Zionism is racism stuff alienating British Jews. In fact, we had one of the Green spokespersons saying, well, it's not about British Jews, it's about the Palestinians. Well, I think people would want to be more concerned about their fellow citizens instead of people you know, thousands and thousands of miles away.
1: So Archie, do you think this is the beginning of the end for?
2: Yeah, no, I think he's going to be weeded out. I think this is the, you know, like whacked. It's a Zach back and crack, if you want. I think he's completely gone. I mean, your point earlier when you showed all the stuff they'd been up to before. There's an old adage, no disrespect to Mr. Gardner, but that politics is show business for ugly people. Mm. And if there was ever an example of that, it's his teeth. So I'm absolutely certain that he's done for now. They're quite a fickle bunch, the Greens, and he's done well. He's peaked too early. He's a bit Icarus, and I'm not sure that the public life will miss him all that much.
1: I mean, look, I suppose the thing is, there will be a lot of people out there giving the Labour Party credit for potentially singing off Zach Polanski and plunging them in the polls. My concern, Barry, is what comes next for the Greens here, and they've obviously been, I don't know if infiltrated is the right word, but I'm going to use it, by, I think, a pretty fanatical bunch of people who, you know, the membership's increased. I think there'll be some pretty hardcore members of the Muslim community there as well who could find themselves now in control of a political party.
3: Yeah, but look, entryism is a feature of political parties' lives. We've seen it in the Labour Party. We've seen it historically. I mentioned the Neil Kinnock getting rid, yes, of Militant back in the early 90s. But, I mean, actually, Reform are seeing it at the moment with the number of Tories that have jumped ship into Reform. You know, so entryism is part of what goes on in politics, because people who aren't there see an opportunity and they jump on board, and then they try and influence the policy of the party to go in the direction that they want. I feel very sorry for people like Caroline Lucas, you know, who was the leader of the Green Party a number of years ago. People like Ellie Chowns in Parliament at the moment. Mm. Really, really sensible, decent people. And actually, fair play to Caroline. She's called out Zach Polanski on this.
2: Barry, where does it leave, when you talk about entryism, where does it leave the other senior figures? Because you had that with Corbyn, yeah, and you served in his shadow front, yep, bench. Whereas Caroline Lucas has decided to call this out and say, do you know what, he should have been at the vote and should have voted against it. It must put, on a personal level, someone in quite a difficult position, right?
3: Oh, look, politics always puts you in a difficult position, that's for sure. Because you're constantly having to weigh up, what can I achieve with, you know, how far can I achieve it in line with my conscience? Yep. And that's the issue in politics, always. And there is collective responsibility, though, and you do have to recognise that. But going back to Polanski, I think the thing is here, yes, there may be that entryism, they may change the nature of the party, but I think then the Greens will be spent as a political party, because most normal people will simply boycott them at that point.
4: I think he'd be on I'm a Celebrity Jungle within months once he goes. He's so fame-hungry, and these woke media companies will be falling over themselves to give him some sort of role.
2: Patrick won't knock that, because I'll be honest, if his agent rang up with the right fee,
1: if I got the same free as Nigel Farage, I'd be all over it. I'd go and eat a camel's testicle in the outback, absolutely, for £1 million and the rest. Anyway, with Polanski, I do think there's actually a lesson for wider society here, which is how do people like Zach Polanski end up in positions of power? His track record is crazy.
2: But it's not a position of power. He's the chief nutter amongst a bunch of nutters. He just happens the media like covering it.
1: Problem is, he's opened the door here, in my view, to anti-Semitism becoming mainstream.
2: Yep.
1: And also, I think I think there's a real chance that the Green Party could end up becoming the first outright Islamic party in British history. And the Electoral Commission rejected it back in 2023, the Party of Islam, they rejected it. So what's the second best way of doing it? Basically infiltrating another. and I think we're seeing a lot of that. And
3: Zach, look, Galloway tried to do that before,
2: exactly,
3: with respect. And he didn't manage it. I think for very similar reasons, like Polanski, Galloway is simply a showman. He wants publicity, and you know, what comes with publicity very often. And he's made a political career out of that. But he didn't manage to transform that into a political party project.
2: But he did be able to be a cat on Big Brother, so that was a win.
3: Well, there you are, yep.
2: There was some upside.
3: Yes.
1: Yeah.
2: Yeah. Barry Gardner doing an impression of George Galloway doing an impression of a cat. No. That's why you tune to GB News late at night, ladies and gentlemen. That's the reason.
1: That is the one. OK, all right, fine. So, look, we'll wait and see what happens with that plan. It's going to be fascinating to see what comes out over the weekend, because obviously you're going to have all of those big political shows right here on GB News, and there are going to be some tough questions asked, and I imagine there'll be some more lines coming out, whether or not... I mean, it's worth just noting as well, by the way, and it's on the front of the Telegraph, the Lib Dems are also in a bit of a pickle here. It's not just the Greens. Mm. So... following the defeat in the Holborn and St Pancras by-election, obviously Polanski failed.

0: faced calls to quit.
1: Their Treasury spokesman has stepped down.
0: So has the Lib Dems Treasury spokesperson. He's stepped down. He's calling now for a Davy to go.
2: Good. Because he is an up and down. He's the Frank Spencer of Parliament. Ed Davy, you know, what a joker. And look, a lot of people that vote for Lib Dems have always sort of done that because they feel like it's the sort of right thing to do. And you've got this clown that doesn't talk about anything serious. He just wants to try and make older people laugh. So it would be a good move, I feel, if the Lib Dems get rid of him.
3: Adam, I'm no fan of the Lib Dems, as you would imagine, and I'm no fan of Ed Davey. But when you say he only wants to make older people laugh, what he has done consistently, certainly at Prime Minister's Question Time, is he has raised serious issues. He has talked.
2: That's his job.
3: Well, but I
1: that doesn't
3: agree.
1: Therefore, he's not a complete clown.
3: But what I'm saying is, you criticised him as all he wants to do is make jokes for older people. No, he has actually tried to do that. Now, I don't think he's been effective as a political leader for the reasons that you say, because people now regard him as too much of a joker.
2: Yeah.
3: But he has actually tried to make those serious political points.
1: As someone who's advised a senior party leader, if you're Ed Davey, getting press is hard. And I actually think he's overdone it, but the idea of him being the clown, putting on the wetsuit and the rest of it, wasn't the stupidest thing in the world. It did get headlines, which allowed him to make the serious points that he then made. He's overdone it, which now means that a lot of people just think he's just a clown. But actually, as a strategy, I'm not sure it was the stupidest thing.
4: Yeah, they haven't been able to maintain that political sort of momentum, and I think that's why people want him to go. So.
3: But they have got the largest number of members of Parliament that the Liberals have had for, what is it, 25,
2: and
3: 30 years?
1: Since Kennedy or before Kennedy,
2: probably.
1: I believe
2: Burnham will do a deal with the Lib Dems at the next election. I think that is possibly what will keep you in power.
3: Adam, we will not need to.
2: Yes, you will.
1: The Telegraph's point is interesting, though. If there is disquiet amongst the Greens and the Lib Dems, does that mean that a snap election is now more likely? Because post the MRP poll, everyone was thinking, well, Burnham must have been thinking about it, because every leader and prime minister does, but probably isn't going to do it because the MRP poll said no luck. I wonder whether this does change the maths.
0: I wonder if he's going to end up regretting.
1: Let's get Barry back into Parliament by Christmas. That's what I want.
0: I wonder if he's going to end up regretting this. And look, everything's a gamble.
3: For the ninth time.
1: That's what it would be.
0: But
1: slimy.
0: No, but seriously, I mean, if you were taking all emotion out of it, you were just zooming into this, looking at this from space, you would go, OK, Reform's taking a bit of a dip in the polls. The Tories appear to have hit a bit of a ceiling at the kind of 18-20% mark at the minute. Restorer, 5-6%, depends on what you look at. The Greens are dipping. The Lib Dems are seemingly talking about ousting their own leader. This would be a time
1: It's more than that, Patrick. If Barry is, and I would never suggest this, but wrong, and Andy Burnham accepts that most likely there's going to probably be some kind of coalition because nobody's really winning, the Lib Dems' internal chaos means that in that scenario, the Labour Party have enormously more sway in the negotiations and can put their foot down harder.
3: But listen, guys, you are all saying, there's an opportunity, he should go for it. If he went for it, you would be the first people who were saying, opportunist, all he's doing, he's not thinking about...
1: Why doesn't he go for it? No one's voting for him. Why does he go for it?
0: I get what you're saying. Yeah, absolutely. I personally would not be saying that because I think that a bloke who has been elected by however many people it was, 20,000 people in Makerfield or something, it doesn't really have a right to be Prime Minister.
3: Every prime minister is only elected by the
1: Mr. Garland. Mr. Garland, look me in the eye and tell me, if Andy Burnham thought he would win, do you really think he wouldn't call a general election?
3: Yes.
1: Think he'd sit there and squat there with no mandate, even if the poll was 80% Burnham?
3: Charlie, you have just set out why, given the situation of the parties and given the polls, Every Labour MP is looking at this and saying, actually, if there were a general election tomorrow, we would probably win.
1: They're ringing up public affairs firms going, if there's a general election tomorrow, can I have a job and a board seat?
3: What would then happen is we'd say, well, actually, we've wasted effectively 2.5 years when we can get on with running the country, right, putting through the policies that we want to put through, yeah, and then right, building a record that we go to the electorate with, fine, at the next election.
0: Look, we've got a lot to get through tonight. I'm really interested about the story that's made the front of the Sun and the Mirror. So this is King Charles apparently gave Andrew Mountbatten Windsor £1.5 million as a loan to fix up Royal Lodge, which is, you know, possibly not a great look. And you've got a basket of royal stories here because Prince William has been urging people to check in, listen and show kindness, some kind of mental health thing. You know, Prince Harry has been doing a mental health session himself, hasn't he? So, you know, we'll be discussing that. Plus, there's a big row that's broken out between Zelensky and Trump. The US president has done quite a surprise deal with Vladimir Putin to release diesel to America. That's next.
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0: All right, welcome back. There's an ensemble of royal news coming your way here. The Mirror, they go for a princely sum. The King's £1.5 million bailout for Andrew. The Sun carry the same story. The King and IOU. Andrew's £1.5 million loan from... Sorry, Andrew's £1.5 million loan from Charles to fix Royal Lodge. I'm not sure this is a particularly great look. Archie, you know all the royals. So how do you think? Why do you think they've done this?
1: Well, because he had a lease agreement, and when he gave Royal Lodge back, he needed to give £1.8 million minus the 300 grand or whatever it was that was a rebate back. And I don't know about you, don't know if you've read the newspapers, but Prince Andrew's earning potential right now is quite small. But it does leave the question open of what's going to happen to Royal Lodge. If you and Emily would like a country house, it's been done up now, it'd be very nice.
2: But the £1.5 million, that was for the repairs because the lodge had been left in a terrible state.
1: Totally, but Andrew, money needs to come from somewhere,
2: My point. And I assume that under the lease, which Charles had terminated because of the Epstein affair, under the lease, that those repairs, like any lease, were the liability of...
1: As far as is reported, and I don't

0: Yeah.
1: Yeah, I think it's probably going to be either seen as a private family sort of matter thing, but, you know, the royals aren't your regular type family, isn't it? So it won't look good because he's a disgraced royal at the end of the day. So why did he still have access to those privileges for all those years anyway?
2: He's not just disgraced. Some of the things that he's been accused of are absolutely horrific. Now, the former Prince Andrew will deny these allegations, but the seriousness of what some women have come forward and said, the seriousness of the allegations that he may have passed on confidential government information. For me, I'm an only child, but if I had a brother that was accused of those things, I certainly wouldn't be publicly backing him in anything.
3: Yeah. And yet, Adam, the last hour, when the story about Prince Harry came out, you were more angry and more full of vitriol about Prince Harry going to Canada and feeling depressed than you were about this.
2: No, I wasn't.
3: And about what we've just explained.
2: I wasn't angry about him going to Canada.
3: You said his advisers were idiots.
2: Yes, whereas you told me that you advise him.
3: Well, no, I'm just... very good fun.
2: Comment. I think his advisers are complete idiots.
3: Do we not all think that the coverage about Prince Andrew isn't actually nearly as bad as the coverage of Prince Harry and Meghan? The man isn't accused
2: of nearly every paper for months and months.
0: The clue with that, and the only thing I would say, just to keep us the right side of Andrew Mountbatten-Windsor's lawyers, is that you used the word accused there, which is quite an important word.
3: I did say accused.
0: But that's quite an important word. So when it comes to things like coverage of Meghan and Harry, etc., this is more, I suppose, you can see what they've done, you can critique whatever their TV things are, or interviews, or things like that they've done, or their books, or whatever it is. Whereas with Andrew...
3: Only whilst, if you're obsessed with them as you are.
0: Well, whilst there are legal proceedings, which there are, as you will know, it is slightly trickier to talk about it. I don't think it's fair to say Andrew got off lightly.
2: No way.
0: I mean, he was absolutely rinsed.
2: Yeah. For...
3: I just think the level of anger and seething amongst the commentariat against Prince Andrew is not actually as bad as it is against Harry and Meghan, because Harry and Meghan get more clicks, and I think that...
1: You've probably been living under a rock, because I remember it being really bad.
3: No, of course, I'm not saying it's fine, and he's got away scot-free, but I just think there's a...
2: Harry's your mate, and I get you want to stick up for him. I used to love Harry, as I said on the last segment. He was a fun-loving, you could relate to him. I just feel like his wife has sapped all personality.
3: How many times have you met Meghan?
2: I haven't. But
3: no, so you're going to just pass judgment on someone you haven't met. Fine, good. Let's move on.
2: Since he's married,
3: not remotely interested. You've not met her.
2: Since he's married, his whole personality.
3: No, it's like people who judge people that they haven't met is so tedious. There's no time for it. Patrick, what's next?
0: Have you met Zach Polanski?
3: Yes.
0: Have you?
3: I have. I work for the Red Cross.
0: Very good. Very good. Go on, Barry. What were you about to say?
4: Look, I just think this is a bit of a non-story, actually, because this is, let's remember what this is. It's a royal lodge on a royal estate that was let from the Crown to a senior member of the royal family. That senior member of the royal family, for all whatever reasons, you know, that we can go into, was then not able to honour the lease, and therefore, what's the royal family going to do? Is it going to allow the place to go to rack and ruin? Of course it's not. It's going to do it. What they've done is they've said, technically, because Andrew is responsible under the lease, it then appears as a loan. But
2: Would they do that to anyone else? Let's just change the situation.
3: Well, what option do they have? As Mr Gardner says, it's not going to go to rack and ruin. Like, that is just what landlords do.
2: If there was someone else in there, they would bankrupt them or they would make them find that money.
3: But there isn't someone else in there. It's grapes of wrath. There isn't someone else in there.
2: This is what I'm saying. They are publicly backing Andrew Mountbatten.
4: I don't think...
2: And that is because he is a relative of the king.
0: I suppose one of the ways of looking at it is that he might have just squared this off to get him to go away.
3: What about father... or mother gives money to children, most of which goes to the oldest child because of primogeniture in this case, and family distributes money as a result. I mean, if you look at it like that, it's not quite so abnormal.
2: But not every family has someone accused of such things. But lots of
3: families, even if that was the case, would still help family out in that circumstance.
2: I wouldn't even talk to a family member if they were accused of the things that he has been accused of.
3: Are we innocent until proven guilty?
4: No, can I just say, with all that's going on in the world at the moment... Actually, the leasehold arrangements...
3: I am so in love with this man.
4: ..of the royal family, I think, do not merit, effectively, too full and too partial front pages.

0: You know, I suggest that we move on.
1: Well, on that, on that note, this is this is big, actually, and it's, well, surprising in a sense. The UK will maintain pressure on Russia through sanctions, Downing Street has said. But the breaking news, of course, is this, that US President Donald Trump has announced a deal to buy diesel from Moscow. President Trump says the agreement will allow Moscow to immediately release diesel into the global market. He said Putin had agreed to release 300,000 tonnes of diesel immediately, followed by 500,000 tonnes in November and another million after that. Adam, go on.
2: Right, so this is going to help the world market, possibly keep prices lower for everyone. All that President Trump is, he's not a hypocrite. He's actually saying, look, we need this. Whereas our British government is still buying oil off the Russians, but via India or Turkey. We're doing it the cowardly way. We're doing it behind closed doors. He's just up front. That is Donald Trump. Yet our hypocritical government can't call this out because I think it's still until 2027 we're doing this. So they could stop that at any point and they haven't.
0: Okay, factually wrong, Adam. The UK sanctions, two more oil producers were sanctioned yesterday. The UK says sanctions now cover more than 90% of Russia's total oil production.
2: Right, so temporary licence still allows certain diesel and jet fuel to be...
0: 12 new shadow fleet tankers were sanctioned just yesterday. The total UK shadow fleet list is now more than 600 tankers, and we've got a ban on all the oil, just like the EU has, that's coming in third parties. Now, if you want to talk about hypocrisy...
2: If you want to talk about hypocrisy,
0: the US passed on the 18th of September, just about a month ago, HR 5334, the Lindsey O'Graham Sanctioning Russia and Iran Act of 2026. It authorises tariffs of up to 100% on goods imported from the top five buyers of Russian oil and gas by volume.
2: So are we still importing it, yes or no, Barry?
0: So what's he going to do? Is he going to have 100% tariff on the oil that he is importing from Russia that his Congress and his Senate have sanctioned?
2: Answer me this, Barry.
0: It makes no sense whatsoever.
2: Are we still importing Russian oil?
0: No, we're not.
2: Via Turkey and India?
0: Nope.
2: Let's fact check that after the show.
0: Yeah, fine.
1: Right, okay. Adi, do you think this is... The thing here is that Zelensky is apparently incredibly annoyed with this, which you can imagine. What is really going on here? Because it looks like, you know, for America... Is America kind of like now almost helping to fund both sides of this war?
3: It doesn't look good, I guess, because they've been trying to keep money from going into Russia. But at the end of the day, diesel is $6.28 in America right now. And voters are not happy. Midterms are coming up. So he's just finding creative ways to get supply back in. And it can affect indirectly as well, because our diesel prices are not, you know, anyway cheap as well. So,
0: but he caused the problem in the first place with the Straits of Hormuz, right? That's what's causing... Let's be clear about what is causing the price in oil to spike in the way it has. First of all, it is the Ukrainian war. And second, it's the Iran war, right? So He has actually caused the spike in through the Straits of Hormuz being blocked. This is absolutely killing the market, not just for oil, but price rises across the board. And now, exactly as Ada says, you know, he's panicked because of the midterm elections. He knows he's got to get the price of oil down for his domestic market. He doesn't care about the rest of the world.
4: Not two hoots. Like it or hate it, it's America first.
0: Yeah.
4: Right? Which is what he promised.
2: And I've just fact-checked that on three different AIs, and it says Britain still permits imports of certain fuels refined from Russian oil through third countries under a temporary exemption until January 2027.
0: I stand corrected, Adam, but we shouldn't be. Right,
2: but you are, and you're calling out Donald Trump, and that was my whole point.
4: No, he did not call out Donald Trump. He was just offering an explanation. He didn't criticise.
2: I pointed out that
0: Donald Trump is going against his own month-old legislation passed by one of the most right-wing, in memory of one of the most right-wing senators.
3: He has to do something.
0: Of course we are. Caused by Donald Trump.
2: So would you have allowed Iran to have a nuclear weapon? Yes or no?
4: But that's accepting the premise of Trump's war. It's absolutely... What Mr Gardner says is absolutely right. This is caused because the Strait of Hormuz has been closed for a very long time. And that is, like it or hate it, because Donald Trump decided to rain merry hell upon Iran.
2: Well, I would rather that than a nuclear weapon.
4: That's assuming, and I don't know if you're right or wrong, that the war was needed to prevent a nuclear weapon. And that is disputed.
0: And, of course, Trump did actually kibosh the original agreement that was trying to make sure that they never got one.
1: Well, let's see. I mean, look, I hope that this war in Ukraine stops as soon as possible.
0: Absolutely.
1: Not just for the loss of life, of course, which is...
4: Can I say one? My father is currently driving through Ukraine right now in a car full of aid materials, and he'll be catching us up tomorrow, so if I can say hi, Dad.
1: All right.
4: Because he's literally about to arrive at Kyiv probably tomorrow morning.
1: Well, hopefully you've not just put...
4: He said, can I give a shout-out, so I thought I would.
1: So there you go, yes, but there we are. All right, well, hope you're not watching Mr Putin. Anyway, right, coming up, British major retailers call on the government to save Britain's high streets. Yes, we'll be talking about that next. Yeah.
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1: OK, so this is across two separate newspaper front pages. There's a pincer movement from some of the big high street stores taking place here. against essentially the Labour government, their budget, economic woes, etc. The Daily Telegraph first. John Lewis warns of high street budget raid. Warehouse tax on supermarkets and stores could threaten mass closures, says the chairman. Then if we look at the Daily Mail, M&S boss tells Labour, now take the handcuffs off business. Policies were, quote, a crushing disappointment. I mean, I suppose the both things here ultimately would lead to job losses, potentially higher prices, etc. This is pretty grim reading for the

0: Labour Party or John Healey, especially, to national newspapers? Look,
1: this is going to be a really difficult budget. I think everybody knows that. But also, you know, people always get their pleas in early, and this is, you know, the retailers doing their job and getting their pleas in. However, I would support John Healey actually reversing what Rachel Reeves did on the employers' NIC, because, and you know this, Patrick, I've said it before on the on this programme. Before she did so, I was asked on television, you know, oh, you're going to raise employers' NIC, and I said, no, of course not. I said I can see why it's superficially attractive, £3 billion, but actually half it would be paid by the government, because it's public sector, public services, the NHS, schools, local authorities and so on. And the rest of it is simply going to be a tax on jobs and stop business taking on young people. Right. So I would welcome John Healey doing something there. I think it would be the right thing to do, and it would, in part, go to helping the high street.
2: I mean, Gary, do you think that... So the, amongst right-wing circles, there's a view that there has been a bit of a burn and bounce, and whilst he hasn't had to do anything, it's kind of going quite well. Is the budget the moment where that's going to turn because it's going to require such difficult decisions? Is this the beginning of the end in terms of when things are going well for Andy, do you think?
1: I think it's one of the most important budgets that this Labour government will set. Yes, right. It is.
0: But
1: really,
0: this is a cry for help.
1: Very serious, Adam.
0: This is a cry for help, and we are seeing it now more and more. It's not just about the billionaires leaving. Half of billionaires have left. That is a lot of tax, and millionaires as well. These people employ loads of people. John Lewis, M&S, they employ a lot of people. They are screaming for help on the front of two national newspapers tomorrow.
3: Yeah, we've had 16 billionaires leave since 2024, and that's over £100 billion in tax revenue. And I think the budget coming up on the 28th of October needs to be business friendly. This needs to be a business friendly country again. These are the people that are going to fund the policies that they want, their future potential NCSs, the National Care Service, and so on. So I think it is going to be a very tough one, and I don't think they're going to actually deliver when it comes to cutting spending, cutting welfare, and cutting taxes for the wealth builders.
2: Interesting, it's totally coordinated. The boss of John Lewis has written exclusively for The Telegraph, and the boss of M&S has written exclusively for The Mail. It's a coordinated...
4: These are big employers. These are big household names. But what about little businessmen like myself? I employ 10, 15 people. The two budgets of Rachel Reeves added about £30,000 extra cost to my small backstreet pub per year, something like 14,000 pints extra I have to sell because of Rachel Reeves. Now, the hospitality industry has been slammed by these Labour budgets. 150,000 plus people have lost their jobs. A lot of the time, it's an entry level into the world of employment. It's so important, again, for people to enjoy themselves after work, for mental health, hospitality, and this government doesn't understand. Barry, fair play to him, always said to me, I disagree with what they've done with the national employment contributions. I would hope that they see sense, because it doesn't cost suddenly £3 billion just to scrap that, because it will save so many businesses and it will give a boost to the economy, and I think will pay for itself by doing that within 1 or 2 years. And give a bit of confidence for people. I've been a businessman, I've been a pub owner for 20 years. I'm suddenly starting to look at it and think, is it worth it anymore? Am I getting enough out of this business to carry on doing it? And that's a shame, because pubs are in my blood. I would like to do it until, you know, I'm old age.
0: Yeah.
4: And this Labour government has made me think, is it worth me putting my house on the line? Which, when you've got a business lease, my house is always on the line as a personal guarantee. Is it worth me losing my house if the government come in and bring more taxes? No, it's not.
0: OK, all right. Well, there we go. So, look, when we come back, there's a couple more front pages that I want to get stuck into. I mean, the Daily Telegraph, they've got an exclusive with Alice Cooper, who says, crack cocaine nearly killed me. And then we've got the iPaper as well about ADHD diagnosis. So,
2: related?
0: Well, I don't know, but I'll definitely be going to you first on both of those topics. So, when we come back, we'll be talking about that.
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6: Weather looking good then?
5: 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And no worries about our travel insurance.

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1: Hello there. Southern areas of Europe will continue to see heavy showers and some quite severe thunderstorms for the start of the weekend. Mostly dry and settled across much of Spain and Portugal, temperatures widely in the low to mid-20s here. But across areas of Italy, Greece, anywhere around the Adriatic coastline, this is where we could potentially see some heavy thunderstorms with some hail and also some thunder. A mixture of sunshine and showers into next week with temperatures widely in the low 20s.
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20: All right, final paper for the evening is the iWeekend. An ADHD and autism review calls for medication and benefit shake-up as diagnoses surge. It's the latest in a catalogue of ADHD and autism-related front pages that we've seen in the last few days, including one that said that you should be able to get treatment for ADHD even without a diagnosis in schools, which is, I think, a bit mad. But Archie... Don't mind me saying.
21: No, I think anyone watching has a fair idea of this.
20: Right, go on. So what's your take on this ADHD? Is it overdiagnosed?
21: So I'm a magician, and I was got close to Rory Bremner, who is ADHD and very public about it and done documentaries, and he said, I think you might be ADHD. And it's got worse as I got older, and I saw a psychiatrist 3 years ago and started taking Elvance, which is one of the many drugs available, and it doesn't fix it, but it's made a huge difference. This report, importantly, does not say, in fact, it specifically says that ADHD is not overdiagnosed at scale. It does not claim what most of the
20: media... I find it quite hard to believe, given the massive increase in ADHD diagnosis.
21: Do you not sound a little bit like when we first discovered, as a species, that cancer existed?
20: Well, I don't think so.
21: Well, it does, because people started dying of cancer. They just died, and people went, oh, we now know what it is, so people go and get checkups and then get treatment, right? There's a flip side potential to that argument.
20: It's quite easy. So I have some personal experience of being a part of a group of people where we were all en masse diagnosed with ADHD very easily. And I don't... I think it's very easy to get...
21: Well, let me look down the cat. If you think you've got ADHD, go and see your doctor. Don't listen to this guff.
18: No, that I think that's fine. That's good advice. Yeah. But I think the difference maybe with cancer is that there are blood tests for cancer. They're different scientific medical tests, whereas with ADHD, it's all really behavioural assessments, checking symptoms and things like that. So I don't think those are comparable.
21: I think the problem is in these kind of conversations, we conflate two things. Benefits for ADHD and diagnoses and treatment for ADHD. And those are, in my mind, two separate conversations.
20: All right. Well, Barry, just we've got about a minute and a half. We'll go to Barry.
19: Yeah, sure. Look, two things here. Lots of the papers link this with benefits.
20: Yeah.
19: And yet what we've seen is the rise is actually in children. Children aren't saying, I need to be diagnosed because of... And neither are their parents. They're not saying...
22: Parents get the money.
19: No, they don't. No, that's actually wrong. Later on, an adult with ADHD might get PIP. But no, they don't. And interestingly, in the UK, it's gone up from 0.12% to 0.39% of the population. Now, actually, that's a big increase, and we've got to be realistic about that. But in the USA, this is not 0.39% of the population. It's already 6% of the population.
21: Good, people are getting the help they need.
19: And it's gone up now to 6.9. It's almost 7% of the population with ADHD. So it's not about the UK benefit system. There is something going on here. Mm. Where I agree with Ada is that we need a much better definition of what ADHD is so that clinical diagnoses...
21: And for the benefits.
20: Precise. 20 seconds. Do you think this is...
22: I've got a son with quite bad ADHD, so I'm very much living with that. And I know the signs.
21: Fun, isn't it?
22: I know the signs of it. But I am of someone that I think it can be an excuse for some people. I'm not saying all. And it can be an excuse for behaviour that we wouldn't tolerate
20: Great
22: otherwise.
20: Stuff. All right. Thank you very much to my wonderful panel. Thank you to you at home for watching and listening and all of that. Let's go now to Will Kingston with The Late Show Live.
23: 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It's fair to say Donald Trump has a type when it comes to this type of role. We have a great panel to tell you all about it, all coming up on the People's Channel.
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25: 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A lively 24 hours to come with further showers, especially towards the north and the west, accompanied by gusty winds, some clear spells in between the showers, and those clear spells will be particularly noticeable towards the south and the east after this cold front moves through. It's an active cold front, bringing a spell of heavy rain early part of the evening. That then clears and then... Well, much of England, as well as Wales, eastern Scotland, will see a mix of clear spells and occasional showers. The showers for Scotland, northwest England, Northern Ireland, much more frequent, some hail and thunder, gusty winds as well. And away from the showers, under any clear spells, temperatures dropping into the single figures. So certainly a cooler start to Saturday for the southern half of the UK compared with Friday. Plenty of sunshine here. Meanwhile, a very unsettled start for Scotland. You can see how many showers there are first thing Saturday. Brighter colours indicating some heavier downpours accompanied by gusty winds. Again, some hail out there with some of the livelier showers. Likewise for Northern Ireland, northwest England as well. But the further south and east you come, the fewer those showers will be, and the better chance of some blue skies in between any downpours. Now, just about anywhere could get a passing shower or two through Saturday, but they'll always be most frequent across the north and west of Scotland, merging to give longer spells of rain at times and making it feel altogether very unpleasant, especially given that the winds are coming from the northwest and they're particularly gusty. So 10 or 11 Celsius with those showers rattling through, not nice at all. Meanwhile, to the south and east, a bright day to come in between showers, even if it is a little cooler. A chilly start, actually, for many of us on Saturday after a clear night. Showers in the north and northwest tending to peter out through the morning.

0: morning, and then that's where the best of the sunshine will be towards the north and eventually the east of the country. Cloudier skies towards the southwest, a bit of rain coming along, but further areas of low pressure from the start of next week bring increasingly windy weather.
1: Today, clouds overhead, total zen within. 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

0: Good morning to you. Labour is refusing to share the true cost of its controversial Home Office pamphlet.
1: Yes, GB News can exclusively reveal that its attempts to find out how much the asylum seeker leaflet cost, you know, the one that told people not to rape people, and how many copies were actually distributed, well, been met with stony silence.
0: Well, just days after small boat migrant arrivals surpassed 20,000 so far this year, the question must be,

0: He asked, why is the government giving sanctuary to illegal migrants who need booklets explaining basic common decency?
1: The budget looms large over Labour. Health Secretary Yvette Cooper's NHS pay plea is apparently rejected rather unceremoniously by the Prime Minister, whilst the bosses of M&S and John Lewis have issued stark warnings to the Treasury.
0: President Trump agrees a major deal to buy diesel from Russia. Critics say it's a gift to Vladimir Putin.
2: Yes, good morning to you from San Francisco in America, where the breaking news today is that President Trump has been on the phone to Vladimir Putin of Russia and brokered a new deal for Russia to release 300,000 tons of diesel, the goal being that by the time the Republicans get to the midterms on November the 3rd, gas prices, in Trump's hopes, would have plunged dramatically.
1: Riots have broken out in Belgium as protesters clashed with police. Is this linked to the recent French student protests?
0: The King coughs up for Andrew's £1.5 million Royal Lodge repair bill, and yet somehow the former prince walks away with £300,000 in compensation.
3: A very good morning. Manchester City boss Enzo Maresca insists his club's past achievements are absolutely not tainted, while United rival Michael Carrick calls for some of their titles to be awarded to him. And in boxing, AJ Fury sells out in just 1 hour.
4: Lots of showers for some today, sunny spells for many of us, and a cool breeze for pretty much all of us. Find out your full weekend forecast by joining me later on for a full weather update.
0: It's just gone 6 o'clock. I'm Stephen Dixon.
1: And I'm Anne Diamond, and this is GB News Breakfast.
0: Can you imagine being given 1.5 million? For that? I mean, this is the whole Andrew Royal Lodge business. Why is the repair bill 1.5 million?
1: Well, it's a big place, isn't it? Royal Lodge makes it sound like a little cottage at the gate, doesn't it?
0: It's
1: a
0: massive.
1: Very big place. And apparently it always was a bit decrepit.
0: Yeah, but part of the deal, he did pay a lot of money up front. I know he paid a peppercorn rent sort of thing, but he paid several million, well, a lot of millions of pounds up front. But the deal was then he paid a peppercorn rent and maintained it. And he hasn't maintained
1: it. No, I thought that was part of the deal of him leaving, was that he had to make sure that it was in a good condition to hand over.
0: Yeah.
1: But and he's also walked away with... they've given him $300,000 back from his lease.
0: Yeah.
1: Which doesn't make much sense, but basically...
0: I don't know.
1: It's all right if you're a prince, I suppose.
0: Or a former
1: prince.
0: Yeah. Anyway, there you go. We'll dig into that a little bit later on this hour. But our main news today, Labour is being accused of refusing to disclose details about its controversial pamphlet instructing asylum seekers how to behave in Britain.
1: Yes, you'll remember we've talked about this before, this pamphlet, which basically told people that if you're going to come to Britain illegally or otherwise, you're not meant to go raping people. A GB News Freedom of Information request to the Home Office has been rejected after it sought to establish how many copies were published, how much the booklet cost the taxpayer, and the number of languages it was printed in.
0: Very odd, basic questions, I would have thought. Anyway, the government is also facing criticism on another front after the bosses of M&S and John Lewis issued warnings to the Chancellor ahead of the budget. So, are businesses going to bear the brunt of the upcoming fiscal statement?
1: Yeah, let's talk to James Heal, Deputy Political Editor at The Spectator. I bet you've put in a few Freedom of Information requests in your time, haven't you?
5: I very much have, Anne, yes.
1: I mean, do you normally get faced with just a sort of stony silence like this?
5: Sadly, yes.
1: Oh, really?
5: Yes, a lot of public
1: bodies.
5: We're
1: all led to believe that they have to cough up the information.
5: Yes, I mean, you can. Often it's about trying to find the exact right way to do it, obviously going around existing kind of safeguards and rules, but it is very frustrating. And if I'm honest, if I was watching this and I was an ambitious MP, I would be putting in a written question to the House of Commons about this, because there's lots of decent questions I think you can ask about it. And as you say, you know, why can't we know basic truths? You know, this was produced on government money.
1: Yeah.
5: It's handed out at government largesse. Why can't we find that out?
0: Yes, I mean, we're not asking for anything which is unreasonable. How much does it cost? How many copies have you given out, and what languages are it in? Is it in?
5: Quite, and it's government information. And I actually am rather sympathetic to the idea about telling people who've come to this country what they can and can't do. I mean, the question is whether they should be here or not. But while they are here, I am willing to sort of buy the government's argument that we should be telling them this basic stuff to keep kind of women and girls safe. But overall, as you say, Anne, there's no reason why the simple information, facts, can better inform the debate.
1: Except that you can see them being embarrassed, because it will actually show up the fact that they accept that certain of these people need to be told.
5: But that's the whole thing, isn't it? It's not national security, it's national embarrassment.
1: Yes, it is.
5: And it's absolutely not about trying to sort of somehow sort of keep these people safe or whatever. This is all about trying to stop the government from being humiliated over this. And I don't know why. And good on GB News for putting in the FOI about this. Mm.
0: Can we talk about the budget and John Lewis and Marks and Spencer's? I mean, two major retailers in this country that are putting their heads above the parapet yet again, because they're clearly concerned that all these fiscal pressures which are going to come in the budget are going to be laid on the door of business. Well, the problem with that is, as we saw last time round, that that squashes the economy at a time when we desperately need growth.
5: Absolutely, and I do think that the relationship between big business and this government is based on trust and understanding, in that business doesn't trust the government and the government doesn't understand business. Mm. And what I mean by that is, you know, you look at how the decisions such as national insurance were introduced, and that very much hit businesses in the first budget rate released in 2024. You look at how vocal some of the businesses have been about criticising Labour about the family farms tax. Mm. I was really struck to see that 12 months into a big first-term government. And essentially they're saying a lot of these supermarkets are not making big profits. They're making less profits than they were 10 years ago, margins of profits. And there's some backbenchers who are going out there and suggesting that somehow they're making out at the good of the public expense, but they're not. And I think they're making these warnings now on the front page of the Daily Mail, as you've got there, Anne, because they're very concerned. Mm. If they don't speak now, they're going to bear the brunt after October 28th.
0: Yeah.
1: Well, in fact, the bosses of M&S and and John Lewis are basically saying they want them to reverse some of the mistakes of previous budgets, and that these policies were a crushing disappointment. I mean, that's pretty damning, isn't it?
5: Absolutely, because I remember Rachel Reeves, the then Shadow Chancellor, going around the city in 2023, 2024, the so-called smoke salmon offensive, talking about the wonderful things she was going to do for enterprise. We're not going to be like the old Labour. And of course, they feel pretty burned because they've got into office and they've seen it very much as a cow to be milked for their expense, or a golden goose to be slaughtered. And I think now they're paying the price for it.
0: Well, the one thing which we know, and frankly, every political party worth their salt is talking about, is the need for growth. To be fair, we have seen some growth over the last few months. But we need some substantial growth to pay for what is going on in this country and what we need to do. And you do not kill the golden goose.
5: No. Absolutely right. And I think that British supermarkets, they say, have a very small traditional profit margin. They play jobs. They were unlike lots of places in the pandemic that kept on working a few years ago. And I suspect that, as you say, Stephen, they need to have more of that sense of getting the message across of how many jobs they employ in our retail sector, particularly in a time when, obviously, high street shopping has meant quite big cuts in some certain areas.
1: What's the... is there any more gossip about what the budget may well have in store for us? Or is it... I mean, again, that seems to be stony silence, doesn't it?
5: Well, I think it's two things, one of which is they were so burned by last year when it was all leaked out, and obviously then it literally appeared online moments beforehand, if you remember that. But second of all, I think that this is going to be a pretty non-event budget. And actually... Apart from defence, potentially, yeah.
0: If he doesn't do something about defence...
1: surely.
5: I mean, I think that'll be the big headline thing. I mean, my understanding is 3% by 2030, they'll announce a pathway in that budget, which will be hopefully good news, I think, for our armed forces. But overall, they're deferring a lot of these decisions. And I was really struck to see in the Times this week a report that the spending review, which is going to have some real-term departmental cuts, a really big Whitehall spending round, that's going to be delayed from the spring until the autumn. And that, for me, suggests this is not a government that's going to deal with these challenges short-term.
0: In terms of that defence spending, do you think we'll get that? Because there's been a lot of confusion over this. We're meant to be at 3% by 2030 on defence spending. As far as I'm aware, the government hasn't committed to that. What they have committed to is 3.5% by 2035. So it's the pathway, but it's the timings
1: are
0: a bit...
1: down the road, isn't it?
5: Yeah, it is. But I think that that budget on the 20th of October will be the ideal time to announce that they have committed to it.
0: Yeah.
5: So, I mean, they could recommit to that point. But, defence is one of those issues. And, of course, the Chancellor resigned over it.
0: Yeah.
5: And then he got brought back to be the Treasury's man. Mm. So there's questions around credibility there, I'd say. Mm.
0: OK, all right, James, thanks very much indeed. Well, a Home Office spokesperson has told us here at GB News, we expect everyone who comes to the UK to abide by our laws. If they do not, they will face consequences, including the refusal of their asylum claim and removal from the UK. Returns of failed asylum seekers have reached their highest level since 2010 under this government.
1: Right, let's move on.

0: at 10 minutes past six already. President Donald Trump has struck a controversial deal to import Russian diesel into the United States as he scrambles to bring down soaring fuel prices.
1: Well, Vladimir Putin has agreed to release 300,000 tons, which is an odd way of doing it. I thought it was all done in barrels. But anyway, that's being done now, with millions more to follow in the coming months, apparently.
0: But Ukraine's president, Volodymyr Zelensky, has lashed out, accusing Trump of handing Putin a financial lifeline to prolong the war.
1: Well, our chief US correspondent, Ben Leo, has the story.
2: Yes, good morning to you from San Francisco in America, where the breaking news today is that President Trump has been on the phone to Vladimir Putin of Russia and brokered a new deal for Russia to release 300,000 tons of diesel back on to the world market. This could potentially rise to 500,000 tons and indeed up to 3 million tons in the near future, depending on how Ukraine fares with its targeting of Russian refineries. Indeed, they've been striking Russian refineries with drones and missiles in recent months. The reason being for this is President Trump, it's a political decision. He needs gas prices in the United States to fall. It's the midterm elections, of course, on November the 3rd. The average gas price now in America is around $6.50 a gallon across all the states of America, much higher here in California. When the war started with Iran on February the 28th, a few days before, prices were as low as $3 a gallon. The Republicans trying to keep hold of the House and the Senate. Potentially, if they lose the House and indeed the Senate, the Democrats could impeach Trump for various charges they deem acceptable. President Trump today saying that this was a gift for the world and world markets, although the decision to broker a deal with Putin has sparked some criticism. Zelensky of Ukraine saying it's a gift to Russia and potentially opens the door to more Russian terrorism. But the United States government keen to clarify today that this isn't an easing or a lifting of sanctions on Russia. It's only a temporary license reprieve until April 2027. Democrats today saying this decision, this phone call between President Trump and Putin is proof, in their words, that this administration cannot be trusted with Russia and Putin. However, as I mentioned, it goes back politically, this decision, to the midterms. This should help the release of this diesel. It should help farmers, it should help food exporters, and it should, of course, also help motorists as well. The goal being that by the time the Republicans get to the midterms on November the 3rd, gas prices, in Trump's hopes, would have plunged dramatically.
1: It doesn't make me wonder why we're not using biodiesel a lot more. You know, you can run a diesel car on vegetable oil.
0: Yes, you can.
1: I mean, it doesn't...
0: There doesn't seem to have been much movement on that.
1: No, it doesn't run quite as well. It's like, I think it's McDonald's. All their lorries run on the recycled oil that they fry your fries in.
0: But I don't understand how America can do this deal with Putin when they have always gone on and on about how proud they are of being energy independent. Mm. And then of all people to go to buy diesel from, it's Russia.
1: No, they've
0: got
1: plenty of it.
0: That.
1: But it is literally just going to provide money for the war.
0: Just a business deal for... Yes, it will.
1: Yeah, it will. And
0: I don't understand that.
1: I mean, loads of you getting in touch this morning about that, though. Martin, why should Trump be bothered about what the UK and EU are saying about the deal with Putin? You know, maybe just someone else is saying, looking after that. Brian is looking after America first. Though Simon says Trump is clearly desperate, Putin is laughing all the way to Iraq and Korea.
0: Yeah, thought Trump cared about Ukraine.
1: Well,
0: no.
1: Anyway, there we go. Keep your thoughts coming through. gbnews.com/yoursay.
0: Right, it's 14 minutes past six. Let's get a check on the weather.
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4: Good morning. Yes, it's time for your latest weather update from the Met Office here on GB News. The weekend starts a little chilly. There'll be a cool breeze blowing through the day today. Some sunshine, but quite a few showers, particularly across northern and western Scotland, Northern Ireland, northwest England and North Wales. Here the showers will come and go all day. Some of them heavy, some hail, even the odd rumble of thunder. A few showers developing, pushing across the Midlands, eastern England, southwest England, but maybe a bit more scattered here. Better chance of some lengthier spells of fine weather, particularly over northeast England, southeast Scotland and the far southeast of England. But it is on the cool side. Temperature

0: Temperatures close to or a touch below average, certainly feeling a lot fresher than it has done over recent weeks, and feeling even colder because of that fairly brisk and gusty wind. By and large, though, not too many showers across the south. Mostly here, it'll be dry and fine. Yes, a little bit on the fresh side, but there'll be some sunshine. Showers keep going all day and into this evening over northwest England, Northern Ireland, northern and western Scotland. As I mentioned, some heavy ones. Might be a little bit of snow over the tops of the Scottish mountains. Nothing unusual about that at this time of year. As we go through the evening and overnight, the showers should start to fade. So if you're heading out, decent chance that much of the night will be dry. But some showers always feeding in through the Irish Sea into northwest England and across northern parts of Scotland in particular. But otherwise, many areas becoming dry, generally clear skies over the Midlands and eastern England, eastern Scotland and Northern Ireland, seeing temperatures really drop down. Could be some pockets of frost here with the clear skies and as the winds continue to ease. Cloud, though, increasing in the southwest. Mostly a fine bright start tomorrow, but steadily the cloud will increase across Devon, Cornwall, and we'll see some outbreaks of rain trickling towards the Isles of Scilly and West Cornwall, probably by lunchtime. A little bit more of that rain creeping in through the afternoon. Clouding over in South Wales as well, but for a good part of the country it's dry and bright tomorrow. Some cloud, some sunny spells, certainly much drier across Scotland and Northern England. Still on the cool side though.
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2: Well, King Charles is apparently footing the bill for his brother, Andrew Mountbatten-Windsor's eye-watering £1.5 million repair costs at Royal Lodge.
3: Yeah, the King reportedly dipping into his own private income to settle the bill, while Andrew has been apparently given £300,000 because he gave up the lease early.
2: Well, Prince William and Princess Catherine didn't let the news dampen their visits or their spirits when they visited Northern Ireland, touring a new community centre in South Belfast.
3: Right, let's talk to royal historian Alexander Larman. Morning to you, Alexander. What are we to make of this move by the King? Is he just doing what makes life easier, even though it doesn't look particularly good?
4: Morning. Well, I mean, it's been, if it's nothing I can usually say, a rather good week for Andrew Mountbatten-Windsor, because obviously, first of all, it's been said that he's partly returning to society. People are writing around for kitchen suppers. Secondly, he's won this case against Thames Valley Police when it was said that the nature of the search of his homes was unlawful. And now, not only is the King paying the £1.5 million bill for Royal Lodge, but he's been given £300,000 as a compensation for surrendering his lease. So it's been a good week for him, but I think that the King must be sitting there gnashing his teeth together in frustration, because this is precisely what he didn't want to happen a year ago when Andrew was stripped of his royal title. Because the idea was, if Andrew was any kind of gentleman, he would have gone into some sort of purdah and he would have made sure that he wasn't an irritation and a bother to the rest of the royal family. But I think that it's fair to say that Andrew is many things, but he's not a gentleman. So what we're now seeing is we're seeing this situation where he's a continual embarrassment to the King. He's his continual presence, who is essentially somebody who is not going to go away. And there are so many ways in which he can carry on being an embarrassment. It's almost impossible to list them. But I think that this bill for Royal Lodge, I mean, it's extraordinary, isn't it? The idea of this house, £1.5 million, has got to come out of a royal purse in order to get it to some sort of habitable condition.
2: He just doesn't understand. He just doesn't get it, does he? He doesn't read the room. He doesn't know how unpopular he is. He has clearly such a grand sense of entitlement that he wants to come back into public life.
4: Oh, yes. I mean, that's obviously his goal, because if this case against him doesn't go anywhere and he isn't charged, let alone convicted, he will then start saying, well, I've done nothing wrong. And of course, the problem is if he isn't convicted of a criminal offence, technically, he hasn't done anything wrong. I mean, the fact that the King believes that he has done enough wrong to be stripped of all these royal titles, to be stripped of Royal Lodge and sent off to Marsh Farm, which is basically in the middle of nowhere on the Sandringham estate, it was regarded as a form of exile. And the idea behind all the treatment of Andrew has been that he's essentially being told to leave public life. And he has left public life, but it's also clear he wants a comeback. And I mean, I have to say, it doesn't give me any pleasure to say it's been a good week for him, because I don't think that he's the sort of person who you really want to see having particularly good weeks, because he has brought all this on himself. he is not somebody we should be feeling sorry.

0: truthful. But on the other hand, there is the possibility that the narrative will change. And then if the narrative does change, we'll see what happens after that.
1: All right, Alexander, appreciate your time this morning. Thank you very much indeed.
0: Very much.
2: Extraordinary. When you think of it, he's not probably the only member of the royal family who just doesn't get it.
1: No. But then again, I have some sympathy about not getting it in the sense of what life have they lived.
2: Yeah.
1: They don't see the world as we do.
2: And also, I mean, he's been humiliated very much publicly. You can argue that he may have deserved it, of course. He didn't get the fact that the interview he did was
1: It's terrible.
2: cringy, awful, I mean,
1: No.
2: unbelievably bad. He has been stripped of his titles and all the rest of it, and never been charged with anything thus far. Certainly not charged with anything. So you do wonder, he must have this extraordinary feeling of injustice.
1: Yeah. But anyway, the public opinion, isn't it? Which obviously counts for an awful lot with these sort of things. Anyway, right, it is 21 minutes past six, and it's time for the Daily Reflection.
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4: Have you ever felt rejected, overlooked, or ignored? My name is James, and I'm a priest in the Church of England. In the Bible, in Psalm 18, we read this: "The stone the builders have rejected has become the chief cornerstone." A cornerstone is the stone that you lay first in a foundation of a building, so that all the other stones will be straight and true and plumb off this one stone. But if the stone is rejected, it's overlooked, it's thrown away, and instead of being the center of everything, it becomes nothing to people. This Bible verse actually speaks of Jesus. In the New Testament, in Matthew, Luke, and Mark, he says, "I am the cornerstone. I am the stone the builders rejected." This passage is telling us that it's easy to reject the teachings of Jesus. It's easy to overlook them, to throw them away as if they're not needed. But the beauty is, if we choose to make Jesus the cornerstone of our life, if we choose to take his teaching and build everything on that, then something wonderful, something true, something straight can be built. So if you're feeling rejected, if you're feeling overlooked, then I think there's some hope and some comfort that we can take from this verse.

0: Bowl.
1: They are under no illusion.
0: Ray.
2: Are you a human trafficker?
0: Boundless. I've had enough of the nonsense, and I'm not afraid to say it.
1: Don't get us on a BBC.
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3: Minutes past six. Riots have erupted in Brussels after student protesters clashed with police over the planned budget cuts.
4: Well, violent confrontations were seen on the streets as about 30,000 youths descended on the Belgian capital as part of a major anti-austerity demonstration.
3: So let's talk to the Europe editor of Breitbart News, Oliver Lane, who joins us now. Oliver, is this a real, true student riot, or is this a case of just riot fever catching throughout Europe?
5: Well, that's a fair question. I think this is a student riot about as much as the ones in France have been over the past 3 weeks, in that you had this kernel of, let's say, legitimate dissent with genuine protests beginning in some cities and then being taken up by what essentially are extreme left elements, including Antifa, Black Bloc, etc. This isn't just conjecture. This is what the Belgian government is saying. The Belgian police saying yesterday after they arrested, I believe, over 110 people in Brussels, that the violence that was going on actually had nothing to do with the student protesters. This was hardcore elements who were trying to infiltrate the movement and cause chaos. Indeed, going back to Wednesday last week, a Belgian government minister told the National Parliament that the security services had told him that Antifa are infiltrating the student movement and inciting them to violence. And what violence there was. The National Bike Hire Scheme, those electric pedal bikes you can hire off the street, they said they lost as many bicycles yesterday as they would normally do so in a whole year. And just underlining the degree to which this is an ongoing issue, with protests having basically been going on against Bart De Wever's reforming government since he took power last year, the bus stops outside Brussels Central Station were smashed yesterday, having only been reinstated a few days before, after they were last destroyed, after the last set of anti-government riots.
6: It's depressing, isn't it? Oliver, appreciate your time. Thank you.
3: Must be costing governments a fortune.
6: Yeah.
3: In policing and such waste.
6: Well, I really hope it doesn't catch on over here. And if it does, I hope that it's cracked down on very firmly, because it's utterly mad. Right, we've got the sport with Aidan in just a couple of minutes. But first, the Great British Giveaway, and there's less than 2 weeks left now. If you want to win our biggest prize of the year so far, here's how you take part.
7: There's just 2 weeks remaining to win our biggest giveaway of the year so far. And because you'll only see this on GB News, that one guaranteed winner really could be you. 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UK only. Entrance must be 18 or over. Lines close at 4 p.m. on the 23rd of October. We may call the winner live after all entry routes have closed. 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
14: I'm put sport.
18: Just put the pressure on, hasn't he? Aidan McGee's birthday is tomorrow and he's working.
19: What's
18: so
19: wrong
18: we're going to have to... No, but that means I'm going to have to go and get you something now.
14: I'm going to have to bake a cake.
19: No, you won't. No, you won't. Not with my shooters like that. Yeah, I could.
18: Yeah. Anyway,
14: happy birthday for tomorrow, but yeah, what's tomorrow. The sport today?
19: Today, goodness me. Look, well, yesterday was the day when the Premier League managers first faced the media for the first time since the guilty verdict was made 2 weeks ago. Timing was everything here, because if you look at it, we knew we were going to have a long international break, the longest we've ever had, 2 weeks, four matches for England, of course, which we covered. And I just think they wanted maximum coverage for this two Fridays ago when they released it. So everyone had a long run at it, had all their opinions, wrote their columns and all the conjecture and speculation and so forth. And the final thing is you get to speak to the Premier League managers. We'll hear from Enzo Maresca, the Man City manager, earlier on. But I think he was hung out to dry to some degree because he wasn't part of this. He was never involved in Man City. He's only been there since August. Yet he's the one fielding all the questions, left, right and centre. Nobody mentioned this massive match against Liverpool they've got on Sunday. They're going to walk into hot reception at Anfield, of course. But let's listen to what Maresca had to say yesterday in that press conference at Manchester City.
20: The last time I was here was the treble season. I know the effort from the players, from the club, from the manager in that time, that was Pep. So I know exactly the effort that the club put to achieve that kind of, you know, target. So I don't have any doubt about that.
21: They don't feel tainted to you?
20: Absolutely not.
18: Yeah, well...
19: He's going to say that.
18: Well, of course he's going to say that, but Man United think the title's theirs.
19: No, sure. Also, Maresca, though, said that we will win our appeal. Absolutely confident. He's had assurances from his boss. Of course he's going to say that. But he said he would have joined at the start of the season anyway. It was his dream job, irrespective of what transpired with these cases. You mentioned Manchester United there. We'll hear from Michael Carrick in a moment. Of course, he's the Manchester United manager now, but he's one of the players for United who suffered, because back in 2012, they were pipped to the title by Manchester City, a side who many would say, according to the guilty verdict, should not a collection of players who should not have been on the pitch.

0: He thinks that those titles should be retrospectively handed back to Manchester United. Let's hear what he had to say.
1: I think regardless of anything, a medal anyway, in any sport in history, I think later on you get the medal and it's pre-improved at different times. It's the moment that you strive for to win and achieve in that moment. So the medal here or there, not getting blasé about it, but that doesn't bring the feeling of whether you, when you initially win or you don't win. That's essentially what we're all in it for.
2: What's the rest of the Premier League thinking about?
0: Well, we understand.
2: It would affect all levels, wouldn't it?
0: Well, yeah. I mean, look, I'll come to Everton in a moment, but it's affecting everywhere. It's got tentacles throughout football, this story. It's extraordinary. I've never known anything like it. I really haven't. But the Premier League clubs are now worrying. Collectively, they briefed the media that they think that although City, they expect them not to win their appeal, they don't think they've got grounds to appeal. Don't forget, the Premier League is the clubs, but they believe that political interference at the very top of government will stop Manchester City being sanctioned properly. I can kind of understand that, given what Andy Burnham has said, given the influence of the Abu Dhabi group in British life. I mean, they own pretty much, well, not everything, but the United Arab Emirates own a good deal of big British assets in this country, a £5 billion portfolio around Mayfair, Kensington, etc. Go on, Stephen.
2: Yeah, but you see, and I know that's controversial in and of itself, but you can't cut off your nose to spite your face, can you?
0: Certainly not, but where does that leave the Premier League clubs?
2: I don't know.
0: Yeah, this is the thing. I mean, and Everton as well. I mean, look.
3: You mentioned Everton, isn't it? Up for sale.
0: It is up for sale. They've announced yesterday, 2 years after the Friedkin Group bought the club. Now, normally the owners are in place for, on average, probably between 5 and 10 years. This lot have decided to get out after 2 years. They didn't spend anything in the transfer window, just gone, right? And they have moved the club into... They moved the club into a new stadium. They've got a new training ground as well. So somebody if somebody comes in and buys it, it's free to buy, to spend money on players. But I just can't help thinking, I don't know anything, but I can't help thinking that they must see all this stuff that's going on with Man City and think, well, what's the point of us investing? We're just going to be hit by regulation. We're going to be punished unless we can spend more than we generate. And you can't just magic up revenue from nowhere. Mm-hmm. Then how on earth do they go forward? And this is a club that I wouldn't go as far as to say they're entitled, but they've not had success for a long time. They're hungry for success, and that requires money. And if the regulatory framework prevents them from spending money going forward, then I can understand why the rules are considered to be anti-competitive. And if you've got a lot of money, why are you going to spend it in football? You're going to kill the golden goose, aren't you?
3: Yeah.
0: And we don't want to kill the golden goose.
2: Interesting, isn't it? All right, Aidan, thank you. We'll see you a little bit later on. We've got the papers heading your way in a moment. Stephen Allen and Susan Holder, there they are, standing by to take us through the front pages.
3: First of all, though, let's have a look at the European forecast.
4: Ready to soak up that holiday sunshine?
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7: Heavy thunderstorms continue to affect parts of central and eastern Mediterranean. Meanwhile, across Spain, it's generally going to be a sunny Sunday. Here are those thundery showers slowly clearing from Italy, but some heavy downpours for Croatia and heading down across the mainland of Greece. Plenty of fine weather for Spain. The Balearics looking dry and sunny. Sunny spells for Madeira and the Canaries. Just the chance of one or two showers here and a continued possibility of showers into next week. Showers also continue in Santorini.
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9: I feel like you've been waiting all morning just to take the mick out of what I had to wear and where I've been dispatched to. Let me just show you, in fact, the life of a James Bond is not as glamorous as you think. My cameraman Steve picked this location this morning. Take a look to my left-hand side. It's just a pile of rubbish. But as you said, it is the 64th anniversary of 007. Sean Connery, back in 1962, making his first outing in Doctor No, that premiered right here in London. And my assignment today is for you to find out who the next James Bond may well be. I think we can just bring you a few. Callum Turner, Jack Loudon, Jacob Elordi among them too, and Jack O'Connell. No confirmed shortlist though, as I say, but you can see here just a few of those celebs, some familiar, some less so.
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10: So what do you think we're expecting, Nathan? And how accurate can a prediction be at this point? Well, as you know, Ellie, my view on this is at this point, no prediction can be 100% accurate. No weather prediction and certainly no climatic prediction, such as what will happen with El Nino over a long period of time, can be 100% accurate. What we do know with El Nino is that in the UK, these events tend to cause more storms during the early winter period. So that'll be going into the next few weeks and months. And then at the end of winter, it has a higher incidence of causing colder and drier conditions because of its effect on the polar vortex. And this is what you'll have heard being spoken about recently in the media. And that is the most likely for El Nino, is a stormier period going into winter, and then at the end of winter, a colder and potentially a drier period.
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11: Screens may harm children more than poverty.
12: Yeah, that doesn't surprise me, actually. Jonathan Haidt, who wrote The Anxious Generation, which was big old Bible, basically saying that smartphones and screens were making children depressed and anxious, now says that book was a huge understatement, and he didn't realise the multiple catastrophic effects on a child's brain development and well-being that these wretched devices are having. And it's not just the physical damage to eyesight and posture and kids not moving anymore because they're addicted to these things, and hormone production and sleep patterns. It's actually depressing and agitating children on a biological level. And some of our best doctors in this country, Rangan Chatterjee, are saying there's something cellular that happens.
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15: Now we're going to look through the newspapers, and joining us this morning, author and journalist Susan Holder, and the GB News contributor and comedian Steve N. Allen. Contributor.
2: Thank you. Mm. Very nice. We like it. Yes, morning both. Right, can we start with our GB News exclusive,
15: yes,
2: Susan? This leaflet that went out from the government to asylum seekers saying, please don't rape our women.
15: Mm-hmm.
2: We can't get any answers as to how much it's cost or how many they've distributed.
16: No, what a shock. I'd like to know as well what languages it was went in, because obviously the copies that we've seen have all been in English and are, you know, quite clear. Rape is a crime, even if you're in a relationship or married. You shouldn't rape people. Consent can be withdrawn at any time. And it goes down to don't even make kissing noises at people in the street. So all that. If only leaflets worked so well, why don't we give out leaflets for all sorts of things?
2: Yes.
16: Don't murder people. Don't steal things. If leaflets did the job, I don't know what courts and police
15: but
16: are
15: basically
16: for.
15: What it is, though, is a Home Office admission that people who are coming to this country...
16: It certainly is.
15: ..illegally or legally,
16: well,
15: frankly,
16: I don't know, yeah,
15: don't know these things.
16: They don't
15: need
16: know
15: to
16: these
15: be told.
16: Things.
15: In other words, potential danger.
16: Yes, and I mean, it is a complete admission of that. And if people can't see that, I don't know what they're looking at. We also do have several cases, obviously, that have been... That have been proven and people named. So an Ethiopian asylum seeker was jailed for 12 months after a sexual assault in Epping. A Kurdish migrant was sentenced to serve 7 years for raping an 18-year-old. Two men from Iran handed 21-year prison sentence after raping a woman on Brighton Beach. And so
15: it's
16: goes on.
15: It's almost as though there's one every day.
16: It's almost as though the people of Piddington have got a point.
2: Yeah. Yeah.
15: Funnily enough, yes.
16: Funnily enough. And, I mean, whatever happened to the three women who died on a migrant boat and were found dead on the boat? We never really worked out what was going on there. Certainly no one's been kind of held to account over that. But now, again, another thing that the government have admitted is that the majority of women on the boats, and as we know, there are staggeringly few women fleeing across on boats, but the majority are sexually assaulted or raped. On
15: already.
16: The journey,
15: yes.
16: That
2: on
16: just
2: the journey.
16: I can't understand. Oh, yeah. You know, during
15: the Mahmoud said that, didn't she?
16: I can't.
15: She said a staggering amount of the women who come over or are in the camps in Calais or wherever have already been sexually assaulted.
16: Yeah, I mean, they can't mean on the boat, on the waves, presumably, but who knows what's going on when you're all jam-packed in there, but presumably on the kind of, you know, before they leave the migrant camp or whatever. Yeah, this it just is. We need to know more about this. They do need to talk about this. They do need to tell us what's going on. And more important than telling us what's going on, they need to do something about it. You cannot, I mean, with the best will in the world, I did see somebody once at a meeting challenging somebody about migrant camps, saying, how are you going to meet the needs of all these young men? Are you going to meet the sexual needs of these men who are coming? And the person said, well, I'm not. No, you're not. But somebody's going to.
17: Yeah. Look, there's the fact that if you remember, maybe 10 years ago, slightly more than that, there were certainly loads of Australians came and lived in like the Earls Court region. No one was handing out leaflets then. So there is there's that fact that you know why they're handing it out. But you have to say, do they really believe it will make a difference? Is this not just covering the backside so at some point they say, we did hand out? There's no way you change someone's core belief about society. One of the things in the pamphlet says simply that in the UK, women have equal rights. If you don't believe that already, I'm sure a pamphlet is, I'll update all of my prejudices to presume that women have equal rights. But in this story, the thing that I also find worrying is the fact that you don't have the information from the Freedom of Information request. Indeed, it looks like things are being set up to make it harder. They're going to be more expensive to do in the future. Don't trust governments holding back information.
16: No. Mm.
17: Give us information, let us make the wrong or the right decision with it, but don't think you're above us. They're meant to work for us, not the other way around.
2: I said at the time when all this was happening, it's not that it's going to stop people, but it provides them then a legal avenue to say, you've been provided with this information and you've done it anyway, therefore we can deport you more easily. But that doesn't actually protect anybody.
16: No, it doesn't. No, it's all after the event.
2: That's after the fact.
16: Yes, no, absolutely.
2: Which is a real concern. Right, let's move on to Donald Trump, Steve. What are we to make of the fact that he's buying all this oil now, all this diesel from Russia?
17: Yeah, well, on one level, there is a bit of hypocrisy here. 3 weeks ago is that America brought in additional sanctions for third-party nations that were buying oil from Russia, because that was one of the ways of trying to control what's happening with the Ukraine war, economic struggles for Russia. But there's a bigger thing higher up the hierarchy of needs for Donald Trump, and that's the midterms. The price of fuel in America is so big that it is costing him politically, and that's why we have this. Now, you can either complain that that is hypocrisy or actually like the pragmatism, because it will bring down our prices as well. It's certainly not good for Ukraine. So Volodymyr Zelensky condemning this move, as you'd imagine they would. It now looks like the West is funding both sides of that conflict, which will make it go on even longer and cost more lives. Mm. But the fact they're going to have, it's 300,000 tons of diesel being immediate release, 1.8 million eventually. We are struggling. The cost of fuel is the thing that ruins an economy. Everything you buy has been made with fuel and driven around with fuel. Everything costs more. So we'll all suffer economically.
2: Is this a publicity stunt, though? RJB's been in touch and he's been using AI. So, you know, may or may not be accurate, but I bet it's not far out. 300,000 tonnes is 2.25 million barrels. Of diesel,
16: right.
2: And the US apparently uses 3.6 million barrels per day.
15: Oh.
2: So it's less than a day's usage.
17: Yeah, but so it's signalling, isn't it? It's on the way into the midterm saying, look, I'm doing something.
2: Yeah.
17: He's doing something.
15: Yeah, but this
17: cost
15: from a president who has been talking about how others should drill, baby, drill, and that and been very, very proud in nearly everything he said thus far about the fact that they are energy independent because they frack, because they drill. And here he goes to Putin, of all people.
17: That's the thing. I mean, it's not his first move, though. 2 weeks ago, there was the push to say that if Europe doesn't release some of its diesel reserves, then they would stop selling to us, because he just wants more on the market to push the price down. He wants the price to go down just before the elections.
16: It's as though it's all about money.
17: But it kind of is, though, if you live in a capitalist society, isn't it?
16: Get away, yeah. It's as if all the troubles of the world are actually, when you boil it down, about money.
2: Yeah.
16: I mean, what's Trump, the art of the deal? That's all he wants. If he thinks he's done a good deal, that's all he's bothered about, really. Mm. The politics, the morality, heaven forbid, I don't think enter his mind. It is all about the deal.
2: Talking of morality.
16: No.
2: No, I'm bringing you back to your first one, actually.
16: Oh, OK.
2: Because as you said this...
16: I thought we were going to Prince Andrew. Sorry.
2: When you were talking about people going to prison...
16: Yes.
2: I did think, and actually, Suffolk Patriot picked up on it, and so I've got to raise it again. As you were talking about 12 months for a foreign visitor, legal or otherwise, for sexual assault.
16: Yeah.
2: But the lad from Portsmouth,

0: with 2 years for swearing at a copper and throwing an empty plastic bottle. I mean, this is... I have to say, I did think when you said 12 and seven years for that rape case. I mean, it's not a lot, but I guess they're not giving big sentences out at the minute. Well, unless you swear at a policeman.
1: And it doesn't matter what you give, because you... Well, I mean, the sentence is never the sentence anyway, as we all know. They serve a proportion of that. And at the moment, you know, that's all up in the air for early release anyway, although it shouldn't be for crimes of that nature.
0: I should point out, you shouldn't swear at a copper or throw empty bottles at them.
2: You should give your leaflet on it.
0: Yeah, you shouldn't do it. But nevertheless, it is not a more heinous crime than sexual assault.
2: We need to relook at it. Yeah, it can't be beyond the wit of this nation to sit down, look at all of the crimes, and just rank them in the correct order. Yeah. So you don't get this terrible thing where a tweet can get you in prison, where it's something that's an actual crime.
3: What we pay judges to do, because they're meant to be very clever.
2: Yeah, but somehow we're left in a mess, aren't we?
1: I think there is a lot of wrapping up in knots, though, isn't there, and getting kind of mired in the whole kind of paperwork and legality situation that sends you down rabbit holes. Mm.
2: But it's almost like it would be pointless. We could sort all of this out, but it doesn't matter because the early release scheme messes the stats up anyway. And we were promised it wouldn't be dangerous people being released. Look what happened to that promise.
3: Yeah.
0: Well, at least they are supposedly doing something about it, but that doesn't include domestic assault.
2: Yeah.
0: Well,
2: there's the ankle tagging, and the government won't release the stats on how many people have been tagged. I wonder why that is. Is it because the numbers make it look really good?
3: Because the tags don't work very well.
2: Exactly, yeah.
1: And they don't tag them before they leave, so they can't then... They're running after them to catch up with them and to try and tag them.
0: Well, the biggest thing with that is the people we were interviewing coming out saying, I'm just going to go and steal something else because I want to go back to prison.
1: Well, yeah, it was... Well, the person that you saw, that I saw interviewed on GB News, it was clearly a mental health issue, actually. Yeah. It was something that they were feeling compelled to do. And also, their only place of safety was prison. So that I'm going to go and steal the first thing I can because I need to be locked up again because I've got nowhere else to go and I don't know what else to do. It just shows
3: that for years and years, decades, we have completely ignored the prison system and what it does or doesn't do.
1: Yes.
3: And now it's come back to bite us.
0: Because it's not a vote winner.
3: No, it's not a vote winner. No.
0: Whatever you do, it's not a vote winner. Oh, dear. All right, you two. Thank you very much indeed. We shall see you a little bit later on. Look forward to that. It's always good when you two are on.
3: Right, now let's catch up with the weather.
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5: Good morning. Yes, it's time for your latest weather update from the Met Office here on GB News. The weekend starts a little chilly. There'll be a cool breeze blowing through the day today. Some sunshine, but quite a few showers, particularly across northern and western Scotland, Northern Ireland, northwest England and North Wales. Here the showers will come and go all day. Some of them heavy, some hail, even the odd rumble of thunder. A few showers developing, pushing across the Midlands, eastern England, southwest England, but it'll be a bit more scattered here. Better chance of some lengthier spells of fine weather, particularly over northeast England, southeast Scotland and the far southeast of England. But it is on the cool side. Temperatures close to or a touch below average, certainly feeling a lot fresher than it has done over recent weeks, and feeling even colder because of that fairly brisk and gusty wind. By and large, though, not too many showers across the south. Mostly here, it'll be dry and fine. Yes, a little bit on the fresh side, but there'll be some sunshine. Showers keep going all day and into this evening over northwest England, Northern Ireland, northern and western Scotland. As I mentioned, some heavy ones. Likely to be a little bit of snow over the tops of the Scottish mountains. Nothing unusual about that at this time of year. As we go through the evening and overnight, the showers should start to fade. So if you're heading out, decent chance that much of the night will be dry. But some showers always feeding in through the Irish Sea into northwest England and across northern parts of Scotland in particular. But otherwise, many areas becoming dry, generally clear skies over the Midlands and eastern England, eastern Scotland and Northern Ireland, seeing temperatures really drop down. Could be some pockets of frost here with the clear skies and as the winds continue to ease. Cloud, though, increasing in the southwest. Mostly a fine, bright start tomorrow, but steadily the cloud will increase across Devon, Cornwall, and we'll see some outbreaks of rain trickling towards the Isles of Scilly and West Cornwall, probably by lunchtime. A little bit more of that rain creeping in through the afternoon. Clouding over in South Wales as well, but for a good part of the country, it's dry and bright tomorrow. Some cloud, some sunny spells, certainly much drier across Scotland and Northern England. Still on the cool side, though.
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6: 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UK only. Entrance must be 18 or over. Lines close at 4 p.m. on the 23rd of October. Please check the closing time if listening or watching on demand. Good luck.
7: 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You. That's right. 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
8: I've been in Westminster for a long time, but I know that though power may be here, its effect on people's lives is across the whole of the country. 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That's State of the Nation, Monday to Thursday, 8 to 9 o'clock. Vox Populi, Vox Dei.
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18: 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I say, "Oh yes, on what?" 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
19: Hello, are you the famous Sue? 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
16: That's what makes us the fearless champion of Britain.
0: Good morning. Is Labour refusing to share the true cost of its controversial Home Office pamphlet?
3: GB News can exclusively reveal that its attempts to find out how much the asylum seeker leaflet cost and how many copies were distributed have been met with stony silence.
0: Well, just days after small boat migrants' arrivals surpassed 20,000 so far this year, the question has to be asked, why is the government giving sanctuary to illegal migrants who need booklets explaining basic common decency?
3: The budget looms large over Labour. Health Secretary Yvette Cooper's pay plea for the National Health Service apparently rejected rather unceremoniously by the Prime Minister, whilst the bosses of both M&S and John Lewis have issued stark warnings to the Treasury.
0: President Trump agrees a major deal to buy diesel from Russia. Critics say it's just a gift to Putin.
1: Yes, good morning to you from San Francisco in America, where the breaking news today is that President Trump has been on the phone to Vladimir Putin of Russia and brokered a new deal for Russia to release 300,000 tons of diesel, the goal being that by the time the Republicans get to the midterms on November the 3rd, gas prices, in Trump's hopes, would have plunged dramatically.
2: Well, for people in the UK, they can, of course, be forgiven for thinking that the Falklands War was over in 1982. But if you come here to the islands and you speak to local people, they will tell you a very different story.
3: Well, GB News is live in the Falkland Islands as the row over the British Overseas Territory deepens.
0: The King coughs up £1.5 million for Andrew's Royal Lodge repair bill, and yet somehow the former prince still manages to walk away with £300,000 compensation.
3: The Traitors continues to captivate television fans. We're catching you up on the last deals that happened in last night's blockbuster episode.
5: Manchester City boss Enzo Maresca insists the club's past achievements are absolutely not tainted, while United rival Michael Carrick calls for some of their titles to be awarded to him. And in boxing, AJ Fury sells out in just 1 hour.
14: Lots of showers for some today, sunny spells for many of us, and a cool breeze for pretty much all of us. Find out your full weekend forecast by joining me later on for a full weather update.
0: It's just gone 7 o'clock. I'm Stephen Dixon.
3: I'm Anne Diamond, and this is GB News Breakfast. Yes, we're going to be talking about Traitors, the latest news from Traitors.
0: But yes.
3: I didn't watch it. Did you watch it?
0: No, I haven't seen any of this season.
3: But Stephanie Tetchy will be here to tell us all about it.
0: Yes, she will, and she's across every last detail of it. So there you go. Now, our main news today, Labour is being accused of refusing to disclose details about its controversial pamphlet instructing asylum seekers how to behave in Britain.
3: A GB News Freedom of Information request to the Home Office has been rejected after it sought to establish how many copies were published, how much the booklet cost the taxpayer, and the number of languages it was printed in.
0: Well, the government's also facing criticism on another front after the bosses of M&S and John Lewis issued warnings to the Chancellor ahead of the budget. Which, I mean, they're being really outspoken on this one. They're clearly very concerned for business in the UK. So their worries are that businesses are going to bear the brunt in the upcoming fiscal statement.
3: So let's talk to James Heal, who's here with us, Deputy Political Editor at The Spectator. I thought the whole purpose of freedom of information requests was that as long as it wasn't compromising national security or something, they had to tell us.
15: Well, look, in his memoirs, Tony Blair, who introduced him information, suggested it was the worst mistake he made of his government. And I think that
0: you
15: very
0: really?
15: Much... Yeah, I think it's a few other things he could have chosen from, perhaps, but I think that does show an attitude which is emblematic of Whitehall, which is that actually when it comes to migration, particularly with this Labour government, there's a sensitivity there which inhibits the release of information. And I think it's been quite striking when you have things such as people coming here, whether based in the UK, the Home Office is very reluctant to give you any kind of steer on this stuff and how much it's costing, even if it reaches the millions. I suspect the figures for this will be somewhere in the thousands, probably low thousands, but overall, as you say, what's the harm in releasing the costs of it? And I suspect it'll be put down in Parliament as a parliamentary question.
0: Do you think the indication, I mean, it's hard to read into these things, it's either that they've given out loads and loads and loads of these, or in fact they've not really given out very many?
15: Well, quite. And then, of course, what is the effectiveness of this? I mean, I suspect, well, one theory I might suggest Stephen would have credence, which is that they gave out some, there was a backlash, and they stopped printing more of them. Mm. Would be potentially one thing to consider. We don't know, because the Home Office, and the Home Office gave you a quote which I heard earlier, which was typically evasive, unenlightening, and probably bashed out at 2 minutes' notice.
3: Yeah. Yes. I don't know who writes these rights of reply things that the government keeps putting out, but they say
15: well, we pay for them.
3: Completely nothing.
15: We pay for them, man, honestly. And as a journalist, it's frustrating when you go to them for something and you try and go and And I have to say, I find Whitehall particularly unenlightening.
0: Well, let me tell you what that writer reply is, in case you're wondering. We expect everyone who comes to the UK to abide by our laws. If they do not, they will face consequences, including the refusal of their asylum claim and removal from the UK. Returns of asylum seekers have reached their highest levels since 2010.
3: Under
0: this government, so there you go.
15: Nothing about the pamphlet, nothing about the query in question or whether they're going to release the information, but you did your job.
0: Can we talk about the NHS and Yvette Cooper?
15: Yeah.
0: She wants to pay nurses more money. She's been told no.
15: Yes, so this is classic Whitehall territory, which is that the new health secretary wants to give nurses a bit of pay rise. She has failed to get that money out of the Treasury, somewhere in the region of hundreds of millions. So she did the classic veteran Whitehall minister's trick of going to the Prime Minister. And in a quite unusual move, the Prime Minister and the Chancellor have signed this letter publicly saying, no, we're not going to give you more money for this. And I thought it was quite interesting. I went to the Labour conference a couple of weeks ago, and health, which is so often the great Labour rallying cry, was not featured at all. I mean, Yvette Cooper had a very quiet conference, and I think that that is an indication potentially of two things, one of which is that Labour have realised it's not going to win them any additional votes. The other potentially is that actually they're a victim of their own success, in that we remember 23, 24... it was a huge thing for the Sunak government. We had all the stories about people waiting for hospital beds, etc., on wards. And maybe they've almost solved that, and it's less of a kind of salient issue going into the next election. And obviously, Wes Streeting was very successful, I think, in getting 28 billion.
3: Yes, he got what he wanted at the beginning, didn't he?
15: Yeah, tens of billions in additional funding. And Yvette Cooper's failed to get a couple of hundred million.
3: So it's a real humiliation for her, in a way, isn't it?
15: I think it will be presented by the government as a sign of, you know, how little money is available. But, yeah, I think that, you know, you expect maybe Yvette Cooper, who, as I say, is a veteran of multiple governments now, to be able to get this sum. So we'll see if it comes back to blow her, but it's obviously ended up on the front page of the Times.
0: Yeah, she's not made to succeed. I mean, I don't know, be overly critical. Mind you, that she will not appear on GB News. I mean, not much time for her. But she's not really made a success of anything that she's had since being in this new government.
15: I think the kindest way to present it is, you know, she won't score you many goals, but she won't concede too many too. And those within the Labour Party would view her as a safe pair of hands. But you're right.
3: She was Foreign Secretary,
15: wasn't she? She's had three jobs in two years.
3: But that's a demotion, isn't it, being offered? We all raised our eyebrows when she was given health. We thought, that's not really...
15: Well, quite. And also, if you talk to people in the Labour Party, they thought if she'd moved against Keir Starmer, she could have got a better job or kept her existing job. Mm. She decided not to, sat on her hands, and she's got health, which I just don't think is going to be as big an issue in the next 2 years as it was in the previous
3: clearly
15: two.
3: Clearly not.
15: Mm. Yeah.
0: Mm. All right, James, thanks very much indeed.
3: OK, now, King Charles is apparently... it's all over the front pages, so it must be true. King Charles is footing the bill for his brother, Andrew, formerly Prince Andrew, for his eye-watering £1.5 million repair costs at Royal Lodge. That's the place he's just left.
0: Now, well, the King reportedly dipping into his private income to settle the bill, while Andrew has been given £300,000 because he gave up the lease early. Not voluntarily.
3: Yeah, Prince William and Princess Catherine, meanwhile, didn't let the news dampen their spirits during a visit to a new community centre in South Belfast. Lovely pictures of them both today.
0: Let's talk to royal commentator Richard Palmer, who joins us now. I think the big question a lot of us are asking, Richard, not necessarily where the money is coming from, but how on earth has Royal Lodge ended up with needing so much repair that it's costing £1.5 million?
4: Morning. Well, I talked to somebody about this yesterday, and it does sound an awful lot of money, but actually, I think the estimate for just painting the frontage of Royal Lodge was about £1 million. So my understanding is that there aren't any structural problems. It's essentially just a facade and a few other problems. I think there was a problem with an outbuilding. So that it's not an untypical amount of money in these cases, I'm led to believe. But it is still, as you say, an eye-watering sum. £1.8 million originally, but then take off the £302,000 that you was owed for surrendering the lease 50 years early, but gives you roughly a £1.5 million bill that the poor old King has had to stump up for again. You know, Andrew's a constant drain on his resources at the moment.
3: Now that Andrew's moved out of Royal Lodge, who's going to move in?
4: Well, that's a really interesting question. It's almost certain that for the first time since 1931, there won't be a royal tenant in Royal Lodge. You know, it's a very historic building. There's long association with the royal family, but it's almost certain that they'll be looking for a private tenant. And you know, it's not the first time this has happened. Belvedere on the Windsor estate is also owned by the Crown Estate and was originally Edward VIII's house, but that was let to the Canadian businessman Galen Weston and his family, as I understand it, still have that place. So it's when Andrew took it over in 2004, the argument was that it had to stay inside the royal family because the Queen worshipped at the church, which is in the grounds of Royal Lodge. But King Charles doesn't go to church there. He goes elsewhere. And as a result, lots of other people in the royal household and members of the family no longer worship there. So I don't think that's an issue. There is still an issue that there's a royal treasurer, a Wendy house, a very large Wendy house that has been adored by generations of royal children, that is in the grounds. And at the moment, the palace seems to be indicating that there's no plan to move that. So I don't quite know what will happen with that. I know there's a Welsh museum that will be very keen to have it, but it's possible that the tenant might have to take responsibility for the upkeep of that Wendy house.
0: Well, I mean, whilst it seems a bit of a shame in a way that Royal Lodge wouldn't be lived in by a royal, I guess if you've got a private tenant in there, it would finally start to pay its way.
4: Yes, exactly. I mean, when George VI and Queen Elizabeth, later the Queen Mother, lived there, I mean, I think it was a grace and favour apartment, so they didn't really pay anything for it. And this whole case has raised issues about whether there's too cosy a relationship between the monarchy and the Crown Estate, which, in spite of the name, is really an independent property company set up to make money for the taxpayer. And the Crown Estate has to juggle things. It has a responsibility to maintain the Windsor Great Park as a royal park, but it has to make money for the taxpayer. And, I think there's a recognition at Buckingham Palace now that it would be better for all concerned if this went to a private individual and returned money to the Treasury.
3: Okay. Absolutely. Gosh, yeah, it's a big place as well, isn't it? Really is big.
0: Richard, good to see you. Thank you.
3: Thank you.
0: I know getting work done is expensive.
3: But it is.
0: And I don't doubt Richard's. But I mean, the idea that it would cost £1 million just to repaint the front of it seems
3: outrageous. He should have
0: outrageous.
3: Done that before he left, shouldn't he?
0: But that's outrageous. Yeah, what are they getting in to do that sort of work?
3: I suppose it's specialist work, isn't it?
0: Is it?
3: Well, it's a very big place.
0: I know loads of painters building. Who'd very happily do it for half the price.
3: Yeah. Oh, well. Give them a ring.
0: Honestly, yeah. £1 million just to paint it.
3: It's got to be royal paint, isn't it?
0: No, probably.
3: Shall we have a look at some of the other stories coming into the newsroom this morning?
0: President Trump has struck a controversial deal to import Russian diesel into the US as he tries to bring down soaring fuel prices. The Russian president has agreed to release 300,000 tonnes immediately, millions more in the coming months. Ukraine's Volodymyr Zelensky says that Trump is handing Putin a financial lifeline which will prolong the war.
3: A 15-year-old boy and his father are in critical condition after they were attacked in their own home by masked men in what police have called a completely unprovoked assault. Officers were called to a house in Thurnby, Leicestershire, in the early hours of Thursday. The intruders had already left before the police arrived. They're appealing now for anyone with information to get in touch.
0: Nearly 1 million workers in Britain are suffering from work-related stress, depression or anxiety, leading to the loss of 22 million working days. The Health and Safety Executive is urging employers to listen to staff and take action, warning businesses that they have a legal duty to manage the risks.
3: It's just creeping up to 7:15 already. Time for the weather with Alex Deakin.
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14: Good morning. Yes, it's time for your latest weather update from the Met Office here on GB News. The weekend starts a little chilly. There'll be a cool breeze blowing through the day today. Some sunshine, but quite a few showers, particularly across northern and western Scotland, Northern Ireland, northwest England and North Wales. Here the showers will come and go all day. Some of them heavy, some hail, even the odd rumble of thunder. A few showers developing, pushing across the Midlands, eastern England, southwest England, but be a bit more scattered here. Better chance of some lengthier spells of fine weather, particularly over northeast England, southeast Scotland and the far southeast of England. But it is on the cool side. Temperatures close to or a touch below average, certainly feeling a lot fresher than it has done over recent weeks, and feeling even colder.

0: colder because of that fairly brisk and gusty wind. By and large, though, not too many showers across the south. Mostly here, it'll be dry and fine. Yes, a little bit on the fresh side, but there'll be some sunshine. Showers keep going all day and into this evening over northwest England, Northern Ireland, northern and western Scotland. As I mentioned, some heavy ones. Might be a little bit of snow over the tops of the Scottish mountains. Nothing unusual about that at this time of year. As we go through the evening and overnight, the showers should start to fade. So if you're heading out, decent chance that much of the night will be dry. But some showers always feeding in through the Irish Sea into northwest England and across northern parts of Scotland in particular. But otherwise, many areas becoming dry, generally clear skies over the Midlands and eastern England, eastern Scotland and Northern Ireland, seeing temperatures really drop down. Could be some pockets of frost here with the clear skies and as the winds continue to ease. Cloud, though, increasing in the southwest. Mostly a fine bright start tomorrow, but steadily the cloud will increase across Devon, Cornwall, and we'll see some outbreaks of rain trickling towards the Isles of Scilly and West Cornwall, probably by lunchtime. A little bit more of that rain creeping in through the afternoon. Clouding over in South Wales as well, but for a good part of the country it's dry and bright tomorrow. Some cloud, some sunny spells, certainly much drier across Scotland and Northern England. Still on the cool side though.
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2: Well, still to come, more chaos in the castle as the traitors strike again. 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
2: Right, spoiler alert if you've not watched it yet, but last night's episode of Celebrity Traitors saw Bella Ramsey murdered. There you go.
14: Yeah.
2: Dramatic.
14: Yeah, I've never watched
6: British, I don't really know what's going on. But it's left the group questioning each other more than ever. Exactly the stuff of what it's all about. Brilliant television.
2: It is very, very sort of gripping when you get into it. Let's talk to entertainment reporter Stephanie Tetchy.
5: Good morning, Stephen.
6: Nice to see you.
2: What are you making of this
5: I'm
2: season, then?
5: Addicted. I don't think it is addictive as the last season, but still, 90 million of us have tuned in to Traitors. It is addictive TV. It's gripping. It's all about, are you a traitor? Are you a faithful? But it's so interesting to see these celebrities out of their comfort zone and how they deem if someone's lying or if someone's telling the truth. And it could come down to little things like Liam Pinnock from Little Mix, how she was putting lip gloss on. Someone thought that could lead to her being a traitor. And it's so...
6: How?
5: It's just the little things. They were like, why is she in a toilet at night? She's getting ready to murder someone. Mm-hmm. So it's got to that point where it's got really tense and everyone is on edge. Last night ended on a bit of a gripping hanger because it's all about hide and seek, but it's with a murderous twist. So four of them are up for being evicted. So one of them will die again. But I just think it's brilliant TV. I think, you know, they've really got it right for reality TV here, because it's like you're not seeing these actors act up for the cameras. You're literally just seeing them going on instinct.
6: How do they murder people?
5: So basically you've got the traitors, and if they manage to like survive another round, they all huddle up at night and they pick who they're going to kill at night. So literally the contestants will go back to their hotel and they will have an envelope waiting for them in their room.
2: But and the murder is very polite.
5: Yeah, it's very...
6: In the envelope it says you have been murdered.
5: Yes, yeah. Basically. And then they're like, no! And then they have the round tables as well where they have to predict who is the traitor. So last night we saw Julia Hemmingshall, who's from Coronation Street. She was banished, but she actually was a faithful.
2: Oh.
5: So it is good TV, I think. I think you'd be great on it, Anne, personally. I think you were good. Yeah,
6: dreadful. But I think I'll watch it.
5: Yeah,
6: because I mean, you only recently started watching. Didn't
2: I watched
6: you?
2: The last season.
5: What are your thoughts
2: with
5: on it,
2: Stephen
5: Libby? Oh, Stephen Libby. Yeah.
2: And do you know what? It does just get addictive. Mm-hmm. I mean, it is. I don't know why it works, but it is very clever TV.
5: I think it's all psychological, and I think, you know, we're a nation of gamers anyway, but when you have to actually watch people's behaviours and think, oh, that's a bit dodgy. Yeah. But I do feel sorry for them when they get it wrong, like they did last night with Julie, because Julie's been one of the best people on the show. Mm. And for them to get rid of a faithful is just so devastating, and it really questions yourself about your instincts on people.
2: You've got to know what you're doing, though, on this. Which is, I mean, I've not talked to you since the whole Richard E. Grant.
5: Oh,
2: I mean, the fact that on day one I said, are you a faithful or a traitor? He went, oh, I'm a traitor.
6: Did he just not understand the game?
5: He really shot himself in the foot. And out of everybody, he wanted to be a traitor. So I'm just thinking he almost got too excited. And it's such a shame, because I think if he didn't do that, I think he would have been a really good traitor, because people really love Richard E. Grant.
2: But he just made a mistake.
5: He did. So I don't know how this season's going to go for the traitors, because Maya Jammers, she's the main one. And I think she's very unassuming. So I think she may get away with it. But the other two... a bit questionable.
2: Who are the other two?
5: So the other two is James Acaster and Rachel Fry, who there's a lot of heat on her at the moment, because it's just her body language as well. If you're not a good liar, it doesn't help.
6: I've been on a quiz show with Acaster, and he thinks sideways.
5: Yeah.
6: He has a very different way of thinking. He's very clever.
5: And he doesn't like lying, so I think he's another one that might shoot himself in the foot as well.
6: Commission.
5: Yeah, he's basically a fateful traitor. Because, you know, they took him from the good side, made him a traitor, so I'm not sure how that's going to work.
2: Oh, yeah. Can we talk Strictly?
5: Yes, we can.
2: Because do you think Strictly is... I mean, it's not dying a death. I mean, it's still pulling in plenty of people.
5: Ooh.
2: But it's... I mean, like, you compare it to Traitors. Mm. It's nowhere near as successful.
6: What do you think of the presentation lineup, first of all?
5: I think, you know, I caught up with Emma Willis this week on a red carpet, and I think, like, she's leading the way for it. But I think Claudia and Tess were always going to be big shoes to fill. And I think sometimes if it's not broke, you don't have to fix it. And I think there's just been too many changes to the format. And I think people have just kind of fallen out of love with it. So,
6: well, it has been going a very long time.
5: Yeah, and I think maybe they need to rest it for a year or two. And I think just they brought all these changes too quickly, so I don't know how it's going to work. But Strictly is Strictly. When it gets to autumn, It's something the nation likes to watch, but I just think, I think it's dwindling a little bit.
2: Yeah. Sometimes you need to just end things when they're on a high.
5: Well, the problem is with TV at the moment, Stephen, is I feel like a lot of producers, they're running out of ideas, you know? So it's like, you get rid of a big show like Strictly, what are you going to replace it with, you know? Is it going to have something

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1: 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UK only. Entrance must be 18 or over. Lines close at 4 p.m. on the 23rd of October. We may call the winner live after all entry routes are closed. Please check the closing time if listening or watching on demand. Good luck.
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2: Yes, the build-up is well underway before the super fight between AJ and Tyson Fury. Tickets sold in 1 hour yesterday. Find out how much the most expensive one was after the break.
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10: 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You. 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
2: Right, Aidan's here with your sport, 7:31. Let's talk boxing.
0: Yes.
2: And ticket prices.
0: Well, there's a big fight going on, isn't there? You know about
2: this. Oh, there is.
0: December the

0: 7th, Tyson Fury against Anthony Joshua.
1: And have the tickets all sold?
0: They sold out yesterday in 1 hour.
2: Good. I'm not surprised. I mean, I'm surprised it took an hour.
0: Well, they went on sale at 11 o'clock, so 1 hour was they were gone. 500,000 people logged onto the website to try and get these tickets. I think it holds about 80,000, I think, something like that.
2: The
0: Principality Stadium.
1: How much were they?
0: Well, the cheapest one was £88.50. I doubt there were too many of those going, but there were
2: That's
0: seats.
2: All right.
0: There were the top price seat was £13,128.
2: I mean, presumably that's in some sort of box or something, is it?
0: It could be ringside, it could be on the box.
2: Ringside.
0: I mean, there are other pretty. It depends where you want to sit. You see, some people, it's like when you go to football, some people like to be by the pitch level, near the dugout. You can see all the off-the-ball stuff, you can hear the managers talking. But some people prefer to be up in the gods. Some people, the premium seat at a football ground or most sporting events will be somewhere in the middle, in the centre. Although I was at West Ham last night, in the corner. Wow, never had that kind of viewpoint, or not recently, and it was just offered a different viewpoint. But on the modern stadia, you're not going to get stuck behind a pole or anything like that.
1: No.
0: You're going to have, you know,
2: you're
0: the cantilever stand. Yeah, exactly.
1: You get a decent seat for you. What was it, 13,000?
0: £13,120.
2: What about resale?
0: That's a really good question, actually, because they were going yesterday. Yeah, this is eye-watering, right? Especially for you. £75,645 for ringside seats on resale websites. Absolutely extraordinary. For anyone who thinks this fight is happening too late, well, they might have a point in terms of the technicalities of it and the boxers. Are they at their peak? Tyson Fury said in the press conference a week ago, that's nonsense. He said it's even better now because it's probably going to be our last fight. And therefore, it's what a way to go out. It's the cherry or icing on the cake of both of their careers. Sorry,
2: I still can't get over 75,000.
0: So, well, don't forget the £645 on top of that.
1: That's what the asking price is. Do you think they'll get it?
0: I think someone's chancing their arm. But yeah, there's got to be someone out there mad enough to pay it. It's a one-off event. It's arguably the biggest sporting event one of the biggest.
2: That's
0: we've ever
2: obscene
0: seen.
2: Though, because that's just money in someone's pocket.
0: How do you mean?
2: It's a ticket tout, basically.
0: Well, possibly, but then the buyer has got a few quid. If they're worth millions and millions of pounds, it's probably a fiver to the rest of us, isn't it? Probably a fiver to you.
1: There's no law against them doing that.
0: No, I don't think so. I'm not sure. I mean, I need to check.
2: You keep hearing these things about trying to crack down on.
0: I think
2: retail.
0: It's so difficult. It's so difficult to monitor anyway, to get to enforce. I mean,
1: people will always do deals.
0: They will. They will exactly. And look, it just shows that yes, right, it's happening a bit late, but the demand you cannot say it's not there. It's insane. It sounds insatiable to me. As I say, 500,000 people logging onto a website for all these tickets. 13 grand, that's face value, I believe, and then later on resale websites they're appearing for that. I'm not saying it's legal, but somebody will pay that for a ticket. I honestly think they will.
2: Yeah. All right. Can we talk about F1?
0: Yeah, farcical scenes last week. Now, you know, there's a race this week, of course, in Singapore. There's a sprint race today. That's the kind of nuts and bolts of it. But last week, it's an excuse. It's an opportunity to talk about what happened last week.
2: Yeah.
0: And basically, they got Lewis Hamilton was one of the drivers who couldn't start because he got because the rainfall came down.
2: They had the wrong tyres on, didn't they?
0: Yeah, they had the wrong tyres, but more importantly, the water got into the engine, so all the there was multiple engine failures, and they couldn't start. It was farcical. These new cars came in, all these newfangled tech. Was just not able to get them off the starting grid. Hugely embarrassing. It's meant to be hugely prestigious to have these events in your country. Another interesting quote as well from the Mercedes boss, Toto Wolff. He's believed to be, or thought by some fans, and you'll love this quote, by some fans to be favouring Kimi Antonelli instead of the Brit, George Russell. Some of the Brit fans online have been tearing into Toto Wolff, saying you're showing bias. He says they are, what were the words? He said they're lunatics and they're criticising me from a keyboard. They should watch Teletubbies instead.
2: Well, do you know what?
0: Did you watch Teletubbies?
2: No, it was after my time.
0: No, I'm a post and Patman.
2: It's when you look at the stuff. I mean, because Verstappen,
0: yes,
2: beats Russell to sprint pole.
0: Yeah.
2: 0.12 seconds quicker.
0: Yeah, exactly.
2: I mean, it's just
0: fine
2: like
0: margins.
2: Nothing.
0: No, it isn't. But then you've got something that sounds very sophisticated. And then you get water in the engine.
2: Yeah,
0: that's the sort of thing you get on your drive in winter, isn't it?
2: Yeah,
0: and you can't get off your drive.
1: What about the whistleblower who caused the Manchester City problem? We can't
0: go an hour without mentioning Manchester City.
2: No.
0: We really can't. This is the chap who some years ago

0: He's a kind of Julian Assange type character. He formed this website called Football Leaks rather than WikiLeaks, and he tipped off the tabloid newspaper in Germany,
1: so
0: Der Spiegel.
1: That's how it all started.
0: Yes, he hacked Manchester City's database of emails, and it wasn't just City, did multiple clubs, and that's how it all became known to the Premier League and to FIFA and everybody else who tried to take them to court. It came out through a German newspaper, and now he's been under witness protection in Portugal. It's due to expire today.
1: Oh.
0: Yes. He's been in witness protection since 2020. That's the stakes here that we're talking. There could be fans
2: Do you think someone's going to kill him?
0: Fans? Well, look, who knows? This is... I'm not being funny, but some of these Emirate states have taken out some quite vicious judgments or vicious retribution. Look
1: is
0: at Jamal Khashoggi.
1: Is it generally known who he is then?
0: Yes, now, yeah. He's done interviews, which probably doesn't help, but it was due to expire today. The Portuguese government have extended it, but only by 10 days, I believe. Yeah, look, he's a serious risk.
1: Mm.
0: You know, what do the Emirate states do to journalists who go against them? We've seen it in the past. You cannot avoid that.
2: No.
0: And so he is at risk, and that's why the Portuguese government felt 6 years ago that he was a significant risk. And now, I'd say, given that they've been found guilty, I'd say that the risk is even greater, especially as everyone knows who he is. And so I think he should be kept under protection. You may think it's only football, but it's hugely important to a lot of people, and strategically, it's hugely important to Abu Dhabi. Mm. I'm not accusing him of anything, by the way.
2: Mm. Yeah.
1: No.
0: Far be it for me to do that.
2: No, you'll be going in.
0: You'll protect me.
2: Honestly, witness protection. People think it's easy. I mean, you have to completely leave your entire family behind.
0: Can I stop in your cellar? Is that all right?
2: My cellar. Lock you up in a cell. Anything else. All right, Aidan, we'll see you later on.
1: Gosh, yeah. Talking of, as you did,
2: what?
1: Postman Pat.
0: I love Postman Pat. I knew every word of every episode in 1983.
1: Are you a Wallace and Gromit fan, either of you?
2: Oh, yeah, like Wallace and Gromit, yeah.
1: They brought out an audio book of Wallace and Gromit. Mm. The only thing is, Gromit never says a word.
2: No.
1: He has no voice.
2: No.
1: So they decided to give him one.
2: Oh.
1: And it will be Martin Freeman.
0: From The Office.
1: The voice of Gromit. It'd be good.
0: Yes.
2: Yeah, but it just seems a shame to give him a voice when he never had one.
1: Well, yeah, but if you're doing an audio book, you sort of got to have.
0: So Postman Pat, my dad used to stop the tape at a random point, and he said, what's the next line? Oh. And I was able to say, whether it was Mrs. Goggins or Sam Waldron or Ted Glenn, I was able to quote any of them.
2: Sometimes I have really serious concerns about you.
1: I know, me too. Yeah, that's a worry. But never mind.
0: It's a great show, though, wasn't it?
2: It's like carrying the community avenue is.
1: Postman Pat was brilliant.
0: It was, yeah.
1: He had a black and white cat.
0: Yeah, he did. We had a cat called Jess.
2: Anyway, you know what I was going to say, but I'm not going to. Right, Stephen Allen and Susan Holder are going to take you through the papers in a moment, but first is a European forecast.
3: Can't wait to get in that sea.
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6: Heavy thunderstorms continue to affect parts of central and eastern Mediterranean. Meanwhile, across Spain, it's generally going to be a sunny Sunday. Here are those thundery showers slowly clearing from Italy, but some heavy downpours for Croatia and heading down across the mainland of Greece. Plenty of fine weather for Spain. The Balearics looking dry and sunny. Sunny spells for Madeira and the Canaries. Just the chance of one or two showers here and a continued possibility of showers into next week. Showers also continue in Santorini.
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8: Well, it's changed enormously over my working lifetime. You know, I've been working for 50 years, and a lot of what Ella's talking about used to happen when I first went into business, worked in newsrooms, worked at radio stations, TV stations. But honestly, we have 49 police forces in this country, right? Nearly half of them are now headed up by a female chief constable. Now, you can say, well, it should be half or even half. But when I think of the progress we've made in the last 20 years to integrating women into the workplace. For instance, the fire brigade gave up height restrictions altogether because they found it was sexist. So now they will simply look for a candidate and assess that person on their ability to do the job, male or female, with no height restrictions.
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1: I think it's going to be quite a bumpy ride, probably, for the King in the Caribbean. It's not an easy task. He's between a rock and a hard place, really, because he has got these calls for reparations, for an apology, and yet he's got the government ministers repeating their long-standing advice that they are not going to apologise for something which was not illegal at the time it was happening, i.e. the slave trade, and that they're not going to pay reparations. I mean, there have been discussions and talks about other forms of compensation, be it in education programmes and other forms of money going in, but straightforward reparations for the slave trade are not on the agenda as far as the government's concerned, and the King has to do what his government ministers said. I know that this is deeply personal to the King.
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2: And of course, the night was rightly dominated by Dolly Parton.
3: It was.
2: To her.
3: It was. It was really quite emotional at certain points in it. There was a dedicated segment by a country singer called Kacey Musgrave, who performed I Will Always Love You in honour of Dolly Parton, which naturally got viewers crying away at home. And the biggest award of the night at these awards is the Video of the Year. And this year, that went to Taylor Swift. You may have heard of her.
4: Who?
3: Yes. So she won the biggest award of the night. But even Taylor took a moment in her acceptance speech to dedicate the award to the one and only Dolly Parton. And this is what she had to say.
5: Most importantly, I want to thank and dedicate this award to one person, the ultimate showgirl, Dolly Parton.
0: GB News, the People's Channel.
4: Right, front pages for you at 7:43, and the Times has the Prime Minister and the Chancellor rejecting Yvette Cooper's request for more money to have a pay deal for nurses.
6: The Daily Mail has the boss of Marks and Spencers urging John Healey, the Chancellor, to reverse what he called the mistakes of the last two budgets to get Britain growing again.
4: The Independent says a Green Party leader, Zach Polanski, is facing calls to quit.
6: And The Sun says the King and IOU, after Charles apparently has loaned Andrew, or paid for Andrew's £1.5 million repair costs to Royal Lodge.
4: Yeah, all right, let's go through some of those then with the author and journalist Susan Holder and GB News contributor and comedian Steve N. Allen. Let's start with, is this horrific story, actually? Well, I think it's horrific. It's in The Guardian this morning, and it's this execution plan, this live-streamed execution.
7: Yep. I mean, that is the live-stream part of it that does seem to be the bit that really hits this. Mm. As a nation, we're just not as used to it, I guess, as America, because they still have the death penalty. We don't, but they're facing worldwide condemnation over the barbaric plan to execute a disabled man. That's on the front page of The Guardian. I think there's a bit of nuance missing from that sentence as well.
4: Yes.
7: He's only disabled because of being shot whilst on his rampage.
4: Yes.
7: So yeah, that's kind of a bit of a leading, loaded sentence there. But I think for us, it is the idea that they want to live stream it in America.
4: Well, but interestingly, J.D. Vance, the vice president, has sort of said, oh, well, it probably won't happen. And if it did happen, I wouldn't watch it. Mm. Which is quite a... I mean, that's not going to go down too well, I wouldn't have thought, with some of his colleagues.
7: No, I would have thought the way that Trump might have been playing this, my first guess was that it's a... We look tough, we're saying we're going to live stream it, we won't, we'll blame it on some lefty judge at some point. Mm-hmm. We'll find a reason to not be able to do it where we're not at fault, and therefore you can look tough without ever showing it. But there is a chance that Trump doubles down. If people like J.D. Vance are saying this, there is a chance that they go through with it simply because of belligerence. Mm. But I'm not sure it makes a difference in a sense. If you want it to be acting as a deterrent, live streaming it, you try and make the argument, oh, this might put people off. The kind of people who would watch it aren't the people
8: but
7: they're already the Trump-converted fans.
4: Yeah.
8: They are. No, I think the whole thing about... and it's a very strange time to put this up when their record on execution is not going well for them in the last couple of weeks, is it? With what happened to Krista Pike and the two... what meant to be lethal injections that she survived, which is the first person to kind of ever kind of go through something like that. It's just a very weird situation to get yourself in. I think the death penalty is meant to be a deterrent. They did execute 25 people in America last year. How's that going for you? Is it working? It doesn't seem to be kind of the catch-all that everyone thinks it is, that if you have the death penalty, it will eradicate the kind of crimes you want to eradicate.

0: eradicate. And what you are in danger of doing is putting something out there. You know, we don't want to get into a point where we are doing what we accuse other people of doing, which is medieval and barbaric. When the Taliban live stream executions, we all throw our hands up in horror, quite rightly. Two wrongs do not make a right, I do not think. And I don't think it reaches the people that used to, you know, people who are considering going on a murderous rampage don't necessarily tune in and think, maybe I won't do that.
1: And it risks making them a martyr.
0: It does absolutely risk making them a martyr. And yeah, and I just think the whole... Our country's relationship with execution is an interesting one. I actually stayed in a prison in the last couple of weeks for a charity event. I stayed in Shrewsbury Prison, which is the most Victorian, kind of oldest prison that only got decommissioned in 2013. People were there. And the conditions in there, and I slept in the cell overnight, and I have to tell you, consider that men were there, three to a cell, up until 2013. I was shocked at the kind of conditions that you would put people in this country up until quite recently. And they showed us the execution room, which was still in use until the 1960s.
1: Which would have been a hanging.
0: Yes. So there was a noose in the middle of the room, and they explained to us what we used to do in this country. They also explained what the old kind of way was. So it was originally a medieval prison, then a Georgian, then a Victorian, then modern day. And over that time, executions of all sort went on. And back in the day, they used to do them on the wall at the front, and it used to turn into like a festival in the town. Yeah. And people would turn up, and there'd be food stalls and music, and people would get proposed to. Mm. And we all got told that. Is that what we want to go back to? I don't think it is. But then it went to the noose, and people would be held in a room next door to the execution room with a sliding door that when they pulled it back, they would see the noose.
1: And obviously, it's the ritualisation of it.
0: It is.
1: What happened with Krista Pike. You know, yeah. There was an audience there, and then when it was being botched so badly, they sort of drew the curtain so the audience couldn't see what was going on. And this will be a firing squad. And to have it live streamed turns it into this ritualised, disgusting sort of...
0: I don't think it helps anybody spectacle. Who would watch that. I really can't see that anyone would get any benefit whatsoever from seeing that. I mean, the hanging that they used to do, they could do it in 8 seconds. From the moment the door was open, you could be put over the trapdoor, noose around your head, and dropped. And if Albert Pierpoint, the famous hangman, was there, he could do it in less. Mm. And I just found that kind of information absolutely chilling.
2: Yeah. It actually doesn't bear thinking about. Let's have a look at something completely different, Steve. Should we? Which is, the world's gone mad, frankly. It's, according to The Sun, it's rude for schools to call rude children rude.
3: Yep, I love these stories about trying to ban language, trying to legally enforce euphemisms. So this is Shropshire Council. They've got a list. Even the name of the list is something amazing. It's a neuroaffirmative language guide. I don't even know what that means. I need a list to work out what that means. So it means you can't say that kids are easily distracted. You have to say that they are observant or highly attuned. You can't say they're attention-seeking. You should call them seeking connection.
2: Right.
3: They're not overdramatic, they're expressive, they're not nosy, they're curious. The point of this is, firstly, you don't know what any of this means. If you go to, like, a parents' evening and the teachers say this, you're like, can you give me the list of what it actually means? You'd have to look it up.
2: Yeah.
3: And it never works, because whatever the euphemisms that when we're forced to use then become to mean the thing, that'll be the next level of language expand. It always just recedes like this.
2: Yeah.
0: Also, to kind of make language so that you can't criticise anybody, I don't know why we are moving towards that, because every now and again... we all need to be criticised. Otherwise, how do you learn what is correct behaviour? Why is everything explained away? Why is everything excused? If a child at school is behaving badly, the teacher should be able to discuss that with the parent and say, the standard of behaviour is not acceptable reason.
2: What are you meant to call rude children, then? What are you meant to say to them if they're rude?
3: The bossy people are leaders, stubborn people are persistent.
0: Find an excuse.
3: You need the lookup chart, don't
0: there
3: you?
0: There are no bossy people either, because nobody ever gets called bossy unless they're female. Mm.
2: You
0: only get called bossy if you're a woman. Yeah. And if you're a man, you're called a boss.
3: I'll let you defend this one. Go for it.
2: You do get a lot of bossy women. I'm just.
3: Wouldn't have gone there.
0: I didn't say
2: you don't get bossy men.
0: No, you do, but they don't get called bossy.
1: No, they're authoritative.
0: Yeah. Take it from us.
2: Mm. No, well, that's a fair. I mean, that's a fair criticism.
3: I'm not sure you're disproving the concept of bottomless in the way that you're rounding on Stephen Wright.

0: Yeah, no, that's true. Yeah. That's true, but that's very,
1: I'm just,
0: very,
1: but I think you'll find. I think you'll find I'm being authoritative.
0: Yes, you're right. Yeah, but I mean, the thing about if you are rude, it is wrong to be rude. It is not nice to
1: be
0: rude. Therefore, you need to be able to tell
2: the
0: them that they are not being
2: rude.
0: You can't just sort of say, if you're bossy, you can't just say you're a leader.
3: That's what I was trying to say. There's a difference, isn't it? Some leaders are leaders without being bossy as well. You can be good with people and become a leader that way. Bossy is a very specific bad thing that you could say, do less of that, do more of something else.
2: It's ridiculous that somebody has spent some time and money even coming up with that list.
3: Yeah, and we would have paid for that.
2: Yeah.
3: The neuroaffirmative
1: list. If teachers are given a list of things that they have to kind of adhere to like that, you might as well just tie their hands behind the back and gag them at the same time.
0: No one's going to stick to it, surely, because they've got the common sense not to.
1: They might try.
0: Good old Larry, Christopher Hope, when he was in yesterday, was busy telling me that Larry the cat had been... It was whipped off to the vets because he had a cyst.
1: Oh, yes.
0: And which he's had... But he's back.
1: He's back. He's got a little patch of skin, of kind of fur missing off his tail end, isn't he? But, he's 19, apparently, and has seen 7 prime ministers. So I thought, well, who was the first? Thinking, that must be kind of somebody, you know, back in time. David Cameron was his first. Because we get through them so quickly that we've got... He's seen 7, but he's only seen 7 since David Cameron, which only seems like yesterday to me.
0: Yeah.
1: But maybe that's...
2: Now,
1: maybe
2: he's
1: that's
2: meant
1: me.
2: To be quite bossy.
1: Is he?
3: And he's a he. Interesting. That is a male who is bossy.
0: He's quite authoritative.
3: That's what
0: he's not a very good mouser, but then he gets fed 3 times a day.
1: Are we talking about David Cameron or the cat?
0: Well, both. but he gets fed 3 times a day, so he's not going to be a very good mouser, is he? Not going to be bothered.
2: Well, they deliberately feed him well so that he doesn't... Because apparently, otherwise, he would bring dead.
1: There'd be lots of shots of
2: on
1: Larry.
2: The doorstep of
1: on the doorstep, and him with a mouse in
2: so
1: his.
2: So they deliberately feed him well, so he doesn't go out and scavenge.
1: In which case, what's the point of him?
0: Yeah,
3: but he's got celebrity status now. Like Andy Burnham didn't bring his dog down to Number 10 South, as I guess we have to call it now, because he was worried about if the dog attacks the cat. Because the approval ratings, Larry probably scores more highly than most politicians.
2: Well, he's lasted longer.
3: Exactly. Larry must be looking at Burnham and they must be looking at each other like, who's going to last the longest? He's 19 years old, but you know what these PMs are like.
0: Can I outlive the cat?
1: I like the fact the press release as well says that Larry has worked for the Cabinet Office since 2011.
0: Yes, quite right, too. He should be salaried.
2: What's he doing? Just
0: all right, you two. Thank you very much. See you later.
2: Right, now it's time for the weather.
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5: Good morning. Yes, it's time for your latest weather update from the Met Office here on GB News. The weekend starts a little chilly. There'll be a cool breeze blowing through the day today. Some sunshine, but quite a few showers, particularly across northern and western Scotland, Northern Ireland, northwest England and North Wales. Here the showers will come and go all day. Some of them heavy, some hail, even the odd rumble of thunder. A few showers developing, pushing across the Midlands, eastern England, southwest England, but maybe a bit more scattered here. Better chance of some lengthier spells of fine weather, particularly over northeast England, southeast Scotland and the far southeast of England. But it is on the cool side. Temperatures close to or a touch below average, certainly feeling a lot fresher than it has done over recent weeks, and feeling even colder because of that fairly brisk and gusty wind. By and large, though, not too many showers across the south. Mostly here, it'll be dry and fine. Yes, a little bit on the fresh side, but there'll be some sunshine. Showers keep going all day and into this evening over northwest England, Northern Ireland, northern and western Scotland. As I mentioned, some heavy ones. Might be a little bit of snow over the tops of the Scottish mountains. Nothing unusual about that at this time of year. As we go through the evening and overnight, the showers should start to fade. So if you're heading out, decent chance that much of the night will be dry. But some showers always feeding in through the Irish Sea into northwest England and across northern parts of Scotland in particular. But otherwise, many areas becoming dry. Generally clear skies over the Midlands and eastern England, eastern Scotland and Northern Ireland. Seeing temperatures really drop down. Could be some pockets of frost here with the clear skies and as the winds continue to ease. Cloud, though, increasing in the southwest. Mostly a fine, bright start tomorrow, but steadily the cloud will increase across Devon, Cornwall, and we'll see some outbreaks of rain trickling towards the Isles of Scilly and West Cornwall, probably by lunchtime. A little bit more of that rain creeping in through the afternoon. Clouding over in South Wales as well, but for a good part of the country, it's dry and bright tomorrow. Some cloud, some sunny spells, certainly much drier across Scotland and Northern England. Still on the cool side, though.
4: Today, clouds overhead. total zen within. 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
6: 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Entrance must be 18 or over. Lines close at 4 p.m. on the 23rd of October. Please check the closing time if listening or watching on demand. Good luck.
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0: Good morning. Is Labour refusing to share the true cost of its controversial Home Office pamphlet?
2: GB News can exclusively reveal that its attempts to find out how much the asylum seeker leaflet cost and how many copies were distributed and in what languages, well, our requests have been met with stony silence.
0: Well, just days after small boat migrant arrivals surpassed 20,000 this year, we're asking the question, why is the government giving sanctuary to illegal migrants who need booklets explaining basic common decency?
2: The budget looms large over Labour. Health Secretary Yvette Cooper's NHS pay plea is apparently rejected, rather unceremoniously, by the Prime Minister, whilst the bosses of both M&S and John Lewis have issued stark warnings to the Treasury.
0: President Trump agrees a major deal to buy diesel from Russia. Critics say it's a gift to Putin.
19: Yes, good morning to you from San Francisco in America, where the breaking news today is that President Trump has been on the phone to Vladimir Putin of Russia and brokered a new deal for Russia to release 300,000 tons of diesel, the goal being that by the time the Republicans get to the midterms on November the 3rd, gas prices, in Trump's hopes, would have plunged dramatically.
20: Well, for people in the UK, they can, of course, be forgiven for thinking that the Falklands War was over in 1982. But if you come here to the islands and you speak to local people, they will tell you a very different story.
2: GB News, yes, it's live in the Falklands as the row over the British Overseas Territory deepens.
0: The King coughs up £1.5 million for Andrew's Royal Lodge repair bill, yet somehow the former prince still manages to walk away with £300,000 in compensation.
3: Good morning. Manchester City boss Enzo Maresca insists his club's past achievements are absolutely not tainted, while United rival Michael Carrick calls for some of their titles to be awarded back to him. And in boxing, AJ Fury sells out in just 1 hour.
5: Lots of showers for some today, sunny spells for many of us, and a cool breeze for pretty much all of us. Find out your full weekend forecast by joining me later on for a full weather update.
0: It's just gone 8 o'clock. I'm Stephen Dixon.
2: And I'm Anne Diamond, and this is GB News Breakfast.
0: Mr. England. Would you think that's a, not a good thing to do or a good thing
2: to do? Oh, you mean
0: like
2: a beauty contest?
0: Yeah. A male masculine thing. It's been going for years,
2: yes,
0: Mr. England.
2: Goodness.
0: Anyway, apparently it was...
3: What year did you win it?
0: What year did I win it? Anyway, it's been rescued by the Daily Star, apparently, because there weren't enough entrants taking part.
2: Oh.
0: And so the Daily Star has rescued Mr. England and advertised it, and apparently more than 80 fellas signed up in under a week for the chance to become... Mr. England, who then goes on to try to be Mr. World.
2: Mr. World, yeah. A lot of young ladies would take part because it would promote their careers doing whatever, finding world peace,
0: yeah.
2: playing the trombone. Mm-hmm. And but they did, and it was always very popular, wasn't it, amongst the men? Well, if you believe in equality, why not for the men as well?
0: Yeah. I have to say, I've judged Mr. England in the past. I've also judged Miss England and Miss Gibraltar twice.
2: I've presented Miss World.
0: You've presented Miss World, I know.
3: Incredible. Sorry, I've got no credibility on this.
0: But I have to say, a lot of the young ladies, particularly, who were in Miss England, and, I mean, I remember one in particular who was a doctor, and some very, very clever people, but they just said they found it really empowering to do it. I know a lot of people then say, oh, it demeans women. They didn't feel demeaned at all. They felt empowered by it all.
2: Yeah,
0: so I sort of think, if you want to do it, why not? Yeah. It wasn't passionate, and you didn't actually...
2: There was a Miss World who was a famous doctor. I can't remember her name now. She was Indian. And she was quite something absolutely astonishingly beautiful.
0: And Miss Gibraltar one year won Miss World, which was incredible. I mean, the reception she got in Gibraltar when she came back was unbelievable. She's like a massive hero. She's a lovely lady, really lovely.
2: Well, just give them the chance to go around the world and to meet people and decide what they want to do with the rest of their lives. I don't see anything wrong with it, really. Yeah. As long as you're treated all right, and they were.
0: Anyway, well, we've still got time to enter Mr. England if you want.
3: There must be an age limit, is there?
0: It's in Melton Mowbray.
3: Oh, home of the pie.
2: Home of the pot pie, yeah.
0: So the 12 finalists are going head to head in Melton Mowbray this weekend.
3: Is there an age limit?
0: I don't. There will be.
2: He's worried about his age.
3: Yeah.
2: It's his birthday tomorrow.
0: Yeah.
3: Don't worry. I'll get my application in tonight.
0: You're not 50 yet. You'll be
3: all
0: right.
3: No, I'll be all right.
0: You'll be all right. Anyway, right, let's crack on with our main news story this morning. Labour being accused of refusing to disclose details about its controversial pamphlet instructing asylum seekers how to behave in Britain.
2: Yes, GB News put in a Freedom of Information request to the Home Office, but had it rejected, because what we were after was finding out how many copies were published, how much the booklet has cost the taxpayer, and the number of languages it was printed in.
0: It's not unreasonable to ask, is it? The government's also facing lots of criticism on another front, actually, because the bosses of Marks & Spencer and John Lewis have issued warnings to the Chancellor ahead of the budget. They're worried that businesses are going to bear the brunt in the upcoming budget in just a couple of weeks.
2: Well, we're joined now by our chief political correspondent, Olivia Utley. Morning. It is astonishing that we can't figure out why a Freedom of Information request would be turned down. I mean, it's not as if we're asking matters of national security to be breached.
21: No, exactly, and there's a clear public interest case in this because it's taxpayer money that was spent on printing and distributing these leaflets. You've got to wonder if that means that they were very expensive indeed. The Home Office definitely does not want the furore to continue over how many languages specifically this pamphlet was published in. It was a really bad story, this, for the Home Office when it broke a couple of months ago. Leaflets telling migrants how to behave, not to make kissing noises or whistling noises at migrants. A bit of

0: about not having relationships with under-16s, the sort of information that you would have thought that anyone choosing to pursue a life in Britain should already know. The Home Office says that the reason that it published these leaflets is because very often, and this is true, in court, when a migrant is up for example, sexually harassing a teenage girl, as has happened on a number of occasions, the defence will use the argument, well, they didn't know, and in their culture, this is something which happens every day. In a culture where men can marry under 16s, it's not seen as unusual. So the Home Office essentially is arguing that this pamphlet ticks boxes. Perhaps it's not going to actually help migrants behave in a way that would be seen as more socially acceptable in Britain, but it will stop the defence using the excuse that they didn't know. Well, if that's the case, then why won't they tell us exactly how many copies were published? Yeah. It just begs the question, what is the Home Office hiding?
1: Just to go off on a tangent, can I ask you about Zach Polanski? Because since the by-election, which they increased their vote share to 33%, but there is now this increasing pressure, isn't it, on him to go. Do you think it's going to lead to anything?
0: Well, there's huge pressure on Zach Polanski to go, and I think it may well lead to something. There was supposed to be an election for Green Party leader this year. They're supposed to be elected every year. Zach Polanski has somehow managed to evade that. The issue in the Green Party, I was at the Green Party conference last week, speaking to members both inside and quite a lot of members outside who had either been banned from the main Green conference or were choosing not to go and were attending sort of pro-Israel or, rallies on the outside in Brighton. Now, Zach Polanski managed to displease almost all of his party by choosing not to vote on that very, very controversial amendment that the Greens pushed through on Zionism is racism. Now, those sort of Green zealots who firmly believe in the pro-Palestinian cause, they don't like any sort of compromise. They don't want to see any two-state solution. There are plenty of them now in the Green Party. They came over in their droves when Corbyn left the Labour Party. They were furious with Zach Polanski because they thought he should have voted with them on that issue. And then there are those on the more sort of moderate wing of the Green Party, the more traditional Greens, who perhaps are more focused on climate than the Palestinian issue. Caroline Lucas, among them, former leader of the party, who was worried about the amendment being passed at all. Well, people like that believe that Zach Polanski should have turned up and voted against the amendment. The argument that Polanski made is that he had to be campaigning for the by-election, but it's all a little bit convenient. And Zach Polanski does have a bit of a reputation now from the Greens I was speaking to for sort of avoiding, evading, getting his way around any sensitive issues and questions.
2: If they got him to stand down, resign, or really booted him out, who would they replace him with? One of the new breed of Greens or one of the old-fashioned ecology warriors?
0: That's a good question. I mean, I suspect, given how popular Zach Polanski was when he was elected last year, and I was at, actually, his when it was announced that he was going to be Green Party leader, there was literally almost no mention of climate change or the environment in general in his acceptance speech. So much of it was about Palestine. It makes me think that probably if there were to be another election, that it would probably be somebody on that wing of the party. But we'll have to wait and see if anything happens. Of course, Zach Polanski has massively boosted the Greens' poll ratings over the last year. So it might be a mistake for the Greens to get rid of him already.
1: All right, Olivia, thank you very much indeed. See you later.
2: Right, what's happening next? Time for the weather?
3: Expect warm spells with the odd rude interruption. 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
4: Good morning. Yes, it's time for your latest weather update from the Met Office here on GB News. The weekend starts a little chilly. There'll be a cool breeze blowing through the day today. Some sunshine, but quite a few showers, particularly across northern and western Scotland, Northern Ireland, northwest England and North Wales. Here the showers will come and go all day. Some of them heavy, some hail, even the odd rumble of thunder. A few showers developing, pushing across the Midlands, eastern England, southwest England, but maybe a bit more scattered here. Better chance of some lengthier spells of fine weather, particularly over northeast England, southeast Scotland and the far southeast of England. But it is on the cool side. Temperatures close to or a touch below average, certainly feeling a lot fresher than it has done over recent weeks, and feeling even colder because of that fairly brisk and gusty wind. By and large, though, not too many showers across the south. Mostly here, it'll be dry and fine. Yes, a little bit on the fresh side, but there'll be some sunshine. Showers keep going all day and into this evening over northwest England, Northern Ireland, northern and western Scotland. As I mentioned, some heavy ones. Might be a little bit of snow over the tops of the Scottish mountains. Nothing unusual about that at this time of year. As we go through the evening and overnight, the showers should start to fade. So if you're heading out, decent chance that much of the night will be dry. But some showers always feeding in through the Irish Sea into northwest England and across northern parts of Scotland in particular. But otherwise, many areas becoming dry, generally clear skies over the Midlands and eastern England, eastern Scotland and Northern Ireland, seeing temperatures really drop down. Could be some pockets of frost here with the clear skies and as the winds continue to ease. Cloud, though, increasing in the southwest. Mostly a fine, bright start tomorrow, but steadily the cloud will increase across Devon, Cornwall, and we'll see some outbreaks of rain trickling towards the Isles of Scilly and West Cornwall, probably by lunchtime. A little bit more of that rain creeping in through the afternoon. Clouding over in South Wales as well, but for a good part of the country, it's dry and bright tomorrow. Some cloud, some sunny spells, certainly much drier across Scotland and Northern England. Still on the cool side, though.
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2: Well, our very own Home and Security editor Mark White is in the Falkland Islands at the moment as the row over the South Atlantic archipelago continues. He has been investigating how islanders feel about the escalating tensions.
5: Well, for people in the UK, they can, of course, be forgiven for thinking that the Falklands War was over in 1982. But if you come here to the islands and you speak to local people, they will tell you a very different story. They'll tell you of decade after decade of continued harassment from the Argentinian government in Buenos Aires. That harassment can be intensified or can be lower level depending on the current situation in Argentina at that time. But it's there, it's never really gone away. We were speaking to the chief executive of Falkland Islands government, Andrea Colson, and she said that actually the more that the Argentinian government harasses people here, the more it stiffens their resolve to continue to be British.
6: All it does is make us more resilient. I mean, we are not the kind of community that bows down to bullies, and this is economic warfare, this is economic bullying. We have navigated our way around these measures for four decades. We've seen it ebb and flow with different Argentine governments. But whenever there is an election to be won, the one thing that a political party can use is the Falklands issue.
5: Well, no one here thinks that there will be a military conflict anytime soon. Of course, the Argentinian government hasn't the capability. But Teslin Barkman, a local artist here, told me that they still can cause a lot of trouble, economic as well as political trouble for the island. She's seen this repeated pattern, and she says there's always a motivation here that's not from the Argentinians, a love of these islands, but is motivated by economic gain.
7: We had a fisheries boom back in the 80s, which they equally complained about. And when tourism really started to head off here, similarly, they came up with all of these, again, economic sanctions to try to block our airspace and sanction ships that put into port here. And what we found is that the world, the global community, they want to trade with the Falkland Islands.
5: Well, there is now just a week to go before that deadline imposed by the Argentinian president over the drilling for oil in the waters off the Falkland Islands. He says it's illegal. He wants it to stop. And of course, he is threatening that unless it stops within the week, he will take it to an international court.
2: It's fascinating, isn't it? It's lovely to watch Mark there for us because the weather looks very nice, doesn't it? And there's something that you expect the Falkland Islanders to speak. Yes, I know they're British. You expect them to speak with a sort of accent of some
1: you
2: sort.
1: You sort of do, yeah.
2: And they just sound as though they're up the road.
1: They're more British than we are.
2: Well, yes.
1: I mean, I think that's the thing. Do you remember when Thatcher went there after the war and the reception she got was unbelievable?
2: Well, yesterday Mark was showing us the statues of her and absolutely stunning place, actually. Yeah. I suppose it depends on the time of year that you go there, the season. But the weather looks really nice there at the moment.
1: It's very, very far south, though.
2: Yeah,
1: so you forget. It's worth looking at the Falklands on a map just to remind yourself where it is.
2: When we sent the task force there for the Falklands War, they took weeks to get there.
1: It's a long way.
2: Oh, it was.
1: Anyway, more from Mark. Still to come. But in the meantime, President Zelensky has accused Donald Trump of funding Putin's war on Ukraine. I'll tell you more in a moment.

0: 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Every Friday, My Patrick Christie's Tonight Show is going to have a twist to it. 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
18: At 20 past eight, President Trump has struck a controversial deal to import Russian diesel into the US as he tries to bring down soaring fuel prices.
19: Yes, the Russian President Vladimir Putin has agreed to release 300,000 tonnes immediately, with millions more to follow in the coming months.
18: It's odd, though, isn't it? Because hasn't President Trump just agreed to send... He was sending some diesel to the UK.
19: He was, but then he wanted us to release, first of all, some use of our own reserves.
18: But then why would he give us any if they're having to import it all themselves? I don't understand. Anyway, Volodymyr Zelensky has lashed out, accusing President Trump of handing Putin a financial lifeline.
19: GB News' chief US correspondent Ben Leo will explain more.
20: Yes, good morning to you from San Francisco in America, where the breaking news today is that President Trump has been on the phone to Vladimir Putin of Russia and brokered a new deal for Russia to release 300,000 tons of diesel back on to the world market. This could potentially rise to 500,000 tons and indeed up to 3 million tons in the near future, depending on how Ukraine fares with its targeting of Russian refineries. Indeed, they've been striking Russian refineries.

0: with drones and missiles in recent months. The reason being for this is President Trump, it's a political decision. He needs gas prices in the United States to fall. It's the midterm elections, of course, on November the 3rd. The average gas price now in America is around $6.50 a gallon across all the states of America, much higher here in California. When the war started with Iran on February the 28th, a few days before, prices were as low as $3 a gallon. The Republicans trying to keep hold of the House and the Senate. Potentially, if they lose the House and indeed the Senate, the Democrats could impeach Trump for various charges they deem acceptable. President Trump today saying that this was a gift for the world and world markets, although the decision to broker a deal with Putin has sparked some criticism. Zelensky of Ukraine saying it's a gift to Russia and potentially opens the door to more Russian terrorism. But the United States government keen to clarify today that this isn't an easing or a lifting of sanctions on Russia. It's only a temporary license reprieve until April 2027. Democrats today saying this decision, this phone call between President Trump and Putin is proof, in their words, that this administration cannot be trusted with Russia and Putin. However, as I mentioned, it goes back politically, this decision, to the midterms. This should help the release of this diesel. It should help farmers, it should help food exporters, and it should, of course, also help motorists as well. The goal being that by the time the Republicans get to the midterms on November the 3rd, gas prices, in Trump's hopes, would have plunged dramatically.
1: It's amazing, though. I mean, it's a sanction. It was a sanction. You don't temporarily lift a sanction just to suit you, do you?
2: Politically?
1: Clearly you do. Mm-hmm. Didn't make much sense, though, and I can understand Zelensky getting very upset about it.
2: Well, yeah. Well, Yvonne's just been in touch, just said, well, it's like he always said, America first.
3: Yeah.
2: Well, so that's a fair argument. Anyway, look, time for the Great British Giveaway now. Just 2 weeks left, less than 2 weeks, actually, to see if you could be our biggest prize winner of the year so far. It's a phenomenal prize. Here are all the details.
4: 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UK only. Entrance must be 18 or over. Lines close at 4 p.m. on the 23rd of October. We may call the winner live after all entry routes are closed. Please check the closing time if listening or watching on demand. Good luck.
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5: Yes, indeed, the Manchester City story rolls on and on and on. Their manager, Enzo Maresca had his say yesterday. Find out what the Man United boss, Michael Carrick, said in return. That's after the break.
6: I've been in Westminster for a long time, but I know that though power may be here, its effect on people's lives is across the whole of the country. We may be where rules are made, but it's where they're implemented that matters. Join me, Jacob Rees-Mogg, for forthright and frank discussion on where Britain has come from, where it's going, and where it will end up. That's State of the Nation, Monday to Thursday, 8 to 9 o'clock. Vox Populi, Vox Dei.
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9: Right, Aidan's got the sport for us this morning. We better start off
10: with
9: Manchester City. It's just, this isn't going anywhere, is it?
10: No, it isn't. I mean, I see no end to this insight. Interesting the timing, though, Anne, because the Premier League announced the guilty verdict right at the start of the international break, knowing that we had a longer international break than ever. We always struggle for news in sport and international break. That's why they don't really like it very much. But it was on the Friday, I think, that we had the verdict. And it allowed everyone to discuss it for a full 2 weeks and give it maximum airtime. They consider it a triumph that they finally brought Manchester City to book. And then finally, we see at the end of that two-week period, we see the managers have their say. Now, I don't know about you, but I think that it's a little bit unfair of Enzo Maresca, the manager, having to field questions. Of course,
9: he wasn't there.
10: This is the thing.
9: It's nothing to do with him, is it?
10: No, exactly. He did say he would have joined in the summer anyway, even if he knew this was going to happen. I can't believe he entered into that contract without having had discussions about this, given that we didn't really know when it was going to be either. It could pop up at any time, and it's happened relatively early in the season. And then there's a situation where he says, look, we're going to win the appeal. He's bullish. He's clearly been giving some kind of assurances. And he also says he completely trusts the club. Now, he has to say that kind of stuff. But let's hear what he had to say yesterday about the possibility of titles being taken off them.
11: The last time I was here was the treble season. I know the effort from the players, from the club, from the manager in that time, that was Pep. So I know exactly the effort that the club put to achieve that kind of, you know, target. So I don't have any doubt about that.
12: They don't feel tainted to you?
11: Absolutely not.
10: Interesting, because they've got a huge match tomorrow at Anfield.
9: Liverpool.
1: Yes, at
10: Liverpool. Nobody mentioned Liverpool once.
9: No.
10: And they're the side who probably lost out most by Manchester City's dominance.
9: I'm surprised when you said the FA's, you know, sort of cock-a-hoop that they brought them to book.
10: No, the Premier League. Yeah.
9: Oh, the Premier League.
10: Yeah, yeah.
9: But I mean, the problem is, why would they be so pleased about it? Because they may feel like, well, because all they've done, actually, is create problems for all Premier League clubs and potentially lower league clubs.
10: Yes, indeed, indeed. Well, quite simply, it's politics. They did not want a football regulator. They really, really didn't want it. They railed against it. They said, we can keep our own in check, and this is one way of doing it. Let's bring this massive club to book, and that's what they've done. It's a bit late now because we're going to get a football regulator anyway. In terms of what it does to the competition, I mean, we know that Everton have been put up for sale. Now, this is interesting to me because I'm thinking, well, they only bought the club 2 years ago. So do they not look at it and think, well, actually, we were hoping to have some fun with this. We're hoping to put some money in it. But if we're going to go invest what they say we can invest, what kind of business is that?
9: Yeah.
10: You know, you buy a business, you put in what you want to put into it and give it everything you can until you eventually run out of money, which is normally what happens. But Manchester United was interesting yesterday.
9: Yeah.
10: Because, again, they're one of the clubs who've lost out over Manchester City. Their dominance over the last 12, 13 years. Let's have a listen to what Michael Carrick said yesterday in his press conference prior to the game against Spurs today.
13: I think regardless of anything, a medal anyway, in any sport in history, I think later on you get the medal and it's pre-improved at different times. It's the moment that you strive for to win and achieve in that moment. So a medal here or there, not getting blasé about it, but that doesn't bring the feeling of whether you, when you initially win or you don't win. That's essentially what

0: we're all in it for.
1: That's Michael Carrick then. Interesting, because I was in Manchester when the takeover happened, and within a year, City were making noises. In fact, Sir Alex Ferguson famously on a pre-season tour of South Africa referred to City as the upstarts, the noisy neighbours.
2: Yeah.
1: And they had this welcome to Manchester thing in the middle of the city in the hoardings. They really did make a big splash of the fact that they'd arrived in football, monetarily anyway. And so United were definitely affected by it. And he's saying that, all right, you can give us the title back, but you don't take the moment. You know, the moment is the moment of victory is what they all experience, and that's what they feel they missed out on more than anything.
2: See, I'm intrigued, because the whole Everton thing, where you said, I mean, we don't know, but, you know, are they trying to sell Everton because...
1: There could be multiple reasons.
2: Well, yeah, but if part of the reason is the fact that you can't do what you want, you can't play about with the money, then who's going to want to buy it?
1: Very true. That's a really good point. One thing I'll say for Everton is that they do have this brand spanking new stadium, which is ready to make money. And in fact, is making money already in a way they weren't able to do in their old stadium. Their training ground is 20 years old, but it's state of the art. It's very, very good. So it's all that's left to do is players. But even so, you cannot invest more than what you're generating. Who does that generate? So who does that benefit? It generates the clubs who generate the most money. And I think it's anti-competitive. I really do. I really do. I don't think it helps anyone.
2: Yeah.
1: And especially when this has been hugely successful. The Premier League has been massively successful. It's a huge advert for this country. It's a huge export. Why kill it? I just don't get it.
2: Yeah. Can we have a look at your beloved QPR?
1: Yeah, well, look, I was there last night.
2: Yeah.
1: I was at West Ham last night. I was a guest of the London Stadium CEO. Got a two-course meal, chicken curry.
3: You always go on about the meal. What about the action?
1: Oh, the action, plenty of action. Don't you worry about that. QPR took the lead, but West Ham missed out on, despite equalising, they missed out on going top of the championship. QPR in fifth, and it was huge drama at the end as well. Jared Bowen was took a bit of the England player. He goes out with Danny Dyer's daughter, who's also called Danny.
2: Mm-hmm.
1: And they have a child together, I believe. Yeah, he missed the penalty. Our goalkeeper saved it down to his left. Fantastic save.
2: 91st minute?
1: Something like that, yeah. Yeah. I had 3 hours sleep last night, and I got in to serve you two and our viewers.
3: Quite right.
1: And I'm off to Arsenal later on.
2: I think you're going to be exhausted tomorrow.
1: Yeah, so what? It's great, though, isn't it?
2: Well, it's your birthday tomorrow, you won't care.
3: Yeah, exactly. That's true.
1: Yeah. I run on adrenaline. Like
2: it's not every day you turn 55. right. Hey.
1: Did you hear that?
2: Yeah.
1: The gallery saying they thought I was 60.
2: Yeah, well,
3: you believe. You look it.
2: You've had a lot of work. You've had a lot of work, John.
1: I'll look it tomorrow.
2: Who else is playing today?
1: Well, look, we touched on United and Tottenham. I think that's a really big game because both sides are struggling badly. I mean, Tottenham have had two consecutive 17th place finishes. They've not won a game this season. They spent, what, £300-400 million in the summer.
2: Hey, today's the day. They're all right.
1: Well, they're going to Old Trafford. It's a tough trip because even one thing United have benefited from, had this City story not happened, we'd have all been scrutinising United in their poor form. Was Michael Carrick going to get the sack, for example? Were they going to have a go? But no one's spoken about United. That's just the nature of our news cycle, isn't it? In all areas of life, not just in sport.
3: Yeah, the Manchester story is City at the moment.
1: Yeah, it's City. And
3: eclipsing everything else.
1: Someone said to me, United against Tottenham today. Oh, yeah, they're in trouble, United. I forgot they're in trouble. Too busy celebrating QPR's 1-1 draw last night.
2: Well, this is it.
1: So, yeah, decent game. And we've got Arsenal today, as I mentioned, against Leeds United at 12:30. Some good games tomorrow as well. Liverpool has said there's no special provision for Manchester City arriving at the ground tomorrow because in the past they've been there in Champions League matches. They've had some missiles raining down on the coach. But no special provision tomorrow. They're not expecting any problems, it would seem.
2: Well, let's hope they are.
1: I'm sure they'll get a great reception.
2: we'll get a reception, all right. All right, Aidan, thanks very much.
1: Good to see you.
3: Time now for our daily reflection. Here it is.
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5: Have you ever felt rejected, overlooked, or ignored? My name is James, and I'm a priest in the Church of England. In the Bible, in Psalm 18, we read this: "The stone the builders have rejected has become the chief cornerstone." A cornerstone is the stone that you lay first in a foundation of a building so that all the other stones will be straight and true and plumb off this one stone. But if the stone is rejected, it's overlooked, it's thrown away, then instead of being the center of everything, it becomes nothing to people. This Bible verse actually speaks of Jesus. In the New Testament, in Matthew, Luke, and Mark, he says, "I am the cornerstone. I am the stone the builders rejected." This passage is telling us

0: us that it's easy to reject the teachings of Jesus. It's easy to overlook them, to throw them away as if they're not needed. But the beauty is, if we choose to make Jesus the cornerstone of our life, if we choose to take his teaching and build everything on that, then something wonderful, something true, something straight can be built. So if you're feeling rejected, if you're feeling overlooked, then I think there's some hope and some comfort that we can take from this verse.
1: One of the churches near me is called Christ the Cornerstone.
2: Oh, really?
1: Now I get more of an indication as to why.
2: Yeah?
1: There you go. Very good. Thank you, James.
2: OK, still to come, we're going to go through the papers with Steve N. Allen and Susan Holder. First of all, though, while they're looking up, we'll find out the European forecast.
3: Dinner under the stars tonight?
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6: Heavy thunderstorms continue to affect parts of central and eastern Mediterranean. Meanwhile, across Spain, it's generally going to be a sunny Sunday. Here are those thundery showers slowly clearing from Italy, but some heavy downpours for Croatia and heading down across the mainland of Greece. Plenty of fine weather for Spain. The Balearics looking dry and sunny. Sunny spells for Madeira and the Canaries. Just the chance of one or two showers here and a continued possibility of showers into next week. Showers also continue in Santorini.
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7: Nana Queer, weekends from 3 p.m.
8: Aunt Bessie is getting a major makeover, her first in 30 years. The brand says that the revamp aims to give Aunt Bessie a more modern feel while keeping her instantly recognisable. She's just sideways on.
9: Sorry, they've done nothing. That PR firm is a genius firm. They've charged a fortune to do absolutely naff all.
10: Some other brands like Uncle Ben's, for reasons of historical representation and things, have changed it dramatically to change how they do it. But that's just...
9: Well, like, so why is it always aunts and uncles doing the cooking? One of the producers said to me outside they thought it looked a bit like Meghan Markle.
10: Oh, God, no. I don't think it's been wokeified.
8: Somebody in my ear said that she's younger, fitter and more good-looking.
9: But she wasn't ageing like the rest of us. She was just on a packet of Yorkshire pudding.
8: They've made her look sort of younger, in a way, haven't they?
10: Yeah.
8: To show that even after eating all her food, she hasn't put on any weight.
7: GB News, the People's Channel. 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
11: I feel like you've been waiting all morning just to take the mick out of what I had to wear and where I've been dispatched to. Let me just show you, in fact, the life of a James Bond is not as glamorous as you think. My cameraman Steve picked this location this morning. Take a look to my left-hand side. It's just a pile of rubbish. But as you said, it is the 64th anniversary of 007. Sean Connery, back in 1962, making his first outing in Doctor No that premiered right here in London. And my assignment today is for you to find out who the next James Bond may well be. I think we can just bring you a few. Callum Turner, Jack Loudon, Jacob Elordi among them too, and Jack O'Connell. No confirmed shortlist though, as I say, but you can see here just a few of those celebs, some familiar, some less so.
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12: And of course, the night was rightly dominated by Dolly Parton.
13: It was. To her. It was. It was really quite emotional at certain points in it. There was a dedicated segment by a country singer called Kacey Musgrave who performed I Will Always Love You in honour of Dolly Parton, which naturally got viewers crying away at home. And the biggest award of the night at these awards is the Video of the Year. And this year, that went to Taylor Swift. You may have heard of her. Yes. So she won the biggest award of the night. But even Taylor took a moment in her acceptance speech to dedicate the award to the one and only Dolly Parton. And this is what she had to say.
14: Most importantly, I want to thank and dedicate this award to one person, the ultimate showgirl, Dolly Parton.
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2: The Times.

0: Leads with the Prime Minister and the Chancellor rejecting Health Secretary Yvette Cooper's request for more money for nurses.
1: The Daily Mail has the boss of Marks & Spencer urging John Healey to reverse what he called the mistakes of the last two budgets.
0: The Independent says the Green Party leader Zach Polanski is facing calls to quit after his by-election defeat.
1: And The Sun says the King and IOU after Charles gave Andrew £1.5 million to pay for repairs to Royal Lodge.
0: I could do with a bit of that.
1: Yeah, it'd be nice.
0: Need wall painted or two. Anyway, we've got author and journalist Susan Holder with us and the GB News contributor and comedian Steve N. Allen. I don't know what it is about the word contributor.
2: Do you like it? I'm willing to contribute.
0: So we, yes,
1: you, I should hope so.
0: Well, we hope you contribute.
1: We've paid you enough.
2: Have you?
1: Yeah.
2: I really should chase those invoices.
1: We should chase those invoices. Should we start, Susan, with the King and I,
3: yes.
1: OU?
3: Yes. So this is the story that's on the front of the Mirror and in nearly all the papers about the King having to kind of bail out to a certain extent Andrew because there were repairs due on Royal Lodge, which he vacated and now lives somewhere else in a smaller residence, although it is still five bedrooms where he is, on the Sandringham estate. But I think, in a way, I can't... The King has no choice here, I don't think. He's damned if he does, he's damned if he doesn't. And if he doesn't bail out what he's owed and people expect Andrew to pay, A, I don't think he's got the money to pay it, but two, if it's on him to find the responsibility to find the money, we all know what Andrew and actually Sarah would do, which is go grubbing around looking for a millionaire to pay their bills. So, personally, I'd rather the millionaire was the King.
1: Yeah.
3: Because what he's doing is paying the Crown estate to make this property, which was quite dilapidated, which, I mean, it just goes to show running a home of that size is, a very big undertaking. Andrew did pay $7.5 million at some point. So, Lord knows what a kind of money pit that place is.
0: Oh, I can imagine.
3: But I can imagine, and it is one of those things that you do have to keep on top of, and he didn't. But now they are saying that for all the kind of hoo-ha about, this money's been paid, they are looking to make money from that. Now, it's been released back to the Crown earlier than it was going to be, left to Andrew. They will look, they haven't said how, but they will try and make some sort of income from it.
1: Well, that'd be a private
3: Probably, but that's fair enough. Enough, isn't it?
1: Yeah, I think so.
2: Yeah, firstly, I think it's controversial for you to suggest that Andrew may know some rich people who might be a bit dodgy. I'm sure he'd deny it. What are they going to do? Let the place go into rack and ruin just so they don't have this headline?
0: Then it will never make money, will it?
2: Exactly, yeah. And it's not like this comes from the money that the King has from us, the subjects. This is his own biscuit money, isn't it? So as long as it's that, then we should... If you've got a rich relative and you need some money, you kind of think they'd step in. So that's all that's happened, really.
3: But this is also the case that where the King has got a very difficult situation on his hands where if you don't cover the sort of things like this that Andrew's got himself into, you run that either he goes to another dodgy millionaire or he goes to write a book or sell his story, and the King won't want that. There's already talk that Sarah is in talks with people. I mean, somebody would offer a book deal and
0: She's now vehemently denied that.
3: Well, I'm sure she has. Well, she's vehemently denied a lot of things in the past.
0: That's, I know.
3: And then we found out the truth, haven't we? So.
1: Well, this is why we're all hypocritical, really, because we also,
3: Haven't bought Spare, have you?
1: No, well, I haven't, no, but an awful lot of people have.
3: Well, they have, but that doesn't make me hypocritical.
1: No, I'm talking us as in a generality.
3: Fair enough.
1: Not you personally.
3: No, well, I wouldn't. No, I wouldn't buy those things, the same as I wouldn't buy Earl Spencer's book.
0: No, exactly.
3: I mean, you see enough in the papers to get a flavour of that kind of thing, but no,
0: The only flavour you get is that you really don't want to read it.
3: You don't read it. I really don't want to read it, and I don't like... I'm a journalist. I don't like reading things that are factual.
0: And makes him pulpit. Like, we don't hear any more of that at the moment, do we? But because there was a basic libel in there, Piers Morgan said, "I'm going to press ahead with that and make them pulpit." But I don't know whether it will.
1: No, I don't know. On to more important matters. Conkers.
2: Thank you. You're right. This is the only sport I pay attention to. We're coming up to the World Conker Championships. Every year, this gets so much coverage. This year, the stories were saying that because of the hot weather, we were going to have smaller conkers. We were all worried, but then there was a downpour and they plumped up. That's where we got to. The latest update is a health and safety thing. Now, they're being told if you wish to participate, you have to wear safety gloves.
1: Why?
2: In the past, because you don't want to get one right on the knuckle.

0: Oh, imagine a conker right between the metacarpals. It sounds worse than it is, I imagine.
1: Exterior, yes.
2: What a contribution.
0: But in the past, the participants, the conquerors, had to... I suppose you're not the conqueror until the end, are you? They had to wear safety goggles. There's a thing about mouth guards. I imagine the cricket box has played some sort of role. This is so health and safety gone mad, isn't it?
1: Christ.
3: It always has been. They invent something new about conquers every year, don't they?
0: If this were needed...
3: It's such a dangerous sport.
0: There would have been such a high death toll in the olden days from the conquer championships, but it never happened, so...
1: I mean, it's ridiculous. We never did it as kids.
2: But some of the actual tournament things, people have been putting metal in the middle of conkers and things.
1: Oh, well,
2: obviously, that's what shouldn't happen.
1: But you can't wear safety gloves just in case you have a cheat.
2: I wouldn't have thought you could get a very good grip on your conquer rope if you've got their safety gloves.
1: No, you need a firm grip on your string.
0: You probably have to wrap round. I mean, I don't want to give the game away. I don't want to ruin it for people, but that's what I do. I definitely wrap round so you've got
2: purchase. If you're wearing goggles, I don't think you'd be able to see you as well.
3: No, that's right.
2: I think it would just happen.
3: So they're ruining the entire sport.
2: They're ruining
0: the whole thing. There'll be people in hazmat suits with padding everywhere just to ting to do this. It really is the focus of all that is wrong with our health and safety culture. Conkers out of everything, that's the one we go for.
1: It's crazy. Drives me absolutely mad, that sort of stuff. Where's the good old common sense of the olden days?
0: Yeah.
1: When we were young.
0: And if someone loses a limb because of a conker...
3: Tell us about how Miss Marple is being resurrected.
2: So, talking of the olden days, there is a new Miss Marple book. So, obviously, Agatha Christie wrote 66 detective novels, and she died in 1976. But the author, Lucy Foley, who you may know if you've ever read... Yes, I've read a couple of Lucy Foley's. So she wrote the... Which one was it now? The Apartment, The Paris Apartment, The Hunting Party, which was a huge book, and The Guest List. So they're very, very popular... kind of thrillery fictions. And Lucy Foley is now writing a brand new Miss Marple, but she has admitted, talking at the Cheltenham Literature Festival, that she's been given rules. And some of the rules are that Miss Marple in the new stories could not be the killer or the victim, and she is not allowed to meet Poirot, obviously another Agatha Christie creation. Although Lucy Foley does admit that would be a great book if Agatha Christie and Poirot got their heads together. That would be quite interesting. But yeah, there are rules that the Christie estate have kind of put that she can't do that. But she has written a new book and a new.
3: So they've
2: Agatha
3: obviously
2: Christie.
3: Given her the go ahead.
2: Yes, they have, because she wrote a short story and it kind of got that they gave her permission for that. And having done that, she's now written a first full length one for 50 years, and it's called Murder at the Grand Alpine Hotel.
1: Oh. That'd be good.
0: Yeah. I suppose, but it is... We're living through this stage of... It's nothing other than reboots and retellings. I know there are no new ideas under the sun, but do you have to... There are about 15 different Batmans. Batman, whatever the plural is, because there's no new ideas out there. They're redoing it. So maybe write a new one, but no, they have to bring it back. It'll be interesting when it fully goes out of copyright, because Winnie the Pooh has, and 2 years ago they made a horror film version of Winnie the Pooh because no one could stop them. I've seen it. Not necessarily a great film. I know one of the actresses in it, and she doesn't make it to the end. Most people don't in a horror film. There's a Popeye film horror version that's come out. I've not watched that yet. At some point, Miss Marple will be the murderer. Don't worry.
2: I mean, I suppose it's...
1: Poirot was a murderer in one of the books.
2: Was he?
1: Yeah.
0: Don't ruin it for us.
2: Really? Are you sure it wasn't just a red herring?
1: No.
2: It's like in Columbo, the murderer. You wouldn't, would you?
3: No, it's an interesting
2: one for Lucy Foley, because she's obviously a huge, successful writer in her own right. Yeah. But if you're asked to write a new Agatha Christie Miss Marple, I can see why you would, and there's a guaranteed amount of sales. But it is an interesting one as an author. The thought of your kind of characters that you create and the stories that you've done being taken on by somebody else, you are very kind of proprietary about them, and it is a weird thing, but, you know, people now think...
3: Who's the character in the Poirots that is played by Zoe Wanamaker? She is an eccentric author herself.
2: Oh, really?
3: And a friend of Poirot's. Okay. And I've always thought I'd like to be her. She's really eccentric and she writes crime novels.
2: That sounds like it should be a good spin-off maybe as well. You could create a whole series around that character.
3: Yes. But why go for another Marple? Why not make up your own?
1: Something you would be good. Let's have a look at the Times, Steve. This reminds me of that time when I found you shoving your phone through my letterbox, taking pictures inside my house.
0: I thought you'd welcome me. I was working on behalf of Rightmove. I was trying to get the good angle to make the room look bigger.
1: Apparently you're not the first supposed to do it?
0: No, well, it depends where you live. The residents of Cotswolds Village, this is Bilbury, are unhappy with all the tourists. And it is true. I think if tourists are turning up and they think, oh, look at this world of some sort of stereotype of Englishness, what shall we do? Let's put our phone through the letterbox and take a picture. That's wrong.
3: That's naughty.
0: It's very naughty.
2: Why would you do that?
0: I mean, to have a look, but... It is the residents' version of upskirting, isn't it? It should be illegal to do that. It feels like if you've got the front door closed...
2: I think it probably is illegal to do that. That must be trespass on some level. I mean, journalists are now not allowed to kind of doorstep people right to their front door and go into their front gardens in the way that people, you know,
1: they used to in the past. Can you not do that now?
2: No, I don't think you can do that anymore. Stop doing that. You can't do that anymore.
1: I used to do that.
2: No, you did used to do that, and they always portray us like that on any drama or soap opera. But you are not allowed now to get that close to somebody's property to do that. You have to wait for them to be in a normal public area. So I don't think members of the public can just start doing it instead.
0: No, they shouldn't do. And it's very difficult to really muster up that much sympathy for people in the Cotswolds because they're living such a good life. Mm. But this actually does go over the line.
3: It does.
0: Or even I think, like, no, you don't want to see a... It'd be terrifying, little hamster.
3: If you stuck your mobile phone through the letterbox,
2: I don't know what
3: you get it back?
1: Well, you don't let go of it.
3: Well, then how do you take... You know about this.
1: Well, you presumably got it on video mode.
0: And you've got to
1: I'm guessing. And
2: let's not give people instructions on how to do this.
1: That's I mean,
2: really
1: I'm only
2: bad
1: guessing.
2: Idea.
1: I mean, I'm trying. What did you do?
0: There's a special app for it.
2: Maybe you have it on a kind of...
3: On
2: a selfie stick. But anyway, don't do it. It's
3: no,
2: a really bad
3: it.
2: Idea. Not but fair. You shouldn't be taking pictures of people's houses like that, really.
0: But you don't need to, because you can book in to go and view a house that's for sale, even if you have no intention. We've
1: exactly.
0: all done it, haven't we? It's great to have a look around.
2: Yeah. That's what Riot Move is for. Just click on the pictures. Yeah. That's all you need to do.
1: Yeah. No, well, there you go. It's a crazy thing to do. Please don't do it again.
0: I will try. I've already got the pictures. They're all saved. They're uploaded.
1: That's true. All right, you two. Thank you. It's been good to see you.
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5: Good morning. Yes, it's time for your latest weather update from the Met Office here on GB News. The weekend starts a little chilly. There'll be a cool breeze blowing through the day today. Some sunshine, but quite a few showers, particularly across northern and western Scotland, Northern Ireland, northwest England and North Wales. Here the showers will come and go all day. Some of them heavy, some hail, even the odd rumble of thunder. A few showers developing, pushing across the Midlands, eastern England, southwest England, but maybe a bit more scattered here. Better chance of some lengthier spells of fine weather, particularly over northeast England, southeast Scotland and the far southeast of England. But it is on the cool side. Temperatures close to or a touch below average, certainly feeling a lot fresher than it has done over recent weeks, and feeling even colder because of that fairly brisk and gusty wind. By and large, though, not too many showers across the south. Mostly here, it'll be dry and fine. Yes, a little bit on the fresh side, but there'll be some sunshine. Showers keep going all day and into this evening over northwest England, Northern Ireland, northern and western Scotland. As I mentioned, some heavy ones. Might be a little bit of snow over the tops of the Scottish mountains. Nothing unusual about that at this time of year. As we go through the evening and overnight, the showers should start to fade. So if you're heading out, decent chance that much of the night will be dry. But some showers always feeding in through the Irish Sea into northwest England and across northern parts of Scotland in particular. But otherwise, many areas becoming dry. Generally clear skies over the Midlands and eastern England, eastern Scotland and Northern Ireland. Seeing temperatures really drop down. Could be some pockets of frost here with the clear skies and as the winds continue to ease. Cloud, though, increasing in the southwest. Mostly a fine, bright start tomorrow, but steadily the cloud will increase across Devon, Cornwall, and we'll see some outbreaks of rain trickling towards the Isles of Scilly and West Cornwall, probably by lunchtime. A little bit more of that rain creeping in through the afternoon. Clouding over in South Wales as well, but for a good part of the country, it's dry and bright tomorrow. Some cloud, some sunny spells, certainly much drier across Scotland and Northern England. Still on the cool side, though.
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6: 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Entrance must be 18 or over. 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
15: I've been in Westminster for a long time, but I know that though power may be here, its effect on people's lives is across the whole of the country. We may be where rules are made, but it's where they're implemented that matters. Join me, Jacob Rees-Mogg, for forthright and frank discussion on where Britain has come from, where it's going, and where it will end up. That's State of the Nation, Monday to Thursday, 8 to 9 o'clock. Vox Populi, Vox Dei.
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1: Good morning. Is Labour refusing to share the true cost of its controversial Home Office pamphlet?
19: GB News can exclusively reveal that our attempts to find out how much the asylum seeker leaflet cost and how many copies were distributed have been met with stony silence.
1: Yeah, well, just days after small boat migrant arrivals surpassed 20,000 this year, we're asking the question, why is the government giving sanctuary still to illegal migrants who need booklets explaining basic common decency?
19: The budget looms large over Labour. Health Secretary Yvette Cooper's NHS pay plea is apparently rejected, rather unceremoniously, by the Prime Minister, whilst the bosses of both M&S and John Lewis have issued stark warnings to the Treasury.
1: President Trump agrees a major deal to buy diesel from Russia. Critics say it's just a gift to Putin.
20: Yes, good morning to you from San Francisco in America, where the breaking news today is that President Trump has been on the phone to Vladimir Putin of Russia and brokered a new deal for Russia to release 300,000 tons of diesel, the goal being that by the time the Republicans get to the midterms on November the 3rd, gas prices, in Trump's hopes, would have plunged dramatically.
1: The King is forced to cough up £1.5 million for Andrew's Royal Lodge repair bill, yet somehow he's apparently walking away with £300,000 in compensation.
19: And The Traitors continues to captivate telly fans. We're catching up on the latest from last night's blockbuster episode.
1: Also coming up, we're going to meet a woman who's gone viral after, sharing how her father set her up with a £70,000 pension fund by the time she turned 18. It started with £120.
5: Lots of showers for some today, sunny spells for many of us, and a cool breeze for pretty much all of us. Find out your full weekend forecast by joining me later on for a full weather update.
1: It's just gone 9 o'clock. I'm Stephen Dixon.
19: And I'm Anne Diamond, and this is GB News Breakfast.
1: What?
19: Well, I wanted to know why, this is just the Times, why Judy Dench, a big picture of Judy Dench on the front page. And it just says, Dial M for Memoir, Dame Judy Dench, 91, reflects on sex scenes being sacked as 007's boss and the status of being a national treasure.
1: Was she sacked as the boss? I mean, or was it just part of the plot? That makes it sound like she was, they got rid of her because they didn't like her.
19: Or because she was too old?
1: No, she was great as...
19: She was.
1: M.
19: Mm-mm. She says she doesn't like being called a national treasure.
1: Oh, doesn't she?
19: It's a rather nice thing to be told.
1: She's got very... She's terrible eyesight, hasn't she?
19: Yes.
1: I mean, she really struggles to see anything now. It's a real shame.
19: Terrific actress, though.
1: Oh, she's fantastic. She is absolutely... She's one of those people who's
19: she
1: just...
19: She is a national treasure. I'm sorry, but she is.
1: You do get these people who just get better as they get older.
19: Yeah.
1: She's one of them. I don't know.
19: The key has to be being not frightened of getting older.
1: Yeah.
19: So many people hate... Well, understandably, if you've got health problems and things like that, or when you go, oh, every time you get up from a chair. Not everything about old age is good, but if you can accept it, then maybe, you get better as you get older.
1: It's accepting how you look as well, yeah. I think.
19: When you've spent your entire life trying to look always younger and beautiful.
1: Yeah. And then you have to accept looking older.
19: Yeah, you do.
1: Yeah. it's why I don't dye my hair.
19: Yeah. Is it?
1: Yeah, because there's plenty of people dye their hair. Obviously, plenty of men dye their hair.
19: Yeah.
1: And I've never done it, just although I don't like being going grey. It's just like, well, what am I going to do? Am I going to fight it? And then suddenly, at the age of 65, decide I'm not dyeing my hair and go grey overnight.
19: That's a hard one. If I didn't dye my hair, I'd be white, not grey.
1: I think it's different for women, though, to be fair, because women, you dye your hair even when you're not going... You don't dye it because you're going grey. Women dye their hair just to have a different colour.
19: Yeah.
1: So it's slightly different, I think.
19: Yeah.
1: Yeah. As for us, I'm silver fox, got to embrace it. Even though I'm only 22.
19: I know! OK.
1: Anyway, right, on to serious stuff, because Labour's being accused of refusing to disclose details about its controversial pamphlet instructing asylum seekers how to behave in Britain. Things like, don't rape women.
19: Yeah, don't have sex with children, that sort of thing. A GB News Freedom of Information request to the Home Office has been rejected after it sought to establish how many copies were published of this leaflet, how much the leaflet cost the taxpayer, and the number of languages it was printed in.
1: Yeah, they're not controversial questions. The government's also facing criticism on another front after the bosses of Marks & Spencer and John Lewis issued warnings to the Chancellor ahead of the budget. They're worried that businesses are going to bear the brunt in the upcoming budget.
19: All a bit of a headache for the government, is it, at the moment? Let's speak to GB News' chief political correspondent, Olivia Utley. We've caused them a headache, and they just don't want to know, so they put up a sort of stony silence to our information request.
11: Well, exactly, and there doesn't seem to be a clear reason why the Home Office would refuse this Freedom of Information request. It is clearly in the public interest because, obviously, taxpayer money was spent on these leaflets. The most controversial question, though, isn't how many leaflets were published or even how much they cost, but how many languages they were published in. Obviously, you expect people who have chosen to come to the UK to make a life in the UK to sort of show some kind of interest in English customs, English values, English language. And if this leaflet was published in all sorts of different languages, telling people, for example, literally not to have sex with children, that would be quite astonishing. The Home Office says, and I think there is good cause to believe this, that the reason they publish these leaflets is because so often when these cases come to court, when a migrant is in court accused of sexually harassing a minor, the defence argues that in their culture, that's not unusual, that, you know, it is usual, for example, for older men to marry much, much younger girls. And so the defence is that they didn't know. Mm. The Home Office is trying here to basically tick a box and say, well, now you can't use that defence because we gave you this leaflet, so you should know.
1: But and that's fair enough in one respect. The problem with that is it does nothing to protect women, does it? Because it's about getting rid of people or prosecuting people after the fact. It does nothing to prevent these women being attacked in the first place.
11: No, exactly. And essentially the Home Office is saying that has basically said that this is just a sort of tick-box exercise to stop the defence using this after it's happened, which, as you say, if the Home Office is essentially acknowledging that these leaflets won't be taken in by the migrants who are reading them, that's pretty alarming, especially if lots and lots of taxpayer money has been spent on this. It'll be fascinating to see if other outlets pick up on this, if we get a bit more of a response from the Home Office on this. I mean, it is unusual for an FOI like this to be refused. Mm. There was a generic answer to it sent on the 30th of September, and now we have essentially a no, we're not going to reply to this. Let's see if we get any more information in the coming weeks, because obviously this was a huge story, the leaflets being published at all, when it broke a few weeks ago, and there was a lot of interest in what languages, how many languages it was published in. Let's wait for more information.
3: It's interesting. That's what I found particularly annoying as well about Bridget Phillipson yesterday, talking about why she wouldn't meet the women of Piddington, and she said, if anything, you know, happens, we will come down on them with the full weight of the law.
1: It's too late, then.
3: It's too late, then. Why let it happen? It shouldn't be happening. Mm. Anyway, there you go. Mm. So what about Marks and Spencer's and John Lewis bosses wanting to get involved somehow in John Healey's decisions over the budget?
11: Well, absolutely. They're asking on the front of the Mail to take the handcuffs off business. Obviously, there are so many pressures on businesses across the UK at the moment, and we know that energy costs, which is one of the main ones, which is mentioned again and again and again when we at GB News talk to pub owners, to factory owners, etc. The cost of energy is crippling them. Add to that the cost of the hike in national insurance for employers, which has made it so much more difficult to hire younger people, the hike to minimum wage as well. There are so many competing pressures on businesses at the moment. Business rates have course too, which haven't been cut for many budgets. The Conservatives are offering so much help for businesses if they got into power, promising to cut business rates massively. That has put some pressure onto Labour already, but obviously Treasury money is being stretched very thinly indeed in this budget. There's a £5 billion black hole in defence, which was Keir Starmer's sort of parting shot to Andy Burnham. He's published the Defence Investment Plan, and essentially it said there's £5 billion we haven't really accounted for, but don't worry, it'll all be sorted in October. He said that when he knew he would be leaving before October. The only real serious quick cut that Andy Burnham could make that could free up some cash would be to massively reform welfare, but he's already stated pretty clearly that he's not going to do that anytime soon. So unless he raises some other taxes on working people, which was explicitly ruled out in the manifesto, it's hard to see where help for business would come from.
1: Except, don't they have to be counterintuitive? I know we're not business experts on this.
11: Oh, no. You would think that if you lower taxes, then the businesses bring in more revenue through tax. Of course. And that is the Conservative argument. The problem is that there is basically money that Labour needed yesterday. So any measures that would have an effect in the long term, Treasury officials seem to be worried about bringing in because of that short-term massive black holes in the budget.
1: Yeah, but what about the 20 billion, was it, that we were meant to have in fiscal headroom?
11: Well, that's
1: all
11: what
1: fiscal headroom's for.
11: Yeah, the Iran war has wiped out a lot of that fiscal headroom. That was not expected at the previous budget. A lot of the fiscal headroom has gone. Let's see what Andy Burnham does. It's fascinating sort of how few leaks we've actually seen on this budget. It is now in just a couple of weeks' time. Maybe the Andy Burnham, John Healey operation is very tight-lipped and disciplined.
3: Or maybe they don't know
11: what's in it.
3: Well, I can't help thinking that. You know, maybe they're still making it up.
1: All right, Olivia, thank you very much indeed. I do find it interesting. I mean, actually, I can't be the only one, because this is why it's like front page of the Mail, that when the bosses of companies like Marks and Spencer, who, I mean, obviously they want to make money, but also
3: they know how to run businesses.
1: They're a key part of British society as well. When they are making, I know they meet chancellors all the time, whoever's in power, but when they start making these sort of noises, I sort of think we need to stop and listen. because they do actually know what they're talking about, and they employ thousands of people.
3: And this happens to be a government with very little business experience.
1: Mm.
3: So they say.
1: Yeah. Anyway,
3: oh, well.
1: So you've got a view.
3: Yep, let us know. 11 minutes past nine, just coming up to 12 minutes past nine. King Charles is very graciously footing the bill for his brother Andrew, because Andrew needs £1.5 million to repair things at Royal Lodge. Now, Royal Lodge is the building that he has vacated now.
1: Yeah, well, the king is reportedly dipping into his own private income to settle the bill, so there's no sort of fallout on us, the taxpayer. And it was meant to be £1.8 million. It has been reduced to £1.5 million. That £300,000 difference is being seen as Andrew being compensated for giving up the lease early. It doesn't sound like it's 300 grand in his pocket, though. It's just off the bill.
3: Yeah. And we're seeing some lovely pictures here of Prince William and Princess Catherine, who were out and about in South Belfast, I think it was, yesterday, making some beautiful pictures.
1: Let's talk to Royal commentator Richard Fitzwilliams, who's going to have a view on this morning to you, Richard. I mean, do we look at this and say, what else was the king to do? Presumably Andrew hasn't got £1.5 million to pay this bill himself.
14: Well, this was what there was a lot of speculation over. Because clearly, Royal Lodge was in a state of disrepair and was part of the lease, the Crown Estate lease. He had to supposedly keep it up. There's no question that this has presented a problem. And of course, there was speculation that he might have had donations from wealthy friends. We know that he'd had some rather remarkably strange connections over the years, to put it very mildly. So clearly the king has stepped in, and very clearly one bears in mind the king is also apparently paying the rent of his daughters in royal palaces. There's no doubt that the king is doing this as part of a duty of care for his brother. Should be borne in mind, of course, I mean, that Andrew Mountbatten Windsor has had a victory, albeit on a legal technicality, which could, well, almost certainly will, delay legal proceedings against him, and also the fact that this has just occurred regarding the police searches on Wood Farm and also in Royal Lodge, that they've been regarded as unlawful, as we know. Point is, however, that the case against him, what this has done is shine a light on the fact that this appears to be running into some trouble, especially when it comes to getting material from the United States. But yeah, it's premature, very premature for any celebrations. I mean, there's a piece in the Mail today saying that Andrew is going to put his left foot forward and going forth. In fact, he's one of the most humiliated individuals on earth, and we know why.
1: I mean, with all this, we need to reiterate he denies any wrongdoing with all the allegations that have been made against him. It's worth pointing out, though, with all of this, I mean, it sort of goes to the court case that he's had this week, but also all of this in the headlines again. It's exactly what the king wants to avoid, isn't it? Andrew being on the papers, in the headlines, being talked about. Why isn't he just hiding away?
14: I think that it's almost impossible with so much material, with so many accusations. And remember, of course, that there is this problem with the police may very well have to rely, if prosecution actually goes forward, on material gained in Britain, given the Department of Justice's reluctance to release the unredacted Epstein files. I mean, this is something that just simply won't go away completely. There's no way that Andrew Mountbatten Windsor will... Can you see him, for example, appearing at any royal festivities? Out of the question. Equally, you know, at a funeral, say, I would suggest that he appeared through a side entrance and wasn't seen. I mean, his popularity rating is 2% in the latest YouGov poll. That is, it's very difficult to go below that.
1: Well, indeed so. Richard, good to see you. Thank you very much indeed.
3: It sort of strikes you that it's not his character to just go away quietly.
1: No. I wouldn't have thought so. How depressing, though, if you've got to spend the rest of your life going to things like funerals through the side door so nobody sees you.
3: But, especially you know, if you've never been charged.
1: No, but I've sort of no sympathy either.
3: No.
1: But anyway, it's 16 minutes past nine. Let's have a look at some of the key stories this morning.
2: President Donald Trump has struck a controversial deal to import Russian diesel into the US as he scrambles to bring down the cost, the soaring cost of fuel. Russian President Vladimir Putin agreed to release 300,000 tons immediately, with millions more to follow in the coming months. Ukraine's President Volodymyr Zelensky has responded, accusing Trump of handing Putin a financial lifeline to prolong the war.
1: A 15-year-old boy and his father are in critical condition.

0: condition after being attacked in their own home by masked men in what police have called a completely unprovoked assault. Officers were called to the house in Thurnby in Leicestershire in the early hours of Thursday morning.
1: Nearly 1 million workers in Britain are suffering from work-related stress, depression or anxiety, leading to the loss of 22 million working days. The Health and Safety Executive is urging employers to listen to staff and take action, warning businesses they have a legal duty to manage the risks.
0: I don't know what I make of that.
1: That makes you wonder, doesn't it? I know.
0: I mean,
1: stress is a very real thing. Work-related stress can be very upsetting if it's
0: your work. It can be a very real thing. It can be.
1: But on the other hand...
0: On the other... A million people?
1: Is this every kid having an ADHD diagnosis?
0: The problem with all of this is there are people who are suffering from serious work-related stress or anxiety or depression, and that needs to be addressed and dealt with, and they should be off sick and all the rest of it. But if everyone's doing it, what it does, it takes away from those people who actually need the help.
1: Yes, of course it does.
0: Because if you're finding work a little bit stressful, that's just work, isn't it?
1: Isn't it? Yeah. And most people would answer that by trying to find another job, if you can, or a different job elsewhere or something like that. But is everyone worthy of a diagnosis of work-related stress that the employer then has to address? I don't know.
0: No, it's a tough one, isn't it? Right. Time for the weather. This shouldn't stress you out, or maybe it will, I don't know. We haven't actually bothered to watch it so far this morning, have we? I do apologise, Alex Deakin.
1: I've got a feeling that the summer is over. It's chilly out there.
0: It's officially autumn now.
1: Yeah, I know.
0: Let's see what Alex Deakin has to say.
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3: Good morning. Yes, it's time for your latest weather update from the Met Office here on GB News. The weekend starts a little chilly. There'll be a cool breeze blowing through the day today. Some sunshine, but quite a few showers, particularly across northern and western Scotland, Northern Ireland, northwest England and North Wales. Here the showers will come and go all day. Some of them heavy, some hail, even the odd rumble of thunder. A few showers developing, pushing across the Midlands, eastern England, southwest England, but be a bit more scattered here. Better chance of some lengthier spells of fine weather, particularly over northeast England, southeast Scotland and the far southeast of England. But it is on the cool side. Temperatures close to or a touch below average, certainly feeling a lot fresher than it has done over recent weeks, and feeling even colder because of that fairly brisk and gusty wind. By and large, though, not too many showers across the south. Mostly here, it'll be dry and fine. Yes, a little bit on the fresh side, but there'll be some sunshine. Showers keep going all day and into this evening over northwest England, Northern Ireland, northern and western Scotland. As I mentioned, some heavy ones. Might be a little bit of snow over the tops of the Scottish mountains. Nothing unusual about that at this time of year. As we go through the evening and overnight, the showers should start to fade. So if you're heading out, decent chance that much of the night will be dry. But some showers always feeding in through the Irish Sea into northwest England and across northern parts of Scotland in particular. But otherwise, many areas becoming dry, generally clear skies over the Midlands and eastern England, eastern Scotland and Northern Ireland. Seeing temperatures really drop down, could be some pockets of frost here with the clear skies and as the winds continue to ease. Cloud, though, increasing in the southwest. Mostly a fine, bright start tomorrow, but steadily the cloud will increase across Devon, Cornwall, and we'll see some outbreaks of rain trickling towards the Isles of Scilly and West Cornwall, probably by lunchtime. A little bit more of that rain creeping in through the afternoon. Clouding over in South Wales as well, but for a good part of the country, it's dry and bright tomorrow. Some cloud, some sunny spells, certainly much drier across Scotland and Northern England. Still on the cool side, though.
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0: I was trying to count how many times Alex said rain there. I got to 42.
1: No!
0: Oh, it's a bit depressing, that, isn't it? But never mind. Never mind.
1: Do stay with us, because still to come, more chaos in the castle as the traitors strike again in the latest episode of Celebrity Traitors. That's next.
4: 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Every Friday, My Patrick Christie's Tonight Show is going to have a twist to it. We're welcoming some special guests. You. 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
17: I've been in Westminster for a long time, but I know that though power may be here, its effect on people's lives is across the whole of the country. We may be where rules are made, but it's where they're implemented that matters. Join me, Jacob Rees-Mogg, for forthright and frank discussion on where Britain has come from, where it's going, and where it will end up. That's State of the Nation, Monday to Thursday, 8 to 9 o'clock. Vox Populi, Vox Dei.
0: Spoiler alert, last night's episode of Celebrity Traitors saw, turn your volume off if you don't want to know, Bella Ramsey murdered by the traitors.
1: It's left the group questioning each other more than ever, but that's what they're meant to do, I suppose. Exactly the stuff of brilliant television.
0: Well, one person who is absolutely glued to it is entertainment correspondent Stephanie Tetchy.
18: Oh,
0: you love it, don't you?
18: It's gripping stuff. Like, there's, you know, I fall in and out of love with reality TV shows, but Traitors, they've just got the magic formula. It's all about your instincts. It's all about just watching all these celebrities, especially the celebrity version, because they're out of their natural habitat, and it's just every little move's being questioned, and it questions your own motives as well. So it's tense viewing, but very good at the same time.
1: Mm. is it a good cast this time?
18: I felt like last season was much better. We saw Alan Carr win the Celebrity Traitors last year, and it was with Jonathan Ross and Kat Burns, and I felt like the Traitors had way more chemistry. This year, like, we've had Richard E. Grant, who I felt had the potential to be a fantastic traitor.
1: I mean, you're not meant to start the series by saying you're a traitor.
18: I just felt like that was just like, oh, is this a sign of how things are going to go on for this season? Oh. And so now he's been banished and we've got these other traitors. Like, Maya Jam is quite good. She appears very unassuming. So I don't think they've managed to clock that she's a traitor. But the other two, James Acaster and Hannah Fry, they're not good traitors. They're like faithful traitors. Like, they're not good liars. Their body language gives it away. And I just think that's what's been a bit amiss this year. And I hear that there's going to be more traitors coming in this series, which means they haven't really done a good job.
0: Oh, I see. So they'll be bringing more traitors on board because the other ones...
18: Yeah, but the thing is, with the traitors, it's quite refreshing TV. You know, on its launch show, 90 million people watch. So it does leave the nation gripping and hanging off the edge of their seats. So it's all a good formula, I think, for TV.
1: We've got a little clip from last night's episode.
0: Have we?
1: Apparently, yes.
0: All right, let's have a look.

0: in the best light, really?
1: Well, I think it's all the traitors. If you've got really skillful traitors, they can make the narrative quite interesting. And I think these traitors that we've got, Maya Jama, James and Hannah, I feel like they're a bit disjointed. So last night ended on a bit of a cliffhanger because one of these four are going to die in the wood, get murdered in the wood. And I just think you could have put four better candidates. But, hey, it's all about the show and people love watching it.
2: Tell us whose is the absolute must-have advent calendar this year?
1: Oh, stop it, Anne. I think it's Meghan's, maybe.
2: She's bringing out an advent.
1: She is, and it's going for about £133.
2: Little windows.
1: I think it's little chocolates, but more importantly, it's her, because she's quite passionate about her calligraphy. So I think it's got her special handwriting on it. But what I found was quite an interesting story this week is two vicars got attacked and slammed by the public for saying, well, actually, you can go for Oz ones, which is way cheaper, comes with a nice little Bible scriptures and stuff. So Meghan's squad absolutely went mental on them. So
0: really?
1: They did. It was a really big story in the papers. Yeah, because they were just saying
2: about
1: you
2: an
1: can...
2: advent calendar, which is about Christmas.
1: And much cheaper than Meghan's. But, you know, that's what these kind of celebrities do. I think, you know, when they see there's a market... But I'm sorry, I would
2: she
1: not be
2: Christmas
1: paying...
2: Christmas is all about
1: yeah,
2: her.
1: I would not be paying that amount for an advent calendar.
2: No.
1: It's not worth it.
0: I'm just looking at the website and it says introducing our first ever holiday advent calendar. So she's even gone for the US market.
1: Yeah, she hasn't realised she's back in the UK yet. Yeah.
2: we have Christmas.
0: We
2: thank
0: have
2: you very
0: Christmas.
2: Much.
0: Yeah. I just...
1: you know, she will get sales. That's
2: she will.
1: The thing. That's the thing.
2: Yeah.
1: I think, you know, even though from the outside you think, oh my gosh, she's actually going to buy it, but she's got fans that will buy it. But, you know, that money can go elsewhere. Buy a church advent calendar.
0: Well, yes. I've an advent calendar where you open the thing and then you have to put money in it rather than taking something out.
1: Oh, I like that. And
0: that's what we always
1: do. And that's what the season's all about. It's all about giving.
2: It is.
1: But not for Meghan.
0: No. Oh, well. All right. Stephanie, good to see you.
1: Good to see you both.
2: Talking of money, it's the Great British Giveaway time. Just 2 weeks left to see how you could win the biggest prize so far. Of course, that beautiful motorhome and then also 35 grand's worth of tax-free cash to pay for the petrol. Someone has to win it. It could be you still. Here's how.
3: There's just 2 weeks remaining to win our biggest giveaway of the year so far. And because you'll only see this on GB News, that one guaranteed winner really could be you. Imagine yourself behind the wheel of this £75,000 McLuey Fusion motorhome. 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Or post your name and number to GB23 PO Box 8690 Derby DE1 9TT. UK only. Entrance must be 18 or over. Lines close at 4 p.m. on the 23rd of October. We may call the winner live after all entry routes are closed. Please check the closing time if listening or watching on demand. Good luck.
0: Oh.
2: Do stay watching, because...
0: No, I was just looking at the... Sorry, advent calendar. It's basically a picture of her house in Montecito on the front that you open.
2: Yawn.
0: Yeah, because she's so passionate about the house.
2: It has nothing to do with Christmas at all.
0: 24 uniquely indulgent chocolates with her signature flavours, including strawberry, raspberry, blackberry and orange. Don't think she invented those, did she?
2: No. And she's signing each one.
0: It's just printed on the back.
2: Yeah, I see. Oh, that's really
0: exciting.
2: If
0: you want a picture of her house that she no longer lives in, then...
2: I know, it's really good.
0: 130 quid well spent.
2: Yeah, absolutely. If that's where you want to spend your money, do. going to take a short break, but we'll be back with you in a moment because we're going to be live in the Falkland Islands with Mark White.
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18: Now, our very own Home and Security Editor, Mark White, we sent him packing. Haven't we?
19: A long way away.
18: Very long. He's gone to the Falkland Islands.
19: Actually, I'm very envious because I'd love to see him.
18: I mean, it would be a fantastic place to go and an incredible people, actually, to meet. Whereas we might think all this conflict was over a very long time ago, the row over the South Atlantic archipelago is continuing.
19: And it's always affecting the lives of the people who live there. Anyway, over to Mark White because he's been investigating how they feel about escalating tensions.
20: Well, for people in the UK, they can, of course, be forgiven for thinking that the Falklands War was over in 1982. But if you come here to the islands and you speak to local people, they will tell you a very different story. They'll tell you of decade after decade of continued harassment from the Argentinian government in Buenos Aires. That harassment can be intensified or can be lower level depending on the current situation in Argentina at that time. But it's there, it's never really gone away. We were speaking to the chief executive of Falkland Islands government, Andrea Colson, and she said that actually the more that the Argentinian government harasses people here, the more it stiffens their resolve to continue to be British.
21: All it does is make us more resilient. I mean, we are not the kind of community that bows down to bullies, and this is economic warfare, this is economic bullying. We have navigated our way around these measures for four decades. We've seen it ebb and flow with different Argentine governments. But whenever there is an election to be won, the one thing that a political party can use is the Falklands issue.
20: Well, no one here thinks that there will be a military conflict anytime soon. Of course, the Argentinian government hasn't the capability. But Teslin Barkman, a local artist here, told me that they still can cause a lot of trouble, economic as well as political trouble for the island. She's seen this repeated pattern, and she says there's always a motivation here that's not from the Argentinians, a love of these islands, but is motivated by economic gain.
2: We had a fisheries boom back in the 80s, which they equally complained about. And when tourism really started to head off here, similarly, they came up with all of these, again, economic sanctions to try to block our airspace and sanction ships that put into ports here. And what we found is that the world, the global community, they want to trade with the Falkland Islands.
20: Well, there is now just a week to go before that deadline imposed by the Argentinian president over the drilling for oil in the waters off the Falkland Islands. He says it's illegal. He wants it to stop. And of course, he is threatening that unless it stops within the week, he will take it to an international court.
18: You don't know how they put up with that continual pressure.
19: It's awful, and there's no reason for it at all. There really isn't.
18: No.
19: Except, of course, the oil. Is it offshore?
18: There is offshore oil.
19: Which I suppose is motivates anyone now. Money.
18: It's all about the money.
19: Money in the ocean.
18: We've seen it before. It's slightly concerning how pally President Trump is getting with the President of Argentina at the moment. There's quite a few pictures of them together. I mean, I don't know if that's going to play into anything at all ever, but it adds that pressure, doesn't it? Anyway. Right, still to come, this is going to be an interesting one. We're going to meet a woman who's gone viral after sharing how her father set her up with a pension fund from birth, really.
19: It's a brilliant idea.
18: It's a brilliant idea, but of course, what it begs the question, if you're going to provide any sort of gift for your children or grandchildren, perhaps, is a pension the best way to do it?
19: It seems like a good idea. We'll find out when we meet her shortly.
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22: Heavy thunderstorms continue to affect parts of central and eastern Mediterranean. Meanwhile, across Spain, it's generally going to be a sunny Sunday. Here are those thundery showers slowly clearing from Italy, but some heavy downpours for Croatia and heading down across the mainland of Greece. Plenty of fine weather for Spain. The Balearics looking dry and sunny. Sunny spells for Madeira and the Canaries. Just the chance of one or two showers here and a continued possibility of showers into next week. Showers also continue in Santorini.
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24: I feel like you've been waiting all morning just to take the mick out of what I had to wear and where I've been dispatched to. Let me just show you, in fact, the life of a James Bond is not as glamorous as you think. My cameraman Steve picked this location this morning. Take a look to my left-hand side. It's just a pile of rubbish. But as you said, it is the 64th anniversary of 007. Sean Connery, back in 1962, making his first outing in Doctor No, that premiered right here in London. And my assignment today is for you to find out who the next James Bond may well be. I think we can just bring you a few. Callum Turner, Jack Loudon, Jacob Elordi among them too, and Jack O'Connell. No confirmed shortlist though, as I say, but you can see here just a few of those celebs, some familiar, some less so.
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25: So what do you think we're expecting, Nathan? And how accurate can a prediction be at this point?
26: Well, as you know, Ellie, my view on this is at this point, no prediction can be 100% accurate. No weather prediction and certainly no climatic prediction, such as what will happen with El Nino over a long period of time, can be 100% accurate. What we do know with El Nino is that in the UK, these events tend to cause more storms during the early winter period. So that'll be going into the next few weeks and months. And then at the end of winter, it has a higher incidence of causing colder and drier conditions because of its effect on the polar vortex. And this is what you'll have heard being spoken about recently in the media. And that is the most likely for El Nino, is a stormier period going into winter, and then at the end of winter, a colder and potentially a drier period.
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1: Screens may harm children more than poverty.
3: Yeah, that doesn't surprise me, actually. Jonathan Haidt, who wrote The Anxious Generation, which was big old Bible, basically saying that smartphones and screens were making children depressed and anxious, now says that book was a huge understatement, and he didn't realise the multiple catastrophic effects on a child's brain development and well-being that these wretched devices are having. And it's not just the physical damage to eyesight and posture and kids not moving anymore because they're addicted to these things, and hormone production and sleep patterns. It's actually depressing and agitating children on a biological level. And some of our best doctors in this country, Rangan Chatterjee, are saying there's something cellular that happens.
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18: Now, rather than buying toys and gadgets, have you ever thought about giving your children or grandchildren a pension contribution as a gift?
19: Yeah, it might not be exactly what they sort of say they want right now.
18: No, it won't.
19: But one day, wouldn't they be thrilled to find out that it's probably the best present they've ever received? That's certainly the case for Sophia Jarvis, whose own story has done the rounds on social media. In fact, it's gone viral.
28: I'll tell you a story of what happened to me and how this idea initially got sparked. So I was born into a family where my dad worked in pensions. That is a very small percentage of the population. And on my 18th birthday, my dad gave me a piece of paper and it was a pension statement. And on the pension statement, it said £70,000. Now, I was completely blown away. I thought, my dad's just given me £70,000 in this pension. Where has he found this money from? He said, what I've been doing is I've been investing £120 a month into a junior pension for you, which, yes, does exist. You can get pensions for children. And the government tops it up by 25% every month. And again, all contributions into a junior pension benefit from this 25% uplift from the government, which, again, people don't know about. It's because you get your basic rate income tax relief. So my dad was putting £120 a month in, the government was putting £30 a month in for free, and it was now worth £70,000 by the time that I was 18.
18: Well, wow. Sophia joins us.
19: See why it went viral, can't you?
18: I was just doing my sums on that one. So your father actually contributed over 18 years, £25,920. And by the end of it, by the time you got your hand on the statement, it was worth 70. I mean, that's a heck of an investment.
29: Yeah, and obviously we can't...
19: It's a brilliant 18th birthday present as well.
29: Well, it just completely changed the trajectory of my entire life. Because he said to me, you know, you can't access this now until you reach retirement age, which is currently 55, but this is a really good thing because it's got a long time to potentially grow, and it's given me the best gift that I could have ever asked for because it's given me breathing space in my adult life. You know, I'm able... Yes, I'm still contributing into my pension, but not anywhere near as much as I would have had to have done if I wasn't given this 18-year head start, which meant that I've got more money to spend on things like overpaying my mortgage or covering the cost of childcare for my toddler twins. and also taking the risk, you know, to start my own business to help other families invest for junior pensions for the children in their life.
18: It's, I mean, pensions are one of those things that we don't really talk about, partly because, you know, you are putting money away for when you are, as you view it at the time, very old. But it's got to be done. We talk about pensioner poverty all the time, and this is how you avoid it, in effect.
29: Exactly. And one of my favourite parts of the junior pension that people don't know about is that anybody can gift into them. So grandparents, godparents, uncles and aunties can gift directly into a junior pension. The average...
19: I didn't even know there was such a thing as a junior pension.
29: People don't know about it. And it's one of the most underutilised and unknown accounts out there. But, you know, if we look at the stats in the run-up to Christmas, the average 10-year-old owns 238 toys and plays with just 12. Collectively, we spend £3.9 billion on toys every year for children, and at the same time, we have a generation growing up unable to afford their first home or retire. We have a retirement crisis on our hands, and we know what the ending looks like, and so if we want to solve the ending, we need to start by changing the beginning. You know, just today alone, 1,800 babies are going to be born all over the UK. That's 600,000 babies a year. And the reason I'm optimistic is because children have something incredibly valuable that none of us can buy back, and that's time. So we've got Christmas coming up. You know, imagine the difference we could make if one parent, grandparent, godparent, uncle or auntie actually chose to invest in a junior pension instead of buying more toys.
18: But can you? How little can you put in as a gift if this junior pension is already set up? Because I have to say, certainly within my family, my parents with their grandkids and all the rest of it have been. What thing that they have done is premium bonds, which are a good investment. They're tax free. But, of course, you are reliant on winning a prize. Whereas, obviously, with a pension, all values can go up and down. I mean, you're playing on the stock market, aren't you? But over a long period of time, it should increase.
29: Yeah, but you've raised a good point there, which is affordability. And we have to be aware of that in this environment. I've got two young kids. It is really expensive raising children. And it depends on the provider. But the reason why at Mia Wealth I wanted to make it as accessible as possible is that it just starts from £10 that you can gift into it.
18: Right.
19: So this is what you do now. You're sort of like a broker for a pension, junior pension fund.
29: So I've been in family wealth management for 15 years and I helped families set up junior investment accounts. My youngest client was 3 weeks old, who I set up with a junior pension, which was a lovely moment. But I wanted it to be more available and more accessible to as many people. And so I left my job as a family wealth manager and I founded a company called Mia Wealth. It's a family investment and gifting app. And you can open a junior pension in a few minutes and invite loved ones to gift into it for a child. So it has to be set up by the parent or
19: guardian. Why is it better, in just a few words, why is it better than just starting a savings account for them?
29: I wouldn't say it was better or worse. They have different advantages and disadvantages. So when I was a family wealth manager, I used to say to my clients, actually do a little bit of all of them, because with a savings account, if it's in your own name, you can still access it. With a junior pension, you can't. It only is accessible by the child once they reach retirement age. But a savings account, you know, benefits from an interest, but a junior pension is invested in the swap market. So although we can't guarantee investment returns, you know, over the long term, we
18: should
29: need to
18: do all right.
29: Best performance.
18: But that's part of the appeal, I think, is the fact that you cannot access it, because it is always too tempting. And especially when someone comes of age, you know what they're like, teenagers. You know, there is that temptation, it's all going to get blown on a new car or whatever it is. Something that you cannot touch is actually, there's something
19: exactly
18: really appealing about
19: idea.
18: That.
19: Yeah.
29: Exactly, because a lot of parents, you know, when I used to set up junior stocks and shares ISAs, which children can access at 18, they were worried about
18: exactly that,
29: a child blowing it. But with the junior pension, you don't have that concern. It's actually when I know I found that grandparents particularly like the junior pension, you know, gifting into a grandchild's pot, knowing that they're leaving their legacy.
19: Well, they know how important it is to have a pension.
18: Yeah.
29: Exactly.
18: It's really interesting.
29: Yeah.
18: Sophia, thank you very much indeed.
19: Thank you.
18: Good
29: thank
18: to see you this morning.
19: Me. Yeah. Much better way of spending your money this Christmas, maybe, than buying one of Meghan's holiday calendars.
18: Maybe. All right, that's it from us. Saturday Morning Live is up next with Olivia and Charlie. Morning, you two.
19: Morning.
0: Good morning. Yes, we've got a packed show coming up for you. That long-awaited budget is in just 2 weeks' time. The government is being pulled in so many different directions. How on earth is Andy Burnham going to pay for defence, increase in NHS spending, and the heads of John Lewis and M&S are calling for cuts for businesses? An impossible job, perhaps.
2: Also, big discussions about the leadership of the Green and Lib Dem parties. Lots of concern inside those parties. People jostling for position. Could we have a major change ahead of a potential

0: early general election. Also, Donald Trump and diesel prices taking in lots of fuel from the Russians. What does that mean for British consumers?
1: And will it even be enough to save Donald Trump in the midterm elections, or is it too little too late? We'd love to know what you think. Get in touch. All of that at 10 o'clock.
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3: Good morning. Yes, it's time for your latest weather update from the Met Office here on GB News. The weekend starts a little chilly. There'll be a cool breeze blowing through the day today. Some sunshine, but quite a few showers, particularly across northern and western Scotland, Northern Ireland, northwest England and North Wales. Here the showers will come and go all day. Some of them heavy, some hail, even the odd rumble of thunder. A few showers developing, pushing across the Midlands, eastern England, southwest England, but maybe a bit more scattered here. Better chance of some lengthier spells of fine weather, particularly over northeast England, southeast Scotland and the far southeast of England. But it is on the cool side. Temperatures close to or a touch below average, certainly feeling a lot fresher than it has done over recent weeks, and feeling even colder because of that fairly brisk and gusty wind. By and large, though, not too many showers across the south. Mostly here it'll be dry and fine. Yes, a little bit on the fresh side, but there'll be some sunshine. Showers keep going all day and into this evening over northwest England, Northern Ireland, northern and western Scotland. As I mentioned, some heavy ones. Might be a little bit of snow over the tops of the Scottish mountains. Nothing unusual about that at this time of year. As we go through the evening and overnight, the showers should start to fade. So if you're heading out, decent chance that much of the night will be dry. But some showers always feeding in through the Irish Sea into northwest England and across northern parts of Scotland in particular. But otherwise, many areas becoming dry, generally clear skies over the Midlands and eastern England, eastern Scotland and Northern Ireland. Seeing temperatures really drop down, could be some pockets of frost here with the clear skies and as the winds continue to ease. Cloud, though, increasing in the southwest. Mostly a fine, bright start tomorrow, but steadily the cloud will increase across Devon, Cornwall, and we'll see some outbreaks of rain trickling towards the Isles of Scilly and West Cornwall, probably by lunchtime. A little bit more of that rain creeping in through the afternoon. Clouding over in South Wales as well, but for a good part of the country, it's dry and bright tomorrow. Some cloud, some sunny spells, certainly much drier across Scotland and Northern England. Still on the cool side, though.
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4: 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Entrance must be 18 or over. 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
1: US President Donald Trump agrees to a major deal to buy diesel from Russia. Critics say it's a gift to Vladimir Putin.
2: Yes, good morning to you from San Francisco in America, where the breaking news today is that President Trump has been on the phone to Vladimir Putin of Russia and brokered a new deal for Russia to release 300,000 tons of diesel, the goal being that by the time the Republicans get to the midterms on November the 3rd, gas prices, in Trump's hopes, would have plunged dramatically.
0: Back in Britain, are the Liberal Democrats and the Green Party on the brink of collapse? Rumours are swirling of leadership coups in both parties.
1: Well, does that make a snap German election more likely? Rumours are also swirling in Westminster this morning, even though Andy Burnham is still denying it. We'll get the latest.
0: And GB News is live in the Falklands as the row over the British overseas territory deepens. You'll hear more from Mark White's special report.
3: Well, for people in the UK, they can, of course, be forgiven for thinking that the Falklands War was over in 1982. But if you come here to the islands and you speak to local people, they will tell you a very different story.
1: And elsewhere, high street giants M&S and John Lewis have both issued separate warnings today ahead of the Chancellor's first budget, urging John Healey to reverse the mistakes of Labour's fiscal policy.
0: And the Metropolitan Police says around 10,000 people are expected to join a pro-Palestine march in central London, with counter-demonstrations also expected to take place.
1: The biggest stories, boldest opinions and liveliest debates over the next 2 hours. I'm Olivia Utley.
0: And I'm Charlie Peters. Your weekend starts here.
1: Yes, what is happening on the left of Britain? Both the Liberal Democrats and the Greens seem to be in total disarray. Will the Greens hang on to Zach Galifianakis? I was at the announcement of his leadership last year, and he seemed like the Green Messiah. How much can change in just 12 months?
0: Yes, two parties with very different problems causing, perhaps, their faltering performance, but both of them going through similar situations, in a sense. We've seen from the Green Party, they've been dealing with what some are calling entryism, people joining only to push forward one issue on the Israel-Gaza-Palestine crisis. And then in the Liberal Democrats, I think they've been sort of plodding along all right, but not making a major impact. So both parties, there's some coups being plotted.
1: Absolutely, and Liberal Democrats sidelined a little bit now by Andy Burnham's shock announcement that Britain would quite like to join the EU, according to him, at least. Well, that's sort of taken the rug out from under the Lib Dems' feet. What do you think about that?

0: What do you think about the idea of Britain rejoining the EU? We'd love to hear from you. Send your views and post your comments by visiting gbnews.com/yoursay.
1: Right, loads to crack on with the programme, but let's start with Bethany Elsie, who has all of the latest news headlines.
2: Thank you both. Good morning. Your top stories from the GB newsroom at 3 minutes past ten. Ukraine's president has criticised what he calls a weak decision by Donald Trump to strike a deal to obtain diesel from Russia, describing it as a gift to Putin. Donald Trump says Russia will provide the American and global marketplace with nearly 5 million US tons of diesel after a phone call with Vladimir Putin. The first 300,000 tons will be released immediately, followed by 500,000 in November, and a further 1 million after that. Meanwhile, 7 people have been killed, including a young girl, by a Russian drone strike in the south of Ukraine. 10 others were injured in the attack earlier this morning, which saw a residential building collapse. The governor of Zaporizhia says rescuers are continuing to search for people under the rubble. Sinn Féin leaders Mary Lou MacDonald and Michelle O'Neill have said there's an enormous sense of relief after the Northern Ireland secretary said he'll ban the Drumcree parade. The dispute has led to a standoff between Orange Men and nationalist residents in Portadown, lasting almost 2 weeks. Sir Chris had been coming under increasing pressure from Sinn Féin and the SDLP to stop the parade after it was ruled it could go ahead for the first time in nearly 30 years. A 15-year-old boy and his father are in a critical condition after they were attacked in their own home by masked men in what police have called a completely unprovoked assault. Officers were called to a house in Thurnby in Leicestershire in the early hours of Thursday. The intruders had left before their police arrived, and officers are appealing for anyone with information to get in touch. Hundreds of thousands of people in Florida and Alabama have been left without power after Hurricane Isaias made landfall on the US Gulf Coast. It brought winds of around 90 miles per hour and torrential rain, which snapped power lines and ripped up trees. The Category 2 hurricane has now been downgraded to a Category 1, but the National Hurricane Center is warning of a life-threatening storm surge and flash flooding across the region. And President Donald Trump has complained about not being awarded the Nobel Peace Prize, saying the decision is disgraceful. It was given to a South African judge, Navi Pillay, who represented Nelson Mandela and later served as UN High Commissioner on Human Rights. Mr. Trump described her as a mystery person that he had never heard of and told supporters he's helped prevent 8 wars from breaking out, and he and the US should have received the award.
3: The Nobel Prize was given out today to a liberal person who works at the United Nations who nobody has ever heard of. I've never heard of the person. I know a lot of people, I've never heard of this particular person, but congratulations anyway. This is an indelible stain on the country of Norway and those people that made such a disgraceful and embarrassing decision.
2: You're up to date. 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
1: Thank you, Bethany, and welcome back to Saturday Morning Live with Charlie Peters and Olivia Utley.
0: Well, President Donald Trump has struck a controversial deal to import Russian diesel into the US as he scrambles to bring soaring fuel prices down.
1: Yes, the Russian President Vladimir Putin agreed to release 300,000 tonnes immediately, with millions more expected to come in the following months.
0: But Ukraine's Volodymyr Zelensky lashed out, accusing Trump of handing Putin a financial lifeline to prolong his war. Well, Ukrainian politician Kira Ruddick joins us now. Kira, thank you so much for coming on Saturday Morning Live. I mean, this is a complete about turn from Donald Trump, as far as I can tell. Does it show that he's given up completely on Ukraine?
5: Hello, Charlie. Hello, Olivia. And thank you so much for having me. Indeed, it felt like a stab in the back for Ukraine. And we did not anticipate this coming. And this deal that President Trump struck with Putin is really bad deal, first of all, for America. The amount that he mentions that Putin promised to release, comparing to pre-Iran war, is just like a small chunk of what the Gulf states were producing. And it would not have any significant impact on the diesel prices for US citizens and honestly, anyone around the world. But what this deal has done is actually gave Putin a lifeline, a hand yet again, because he will be able to have additional resources to fix the refineries that Ukraine has been attacking. And also it shows that the sanctions can be lifted. And from Ukrainian standpoint, honestly, you see, the ability to attack Russia's refineries was our one leverage in the negotiations, our only chance to try to pressure Russia into stopping killing us. And the fact that right now President Trump kind of diminished this leverage, this is very hurtful, because we are in a very tough position in the upcoming winter. Our energy infrastructure is almost destroyed. And the situation here in Kyiv, where I am, is really painful, even though it's just the beginning of October.
1: Well, Kira, some in the US might say, look, the United States has given hundreds of billions of dollars of aid, both military, humanitarian, to Ukraine in its war with Russia, but also America needs to look after itself. And due to the supply chain issues caused by the war in Iran, a war, of course, that the US started, they have to now look after their own people as well. It's not necessarily an abandonment of Ukraine because of how much money they've already handed over. They just need to, you know, look after their people at the same time.
5: But this deal is not actually looking after the American people. It wouldn't have the results. And this is just President Trump's attempt to fix what he has broken before the midterm elections. I really wish that American people would be having their diesel prices lower, but unfortunately, helping Russia wouldn't fix that. What it would do right now is show Russia like the way to act and show other authoritarian regimes that you can actually bend America over. I think President Trump gave his country a huge disservice, because right now it will be much harder to negotiate with Iran and everybody else. What is happening right now that he has promised peace through strength, and unfortunately helping Putin is not delivery on this promise.
0: Kira, can I ask why you think Donald Trump has made this move? You've said that it'll have actually very little effect on American consumers at the petrol pump. Do you think President Trump has another goal here? Does he sort of want to keep Putin happy for whatever reason?
5: It seems so, because the only result of this deal that we will see would be actually American pressure on Ukraine to stop attacking Russian refineries. And we already hear that saying, well, right now, when you are doing the only thing that's working against Russia, you are attacking American interests. We understand that President Trump right now in a very tough spot before the midterms in his country, where Republican Party may not get the seats that they need, and he's trying to fix the situation. Unfortunately, the results will be the opposite. We already have heard a backlash from many prominent Republicans and Democrats. And honestly, helping Putin wouldn't run in any democratic country. Okay. And I want to use this opportunity also to thank the United Kingdom for the strong stance on this. We have heard the statement from the Prime Minister today in the morning, and we appreciate that we are not alone, even in this toughest time.
1: Well, Kira, you know, some might also be saying 300,000 tons of diesel, that's just 2 million barrels of oil, roughly. The US consumes about 20 million barrels of oil a single day. Is it really going to make such a tremendous impact? This seems perhaps more symbolic than anything. And given that, do you really think that the money that the US is paying to Russia will be enough for them to improve their war effort? This doesn't seem like a huge amount of oil in the grand scheme of things.
5: Well, that's the disappointment, that we are talking not about a huge amount of oil that would be significant for the United States, but we are talking for certain amount of money that would be received by Russia. And again, about the massive political move where right now

0: United States are pressuring Ukraine into not attacking Russian refineries that were very hurtful for them because it would have an influence on United States interests. It was our only bargaining chip with negotiations with Russia, saying, stop killing Ukrainians, stop attacking kindergartens, stop attacking homes and hospitals, and we will stop attacking your energy infrastructure. And right now we are stripped of this leverage, and that is really disappointing. We need the help of our European partners and of our partners in the United Kingdom to stand strong right now because the pressure from the United States will be increasing.
1: Well, Ukrainian politician Kira Ruddick, thank you very much for joining us on Saturday Morning Live. Charlie, of course, this puts Britain in a very, very awkward situation. We only have 40 days of diesel supplies in stock. We depend on the US for 25% of our diesel imports. We're supposed to be helping Ukraine. This isn't very helpful, is it?
2: Yeah, it puts us in a tricky position. And also, just because of the numbers I was talking about before, this is going to be a minor bit of relief
1: drop
2: to the United
1: States. Drop in the ocean, absolutely. So why is he doing it?
2: Barely a thing. Well, I think he just needs more good headlines about diesel and energy, which is going to perhaps hit him hard in a few weeks' time. Right, it's coming up to 10:15. And moving on now are the Liberal Democrats and the Green Party on the brink of collapse because Sarah Davey and Zach Polanski are now both under pressure to resign as the parties have descended into infighting.
1: Yes, senior Liberal Democrat MP Charlie Maynard has resigned as Treasury spokesman and is seeking support from fellow MPs to launch a vote of no confidence in Sir Ed Davey, while Zach Polanski is facing pressure to quit after his defeat in the Holborn and St Pancras by-election. Well, opinion and features editor at CityAN, Alice Denby, joins us now. Alice, thank you so much for coming on Saturday Morning Live. I mean, you've got two very, very different leaders here, leading two very different parties. Possibly this is all coming to a head because of speculation about a general election. Let's start with Ed Davey. The Lib Dems have an astonishing 71, 72 seats in Parliament, but we never really seem to hear anything from them. Is that Ed Davey's problem?
3: Yeah, look, I kind of understand the logic of getting rid of Ed Davey far more than I understand that of getting rid of Zach Polanski. Ed Davey has made absolutely no impact at all. In fact, he was so irrelevant he had to be constantly like leaping off paddle boards or whatever just to get attention. So I understand absolutely the Liberal Democrats' frustration. And let's not forget, for the Liberal Democrats, they could potentially be on the brink of being kingmakers in a coalition government. So this is quite urgent for them and I think for the country, because I think they could be about to become a significant political force. For the Greens, I understand it a lot less. I don't think that Zach Polanski really ever stood a chance of winning that Holborn and St Pancras by-election, but he has successfully kind of galvanised the kind of extreme left of the country behind his party. I think it was bizarre that he didn't turn up for his own conference to vote for this motion, but this motion is popular within his own party, so I don't really see the logic of getting rid of Polanski.
2: Alice, I think there are, you know, many people in the Green Party who are saying he's failed to stand up to the Islamists in the party and the extremist wing, as you put it, who push forward that highly controversial Zionism is racism motion. A lot of people in the Green Party talking about entryism and how only just 1,000 people have been able to majorly change how the party is considered around the country in a party which has hundreds of thousands of members. And as you say, he wasn't there to vote on it. So that is, as many are seeing it, a failure of leadership and a failure to stand up to a major threat in how the Green Party is considered.
3: Oh, yeah, look, I want to be clear that I don't think he's a good leader and I don't like the sort of politics he represents. But the point is that there is a faction of British society that does support these, I think, quite anti-Semitic and Islamist views that he has managed to gather behind him. Previously, those people were behind Corbyn. Now they're behind Zach Polanski. If they want to command that sort of whatever it is, about 13% vote of the country that does exist out there, then Polanski's the right leader for them. I think it's the sort of crusty faction of the Greens that think that it's a sort of cuddly green, like a climate change party. You're never going to win as many votes for that kind of agenda. I completely understand why they want to get why that faction of the Green Party don't like Zach Polanski. But frankly, there's more votes in his very far-left version of politics.
1: If Zach Polanski were to be ousted by that faction of the party, which you call crusty, which is perhaps more interested in the environment than in the Israel-Gaza issue, who do you think would replace him? Would it be someone in the model of Caroline Lucas, who, you know, isn't that excited about the Israel-Gaza issue? Or would it be Zach Polanski, perhaps even harder core?

0: I don't know enough about the internal dynamics of the Green Party. I expect if, as you say, he was to be ousted, it would be by more of the sort of Caroline Lucas type faction. But my suspicion is that the more Islamist, Corbynite, far left faction is bigger and more powerful within the party, exactly as you say, because of entryism. So I expect, as you say, you might get an even more extreme figure if Zach Polanski was to go.
1: Yeah, Alice, why do you think he's playing it this way? Because look, he won't, reassure people that he believes Israel should exist. He's failed to answer that question several times. But at the same time, he might, lose support from that entryism wing. He's not really playing both sides successfully at the moment. That is leaving him open to criticism from both ends. I have to say, to Olivia's question, it seems more likely to me that the challenge he'll take will be from the more vociferous and activated wing of the party, which is the more Islamist element. That's where I think most of the anger towards him is likely to be.
0: Yeah, look, his response to this has all been very confusing. As I say, he didn't even vote on this motion, and he kind of hasn't clarified at all what he means or what he thinks about it. I think his argument to his party should be, look, I managed to unite the sort of 30% of Hoban and St Pancras that was previously a very fractured faction of the left. I've managed to galvanise this kind of voter behind me. And you can see that the Greens are now a much bigger force than they were. Personally, I think that they've peaked, but I think the peak is nonetheless significant, and they could split a left vote in a lot of constituencies. It's going to be a very messy election. Even they could possibly find themselves in a future coalition. So I think Zach should. I think he should just double down on where he's taken them in the polls.
1: Okay, Alice Denby, looking like a Soviet general with those sparkling epaulettes today. Thank you very much for your insight this morning.
2: Well, let's just take a listen to what James Schneider said on that Zionism is racism motion last night.
3: I think in its actual form within the state of Israel, it is clearly racist. Let me tell you, there are two laws from 1950 which show this perfectly. There are two laws that pass. The first one says that the 750,000 Palestinians who were driven out of their homes, out of their farms, out of their villages, out of their towns, were not allowed to go back. But me, a British Jewish person, has a right to go and live on that land, to flourish on that land, and to be a citizen of that land. Now, that is obviously, on the face of it, racist.
1: Well, Zach Polanski also would deny that that policy is anti-Semitic, and several others have done the same, but Jewish Greens in the party have been very distressed by it also.
2: Well, it is time now for the Great British Giveaway, and there's just 2 weeks left to win our biggest prize of the year so far, a brand new four-berth motorhome and £35,000 in tax-free cash. Here's Hayley Sparks with everything you'll need.
4: 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Or post your name and number to GB23 PO Box 8690 Derby DE1 9TT. UK only. Entrance must be 18 or over. Lines close at 4 p.m. on the 23rd of October. We may call the winner live after all entry routes are closed. Please check the closing time if listening or watching on demand. Good luck.
2: Good luck indeed. Well, still to come, GB News is live in the Falklands as the row over the British Overseas Territory deepens. We'll hear more from Mark White's special report.
1: Been looking forward to this one for a very long time. But also coming up next, the boss of M&S has said the last two budgets have been a disaster. He's urged Chancellor John Healey to get Britain growing again. This is Saturday Morning Live, only on GB News, Britain's news channel.

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1: I've been in Westminster for a long time, but I know that though power may be here, its effect on people's lives is across the whole of the country. We may be where rules are made, but it's where they're implemented that matters. Join me, Jacob Rees-Mogg, for forthright and frank discussion on where Britain has come from, where it's going, and where it will end up. 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Vox Populi, Vox Dei.
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8: Welcome back to Saturday Morning Live. Going through the papers now, and we've got Daily Mail journalist Les Abramovsky and the political commentator Andy Williams. Good morning to you both.
23: Good morning.
8: Grand. Both of you in unison there. Lovely. Well, let's start with you, Andy. This is a big story in the Mail, of all places. We'll let letters come to our paper in a moment. M&S boss tells Healey, take the handcuffs off business and get Britain growing. Quite a stark warning, this, isn't it?
23: But he's completely right, isn't he? And obviously M&S have had this is their big comeback. They've had a glow up, and I think even Kemi Badenoch was talking about them as standard bearer for great British business in her conference speech. And he's absolutely right. He says that the last two budgets have been a disaster, that they've, I think he said, handcuffed British business, £75 billion of tax rises over two budgets from Rachel Reeves. And I think it's really unfortunate that 2.5 years into a Labour government, what we're talking about is hopefully a Chancellor coming in and start to undo some of that damage, unravelling the mistakes, as Stuart Machin said. So, look, I can't disagree at all. And the most frustrating thing is that when I pretty enthusiastically voted for Labour in 2024, part of it was because Rachel Reeves and Keir Starmer said our number one cast iron priority above all is growth. And then every policy they announced for 2 years was totally counter to that.
24: But I think that what's particularly damaging, and it goes back to what you've said about this, is this all started in 2024 when Labour hedged themselves in around where they could do tax rises.
23: Yes.
24: And they cut off those three major areas, income tax, VAT and national insurance. And then they tried to put it to employers to pay for it. But what we've learned since then is actually, even though that's technically a national insurance employers, it's still being passed down to the people who are buying these things, the people who are working for them. And so it's not working in that sense either.
25: And of course, one huge issue that we haven't yet mentioned is energy bills. Really interesting survey from the Joseph Rowntree Foundation showing that energy bills are going to soar. Obviously, that has a

0: all this money from. And, you know, it's lovely to hear Andy Burnham say, we're just going to give people a little bit of breathing space and cap this here and cap this there. But these small pledges all add up. And that's before, as you say, you have defence spending.
1: Andy, I love having you in. You're meant to be our left-wing guest. You always cause us a bit of trouble recently. But it's interesting to hear your perspective on this, Les, because it is growing, isn't it? This discontent within Labour. We're hearing more and more leaks coming out of the Treasury team from civil servants speaking to the papers. The Mail getting quite a few of these lines as well. People saying, you know, John Healey doesn't necessarily know what to do at the moment.
2: Well, there's definitely a sense of that, and there's definitely a sense of which direction is it going to come in, exactly like what you were just saying. But I also think this is very important because it's coming from M&S, which is this hugely popular supermarket for a lot of people. And so in many ways, people reading that, it'll kind of impact them or resonate with them more, perhaps, than maybe just seeing a man from the city saying this isn't going to work out, because people do shop there all the time, and they think, if they're worried, I'm worried.
0: Let me do your job as my left-wing guest. And say, I would say, if you watch Kemi Badenoch's speech last week at Conservative Party conference, very, very strong diagnosis of what's going wrong, but no real plan in terms of putting it right, as far as I could see. I know they've got a pretty strong plan on welfare cuts, and I think that's a good thing, and it's hopefully something Labour will look at. But if you actually say to her or to Andrew Griffith, what's your plan to grow the economy, they actually don't have one. Now, it's a few years out from the general election, but they don't. And as for reform, we know that their economic policy, insofar as you can call it that, is a laughing stock, really. So I don't think any of the major parties right now are in a great place in terms of economic policy. Labour's budget in a few weeks' time is going to be a really huge moment for them.
1: Do you think it's about just telling hard truths now, that we're in such a perilous state that all of the leaders of these parties, letters, need to get honest with British people, and have been struggling to do that for some time, but it's a bit late in the day for that now.
2: There's actually a great quote which is in this article, which is basically saying that, you know, you've got to stop talking about implementing growth policies and actually do it. Implement things that will generate and create growth. I mean, right now we've been seeing the sort of burn and bounce. This is when he's likely going to be the most popular of the years. This is when him putting forward the tough policies is going to be seen most favourably, even though they are tough policies. And he's really got to take hold of that while he has this moment now. So, as you say, the budget in 3 weeks is going to be so telling.
0: It's not hard to look popular when you're, you know, bowling around Britain in the summer, fluttering your eyelashes, saying nice things, announcing the easy things before you actually have to do anything serious, before you really even have to do a single Prime Minister's questions. I think he's done, what, one or two?
2: Yeah, it's true. But I will say, actually, we can say that there was a bit of success in this recent by-election, because actually the percentages of Labour haven't changed that much from their win in 2024 to 2026.
3: Well, Letters, Andy, thank you so much. That, really looking forward to joining you in the next hour. But still to come, GB News is live in the Falklands as the row over the British Overseas territory deepens. We'll hear more from that Mark White special report.
1: But first, let's cross over to Bethany Elsie for a rapid news update.
4: Thank you both. Good morning. The headlines from the GB newsroom. Ukraine's president has criticised what he calls a weak decision by Donald Trump to strike a deal to obtain diesel from Russia, describing it as a gift to Putin. Unionist politicians in Northern Ireland are calling for the resignation of PSNI Chief Constable after he asked for the ruling allowing the Drumcree parade to go ahead to be overturned. John Boucher asked the Secretary of State, Sir Chris Bryant, to stop the march, claiming it couldn't be safely policed. And a 15-year-old boy and his father from Leicestershire are in a critical condition after they were attacked in their own home by masked men in what police have called a completely unprovoked assault. Those are the latest headlines. I'll have more in half an hour.
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1: Well, coming up next on Saturday Morning Live, 10,000 pro-Palestine demonstrators are expected to protest this afternoon. The Met are also anticipating a counter-demonstration.
3: And never say that our reporters don't work hard. Mark White has gone all the way to the Falklands for a special report for you on drilling there. Could the Argentinians take Britain to court over use of our own sovereign territory? Find out more very soon.
6: Good morning. Yes, it's time for your latest weather update from the Met Office here on GB News. The weekend starts a little chilly. There'll be a cool breeze blowing through the day today. Some sunshine. but quite a few showers, particularly across northern and western Scotland, Northern Ireland, northwest England and North Wales. Here the showers will come and go all day. Some of them heavy, some hail, even the odd rumble of thunder. A few showers developing.

0: Pushing across the Midlands, Eastern England, Southwest England, but maybe a bit more scattered here. Better chance of some lengthier spells of fine weather, particularly over Northeast England, Southeast Scotland, and the far southeast of England. But it is on the cool side. Temperatures close to or a touch below average, certainly feeling a lot fresher than it has done over recent weeks, and feeling even colder because of that fairly brisk and gusty wind. By and large, though, not too many showers across the south. Mostly here, it'll be dry and fine. Yes, a little bit on the fresh side, but there'll be some sunshine. Showers keep going all day and into this evening over northwest England, Northern Ireland, northern and western Scotland. As I mentioned, some heavy ones. Might be a little bit of snow over the tops of the Scottish mountains. Nothing unusual about that at this time of year. As we go through the evening and overnight, the showers should start to fade. So if you're heading out, decent chance that much of the night will be dry. But some showers always feeding in through the Irish Sea into northwest England and across northern parts of Scotland in particular. But otherwise, many areas becoming dry, generally clear skies over the Midlands and eastern England, eastern Scotland and Northern Ireland, seeing temperatures really drop down. Could be some pockets of frost here with the clear skies and as the winds continue to ease. Cloud, though, increasing in the southwest. Mostly a fine bright start tomorrow, but steadily the cloud will increase across Devon, Cornwall, and we'll see some outbreaks of rain trickling towards the Isles of Scilly and West Cornwall, probably by lunchtime. A little bit more of that rain creeping in through the afternoon. Clouding over in South Wales as well, but for a good part of the country it's dry and bright tomorrow. Some cloud, some sunny spells, certainly much drier across Scotland and Northern England. Still on the cool side though.
1: 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Every Friday, My Patrick Christie's Tonight Show is going to have a twist to it. We're welcoming some special guests. You. That's right. 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It's going to be the same big debates, same big topics, same big opinions. But every Friday night at 9 p.m, you are invited to come on down to Patrick Christie's Tonight to be a part of the action. Only on GB News, the People's Channel, Britain's News Channel.
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3: Oh, I love that, don't you?
6: Yeah, absolutely love it. How classy. GB News Homeland Security Editor Mark White has been speaking to residents about President Milieu's recent comments.
7: Well, for people in the UK, they can, of course, be forgiven for thinking that the Falklands War was over in 1982. But if you come here to the islands and you speak to local people, they will tell you a very different story. They'll tell you of decade after decade of continued harassment from the Argentinian government in Buenos Aires. That harassment can be intensified or can be lower level depending on the current situation in Argentina at that time. But it's there, it's never really gone away. We were speaking to the chief executive of Falkland Islands government, Andrea Colson, and she said that actually the more that the Argentinian government harasses people here, the more it stiffens their resolve to continue to be British.
8: All it does is make us more resilient. I mean, we are not the kind of community that bows down to bullies, and this is economic warfare, this is economic bullying. We have navigated our way around these measures for four decades. We've seen it ebb and flow with different Argentine governments. But whenever there is an election to be won, the one thing that a political party can use is the Falklands issue.
7: Well, no one here thinks that there will be a military conflict anytime soon. Of course, the Argentinian government hasn't the capability. But Teslin Barkman, a local artist here, told me that they still can cause a lot of trouble, economic as well as political trouble for the island. She's seen this repeated pattern, and she says there's always a motivation here that's not from the Argentinians, a love of these islands, but is motivated by economic gain.
9: We had a fisheries boom back in the 80s, which they equally complained about. And when tourism really started to head off here, similarly, they came up with all of these, again, economic sanctions to try to block our airspace and sanction ships that put into ports here. And what we found is that the world, the global community, they want to trade with the Falkland Islands.
7: Well, there is now just a week to go before that deadline imposed by the Argentinian president over the drilling for oil in the waters off the Falkland Islands. He says it's illegal. He wants it to stop. And of course, he is threatening that unless it stops within the week, he will take it to an international court.
6: Well, former Labour Defence Secretary Jeff Hoon joins us now. The Argentinians are putting so much pressure on Britain here. Do you think there is a serious chance, Jeff, thank you for joining us, by the way, of this getting to the international courts?
10: Well, good morning, first of all, and I think I should begin by congratulating your reporter for getting himself to the Falkland Islands. I went several times. It's a long, long way, and the best of my recollection, something like 16 hours flying time. So he's done pretty well to do that, to get there. Obviously, it has raised some important issues, and it remains to be seen whether Argentina does go to the international court. My view of the Argentine view on the Falklands is very much that whenever things are difficult inside Argentina, then the president will look to raise the issue of the Falklands in order to try and get himself or herself out of political difficulties locally. So I think we have to take seriously what the president is saying. But at the same time, I have to say it's more about his political difficulties in country rather than the Falklands itself.
11: That's an interesting view, isn't it, Jeff, about how the shifting sands of Argentinian politics can affect their statements on the Falkland Islands. Of course, there was the football match, the semi-final, the World Cup that we're all trying to forget. And that sort of resurfaced more of this discussion as well. But in that report from Mark White, he pointed out that Argentina right now does lack perhaps the capability to mount an assault on the islands. But that is changing. Just last month, the United States sold some Black Hawk helicopters, you know, some of the best in class, to the Argentinians, which is definitely a sea change from their previous stance in supplying them with military equipment. They are getting stronger at a time as our defences are going in the other direction.
10: This is not only worrying for Falkland Islanders, I also think it's a cause of grave concern for Argentinians as well. And I say this because I had the privilege of walking through the battles in the Falkland Islands with members of the parachute regiment who'd been there in 1982. And actually what happened were large numbers of Argentinian conscripts, some of them really not much more than boys, were killed in a conflict against highly trained professional British soldiers. And in those circumstances, it was a one-sided conflict as far as Argentina was concerned. And we simply don't want to get to that stage again. Unfortunately, sometimes the rhetoric from Argentinian presidents can suggest that that might happen again. And you raise a perfectly proper argument that perhaps that is what Argentina is preparing for. That would be quite wrong, not only for the Falklands, but actually for Argentina as well.
6: But I suppose the question is, Jeff, whether this time it would be such a one-sided fight. As Charlie says, Britain's defences have been hollowed out for so long now. Do we really even have the capabilities to defend the Falklands as we did in the 80s?
10: I'm confident that we have. In fact, after 1982, we took significant steps to make sure that we would not be subject to an attack from Argentina again. And I think the measures that have been taken over the years have ensured that we would not be taken by surprise in the way perhaps we were before. So there is certainly a determination to retain sovereignty of the Falkland Islands, so long as, and this is the criteria, so long as the people of the Falklands want that.
11: Okay, Jeff, and just speaking more generally about the Irons, I know you said you visited there and you walked around with veterans and members of the parachute regiment. I imagine you were at the Battle of Goose Green, that site, speaking of sort of the heroism and the grit to overcome the Argentinian conscripts defending that position. But just speak about the islands more generally for us. What is it about it, those places that are that were special to you, and what core memories do you have of the islands?
10: Well, when I first went, there was really very little by way of employment other than sheep. And
11: penguins.
10: Well, I will never forget the smell of the penguins. Anyone who's been close to thousands of penguins, as I did on one occasion, will recall vividly the atmosphere, shall we say. But sheep farming was the essential business for the islanders. The last time I went, by then, there were beginning to be, and I think it's much extended now, cruise ships arriving on the island. And as a result, a wool shop was opened. And I think that's developed even more since I was there many years ago. So obviously, it is important for the Falkland Islands to have trade, to have commerce, to have business, to have people visiting, not only from cruise ships, but for other reasons as well. The scenery is magnificent. Mm. It is a remarkable place. And for anyone who likes the great outdoors, who likes walking, likes seeing penguins, that's something that can only be done there in that way. Obviously, the issue of oil is also about employment and about opportunities for the island to develop their commerce internationally to sell the oil and to create the jobs that will go with that. So there are great opportunities for the islands, but it always comes back to this question of sovereignty. Okay. And that is a matter for those people there. And I think the lady who indicated about the whole business of putting pressure on the islanders necessarily is going to strengthen their resolve and determination to stay with Britain, stay away from Argentina.
11: Jeff Hoon, thank you very much for your time and those wonderful memories this morning. And I have to say, Olivia, you know, at a time in Britain, we're always talking about what is Britishness. There are people down there sort of showing us what it's all about, actually.
6: Well, absolutely. Fantastic clip from Mark White there. But still to come, the Metropolitan Police says around 10,000 people are expected to join a pro-Palestine march in central London, with counter-demonstrations also expected to take place. We'll have a lot more on that. This is Saturday Morning Live, only on GB News.
12: I forecast a perfect holiday in the sun.
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0: Heavy thunderstorms continue to affect parts of central and eastern Mediterranean. Meanwhile, across Spain, it's generally going to be a sunny Sunday. Here are those thundery showers slowly clearing from Italy, but some heavy downpours for Croatia and heading down across the mainland of Greece. Plenty of fine weather for Spain. The Balearics looking dry and sunny. Sunny spells for Madeira and the Canaries. Just the chance of one or two showers here and a continued possibility of showers into next week. Showers also continue in Santorini.
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16: Well, it's changed enormously over my working lifetime. You know, I've been working for 50 years, and a lot of what Ella's talking about used to happen when I first went into business, worked in newsrooms, worked at radio stations, TV stations. But honestly, we have 49 police forces in this country, right? Nearly half of them are now headed up by a female chief constable. Now, you can say, well, it should be half or even half. But when I think of the progress we've made in the last 20 years to integrating women into the workplace. For instance, the fire brigade gave up height restrictions altogether because they found it was sexist. So now they will simply look for a candidate and assess that person on their ability to do the job, male or female, with no height restrictions.
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17: I think it's going to be quite a bumpy ride probably for the King in the Caribbean. It's not an easy task. He's between a rock and a hard place, really, because he has got these calls for reparations, for an apology, and yet he's got the government, the government ministers, repeating their long-standing advice that they are not going to apologise for something which was not illegal at the time it was happening, i.e. the slave trade, and that they're not going to pay reparations. I mean, there've been discussions and talks about other forms of compensation, be it in education programmes and other forms of money going in, but straightforward reparations for the slave trade are not on the agenda as far as the government's concerned, and the king has to do what his government ministers said. I know that this is deeply personal to the king.
15: GB News, the People's Channel. 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
13: And of course, the night was rightly dominated by Dolly Parton.
18: It was. To her. It was. This was. It was really quite emotional at certain points in it. There was a dedicated segment by a country singer called Kacey Musgrave, who performed "I Will Always Love You" in honour of Dolly Parton, which naturally got viewers crying away at home. And the biggest award of the night at these awards is the Video of the Year. And this year, that went to Taylor Swift. You may have heard of her. Yes. So she won the biggest award of the night. But even Taylor took a moment in her acceptance speech to dedicate the award to the one and only Dolly Parton. And this is what she had to say.
19: Most importantly, I want to thank and dedicate this award to one person, the ultimate showgirl, Dolly Parton.
15: GB News, the People's Channel.
6: Welcome back to Saturday Morning Live. And the Metropolitan Police says around 10,000 people are expected to join a pro-Palestine march in central London, with counter-demonstrations also expected to take place.
11: The authorities have published an extensive policing plan for the protest today in a bid to keep opposing groups apart and to prevent serious disorder. So let's speak now with retired Scotland Yard Detective Inspector Hamish Brown. Hamish, they're well used to these protests and counter-demonstrations now since the start of the war 3 years ago. What do you expect to take place from a policing perspective?
20: Well, certainly the police are going to be under pressure. As you correctly say, the police expect around probably in excess of 10,000 demonstrators. There will be police officers there, of course, maybe in their hundreds, maybe in their thousands. But what is important here, I think, is the basis of the European Court of Human Rights. Articles 10 and 11, the freedom of expression, that's saying what you want within reason, and also freedom of assembly, that is freedom of movement. But both come with the same caveat, that is, you can't use those if it offends other people, if it affects their human rights. So the police will have a difficult job here. They've got to be even-handed, but they've got to uphold the law as well. Now, let's have an example. If someone down your street shouts offensive words, the police could be called. The person may well be arrested. Well, when the police are hugely outnumbered, it might take two or three officers to arrest someone, and sooner or later you'll have no police officers instead of a very large crowd. So it is that discretion. I know comments have been made about two-tier policing. Sometimes I think that's a little unfair, because they have to make that disparaging decision at times and get on with it. So I wish the police well. They will be well drilled what to do. And let's hope the day goes off without incident. My concern, though, is two passionate groups of people, so there might be that spark. And what will not help is this wretched renter mob mentality, people coming along just to cause trouble because they fancy it. But I wish the police well and hope the day goes off without incident.
6: It's an absolutely enormous police operation, and of course we've seen so many absolutely enormous police operations over the last 3 years. Can you just give us a sense of what sort of costs this will come at, today's march particularly, what sort of costs will it come at for the taxpayer in terms of paying for policing?
20: Well, of course, the cost is also there, but there's a bigger cost, not necessarily just financial, that people of London, and indeed, may I say, around the country, are very disappointed. They don't see enough of their Bobby walking down the street and the police out there. Well, the people in London are going to see even fewer police officers today because they will be on this demonstration. And it is right that we have the right to demonstrate. I applaud that. But it's a give and take. And at the end of the day, it will cost the taxpayer money, but also that very disappointing aspect of seeing even fewer police officers doing their day-to-day job, which quite rightly the public crave for.
11: Hamish Brown, thank you very much for your insight and expertise this morning. We echo your sentiments. We do hope that the police have a good day of it today. Right, well, plenty more to come here on Saturday Morning Live.
6: Yes, we've got lots more of today's top stories, including warnings from high street giants about the upcoming budget. Will there be any help for businesses? And we'll also be celebrating National Cadets Week with a very special guest. I'm really looking forward to that.
11: That's going to be wonderful. They're going to link up with the air ambulance, have a great view across the London skyline, speaking to cadets who use their first aid training to save lives. Not going to want to miss it. See you from 11 a.m.
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21: Hello there, welcome to your latest GB News weather forecast from the Met Office. Bit of a blustery day today, sunny spells and scattered showers, quite windy, particularly across the north, making it feel rather cool. Low pressure sits to the northeast, a strong breeze across the whole of the UK, just adding to that chill. But there'll be some spells of sunshine in between the showers today, showers most frequent across the north and the west. Some of them will be heavy at times, perhaps even a little bit of snow over the Scottish mountains. Gusty winds here, gales over the high ground. Best of the sunnier breaks across central southeastern areas, but quite a cool feeling day. The mid to low teens for many, perhaps 16 or 17 Celsius as a top temperature along the south coast. Into this evening time, showers continue. They'll be most frequent across central and northern parts of Scotland, merging into some longer spells of rain. Still gusty winds as well, gales possible around the coast, frequent showers across Northern Ireland, moving across into Northern England, North Wales too. Scattered showers across the rest of England and Wales. And then slowly as we head through into the early hours, showers should become less frequent, particularly across central and eastern areas, and the winds should start to ease as well. Though it does remain a little breezy around some coasts in the north. And then generally under the clear skies, it will be a cold night to come, perhaps a touch of grass frost across the northern half of the UK, towns and cities falling to mid-single figures, perhaps lower than this in the countryside, but cloud increasing across the southwest Sunday morning, so grey skies here, elsewhere some sunshine to start the day, and then gradually we'll see a band of rain push into parts of Cornwall, Devon and into southwest Wales as we move through into the afternoon. Elsewhere, generally dry with some sunny spells, but a lot of cloud around generally, but winds lighter, temperatures again up to 16 or 17 Celsius.
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15: 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UK only. Entrance must be 18 or over. Lines close at 4 p.m. on the 23rd of October. Please check the closing time if listening or watching on demand. 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
9: Welcome back. 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
10: The US President Donald Trump has agreed to a major deal to buy diesel from Russia. Critics say that it's a gift to Vladimir Putin.
11: Yes, good morning to you from San Francisco in America, where the breaking news today is that President Trump has been on the phone to Vladimir Putin of Russia and brokered a new deal for Russia to release 300,000 tons of diesel, the goal being that by the time the Republicans get to the midterms on November the 3rd, gas prices, in Trump's hopes, would have plunged dramatically.
9: Meanwhile, back here in the UK, high street giants M&S and John Lewis have both issued separate warnings today ahead of the Chancellor's first budget, urging John Healey to reverse the mistakes of Labour's fiscal policy.
10: Also today, the Metropolitan Police says around 10,000 people are expected to join a pro-Palestine march in central London. Counter-demonstrations are also expected to take place.
12: Well, for people in the UK, they can, of course, be forgiven for thinking that the Falklands War was over in 1982. But if you come here to the islands and you speak to local people, they will tell you a very different story.
9: Well, GB News is live in the Falklands as the row over the British Overseas Territory deepens. We'll hear more from Mark White's special report.
10: And the first ever National Cadets Week continues today, offering a chance for cadets to showcase their skills. Got some very special guests there coming up.
9: We do indeed. The biggest stories, boldest opinions and liveliest debates over the next hour. I'm Olivia Utley.
10: And I'm Charlie Peters. Your weekend starts here. Just discussing what we should be talking about there in the small break. And Olivia says, cadets, it's a you thing. I think that's probably spot on. I was a cadet when I was a teenage boy.
9: You emanate cadet energy.
10: I do give it off a touch, don't I? Annoyingly bossy, even when I was 14 years old. When I picked up my first Lance Corporal tape, I really let everyone know about it, that's for sure. Oh, I did love it. And do you know what? It changed a lot for me as a boy. It gave me a bit of responsibility that perhaps not many teenage boys get. And I'm still firm friends with some of the kids I did my cadets work with, you know, all grown up now, all doing different things, but we still have many of the skills that we benefited from when we were children.
9: Fantastic skills, and I think harder even to come by those skills than when we were children. So many kids at home on phones. What a brilliant way to get kids out and to be using really, really useful skills. We're really looking forward to hearing from our guests a little bit later.
10: It did sometimes cause dramas. One day we were doing, I mean, most teenage boys shouldn't be running around with assault rifles practicing section attacks. I was doing such a thing in Hampshire on a Wednesday afternoon during our sort of cadet time, and some locals called in, actually, the police, and the armed police were sent to my school because loads of us were running around pretending to be soldiers fighting terrorists, and they would sincerely believe that something quite drastic was going on. I think one of the boys had maybe done the character acting of being a member of Al-Qaeda a little too strongly, and so seeing the section attack from boys piling up on this Hampshire hill, they were like, oh Christ, Al-Qaeda are here. Right, I've been told to move on now, and that's fair enough, but do get in touch, gbnews.com/your say.
9: But before we do anything else, Bethany Elsie has all your news headlines.
13: Thanks, you two. Good morning.

0: top stories from the GB newsroom at 3 minutes past 11. The UK has pledged to maintain pressure on Russia through the toughest sanctions regime it's ever imposed after Donald Trump announced a deal to buy diesel from Moscow. Donald Trump says Russia will provide the American and global marketplace with nearly 5 million US tons of diesel, with the first 300,000 tons to be released immediately. Meanwhile, Ukraine's president has criticised the deal, describing it as a weak decision and a gift to Vladimir Putin. 7 people have been killed, including a young girl, by a Russian drone strike in the south of Ukraine. 10 others were injured in the attack earlier this morning, which saw a residential building collapse. The governor of Zaporizhia says rescuers are continuing to search for people under the rubble. Unionist politicians in Northern Ireland are calling for the resignation of PSNI Chief Constable after he asked for the ruling allowing the Drumcree parade to go ahead to be overturned. John Boucher asked the Secretary of State, Sir Chris Bryant, to stop the march, claiming it couldn't be safely policed. The local Orange Order and nationalist Cavaki Road residents have been in a state of deadlock for the past 13 days after the march was given permission for the first time in nearly 30 years. A 15-year-old boy and his father are in a critical condition after they were attacked in their own home by masked men in what police have called a completely unprovoked assault. Officers were called to a house in Thurnby in Leicestershire in the early hours of Thursday. The intruders had left before police arrived, and officers are appealing for anyone with information to get in touch. Hundreds of thousands of people in Florida and Alabama have been left without power after Hurricane Isaias made landfall on the US Gulf Coast. It brought winds of around 90 miles per hour and torrential rain, snapping power lines and ripping up trees. The hurricane has since been downgraded to a Category 1, but the National Hurricane Center is warning of life-threatening storm surges and flash flooding across the region. And President Donald Trump has complained about not being awarded the Nobel Peace Prize, saying the decision is disgraceful. It was given to a South African judge, Navi Pillay, who represented Nelson Mandela and later served as UN High Commissioner on Human Rights. Mr. Trump described her as a mystery person he'd never heard of. He told supporters he and the US should have received the award, claiming he'd prevented 8 wars.
1: The Nobel Prize was given out today to a liberal person who works at the United Nations who nobody has ever heard of. I've never heard of the person. I know a lot of people, I've never heard of this particular person, but congratulations anyway. This is an indelible stain on the country of Norway and those people that made such a disgraceful and embarrassing decision.
0: You're up to date. Let's get back to Charlie and Olivia.
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3: Thank you, Bethany, and welcome back to Saturday Morning Live with Charlie Peters and me, Olivia Artley.
4: Now, the government is facing criticism from the bosses of both M&S and John Lewis. They've issued warnings to the Chancellor, John Healey, ahead of his first budget.
3: Yes, Stuart Machin, the boss of Marks & Spencers, has urged John Healey to reverse the mistakes of the last two budgets to get Britain growing again, branding Labour's previous efforts a disaster and a crushing disappointment for customers, colleagues and businesses.
4: So we're asking today, are businesses set to bear the brunt in the upcoming fiscal statement?
3: Well, political correspondent at The Sun, Tom Scotson, joins us now. Rachel Reeves talked a lot about growth, Keir Starmer talked a lot about growth, but businesses appearingly seem to feel that they've been hammered by the last Labour government. Do you think there will be any support for businesses in the next budget? Or are finances just stretched too thinly?
5: Well, I think that they're going to have to do something at this rate because I think the pressure they're coming under seems insurmountable. I mean, you've got, as you said, Stuart Machin then, he's branded the Chancellor's efforts not just bad but an absolute disaster, and he's called for taking off the handcuffs of businesses, and he's kind of called for a small manifesto, which is taking off new recycling rules, getting rid of the £2 billion packaging tax, reforming business rates. And I feel, again, that there's not probably going to be a huge overhaul of rules because the government probably can't afford it. It will cost billions. But there's probably going to have to be some reverse of the £75 billion tax increases that we've seen over the 2 years because, yes, of course, they've got to play to the voters. You've seen Andy Burnham stress about how important it is to him to increase Social Security, but he's not going to be able to afford those Social Security payments unless businesses increase their tax intake.
4: And Tom, we're hearing this from the government all the time, aren't we? Good growth in every postcode. A lot of people might be thinking, I'll take any growth at this rate. Bad growth in a few postcodes, because we're just not getting any, really, are we? How likely is it? I mean, how possible is it even to get good growth in every postcode? There are going to be winners and losers, different industries surging in different areas. Is it perhaps an opportunity for government to say, we'll just step aside a little bit here and let you find a way to bring some more cash into our coffers?
5: Yeah, I love the phrase good growth in every postcode. I mean, as you say, I don't know what bad growth is. I thought that every kind of chancellor would celebrate some sort of economic growth, particularly the paltry levels that we've seen. Look, I think you've hit the nail on the head there, Charlie, that they're going to have to pick winners and losers. That's the whole kind of point of devolution, that it's trial and error system. Some areas work, some don't. And I feel, again, that if the government is going to come under increasing pressure to this kind of feel of redistributing some sort of the money in the tax system, then it's going to have to let something like London thrive. Now, that's not necessarily popular across the country, but if it's going to pay for, you know, the nationalisation projects that Burnham is very passionate about, whether it's transport or water, then he's going to have to let a lot of other successful parts of the country grow and unrestrain them.
3: One huge issue that we hear again and again as GB News reporters from businesses, factories, pubs, etc., is the cost of energy. It just makes it impossible to grow. Do you think that's something where Andy Burnham might give some sort of handout in the budget, or is there anything he could do to ameliorate these incredibly steep raises to energy prices which we're expecting over the next few months?
5: Well, we've seen kind of the sort of small noises here with obviously Jack Dore and Rosebank. He's sort of giving the green light to those projects. I feel that that's probably going to be the kind of the start of what we're seeing, because I guess that, as you say, energy prices are the highest they are in Europe. We're not probably going to see something like full-scale fracking. I feel that is probably for the birds at the moment, particularly under a Labour government. But they're going to have to try and find a balance between oil and gas that we're already dependent on, and obviously, of course, dependent upon any modern economy, and invest in renewables. And maybe there might be something on renewables. It's still unclear, because John Healey is infamous for known for keeping everything so close to his chest. He's probably the most secretive cabinet minister there has been, particularly in this Labour government.
4: Tom, we heard last month from Andy Haldane, who was an advisor to the Bank of England. He said this government looked like a typical tax and spend socialist government, but with better TikTok videos. Now, obviously, there are no serious leaks coming out from the Treasury at the moment. We're not hearing many ideas being mooted. Based on what you're hearing, how realistic and how accurate does Andy Haldane's description sound to you?
5: I mean, yeah, as you said, that the Treasury are keeping their cards really close to their chest. I feel that what my estimation is that Andy Burnham is really going to try and feel what kind of the soundings of maybe his own parliamentary party are giving so far. As in that I feel that they've kind of come to the end of the road of how much they can increase taxes, because not only will a lot of their constituents in marginal seats not like it, but businesses won't like it. But I feel that one of the things that they're going to come in increasing pressure, and I think this is the energy point you made, Olivia, before, is fuel duty. I think the one thing that I would be very surprised is if the government raised fuel duty. We're expecting the reversal of the 5p temporary cut that was made a few years ago, but that would cause uproar amongst the country, and particularly for some readers.
3: Well, Tom Scotson, thank you very much for joining us on Saturday Morning Live today. Charlie, I mean, like Tom, I found that it's been really, really hard to get anything out of anyone round the Treasury on what's coming into this budget, which is very unusual. You've got to wonder, is it that John Healey and this Treasury are very, very disciplined, or is it that they don't know what's going to be in the budget yet?
4: Seems more like the latter, based on what we're hearing so far. Plenty of you getting in touch on this, gbnews.com/yoursay. Robin says, the only growth in every postcode is going to be asylum seekers. And of course, we've heard from Andy Burnham saying it's got to be fair, we've got to spread more people around all over the place, but Robin, I think, you know, that sort of tagline you sent in there, you might be hearing that from some politicians on the right soon. You could have a career in political communications, not a bad one. All right, 13 minutes past 11, moving on now, because President Donald Trump has struck a controversial deal to import Russian diesel into the US as he scrambles to bring down soaring fuel prices.
3: Yes, Russian President Vladimir Putin agreed to release 300,000 tonnes immediately, with millions more to follow in the coming months.
4: But Ukraine's Volodymyr Zelensky, he's lashed out in response, accusing Trump of handing Putin a financial lifeline to prolong this war.
3: Well, Defence Editor of the Evening Standard, Robert Fox, joins us now. Experts have suggested, Robert, that this diesel that the Russia is supplying to the US is actually just a drop in the ocean, and it won't really even make that much of a difference to American consumers at the pump. So why has Donald Trump chosen to make this incredibly controversial move?
6: I think it's virtue signalling. He's trying to say to the American consumers, I understand your pain. By the way, there is a huge shortage of diesel across the States, but also in Europe. And quite clearly, from the way he bigged up his conversation with Vladimir Putin, that Trump is hoping this is going to lead to something else. I think he's had a two-hour conversation, a very good conversation, but it is absolutely clear. It takes two to tango. It's the same old thing. Putin is in no mood for peace at the moment. And quite obviously, Zelensky is furious. The big test is going to be is whether the Ukrainians continue bashing the refining capacity of the Russians. That's going to be extremely interesting. It's a yeah but no but moment, because Trump is getting this through now. He may have a hostile Congress after the first week in November and may not be able to pursue his peace path. There's been a lot of talk about peace through business.
4: Robert, I think you're very right to raise the refinery strikes issue. There's a scenario, perhaps, where Putin can't fulfil that order of a million barrels as it's set to, or a million tonnes, rather, as it's set to grow because of the efficiency of those Ukrainian strikes. But I just want to outsource this next question to one of our viewers, Dawn, who's written in on gbnews.com/yoursay. Why are people slating Trump when EU countries were buying oil and gas products from Russia during the Ukraine war too? They are hypocrites. It's a totally legitimate point, isn't it, Robert? So many European consumers have been benefiting from Russian oil and gas while also supporting Ukraine, and none of them have done as much as the United States.
6: All is fair in love and war and skullduggery and fake news and the rest of it. You're quite right. I was looking at the figures that have come up of a consumption in Western Europe of Russian gas. And it's gone up, it's gone higher again this year. It is such a mess, because where we have got into such a difficult situation, and Trump is in it with us, he cannot get out of it, nobody seems to know what winning looks like anymore, and nobody knows what really losing looks like anymore. The thing that's awful is that, and it is an interesting move, but this doesn't seem to bring peace any closer in Ukraine. And of course, part of the fuel crisis, the global fuel crisis, of course, comes from the two straits, the Bab el-Mandeb and above all the Straits of Hormuz. Continued page 94, as they used to say. It's going to go on and on and on. But I think the 300,000 tonnes, it's just a drop in the ocean, as Olivia was saying.
3: Well, just very quickly, Robert, this obviously puts Britain in a really awkward position. We're highly reliant on the US for our own diesel. Is it sort of hypocritical of us to be condemning Donald Trump for this while also taking American fuel?
6: Oh, gosh, in 60 years of journalism, I've had to take the H word out of it, you know, that everything is hypocritical. We are in such a mess, particularly vis-a-vis European allies, in the whole piece, almost trying to pretend that the Gulf and the Middle East doesn't matter, and we do have a tremendous interest, and it's very important there. We're in such a mess. Sorry to go back to other aspects of your programme, quite rightly. You're bigging up the cadets, for example, today. Look at how much real money and resource successive governments have put behind the cadets in the last 4 years. And it's not only the politicians that are to blame, it's the civil servants and indeed some of the commanders. It's time they've got to put the money, the real money, where their mouth is, on defence and particularly homeland defence. And that is where your H word, Olivia, hypocritical, really comes in. You're bang on it.

0: Robert Fox, thank you very much for your expertise this morning. And of course, Olivia, it's not just the defence where we're having these serious questions, but energy security as well. Drilling in the Falklands. We're quite lucky today. We're covering all bases on this programme, aren't we?
1: We are indeed. Well, still to come, the Metropolitan Police says around 10,000 people are expected to join a pro-Palestine march in central London, with counter-demonstrations also expected to take place.
0: But next, a government minister has said that the Labour Party will lose the support of working class people, it's not happened already in some places, if it pursues net zero at the expense of British jobs and industry. Do you think that's right? Let us know. 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
9: Welcome back to Saturday Morning Live, and we are delighted to be joined to go through the top news headlines with Lettice Bromovsky and Andy Williams. Andy, I'm going to start with you on this story in the Daily Mail. We've been talking about it quite a lot this morning. Putin getting a bit of help from Donald Trump, apparently, in the form of the US lifting diesel sanctions on Russia.
10: It's totally disgraceful. I mean, it's appeasement, let's be honest. Like, he is directly funding the Russian war effort to save his own skin, or try and save his own skin at the midterms in 4 weeks' time. The price of diesel in the US has gone up by 62% since the start of the war. That's a war that Donald Trump started. And, you know, I was here on this channel the day after the war started, and the person I was on with said, this war is unequivocally a good thing, what a brilliant genius move. And I said, how can you be sure that that's the case? And you couldn't be sure then, and you can't be sure now, because and I'm not saying it's an unequivocal failure, but it's certainly not been an unequivocal success for all sorts of reasons. This is a purely naked

0: politically, deeply selfish move, and I just think it's so disgraceful.
1: What's particularly curious about this fascinating move from Donald Trump, the less is that it won't seem to make a massive difference.
2: No.
1: It's a tiny drop in the ocean in terms of the amount of oil produce that the US is relying on. So what's the purpose of it? Is it just virtue signalling, as our previous guest Robert Fox said?
2: Well, look, I do think it sort of comes down to the whys. I do think the midterms will have an impact on this. His popularity has been tanking at the moment, and I think this really reeks of desperation. He's trying any which way to make it look like he can keep his economy going, he can keep things going. But I actually think what's outrageous about this is the hypocrisy of it.
0: Yes.
2: It was only a year ago he came to the UN, he was saying to people, the countries of Europe, you know, stop buying oil from Russia. This is outrageous that you're doing this, that, you know, you're not helping the war effort there. And now he's gone and done this. And he stands up, he stands in front of journalists, stands in front of the American people, and he warmly greets him. And he says, you know, I want to thank President Putin for this. And I think that's despicable. And as you say, this is barely going to even make a tiny impact in the American economy with this. It's 1 million tons of oil will last the American economy about 2 days. And so this, on this first time around, is 300,000 tons. So what is the point of doing it? I really can't understand.
1: Well, perhaps he's trying to say, Andy, look, I'm making an effort. The American consumer may not notice a difference at the pumps, but they'll see the president standing up for all the rest of it. But look, you've both been very critical of this move. Neither of you has mentioned the fact that we do this at a far worse scale in Europe. We're talking about a drop in the ocean, both of you. That means not so much money for Russia either. But the consumers in Europe are spending way more money relatively to the size of their own economies, giving all that to Russia. Germany's still guzzling the Moscow on energy products.
0: I don't think we should be doing it.
1: It's maybe, you know, Europeans can't say so much towards Donald Trump on this.
0: No, you can. I mean, he's a massive hypocrite, and B, he's undoing the damage he did. I mean, he's the person who, the bedrock of MAGA, the bedrock of the movement was America first, no more foreign wars. And it's, you know, it just completely proves everybody who said that Trump was, you know, a horrendous autocrat correct, which is all he cares about is himself. I mean, I've said on this channel before, I don't even really believe he cares about the American people. I think he cares about himself, his obituary, the fact that he's a two-time president of the United States. It's so, so disgraceful. And also, America needs to get over their reliance on how much it costs to fill up your car. I know it's important to people, I understand that, but some things are bigger than that.
1: And also, the sustainment of the Ukrainian state perhaps is worth it, in your view, if the price of petrol is higher across Europe and the US?
0: 100%.
1: Okay,
0: because it's not just about Ukraine, it's about what happens next time.
1: Okay.
2: Also, it goes back to what you were saying before, you know, why has he done this? Why? The reason that this deal initially came about was Putin and Trump were having a phone call over the outbreak of the disease in Siberia and Russia at the moment. There was no immediate calls for this. It seems like Trump's done what he always does, which is just jump the gun and jump into something which he hasn't fully thought through and maybe hasn't even discussed properly with his own team.
3: I suppose the really big question is, will it actually work at the midterms? Will it give Donald Trump a bit of a break, or will it just be a drop in the ocean, as we've said? Let's move on to a story closer to home. Really interesting interview in the Times. Business secretary saying that Labour will lose the support of working people if it pursues net zero at the expense of British jobs and industry. This seems to be veering right away from what Ed Miliband said when he was energy secretary. Do you think that Britain is now slowing down the net zero charge? And what could this actually look like? Does that mean that there's going to be help for businesses, perhaps?
0: Well, I think everyone knows Ed Miliband's at the more radical end of the net zero debate discussion, right? He is very much, this is an ideological and totemic thing for him. I think Johnny Reynolds' intervention is actually a welcome shift back to a more of a sensible and pragmatic decision. In this discussion, I think the rhetoric has become way too polarised. You've got some people who seem to have like an ideological opposition to wind farms, which is a weird position. And then on the other hand, you have people like Ed Miliband who are like, no drilling, none whatsoever. It's full throttle. And actually, a position like the one that Johnny Reynolds has set out, which says we need a mix of energy and we need to be thoughtful. And he, I think, specifically was talking about electric cars and maybe slowing down mandates there. I think it's sensible.
1: Listen to him, Johnny Reynolds, reminding us that he is our Labour guest. Oh, Johnny and I, you know, we always talk about net zero.
2: You need to take these working class communities with them. I agree that, you know, what it says in here, that they will lose the support of working class, but I don't think that's a surprise. The working class people always seem to be the ones that fall short in these scenarios because these things are more expensive, and also these communities

0: retraining people who are losing these jobs, and many of these jobs in industrial communities potentially not coming back. Mm. Can I just say one thing about the sort of climate agenda in general? What I think this does, this sort of shift back to a more pragmatic decision on climate from Labour does, it opens up a space for a real Green Party in Britain. And what I mean by a real Green Party is not the Green Party we have, which is an extreme hard left party who don't talk about the environment anymore, but a sensible actual Green Party who are advocating primarily on green issues.
1: Lessis, do you think there's an argument, electorally speaking, that Andy Burnham's government might just, you know, give up on those traditional Labour working class communities in red wall areas, think they're too much trouble, and go after instead, for example, those 72 seats in the south of England, mostly, which are held by the Liberal Democrats? We know the Liberal Democrats are in trouble. He seems to be on a sort of pro-EU agenda.
2: I don't think they'll give up on them, because that is their traditional base of voters. That is where they get a lot of the support. And actually, this is kind of saying that we're not going to give up on you. We see that you're struggling. We're not going to take this away from you, what Johnny Reynolds has said in the article. But I will say that they're going to need to do a little bit more to support these people. And whether it's the green policies, whether it's a lot of those seats which have very small majorities from the 2024 election, people are going to need to see a lot more in terms of supporting these people, getting energy bills down, getting your shopping bill down, than what we're seeing at the moment.
3: Andy, Lettice says that the government will need to do more. There might be an argument to say actually they need to do a lot less. Get out the way. Let the industry that we have drill for oil. Get out of the way, preventing people rather from pursuing cheaper energy sources. There aren't perhaps enough of these voices in the cabinet. Ed Miliband is still in a very senior role. He's extremely prominent inside Burnham's cabinet. How likely is this sea change to be?
0: Well, I think Ed Miliband's, he's got a very, very busy job doing something else. So he has effectively been sidelined from this issue. It's not within his remit. Get out of the way. I think it's about intervening in a more thoughtful way rather than just intervening here, there and everywhere. One thing about the sort of working class communities thing is that I think a helpful thing for Labour and for Burnham is that the Tories this week made it very clear that they're not interested in going after those constituencies. That's not what they're going for. They are focused squarely on the south and the southeast of England. So that, I think, opens up an opportunity for Labour.
1: Well, Lettice and Andy, thank you very much for joining us on Saturday Morning Live. And there's lots more to come on the show. But first, let's get the news headlines with Bethany Elsey.
4: Both the headlines from the GB newsroom. The UK has pledged to maintain pressure on Russia through the toughest sanctions regime it's ever imposed after Donald Trump announced a deal to buy diesel from Moscow. Unionist politicians in Northern Ireland are calling on PSNI Chief Constable John Boucher to resign. It's after he asked for the ruling allowing the Drumcree parade to go ahead to be overturned due to safety concerns. Hundreds of thousands of people in Florida and Alabama have been left without power after Hurricane Isaias made landfall on the US Gulf Coast. And a 15-year-old boy and his father from Leicestershire are in a critical condition after they were attacked in their own home by masked men in what police have called a completely unprovoked assault. Nearly 1 billion British workers are suffering from work-related stress, depression or anxiety, with more than 22 million working days lost. The Health and Safety Executive is urging employers to listen to staff and take action. Those are the latest headlines for now. I'll have more at midday.
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3: Coming up next on Saturday Morning Live, it is the first ever National Cadets Week, and we will be speaking to cadets who have used the skills they've learnt from their experiences to make a difference and also save some lives.
1: And we will also be talking about that huge pro-Palestine march, which will be taking place in London today. Around 10,000 people expected to join it, with counter-protests also expected. Enormous job for the police, and it comes at huge cost for the taxpayer. What do you think? Let us know all of that very soon.
6: Hello there, welcome to your latest GB News weather forecast from the Met Office. Bit of a blustery day today, sunny spells and scattered showers, quite windy, particularly across the north, making it feel rather cool. Low pressure sits to the northeast, a strong breeze across the whole of the UK, just adding to that chill. But there'll be some

0: spells of sunshine in between the showers today. Showers most frequent across the north and the west. Some of them will be heavy at times, perhaps even a little bit of snow over the Scottish mountains. Gusty winds here, gales over the high ground. Best of the sunnier breaks across central southeastern areas, but quite a cool feeling day. The mid to low teens for many, perhaps 16 or 17 Celsius as a top temperature along the south coast. Into this evening time, showers continue. They'll be most frequent across central and northern parts of Scotland, merging into some longer spells of rain. Still gusty winds as well, gales possible around the coast, frequent showers across Northern Ireland, moving across into Northern England, North Wales too. Scattered showers across the rest of England and Wales. And then slowly as we head through into the early hours, showers should become less frequent, particularly across central and eastern areas, and the winds should start to ease as well. Though it does remain a little breezy around some coasts in the north. And then generally under the clear skies, it will be a cold night to come, perhaps a touch of grass frost across the northern half of the UK, towns and cities falling to mid-single figures, perhaps lower than this in the countryside, but cloud increasing across the southwest Sunday morning, so grey skies here, elsewhere some sunshine to start the day, and then gradually we'll see a band of rain push into parts of Cornwall, Devon and into southwest Wales as we move through into the afternoon. Elsewhere, generally dry with some sunny spells, but a lot of cloud around generally, but winds lighter, temperatures again up to 16 or 17 Celsius.
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11: To Saturday Morning Live. Now, the Metropolitan Police say that around 10,000 people are expected to join a pro-Palestine march in central London today. Counter-demonstrations are also expected to take place.
12: Yes, authorities have published an extensive policing plan for the protest today in a bid to keep opposing groups apart and prevent serious disorder. Well, the former police officer Martin Gallagher joins us now. Martin, thank you very much for coming on Saturday Morning Live. Obviously, a huge policing operation. There's measures being taken to keep these separate groups apart. Big question is, will it work?
13: Good morning, Olivia. Yes, well, I hope so. The Met have certainly had time to prepare for this, but the Met are doing this against the backdrop of an ever-increasing atmosphere of tension, which, you know, it has to be said, events in the Green Party have certainly not assisted with in the lineup to this march, with the decision to describe Zionism as racism, which further inflates tensions round about this issue.
11: Martin, you know, sometimes when the police have to manage disorder and prevent issues around football clubs, they expect those clubs to chip in and do their bit to support them as well. Because of how regular these protests have been and the huge cost it's been to the taxpayer, would you like there to be a system in place where actually some of these organisations, if they are going to have such regular protests, might contribute to some of the costs of the policing?
13: I think that's an entirely sensible suggestion, Charlie. It's disrupting the lives of tens, if not hundreds of thousands of people. So, yes, I think that's a reasonable suggestion that, yeah, we have a right to protest, but that protest is now impinging on the rights of others to live their normal life. So, yes, I would agree with you. It's a reasonable suggestion. Getting the money might prove rather difficult. And from a Scotsman, I know quite a lot about that sort of thing. But I think it's a reasonable suggestion.
12: The Home Office previously have put some restrictions in place on these marches. Will there be restrictions in place today? And what would those look like?

0: Yes, there are. There's restrictions on where the march is allowed to go when it's supposed to disperse, and that includes the counter demonstration from the Israeli oblique Jewish side of matters. But one of the most important restrictions that's in place today is a Section 60AA order, where police can order someone to remove a face covering if it's believed they're using that to conceal their identity, and if they fail to do so, they can be arrested. Now, it's going to be interesting to see the amount of people who are covering their face during this demonstration and what action the police will take. I think that up to now, the police have perhaps been too soft in how they've dealt with these demonstrations, and coming in now to deal with them more robustly is more difficult, because the more permissive you are of demonstrations of this type, the more difficult it is when you decide to finally tackle them.
1: That's right, Martin, isn't it? Once you set a standard, it's hard to change it. And when you're looking at some of the pictures we've just been playing out from this Wednesday, the 7th of October, highly controversial march was taking place there. Many people were asking the Met, why couldn't they ban that, for example? And the Met said, as part of their response, you need to be able to identify an organiser to get in touch and do that. And because they hadn't been able to do that on this occasion, they couldn't go through with it. Many people heard that and thought, that seems rather ludicrous to me. You're able to ban other marches when you can speak to someone who organised it. But because these groups are more opaque about who's behind them, they can't take similar standards. Martin, do you honestly think that the police currently deals with protests in the same way, regardless of who's running them? Or is there more leniency in some movements, in some protest groups?
0: Well, Charlie, I've written about this, over the last few years. I've got an article that started all this off as policing blind in its left eye. I think there was an indulgence of extreme left causes over the last couple of years. I think that that's now been recognised by the authorities as the wrong thing to have done, because it's just encouraged this sort of behaviour. I read permissive environments on the Prevent site on the Home Office, for the Home Office today before I came on. If you read that, and if you want, I can read out what it says, you can see exactly how we've ended up in this position. Because the more you indulge a radical cause, and I think we have to go into this, that there's some radicalism amongst this, coming back to the Green Party positions that I mentioned earlier, then it gets worse. And unless you're prepared to tackle it and have proper adult conversations about rights and wrongs and rights and responsibilities, you end up in the position we are today.
2: Well, former police officer Martin Gagger, thank you very much for joining us on Saturday Morning Live.
1: Yeah.
2: It does seem extraordinary that these protests have been going on for every Saturday pretty much since October the 7th, 3 years ago, almost unchecked.
1: Yeah, and we're seeing plenty of protests being banned, some not. Yeah, many people have their views on that. Right, still to come here on Saturday Morning Live, the first ever National Cadets Week continues today, offering a chance for cadets to showcase their skills. You are not going to want to miss some of the incredible personal stories behind that.
2: Truly inspiring. But first, if you're in search of some holiday sun, here's the forecast for some of the top European destinations.
3: You're looking happy.
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6: Heavy thunderstorms continue to affect parts of central and eastern Mediterranean. Meanwhile, across Spain, it's generally going to be a sunny Sunday. Here are those thundery showers slowly clearing from Italy, but some heavy downpours for Croatia and heading down across the mainland of Greece. Plenty of fine weather for Spain. The Balearics looking dry and sunny. Sunny spells for Madeira and the Canaries. Just the chance of one or two showers here and a continued possibility of showers into next week. Showers also continue in Santorini.
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7: Nana Queer, weekends from 3 p.m.
8: Aunt Bessie is getting a major makeover, her first in 30 years. The brand says that the revamp aims to give Aunt Bessie a more modern feel while keeping her instantly recognisable. She's just sideways on.
9: Sorry, they've done nothing. That PR firm is a genius firm. They've charged a fortune to do absolutely naff all.
10: Some other brands like Uncle Ben's, for reasons of historical representation and things, have changed it dramatically to change how they did. But that's just...
9: Also, like, why is it always aunts and uncles doing the cooking? One of the producers said to me outside they thought it looked a bit like Meghan Markle.
8: Oh, God.
11: Oh, dear.
10: God, no. I don't think it's been wokeified.
8: Somebody in my ear said that she's younger, fitter and more good-looking.

0: looking.
1: But she wasn't aging like the rest of us. She was just on a packet of Yorkshire puddings.
0: They've done. They've made her look sort of younger in a way, haven't they?
2: Yeah.
0: To show that even after eating all her food, she hasn't put on any weight.
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4: I feel like you've been waiting all morning just to take the mick out of what I had to wear and where I've been dispatched to. Let me just show you, in fact, the life of a James Bond is not as glamorous as you think. My cameraman Steve picked this location this morning. Take a look to my left-hand side. It's just a pile of rubbish. But as you said, it is the 64th anniversary of 007. Sean Connery, back in 1962, making his first outing in Dr. No, that premiered right here in London. And my assignment today is for you to find out who the next James Bond may well be. I think we can just bring you a few. Callum Turner, Jack Loudon, Jacob Elordi among them too, and Jack O'Connell. No confirmed shortlist though, as I say, but you can see here just a few of those celebs, some familiar, some less so.
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5: And of course, the night was rightly dominated by Dolly Parton.
6: It was. To her. It was. This was. It was really quite emotional at certain points in it. There was a dedicated segment by a country singer called Kacey Musgrave, who performed "I Will Always Love You" oh, in honor of Dolly Parton, which naturally got viewers crying away at home. And the biggest award of the night at these awards is the Video of the Year. And this year, that went to Taylor Swift. You may have heard of her. Yes. So she won the biggest award of the night. But even Taylor took a moment in her acceptance speech to dedicate the award to the one and only Dolly Parton. And this is what she had to say.
7: Most importantly, I want to thank and dedicate this award to one person, the ultimate showgirl, Dolly Parton.
3: GB News, the People's Channel.
8: Welcome back. And this week is the first ever National Cadets Week, celebrating the opportunities and skills developed that being part of the cadet forces can offer.
9: Yes, this week is culminating in a special first aid session with the London Air Ambulance today. I'm very happy to say we are joined by Cadet Sergeant Amelie Burnside, who discovered new skills and a passion for first aid after joining the cadets. It's so lovely to speak to you this morning. Tell us a bit more about why you joined the cadets and what it's done for you since.
10: So I joined the Army Cadets 5 years ago just to basically get out and participate in the world. But I've mainly found an interest in first aid after I helped a individual 2 years ago. I found out that it was an incredible experience, and learning first aid is a great way to help others when you're waiting for emergency services to arrive. I then went on to join St. John Ambulance Cadets, where I learned more first aid. First aid is an incredible thing in the Army Cadets because you learn how to save somebody's life in multiple different situations.
8: I mean, that's incredible. Can you tell us a little bit more about that incident 2 years ago that made you so interested in first aid?
10: I was called over by a paramedic who was on scene after a car accident happened nearby my house. They had found an individual who was nonverbal and wouldn't communicate with them in any way. So they asked if I could support in any way as a face of somebody in civilian clothing and try to find out if they were hurt, what was the issue, if they needed anything, how old they were, basically the basic information.
9: That's amazing, Amelie. I mean, congratulations that you were able to make that intervention. Skills you've learnt from the cadets. I'm looking at your beret right now. You've got the blue, red, blue of the household division on that beret. What is it like learning from soldiers and cadet instructors giving you these sorts of skills and wearing the uniform as well that you see soldiers wearing also?
10: It's interesting learning from the military, adult volunteers, because they have a different experience. No two people are the same. So you can learn from an adult volunteer who has a different experiences than the actual military. We get military down to give talks on camps and things. And it's always a great perspective learning everyone else's, what they've been through, what regiment they're affiliated with, and what they've actually done.
8: And has this experience in the cadets, it's obviously been such an important part of your life for years now, do you think it's going to shape the career that you go into in the future?
10: I think joining the Army Cadets is going to shape, has shaped my career, because I've built so much confidence. So even if I don't go into the actual military, I can go into like a teaching job and know that the skills I've learned will help with my confidence in my future career.
9: And Amelie, what would you like to say to any parents or teenagers who are watching this now, thinking about the cadets? What's your message to them?
10: You can join cadets at the age of 12. Other cadet groups join at younger ages. And joining the cadets, you may don't want, even if you don't want to go out and do that as a career, you can learn so many life skills, make so many good friends that you'll have for life. It's a great way to learn and have fun.
9: Oh, brilliant stuff. Well, Cadet Sergeant Amelie Burnside, thank you so much for your time this morning and for sharing your experiences of the cadets. Enjoy that Cadet Week.
8: And amazing, isn't it? I mean, she talks about needing that confidence, and she clearly has gained that confidence. She's come on GB News this morning to talk to the whole nation.
9: Excellent stuff. Right, 10 to 12, time for the Great British Giveaway. Here are all the details you need.
2: 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UK only. Entrance must be 18 or over. Lines close at 4 p.m. on the 23rd of October. We may call the winner live after all entry routes are closed. Please check the closing time if listening or watching on demand. Good luck.
9: Yes, good luck, folks. Right, thanks very much for joining us on Saturday Morning Live today. What are you doing this afternoon, Olivia?
8: Well, I'm going to be hanging around to do some political analysis for Dawn, but then I'm off to help a colleague find a wedding dress, which sounds like a rather fun afternoon. Sophie Ashford, fantastic bookings producer.
9: Absolutely. He runs that show. We will be coming up very shortly. I'm going to go down to a pro-Palestine march as well. I spent this week in Israel, in Gaza, in Jerusalem, seeing what's going on there, and I'm going to hear about how it's impacted us in Britain as well, seeing those debates. Busy Saturday for us, Olivia.
8: Very busy Saturday for both of us. Looking forward to seeing your reports from that pro-Palestine protest. But don't go anywhere, as Dawn Neeson is up next for the weekend, and you might see both of us a little later
9: yes.
8: on.
9: Yes, hey, we're good for the morning show, but we also like to pop up in the afternoon as reporters. It's not a double shift. We just love the job so much. Want to hang around for you as well. Do get in touch with us, gbnews.com/your say. Let us know about the stories we've been covering today, what Dawn Neeson will be covering as well. There's so much going on in politics, so much going on with these protests. Very keen to hear your perspectives as always.
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12: Hello there, welcome to your latest GB News weather forecast from the Met Office. Bit of a blustery day today, sunny spells and scattered showers, quite windy, particularly across the north, making it feel rather cool. Low pressure sits to the northeast, a strong breeze across the whole of the UK, just adding to that chill. But there'll be some spells of sunshine in between the showers today. Showers most frequent across the north and the west. Some of them will be heavy at times, perhaps even a little bit of snow over the Scottish mountains. Gusty winds here, gales over the high ground. Best of the sunnier breaks across central southeastern areas, but quite a cool feeling day. The mid to low teens for many, perhaps 16 or 17 Celsius as a top temperature along the south coast. Into the

0: This evening time, showers continue. They'll be most frequent across central and northern parts of Scotland, merging into some longer spells of rain. Still gusty winds as well, gales possible around the coast. Frequent showers across Northern Ireland, moving across into Northern England, North Wales too. Scattered showers across the rest of England and Wales. And then slowly as we head through into the early hours, showers should become less frequent, particularly across central and eastern areas, and the winds should start to ease as well. Though it does remain a little breezy around some coasts in the north. And then generally under the clear skies, it will be a cold night to come, perhaps a touch of grass frost across the northern half of the UK, towns and cities falling to mid-single figures, perhaps lower than this in the countryside. But cloud increasing across the southwest Sunday morning, so grey skies here, elsewhere some sunshine to start the day, and then gradually we'll see a band of rain push into parts of Cornwall, Devon and into southwest Wales as we move through into the afternoon. Elsewhere, generally dry with some sunny spells, but a lot of cloud around generally, but winds lighter, temperatures again up to 16 or 17 Celsius.
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2: 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UK only. Entrance must be 18 or over. Lines close at 4 p.m. on the 23rd of October. Please check the closing time if listening or watching on demand. Good luck.
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17: 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The majority of this country whose forefathers fought and died to maintain liberty, to fight for freedom of speech.
18: The rule of law, the rights of property and democracy. 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

0: includes our Christian heritage. There's been a huge resurgence in the number of people going to church. Perhaps they're not finding what they're looking for, and they're looking for something a bit deeper, a bit more truthful, a bit more akin to Britain's Christian heritage.
1: That's right. Get ready, because the most exciting night in general election history starts now!

0: There you are. Good afternoon. It's midday on Saturday, the 10th of October, and this is the weekend on GB News. Thank you so much for your company. We've got an amazing show coming up for you. A fresh leadership crisis on the left. Are the left revolting, we have to ask ourselves? Zach Polensky is facing calls to quit, while Sir Ed Davey is battling a push to get rid of him. Are Labour's two biggest rivals now turning into themselves, and what does it mean for Labour? Meanwhile, over the other side of the pond, Donald Trump strikes a deal with Vladimir Putin to buy hundreds of thousands of tons of Russian diesel, despite there being sanctions on Russia, prompting a furious backlash, with critics branding it a gift to Putin. And yeah, GB News can exclusively reveal its attempts to find out how much that hideous Home Office asylum seeker leaflet cost, you know, the one telling them not to rape kids, and how many copies were distributed, have been met with a stony silence. So why won't the government answer our questions? Meanwhile, yes, they're back. Thousands of pro-Palestinian protesters are expected on the streets of London today. Police are imposing strict conditions and warning anyone deliberately hiding their identity behind a face covering could be arrested. We'll be there live later in the programme. And yeah, you won't be shocked by this one. Labour MPs have accepted nearly £300,000 worth of hospitality and trips linked to the UAE and Manchester City. That's according to a Sun investigation today. This includes VIP football tickets for senior figures. And of course, we are going to the Falklands, because why wouldn't we have sent Mark White all the way down there to hang out with some penguins, as she's doing some serious stuff as well. With just 3,600 residents and a million penguins.
1: Well,
0: and
1: after a really good day in the Falklands yesterday, well, the weather here has resorted to type. Really challenging conditions for those trying to make a living on these islands. We'll be telling you the story about the fishing industry and the burgeoning oil sector when you join us later in the programme.
0: We will indeed be joining Mark later on. You don't want to miss it. I deliberately organised for the weather to get bad for him after he didn't do me a penguin last night on the show. Really disappointing, Mark. Expect better of you. Any case, I'm Dawn Neeson, and the weekend starts right here and right now.

0: So we have got an absolutely packed few hours together. So thank you so much for your company. I know in most parts of the country it's quite a nice day. So if you are out and about, we're on the radio as well. So please do take me with you wherever you're going. And I know a lot of you listening actually go out for a Saturday lunch down the pub. So yeah, get the pub to put the telly on as well and get GB News on there. Because this show is all about you, no matter where you are in the country or where you are and what you're doing. GBnews.com/yoursay is the way to get involved, or scan the QR code. People behind the glass, they're doing it again. They did this last week, didn't they? No QR code to scan. Any case, gbnews.com/yoursay. There you go. Thank you very much, people behind the screens. Different lot this week as well. They do it on purpose to me. So get in touch. Let's have a natter on a Saturday afternoon. So there's loads to get on with. So we better get the news headlines first with Tatiana Sanchez.
1: Dawn, thank you. The top stories. The UK has pledged to maintain pressure on Russia through the toughest sanctions regime it's ever imposed after Donald Trump announced a deal to buy diesel from Moscow. The US president says Russia will provide the American and global marketplace with nearly 5 million tonnes of diesel, with the first 300,000 tonnes to be released immediately. Ukraine's president has criticised the deal, describing it as a weak decision and a gift to Putin. Meanwhile, 7 people have been killed, including a young girl, by a Russian drone strike in the south of Ukraine. 10 others were injured in the attack earlier this morning, which saw a residential building collapse. The governor of Zaporizhia says rescuers are continuing to search for people under the rubble. Unionist politicians in Northern Ireland are calling for the resignation of the PSNI chief constable after he asked for the ruling allowing the Drumcree parade to go ahead to be overturned. John Boucher asked the Secretary of State, Sir Chris Bryan, to stop the march, claiming it couldn't be safely policed. The local Orange Order and the nationalist Gavaki Road residents have been in a state of deadlock for the past 13 days after the march was given permission for the first time in nearly 30 years. Elsewhere, a 15-year-old boy and his father are in a critical condition after they were attacked in their own home by masked men in what police have called a completely unprovoked assault. Officers were called to a house in Thurnby in Leicestershire in the early hours of Thursday. The intruders had left before police had arrived. Officers are now appealing for anyone with information to get in touch. Hundreds of thousands of people in Florida and Alabama have been left without power after Hurricane Isaias made landfall on the US Gulf Coast. It's brought winds of around 90 miles per hour and torrential rain, ripping up trees. The hurricane has been downgraded to a Category 1, but the National Hurricane Center's warning of life-threatening storm surges and flash flooding across the region. And President Trump says not being awarded the Nobel Peace Prize is disgraceful. It was given to a South African judge, Navi Pillay, who represented Nelson Mandela and later served as UN High Commissioner on Human Rights. Well, Mr. Trump described her as a mystery person he'd never heard of. He told supporters he and the US should have received the award, claiming to have prevented 8 wars.
2: The Nobel Prize was given out today to a liberal person who works at the United Nations who nobody has ever heard of. I've never heard of the person. I know a lot of people, I've never heard of this particular person, but congratulations anyway. This is an indelible stain on the country of Norway and those people that made such a disgraceful and embarrassing decision.
1: Those are the latest headlines. 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
0: Thank you very much, Tatiana, and thank you for your company. Hello to Sally, Tough Old Bird. I still want that name, by the way. I hope you haven't copyrighted it. Ice Cold Truth, Annie, Bobby, Bill and Hans, thank you all so much for already getting in touch. Do keep those messages coming in. I am going to try and be a good girl today and read as many out as I possibly can. OK, let's get cracking, shall we? It's already, gosh, 7 minutes past midday. Our lead political story, the Lib Dems and the Green Party have descended into infighting, and Zach Polensky faces calls to resign. Meanwhile, senior Liberal Democrat MP Charlie Maynard quit his role as Treasury spokesman on Friday and is reportedly seeking support from fellow MPs to launch a vote of no confidence in Sir Ed Davey. Meanwhile, back over on the Green side, Zach Polensky is also facing calls to resign following that defeat in Holborn and St Pancras by-election, with the Green Party leader also under fire after he refused to say that Israel had a right to exist. He was only asked five times, and it's not really tricky. It's either a yes or a no, but seems to have a problem with that particular question, demonstrating, in my mind, a distinct lack of something called leadership, which is literally his job. In any case, let's have a nice chat now to political commentator Benedict Spence. Benedict, always good to see you on a Saturday afternoon. Looking particularly sunlit there, if you don't mind me saying so. So, Benedict, are the left revolting?
4: Well, are they not? Some of their raison d'etre. It's what they do. I mean, it's a curious thing, isn't it, at this particular juncture in time. A lot of people, I think, had slightly forgotten that the Liberal Democrats existed, and now they've done this, and people are going, oh, I remember them. But it's a curious moment, because I think you would probably say part of the reason why many of us do often forget that they exist is because they never seem to be a party that's going anywhere in particular. You know, they had that moment under Nick Clegg in the coalition years, which they managed to make a real dog's breakfast of. But apart from that, they are simply a protest party for people who can't quite, in the centre, who can't quite bring themselves to vote Conservative or Labour. So any move, I think, to get rid of Ed Davey is partly because in many instances now, the Lib Dems are finishing in fifth place, or polling in fifth place, behind the Greens, behind Reform. And Lib Dem voters are starting to vote tactically in certain areas to keep out the Greens or Reform by voting Conservative or Labour. So when people are voting tactically, you know, even your own voters are voting tactically against you to get somebody else in, when you are in fact meant to be the vote, the party that siphons off votes from those parties, you're in trouble. That's not a great thing. So I can understand why there is a movement afoot in the Lib Dems to at least try and make them relevant, because Kemi Badenoch in particular and the Conservatives have decided, I think, that they are going to start taking an approach which is to try to eat away into that sort of Lib Dem voting base. And at the same time, we had Andy Burnham at Labour Party conference talking about rejoining the European Union potentially and electoral reform. And these are two things that are bread and butter to the average Lib Dem. Mm. So all of a sudden, you've got both of those parties cannibalising the Lib Dems. And I think actually they can see, a lot of members can see, under Ed Davey, he was nice, you know, he was friendly, there were the gimmicks and that was upbeat, but he's not taking them anywhere. And at this exact moment when the two major parties are facing quite major issues going forward, you would think this would be the opportunity for the Lib Dems to capitalise. They have not done that.
0: Benedict, the two people that have resigned, Charlie Maynard and Alison Bennett, who was the crime spokesperson, evidently, I don't know who they are. I've never heard of them. So I know who Sir Ed Davey is, right? OK, that's the one thing I do know about the Lib Dems. Yeah. But if you were going to replace him, and you're doing so because you don't get any media coverage and no one really takes much notice of what you do, who are you going to replace them with? I mean, Daisy Cooper I have heard of, but only because she's got lovely hair.
4: Yeah, this is the problem, though, isn't it? Which is that beyond Ed Davey, who, let's be clear, we only know about him because of the gimmicks and because he is the leader of the Liberal Democrats, nobody could actually recite anything that he said. And to be honest, I'm not even sure you could really tell me what many of his policies were, if we're being completely honest here, beyond what might be a standard Lib Dem policy. He's not coming out with anything particularly revelatory. There was absolutely nothing of interest that came from the party over the course of the summer, over the course of party conference season. That's a bad sign. Now, people might say, well, okay, who do you replace them with? But this is one of the benefits, I suppose, being a party where they currently are. You can start from year zero. You can actually just try and find somebody who has a bit more charisma and a few more ideas and is a bit better at campaigning and go, okay, what's the worst that we can do? You know, actually, Ed Davey right now isn't providing any sort of cut through. If you're starting with somebody who's, whose fame, so to speak, is zero, okay, the only way is up. It's a curious one, though, because we've discussed here the Lib Dems quite a great extent. The opposite is the case, I think, of course, with the Greens, with Zach Polansky. Lots of people know who Zach Polansky is because he has been very good at campaigning. You know, the opposite to Ed Davey, he doesn't campaign on gimmicks so much, although gimmicks of sorts. Polansky has been pretty good at getting out what is a new image of the Green Party. The problem with that is it's very Marmite. An awful lot, I think, of those sort of traditional Green voters, elderly, middle class, care about the environment, pretty affluent relatively. they, I think, are starting to cotton on to the fact that what he is somebody who has pushed an alliance with a certain strand of Islamism, if you like, in this country, and he's trying to marry that with vibes. He's not going to be pushed out by those people. He's going to be pushed out by that unholy alliance that he's made. And there's already been some discussions about Muhsin Ali, his deputy, potentially being pushed. Now, we all know about Muhsin Ali. He was the man who, when he was first elected as a local councillor, stood up in front of the electorate and shouted Allahu Akbar and caused quite a bit of a stir for doing that. He is somebody who's got a bit of cut through. He is somebody who could probably do very well at siphoning even more of those kind of votes away from the Labour Party. The tricky thing with that is it would face, as I say, a bit of a reckoning from a lot of Green voters who I think have been very naive or very blind as to what direction their party is going in. No longer a party that puts the environment first, but puts other causes first. So it could bring a real hardening moment for the Green Party. It could raise the number of votes that they get in the Midlands, in the North, in certain constituencies that you'd look around and go, why on earth would a Green do particularly well here? That, they could improve massively on that, but I think it would also force a real reckoning for those sort of shyer Greens, so to speak. Those people who would never vote Labour because that's the party of the working class, but are living in fundamentally Tory areas and are very left-leaning. Those people are going to have a very difficult time, I think, when that leadership challenge inevitably comes.
0: So, Benedict, with the left being in the disarray that they are, is it, and they deny it, I mean, until they're blue in the face, quite literally, is it time for that snap election? Would that be a

0: sensible thing now for Andy Burnham to do. His rivals on the left are falling apart. They're infighting. The right are still not uniting. They're tearing apart as well. So is it a good time to do it?
1: I think the moment to have done it was the second that he became Prime Minister. I thought that the moment was over. I still don't think that this is as opportune a moment as it was immediately after he became Prime Minister. But certainly there is something to be said about doing it before the budget. And that's going to be a real test for Andy Burnham, is actually how he is received after the budget. Now, at this moment in time, he didn't actually have that much of a bounce after he became Prime Minister. He seems to have had a slightly bigger one now post that speech. A lot of people listened to it and thought, oh, that was nice. The cut through about the Manchester City stuff when he was Mayor of Greater Manchester has not landed yet, but that's because it's only in its sort of embryonic stages. I would have thought he would want to get out ahead of that. The problem is, of course, if he tries to do that, it might expedite the process of journalists going through all the records that they can find. And if the verdicts on, you know, punishment for Manchester City or more revelations were to come out in the middle of an election campaign, I mean, that could be very damaging.
0: Yes, indeed. And there's already rumours in The Guardian, I believe it is today, that Chancellor John Hii and Andy Burnham are not seeing eye to eye over what's in the budget. And civil servants who are meant to be working on it have no clue yet. And we're just weeks away from it. For now, though, we've run out of time. Benedict Spence, as always, thank you so much for joining us there. Political commentator Benedict Spence for us. OK, now let's move on, shall we? GB News can exclusively reveal that the government has failed to respond to a, excuse me, freedom of information request about that controversial pamphlet. You know, the one that advised asylum seekers, illegal immigrants breaking into the country, not to rape kids, not to rape women. We have a thing called consent in this country, and that women do have rights and are equal citizens. Yes, that one, yeah. How can we forget it? That, you know, consent cannot be given if someone is asleep or drunk or sick. Let's be honest. The People's Channel submitted its request to for information on costs, languages used and the number of pamphlets distributed on August the 20th. Given the Home Office, you would have thought, plenty of time. That was until September the 17th to respond. They haven't. We haven't heard anything from them yet, apart from an automated response saying that we're kind of working on it. OK, so what is the government trying to hide? Why won't they just give us the simple maths about how many were printed, how much it cost us all? We're paying for it, the taxpayer, remember? So let's talk now to political commentator and a Green Party member, Ben Smoke. Ben, seeing as you're a Green Party member, your name, it just makes me laugh every time I talk to you. Ben, good to talk to you. Thank you so much. Ben, what do we make of this? What have the government got to hide? Why are they not telling us the simple facts about how much this pamphlet cost, how many were distributed? What's so damaging about that information?
2: I think you're right. I think it's I work as a journalist. You know, I submit FOIs all the time, and I've found it particularly difficult over the last couple of years to try and get information out of this Labour government. For whatever reason it is, and it happens to be across all departments, it's not just one particular department, this government does not want to share information with the public to allow scrutiny. Now, we had this big reset, didn't we, in the middle of this summer where Burnham became Prime Minister, and Labour sort of spun it as this is a stopgap. This is a completely new kind of Labour government. It's a completely new direction. But stuff like this just makes me think, actually, we're on continuity here. They are so petrified. And for what it's worth, I know we're not going to necessarily agree with this, but what it's worth, I think the leaflet is fine. I think there's absolutely no problem with telling people what their expectations of their behaviour is. In actual fact, I think that a lot of people, whoever they are and wherever they come from, could probably do with reading a leaflet like this. I think that what GB News is right in doing is trying to understand what resources, what money are going into this so that we can publicly scrutinise that and to understand why it is that this sort of information, because we know that, you know, rape and kind of sexual abuse are not only perpetrated by asylum seekers, they're not only perpetrated by a certain type of person. So I think it's really important to understand why it is specifically that this community is being targeted and what resources are being used to do that.
0: Yeah, obviously. I mean, there's a whole nother debate that I could launch into there, Ben. I mean, sort of like, you know, yes, we have enough rapists and abusers and child molesters in this country, so we don't need to import more from misogynistic countries, is my argument, and we know we're going to disagree on that one. But the fact that we need to print a leaflet, and I've got it here, I was just looking for it, still here on my desk, I got so annoyed about this, telling people coming into this country illegally not to rape children. If people need a leaflet to tell them that's wrong, I don't want them in this country.
2: But I think that you can't have it both ways, can you? In the sense that you can't have being completely reasonably, I'd just say, like any instance of rape, any instance of sexual abuse is heinous and unforgivable. There is never an excuse for it. But you can't, on the one hand, say, we don't want this happening. And then when someone says, OK, well, we're going to make an intervention and we're going to tell people that this, don't do this. You can't then be upset when people are trying to prevent that.
0: I can be upset because they shouldn't be here in the first place.
2: I think that's a different argument. That's a much bigger argument, isn't it? And I think that's one that we will fundamentally disagree on. I believe that people have a right to claim asylum. I believe that we, as a country with a lot of resources that aren't going to the right places right now, a lot of resources that aren't being distributed, a lot of services that aren't being properly funded, despite the fact that billionaires are getting richer year on year on year.
0: No, they're not. Most of them are leaving the country, Ben, to be honest with you.
2: They're not. Most of them aren't leaving the country. You have, and I think that what's quite interesting is we always frame people on the left particularly as traitors. I actually think these billionaires, I think these rich people who have utilized our services, utilized our country to get unfathomable amounts of wealth, then leaving the country, those are the traitors.
0: Okay, we could disagree on that one as well. Why I've got you on, though, we are trying again, by the way, people, to get more information about how much this costs. I mean, it can't even be that much, but obviously, you know, the people, you know, the women of Piddington, for example, are worried about not getting answers from the government when they've got a load of unidentified young men being dumped on their doorstep. While I've got you on, though, Ben, I mean, you are a Green Party member. Still, or are you?
2: Yes, I am. Yeah, I'm very happily a Green Party member.
0: Okay.
2: I think what's been quite interesting, I mean, there's a few different ways I could say this. What I've found quite interesting over the last few weeks, even before the Green Party conference, was we had story after story after story about, oh, the Green Party, there's this policy, this motion, this, that. And what it speaks to is a fundamental misunderstanding of the way in which the Green Party operates. Any member can bring forward a policy to conference. If it gains enough support, it gets passed. I think we had a lot of, you know, people can submit motions on whatever they want, and people did. And then, and, you know, I assume presumably we're talking about Zionism as racism as a motion, and the kind of the fallout from that. I think fundamentally, I think a lot of people need to take a second, take a moment, take a breath. I think we need to. I wasn't at conference. I was out on Thursday though in Holborn and St Pancras. I was at a party afterwards. Sort of a volunteer sort of event. I spoke to people that were at conference. They were on both sides of the argument. Everyone said, you know, we fundamentally disagreed, but we did so in a comradely way. We did so in a gentle way. We did so in a way that understood what the other side was trying to say and trying to achieve, even if we didn't agree with it. Now, what's happened is that debate has now entered into the public sphere and has become this increasingly toxic spiral of frenzy, where a lot of people have got a lot of things to say about it that potentially don't have the Green Party, don't have the sort of the continuation of the Green Party's mission in the centre of their priorities, which is fine. That's reasonable. That's the country we live in. I tweeted yesterday. The reality is I have seen way more from commentators about calls for Zach Polanski to leave than I have seen calls for Zach Polanski to leave from Green members, which I think does speak to a lot of what is happening right now.
0: Talking of your party leader, you think he should just quickly, we are running out of time, and I do appreciate I've gone off subject with you, the original subject we're talking about, Ben. Do you think Zach Polanski should stay?
2: Yes.
0: Yes?
2: 100%.
0: Okay. And do you think Israel has a right to exist as a country?
2: I don't think any country has an explicit right to exist.
0: But why does nobody on the Green Party, including your leader, who won't answer this five times, should there be a state of Israel?
2: That's up for the people that live there. That's up to
0: Oh.
2: them. That's
0: What do
2: not
0: you
2: like
0: think? What do you think then?
2: what do I personally think? I
0: Yes.
2: personally think that the two-state solution, as wonderful

0: as it was as a concept is now for the birds, because we are so far down the road of the acrimonious animosity that has been taken out, and all of the various, and we can't get into it because we'll be here forever.
1: No, we will, but.
0: So I think, so I do think that we're now at a situation where it's where a one-state solution seems like the most plausible way.
1: And that one
0: However,
1: state should
0: I
1: be Palestine.
0: well, again, I'm not here. I'm not a country naming committee. I don't think it's like
1: Okay.
0: I've never even been there, so I couldn't. Why should I be the one telling
1: Okay.
0: people
1: But you,
0: what they're looking
1: okay,
0: for?
1: let's say the one state should be Israel then. Do you support that?
0: I mean, if you want to call it what you want, to be honest, like fundamentally, the issue here isn't the name. The issue is the denigration of Palestinians and apartheid state, et cetera, et cetera, et cetera. You know, that's my issue. I don't actually care about the name. I'm sure lots of people that live there do, and that's who we
1: Yes.
0: should be listening. That's who we should be listening to, not me, fundamentally.
1: Right. Okay. Right, Ben. We could carry on talking about this all day, and many in your party
0: Another
1: have.
0: day.
1: Ben, thank you so much for joining me, and thank you so much for wandering off topic as well. I do appreciate it. That's Ben, the fabulously named Ben Smoke, who is a political commentator and a Green Party member there. They still don't answer the question, do they? I just can't get my head around. I've asked so many people now. Should Israel exist? It's simple, right? If you believe Israel shouldn't exist, at least have the courage of your convictions and say, no, Israel are a genocidal state. This is not me talking, this is what they say. Israel is a genocidal state. They have no right to exist. If that's what you believe, why not say it? Why does Zach Polensky ask that question 5 times and does not give an answer? I don't understand. If you have the courage of your convictions, give us a straight answer. Any case, right, oh, you got a right reply, haven't we? A Home Office spokesperson has told the People's Channel, this is about going back to the little How Not to Rape booklet, we expect everyone who comes to the UK to abide by our laws. If they do not, they will face consequences, including the refusal of their asylum claim and removal from the UK. Returns of failed asylum seekers have reached their highest level since 2010 under this government. Okay, I'm Dawn Neeson. This is TV News. There's lots more coming up on today's show. I'm running over. I'm getting nagged. Donald Trump strikes a deal with Vladimir Putin to buy hundreds of thousands of tons of Russian diesel, prompting, a furious backlash with critics branding it a gift to Putin. All of that and much more to come. This is TV News, Britain's News Channel. I'll see you soon.
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0: Hello, welcome back to The Weekend with me, Dawn Neeson. Thank you so much for your company. Lots of you getting in touch about that brief. Lots of you getting in touch a week about the Green Party, to be honest with you. And I can't understand why they just don't answer questions. In any case, we're not talking about that now. We're talking about Donald Trump. He has struck a controversial deal to import Russian diesel into the US as he scrambles to bring down soaring fuel prices. Russian President Vladimir Putin agreed to release 300,000 tonnes immediately, with millions more to follow in the coming months. But obviously, Ukraine's Volodymyr Zelensky lashed out, accusing Trump of handing Putin a financial lifeline to prolong the war. It doesn't actually make that much sense, or does it? Let's talk now to former chair of the Defence Select Committee, Tobias Elwood. Tobias, thank you so much for joining us. Good to see you. Tobias, I mean, what do you make of this?
1: Well, this is big. I mean, this single act speaks volumes, I'm afraid, about the state of our fragile global order and where it's sadly heading. When principle is overshadowed by political expediency, you know, where short-term gain trumps long-term security, and actually where aggression is condemned in public, yet financed when things get tough. It also casts, I'm afraid, an awkward light on the true state of our Europe-America relationship. It's now completely transactional, and where our European adversaries are now treated by America as trading partners, knowing full well Putin will leverage this to his advantage, not only to pay for his war in Ukraine, but promote this to his own people, that he remains a respected player on the international stage, and collective Western resolve is breakable. And it also confirms, if we didn't already know it, that America has completely abandoned any sense of duty to support and defend our global order. So there are huge consequences here. This is profound, this is dangerous. And we have to ask, what will be the next shock? What will be the next surprise as America becomes ever more unreliable, indeed unpredictable? And for Britain, we must begin, sadly, to reevaluate the areas of reliance we have on the United States and develop resilience plans in case America goes more isolationist and becomes ever more unreliable.
0: It is interesting. I mean, obviously, I mean, me being cynical, I would say this, wouldn't I? But you've got the midterms coming up. The price of diesel at the pump is going up in America. So to win back the American voters, import some more dodgy diesel, the price goes down, people will vote for me. Now, that's a cynical point of view. But the thing is, there were sanctions. America had sanctions on Russia, but that's suddenly gone by the by now. It's like it doesn't actually care. I keep coming back to bias, both in this country and America, that it's not, it's all about votes. It doesn't matter how you get those votes or who you walk all over to get them, but it's just about getting the votes.
1: Yeah, you should not apologise about being cynical, because what you're spelling out is the real politic here. It is all about the midterms. We know that. They're just 3 weeks away. This is a brazen effort to win back crumbling support as America struggles with high energy prices, ironically caused in part or mostly by Trump's war with Iran. And when you park this decision now to do a deal with Russia, with the bombing of Iran, with a desire to seize Greenland, with the willingness to trade weapons and chip technology with China, along with live streaming a US execution by firing squad, it all does suggest that America is losing its way. I'd actually go further, actually, and say it's not just simply chasing course. I would argue there's a risk of America that we long looked up to as our closest security ally losing its moral compass, and with it, the credibility of the global leadership that it once claimed and we once looked for.
0: We've run out of time, unfortunately, Tobias, but there's so much we can say about this. So that is our former chair of Defence Select Committee, Tobias Elwood, there. Thank you so much for joining us. I mean, it is worrying. It is really worrying. And as I said, I keep every day we talk, don't we, now? And I keep coming back to this sort of, like, politicians of all colours, not just sort of like, you know, any particular political party. They really just care about getting those votes, and it doesn't matter who they hurt in the process to do so. Let me know what you think. Am I wrong to think that? gbnews.com/yoursay is the way to get involved. There's lots more coming up on today's show. GB News will be live from the Falkland.

0: The magnificent Mark White down there, live from the Falkland Islands as Argentina's deadline over oil drilling approaches. All of that and much more to come. If he hasn't got a penguin, I'm going to sack him. Any case, all of that and much more to come. I'm Dawn Neeson. This is GB News, Britain's news channel. I'll see you soon. Hello there, welcome to your latest GB News weather forecast from the Met Office. Bit of a blustery day today, sunny spells and scattered showers, quite windy, particularly across the north, making it feel rather cool. Low pressure sits to the northeast, a strong breeze across the whole of the UK, just adding to that chill. But there'll be some spells of sunshine in between the showers today, showers most frequent across the north and the west. Some of them will be heavy at times, perhaps even a little bit of snow over the Scottish mountains. Gusty winds here, gales over the high ground. Best of the sunnier breaks across central southeastern areas, but quite a cool feeling day. The mid to low teens for many, perhaps 16 or 17 Celsius as a top temperature along the south coast. Into this evening time, showers continue. They'll be most frequent across central and northern parts of Scotland, merging into some longer spells of rain. Still gusty winds as well, gales possible around the coast, frequent showers across Northern Ireland, moving across into Northern England, North Wales too. Scattered showers across the rest of England and Wales. And then slowly as we head through into the early hours, showers should become less frequent, particularly across central and eastern areas, and the winds should start to ease as well. Though it does remain a little breezy around some coasts in the north. And then generally under the clear skies, it will be a cold night to come, perhaps a touch of grass frost across the northern half of the UK, towns and cities falling to mid-single figures, perhaps lower than this in the countryside. But cloud increasing across the southwest Sunday morning, so grey skies here, elsewhere some sunshine to start the day. And then gradually we'll see a band of rain push into parts of Cornwall, Devon and into southwest Wales as we move through into the afternoon. Elsewhere, generally dry with some sunny spells, but a lot of cloud around generally, but winds lighter, temperatures again up to 16 or 17 Celsius.
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0: Oh, that's cute, wasn't it? Anyways, GB News is in the Falkland Islands as the row over the sovereignty continues. We have naturally sent Mark White all the way down there and we're not letting him back in this. He's got a penguin for me. Mark, oh, you look deliciously cold. How's it going?
9: It's great, yes. The weather definitely, after a really sunny day yesterday, has resorted to type, hence the GB News beanie. You wouldn't normally get me wearing that, but honestly, for self-preservation purposes, the fashion is dispensed with. Oh, these are very fashionable, by the way, I said for the boss. Now, you've been banging on about these penguins constantly, so do not say that I don't deliver. Mark, show them the lovely Dawn. Here we are. These are your penguins. The Falkland Islands Jetty Visitor Centre. You know, it might come as a shock to you, but I think to most normal people, they probably realise that we don't have rockhopper penguins or king penguins just wandering up and down the main road in Stanley. We will get to them at some point, but you need to go just a little bit further out of town before we can introduce you to real live penguins. But, you know, hopefully that will sate you for now anyway, Dawn. Let's just take

0: a walk down here, though. We want to show you. This is the harbour in Stanley, which is just this enormous 5 mile long natural harbour that has proved to be the most incredible inlet to the sheltered environs that have allowed the Falklands to develop a burgeoning, well, a really profitable fishing industry. You can see there the Falkland Islands Company over there. The fishing sector here, Dawn, is worth about 20%, 50% of the island's GDP. They make a lot of money, the Falkland Islands government, from selling fishing licenses to international fishing boats who come to these waters around the Falklands for the likes of squid and mollusks, where they will be sold internationally for, you know, quite a decent markup. And that means the Falkland Islands is completely self-sufficient in terms of the economy. You know, they don't have any debt here. The per capita average wage and standard of living is so much higher than the likes of the UK. And the money that the fishing industry brings in is used for, you know, developing the education and the health sector on the island. So they do really well out of the fishing industry, and they're about to do really well. We'll just continue to give you a shot down there, because it is beautiful, and over the other side as well, it's that rugged beauty that you get down here in the fall. Yet they're about to get even more in the way of a shot in the arm economically from the oil sector. They've been developing the oil industry in the Falklands over a number of years. And within the next year or two, they're actually going to start drilling and extracting that oil. And that will be, as I say, lots more in the way of revenue for the Falkland Islanders, for the government here. And perhaps that, no, perhaps about it, exactly that is why I think the Argentinians are bleating away at the moment about the oil exploration here. They want a stop to that. Javier Milei, the Argentinian president, has laid down this deadline of 2 weeks to stop all oil activity around the Falklands Islands, or he is going to seek redress in the international courts, going to a court in Hamburg in Germany to do that. We're a week into this deadline, 1 week to go, and it's easy to dismiss what Argentina is doing, because it's been doing this, Dawn, for the better part, well, more than now, 4 decades, just this continued harassment of the islanders that we just are unaware of in the United Kingdom. We hear about anniversaries surrounding the war in 82, key anniversaries, and that's about the only time most people ever focus on the Falklands. But what they tell me down here is this harassment has been continual, sometimes very intense, sometimes less so, but continual over more than 4 decades now. And of course, Javier Milei, with his own elections coming up soon in Argentina, is ramping up the pressure again. And there is real concern, because it can do, you know, economic and political harm to these islands. But the islanders here, they just have to suck it up, Dawn, and get on with it. That's what they do. They're a hardy bunch, and it just makes them ever more determined to, you know, send that message to the Argentinians that this is a British overseas territory, and a British overseas territory it will remain.
1: Indeed. Brilliant words there, Mark. Thank you so much for that report, and thank you even more for the penguins. But Mark, before we leave you, it's also home to 80% of the world's albatross population. So your next challenge is to find me an albatross. I'm sure you'll cope.
0: It's no problem at all.
1: Mark,
0: I'm sure I saw one flying by just a second or so ago.
1: I think that might have been the gin talking there. Mark, thank you so much for that in the Falklands. We'll be going back to the wonderful Mark White down in the Falklands later on in the show. I'm Dawn Neeson. This is Jubilee News. There's lots more coming up on today's show. Labour MPs have accepted nearly £300,000 worth of hospitality and trips linked to the

0: UAE and Manchester City. That's according to a Sun investigation. We're getting all the gory details on that one for you. But if you are in search of some holiday sun, I wouldn't suggest the Falklands. Did look a bit nippy, didn't it? Here's the forecast for those top European destinations.
1: Dinner under the stars tonight?
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4: Heavy thunderstorms continue to affect parts of central and eastern Mediterranean. Meanwhile, across Spain, it's generally going to be a sunny Sunday. Here are those thundery showers slowly clearing from Italy, but some heavy downpours for Croatia and heading down across the mainland of Greece. Plenty of fine weather for Spain. The Balearics looking dry and sunny. Sunny spells for Madeira and the Canaries. Just the chance of one or two showers here and a continued possibility of showers into next week. Showers also continue in Santorini.
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6: I feel like you've been waiting all morning just to take the mick out of what I had to wear and where I've been dispatched to. Let me just show you, in fact, the life of a James Bond is not as glamorous as you think. My cameraman Steve picked this location this morning. Take a look to my left-hand side. It's just a pile of rubbish. But as you said, it is the 64th anniversary of 007. Sean Connery, back in 1962, making his first outing in Doctor No, that premiered right here in London. And my assignment today is for you to find out who the next James Bond may well be. I think we can just bring you a few. Callum Turner, Jack Loudon, Jacob Elordi among them too, and Jack O'Connell. No confirmed shortlist though, as I say, but you can see here just a few of those celebs, some familiar, some less so.
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7: So what do you think we're expecting, Nathan? And how accurate can a prediction be at this point?
8: Well, as you know, Ellie, my view on this is at this point, no prediction can be 100% accurate. No weather prediction and certainly no climatic prediction, such as what will happen with El Nino over a long period of time, can be 100% accurate. What we do know with El Nino is that in the UK, these events tend to cause more storms during the early winter period. So that'll be going into the next few weeks and months. And then at the end of winter, it has a higher incidence of causing colder and drier conditions because of its effect on the polar vortex. And this is what you'll have heard being spoken about recently in the media. And that is the most likely for El Nino, is a stormier period going into winter, and then at the end of winter, a colder and potentially a drier period.
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7: Screens may harm children more than poverty.
9: Yeah, that doesn't surprise me, actually. Jonathan Haidt, who wrote The Anxious Generation, which was big old Bible, basically saying that smartphones and screens were making children depressed and anxious, now says that book was a huge understatement and he didn't realise the multiple catastrophic effects on a child's brain development and well-being that these wretched devices are having. And it's not just the physical damage to eyesight and posture and kids not moving anymore because they're addicted to these things, and hormone production and sleep patterns. It's actually depressing and agitating children on a biological level. And some of our best doctors in this country, Rangan Chatterjee, are saying there's something cellular that happens.
5: GB News, the People's Channel.
0: Hello, welcome back to The Weekend with me, Dawn Neeson. And no, by the way, you can't have him. So much love in the room for Mark White down in the Falklands Island. Caroline said, I just love Mark White and where have you gone? Blah, blah, blah. But lots of you pretend he'd make a good tour guide. And he is coming back, by the way. We're not keeping him down there. And lots of people saying, where's your name? Coral. Coral said, what a great interview with Mark. So interesting and funny. I hope Mark is back for Monday morning. Yeah, me too. Not sure, though. Unless he finds me an albatross, he's in serious trouble. He might have found a penguin, but that's not counting. Any case, welcome back to The Weekend. OK, now we are going to move on. We are going to talk... It's time to talk sport. We normally do it this time of the day, don't we? It's been revealed that Labour politicians have received nearly £300,000 of freebies from...

0: the UAE, and it's under fire football giant Manchester City, who were found guilty, not to let forget, last month of widespread financial rule breaking, which they have denied. Official records show Labour MPs accepted around £275,000 worth of luxury trips overseas and overseas hospitality funded by the Arab nation. So what I thought we'd do on this story is I thought we'd talk to our someone from a party that is always gets a finger pointed at them about dodgy dealings financially. Let's talk to Reform UK councillor for Blackpool, Jim O'Neill. Jim, good to see you. Thank you so much for joining me. Labour politicians, £300,000 worth of freebies from the UAE, and it's under fire football joint Manchester City. I mean, this does smell a little bit, doesn't it?
1: It's sickening, really. Times such as what we're living in now, where people are struggling to heat their homes and even put fuel in their cars, we find ourselves once again looking at. It's essentially the UDI party type matter, where these people seem to profit greatly from these jaunts and freebies. It's just shocking. But I say it's shocking, but it's what we kind of come to expect from many of the politicians these days.
0: I mean, yeah, I mean, Jim, unfortunately, you're right there. I mean, given, you know, what we've seen with sort of like with Joe Cox and certainly with Anne Widdecombe recently, you know, the rhetoric around our politicians. But you can understand it when we do appear to be getting a level of honesty that isn't acceptable. Now, Prime Minister Andy Burnham was criticised, he was Manchester Mayor, of course, before he became Prime Minister, was criticised for saying he was concerned, or he would be concerned, to lose Man City's owners after that verdict about them being found guilty of the dodgy financial dealings was announced. He was criticised for getting involved, and he really shouldn't have done. So this, the fact that it's now being revealed that the Labour Party, especially those with a direct Manchester connection, received all these freebies.
1: Well, see, it's critical we don't conflate these other issues surrounding the real terror threat that many of our politicians actually face. But this is gravy bait. This is gravy boats. They're on the gravy train. And so it is quite frustrating when we do see this. But this involvement with the UAE, it's almost like our Prime Minister has a kind of, he had to be corrected by Number 10, or Number 10 had to make a clarification as to what he was saying. And when he came out, what appeared to be defending the owners of Manchester City, which happens to be the deputy prime minister of a country, the brother of the president of the country, part of that ruling family. And then they talk about, well, we can't say too much about it because it will damage bilateral relations between the two countries, potentially billions of pounds in investment drawn away from the country. So we've got an owner of a football club who doesn't necessarily like the outcome of 114 or 115 charges being found proven against them. And we're now, the country was almost having our foreign policy dictated to by a football club owner.
0: It is concerning. And don't you think, Jim, that Andy Burnham would have learnt his lesson? Because Sir Keir Starmer was criticised for taking similar freebies, certainly for football matches.
1: See, the thing is, I don't even necessarily know that it's worth learning, if you can necessarily learn a lesson. I think it's just endemic. It's endemic to the political class these days. And this is why it's time for we have a full refresh in politics. Let's remove this political class and replace it with people who've actually worked for a living, not just your
0: Jim, unfortunately, we've run out of time. Thank you so much for joining us on that one. Just quickly, Man City have denied wrongdoing and lodged a comprehensive appeal against the verdict. It's important to say, while Labour have received a large portion of EA, and they're not doing anything wrong, basically. I'm Dawn Neeson, this is GB News. Lots more coming up after the weather.
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3: Hello there. Welcome to your latest GB News weather forecast from the Met Office. Scattering of showers most frequent across the north of the UK today, where it's also quite blustery and rather cool as well. Low pressure sits to the northeast at the moment, meaning quite breezy conditions. A brief ridge of high pressure moving in tonight giving quite a chilly feel, and then further rain slowly pushing in from the west through Sunday. Those showers continue through the rest of today, but overnight they should start fading away, allowing some clear skies to develop, particularly across central and eastern areas. The wind starting to fall much lighter too. Temperatures in on the chilly side in single figures in towns and cities, low single figures in the countryside, a touch of frost possible, but cloud increasing across western areas Sunday morning. Let's look at the details for Sunday morning. And across Scotland, it's a mixture of sunny spells and scattered showers. A bit of a chilly start, temperatures in single figures and a little breezy in the east, but winds lighter than today. A sunny start across Northern Ireland, a few mist and fog patches, and a sunny start across eastern England too. Cloudier skies for Wales down into the West Country. Some patchy light rain starting to move in as a weather front slowly approaches through the day here. So rain increasing across parts of Devon, Cornwall, southwest Wales as we move through the day. Elsewhere, high pressure holding on. So with light winds, some sunny spells, it will feel a little more pleasant compared to Saturday with the loss of that strong and blustery wind. But temperatures still 13, 14 Celsius for many. So on the chilly side, but in the sunshine, not feeling too bad. 16 or 17 possible across the far south. This band of rain will just slowly push further northeastwards through Sunday evening time, fragmenting to showers. The week ahead also remains rather changeable, wet and windy, particularly in the north at times, but temperatures a little above average.
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4: 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UK only. Entrance must be 18 or over. Lines close at 4 p.m. on the 23rd of October. Please check the closing time if listening or watching on demand. Good luck.
5: 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You. That's right. 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
0: Good afternoon. It's 1 o'clock on Saturday, the 10th of October, and this is the weekend on GB News. And have we got

0: hour coming up for you. Yes, a fresh leadership crisis on the left this time. Zach Polensky is facing calls to quit, whilst Ed Davey is battling a push to get rid of him too. Are Labour's two biggest rivals now turning on themselves?
1: Yes, with rumours swirling of an early general election, both the Lib Dems and the Greens are trying to get their ducks in a row. Will Polensky be for the chop? And is Ed Davey a goner too? Find out more with me very soon.
0: Meanwhile, thousands of pro-Palestinian protesters take to the streets of London today with police imposing strict conditions. We are there live throughout the programme for you.
2: Well, behind me, you can see thousands of protesters gathering here on Embankment. And just behind this position, to the other side, by Newton Yard, you can see the counter-demonstration. This march is starting in the next few movements, and there's a heavy police presence here.
0: Yeah, we'll be going back to Charlie live throughout the programme. Right, OK. Donald Trump strikes a deal with Vladimir Putin to buy hundreds of thousands of tonnes of Russian diesel, prompting a furious backlash, with critics branding it a gift to Putin. And, yeah, women in... That leaflet drives me nuts. Women in Piddington say they've been left terrified and frustrated after the Home Office failed to answer GB News questions about that asylum seeker guidance on consent and women's rights. What are they hiding? Meanwhile, down in the Falklands, what's life really like on the Falkland Islands with just 3,600 residents, a million penguins, Mark White, a million, and some brutal weather? GB News is there in the close-knit community with Mark White in a beanie trying to find me an albatross now. I'm Dawn Neeson, and this is The Weekend.

0: Hello, thank you so much for your comments. I'm just reading some of your comments coming out. You do like Mike Wylie, you lot, don't you? No, you can't marry him. I'm sorry, you're not allowed to do that. Plus, I've got first dabs, all right? OK, but keep them coming in, won't you? GBnews.com/yoursay or scan that QR code. And lots of you talking about the Falkland Islands, not just Mark White, saying how very British they look, a lot more British than many of the cities in the UK. Strong opinions, strong comments, that's what this show is about, so keep them coming in. And remember, on the radio as well, and listening figures are going up, so thank you very much, really love that. Keep them coming in, I'll read as many as I possibly can. You can talk about whatever you want to be on. Politics, penguins, we are here for all of this. And, of course, that march, the pro-PAL march going through London, again, another one. And we have Charlie Peters down there for us throughout the afternoon. And we are going to check out some of those banners that they're holding as well. We see a lot of, not just Palestine flags now, but actual pro-Hamas slogans and banners as well, which is a very interesting development, and I have no shame in doing so. In any case, all of that coming up after your news headlines with Tatiana Sanchez.
1: Dawn, thank you. The top stories. The UK has pledged to maintain pressure on Russia through the toughest sanctions regime it's ever imposed after Donald Trump announced a deal to buy diesel from Moscow. The US president says Russia will provide the American and global marketplace with nearly 5 million tonnes of diesel, with the first 300,000 tonnes to be released immediately. Ukraine's president has criticised the deal, describing it as a weak decision and a gift to Putin. Meanwhile, at least 12 people have been killed, including a young girl, by a Russian drone strike in the south of Ukraine. 10 others were injured in the attack earlier this morning, which saw a residential building collapse. The governor of Zaporizhia says rescuers are continuing to search for people under the rubble. Elsewhere, unionist politicians in Northern Ireland are calling for the resignation of the PSNI chief constable after he asked for the ruling allowing the Drumree parade to go ahead to be overturned. John Boucher asked the Secretary of State, Sir Chris Bryan, to stop the march, claiming it couldn't be safely policed. The local Orange Order and nationalist Carvaki Road residents have been in a state of deadlock for the past 13 days after the march was given permission for the first time in nearly 30 years. And President Trump says not being awarded the Nobel Peace Prize is disgraceful. It was given to a South African judge, Navi Pillay, who represented Nelson Mandela and later served as UN High Commissioner on Human Rights. Well, Mr. Trump described her as a mystery person he'd never heard of. He told supporters he and the US should have received the award, claiming to have prevented eight wars.
2: The Nobel Prize was given out today to a liberal person who works at the United Nations who nobody has ever heard of. I've never heard of the person. I know a lot of people, I've never heard of this particular person, but congratulations anyway. This is an indelible stain on the country of Norway and those people that made such a disgraceful and embarrassing decision.
1: Those are the latest headlines. 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
0: OK, thank you very much, Tatiana. Thank you for your company. Now, we are going straight to central London as thousands of people are taking part in a pro-Palestine march in central London right now. We are joined by GB News national reporter Charlie Peters. Charlie, what's happening?
4: Well, as you can see, Dawn, thousands of people are making their way behind me now, walking down Embankment towards Westminster. You can see this crowd here, thousands and thousands of people marching here. We've heard chants such as "From the river to the sea, Palestine will be free." And to the right, you can see the Israeli counter-demonstration, a group called Stop the Hate, currently facing shouts of "Shame on you." And obviously, the people in that counter-demonstration, they will hear those chants of from the river to the sea, Palestine will be free, and they will think that that is itself a genocidal chant, a call to remove the state of Israel and replace it instead with one Palestinian state. This has been a major week for this geopolitical issue in Britain. We've seen people demanding in the Green Party, for example, an end to the state of Israel, a demand that Zionism is a form of racism. Many people here on this march did not want to speak to me earlier. One man said to me he would not speak to me if I was a Zionist. When I explained I was a journalist, that was insufficient for him. Got a speaker coming past me. I want to get away from that. I don't want to get that sound in the microphone. But yeah, many people saying to us they wouldn't speak to GB News. One man was flying the flag of the Iranian Republic, the Islamic Republic of Iran. And when I asked him if he had concerns about the actions of the Iranian regime, he said, I have concerns about the British regime, the American regime. He said, no regime is perfect. I have been not surprised by the views I've heard here, but they do share them in a very forthright way indeed. We've seen people wearing headbands that say Palestinian hostage. I've seen a man here stop arming Israel, protest and survive. One lady here saying it's not a crime to act against genocide, likely a reference to some of the so-called direct action we've seen, the destruction of British and Israeli security factories in the UK, some factories that actually supply the British armed forces. Just behind me now, you can see Metropolitan Police moving down in this position to go and go around and get to a different position where this pro-Palestinian march is coming through. I have to say, I did not expect on this protest to see the flag of the Islamic Republic of Iran, a regime that has, of course, been involved in murdering tens of thousands of its own people as part of the protest. But people here, one man saying to me, they support any state that resisting it, what they describe as a genocide. Of course, the claim that there is a genocide in Palestine, heavily disputed, not only by the Israelis, but many international bodies. It's worth pointing out that the population in Gaza has actually grown while people have claimed that there has been a genocide taking place there. It is true, of course, that tens of thousands of lives have been tragically lost in the Palestinian territories, particularly Gaza. The Israelis will say that this is because they have to target Hamas, a genocidal Islamist terrorist organization that has been targeting them on October 7th and since, launching rockets into Israel. They say that their problem is with Hamas, not the Palestinian people. And as we've seen this week, Dawn, Hamas are hiding underneath tunnels.

0: The Palestinian people are being used as human shields above the ground. We have civilians in rubble while terrorists hide in tunnels. That is a major problem for the Israeli military and also for people trying to express their support and concern for destroying the Hamas terrorist organization and the other groups that support them. Right, we're getting pretty tight on space here, Dawn. I'm going to hand back to you. Thank you.
1: Thank you so much for that. We will be going back to Charlie throughout the afternoon. Well, I mean, that was an amazing report. I mean, Charlie is brilliant at covering these kind of things. And Charlie has, remember, just come back from those tunnels where he went down into the tunnels where the hostages were held. The most shocking thing I heard there in Charlie's report was the fact that there are people there who have no problem with what Iran are doing. Now, just let's remind ourselves what Iran do. They do on a pretty much a daily basis now. They hang people, young people, who took part in a demonstration about a regime. Pretty much what these people are doing, they are taking part in a demonstration about a regime. If they were doing that in Iran, the chances are they'd get hung, and they are supporting that regime. The most horrific story I read this week about a young couple in Iran. They've both been arrested for protesting back in February in Iran. And they literally got married from their prison cells via the phone. Then the groom, the newly married groom, was taken out and hung. That's what Iran are doing. And some of those people on that march think that that is a good idea. That's the regime they want to support, a regime that hangs people for protesting. And they're doing that with no sense of irony on a protest march. Any case, we will be going back to Charlie as and when we can on that, because I think it's such an important story to cover. OK, deep breath. Let me know what you think, please do. Now to our lead political story. Stories, actually, to be honest with you, because I keep saying the left are revolting. But, I mean, that's not a political opinion. That seems to be what happens. The Liberal Democrats and the Green Party have descended into infighting as both Sir Ed Davey and Zach Polensky face calls to resign. Senior Liberal Democrat MP Charlie Maynard, quit his role as Treasury spokesman on Friday and is reportedly seeking support from fellow MPs to launch a vote of no confidence in Sir Ed Davey. Meanwhile, on the Green side of things, Zach Polensky is also facing calls to resign following his defeat in the Holborn and St Pancras by-election, with the Green Party leader also under fire after he refused, like they all do, to refuse to say that Israel had a right to exist. It is an unholy mess, to be fair. Joining me now is GB News political correspondent Olivia Utley. Olivia, I mean, both sides on the left, the Greens and the Lib Dems now, in a way, the polar opposite of the problems they've got. With the Lib Dems, it's because they want to get rid of Ed Davey because they feel they're not getting enough attention. He hasn't got a big enough profile, even though he's the only one pretty much most of us know. While on the Green side, Zach Polensky, you could say, has got too much attention this week.
2: Well, absolutely. But actually, in a way, there are some really big similarities between the problems that these two leaders face. As you say, the issue with Ed Davey appears to be that the Lib Dems aren't really getting enough attention. Well, I think if I were a Lib Dem MP, I would think that was a fair enough gripe. They have 71 MPs at my last count, elected at the last election. That is one of the best performances that the Liberal Democrats have ever had. And yet, when was the last time we were talking about them? How much more do we talk about the Reform Party with only 8 MPs or the Green Party who couldn't even get their leader election, a by-election this week? The issue, I think, for the Lib Dems is partly to do with the EU. They made themselves very firmly the party of rejoin after the 2016 election. They've campaigned very, very strongly for closer ties with the EU. And it seems a little as though Andy Burnham has sort of ripped the rug out from under their feet by saying that it might be Labour Party policy to rejoin the EU. In fact, a lot of Andy Burnham's messaging is very, very similar to that of the Liberal Democrats. The Liberal Democrats had a bit of a crusade when they were talking about social care. I thought that was one of the issues that Davey was very, very strong on. He's been a carer for his own disabled child. That isn't an issue which Keir Starmer focused on particularly. Meanwhile, Andy Burnham talks a lot about social care. He's talked very movingly about his father who died with dementia last month. So again, it feels a little bit as though they're stomping on similar ground here. I think the other issue there, of course, is that Ed Davey, for a long time, hasn't really wanted to criticise the government too much because he has thought and you can see why, that he could be a potential kingmaker if there were to be a hung parliament in the next election. And he doesn't want to rub Labour up the wrong way. I think all of those things taken together mean that the Liberal Democrats are getting a little bit frustrated. They sort of wonder what the point of their leader is and are wondering whether it's time to replace him. Meanwhile, you've got Zach Polanski, who failed to win that by-election. Now, I was at the announcement last year when he was announced as Green Party leader, and he was sort of seen as the messiah of the Green Party. So how have things gone so wrong, especially given that actually in that year, the Green Party's poll ratings have gone steeply upwards? Well, I think part of the issue is that there are a lot of people who've entered the Green Party since Jeremy Corbyn left the Labour Party, who were in that sort of faction, the hard left faction of the Labour Party, now gone over to the Greens. A lot of them are very, very strongly pro-Islam, pro-Palestine, as we could see from that motion that was passed at the Labour Party conference, at the Green Party conference, saying that Zionism is racism. I think some of them feel actually that Zach Polanski doesn't go far enough. Zach Polanski didn't vote on that amendment. He said he was campaigning at the by-election, but I think quite a lot of these really hardcore hard-left activists don't think that he goes far enough. But he's also managed to annoy the other side, because the more old-fashioned Greens, sort of Caroline Lucases of the world, don't really think that that's what the Green Party should be about. They think it should be more about the environment and climate change, etc. And they don't feel that he's tough enough on those people who are, in some cases, showing very clear signs of anti-Semitism within the party. So he's managed to sort of anger both sides. And the Greens are so factional at the moment, with the climate brigade on the one side and the pro-Palestine brigade on the other. And Zach Polanski sort of sitting uncomfortably somewhere in the middle.
3: It was never going to work, was it? Trying to weld those two groups together, and it has reached a real head. I was going to say, I'm almost starting to feel sorry for Zach Polanski. But he made this bed, he's lying in it, he allowed that motion to be voted for, and then disappeared. At the very least, what demonstration of leadership is that, Olivia, when on a huge vote like that, that can have seismic repercussions, not just for your party, but for many people in this country, you disappear?
2: Well, exactly. And I think when Zach Polanski was first elected as leader of the Greens, lots of people talked about his sort of political prowess and his confidence on social media. He seemed like a new young leader who was very confident on a soapbox. I think he made a bit of a mistake politically by allowing this motion to go ahead and then by not voting in it. It seemed as though he didn't quite understand that if that motion was debated, and especially if it was passed, that would become the talking point of the Green Party conference. And not to understand that, I think, whatever you think of Zach Polanski's politics, is a bit of a failure in an area where people thought that he was very strong in terms of having his finger on the political pulse. So I think that's a bit of an issue too for the Greens.
3: Yeah, absolutely. And the one thing, it's a Saturday, Olivia. I know we're always working, so it does make a difference for us. But lots of people go shopping on a Saturday, and they might go to a supermarket like Marks and Sparks, or they might go to Waitrose John Lewis. However, those two stores are doing a lot more today than selling stuff, aren't they?
2: Well, they absolutely are. So we had an intervention from the head of M&S, Stuart Makin, saying that the government needs to do more to reverse the mistakes of the previous government. He says that Labour, the government, has been a disaster for British businesses. At that point, John Lewis weighed in and made a similar...
3: It's the battle of the Christmas adverts, isn't it?
2: Absolutely. Similar complaints about the Labour government. I mean, this is going to really, really heap the pressure on John Healey ahead of the budget. We know that businesses have been sort of pummeled in every direction by the government in recent years. We had the rise to national insurance for employers, which obviously makes it much harder to hire anyone. You've got the rise in minimum wage for younger people, makes it much harder to hire young people. Then you've got the war in Iran. Not that that is this government's fault, but the war in Iran has massively pushed up energy prices. We talk a lot about how that affects the consumer, but it also obviously massively affects the customer. Then you've got the diesel prices, which we've been talking about this morning. Donald Trump now agreed to deal with Putin. Not sure if it'll make that much of a difference. But again, getting deliveries is becoming more and more expensive. It is becoming harder and harder to run a business in the UK. And what help is there going to be in the budget for retail businesses, hospitality businesses, John Lewis, M&S? Will there be some sort of help for energy? Will there be some sort of cut to business rates? That's what the Conservatives have talked about. Again, piling pressure on John Healey. You might hope so, but there are obviously a lot of different ways that the Treasury is being pulled in this budget. Huge holes in the defence budget. Yvette Cooper calling for more help for the NHS.
3: Yes, I just mentioned Yvette Cooper.
2: Exactly. So there are so many different directions that the government is being pulled in. And John Healey may feel that he can't afford to help businesses. I think the business response to that would be you can't afford not to help businesses.
3: Well, I thought it was all about growth and joy in every postcode. I'm paraphrasing here slightly. But, I mean, it doesn't seem to be the case, does it? I mean, Yvette Cooper today, just a plea for NHS for nurses. She wanted to give nurses a pay rise. It's like, can't do that. Mm. But just quickly and finally, what The Guardian is hinting at today is there is unrest already between the Chancellor, we've heard this before, between the Chancellor, John Healey, and Andy Burnham about exactly what is going to be in the budget. Meanwhile, the civil servants are in charge of trying to put it together and going, we don't know anything. We've only got a few weeks to go. What's going on?
2: Well, really, really interesting briefings there, because lots of political correspondents I've spoken to, and along with myself, have been trying to get some information before the budget about what might be in it. Usually, there are quite a lot of leaks, actually.
3: Yeah.
2: This time, there haven't been. People close to Andy Burnham and John Healey have said, oh, that's because this government is very disciplined. But I think there's also...
3: Or is it because
2: they don't know what is going to be in the budget? I think that is a really, really big question. We don't have very long to wait anymore. Just a few more weeks, and we will find out. But there are so many different ways that this government is being pulled. It's hard to see how they're going to please everyone.
3: Interesting. And it's just before Halloween as well. Immaculate timing. Olivia, thank you so much for now. OK, if you are worried about a few bob, though, and who isn't these days, well, we can maybe help out here, because it is time for the Great British Giveaway, and here's all the details you need.
4: 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And because you'll only see this on GB News, that one guaranteed winner really could be you. 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UK only. Entrance must be 18 or over. Lines close at 4 p.m. on the 23rd of October. We may call the winner live after all entry routes have closed. Please check the closing time if listening or watching on demand. Good luck.
5: I mean,
3: good luck
5: indeed.
3: And John, thank you for being cheeky. Says, Dawn, you and Olivia are making me hungry. I look like an apple and we look like an apple and blackberry pie. Thanks very much. I think we'll take that in good heart there as well. But yeah, I mean, it's like, and lots of you getting in touch about the politics as well. Yeah. Apparently, the Labour government is about to issue a new leaflet on how to breathe in and out. It's like they are just, you know. Any case, let's move on, shall we? There's lots more coming up in today's show. Women in Piddington say they have been left terrified. Is that blooming leaflet again on your screen? Women in Piddington say they've been left terrified and frustrated after the Home Office failed to answer GB News' very simple questions about that asylum seeker guidance on consent, not raping children, you know, all the basic stuff you need to know. All of that and much more to come. This is GB News, Britain's News Channel. I'll see you soon.
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12: Hello, welcome back to The Weekend with me, Dawn Neeson. Thank you so much for your company. Now to a GB News exclusive. The women in the Oxfordshire village of Piddington have been left fuming and, I think it's fair to say, frightened after the Home Office refused to share information about its taxpayer-funded guidance given to asylum seekers. You know the pamphlet, I'm going to wave it here, I've kept it, oh, you got it on your screens now as well. The pamphlet that told asylum seekers that we have consensual sex in this country. People need to be awake before you have sex with them. You can't have sex with children. You can't beat your wife up, etc., etc. All the basics of human life, basically. In any case, GB News submitted a Freedom of Information request that the Home Office initially promised to reply to by September the 17th. Well, you want to check your calendars now, but that's a long way in the past, hasn't it? And we still haven't got an answer. The story is especially concerning to the people in Piddington because the village has a population of just 350. It's in the middle of nowhere and it's fighting proposals to house 1,250 male asylum seekers at that former military base nearby. We cross now live to Piddington and speak to a local resident, Deborah Swift. Deborah, good to see you. Thank you so much for joining us. Deborah, I mean, this is angering me. I don't live in Piddington. I haven't got some, you know, random group of men being dumped on my doorstep. Why are the government not telling us the basics about this leaflet? What is wrong with revealing those facts?
13: Well, we're delighted that GB News have asked the same questions that we've been asking over the last few weeks and months, because we have had various Freedom of Information requests that we've made. They've been delayed. They've been held up. We've all had to prove that we actually exist and we're not just bots. And there's nobody who's actually had a proper answer to any of the questions that we've asked. Now, obviously, when that leaflet was produced, we were horrified because this is what we are fearing the most, is that the men who come to this site are obviously going to be coming in from other countries. The fact that the government has acknowledged the issue by producing the pamphlet is just really the evidence that they are worried about it. And it's even more concerning now when we are still being stonewalled by the government completely and not getting any responses from the Freedom of Information requests, from the government, from Bridget Phillipson, from anybody in the Labour government who want to put this asylum centre in our village. So it's a nightmare scenario. We don't know what is going on. We don't know what's happening. We don't even know what they're actually thinking. And then you get a pamphlet like this. I mean, who produces something like that unless they have real concerns?

0: TV. So, but we are, I mean, I have nightmares about this scenario, the lack of information, the lack of clarity, the lack of any communication directly with us from the government. The other parties have been, as you know, we've had the Conservatives here and we've had Reform have been down, and Joy Morrissey is very much supporting us in this, as is Kemi Badenoch. And but nothing from our actual government, the people who plan to put this asylum centre into our village. It's just awful. It's really awful.
1: I mean, Deborah, we had our Bridget Phillipson, who is, you know, supposedly in charge of safety and women's safety, et cetera, on GB News Breakfast Show yesterday. And she was saying she completely understands what you're going through. She completely understands why you're angry. But she won't come and meet you and talk to you, will she?
0: No, I mean, I caught that. I caught that newscast because obviously, as you might imagine, in Piddington, we're following all of this very closely. But she clearly doesn't really consider us, because otherwise she would have been to see us, and she would at least be replying to some of our worries. She would have come down. I mean, what's she frightened of? Why won't she come and see us? What she thinks is going to happen. We just want to talk to her. We just want to hear the situation from the government side. Why they think that A, they need to put out a pamphlet, why they think it's appropriate to have 1,256 undocumented men wandering around our village day and night, because they'll be free to come and go, apparently. But again, we still don't have enough information. We've had nothing about the actual management of the site. And so all that's happening is, over the time, this fear is growing and growing and growing. And Bridget Phillipson saying, yes, she understands our concerns. Well, come down here and talk to us about it. Come and
1: Mate.
0: actually meet us. We are real people.
1: Maybe you
0: And
1: should
0: it's
1: issue
0: just.
1: a maybe you should if you issue your own pamphlet, Deborah, about how it's perfectly safe for a woman, a female politician, to come to Piddington and talk to the females down there. Deborah, thank you so
0: Well,
1: much for.
0: maybe, I mean, I'll tell you what, just one thing. Maybe we should just send her a Piddington passport, because perhaps she's worried about coming here since we're no longer in the UK. Maybe that's really her problem.
1: I think that's a problem. Maybe she should get a boat and come in. That'll work, wouldn't it? Thank you so much for joining us, Deborah. Always good to talk to you, and keep up the good
0: You
1: fight
0: so
1: down there.
0: much.
1: That's Piddington local resident Deborah Swift, who's understandably completely worried about the 1,250 random young men, we don't know who they are or where they're from, being dumped on a blooming doorstep. Astonishing. Any case, oh, there's a right reply, isn't there? Yeah, a Home Office spokesperson told GB News, "We expect everyone who comes to the UK to abide by our laws. If they do not, they will face consequences, including the refusal of their asylum claim and removal from the UK. Returns of failed asylum seekers have reached the highest level since 2010 under this government." Okay. Well, tell us how much this costs then. Just tell us. It's a simple question. I'm Dawn Neeson. This is GB News. There's lots more coming up on today's show. Yeah, the big story today is that thousands of pro-Palestine protesters are on the streets of London as we speak, and we'll be bringing you all the latest from that march, including some of the, frankly, chants and banners that we've already witnessed, and it's only just started. All of that coming after your news headlines.
2: UK has pledged to maintain pressure on Russia through the toughest sanctions regime it's ever imposed after Donald Trump announced a deal to buy diesel from Moscow. Unionist politicians in Northern Ireland are calling on PSNI Chief Constable John Boucher to resign. This after he asked for the ruling allowing the Drumcree parade to go ahead to be overturned due to safety concerns. Hundreds of thousands of people in Florida and Alabama have been left without power after Hurricane Isaias made landfall on the US Gulf Coast. A 15-year-old boy and his father from Leicestershire are in a critical condition after they were attacked in their own home by masked men in what police have called a completely unprovoked assault. Those are the latest headlines. More at 2 o'clock.
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4: Hello there. Welcome to your latest GB News weather forecast from the Met Office. Bit of a blustery day today. Sunny spells and scattered showers. Quite windy, particularly across the north, making it feel rather cool. Low pressure sits to the northeast. A strong breeze across the whole of the UK, just adding to that chill.

0: But there'll be some spells of sunshine in between the showers today. Showers most frequent across the north and the west. Some of them will be heavy at times, perhaps even a little bit of snow over the Scottish mountains. Gusty winds here, gales over the high ground. Best of the sunnier breaks across central southeastern areas, but quite a cool feeling day. The mid to low teens for many, perhaps 16 or 17 Celsius as a top temperature along the south coast. Into this evening time, showers continue. They'll be most frequent across central and northern parts of Scotland, merging into some longer spells of rain. Still gusty winds as well, gales possible around the coast, frequent showers across Northern Ireland, moving across into Northern England, North Wales too. Scattered showers across the rest of England and Wales. And then slowly as we head through into the early hours, showers should become less frequent, particularly across central and eastern areas, and the winds should start to ease as well. Though it does remain a little breezy around some coasts in the north. And then generally under the clear skies, it will be a cold night to come, perhaps a touch of grass frost across the northern half of the UK, towns and cities falling to mid-single figures, perhaps lower than this in the countryside, but cloud increasing across the southwest Sunday morning, so grey skies here, elsewhere some sunshine to start the day, and then gradually we'll see a band of rain push into parts of Cornwall, Devon and into southwest Wales as we move through into the afternoon. Elsewhere, generally dry with some sunny spells, but a lot of cloud around generally, but winds lighter, temperatures again up to 16 or 17 Celsius.
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8: I'll take it. Hello, welcome back. This is The Weekend with me, Dawn Ismail. I had to read my own name there. Sometimes I forget who I am. Thank you so much for your company. Now, the big breaking story of the day and one that's got lots of you getting in touch about is the pro-Palestinian march in London. Thousands of demonstrators are marching through central London with police prepared for a significant operation. Let's hope there's no burglars out and about at the moment. The Met says strict conditions are imposed on the route and timings, while officers have warned that protesters deliberately concealing their identities behind face covering could be arrested. A counter-protest is also taking place near New Scotland Yard. Let's talk now to Jane Princely, who's a reporter on the Jewish Chronicle. Jane, good to see you. Thank you so much for joining me. Jane, another march, and some of the slogans we've heard chanting, from the river to the sea, and some of the signs we've seen are already, I thought, were banned because they were anti-Semitic. And we've already spoken to people down there who are supporting the regime in Iran whilst having a go at Israel. I couldn't make any of this stuff up. What do you make of what we're seeing today?
9: Well, Dawn, this has been a bit of a rough week for the Jewish community. Yes. We've had the anniversary of October the 7th, and then that was shortly after the nasty motion passed last week at the Green Party conference. So looking at the pictures today, what I'm really thinking about is what a grim 3 years we've had. I mean, this is 3 years now of these marches happening week in, week out, taking over the central part of our capital city. And it's just relentless. I mean, it's the same thing again and again and again. And I'm brought back actually to October the 7th, 2023, when the first request from the PSC to march on the streets of London was lodged while Hamas terrorists were still fighting in southern Israel, still killing Jews in southern Israel. And the whole thing just makes me feel a bit sick, to be honest.
8: And you're a journalist, so you have every right to go and cover it. But, you know, as a young Jewish woman, how safe do you feel on the streets of London with this kind of thing going on?
9: Well, look, I'm not a particularly visible Jew. I'm not particularly observant either. Otherwise, I wouldn't be speaking to you on Shabbat on Saturday. So I think it would be false for me to say I feel threatened on the streets of London because people wouldn't know I was Jewish. But I certainly wouldn't feel comfortable on the streets of London with an Israeli flag. And I think there's a counter protest. You know, they're pretty brave. I personally wouldn't feel safe doing that. What I always say, if these protesters were really marching for peace, they'd be marching with an Israeli flag and a Palestinian flag side by side. But they're not going to do that, are they? And this is, of course, happening at a time when anti-Semitism has surged in the last 3 years. That's been the other thing that's going on. And that's happening across all spheres. It's happening in the public sector, in the private sector, on streets, outside synagogues, in schools. I think the CST, the Community Security Trust, recorded its highest ever six-month total of anti-Semitic assaults. And this is also the year, or just over a year ago, that we had the first ever Jews killed for being Jewish on British soil. Melvin Kravitz and Adrian Dolby on Yom Kippur last year. So, you know, it's a pretty grim climate, pretty depressing.
8: And Jane, what would you say to these protesters who are going to say this is not about Jewish people, this is about Israel, this is about what Netanyahu is doing? What would you say to them?
9: Well, look, I think there's an exceptionalism that Israel experiences that other countries are not faced with. We don't have marches of this scale through central London about the situation in Sudan or other crises. We don't have marches about the situation for the Uyghur Muslims in China. It really seems like there is this Israel obsession. And that's certainly what was driving that motion last week at the Green Party conference, singling out Israel as the one nation among all nations which does not have a right to exist. You know, they weren't, these people aren't anti-nation state. In fact, they really want a Palestinian nation state. They're just anti-nation state for the one Jewish state. So it's all very well to say this isn't about Jews, but well, look, it's about the Jewish state, isn't it? Where about half the world's Jews live.
8: And what do you think, Jane? We've tried repeatedly, literally everyone I've interviewed from the Green Party refuses to answer that question with a straightforward yes or no. If you say to them, do you think Israel should exist? They come out of all sorts of waffle about, well, this and well, that. I mean, if you have the courage of your convictions, Jane, it's a simple yes or no. If you really believe that Zionism is racism and therefore the state of Israel shouldn't exist, just say yes. Why don't they do that?
9: Well, I think actually during the Jewish communal hustings in Camden, which I went to, Zach Polanski pretty much said Israel doesn't have a right to exist. He pretty much did say that, and that there were basically boos in the audience when he said that. He's been a bit vaguer in subsequent interviews. My question to those people would always be, well, does Britain have a right to exist? Does America have a right to exist? Do all other nations have a right to exist? Because unless, okay, if your issue is with nation states and you want them all to come down, then okay. But if your one issue is with Israel, that's the problem. That's when it starts to feel like your issue maybe isn't with the country and it's with the fact that it's a Jewish country.
8: Yeah, I wonder what it is about Israel, Jane. Jane, thank you so much for joining us. That's Jane Prinsley, who's a reporter at the Jewish Chronicle there. Thank you so much for joining us. Okay, I'm Dawn Newsome. This is GB News. There's lots more coming up on today's show. What is life really like on the Falkland Islands, where they have lots of penguins? Mark White is there, and I'm hoping he's found me an albatross this time round. I do like to challenge a man. But if you are in search of some holiday sunshine, you're not going to find it in the Falkland Island. But here's a forecast for everywhere else.
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11: 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Heavy thunderstorms continue to affect parts of central and eastern Mediterranean. Meanwhile, across Spain, it's generally going to be a sunny Sunday. Here are those thundery showers slowly clearing from Italy, but some heavy downpours for Croatia and heading down across the mainland of Greece. Plenty of fine weather for Spain. The Balearics looking dry and sunny. Sunny spells for Madeira and the Canaries. Just the chance of one or two showers here and a continued possibility of showers.

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3: Well, it's changed enormously over my working lifetime. You know, I've been working for 50 years, and a lot of what Ella's talking about used to happen when I first went into business, worked in newsrooms, worked at radio stations, TV stations. But honestly, we have 49 police forces in this country, right? Nearly half of them are now headed up by a female chief constable. Now, you can say, well, it should be half or even half. But when I think of the progress we've made in the last 20 years to integrating women into the workplace. For instance, the fire brigade gave up height restrictions altogether because they found it was sexist. So now they will simply look for a candidate and assess that person on their ability to do the job, male or female, with no height restrictions.
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4: I think it's going to be quite a bumpy ride probably for the King in the Caribbean. It's not an easy task. He's between a rock and a hard place, really, because he has got these calls for reparations, for an apology, and yet he's got the government ministers repeating their long-standing advice that they're not going to apologise for something which was not illegal at the time it was happening, i.e. the slave trade, and that they're not going to pay reparations. I mean, there have been discussions and talks about other forms of compensation, be it in education programmes and other forms of money going in, but straightforward reparations for the slave trade are not on the agenda as far as the government's concerned, and the King has to do what his government ministers said. I know that this is deeply personal to the King.
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5: And of course, the night was rightly dominated by Dolly Parton.
6: It was.
5: To her.
6: It was. It was really quite emotional at certain points in it. There was a dedicated segment by a country singer called Kacey Musgrave, who performed I Will Always Love You in honour of Dolly Parton, which naturally got viewers crying away at home. And the biggest award of the night at these awards is the Video of the Year. And this year, that went to Taylor Swift. You may have heard of her.
7: Who?
6: Yes. So she won the biggest award of the night. But even Taylor took a moment in her acceptance speech to dedicate the award to the one and only Dolly Parton. And this is what she had to say.
8: Most importantly, I want to thank and dedicate this award to one person, the ultimate showgirl, Dolly Parton.
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9: Hello, welcome back to The Weekend with me, Dawn Neeson. The people behind the glass are trying to get round me now by offering me Italian food. They've got to work harder than that, I can tell you that much. OK, let's move on. GB News is in the Falkland Islands as the row over sovereignty continues. So, naturally, of course, we have sent GB News home and security to Mark White about as far away as we can get him. And it's also cold down there as well, isn't it? You look very toasty in your hat, Mark. Mark, what's happening?
10: Well, you asked me to find you an albatross or two. I'm afraid I've not been able to do that. Seen some gulls and geese, maybe Arctic geese, I think, around here. There's lots of wildlife. But I think the pièce de résistance, you've been calling for this for days now, are the penguins. Just take a look down here. And what have we found for you? But a little colony of penguins. Now, we're just going to take our time as we sort of move. Get me, just get the penguins.
9: Oh, Mark. Penguins. Have we lost Mark? Come back, he's found me a penguin and disappeared.
10: King penguins.
9: Oh! Mark, come back to me. Oh, yes, look! Now. I can't hear Mark, but I can gaze at penguins. My life is now complete. How cute are they?

0: I don't think. Have we lost
1: Mark? Can you hear us now? Can you hear us now, Dawn?
0: Yes, I can. Carry on talking.
1: Yeah. Yeah, apologies, but, you know, we are 7,900 miles away from you. Now, you can see those penguins there. As I say, there are Magellanic penguins, King penguins, there are Pengu penguins. That's what we think we're looking at here. Now, you see that one that is currently sort of standing up. We've named Dawn because she's a feisty little thing. A feisty little thing, and she definitely bites. Right in the middle, commanding all she sees, definitely Dawn. But incredibly beautiful round here. You know, the dunes are magnificent. This incredible white sand all around. The penguin, small penguin colony that's there, and then of course we can look. I don't know if we can see this on the long end of the lens there, but there's another group of penguins right down by the sea, and it was so adorable, Dawn, to watch them as they waddled down into the water and then came waddling back out as well. It really just is an incredible image. If Mark can just kind of try and get a shot down to the beach. I don't know if you can see them, Dawn. They are quite
0: way off in the distance
1: there, but they are the cutest little critters you could ever imagine. And they look so human-like when they're just waddling up and down the beach there. So it's cold and it's windy, but it is just the most incredible sight here to be able to witness nature like this up close, to see how valuable this wildlife is to the Falklands as well, because there are thousands, more than 60,000 people every year that come to the Falkland Islands to see this site, basically, and a lot more in the wildlife habitats around here. And that tourism number grows each year. The cruise ships come in here with many people that want to come to coves, beaches like this, to see what we're seeing. Actually, you know, I was talking about the penguins waddling, Dawn. Just take a look down there. They're waddling towards us. Their white breasts make it a little bit more difficult to see against the sand there. But you can see them, can't you? Just coming towards us now, Dawn.
0: Mark, thank you so, so much. You've absolutely made my day. That is really, really lovely. Thank you so much. That's GB News Home and Security Editor, the wonderful Mark White, who I know I'm very determined to marry. I'm sorry, Mark, I hate to inflict this on you. But yeah, we'll be going back to Mark in the Falklands in the final hour of the show. Oh, that was lovely, wasn't it? I'm Dawn Neeson. This is GB News. Lots more coming up on today's show, so don't move a muscle. Might even have an albatross for you. All of that after the weather.
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3: Hello there, welcome to your latest GB News weather forecast from the Met Office. Scattering of showers most frequent across the north of the UK today, where it's also quite blustery and rather cool as well. Low pressure sits to the northeast at the moment, meaning quite breezy conditions. A brief ridge of high pressure moving in tonight, giving quite a chilly feel, and then further rain slowly pushing in from the west through Sunday. Those showers continue through the rest of today, but overnight they should start fading away, allowing some clear skies to develop, particularly across central and eastern areas. The wind starting to fall much lighter too. Temperatures on the chilly side in single figures in towns and cities, low single figures in the countryside, a touch of frost possible, but cloud increasing across western areas Sunday morning. Let's look at the details for Sunday morning. And across Scotland, it's a mixture of sunny spells and scattered showers. A bit of a chilly start, temperatures in single figures, and a little breezy in the east, but winds lighter than today.

0: sunny start across Northern Ireland, a few mist and fog patches, and a sunny start across eastern England too. Cloudier skies for Wales. Down into the West Country, some patchy light rain starting to move in as a weather front slowly approaches through the day here. So rain increasing across parts of Devon, Cornwall, southwest Wales as we move through the day. Elsewhere, high pressure holding on. So with light winds, some sunny spells, it will feel a little more pleasant compared to Saturday with the loss of that strong and blustery wind, but temperatures still 13, 14 Celsius for many. So on the chilly side, but in the sunshine, not feeling too bad. 16 or 17 possible across the far south. This band of rain will just slowly push further northeastwards through Sunday evening time, fragmenting to showers. The week ahead also remains rather changeable, wet and windy, particularly in the north at times, but temperatures a little above average.
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2: 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Entrance must be 18 or over. 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
12: Good afternoon, it's 2 o'clock on Saturday the 10th of October and this is the weekend on GB News. We have a packed final hour together. The big story that's breaking is thousands of pro-Palestinian protesters have taken to the streets of London today with police imposing strict conditions. And at the protest, kefirs are being sold, with one shopper challenging a trader after spotting a Made in China label. How dare you? We are there live throughout the programme.
13: Well, as you see behind me, thousands continuing to march, unite members here talking about racism, fascism, Zionism. But behind us also, you can see the pro-Israel contingent. This

0: This is the most tense point of this demonstration where both of the groups collide. We have heard some extraordinary things from these protesters, many of them flying the flag of the Islamic Republic of Iran.
1: Astonishing. We'll be going to Charlie live right now. Thank you for now, Charlie. Meanwhile, a fresh leadership crisis on the left. Zach Polensky is facing calls to quit, whilst Ed Davey is battling a push to get rid of him from his own party as well. Are Labour's two biggest rivals now turning on themselves? And over the other side of the pond, Donald Trump strikes a deal with Vladimir Putin to buy hundreds of thousands of tons of Russian diesel, prompting a furious backlash with critics branding a gift to Putin. High street giants Marks and Spencer's and John Lewis have both issued separate warnings today ahead of the Chancellor's first budget, urging John Healey to reverse the mistake of Labour's fiscal policy. And yeah, the shocking story I've been seeing it for over a week now. France is rocked by more violent protests and school blockades. Authorities say far-left activists are helping drive the unrest, with questions growing over whether demonstrations are spiralling into something bigger and heading our way. I'm Dawn Neeson, and this is The Weekend.

0: So thank you so much for your company this afternoon. So many of you are getting in touch about all the stories we're covering that you've actually broken the have your say thing again. But I am working on it, don't worry. The brilliant team behind the glass here, as well as eating pasta, are actually getting this working again for you. So do keep them coming in. gbnews.com/your say. Yes, it's come back. So keep them coming in. Let me know what your thoughts are on all the stories we're discussing today. And so many of you getting in touch about penguins. We have got the wonderful Mark White down in the Falkland Islands for us. And he is actually really, this is soppy, really made my day because I've been nagging him for days now to go and find me some penguins. And he went and braved a freezing cold beach, it looked like, to find the cutest little colony of penguins. The bossy big one, his name just dawned. Not sure about that bit, but I'll take it. But they were so, so lovely. So thank you so much, Mark White, if you are still with us. He's probably in a pub getting warm now. The one pub, I think, on the island. But let me know your thoughts on all the stories we are discussing today. Keep in touch. I'll read as many out as I possibly can. Code on the screen, anybody? Code on the screen. See, they're having their lunch. What can you do? You just can't get the staff, I tell you. There you go. gbnews.com/your say or scan the QR code. Thanks, lads. OK, all of that coming up after the latest news headlines with Tatiana Sanchez.
1: Dawn, thank you. The top stories. The UK has pledged to maintain pressure on Russia through the toughest sanctions regime it's ever imposed after Donald Trump announced a deal to buy diesel from Moscow. The US president says Russia will provide the American and global marketplace with nearly 5 million tonnes of diesel, with the first 300,000 tonnes to be released immediately. Ukraine's president has criticised the deal, describing it as a weak decision and a gift to Putin. Meanwhile, at least 12 people have been killed, including a young girl, by a Russian drone strike in the south of Ukraine. 10 others were injured in the attack earlier this morning, which saw a residential building collapse. The governor of Zaporizhia says rescuers are continuing to search for people under the rubble. Elsewhere, unionist politicians in Northern Ireland are calling for the resignation of the PSNI chief constable after he asked for the ruling allowing the Drumcree parade to go ahead to be overturned. John Boucher asked the Secretary of State, Sir Chris Bryant, to stop the march, claiming it couldn't be safely policed. The local Orange Order and nationalist Carvacky Road residents have been in a state of deadlock for the past 13 days after the march was given permission for the first time in nearly 30 years. Thousands of pro-Palestine demonstrators are marching through central London today. The Metropolitan Police has imposed conditions on the event, which is organised by the Palestine Coalition, and a counter-protest. The force anticipate between 7,000 and 10,000 demonstrators will attend the pro-Palestine march. Protesters have been warned that they could be arrested if they refuse to remove face masks. A 15-year-old boy and his father are in a critical condition after they were attacked in their own home by masked men in what police have called a completely unprovoked assault. Officers were called to a house in Thurnbury in Leicestershire in the early hours of Thursday. The intruders had left before police arrived. Officers are now appealing.

0: for anyone with information to get in touch. And President Trump says not being awarded the Nobel Peace Prize is disgraceful. It was given to a South African judge, Navi Pillay, who represented Nelson Mandela and later served as UN High Commissioner on Human Rights. Well, Mr. Trump described her as a mystery person he'd never heard of. He told supporters he and the US should have received the award, claiming to have prevented 8 wars.
1: The Nobel Prize was given out today to a liberal person who works at the United Nations who nobody has ever heard of. I've never heard of the person. I know a lot of people, I've never heard of this particular person, but congratulations anyway. This is an indelible stain on the country of Norway and those people that made such a disgraceful and embarrassing decision.
0: Those are the latest headlines. 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
3: Thank you very much, Tatiana, and thank you so much for your company and comments. This is why I really love this show. It feels like a little community, not in the modern day community when we talk about this community and that community, a proper community like the old days. Joan, I'm just going to read it out quickly, they're nagging me already. Joan has just been in touch. She says, Dawn and Mark, my dad stayed in the Falkland Islands during the 1940s. He was a whaler when whaling was allowed and en route to South Georgia, passed through the Falklands. He did this for 7 years. He loved the Falklands, but even more so South Georgia, which was surrounded in penguins and every other sea mammal possible, as well as surrounding icebergs. I have so many old black and white photos of it. Extraordinary memories. Joan, thank you so much for getting in touch. I love those stories, and that's what it's about. It's about us having a chat and talking to one another and sharing memories, memories of your dad. That was wonderful, Joan. Thank you so much. Keep them coming in. Right, now I am being next, so I will move on. The breaking stuff. Well, it's not really breaking. It's kind of breaking. It's another Palestinian march. Thousands of people are indeed taking part in a pro-Palestine march in central London right now as we speak. And to be honest with you, it's been offensive straight away. GB News national reporter Charlie Peters has the story for us. Charlie, what's going on?
4: Good afternoon, Dawn. Yeah, it's a very intense atmosphere here. We've just seen a group of police rush into the crowd here. Cameraman Steve just saw some people who were supporting the Israelis. This group and they rushed in to deal with it. There are strict conditions on these protesters today. There can't be any face coverings. They cannot use. There are some phrases that the police are concerned by. Just come with me here. Let's just show you the size of the protest. With me, you can see that it goes on for a very long way indeed. Tens of thousands of people have been marching here for the last 6 pro-Israeli side, by contrast, is about maybe 24 people there behind that barricade. I have been of the language I've heard inside this protest. When I tried to get some voxes and speak to some people, get their perspective on this situation, many refused to speak to us once we said we were GB News. One man said he wouldn't speak to me because he thought I was a Zionist. Have a listen.
5: Are you anti-Zionist or a pro-Zionist?
4: I'm a journalist. I don't take a position. I'm here to speak to people for their views.
5: Okay, so it's okay then. I can't talk to you, my dear, because I don't talk to Zionists. I'm sorry.
4: Okay.
5: Yeah, I'd never talk or discuss anything with Zionists because they're war criminals. They're just genociders.
4: You're concerned about genocide, but you have an Iranian flag up there. You support the Islamic Republic. Do you not have concerns about what they've been doing in the Middle East?
5: I've got asked multiple times, and every time I come out, and every demo I will always join and come out, it's about Palestine. Now, no regime is perfect, including British government or American government or Iranian government. No government or regime is innocent.
4: Extraordinary to hear that man compare the actions of the Islamic State of Iran, the Islamic Republic, which commits a whole legion of human rights atrocities on its own people and is engaging in an active war of sabotage and murder across Europe, across the Middle East, and critically here in Britain. That man morally equivocating between Iran and the United Kingdom and the United States. He's in Britain, but he thinks Iran and Britain are two regimes who are comparable. Quite remarkable stuff. He was flying.

0: the flag of the Islamic Republic. I've seen no British flags here. We have seen things like this. The only British flags that we've seen have been over on this side. You can see the flag of the United Kingdom in the pro-Israeli side, an English flag as well. Well, we have been able to speak to some people from the other side of this demonstration as well. Let's bring you a short interview we had with two people who were supporting the pro-Zionist crowd inside this march. Let's have a listen.
1: We're here to stand as proud Zionists, especially with what's going on in the news and with the Green Party calling Zionism is racism. So we're here to say some people are Zionists, get over it.
0: And that's what's on the T-shirt here. This is Mark. Mark, why are you wearing this T-shirt in the middle of this demonstration?
2: Because there must be some people here who support the right of Israel to exist. And that's all Zionism is. It's the right of Jews to have a homeland. So we're standing here, we're entitled to be here, and we're saying, in response to the hysteria that you've been seeing around the country for the last year or two, anti-Israel hysteria, we're saying, get over it. Come on, Israel's not going anywhere.
0: Well, that's the perspective from the group who are supporting Israel, standing amongst those protesters. I don't think the police knew who they were. Otherwise, they would not have allowed them to be there, I think. Those are the strict conditions in place to make sure these groups are separated. I saw some other really astonishing signs in there. I'll bring you some of those very soon, Dawn. But one sign, a man I just spoke to had a deproscribe Hamas and Hezbollah sign. The two terrorist organizations supported by the Islamic Republic of Iran, of course. Hamas active in Gaza and the West Bank. Hezbollah predominantly in southern Lebanon. When I spoke to him and asked, you know, why do you think that these groups should be deproscribed, that is, taken away from being a crime to express support for them, he said that they were armed resistance groups and they had a legitimate right to exist to defend the Palestinian people in Gaza and the West Bank and to defend people in Lebanon. When I asked him if he supported Hezbollah firing missiles into Israel on October the 8th, which was unprovoked, Israel had not fired into Lebanon at all, he did not necessarily have a coherent answer for me, but nonetheless, he stuck by his position that he thinks that Hezbollah and Hamas, those two organizations committed to wiping out the Jewish state, they should be deproscribed. Elsewhere here, we've seen signs, of course, people flying the Iranian regime flag, people talking about Zionism as racism. Managed to speak to some people from the Green Party saying that they supported the motions. To show you some of the flags that we have out here at the moment, just to give you a real sense of what is around us. It's a mixture of groups, I have to say. I've seen some young people here as well. I've seen some families. One woman was here with her children. I asked her why had she brought her children here. She said, I talk to them about Palestine all the time. They were no older than, say, 4 or 5 years old, holding their mother's hand. I asked her, have you taught your children about the Hamas tunnels under Gaza, where civilians are left to be obliterated above the ground while the terrorists hide underneath? She then walked away from that conversation as well. Some people here saying that there should be no two-state solution, only a one single Palestinian state. Obviously, that has been the cause of great controversy at the Green Party conference this week. One lady from the Greens for Palestine group, speaking to about 20 minutes ago, she said that the motion was very clumsy. She didn't support it, but she was still marching behind the sign that said Zionism is racism. Dozens of members of the Green Party marching here today. And as you can see, this march is still going on very strongly. Solidarity with French protesters here, that sign. We're seeing one over there. Zionism is genocide, apartheid, illegal occupation. And just further down there, you can see even more protesting signs. Some revolutionary communists here, various groups from the Palestine Solidarity Campaign and other organizations. So I'll just close on one final conversation I had while I was in here, which I hope I can bring you later. One woman said to me, I think she was from the Greens for Palestine group, she said to me that Israel, it's a racist Zionist state. Israel is an apartheid state, she said. And I told her about the story of an Arab Israeli. We were standing next to his tribute in the Nova site just 3 days ago, the Nova site festival where on October 7th, some 400 people were slaughtered by Hamas at a music festival. And one of the tributes there was for an Arab Israeli man who did not flee. He stayed there to help protect other Israelis. I asked her if she thought that he was a racist because he was a Zionist, that Arab Israeli. She said she couldn't speak about specific examples and walked away. And I think that's what many people are saying here on that counter-protest. A lot of people here have a very warped vision of the situation they're describing. They're not aware that perhaps there are some 850,000 to 1 million Jews who've come from the Middle East, who've come from Syria, from Iraq, from Iran, from other countries where they were ethnically cleansed. Now, they have one Jewish state. There are dozens of Arabic Muslim states, North Africa, throughout the Arab world. The protest group there, just a couple dozen, they want the Jewish state to remain. The vast majority of the people behind me I've spoken to, they said it should go.
3: Charlie, it's a brilliant report, but it begs the question, where do they want these Jewish people to go? Where do they want the people that live in Israel now to go? Do they want them to live in the new Palestine? When Hamas, as you've just pointed out, their mission statement is to not only destroy the state of Israel, but to destroy Jewish people. Where is the Israelis meant to go?
0: Yeah, that's the question. And one man, I had an extraordinary conversation with one man while we were speaking to Mark, who was wearing that, you know, Zionism, get over it t-shirt. A man walked over, said a lot of things I can't repeat, of course, very aggressively intervened. He said that Israel was created because the Jews did a deal with Nazi Germany to get the Jews out of Europe into the Middle East. I mean, that is the sort of conspiratorial racism that we have heard here. When I put it to him that actually, you know, many people had fled the Middle East as Jews to set up the Zionist state, to set up Israel in the Middle East, that Jews have been there for thousands of years, he just stared at me and then used a term for me that I won't repeat, but it was pretty strong stuff. He then left that conversation. But yeah, a lot of people here, they just perhaps don't know the history of what they're describing. A lot of people here talk about 1947. They talk about 1948, the Nakba, the catastrophe, when hundreds of thousands of Arabs were removed from their homes. But when you talk about other developments, when they talk about October 7th, suddenly the conversation goes very quiet. And I'll just leave you on one more representation that we've had from people here, Dawn. We were filming on that side in the sterile zone, where we could just get away from the groups, just the process stuff. One man walked up to us and said, "You'll get your bag of silver at the end of the month." And I said, "What do you mean by that? What bag of silver?" He said, "You know exactly what I mean." I filmed that exchange. I'll bring it to you later. I think I know exactly what he meant by that. I don't think he was talking about getting paid by GB News.
3: No, I do as well. Charlie, that's appalling. Charlie, sterling stuff. Thank you so much for bringing us update. We will be going back to Charlie further on in the march, further on in the programme. Charlie Peters for now. Thank you so much for that update. I just think listening to Charlie there and seeing some of those people walking behind him, of course, everybody has the right to protest. I'm not actually denying that, but you know, Charlie was talking about what happened on October 7th, and obviously we just had the third anniversary, and he was talking about the Arab Israeli who was killed at the dance festival. And I was doing some reading up about it, obviously, to talk about the anniversary 3 years on. And I genuinely didn't know this, and I discovered that the youngest victim of what happened 3 years ago on October the 7th was 15 hours old. It was a baby, tiny baby, just been born, 15 hours old. And it was an Arab Muslim baby. And that little girl was killed, 15 hours old, and she was killed. And how anybody can think there is any defence for that, I don't know. And, the irony of irony, it's still a child, no child should be dying. And, yes, I understand that that is happening in Gaza as well, and your heart aches for those families too. But a 15-hour-old Muslim Arab baby was the youngest victim of that day. Honestly, it's just appalling. OK, right, we will be going back to Charlie because, I mean, I just think this is such an important story to cover. OK, now let's talk about the other side of politics here. The Lib Dems and the Green Party have descended into infighting as both Ed Davey and Zach Belensky face calls by their own parties to resign. Senior Liberal Democrat MP Charlie Maynard, quit his role as Treasury spokesman on Friday and is reportedly seeking support from fellow MPs to launch a vote of no confidence in Ed Davey. Meanwhile, Zach Belensky, as we know by now, is also facing calls to resign following his defeat in the Holborn and St Pancras by-election, with the Green Party leader also under fire after he refused to say that Israel had a right to exist. You can't even make today up, can you, Olivia Utley? Olivia, you know, the two two left-wing parties now tearing themselves apart. This has got to be a shoo-in for Labour thinking, right, let's have a snap election here.
4: Well, absolutely. I don't know what the cause and effect is there. Is it that these two parties are indulging in all this infighting because they think there's about to be a snap general election? There's sort of two very different things

0: going on here. You've got in the Liberal Democrats frustration with Ed Davey, because although the Lib Dems won 71 seats at the last election, astonishing, one of the best Liberal Democrat victories ever, think how little we're talking about them. They're just not making that much of an impact. Now, part of that issue is that Ed Davey and Andy Burnham are really quite similar in their politics. Obviously, the Lib Dems have been the party of rejoining the EU, or at least having a better relationship with the EU for the past sort of 10 years. They really campaigned hard on that. Andy Burnham pulled the rug out from under their feet when he said that it might be Labour policy for Britain to rejoin the EU. Ed Davey's also been, one of the issues he's been very strong on is social care. He's a carer for his disabled son. He's spoken about it very emphatically with a lot of emotion in the past. It wasn't something that Keir Starmer engaged on that much, but it's an issue which Andy Burnham takes very seriously. And of course, he lost his dad to dementia just after becoming Prime Minister. So it seems as though that Labour, this new Labour administration might be eating into the votes of the Lib Dems. Add to that the fact that Ed Davey has been very careful not to criticise the government very much, because he thinks that perhaps in the next election, he could end up being kingmaker in a hung parliament with Labour as the largest party. That means that lots of Lib Dems are sort of thinking, well, what are we here for? And it looks like there might be this rebellion. Meanwhile, you've got Zach Polansky, who lost the Holborn and St Pancras by-election. He seems to be caught in the middle of a very, very factional Green party. You've got the sort of old-fashioned Greens, if you like, who see themselves as primarily a movement associated with the environment and climate change. And then you've got the, I think we can safely call them entryists, who came into the party after Jeremy Corbyn left Labour, who are very pro-Islam, very pro-Palestine, and see the Greens as a party to champion the Gaza cause. Now, Zach Polansky has received a lot of criticism for failing to state 5 times whether he believes that Israel exists. That is presumably a sop to those on that hardcore left of his party. But also, there was a motion at the Green Party conference last week, which I was at, where they debated whether Zionism is racism. Zach Polansky didn't turn up to vote himself on that motion, wouldn't say which way he would have voted had he been there. He used Holborn and St Pancras by-election campaigning as an excuse. But I think there are some on the right of the party who think he should have done more.
1: Indeed. It's amazing times in politics. Olivia Utley, thank you so much for... Now, OK, I'm Dawn Neeson. This is GB News. There's lots more coming up. High Street giants Marks and Spencers and John Lewis have both issued separate warnings today ahead of the Chancellor's first Halloween budget, urging John Healey to reverse mistakes of Labour's fiscal policy, which we're not entirely clear is. All of that and much more to come. This is GB News, Britain's News Channel. I'll see you very soon.

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2: 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You. 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
4: Hello, welcome back to The Weekend with me, Dawn Neeson. Thank you so much for your company. Now, to warnings for the government from the bosses of two of UK's biggest high street stars. I mean, we're talking the big ones. Think Christmas advertising campaigns. Jason Tarry, who's the chairman of John Lewis Partnership, says bringing in a warehouse tax in this month's budget would hurt the high street. Meanwhile, on the other side, the Marks & Spencer's chief executive, Stuart Machin, has urged John Healey to reverse what he's called the mistakes of the last two budgets to get Britain growing again. Joined now by Damien Pudner, who is an economist and the director at the Great British Think Tank. Damien, good to see you. Thank you so much for joining. Damien, this is pretty damning. You've got these two high street giants, both today, saying, be careful what you do in this budget because it's going to be very dangerous.
5: Well, absolutely, and they're completely justified, of course. And it's not just, you know, the last 2 years of this government, but the prior government policies as well. I mean, if we look at just business rates, for example, you know, the government brings in around £37 billion a year in business rates. So it's a very sizable cost to businesses. And of course, those business rates are payable whether the business makes a profit or not. So it's a very painful policy to have, or at these levels anyway. So, and then of course now the government's talking about warehouse taxes, and someone like John Lewis and Waitrose, they not only operate on physical property, commercial properties, but they're also online. So if you increase the cost of distribution, then of course you're going to have to end up, if you want to keep, you know, your margin for the companies, you're going to have to put up prices or reduce investment or reduce employment.
4: I mean, Damien, these are big companies we're talking about here, companies that could, you think, hopefully, you know, cushion the blow that any increases in taxes might have for them. But I was listening to someone that's running a small business this morning. He ran a recording studio, and he was saying his business rates now are suddenly like £2,000 a month. He's running a small recording studio. He's run it for 27 years. Guess what, Damien? He's not going to be running it much longer. He can't afford to keep up.
5: No, I mean, if the big players are struggling and having to write op-eds in the newspapers, then, you know, you're right. What's it doing for the small and medium-sized enterprises? You know, there's no way that they can cope with these kinds of increases. And, of course, it comes on top of multiple other taxes, you know, increases in the national minimum wage, increases in employer national insurance, increases in energy prices. It's not just one thing. It's the cumulative cost of all these other policies that are causing these firms to, you know, well, to go under, let's be honest, right? So, you know, the government is saying we need growth in every postcode. Well, I'm not seeing that at all. I'm seeing quite the opposite. Their policies are creating negative growth in postcodes, and they need to address that in the budget that's coming up, because otherwise the high streets across the country, up and down the country, are going to be ghost towns.
4: Damien, why do they not understand this? I mean, I'm not an economist. I really get it, though. I get that if you want to help businesses grow, to create that growth, you have to support them, not tax them into oblivion.
5: Well, you're right. I mean, the reality is that, you know, most politicians are economic illiterates. You know, when it comes to the economy, they're lunatics, basically. They don't know what they're doing. And clearly, the advisors that they currently have don't know what they're doing. At the end of the day, this country...

0: to grow the economy. And only then will you see a change in what goes on in this country. But this government, and the previous government as well, let's be honest, you know, they take some of the blame as well. They introduced policies that were anti-wealth, anti-investment, anti-entrepreneurship, anti-wealth creators, and it has to stop. It has to change, and hopefully we're going to see some change on the 28th, but I wouldn't hold my breath.
1: I was going to say, how helpful are you? You preempted my question there. Damien, thank you so much for joining us. That's Damien Pudner, who's an economist, understands what he's talking about, unlike the government, and is director at the Great British Think Tank. I mean, it makes sense to me, but hey, what do I know? I'm just the one that goes shopping in these places and I want them to continue. Oh, right, reply, obviously. A Treasury spokesperson has said, we want Britain's retailers to thrive, and the Chancellor has been clear that the way to tackle cost pressures in the long term is through growth. That is why he is focused on creating the conditions for businesses to invest, expand and create jobs in every postcode. We are already backing firms through business rate cuts, a cap on corporation tax and a £4.3 billion package to help businesses manage costs and keep investing. Well, John Lewis and Marks and Sparks don't seem to think that's the case. Any case. OK, I'm Dawn Newsome. This is GB News. Lots more coming up on today's show. But first, it's time for the news headlines with Tatiana Sanchez.
2: Dawn, thank you very much. The UK has pledged to maintain pressure on Russia through the toughest sanctions regime it's ever imposed after Donald Trump announced a deal to buy diesel from Moscow. Unionist politicians in Northern Ireland are calling on the PSNI Chief Constable John Boucher to resign. It's after he asked for the ruling allowing the Drumcree parade to go ahead to be overturned due to safety concerns. Hundreds of thousands of people in Florida and Alabama have been left without power after Hurricane Isaias made landfall on the US Gulf Coast. A 15-year-old boy and his father from Leicestershire are in critical condition after they were attacked in their own home by masked men in what police have called a completely unprovoked assault. Those are the latest headlines. More in half an hour.
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1: Thank you very much, Tatiana. Thank you all so much for your company. John's been in touch saying, this is my country and I'm intimidated. I visit my own capital city every weekend, not just one weekend, every weekend these days. Enough is enough. Very soon there'll be an uncontrolled outburst of anger and aggression. And you know what, John? I mean, strong words, but people are feeling that, aren't they? It's like, why is nobody listening to how people are feeling? Let me know. Make like John and everybody else getting in touch. gbnews.com/yoursay or scan that QR code on your screen. Now, well done, lads, for getting it on there. Yeah, get in touch, have a natter, and well, I'll read as many out as I possibly can. Now, there's lots more coming up on today's show. As France is rocked by violent protests and school blockades, authorities say far-left activists are helping drive the unrest, with questions growing over whether demonstrations are spiralling into something much bigger and even more worrying heading here. All of that and much more to come. I'm Dawn Newsome. This is GB News, Britain's news channel. I'll see you soon.
4: Hello there. Welcome to your latest GB News weather forecast from the Met Office. Bit of a blustery day today. Sunny spells and scattered showers. Quite windy, particularly across the north, making it feel rather cool. Low pressure sits to the northeast. A strong breeze across the whole of the UK, just adding to that chill. But there'll be some spells of sunshine in between the showers today. Showers most frequent across the north and the west. Some of them will be heavy at times, perhaps even a little bit of snow over the Scottish mountains. Gusty winds here, gales over the high ground. Best of the sunnier breaks across central southeastern areas, but quite a cool feeling day. The mid to low teens for many, perhaps 16 or 17 Celsius as a top temperature along the south coast. Into this evening time, showers continue. They'll be most frequent across central and northern parts of Scotland, merging into some longer spells of rain. Still gusty winds as well, gales possible around the coast, frequent showers across Northern Ireland moving across into Northern England, North Wales too.

0: scattered showers across the rest of England and Wales. And then slowly as we head through into the early hours, showers should become less frequent, particularly across central and eastern areas, and the winds should start to ease as well. Though it does remain a little breezy around some coasts in the north. And then generally under the clear skies, it will be a cold night to come, perhaps a touch of grass frost across the northern half of the UK, towns and cities falling to mid-single figures, perhaps lower than this in the countryside. But cloud increasing across the southwest Sunday morning, so grey skies here, elsewhere some sunshine to start the day. And then gradually we'll see a band of rain push into parts of Cornwall, Devon and into southwest Wales as we move through into the afternoon. Elsewhere, generally dry with some sunny spells, but a lot of cloud around generally, but winds lighter, temperatures again up to 16 or 17 Celsius.
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12: Hello, welcome back to The Weekend with me, Adorn and Neesam. Now, we've been covering this story for a week, 10 days maybe now, when it first started. The violence that has erupted across France. Far-left anarchists have now been accused of infiltrating and inflaming the protests amid claims that they want to start a new French Revolution. Police have arrested almost 7,000 people. 7,000 people during the unrest, which has been going on for more than 2 weeks now. The protests were started by students who were unhappy about a shortage of teachers and the poor condition of schools in France. Well, if you believe that on day one, then I've got a bridge to sell you, to be honest with you. But the brilliant, she is brilliant, she's old school journalist, she actually goes and investigates this thing, Daily Mail's Sue Reid. She says France is facing a modern day insurrection and threatens to run completely out of control. Sue, another one of your brilliant reports. I was just saying before we went live on air, what I really like about you is you actually go there on the ground. You know, Sue doesn't rely on social media. She actually goes out on the ground and investigates. Sue, what did you find?
13: Well, it was complete chaos. Basically, it's incredibly naive, and I know we in Britain have repeated it, that it's school riots. Yeah. I mean, that was just the starting point. And they were inspired by the far left. There is no doubt about it. Then those riots were infiltrated by the far left. And the far left now hold the ground. I mean, 819 schools have been torched. I mean, not to the ground, but in damaged, and we saw damaged schools in Nantes, a school that was only built in 2014 for £70 million. It's in the most beautiful inside. It's so beautiful with atriums and glass and freedom, you know, beautiful free areas, gorgeous. It was just, a whole wing was burnt down. From the beginning, I realised that it wasn't, this was bigger than 16-year-old pupils. And the pupils we met, where children had been injured, actually.
12: Well, I mean,
13: mobs of men, and local journalists said mobs of men just arrive and quietly infiltrate, and suddenly they're at the front lobbying stuff at the police with the students behind, you see. They call them students, but in fact, the ones I'm meeting, we're meeting with 15 and 16. So they are students, I suppose, but they're really school children.
12: The thing is, I mean...
13: They were not doing this.
12: It's these children that are getting maimed and blind. I mean, there was one lost their sight. And
13: yeah.
12: These kids are actually
13: because
12: being...
13: Because the mob are inflaming the police. The police then react.

0: And in the crossbar of this, the kids are getting hurt. The left then become their lawyers, by the way, in a nice little twist, represent their parents. So that's a sideshow going on. And while I do feel sorry for the kids, obviously, nobody could not be, and for the parents to a certain extent, they are being dragged in to the injured ones, are being dragged in to this, left-wing orchestrated action. But because the left-wing lawyers are then representing the kids who were persuaded to say that the police were brutal.
1: Wow. That's
0: so it's a circular thing that's been very well played out.
1: Were you surprised? I mean, we've seen it on our screens. We're showing you some footage now of the recent unrest. Were you surprised at the level of violence that you
0: saw on
1: the street?
0: I was particularly... I was going in, actually, and saw schools ruined. But that's how the week began. But then we had the Bastille event on Thursday, and that was, beyond all imagination.
1: What happened there, Sue?
0: That was thousands and thousands of protesters battling the police, very near... in fact, the President, Macron, left the area in a cavalcade of cars. We took pictures of him with a German dignitary who was... and drove past it and completely ignored it. So, but I promise you, the level of violence at that protest, and somehow the word protest is now overused, the word blockade is overused. This was anarchy, believe me. And the flags, of course, were indicative. There was hardly a French flag at the Bastille.
1: I did notice a couple of Palestinian flags.
0: Yes, there were Palestinian.
1: Yeah.
0: And another various flags, but not many French flags.
1: Mm. And what do you think is going on here? I mean, you know, kids are getting hurt.
0: I personally think, and I'm not a political editor, but I personally think that this could lead to a state of national emergency being declared, which would inevitably affect the presidential election next April. Mm. It could stop that, or delay it, or halt it, or change it, change the rules for it. And that, of course, we have Le Pen on the right, the hard right, leading in the polls in France by a very big margin. Mm. And there could be... I mean, I don't think it's beyond the realms of possibility that would suit the left-wing, the hard left, very well indeed if that presidential election was halted.
1: Mm. It is frightening times. And obviously, we do see unrest on our streets. We thankfully don't see anything like this. As we know, the French do like a riot. But how concerned are you, Sue? I mean, it's only just across the channel, it's not far, that we could see something similar here.
0: I think we could definitely see something similar. And in Brussels yesterday, it happened. Brussels was overwhelmed with very similar type of protest. Very, most of the people involved appeared to be adult, not children. And the level of anger against the police, again, stirring up this anti-police stuff, which is, if you've got, that's incendiary, in my opinion, politically incendiary, socially incendiary.
1: Yeah.
0: So Brussels has already been hit. Well, and we know that some of our leftists are over there, by the way. We were told that.
1: Mm.
0: So I think it's unfortunate, it's very likely. If we escape, it will be a miracle, shall we say.
1: Wow. Sue, thank you so much. A brilliant special investigation by Sue Reid of the Daily Mail there. If you want to read more, it's on the Daily Mail's website and, of course, in the newspaper today. It's very, very concerning. You just heard Sue say it's just across the channel and it's not beyond the realms of imagination that it could be heading our way. Sue Reid, thank you so much for joining us. OK, I'm Dawn Neeson. This is GB News. There's lots more coming up on today's show. We are talking of protests back at that pro-Palestinian march in London as thousands have taken to the street. Thankfully, so far, peacefully with Charlie Pease. We're going there very soon after this very quick break. Dinner under

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1: That reminds me of our travel insurance.
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3: Heavy thunderstorms continue to affect parts of central and eastern Mediterranean. Meanwhile, across Spain, it's generally going to be a sunny Sunday. Here are those thundery showers slowly clearing from Italy, but some heavy downpours for Croatia and heading down across the mainland of Greece. Plenty of fine weather for Spain. The Balearics looking dry and sunny. Sunny spells for Madeira and the Canaries. Just the chance of one or two showers here and a continued possibility of showers into next week. Showers also continue in Santorini.
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4: Nana Queer, weekends from 3 p.m.
5: Aunt Bessie is getting a major makeover, her first in 30 years. The brand says that the revamp aims to give Aunt Bessie a more modern feel while keeping her instantly recognisable. She's just sideways on.
6: Sorry, they've done nothing. That PR firm is a genius firm. They've charged a fortune to do absolutely naff all.
7: Some other brands like Uncle Ben's, for reasons of historical representation and things, have changed it dramatically to change how they do. But that's just...
6: Why is it always aunts and uncles doing the cooking? One of the producers said to me outside they thought it looked a bit like Meghan Markle.
5: Oh, God, no.
7: I don't think it's been wokeified.
5: Somebody in my ear said that she's younger, fitter and more good-looking.
6: But she wasn't ageing like the rest of us. She was just on a packet of Yorkshire pudding.
5: They've made her look sort of younger, in a way, haven't they?
7: Yeah.
5: To show that even after eating all her food, she hasn't put on any weight.
4: GB News, the People's Channel. This is GB News, Britain's News Channel.
8: I feel like you've been waiting all morning just to take the mick out of what I had to wear and where I've been dispatched to. Let me just show you, in fact, the life of a James Bond is not as glamorous as you think. My cameraman Steve picked this location this morning. Take a look to my left-hand side. It's just a pile of rubbish. But as you said, it is the 64th anniversary of 007. Sean Connery, back in 1962, making his first outing in Doctor No, that premiered right here in London. And my assignment today is for you to find out who the next James Bond may well be. I think we can just bring you a few. Callum Turner, Jack Loudon, Jacob Elordi among them too, and Jack O'Connell. No confirmed shortlist though, as I say, but you can see here just a few of those celebs, some familiar, some less so.
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9: And of course, the night was rightly dominated by Dolly Parton.
10: It was. To her. It was. This was. It was really quite emotional at certain points in it. There was a dedicated segment by a country singer called Kacey Musgrave, who performed "I Will Always Love You" in honor of Dolly Parton, which naturally got viewers crying away at home. And the biggest award of the night at these awards is the Video of the Year. And this year, that went to Taylor Swift. You may have heard of her. Yes. So she won the biggest award of the night. But even Taylor took a moment in her acceptance speech to dedicate the award to the one and only Dolly Parton. And this is what she had to say.
11: Most importantly, I want to thank and dedicate this award to one person, the ultimate showgirl, Dolly Parton.
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12: Welcome back to The Weekend with me, Dawn Neeson. Now, we are going straight back to central London, where thousands of people are taking part in a pro-Palestine march, where Charlie Peters is covering the march for us. Charlie.
13: Well, the situation has now moved on further down. Moments ago, several people were arrested here. I hope we can bring you the pictures now of the arrests that we've just seen. People were in this area being pinned to the ground. I hope we can bring you that footage now, because it was a very dramatic situation where people were on the ground here. Police were grabbing them, and all sorts of violence was breaking out between some of the pro-Palestinian protesters and also some of the police officers. People were standing on bus stops around me here and other demonstrations. You've got here the battle demonstration here, which is where people were standing.

0: So a whole range of issues taking place. We heard some of the protesters shouting "Tout le monde déteste la police." So there's a communist group, I believe. Unfortunately, that chant was very catchy, but I think it means around the world, hate the police, detest the police. And we saw some people being arrested as they pushed away from that location. We've also seen a woman wearing a keffiyeh, so the pro-Palestinian scarf, on the other side next to the sterile zone, where she should not have been. She was there for about 30 minutes interacting with the pro-Israeli area, so there should have been zero protesters there. She was there for about 30 minutes before finally she was arrested. Perhaps ironically, while the police were speaking to her, some of the pro-Israel protesters were holding up a sign that said "Two-tier ends here." They were insisting that if there were pro-Israeli protesters in the wrong area here, they would have been arrested very quickly indeed. But that woman, she was there for 30 minutes, breaching the conditions of this protest, and she the police said that they were being very generous to her in that time, but eventually she was taken away. We've also seen violent scuffles between some of the communist groups here, some of the people waving red flags in this demonstration, and the police as well. And before that, some of the stuff we saw on this protest, I didn't expect actually that level of open hatred and hostility. People saying that they should deprescribe Hamas and Hezbollah, people talking about how the Jewish state should end, that Zionism was racism, that it was a European problem. One man telling us that Israel was founded after a deal with Nazi Germany. That was an extraordinary thing to hear. We'll bring you more details in the next hour.
1: Thank you so much, Charlie. Brilliant reporting there from those protesters in London. Ironically, that the French who have been protesting in France, we just spoke to Sue Reed about it, are now over here doing the same thing. Thank you so much for your company. I'm back tomorrow lunchtime, but don't you dare go anywhere, because we've got a real treat. Christo Fufas in for Nana Aquia. That's coming up next.
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3: Hello there, welcome to your latest GB News weather forecast from the Met Office. Scattering of showers most frequent across the north of the UK today, where it's also quite blustery and rather cool as well. Low pressure sits to the northeast at the moment, meaning quite breezy conditions. A brief ridge of high pressure moving in tonight, giving quite a chilly feel, and then further rain slowly pushing in from the west through Sunday. Those showers continue through the rest of today, but overnight they should start fading away, allowing some clear skies to develop, particularly across central and eastern areas. The wind starting to fall much lighter too. Temperatures in on the chilly side in single figures in towns and cities, low single figures in the countryside. A touch of frost possible, but cloud increasing across western areas Sunday morning. Let's look at the details for Sunday morning. And across Scotland, it's a mixture of sunny spells and scattered showers. A bit of a chilly start, temperatures in single figures, and a little breezy in the east, but winds lighter than today. A sunny start across Northern Ireland, a few mist and fog patches, and a sunny start across eastern England too. Cloudier skies for Wales down into the West Country. Some patchy light rain starting to move in as a weather front slowly approaches through the day here. So rain increasing across parts of Devon, Cornwall, southwest Wales as we move through the day. Elsewhere, high pressure holding on. So with light winds, some sunny spells, it will feel a little more pleasant compared to Saturday with the loss of that strong and blustery wind, but temperatures still 13, 14 Celsius for many. So on the chilly side, but in the sunshine, not feeling too bad. 16 or 17 possible across the far south. This band of rain will just slowly push further northeastwards through Sunday evening time, fragmenting to showers. The week ahead also remains rather changeable, wet and windy, particularly in the north at times, but temperatures a little above average.
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4: 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UK only. Entrance must be 18 or over. Lines close at 4 p.m. on the 23rd of October. Please check the closing time if listening or watching on demand. Good luck.
5: 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You. That's right. 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
6: I've been in Westminster for a long time, but I know that though power may be here, its effect on people's lives is across the whole of the country. 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
12: Our audience aren't afraid to have their say. 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
13: 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I say, "Oh yes, on what?" "On GB News."
14: "Hello, are you the famous Sue?" "The whole crew hit me here now. We came to celebrate."
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22: 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Welcome to GB News. Thanks so much for your company. You're watching Nana Aquia, but not literally, because it is, of course, me, Christo Fufas. I'm keeping the seat warm for her. She's here, by the way, 9 o'clock tonight. I'll be bringing you all of the very latest news, debate and analysis right up till 6 p.m. Here's what's coming up today. Well, thousands of those pro-Palestinian protesters on the streets of London today. Police now imposing strict conditions, warning anyone deliberately hiding their identity behind a face covering could be arrested. Is there some trouble starting? Well, we will be there live. There's a fresh leadership crisis on the left. Is that wrong that that's made me smile a little? It shouldn't. But Zach Polanski facing calls to quit, while Sir Ed Davey battling a push to oust him. Are Labour's two biggest left-wing rivals now turning on themselves? The John Lewis boss has warned the Chancellor that a tax raid on retailers in the budget will trigger a wave of catastrophic closures on the high street. But will the Chancellor listen? Probably not.

0: Donald Trump strikes a deal with Vladimir Putin to buy hundreds of thousands of tons of Russian diesel, prompting a furious backlash, critics branding it a gift to Putin. We'll have reaction to this. And what's life really like on the Falkland Islands with just 3,600 residents, a million penguins and brutal weather? GB News is there in the close-knit community to find out. So we've got all of that coming up over the course of the next 3 hours. Now, I love your say. You know I'm slightly obsessed with your say, so please post your comments, gbnews.com/your say. You can scan the QR code now on the screen. I promise I'm going to read some out to make sure you get your comments in right now. But before we do anything, let's get started and have the news with Tatiana Sanchez.
1: Thank you very much for that and good afternoon. The top stories. The UK has pledged to maintain pressure on Russia through the toughest sanctions regime it's ever imposed after Donald Trump announced a deal to buy diesel from Moscow. The US president says Russia will provide the American and global marketplace with nearly 5 million tons of diesel, with the first 300,000 tons to be released immediately. Ukraine's president has criticised the deal, describing it as a weak decision and a gift to Putin. Meanwhile, at least 12 people have been killed, including a young girl, by a Russian drone strike in the south of Ukraine. 10 others were injured in the attack earlier this morning, which saw a residential building collapse. The governor of Zaporizhia says rescuers are continuing to search for people under the rubble. Elsewhere, unionist politicians in Northern Ireland are calling for the resignation of the PSNI chief constable after he asked for the ruling allowing the Drumcree parade to go ahead to be overturned. John Boucher asked the Secretary of State, Sir Chris Bryant, to stop the march, claiming it couldn't be safely policed. The local Orange Order and nationalist Cavaki Road residents have been in a state of deadlock for the past 13 days after the march was given permission for the first time in nearly 30 years. Thousands of pro-Palestine demonstrators are marching through central London. In the past few minutes, police officers have clashed with a group of protesters from France who joined the pro-Palestine march. A number of arrests have already been made. The Metropolitan Police has imposed conditions on the event, which is organised by the Palestine Coalition, and a counter-protest. Protesters have also been warned that they could be arrested if they refuse to remove face masks. A 15-year-old boy and his father are in critical condition after they were attacked in their own home by masked men in what police have called a completely unprovoked assault. Officers were called to a house in Thurnbury in Leicestershire in the early hours of Thursday. The intruders had left before police arrived. Officers are appealing for anyone with information to get in touch. And President Trump says not being awarded the Nobel Peace Prize is disgraceful. It was given to a South African judge, Navi Pillay, who represented Nelson Mandela and later served as UN High Commissioner on Human Rights. Well, Mr. Trump described her as a mystery person he'd never heard of. He told supporters he and the US should have received the award, claiming to have prevented 8 wars.
2: The Nobel Prize was given out today to a liberal person who works at the United Nations who nobody has ever heard of. I've never heard of the person. I know a lot of people, I've never heard of this particular person, but congratulations anyway. This is an indelible stain on the country of Norway and those people that made such a disgraceful and embarrassing decision.
1: Those are the latest headlines, more in half an hour.
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0: Yes, thanks for your company. It's Anna Requeir. I'm Christo, sitting in for her. And let's get straight on with our top story. Thousands of people taking part in that pro-Palestine march in central London right now. In the last few minutes, police officers have clashed with a group of protesters from France who've joined the pro-Palestine march. Of course, we've seen huge trouble in France over the last...

0: last week or two, and now a number of arrests have been made here in London. Well, let's now cross live to the protest in central London and speak to GB News national reporter Charlie Peters. Charlie, what can you tell us?
1: Well, good afternoon, Christo. I'm here now in Whitehall. The protesters have come around the Victoria Embankment and now going towards the cenotaph surrounded by these protesters. Just had one lady pointing at me with a kefir. Not sure what her problem is, but there we go. Lots of people here moving towards this protest site. This is where the march should end. And these flags you're seeing here, the RCP, the Revolutionary Communist Party, there has been a kaleidoscope of groups present at this protest today, a broad range of individuals. You can see them now moving with pro-Palestinian flags, RCP flags, Revolutionary Communist Group flags as well, all moving towards this stand right next to the cenotaph. This is an extraordinary shot here, Steve. Look, the glorious dead, the cenotaph, and beyond it, you've got the Palestinian flags as well. Absolutely extraordinary mixture. Just got one woman going towards me shouting, "I'm not the press." I am, of course, the press. She can't determine that. Chris, I want to take you to some footage you recorded earlier at the protest when we were inside speaking to people. This one lady was telling us that it was not present, not acceptable for GB News to be there, but we can do whatever we want. She's swearing at us, but she can't get in the way of the free press in this country. We had one person earlier telling me that they wouldn't speak to me because, he said, "I am a Zionist. I am, of course, a journalist." Let's play that clip.
2: Are you anti-Zionist or a pro-Zionist?
1: I'm a journalist. I don't take a position. I'm here to speak to people for their views.
2: Okay, so it's okay then. I can't talk to you, my dear, because I don't talk to Zionists. I'm sorry. Okay. Yeah, I'd never talk or discuss anything with Zionists, yeah, because they're war criminals. They're just genociders.
1: You're concerned about genocide, but you have an Iranian flag up there. You support the Islamic Republic. Do you not have concerns about what they've been doing in the Middle East?
2: I've got asked multiple times, and every time I come out, and every demo I will always join and come out, it's about Palestine. Now, no regime is perfect, including British government or American government or Iranian government. No government or regime is innocent.
1: This contrast behind me now, it astonishes me every time I see it. People over there are waving the flags of the Islamic Republic of Iran, the flag of Yemen, of Iraq, other countries where Iranian terrorist proxy groups are present. Behind me, as you can see, is the cenotaph, that hallowed ground where we come to commemorate our war dead, the millions who have fought and fell in defense of the United Kingdom. And it's such a remarkable contrast, those two places put together as people protest here in front of number 10 Downing Street. Some of what I heard on the protest earlier truly astonished me. I had one person calling for Hamas and Hezbollah, those terrorist organizations, to be deprescribed. One person told that Israel was generated because the Jews had done a deal with Nazi Germany. When I completed one report, a man came up to me and said, "I would get my bag of silver at the end of the month." These are all things we have filmed and we can show the audience later when we can show them later in this hour, hopefully. That one man talking about bags of silver, I doubt he was talking about me getting my salary from GB News. I think we all know what he was talking about when he said that. Just so strange and jarring to be stood around the flag of the Islamic Republic of Iran, which people here were defending, by the way. When I asked them, I said, "Why are you waving this flag? They've killed tens of thousands of their own people. They're an Islamist regime that target the United Kingdom." And they were defending that presence. And here they are, flying those flags next to the cenotaph. Well, earlier we also spoke to some of the pro-Zionist, pro-Israeli protesters in the crowd. Here's what they said to me.
3: "We're here to stand as proud Zionists, especially with what's going on in the news and with the Green Party calling Zionism is racism. So we're here to say some people are Zionists, get over it."
1: And that's what's on the T-shirt here. This is Mark. Mark, why are you wearing this T-shirt in the middle of this demonstration?
4: Because there must be some people here who support the right of Israel to exist. And that's all Zionism is. It's the right of Jews to have a homeland. So we're standing here, we're entitled to be here, and we're saying, in response to the hysteria that you've been seeing around the country for the last year or two, anti-Israel hysteria, we're saying, get over it. Come on, Israel's not going anywhere.
1: Well, the protest was marching quite peacefully past the pro-Israeli counter-demonstration. tens of thousands of people marching, at least 10,000, and that counter-demonstration, just a couple of dozen. But as they got past, tempers did flare. One group refused to move on, chanting in French, "Tout le monde déteste la police," around the world, hate the police. And they were linking arms, preventing the police from moving them on. As part of the conditions for this protest, those protesting against Israel have to move up the embankment and come round to this location behind me in Whitehall. But one group refused to. They appeared to be a group of students, communist students, linking arms. There was a lot of violence and tussling between those protesters and the police. Several arrests were made. I hope we can bring you some of that footage now, just quickly. People were pinned onto the ground, being dragged away into the sterile zone, which is a behind the Ministry of Defence, where people could be processed by the Metropolitan Police. Another curious arrest that I saw, Christo, was next to the pro-Israel group. This is a separate protest to the one you're seeing on your screen now. Sorry about this. One woman was wearing a keffiyeh, obviously the neck scarf associated with the Palestinian people, while standing next to the pro-Israel protesters. Now, the area she was standing in is known as a sterile zone. It's an area where no protesters should be present. But because she was wearing a keffiyeh, obviously she was part of the pro-Palestinian organization, demonstration and movement, but she was allowed to stand there in an area where no protesters were for about half an hour while the police very politely spoke to her and told her she needed to move. She did not do so. Behind her, antagonized pro-Israel inspectors, as you'd expect. One of them was holding up a sign saying "Two-tier ends here." Eventually, after 30 minutes or so, she was arrested and moved away. But quite remarkable to see the tolerance towards that protester breaching the protest conditions for half an hour before she was taken away. So, Christo, I've heard a remarkable range of truly extreme things in this protest today. They say they're protesting against genocide, against an apartheid Israeli state. When I've put forward some of the positions that the pro-Israeli side want to be heard, they've either dismissed me as a Zionist or walked away immediately, or even in some cases said that they think that Hamas and Hezbollah should be deproscribed. It should be free to support groups that they described as armed resistance organizations.
0: Charlie, that is just the most brilliant reporting and also absolutely staggering footage. And some of those organizations, it's beyond belief that are down there. Really good. Well, I think it's good to talk to you. You get what I'm saying. That's Charlie Peters down at that Palestinian protest. Well, should these marches go ahead? Should they have been allowed to go ahead this week? Well, let's debate that with political commentator Samuel Sweek and political campaigner Alan Miller. Samuel, I'll start with you. I mean, you've heard about the kinds of groups that are down there. I am in favour of free speech. I am in favour of legitimate protest. If it were people who were saying, we disagree with the actions of Israel, we believe that they perhaps have been heavy-handed, we don't believe that they have been proportionate in their response, I think that's free speech. You would have the right to say that. There are people down there calling for a revolution, calling for the end of capitalism, for the end of this imperialism. There are people down there with the flags of the Iranian Revolutionary Guard, Islamic Republic of Iran, rather. Now, that is absolutely barking mad that is on the streets of London. You must agree with that.
5: Well, I mean, that's this point is being policed, of course, but that is their right. And I'm not here, of course, to be the spokesperson for every single individual on the marches. What I will, however, do is stand by people's right to go out and demonstrate against the Israeli genocide in Gaza and our government's involvement in those actions. But like I said, I'm not here to be a spokesperson for every single individual, because in every large demonstration, or even like, you know, you look at football games and the way that they need to be police, actions of a very small minority of people does not represent the entire movement or the entire protest.
0: All right, Alan,
5: that's a very important point to make.
0: Alan Miller, what do you say to that? That actually the fact that there are representatives down there from the Communist Party, there are representatives down there who are flying the flag of the Islamic Republic of Iran, a regime that has slaughtered hundreds of thousands of people, that is a minority. You cannot judge the whole protest on that.
6: I think since day one, which was at 12:50 p.m. on October the 7th, when the call went in by the Palestine Solidarity Campaign to the Met Police to organise a protest.

0: West, an hour or two after and during the pogrom of those Israelis, the civilians. I think that really represents what this is all about. I think what's happened is that what we've seen is from day one, it was always about the fact that a nation's been attacked, that nation attacks back. That's what happens at war. Some brutal, terrible things happens. But then we get a whole narrative. And the thing is, as you'll all know, I'm a free speech absolutist. I think people should be able to thrash these ideas out. But I do think it's very telling that on October the 7th, protesters against a vigil where people had been butchered, went to the British Board of Jewish Deputies. I think it's telling that a couple of days afterwards, when everyone said allegedly they were marching for 3 years for peace, but were calling for things like from the river to the sea, many of them not knowing it was which river, the River Jordan, or to which sea, the Mediterranean, but chanting it, which really means, well, what does it mean? Getting rid of every people that currently exists there. That people use these terms like genocide, but actually what we've seen is, if you're going to look at facts, an increasing population in Gaza, and no one seems to be accusing Hamas of actually taking the Palestinian people to war and for brutalizing its own population, exterminating them, actually, killing Fatah, killing the opposition, putting democratic opponents
1: okay,
0: in prison.
1: Well, bearing in mind, Alan, bearing in mind that there is some, as we've seen as well, support for Hamas at those protests and those other groups that I've just outlined, would you ban the protests today?
0: I wouldn't ban the protest. I think that we get into murky, very difficult water when we ban protests. But I think criticising, ridiculing, holding accountable is really important. And you see, the problem is, Christo, that we've got a situation that as soon as you start criticising radical Islamism, people start saying, oh, that's offensive, that's racist, that's accusing things against Muslims, that's being far right, that's being hateful. And actually, the irony of these marches is many of these people have been on them pushing the idea of cancelling, banning and boycotting, right? Boycotting shops, going to places like Gales, boycotting students, boycotting businesses. They want to shut down and suffocate things, but they don't want to be hoisted on the same petard.
1: All right,
0: they're
1: all right. Let's
0: hypocritical.
1: Samuel, respond to some of that. And Samuel, I just want to put to you as well, if I was on a march, right, and I understand what you're saying, you're not here to represent those people who are flying the flag of the Revolutionary Communist Party or agreeing with Hamas or agreeing with the Islamic regime in Iran. You're not here to represent those people. I respect that. But if I was on a march and someone started flying those flags on the march I was on, that would be the last place I'd want to be. I would say, sorry, I do not want to march with your people. The point I'm trying to make, a respectful point about whether I agree with Israel's actions, that is being lost because of these people who are extremists next to me. Do you not think that's a fair point?
2: I think it's a point, but we have to, and certainly a fair one to make, but we have to look at that relative. I've been on these demonstrations and I don't really think, hand on heart, that I've seen, you know, anything I would, you know, say is suspect or shouldn't even necessarily be happening. But what I will say is I have been on those marches and I have had sort of like the pro-Zionist counter demonstrations make throat slitting gestures at me, swearing at me when I've been with my children also on the march. So I think what we need to look at that is that there will always be elements, right, on these marches. When you have these hundreds of thousands of people, there's always going to be a minority that either goes too far with something or does something they shouldn't be. And that they ultimately, just as I'm sure you would say, that people who want to stand up for Israel making throat slitting gestures at me don't actually represent.
1: Why would you bring your children on a march like that?
2: Why wouldn't I bring my children on a march?
1: Because you've just
2: like
1: outlined
2: that
1: on every single march that seems to happen, whether it be a football game or something like that, or whether it be something like this, that there is usually disorder or there's some people who have ill intent.
2: The thing is that there's that's mathematics. There's always going to be something.
1: So why would you bring your children to something like that?
2: Because they are broadly safe spaces. And I think it's important that my children with me as a father, that witnesses that democracy and the right to protest are important and something that doesn't have an age limit on it. And my children are smart enough also, by the way, to understand what's right and what's wrong. They do consume news, obviously, when it's suitable, like in a suitable way for them to do so. They're smart, they have hearts and they have brains.
1: No, it's just bizarre to me that you know, look, it's up to you, but it's bizarre to
2: would
1: me.
2: Would you say the same to somebody coming on a counter demonstration? Do you think that they shouldn't bring their children
1: if there is the risk of trouble? Absolutely. Absolutely, I just wouldn't bring my children to something like that if there was a risk of any trouble.
2: Well, that's on you. That's a decision you can make as an individual. But what I would say is, as somebody who has been in a number of those marches, they have always been a safe and welcoming space. And I think it's important.
1: But you've just outlined that there is.
2: No, I've not outlined that. I've said there's a tiny minority everywhere. Am I going to stop taking
1: children? It's not a safe space, is it?
2: Am I going to stop taking children into the city? Am I going to stop doing anything?
1: Right.
2: If we lived our entire lives like that, then our children would be wrapped in bubble wrap and locked in a cupboard at home, wouldn't they?
1: Alan, that's just not a way to do things. What do you want to say to all of that?
0: I think it is a dangerous place if you happen to say that you're a Zionist. I mean, that frankly has been demonstrated on this demo and many others. Look, we've seen everything from people getting on top of statues, sending fireworks to the police. We've seen Hezbollah flags as well as ISIS flags on many of them. Today, we've just seen people doing Nazi salutes and trying to attack some of the counter-protesters. And of course, this argument that it's not everyone. Well, here's what it is, everyone, right? What's happened is the old left that couldn't win the working class anymore started flattering and patronizing radical Islamists like Hamas. And now we have a situation where on our streets, like we're seeing in France and elsewhere, we have Iranian flags that promote the idea like Hamas. No one's criticizing Hamas on these demos. They're only talking about one particular state, and actually no one talks about all the other places where many of these things are much, much worse, right? Whether it's been in Sudan and Yemen. So I think the thing is, we should have free speech and protest, but it's in very ill, it's in very bad form that on 2 days, 3 days after October 7th and on October the 7th, this has been done.
1: All right. And allegedly, we've got to leave it there, Alan, we've got to leave it there. Thank you to both of you, though. Really appreciate you taking the time to talk to us. That's Alan Miller, who is, of course, a political campaigner. And we're talking there to Samuel as well. Samuel Sweek, political campaigner as well. OK, time for the Great British Giveaway. 2 weeks left to see who could win the biggest prize of the year so far. Yes, we've still got the camper van. It's worth £75,000. We've got £35,000 in tax-free cash as well, so you might be able to tax the thing and put some petrol in it. Here are the details.
3: 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And because you'll only see this on GB News, that one guaranteed winner really could be you. 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UK only. Entrance must be 18 or over. Lines close at 4 p.m. on the 23rd of October. We may call the winner live after all entry routes are closed. Please check the closing time if listening or watching on demand. Good luck.
1: So many of you commenting on your say about what you just heard about those protests, the kinds of groups there, whether you bring your children to one. I'll get to some of your comments on that. Plus, coming up, we'll be discussing the leadership crisis both the Green Party and the Lib Dems. Oh, it's too delicious, isn't it? They're currently facing Labour's two biggest rivals now. I don't know. I think they're eating themselves up for breakfast. And next, we'll be live on the Falkland Islands. Our Home and Security editor, Mark White, is there. We'll be hearing from locals. That's next on GB News.
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1: Yes, I'm keeping the seat warm for the Queen herself, Nana Akuiye. She is here, by the way, at 9 o'clock tonight. She'll be keeping the seat warm for Alex Armstrong. So you will get your Nana fix this week. You're getting a Christo fix here on GB News for the next few hours. And, you know, one of my favourite periods of history to look into is the Falkland Islands. And, of course, one of our amazing periods when it came to Thatcher and how that all came about, the fight back for it. And of course, now GB News has made the decision to send Mark White to the Falklands as the row over sovereignty continues. And Mark White is there, as I said, for us. I mean, Mark White, I love talking about the Falklands because I think it's just the most fascinating period of history. And I think, you know, I was very young when the Falklands War started, but I think that people don't quite appreciate the precarious position that Britain was in at the time, not dissimilar to now when it came to our economics, and how difficult a mission it was to take back those islands back in 82, wasn't it, once they were invaded, right?
20: Yeah, absolutely. It took real guts on the part of the leadership in the UK at the time, Margaret Thatcher and her Conservative government, to decide to dispatch a huge task force 7,900 miles south to the South Atlantic and the Falkland Islands. And look, today, the weather's not that bad, but, you know, it's all relative because it's blowing a hoolie here and it's cold. We're in Whalebone Cove, which is east of Stanley, and it gives a small indication of just what conditions were like back then, but they were far worse as we were going into the Atlantic, South Atlantic winter then at that point, and this task force that had to steam

0: that was Margaret Thatcher and her decision not to allow the Argentinians to get away with their military campaign to storm, to capture South Georgia first, of course, and then the Falkland Islands. She was determined that they would be removed from these islands, that the decision on the sovereignty of the islands rested with the people of these islands. And we know, of course, in 2013, Christo, that 99.8% of the population voted to remain part of the United Kingdom. Oh, how they wish in referenda back in the UK they could get a figure like that. But 99.8% was that resounding message to Argentina that they wanted to remain British, and they have remained British, and they are determined that that will happen despite all the noises off that we're getting from Javier Milei, who is of course the Argentinian president, facing elections himself. And as they face difficult political times in Argentina, they often resort to the bellicose language and the threats when it comes to the Falkland Islands. But actually what I was surprised to hear, and we've imparted to our audience, is that, you know, from the Falkland Islanders' point of view, the war didn't end in 1982. We've had this long, long period of more than four decades of continued harassment from the Argentinians, where they have bullied neighbouring countries to sever air links to the islands or to suspend vessels, cruise ships, from going into neighbouring countries if they had arrived here on the Falklands as well. It's just continues at that sort of low level, but it has a significant impact on the Falkland Islanders. Despite that, though, they continue to be resolute in their determination to stay British.
1: Wow. You know, I had absolutely no idea about that. You sort of presume it's all done and dusted once the war is over. I had no idea that there was a continuing campaign of, as you say, almost harassment from Argentina to make the lives of the Falkland Islanders difficult. That's absolutely staggering to hear. Mark White, thank you for bringing us that here on GB News. OK, still to come, we'll be discussing that leadership crisis that both the Green Party and Lib Dems, they're currently facing. Two Labour left-wing rivals now turning on themselves. But first, let's get you up to date with the latest news headlines. Here's Tatiana Sanchez.
2: Christo, thank you. The top stories. The UK has pledged to maintain pressure on Russia through the toughest sanctions regime it's ever imposed after Donald Trump announced a deal to buy diesel from Moscow. Unionist politicians in Northern Ireland are calling on PSNI Chief Constable John Boucher to resign. It's after he asked for the ruling allowing the Drumcree parade to go ahead to be overturned due to safety concerns. Hundreds of thousands of people in Florida and Alabama have been left without power after Hurricane Isaias made landfall on the US Gulf Coast. A 15-year-old boy and his father from Leicestershire are in critical condition after they were attacked in their own home by masked men in what police have called a completely unprovoked assault. Those are the latest headlines. More in half an hour.
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16: Hello, it's Christo in for Nana Aquia here on GB News. By the way, a little later, we're going to talk about apparently the health secretary is begging the Chancellor for more money for the health service. So whether that is viable or not, we will debate a little later on. But for now, the Liberal Democrats and the Green Party have descended into infighting. Both Sir Ed Davey and Zach Polanski are facing calls to resign. The senior Liberal Democrat MP Charlie Maynard quit his role as Treasury spokesman on Friday. He's reportedly seeking support from fellow MPs to launch a vote of no confidence in Sir Ed Davey. Meanwhile, Zach Polanski also facing calls to resign following his defeat in the Holborn and St Pancras by-election. The Green Party also under fire after he refused to say Israel had a right to exist. And also you have that motion this week as well saying that Zionism is racism, which of course Zach Polanski didn't even vote on. OK, well, now joined by the former Conservative Immigration Minister Tom Persglove and investigative journalist and author Susie Boniface. Where do we start? Green Party wobbles. Susie, I'll start with you. I mean, if Zach Polanski does resign, does his resignation letter need to be written in Urdu?
17: The fact is, I think, that Zach Polanski has managed to paint himself into a corner. Right, on the one hand, he's trying to mainstream his party, be a radical left-wing voice in politics. And unfortunately, Andy Burnham's come along and is being a radical left-wing voice in politics, so that he's just kind of being drowned out. When it comes to trying to make his party more acceptable to more people, which is what the conference aimed to do, he's getting undermined by his own activists, some of whom may be entering the party purely to log these kind of amendments about Zionism and Israel and everything else. He's not got the leadership skills or experience to squash that in his party. He doesn't have the heft, he doesn't have the power within that party to actually shut people up, like Burnham does in Labour or Badenoch does.
16: Well, they're all too sort of democratic. Everyone needs a voice.
17: It's very democratic, and Lib Dems have a similar problem, which is, you know, the upside is it's truly democratic. The downside is people are idiots. you can't always do it that way. But he's got this situation where he was trying to get elected in a North London borough where there was a heavy Muslim population, and he needed not to be talking about Zionism and Gaza and just to say some nice things about that to get him elected. But then his activists are doing something unwelcome, which everyone else was saying, you've got to stop that, Israel's OK, yeah? And he just couldn't marry the two up. So then he finds himself in a situation where he's trying to say that he's tripled the vote share, and actually, combined with the actual share for that portion of the voting last time round, it's just about exactly the same. And so, but he's really wishing he had actually stood in Gorton and Denton, because then he'd have got to Parliament. As it is now, right, he thought he could get in here, he's not in Parliament, the leader of a party is not in Parliament, and he's starting to look like a failure, and that's the problem politically. Whether he is or not, it looks bad.
16: Well, he's failed at a lot of things. He failed as a Lib Dem, he failed as a hypnotist trying to make people's ladies' breasts bigger. He failed as a singer when he sang at the Lib Dem party conference. He failed as an actor. The problem is, he looks increasingly like someone who was just desperate to be famous, who will say anything to get there, and it's not working.
11: Well, he's gaffe-prone, isn't he? And what he's done is lost complete control of his party. But in some respects, what has been building within the Green Party for some time is not a sustainable political movement, because you've got a sort of core that has got a real sort of fascination with identity politics. You've got a core that are obsessed with the Gaza-Palestine issue and have got a sort of Islamist element to it.
16: Well, actually, Rick says here the Greens have now just become, this is on your say, the Islamic Party. And there is a big faction of it being, you know, sort of very sectarian, very Islamic in its outlook because of the Gaza situation and all of that. But go on.
11: Yeah, and the motion that we saw this week is despicable. You know, it's incredibly divisive. The language around it has been horrendous. It's very intimidating to British Jews. Politically, it doesn't make sense because, effectively, if the policy is that we just want a single state, that drives a coach and horses through the two-state solution and trying to have both living side by side in harmony, which is what the objective should continue to be in as kind of unified British politics. And then you've got a core of people who are genuine Greens, who do actually have real green convictions and principles, and you can disagree with them.
16: I don't think I've heard them say anything green
17: in an awfully long time. They're not talking about the environment. You see, and everybody misses out. When we just have the summer that we've had, when we're facing the winter we're facing of floods and very high rainfall after the summer that we've had, and there is no one in the centre of politics going, this is a climate situation, this is the environmental concerns, we can try and put pressure on different parties to actually get their policies in the right place.
16: Well, I imagine, like, when people were campaigning, like, on the doorstep, the Greens, it would have been a lovely summer's day and everyone's saying, well, we actually quite like this weather.
11: And you can
16: I mean, you look...
17: it depends if you're one of the people who died because of the heat,
16: but I'm so sick of everyone dying because of the heat.
17: Well, people do, though, I'm afraid.
16: Well, people die because of the cold. People die.
17: Yeah, but if it's your dad or mum, then it really hurts.
16: No, but what I would say to them is, look, have a nice glass of water, don't go out in the sunshine, wear some sunscreen and, like, you know, have some common sense.
17: And some people's health conditions are just made worse by it.
16: Well, they are made by the cold as well.
17: I mean, Christo, OK.
16: I don't deny that climate change is happening, by the way. I just deny catastrophising. That's what irritates me about it. But anyway,
17: the catastrophising is about whether or not people can die at the rate they're dying or die at a worse rate, which is... I think we can try not to. But the point is, the Greens are supposed to be able to talk about the environment, and that has a useful role in our society and in our politics, and they're not doing it because they're getting stuck in these stupid, unending, unanswerable arguments.
16: And on that, by the way, I don't disagree. I don't know anyone. I mean, I don't know anyone that doesn't want cleaner air, less rubbish, nicer rivers, all of those things. The politics is how you get there and whether you penalise people and all of those sorts of things. And on that, I'm in agreement. What are your final thoughts? Because we'll keep you both and we'll talk about the Lib Dems in a bit. But what else do you want to say about Zap Polanski?
11: I just think he's out of the road for him because he has been clear on the record that he wants to be a London MP. I struggle to see many seats in and around London that are as conducive to a Green being elected. And it seems to me that he's just ran out of road in terms of his own political ambitions in that sort of London area. I mean, he's clearly a liability, clearly not someone who's going to win elections. And I think now he's probably been used by various factions within the Green Party who've put him up front and centre to sort of progress their own ends, and they'll probably now whip the rug out from under him and replace him with someone even more extreme.
17: He's probably too weak to control his party and make it more electable. if he wants to.
16: Because he wants to be famous, and famous people want to be liked.
17: Well, the problem is that the Green Party polling has just tanked.
16: Yeah.
17: So Gorton and Denton, they're riding high, and right now they've sank, and that's the level he was trying to get elected at.
16: Well, coming up, we'll talk about the Lib Dems, and a terrible week for them as well, so we'll talk some more about that. We might talk about NHS funding too, but if you're in search of some holiday sunshine... Susie's furious about that.
17: No, I know,
16: I'm only joking. You know, the sunshine thing we were just talking about.
17: Yeah.
16: Just being funny.
17: I know.
16: I'm hilarious.
17: I know, but I'm not.
16: I know, because I'm being sarcastic.
17: It's okay.
16: Here is the forecast for some of the top European destinations.
18: Ready to soak up that holiday sunshine?
19: Won't we need some cover?
18: No worries. All sorted.
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21: Heavy thunderstorms continue to affect parts of central and eastern Mediterranean. Meanwhile, across Spain, it's generally going to be a sunny Sunday. Here are those thundery showers slowly clearing from Italy, but some heavy downpours for Croatia and heading down across the mainland of Greece. Plenty of fine weather for Spain. The Balearics looking dry and sunny. Sunny spells for Madeira and the Canaries. Just the chance of one or two showers here and a continued possibility of showers into next week. Showers also continue in Santorini.
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23: I feel like you've been waiting all morning just to take the mick out of what I had to wear and where I've been dispatched to. Let me just show you, in fact, the life of a James Bond is not as glamorous as you think. My cameraman Steve picked this location this morning. Take a look to my left-hand side. It's just a pile of rubbish. But as you said, it is the 64th anniversary of 007. Sean Connery, back in 1962, making his first outing in Doctor No, that premiered right here in London. And my assignment today is for you to find out who the next James Bond may well be. I think we can just bring you a few. Callum Turner, Jack Loudon, Jacob Elordi among them too, and Jack O'Connell. No confirmed shortlist though, as I say, but you can see here just a few of those celebs, some familiar, some less so.
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24: So what do you think we're expecting, Nathan? And how accurate can a prediction be at this point?
25: Well, as you know, Ellie, my view on this is at this point, no prediction can be 100% accurate. No weather prediction and certainly no climatic prediction, such as what will happen with El Nino over a long period of time, can be 100% accurate. What we do know with El Nino is that in the UK, these events tend to cause more storms during the early winter period. So that'll be going into the next few weeks and months. And then at the end of winter, it has a higher incidence of causing colder and drier conditions because of its effect on the polar vortex. And this is what you'll have heard being spoken about recently in the media. And that is the most likely for El Nino, is a stormier period going into winter and then at the end of winter, a colder and potentially a drier period.
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26: Screens may harm children more than poverty.
27: Yeah, that doesn't surprise me, actually. Jonathan Haidt, who wrote The Anxious Generation, which was big old Bible, basically saying that smartphones and screens were making children depressed and anxious, now says that book was a huge understatement and he didn't realise the multiple catastrophic effects on a child's brain development and well-being that these wretched devices are having. And it's not just the physical damage to eyesight and posture and kids not moving anymore because they're addicted to these things, and hormone production and sleep patterns. It's actually depressing and agitating children on a biological level. And some of our best doctors in this country, Rangan Chatterjee, are saying there's something cellular that happens.
22: GB News, the People's Channel.
16: Hello, yes, it's Christo here on GB News. Nice to see you. Thank you for your company. And a couple of your say before we go on to talk about the Lib Dems. We're talking about Zach Polanski and how he didn't do well at, obviously, the Hoban and St Pancras by-election. People seem to have forgotten, says Jeannie, that it took Farage 8 goes to get into Parliament. No one said he should resign. If it really is just over Gaza, say so. Another one as well here saying Polanski's resignation needs to be written in crayon, says Kim. So that's a bit scathing. But, of course, it's not just that Polanski. It's had a terrible week as well. Lib Dem as well. The Lib Dem MP Charlie Maynard resigned from the party's front bench, wants to see Ed Davey replaced as leader. So I will start with you, Tom Persglove. Ed Davey, I mean,

0: He's a bit of a joke character as well. I mean, yes, he got publicity by throwing himself into water slides and everything, but actually, he's a bit of a joke, isn't he?
1: Well, yes, definitely. And I would say that he's sort of playing the Labour enabler role in British politics at the moment. In a lot of those seats that Lib Dems hold at the moment, they are sort of Conservative-facing marginals, where they had previously Conservative MPs, and there'll be a big battleground when the election comes. But it's interesting, isn't it, that the sort of dominoes have started to fall with newly elected Lib Dem MPs, someone who's only been there 2 years, just can't cope. And it speaks to a little bit of a lack of resistance, I think. You know, you have to take the rough with the smooth in politics. And when you look at Ed Davies' return in elections, actually, he's had a rather good run as leader because he did very well at the general election. They've had good local election results. But they're clearly beginning to panic a bit as Kevin Bade not...
0: Susie Boniface, isn't it... Barry Gardiner made a good point saying, actually, last night when he was on, saying, look, Ed Davey is a bit of a joke character, but actually at Prime Minister's questions, he does ask very good questions, but that sort of gets ignored because of all of the tumbling down water slides and all of that. So what do you think about that?
2: I don't think Ed's... he has a certain number of questions every week. I think it's three. And the Tories get six. But, you know, the questions are something that the Prime Minister has to revise for and answer, but then they haven't really very often managed to rock the world. And I think Ed's problem is that he's just a centrist dad that doesn't really tickle anyone's toes, if you see what I mean. It's not, he's not setting the world alight in any way.
0: Showing some pictures at the moment.
2: You've got this situation where, you've got this situation where his main sell at the last election, the main thing he was talking about, which is very personal to him and which he identified himself with a lot, was the need for a care service and more support for carers and people who are looking after loved ones at home, as he did with his mother and as he does with his son. And then Andy Burnham's come along, who has a similar situation and has talked about that, and he's not
0: stolen
2: even on the
0: his
2: pitch.
0: Thunder.
2: Yep, we've had another resignation over that from his campaign page.
0: OK, still to come, well, I'll be delivering my conclusion, giving you my thoughts on Labour's handling of the economy. Mishandling, I should say. So that is all coming up here on GB News. But first, let's get you up to date with the latest weather.
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4: Hello there. Welcome to your latest GB News weather forecast from the Met Office. Scattering of showers most frequent across the north of the UK today, where it's also quite blustery and rather cool as well. Low pressure sits to the northeast at the moment, meaning quite breezy conditions. A brief ridge of high pressure moving in tonight, giving quite a chilly feel, and then further rain slowly pushing in from the west through Sunday. Those showers continue through the rest of today, but overnight they should start fading away, allowing some clear skies to develop, particularly across central and eastern areas. The wind starting to fall much lighter too. Temperatures on the chilly side in single figures in towns and cities, low single figures in the countryside, a touch of frost possible, but cloud increasing across western areas Sunday morning. Let's look at the details for Sunday morning. And across Scotland, it's a mixture of sunny spells and scattered showers. A bit of a chilly start, temperatures in single figures, and a little breezy in the east, but winds lighter than today. A sunny start across Northern Ireland, a few mist and fog patches, and a sunny start across eastern England too. Cloudier skies for Wales down into the West Country. Some patchy light rain starting to move in as a weather front slowly approaches through the day here. So rain increasing across parts of Devon, Cornwall, southwest Wales as we move through the day. Elsewhere, high pressure holding on. So with light winds, some sunny spells, it will feel a little more pleasant compared to Saturday with the loss of that strong and blustery wind, but temperatures still 13, 14 Celsius for many. So on the chilly side, but in the sunshine, not feeling too bad. 16 or 17 possible across the far south. This band of rain will just slowly push further northeastwards through Sunday evening time, fragmenting to showers. The week ahead also remains rather changeable, wet and windy, particularly in the north at times, but temperatures a little above average.
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5: 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UK only. Entrance must be 18 or over. Lines close at 4 p.m. on the 23rd of October. Please check the closing time if listening or watching on demand. 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
0: It's 4 o'clock. It's GB News. Nice to see you. Thanks for your company. You're watching Nana Queer. And today I'm doing identity politics because me, Christo Fufas, I am identifying as Nana Queer for the next 2 hours, bringing you all of the latest news, debate and analysis. Here's what's coming up. Thousands of those pro-Palestinian protesters on the streets of London today. Police imposing strict conditions, warning anyone deliberately hiding their identity behind a face covering could be arrested. Once again, we'll be there live. There's a fresh leadership crisis on the left. We've got Zach Polanski facing calls to quit. That's Zach, not Dave. While Sir Ed Davey is battling a push to oust him. So we've got Labour's two biggest left-wing rivals. Are they now turning on themselves? The John Lewis boss and the Marks and Spencers boss warning the Chancellor that tax raids on retailers in the budget will trigger a wave of catastrophic closures on the high street. Will the Chancellor listen? Donald Trump has struck a deal with Vladimir Putin to buy hundreds of thousands of tons of Russian diesel, prompting a furious backlash, critics branding it a gift to Putin. We'll have some reaction. Andy Burnham has rejected Yvette Cooper's plea for higher NHS pay as tensions rise among cabinet ministers ahead of this dreaded budget. Does the health service really need more money? And we've been exploring what life is really like on the Falkland Islands. 3,600 residents reside there, as well as a million penguins, and of course, some brutal weather. GB News is there for you in the close-knit community to find out more. Yes, all of that in the next hour, all of your views and comments as well. You see, I told you I'd do some. I did some in the last hour. gbnews.com/yoursay. Scan the QR code now as well if you want to get there more easily. That's on your screens right now. But before we get started on anything, let's get you up to date with the latest news headlines. Here's Tatiana Sanchez.
8: Christo, thank you. The top stories at 4 o'clock. The UK has pledged to maintain pressure on Russia through the toughest sanctions regime it's ever imposed after Donald Trump announced a deal to buy diesel from Moscow. The US president says Russia will provide the American and global marketplace with nearly 5 million tonnes of diesel, with the first 300,000 to be released immediately. Ukraine's president criticised the deal, describing it as a weak decision and a gift to Putin. Meanwhile, at least 12 people have been killed, including a young girl, by a Russian drone strike in the south of Ukraine. 10 others were injured in the attack earlier this morning, which saw a residential building collapse. The governor of Zaporizhia says rescuers are continuing to search for people under the rubble. Unionist politicians in Northern Ireland are calling for the resignation of the PSNI chief constable after he asked for the ruling allowing the Drumcree parade to go ahead to be overturned. John Boucher asked the Secretary of State, Sir Chris Bryant, to stop the march, claiming it couldn't be safely policed. The local Orange Order and nationalist Govaki Road residents have been in a state of deadlock for the past 13 days after the march was given permission for the first time in nearly 30 years. Several arrests have been made at a protest in London, including a woman and a man, with a placards declaring support for proscribed organisation Palestine Action. Police officers have also clashed with a group of protesters from France who joined the march. The Met Police has imposed conditions on the event, which is organised by the Palestine Coalition, and a counter-protest. Protesters have also been warned that they could be arrested if they refuse to remove face masks. Elsewhere, a 15-year-old boy and his father are in critical condition after they were attacked in their own home by masked men in what police have called a completely unprovoked assault. Officers were called to a house in Thurnby in Leicestershire in the early hours of Thursday. The intruders have left before police arrived. Officers are appealing for anyone with information to get in touch. And President Trump says not being awarded the Nobel Peace Prize is disgraceful. It was given to a South African judge, Navi Pillay, who represented Nelson Mandela and later served as UN High Commissioner on Human Rights. Mr. Trump described her as a mystery person he'd never heard of. He told supporters he and the US should have received the award, claiming to have prevented 8 wars.
12: The Nobel Prize was given out today to a liberal person who works at the United Nations who nobody has ever heard of. I've never heard of the person. I know a lot of people, I've never heard of this particular person, but congratulations anyway. This is an indelible stain on the country of Norway and those people that made such a disgraceful and embarrassing decision.
8: Those are the latest headlines. More in half an hour.
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0: Hi, it's Christo here on GB News. Thank you for your company. And now, well, I have a question for you. How on earth have we ended up with a Labour cabinet, those at the top of government making decisions about the economic direction of this country, who've never run a business? On the front page of today's Mail newspaper, Stuart Machin, who is the boss of M&S, he's pleading with the government to reverse policies which are anti-growth and anti-business. Can you believe a high street boss has to point out that huge rises in national insurance and business rates are damaging the retail sector? It's a little bit humiliating for the government, isn't it? Meanwhile, on the front page of today's Telegraph newspaper, the boss of John Lewis, Jason Tarry, has warned that if the government go ahead with a tax raid on big high street stores, a so-called warehouse tax, it'll only lead to more closures and more empty shops. Now, it's been reported since in the Telegraph that the warehouse tax might not be going ahead. But Jason Tarry said that those plans would reveal a fundamental misunderstanding of how modern high streets work. A major high street boss worried the Chancellor doesn't know how high streets work. It's cringeworthy, isn't it? And that's the problem. We have a government with a fundamental misunderstanding of how wealth is created. They genuinely believe the state creates wealth and that business is something to be feared or something to be taxed or something to be punished. They don't understand that without business and without fair taxes on business, the UK has no wealth. Business is the driving force to create growth in this country. Now, I'm not surprised they don't understand, bless them. None of them have ever run a business. Most of them are career politicians, or they've all worked for councils or trade union bodies or quangos or other jobs funded by you and I. They've barely worked in the private sector. They've never had to worry about business rates, national insurance, hiring, firing, dealing with customers, dealing with premises, profit and loss, all of those basic things that business owners deal with day after day. And we're meant to trust them to create growth. I despair. No wonder millionaires, billionaires and business owners are leaving in their droves. And why huge high street bosses are having to give basic lessons in economics and business to those in charge. I beg the UK Cabinet, please go on a business course. I found a couple online. You can take a 6 or 8 week business course. They're quite cheap. We'll end up paying, I know. Go and do some work experience. Do an open university. Do something to learn about business, please, for all our sakes. Now, to discuss that, let's talk to former Cabinet Office Chief Economist Jonathan Portes. Hello there, Jonathan.
20: Good afternoon.
0: I mean, it is pretty staggering, isn't it, that we have an entire Cabinet that has barely any business experience whatsoever. And it's been translated, hasn't it, in the policies we've seen so far and what we're expecting in the budget. High taxes on businesses, the national insurance rise, which had the consequences of the highest level of unemployment since COVID, growth, you know, is better than some of the other countries, but still not very good at all. I mean, all of these decisions have consequences.
20: Yes, decisions have consequences. I'm not sure that relating it to the business experience or otherwise of cabinet ministers is particularly useful. It was, of course, Rishi Sunak, who was indeed a successful investment banker, who put corporation tax up to 25%. Quite a sensible decision, in my view, but that has been the single biggest tax increase on business that we've seen in quite some time, as I'm sure you're aware.
0: So you must be absolutely furious that Rachel Reeves didn't cut that then in her budget.
20: No, I actually thought it was broadly the right decision that Rishi Sunak took. I'm merely pointing out that was a significant increase in tax on business, a larger one than we've seen recently. It was taken by a Conservative government, and it was taken by somebody who had a relatively successful career as a banker. I think rather than looking at the backgrounds of the people who are making the decisions, we have to look at the decisions themselves. And of course, we will see what will happen in the budget. What we can do, of course, as you pointed out, and you did correctly point out, that growth in the UK has indeed been quite healthy. It's been, in the last 6 months, we've grown by 1%. That would be, if continued, that would be a considerably better record than we've seen under governments over the last 5 or 6 years.
0: Seems odd, though, that Andy Burnham would be berating the Thatcher years when they were at 5%, her most successful years of growth.
20: Well, I think over the period of the Thatcher years, we did have reasonably good growth, not quite as good as we did over the period of the Brown-Blair years, of course.
0: But that's because they continued Thatcherite policies.
20: They put up taxes by quite a lot, you will recall.
0: But they deregulated the banks more than Thatcher.
20: It's good that you've made the point that it's quite, it's perfectly possible to have relatively high levels of growth at the same time as you're putting up taxes and investing in public services, which of course is what happened under the Blair Brown years. That's correct. So the question is, can Burnham get back to something like that? We don't know what will be in the budget. We do know that the UK is in a difficult fiscal position. That is, and that means that spending has to be restrained and some taxes will have to go up. Of course, business leaders

0: are going to come out and tell you, well, whatever you do, don't put taxes on my business. So the idea that we, because people who run retail businesses, who run supermarkets or large high street chains like John Lewis, say, don't tax us, at the same time as you have the banks who are also likely to be hit by any tax increases, you have the people who run the banks coming up and saying, well, just because we made 30 billion pounds a year of profit last year doesn't mean you can put taxes up
1: Yeah,
0: on us. Of course, that's what business people
1: but
0: do
1: the
0: in the
1: difference,
0: budget.
1: the difference in the Blair and Brown years was that firstly we had healthy economic growth, so perhaps people could afford to pay a little bit more. But we also weren't servicing a benefits bill, which is likely to hit 400 billion by the end of the decade, and a debt and bond yields that are the worst that they've been in 30 years. Now, the second part of what you've said, I fully believe we're going to get tax rises. But the first part, which is, of course, prudent public spending, a cut in public spending, I've heard absolutely nothing from Andy Burnham or anyone else in the government to imply that public spending is going to be cut to get the finances under
0: Well,
1: control.
0: that is actually that's slightly odd because, as you know, you mentioned the welfare bill. The welfare bill for people of working age, so that's spending on unemployment, disability benefits, and so on, is broadly flat as a proportion of national income. So that's not the issue. What is going up, of course, as you will know, is spending on pensions, which makes up the bulk of the welfare bill. And you can argue about whether the Burnham policy to tweak the triple lock so as to reduce those spending increases in the future is precisely the right one or not. We could spend a lot of time on that. What is, however, I think you'll agree, is the single largest part of the welfare bill, the pensions bill. The government, Andy Burnham, has made a serious and substantive proposal to reduce the increases that would otherwise have happened. That has been rejected by both the Conservative Party and Reform. So I think we can be clear who is actually making serious proposals to restrain the welfare bill over the long term. For better or worse, the government at least is making a start at doing that, whereas the opposition parties, of course, are saying, no, we can just keep on
1: All right.
0: spending, we can keep on indefinitely on with the triple lock for as long as it takes.
1: All right, Jonathan Portes, always a pleasure. Former Cabinet Office Chief Economist. Let's talk to the former Minister, Tom Pursglove, who is here. And we'll get to you, Susie Boniface, in a moment. I saw you nodding to the triple lock. I'm sure I did. I'm sure I saw a nod,
2: Well,
1: Susie.
2: pensions are 55% of the welfare bill, so any adjustment to that is going to have a big impact on that 400 billion bill you were talking
1: Sorry,
2: about.
1: I will
2: Sorry,
1: start.
2: I'm
1: No, but it's fine.
3: Go for it.
1: I did throw pensions at you. But the problem I have with pensions being cut, look, I think at some point, with enough notice down the line, there will be need to be a tweak to the triple lock. But I think that, you know, we should set it for years to come. Because the problem is when you've almost done a deal with people, you've said, look, you pay into the system, you do the right thing, and you get this in return, and then we're pulling the rug from under them, and that's what I have
2: Are
1: a
2: we?
1: problem with.
2: Because the pensions are still going to rise. And anyway, it is years in the future. Andy Burnham is talking about something that would happen in 2030, which
1: That's
2: by
1: not
2: the...
1: No, I'm talking about 15 years. We say,
2: Yeah,
1: right, by
2: but
1: 2040,
2: 2030,
1: we'll
2: which
1: lose.
2: is on the other side of a general election if he wins it, right? So there's some big ifs and buts to that. And added to which, he's not talking about cutting pensions in the least. They will still rise, and they will still rise both in cash terms and in real terms. They just won't rise
1: As much
2: as they
1: as
2: were
1: they would
2: going
1: have done.
2: to.
1: But if you
2: So it's a
1: only
2: cut to the imaginary money you haven't got yet.
1: If you only live on your pension, though, that I think is going to have a detrimental effect. But let's go back as well to where I started, which is, do you think that the business decisions that this government is making and will potentially make in the budget are affected by the fact that we have so few people in cabinet that have ever run a business of their own?
3: Yeah, I think there's a complete lack of understanding, and it's the sort of onslaught of pressures on business that are the problem. It's national insurance, it's business rates, it's energy costs, it's all of these different expenditures that they're being just hit with relentlessly. And that's before you get into the sort of employment red tape that is arguably driving unemployment
1: Of
3: partly
1: course,
3: in this
1: because
3: country because.
1: they've increased employment rights, they've increased the minimum wage. And I guess my point is I'm making, and I come from a family of small business owners, my mum and my dad. And what I know the cabinet have never felt is fear. That fear of will I make the tax bill this year? Will I be able to make sure that I've got enough stock this week? All of those things that all small business owners fear and have those and fear the consequences of. And I think you need to have experienced that, or at least some people in the cabinet need to have experienced that in order to then be able to make choices that they're fully aware of the consequences of. That's not an unreasonable request, is it?
2: No. And, you know, but that's something which has sort of bedeviled politics for a long time.
1: Not to this extent.
2: Kwasi Kwarteng never felt that level of fear. Rishi Sunak never worried about where the mortgage was paid.
1: Have we ever had entire cabinets where no one has run a business before? An entire cabinet?
2: I think there are plenty of GB News viewers watching this who haven't actually themselves run a business, but still know, sitting at home today, exactly what the problems are in the economy. And I think they can sit here and listen to you and listen to Tom and listen to me and listen to Jonathan Porter's there and go, that guy's right, that person's wrong, I agree with this, I agree with that. People are normal, sensible, sane human beings. And the thing about what's happening at the moment in Andy Burnham's government is he's got economic advisers who are being brought in to advise those cabinet ministers. And the important thing, I
1: think... How many of those advisers have worked in business as well, or have they all been advisers all
2: Jim
1: their
2: O'Neill,
1: career?
2: Jim O'Neill, who was Goldman Sachs, who's recently resigned from that job because he didn't want to declare his businesses, so that's why he left. There's Andy Haldane, former Bank of England.
1: Hang on, before, when you were talking about Rishi Sunak, I don't know if you did this on air or off air, you were saying that those people who'd worked in those big finance jobs also didn't have that level of experience.
2: No, exactly.
1: They're not all
2: politicians, is what I'm saying. But the important thing about Andy Burnham's cabinet is that there's more people in that who've been in the cabinet previously. And I hope Tom will back me up on this. One of the most important things in being a minister or a cabinet minister is being able to know how that works. Not being as green as grass, thrown straight into it and listening to all the Treasury officials tell you, but to be able to push back.
1: OK, what do you say to that, Tom?
3: But I would argue your point is right, Christo, is that there isn't much balance to the government in terms of experience. So there is just not business experience on show. Yes, you do need people who've been in the political arena who know how to get stuff done, how to drive decision-making and to, you know, be effective and efficient in delivering for the country. But you also need, I think, those insights and experience, because when you look at those business costs that are just hitting those businesses relentlessly, that has real-world consequences, because when you're looking at the bottom line and you're making decisions about, can I afford to take somebody on, that has a real-world impact in terms of the benefit system, people paying taxes
1: and, I suppose,
3: that then contribute and help to grow the economy.
1: It also speaks on a wider point, I think, and we've got to end it there, but to entryism and the fact that, oh, you've worked as an advisor, you've worked as this, oh, great, let's put you forward for an MP, when what we actually need, I think, across all the parties, is plumbers, pub owners, people who run, you know, high street shops, all those people going into politics, because I want all those people in the cabinet rather than just those. And I think it's a fair point that
2: I think the problem is that politics is so expensive to get into that you don't get people from like normal walks of life who get into it.
1: All right. Got to leave it there. Time for the Great British Giveaway now, though. Just 2 weeks left to see. You could win this wonderful motorhome, £75,000. That's worth £35,000 as well in tax-free cash. Here are the details.
4: 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Or post your name and number to GB23 PO Box 8690 Derby DE1 9TT. UK only. Entrance must be 18 or over. Lines close at 4 p.m. on the 23rd of October. We may call the winner live after all entry routes are closed. Please check the closing time if listening or watching on demand. Good luck.
1: Loads still to come. We'll be discussing Prince Harry facing an uncomfortable moment when apparently rugby supporters booed him during Leicester Tigers' fixture against Gloucester. And next, back to that pro-Palestine protest in central London. The Met Police have now announced a number

0: But of arrests have already been made. 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
11: 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Vox Populi, Vox Dei.
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0: Hey, it's Christo in for Nana here on GB News. Nice to see you. Thanks so much for your company this afternoon. And coming up, we'll be bringing you all the latest on the royals. Lots of stories about that today. But you'll be aware, thousands of people taking part in that pro-Palestine march in central London right now. A number of protesters have been arrested on suspicion of criminal damage after they climbed onto the Battle of Britain Memorial on Victoria Embankment. At one stage, officers clashed with a group of protesters from France who've joined the pro-Palestine march. GB News viewers can also see pictures of a man being arrested. Let's now cross live to the protest in London. Our reporter, our national reporter, Charlie Peters, is there. Charlie, what's staggering is when you look at... So, for instance, the revolutionary...
14: Can I just show you this Iranian
0: flag? There we go.
14: Christo. Let's just go straight here before they disappear. Come on, Christo. Look, this woman is walking around with the flag of the Islamic Republic of Iran. There have been people wearing this flag all day promoting the Islamic Republic of Iran. So extraordinary to witness this. So many people wearing this flag. And we've asked people, do you support Iran? A lot of them saying yes, they support the Iranian regime. Or they say, why are you asking me about that? We're only here to talk about Palestine. Christo, I think in your intro, you brought in all the updates about the arrests. I hope we can bring you some footage, though, from just a couple of hours ago. We were on that march, going past the counter demonstration. People were climbing on the Battle of Britain Memorial, as you said, but people were also being protesting.

0: around the ground there, and the police made several arrests of people as they were refusing to move on as part of the protest conditions. Stuck in that area, they appeared to be communist groups as they were in that zone. But yes, that woman there walking away with the Islamic Republic of Iran flag. I've asked so many people if they are concerned to see that flag here, all of them saying no, not concerned at all. Well, I can also share with you some footage we recorded earlier when speaking to some people on the protest, trying to get their perspectives here. One man said he wouldn't speak to me because he said I was a Zionist.
1: Are you anti-Zionist or a pro-Zionist?
0: I'm a journalist. I don't take a position. I'm here to speak to people for their views.
1: Okay, so it's okay then. I can't talk to you, my dear, because I don't talk to Zionists. I'm sorry. Okay. Yeah, I'd never talk or discuss anything with Zionists. Yeah, because they were criminals, they're just genociders.
0: You're concerned about genocide, but you have an Iranian flag up there. You support the Islamic Republic. Do you not have concerns about what they've been doing in the Middle East?
1: I've got asked multiple times, and every time I come out, and every demo I will always join and come out, it's about Palestine. Now, no regime is perfect, including British government or American government or Iranian government. No government or regime is innocent.
0: Well, that man waving that flag of the Islamic Republic of Iran and lots of other nations as well. He's probably standing behind me right now, where I am, the cenotaph. There's a Palestine flag going next to the British flag and other military flags here as well. This is some of the most hallowed space in the United Kingdom and across the Commonwealth. It's always very jarring to see people carrying the flags of the Iranian regime proudly next to this space. Forces some pretty big questions, I think. Well, one man that we were also speaking to, he approached our crew while we were filming, asking questions, and he made a very strange remark. He said, "You will get your bag of silver." Let's play a clip of an interview we made with him very shortly after that. You told me that I'm going to get my bag of silver at the end of the month. What does that mean?
2: What do you think a bag of silver is?
0: A bag of silver is a bag of silver.
2: Yeah, and what does it mean, metaphorically speaking?
0: It sounds like you're referring to me getting payment for doing my job.
2: We're getting somewhere now.
0: So who do you think's paying me?
2: Your employer?
0: Okay, yes, I do my job, I get paid for it. So what?
2: Yeah, are you asking the questions now?
0: I'm asking what you mean by that. I'm a journalist, I'm meant to ask questions.
2: What is your question?
0: What do you mean by I'm going to get a bag of silver doing my job? My employer will pay me. Do you mean someone else will pay me?
2: Well, I think you've just answered your own question.
0: Well, I hope you all enjoyed that circular argument. What is a bag of silver? A bag of silver is a bag of silver. Quite an exciting conversation, but I think it does have some rather menacing undertones. I can reassure the audience watching and listening to this that I'm paid directly by GB News and not, in fact, through bags of silver. But I'm sure plenty of our Jewish viewers and listeners will be hearing that and their hair on the back of their necks will stand up, because it's perhaps quite clear what the implication is of being paid in bags of silver for covering this protest today. All rather unsettling stuff, I should say. Well, a bit later, we managed to speak to some people who are more concerned about their political views rather than how I get paid. One man, though, was carrying around a sign that said, "Deprescribe Hamas and Hezbollah, the Islamist terrorist organisation supported by Iran." Remarkable what some people will proudly display in central London. Here's what he said to me when I challenged him on what appeared to be support for reducing the punishment for supporting a terrorist organization. Did you support Hezbollah firing rockets into Israel on October 8th?
3: Did I support them? I'm not going to answer that question. You could argue that because they're an occupied people, they have a right to use violence. How you use violence is another matter. I have my views. I've told you I do not believe in violence. I do not believe in violence for prosecuting your point of view.
0: So if you don't believe in violence, why do you think that this terrorist organisation should be deprescribed?
3: You call it a terrorist organisation, and that is an arbitrary designation.
0: Well, we've also heard from the pro-Israeli side here saying that the pro-Palestinian group were sharing fake news. They had their perspective saying that there is no genocide in the Palestinian territories. Tens of thousands have been killed. The IDF says that it is carrying out a legitimate military campaign under the law of armed conflict. The people here, though, say it is a genocide. Worth pointing out that the population in Gaza has actually grown in the last 3 years. Behind me, there is a stage where several speeches are being delivered in support of the Palestinian cause, but also it's veering into all sorts of other commentary. There was a huge cheer behind me, Christo, when one lady said that she celebrated all of those US bombers exiting from RAF Fairford. Those cheers were repeated when she said that all American service personnel should

0: It's just absolutely staggering to me that these people... Again, I'm a free speech advocate. If you want to make a reasonable protest against what you think Israel is doing and the fact that it's tragic that people are dying, that's absolutely fine. But why on earth would you be at a protest that has the revolutionary communists there who think that you need to get rid of capitalism and imperialism? Why would you stand next to people who are celebrating the Islamic Republic of Iran's atrocities? It's absolutely mental to me that that is going on in the streets of London, and many of you on your say agree. So we'll get to some of those comments a little later. Plus, we'll be discussing Prince Harry facing an uncomfortable moment when rugby supporters booed him during the fixture he was at yesterday. But first, let's get you up to date with the latest news headlines. Here's Tatiana Sanchez.
1: Christo, thank you. The top stories. The UK has pledged to maintain pressure on Russia through the toughest sanctions regime it's ever imposed after Donald Trump announced a deal to buy diesel from Moscow. Unionist politicians in Northern Ireland are calling on PSNI Chief Constable John Boucher to resign. It's after he asked for the ruling allowing the Drumcree parade to go ahead to be overturned due to safety concerns. Hundreds of thousands of people in Florida and Alabama have been left without power as Hurricane Isaias made landfall on the US Gulf Coast. And a 15-year-old boy and his father from Leicestershire are in critical condition after they were both attacked in their own home by masked men in what police have called a completely unprovoked assault. Those are the latest headlines. More at 5 o'clock.
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3: Hello there. Welcome to your latest GB News weather forecast from the Met Office. Scattering of showers most frequent across the north of the UK today, where it's also quite blustery and rather cool as well. Low pressure sits to the northeast at the moment, meaning quite breezy conditions. A brief ridge of high pressure moving in tonight, giving quite a chilly feel, and then further rain slowly pushing in from the west through Sunday. Those showers continue through the rest of today, but overnight they should start fading away, allowing some clear skies to develop, particularly across central and eastern areas. The wind starting to fall much lighter too. Temperatures on the chilly side in single figures in towns and cities, low single figures in the countryside, a touch of frost possible, but cloud increasing across western areas Sunday morning. Let's look at the details for Sunday morning. And across Scotland, it's a mixture of sunny spells and scattered showers. A bit of a chilly start, temperatures in single figures, and a little breezy in the east, but winds lighter than today. A sunny start across Northern Ireland, a few mist and fog patches, and a sunny start across eastern England too. Cloudier skies for Wales down into the West Country. Some patchy light rain starting to move in as a weather front slowly approaches through the day here. So rain increasing across parts of Devon, Cornwall, southwest Wales as we move through the day. Elsewhere, high pressure holding on. So with light winds, some sunny spells, it will feel a little more pleasant compared to Saturday with the loss of that strong and blustery wind, but temperatures still 13, 14 Celsius for many. So on the chilly side, but in the sunshine, not feeling too bad. 16 or 17 possible across the far south. This band of rain will just slowly push further northeastwards through Sunday evening time, fragmenting to showers. The week ahead also remains rather changeable, wet and windy, particularly in the north at times, but temperatures a little above average.
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1: Thanks so much for your company this afternoon. It's Christo here on GB News, keeping the seat warm for Nana. Nana Raku will be here, by the way, 9 o'clock tonight as she looks after things for Alex Armstrong. But hey, it's been a busy week in the royal fold. Not great headlines on the front page of The Sun today. Crown Estate confirmed on Friday King Charles using his personal wealth to cover £1.5 million owed following Andrew's departure from Royal Lodge. Apparently, it's got to deal with things like mould and all of those sorts of things. I've no idea what conditions Andrew was living in. Meanwhile, Prince Harry receiving, well, shall we say, a frosty reception whilst watching a rugby fixture as the Duke of Sussex was booed by fans when he was displayed on the big screen. Meanwhile, we've got the Prince and Princess of Wales. They've made their 7th joint visit to Northern Ireland, where they were met with employees of an organisation aimed at combating homelessness. They're also on one of the front pages today as well. This is The Express. My plea for us all to check in, listen and show kindness, says the Prince of Wales. So lots of royal stories to go at today. Let's now talk live to royal writer and photographer Ian Lloyd. Hi there, Ian. Thanks for talking to us here on GB News. Now, let's start with the Andrew Mountbatten Windsor repair bill. So this is apparently the King loaning Andrew Mountbatten Windsor £1.5 million. But really, isn't this just the King using that £1.5 million to repair a property that he himself already owns? And if he didn't, well, the royal estate owns anyway, and if he didn't spend this money, then the place would end up going to rack and ruin.
2: Yeah, it's paying off the Crown Estate, which has worked out that the liability for these so-called dilapidations or the damage to the property, they say, is £1.8 million. The King is lending his brother £1.5 million. And the 300,000 in between is what Andrew would have got back from compensation for leaving his lease early. So, I think the King's trying to sort of clear that so that the Crown Estate can repair it and let it out as soon as possible. Yeah.
1: But what on earth was Andrew doing in that house to warrant £1.5 million? Worth of repairs? I mean, apparently it's got damp, it's got mould. I mean, that's pretty grim, isn't it?
2: Yeah, I mean, it's obviously not been looked after in the way that it should have been. Although, to be fair, I think even under his grandma, the Queen Mother, by the time of her death, it had sort of become quite shabby, according to a lot of people. It's a 30-room mansion, and that is obviously not being taken care of. The bits you do see on the TV are not the actual Royal Lodge itself, but the outlying buildings as well, because it's over quite a few acres, and there's quite a few little properties around inside it, and security, where the security detail lived and all of that kind of thing.
1: All right, let's talk about Prince Harry, because he was at the rugby, I think, last night or yesterday. And so he ends up being shown on the big screen, and the crowd boos furiously when they see him. Now, for a prince that has been, how can we put this, convinced, some would say indoctrinated into the world of PR being more important than anything else, this would have stung, right?
2: Well, it would if he was aware of it. I mean, I don't know whether... I wasn't there, and I don't know. I haven't seen a recording, so I don't know how loud it was. But yeah, certainly it would. I mean, there was the opposite earlier this year when Princess Anne was at the Six Nations rugby, and her face popped up on the screen. Everybody cheered, and she kind of blushed with embarrassment. So that was a nice one. But his is obviously the opposite. For Harry, I think he was there in his element because he was there with his cousin George McCorkadale, who is the son of Diana's sister, Sarah McCorkadale, and enjoying a boozy night out with the lads with a pint of beer and watching the rugby. So, it would have stung. I mean, he's quite thin-skinned, as we know, and But a great rugby fan, and I think that's what he's been missing in Montecito. Like I say, night out with the lads.
1: Well, when it was being broadcast on TV, broadcasters had to cut away really quickly from the scene because it was so, certainly on the TV cameras, it was massively audible that this booing was happening. And I wonder whether that's going to have affected perhaps what they think about how the public are accepting their move back to the UK. Why do you think they've moved back here?
2: Why? I don't know, really. I mean, it was quite a surprise. I mean, I thought perhaps because he had a good time here at Eton, and I thought he might be lining up the children to go to private school. It could have been an arrangement where, he said, I'll go out for a certain number of years and see how I get on in California. But, equally, after a few years, he wanted to come back, and he certainly had missed the English or the British way of life, and I say hanging out with his mates and doing that kind of thing. So the big surprise is that Meghan was agreeable to it herself. And I thought she was dead against it, and she's had a really she's not been taken to by the British particularly. So I was quite surprised. It could be a temporary move. Who knows?
1: We've got a really interesting situation, I think, as well, with the Express today, because we've got, with World Mental Health Day, we've got William, Prince of Wales, saying, my plea is for us all to check in, listen and show kindness. And, of course, that is his role. It's one of the causes that he's chosen to take up. But isn't this demonstrating the precise problem with Harry not being a member of the royal family, but choosing to come back here? Because, of course, in the last 24, 48 hours, he has also spoken about mental health, and he's done this TV show where he's having analysis live on air. And wasn't this always the fear or the danger, is that if you've got these two non-royals who are loose cannons, there is a danger. They're not going to be worrying about the kind of protocol. They're not going to be worrying if they were still members of the royal family. If there was a message to be had about mental health, William would have pulled rank. He would have been the only one giving that message. But now you've got this situation where you've got Harry and Meghan doing their own thing, clouding the fact that William wants to give his message about mental health. It's not really going to work, is it?
2: No, it's reminiscent of Diana when she left the royal family just after the separation in 1992, and she did her own thing and followed certain causes. And I remember that when she did the landmines campaign, that a Conservative MP called her a loose cannon because she was doing her own thing. And at that time, that particular policy was not in line with what the British government was doing. And there is that danger that wannabe royals or independent royals sort of conflicting with establishment, if you like, because with the British royal family, what they have to do is liaise with each other through their private secretaries to say, Prince William's going to talk about this, so don't overshadow it. So, they plan their diaries together so that Princess Anne and William don't end up in Sheffield on the same day and things like that. There's a coordination, a pattern, and there is this danger with William and with Harry and Meghan doing their own thing, that you're right, they could conflict with what's happening with William and the King,
1: And essentially undermine it, because whoever has the highest rank has, gets precedence when it comes to whatever message is being given. Really good to get your insights. Thank you very much indeed for that. OK, if you're in search of some holiday sun, we've got a forecast for you right now with all of the top European destinations.
0: Can't wait to get in that sea.
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5: Heavy thunderstorms continue to affect parts of central and eastern Mediterranean. Meanwhile, across Spain, it's generally going to be a sunny Sunday. Here are those thundery showers slowly clearing from Italy, but some heavy downpours for Croatia and heading down across the mainland of Greece. Plenty of fine weather for Spain. The Balearics looking dry and sunny. Sunny spells for Madeira and the Canaries. Just the chance of one or two showers here and a continued possibility of showers into next week. Showers also continue in Santorini.
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1: Well, it's changed enormously over my working lifetime. You know, I've been working for 50 years, and a lot of what Ella's talking about used to happen when I first went into business, worked in newsrooms, worked at radio stations, TV stations. But honestly, we have 49 police forces in this country, right? Nearly half of them are now headed up by a female chief constable. Now, you can say, well, it should be half or even half. But when I think of the progress we've made in the last 20 years to integrating women into the workplace, for instance, the fire brigade gave up height restrictions altogether because they found it was sexist. So now they will simply look for a candidate and assess that person on their ability to do the job, male or female, with no height restrictions.
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2: I think it's going to be quite a bumpy ride probably for the King in the Caribbean. It's not an easy task. He's between a rock and a hard place, really, because he has got these calls for reparations, for an apology, and yet he's got the government ministers repeating their long-standing advice that they're not going to apologise for something which was not illegal at the time it was happening, i.e. the slave trade, and that they're not going to pay reparations. I mean, there have been discussions and talks about other forms of compensation, be it in education programmes and other forms of money going in, but straightforward reparations for the slave trade are not on the agenda as far as the government's concerned, and the King has to do what his government ministers said. I know that this is deeply personal to the King.
0: GB News, the People's Channel. 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
3: Of course, the night was rightly dominated by Dolly Parton.
4: It was. To her. It was. This was. It was really quite emotional at certain points in it. There was a dedicated segment by a country singer called Kacey Musgrave, who performed "I Will Always Love You" oh. in honor of Dolly Parton, which naturally got viewers crying away at home. And the biggest award of the night at these awards is the Video of the Year. And this year, that went to Taylor Swift. You may have heard of her. Yes. So she won the biggest award of the night. But even Taylor took a moment in her acceptance speech to dedicate the award to the one and only Dolly Parton. And this is what she had to say.
5: Most importantly, I want to thank and dedicate this award to one person, the ultimate showgirl, Dolly Parton.
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6: Yes, it's Christo here on GB News. Thanks so much for your company. I'm in for Nana this afternoon, and I promised I would do a little bit of Your Say, didn't I? Oh, great, Your Say has... Now I need to get it back open on my computer because I actually closed it, so that's useful for you, isn't it? But there we go. Talking about anything that we've been discussing today, maybe action is the only cause. The government have to sit up and take notice. People taking to the streets in peaceful protest. We talk the talk, maybe we need to walk the walk. I don't know what that is. Was that about pensions? Because we were talking about pensions going and the triple lock and the like. Thank you for that. Another one here as well. Some of you have gone on talking about queues and the like in the aisles of the airport. This is a disgusting bunch. The people marching for Palestine, Gaza, and any despot country going. What has this country come to, says Lottie Liu, next to the cenotaph? How low can they go? Shame on them and the government. Thank you very much indeed for that one as well. Waving an anti-capitalism banner whilst videoing himself with this capitalist funding iPhone. That's someone talking about what Charlie was bringing us at the protest. You're absolutely right. And what's really interesting, I mean, some of these flags that we've seen at this protest, look, as I said, and I'll say it again, I'm into free speech. You know, if you want to go and protest in a reasonable way about what you don't like about war and all this sort of stuff. But it's when you start flying flags for Iran. I mean, how can you claim you're protesting a genocide and then fly a flag for the Islamic Republic of Iran? I mean, hello, genocide, hello, killing innocent people, Iran.

0: Not got a great track record on that. Meanwhile, there are other people as well who are flying flags for the Revolutionary Communist Party. Now, they've managed to work themselves into saying that it's imperialism and capitalism that is driving Israel. So I think they've just sort of tagged themselves on here, saying, oh, it's all down to capitalism, and so we're going to go along this weekend as well. And like I said, they are advocating for a revolution. So for me, that sort of strays away from the point of I'm worried about some people dying in Gaza, which, by the way, you are more than welcome to do, and starts getting into very, very murky, murky territory. All right, another one as well here. Please leave Harry alone, says Bubbly Bev. That's in our response to what we were talking about with Prince Harry. Linda, though, says, what a sad country. Isn't it strange how all of this vile rubbish is so abundant? I find the fact that Sadiq Khan is allowing it to go ahead with no repercussions. Every day, things are becoming a country of hatred and, frankly, deranged. Thank you very much indeed for that one as well. I'm 66 on the subject of the triple lock, working, paid tax since 1976, says Clive. Never had a day off sick, even though I've been disabled for 18 years. I start work at 4:30 and finish at 4. The whole system encourages people to admit they're depressed in order to close books and get paid. All right. Coming up, we'll have reaction to President Trump, who's done this deal with Vladimir Putin to buy hundreds of thousands of tons of Russian diesel. That's all coming up, but first it's the weather here on GB News.
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2: Hello there. Welcome to your latest GB News weather forecast from the Met Office. Scattering of showers most frequent across the north of the UK today, where it's also quite blustery and rather cool as well. Low pressure sits to the northeast at the moment, meaning quite breezy conditions. A brief ridge of high pressure moving in tonight, giving quite a chilly feel, and then further rain slowly pushing in from the west through Sunday. Those showers continue through the rest of today, but overnight they should start fading away, allowing some clear skies to develop, particularly across central and eastern areas. The wind starting to fall much lighter too. Temperatures in on the chilly side in single figures in towns and cities, low single figures in the countryside. A touch of frost possible, but cloud increasing across western areas Sunday morning. Let's look at the details for Sunday morning. And across Scotland, it's a mixture of sunny spells and scattered showers. A bit of a chilly start, temperatures in single figures, and a little breezy in the east, but winds lighter than today. A sunny start across Northern Ireland, a few mist and fog patches, and a sunny start across eastern England too. Cloudier skies for Wales down into the West Country. Some patchy light rain starting to move in as a weather front slowly approaches through the day here. So rain increasing across parts of Devon, Cornwall, southwest Wales as we move through the day. Elsewhere, high pressure holding on. So with light winds, some sunny spells, it will feel a little more pleasant compared to Saturday with the loss of that strong and blustery wind, but temperatures still 13, 14 Celsius for many. So on the chilly side, but in the sunshine, not feeling too bad. 16 or 17 possible across the far south. This band of rain will just slowly push further northeastwards through Sunday evening time, fragmenting to showers. The week ahead also remains rather changeable, wet and windy, particularly in the north at times, but temperatures a little above average.
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0: to GB23 PO Box 8690 Derby DE1 9TT. UK only. Entrance must be 18 or over. Lines close at 4 p.m. on the 23rd of October. Please check the closing time if listening or watching on demand. Good luck.
1: 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You. 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
14: Hello, afternoon, it's 5 o'clock. Welcome to GB News. It's Christo here in for Nana for the next hour, bringing you all of the latest news, debate and analysis right up till 6 o'clock. Here's what's coming up. Thousands of pro-Palestinian protesters on the streets of London, still police imposing strict conditions, warning anyone deliberately hiding their identity behind a face covering could be arrested. We'll bring you the latest. Two major high street retail bosses, John Lewis and Marks & Spencer, warning the Chancellor that tax raids on retailers in the budget will trigger a wave of catastrophic closures on the high street. Oh, we're wondering if the Chancellor will listen. We're going to be talking about Donald Trump this hour. He struck this deal with Vladimir Putin to buy hundreds of thousands of tons of Russian diesel. Of course, there's been a furious backlash. Critics are branding it a gift to Putin. We'll bring you some reaction. We'll also debate Andy Burnham and this plea from Yvette Cooper, asking for higher NHS pay as tensions rise among cabinet ministers ahead of the budget. Does the health service really need more money? And we've been bringing you life on the Falkland Islands. 3,600 residents, a million penguins, brutal weather. GB News is there in the close-knit community to find out more. Yes, keep your say coming in. Trying not to go off topic. You were all talking about passport queues before when we were talking about all sorts. So we will get to your say. And, of course, you can get on there by going to gbnews.com/your say. And you can scan the QR code on your screens now if you want to get there quicker. But before we get started on all of that, let's get you up to date with the latest news headlines. Here's Tatiana Sanchez.
15: Christo, thank you. The headlines at 5 o'clock. The UK has pledged to maintain pressure on Russia through the toughest sanctions regime it's ever imposed after Donald Trump announced a deal to buy diesel from Moscow. The US president says Russia will provide the American and global marketplace with nearly 5 million tonnes of diesel, with the first 300,000 tonnes to be released immediately. Ukraine's president criticised the deal, describing it as a weak decision and a gift to Putin.

0: While at least 12 people have been killed, including a young girl, by a Russian drone strike in the south of Ukraine. 10 others were injured in the attack earlier this morning, which saw a residential building collapse. The governor of Zaporizhia says rescuers are continuing to search for people under the rubble. Unionist politicians in Northern Ireland are calling for the resignation of the PSNI chief constable after he asked for the ruling allowing the Drumcree parade to go ahead to be overturned. John Boucher asked the Secretary of State, Sir Chris Bryan, to stop the march, claiming it couldn't be safely policed. The local Orange Order and nationalist Kovaki Road residents have been in a state of deadlock for the past 13 days after the march was given permission for the first time in 30 years. Several arrests have been made at a protest in London, including a woman and a man with placards declaring support for proscribed organisation Palestine Action. Police officers have also clashed with a group of protesters from France who joined the march. The Met Police has imposed conditions on the event, which is organised by the Palestine Coalition and counter-protest. Protesters have also been warned that they could be arrested if they refuse to remove face masks. A 15-year-old boy and his father are in critical condition after they were attacked in their own home by masked men in what police have called a completely unprovoked assault. Officers were called to a house in Thurnbury in Leicestershire in the early hours of Thursday. The intruders had left before police arrived. Officers are appealing for anyone with information to get in touch. Hundreds of thousands of people in Florida and Alabama have been left without power after Hurricane Isaias made landfall on the U.S. Gulf Coast. U.S. Gulf Coast has brought winds of around 90 miles per hour and torrential rain, snapping power lines and ripping up trees. The hurricane's been downgraded to Category 1, but the National Hurricane Center's warning of life-threatening storm surges and flash flooding across the region. Yorkshire Wildfire Park has confirmed a serious incident has occurred at the tiger enclosure this afternoon. Videos circulating online appear to show a man being attacked by a tiger in an enclosure at the park. Yorkshire Ambulance Service spokesperson confirmed they attended the scene after being called at 1:33 this afternoon to an incident. Two land ambulances, Yorkshire Air Ambulance, and a doctor attended the scene, the emergency services said. The park said the safety and well-being of its visitors, staff and animals remain their highest priority. Those are the latest headlines. More in half an hour.
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2: Afternoon. Thanks for your company. It's Christo in for Nana Aquir for the next hour. And, well, President Donald Trump, you've been hearing in our headlines, struck this controversial deal to import Russian diesel into the US as he scrambles to bring down soaring fuel prices. Now, the Russian President Vladimir Putin has agreed initially to release 300,000 tons, but millions more are due to follow in the coming months. But Ukraine's Volodymyr Zelensky has lashed out, accusing Trump of handing Putin a financial lifeline to prolong his war. Well, I'm joined now by the editor of Ukraine Alert for the Atlantic Council, Peter Dickinson. Peter, thanks for taking the time to join us. What's bizarre about this story to me? And, you know, I know a lot of people have critics of Trump. I don't have Trump derangement syndrome. I question some of what he does sometimes. But what is bizarre to me about this is that Putin is clearly going to use the money from this diesel deal to continue attacks on Ukraine, but the US is still providing military aid and assistance to Ukraine. So you have this strange situation of the US facilitating Russia whilst also helping Ukraine.
3: Yeah, there's a lot that doesn't make sense about this deal. I think the only real way to see any logic in it is that Trump is trying to show, you know, his core electorate in the states ahead of these midterm elections that he's trying his hardest to get these diesel prices down. You know, the massive spike in diesel prices we've seen in recent months really hurts Trump's Republican Party base. It hurts the farmers. It hurts people involved in trucking, in transit, in logistics. You know, it's very hard hard-hitting for specifically the people he needs to get out there and vote in the coming weeks in the midterm. So he's trying to put that message across that he's working hard on this diesel thing. But you know, as you say, you know, it does make a lot of sense, and it is clearly funding the Russian war effort. It's a big boost to Putin in terms of the money it will bring. It's also a big psychological boost for the Russians at a time when the Ukrainians are really saying to their partners, and including the Americans, you know, you have to put more pressure on Putin, a lot more pressure. Otherwise, he's not going to come to the negotiating table. And now we're seeing the opposite. We're seeing actually the pressure being turned down.
2: The other thing that Putin could potentially use the money for is to buy fuel from externally, because there is a petrol crisis in Russia, because Zelensky has been targeting many of the refineries in Russia. So again, that's going to make some of what Zelensky's doing in his effort against Putin a bit pointless, isn't it?
3: Yeah, no, absolutely. No, it undermines Ukraine's efforts. I mean, Ukraine's bombing campaign inside Russia is very much focused on the oil and gas industry, particularly the refineries, to try and cut the supplies. First of all, to cut the supplies to the military. The Russian military runs on diesel fuel, so they're trying to hamper that, but also to reduce Russia's ability to raise funds via its energy industry, via exports. So that has a very direct impact on Ukraine's ability to defend itself, essentially.
2: And, of course, anyone who isn't aware, Trump had already asked Zelensky to stop bombing Russian refineries because he believed that Zelensky focusing on those refineries was actually pushing up fuel prices everywhere. And Zelensky says to Trump, well, no, we're not going to do that until Putin stops attacking our power plants. Do we know whether Trump has attached any conditions to Putin of this deal, whether it is just a deal for diesel or whether there are any other conditions about maybe stopping attacking areas of Ukraine or anything else?
3: We've not heard of any conditions, and presumably if there were any conditions, Trump would have mentioned them, because that would have made his decision look a little bit more respectable, or a little bit more logical. We've not heard anything like that. As you say, Trump has been asking Ukraine to cut down or to stop the attacks that they were carrying out, and Zelensky's answer was, yes, we can do that, but it can't be unilateral. It has to be a bilateral thing. We have to have a mutual agreement, a ceasefire with the Russians, and Russia said no. Ukraine said, we're not going to do that, and now Trump said, okay, fair enough, I'll just go ahead and do a deal with Russia anyway. So the signal to the Russians is very much like, we can outlast the West.
2: But then I suppose, finally, if I was an American punter who was trying to put diesel into my car to get to work, am I really going to care about whether it's come via Putin, whether there's a contradiction about what's going on in the Ukraine war, whether the money is going to end up in Putin's pocket attacking Ukraine, or am I just going to care that my tank of petrol, or diesel as it is going to be lower? And I suppose that's what Trump is banking on.
3: Yeah, I imagine there's a lot of people who would take that position. Yeah, and I think, you know, broadly speaking, you know, I mean, a lot of people who Western countries, including America, buy their energy sources off and from are not ideal partners, are not paragons of virtue, so to speak. So yeah, certainly that will be the case. But I think broadly speaking, the American public will ask a lot of questions about whether the US government should be supporting Putin in his war.
2: All right, good to talk to you. Thank you. That's Peter Dickinson, who is the editor of Ukraine Alert for the Atlantic Council. I'll start with you. My panel joins me in the studio, Tom Persklov, former minister. What do you think about this? Because it does seem... I sort of understand the logic, right? He wants to make diesel cheaper for American people. That is, of course, the objective here. But behind the scenes to get there, there are an awful lot of contradictions going on because, as I've said, the money will be used to then attack Ukraine, and the US is also giving money to try and stop those attacks on Ukraine. So there seems to be a lack of logic going on.
4: Yes, and this is being driven purely by the cost of living challenges that the US is facing and the fact that there's midterm elections coming up. But as you say, what this will do is directly help fund the Russian war machine, That is something that I think all of us should find deeply concerning, as well as, I think, quite detrimental to the alliance and the fact that we have seen a lot of joint working, solidarity with the Ukrainians. This just helps to begin sowing a bit of division that is only conducive to the Kremlin.
2: But a couple of people on your side, actually, someone, Arne on your side, says, could Trump be doing this to get a deal of peace between Russia and Ukraine in the long run? I.e., I guess, look, I'll sweeten you, Putin, because then you'll listen to me more. Or does he just look weak to Putin? Could there be a strategy here?
4: I think Putin just banks the win and moves on to the next thing. And there's also a question about whether actually he will deliver on this, because there's various tranches of diesel that are going to be released at different points. It'll be interesting to see whether he actually follows through on what has been agreed, or whether actually this is very convenient for him to sow that division, to put the Ukrainians on the back front. I think it as well, it fetters some of the decisions that Zelensky and his team will want to make. For example, are they now able to bomb refineries? Because that is clearly going to have an impact on the US and the flow of this diesel to them. So there's a lot of questions that this poses, as well as, of course, that big question. Trump has made a big virtue of saying that the Strait of Hormuz is under American control and is now back open. Well, if that were the case, you wouldn't be doing this.
2: OK, Susie Boniface, investigative journalist. Do you think that the American public, who are just worried about diesel prices, do you think your average Joe American is going to give two hoots about where this diesel comes from, or are they only going to care about the fact that their diesel is a bit cheaper and Trump is just thinking along those lines?
5: It's not going to make their diesel any cheaper. It's such a tiny amount, 300,000 tonnes. This first tranche is about 2 million barrels. That's less than a day's supply that the US needs, right? It's not going to have a big impact on the price at the pumps. The price at the pumps in America is already massively above where it was, and because of the Iran war, not the Ukraine war. And that's not going to be affected. Trump's done this to try and save his position in the midterms, and it's not going to work. Firstly, because it's a relatively small amount of oil, and secondly, because all the polls are showing that it's the previous couple of years, as well as the Iran war, that is going to affect him at the polls. And actually, it looks like he's got a wafer-thin majority in the Senate and the House of Representatives. He's very close to losing one, if not both of them. It'll probably go Democrat. And then he's going to be a lame duck president without the right abilities to do a lot of things.
2: Are we underestimating, though, that maybe there is a bigger picture here in a strategy with Putin? Because, you know, I have thought that before with Trump, where you think, God, what on earth are you doing? And actually, sometimes there appears to be some logic to it. Do you think this is one of those cases?
5: No, because it doesn't actually benefit anything at his end, all right?
2: But it would benefit his relations with Putin, potentially.
5: Yes, but if that's at the expense of everything else, if you end up having to not just... If he can find a way, yes, to say, I've solved the Ukraine war, it's all over. How many times have we heard that? And it hasn't happened yet? Because the fundamental thing is Russia cannot end that war. Russia doesn't want to find peace. Not just because Putin is that kind of person, but because the entire Russian economy has become militarised. If you end the war, Russia's economy tanks. And then Putin is...
2: No pun intended.
5: He's strung up by his ankles from the nearest lamppost. That's what will happen if the war ends and the economy collapses. Right. So Russia has to have... The only person who really benefits from this deal, it's not Trump, it's not his voters, it's not the diesel price in the US, it's Putin, who suddenly finds a way that the cash starts rolling in again.
2: OK, well, on to the other big story of the day, and that's the thousands of people taking part in that pro-Palestine march in central London. A number of protesters arrested on suspicion of criminal damage. Many of them climbed onto the Battle of Britain Memorial on Victoria Embankment. There was also some clashes with some protesters from France who joined the pro-Palestine march. What I can't get my head around, and I keep making this point till I'm blue in the face, you know, I respect someone's right to go to a march and object to what Israel are doing in a respectful way. Everyone has the right to protest. If they feel that Israel is being disproportionate, if they want to just protest the fact that people are dying, whatever else, I get it. I can't understand why you'd be at a protest, though, and stand next to flags of the Revolutionary Communist Party, or worse, the Islamic Republic of Iran. I mean, that is mental that that is happening. On the streets of London, those flags are being flown. People openly showing support for Iran and apparently protesting a genocide. I mean, have they not seen what Iran have done over the last few decades?
4: Well, exactly. I mean, it's fascinating, isn't it, that some of those people who queue up to do this have nothing to say about the rights of women in Iran, the rights of gay people in Iran, have no regard to the fact that actually, you know, Israel is a democracy in that part of the world, which... and you can disagree with the outcomes, you can disagree with the electoral system, you can have issues with the politics and the stances that the government there takes, but fundamentally, those values align largely with ours as a country, and I think... it is perfectly possible to call out Israel on the things that that it does where you disagree with it. For example, settlements. Quite right to take a principled, strong stance on that. But I also think this protest is really insensitive on this week of all weeks where we have marked the events of October the 7th. And I think there is this terrible, chilling anti-Semitism in our society that is only growing at the moment. And often what you get when people talk about, for example, what happened on October the 7th is the sort of qualified condemnation, as I call it, where people say, oh, yes, wasn't it terrible, but... and the sort of but suggests that they somewhat deserved it. I think that that is absolutely despicable.
2: Well, the problem with that...
4: thing, this is totally different.
2: I'll bring you in, Susie, but the problem with that, because I've had lots of arguments with friends about that, the United Nations categorise it as occupied, don't they? As Israel and Palestine as occupied land, and therefore the way I'm not saying I agree with this, but I'm saying that the logic of a lot of people that say, well, Hamas were justified, say, well, look, when you are occupied, you are allowed to use a particular force in order to get rid of the occupiers, and that's what justifies. So therefore, there are questions to be had, not just for those people, but for places like the UN and things in the terminology they use, right?
4: Yes, but the point I would make is that what we saw on October the 7th was innocent civilians,
2: yes,
4: gunned down, treated in the most inhumane, despicable way. And I just find it so difficult to comprehend how people across politics, you know, whatever their views are of this conflict, that they can't call that out. And just be really clear about what happened.
2: And the whataboutery.
4: And the whataboutery.
2: I agree. What do you think about all of this and the flags and the justifications people have at these sorts of marches?
5: I agree with everything that Tom and you have just said. It's something that will probably quite upset the GB News producers and viewers who try and book someone to have a bit of an argument. I think if you're a sensible, sane, normal human being, you've got to say that the level of force in October the 7th was not a reasonable, proportionate response to an occupation. It was rape. It was mutilation of bodies, it was kidnapping, it was hostage-taking, and it was words I can't even say on air,
2: yeah,
5: absolutely appalling in every possible way. And you can also say that some of the things that have happened in Gaza since and the Israeli government's response to that has been abhorrent and over the top and far, far too destructive. And it's by, in no means ever going to achieve the kind of peace that both Israelis and Palestinians deserve to have, which is to live in a land that they consider their home and where they're all safe and everyone can just along.
2: Why, Susie, you have the right to think that. I believe in free speech, but why can't the people on these sorts of marches, and I know you're not here to obviously represent them because I know you're not one of them, but what I can't get my head round is why people on these marches don't just go, OK, that's what I think. I think that Israel were disproportionate. I don't think they're going to achieve their goals. It's tragic that people die. Why are they flying pro-Iran flags? I mean, it's insane on the streets of
5: London. Unfortunately, I think we don't live in an era of where nuance is allowed or permitted in our political debate. And I think that's come at least over the past decade.
2: What about logic?
5: It's partly a comeback almost. And it happens in other parts of the world as well. You can't just say it's Brexit, but it's that kind of attitude. You're either on one side or the other. You're not allowed to be in the middle and see both sides of things. You have to have an ideology, Christos, and you can't have common sense. You have an ideology. And I think there are people on that march probably who are perfectly reasonable human beings who just are pro-Palestine and who want to see peace and justice and don't like the things they see on the news that the Israeli government's been doing. And they don't seem to compute that they are in the same horrible pen as someone who is there from the Iranian embassy, who is part of the Iranian Republican Guard, who is there with his flag in order to stoke and create dissent on the streets.
2: Some of them were flying the Palestine flag, happily flying the Iranian flag. Charlie Peters spoke to them and he was saying, oh, well, not every state is perfect. And you think, well, hang on, Yeah. Like, you know, if you're protesting genocide that you claim is happening, that's insane.
5: People on those walks, and we've seen before, people have been in, taken to court for having images of the paragliders from October the 7th on their shoulders and so on, and genuinely thinking that was the correct and heroic response to what had been happening in Gaza. And it absolutely isn't. But I think we're just not in a situation as a society where people are well enough informed to know even what the flags are around them and to see that there's more going on.
2: Lost. All right, thank you both. Time for the Great British Giveaway. We've got the amazing camper van, £35,000 in tax-free cash. Here are the details.
6: 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UK only. Entrance must be 18 or over. Lines close at 4 p.m. on the 23rd of October. We may call the winner live after all entry routes have closed. Please check the closing time if listening or watching on demand. Good luck.
2: Yes, it's Christo here on GB News. All right, coming up, Andy Burnham rejecting, apparently, Yvette Cooper's plea for more NHS money. Apparently, tensions are rising among cabinet ministers. So we'll have some more on that. And we'll be back to the Falkland Islands with our home and security editor, Mark White. That's next here on GB News.
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1: Nice to see you. It's Christo here on GB News. And, well, we've been in the Falkland Islands this week after the row over sovereignty continues. Yes, the man himself, Mark White, is there for us. Mark, the row over sovereignty continuing in the Falkland Islands, but as you said last time, Falkland Islanders having none of it, right?
2: Yeah, absolutely. They're getting on, or trying to get on as best they can, with business as usual. The difficulty is that the Argentinians over more than 40 plus years have tried this campaign of harassment that does impact the islands in terms of, you know, their ability to develop their tourism trade. So some of the air links to the islands that would connect to some of the other South American countries at times. They have been severed, discontinued because of pressure that has been brought by Argentina. The same with the cruise ships that come into Stanley regularly, with thousands of people who want to come and see these magnificent islands and, of course, sample the likes of the wildlife around here as well. Go to see some of the penguins that we saw a little earlier today. So, you know, there are, despite the fact that we are so, so far south in the South Atlantic, 7,900 miles from the UK, there are still people who want to come, the more adventurous, to these islands. And that is something that the island's economy really benefits from and is trying to encourage. It's the second biggest economy here, you know, in terms of the sort of the GDP of the islands. The biggest contributor to the economic welfare of the islands is fishing. And there's a huge amount of money that the Falkland Islands government manages to get from issuing fishing licenses around these rich waters, the 200-mile economic zone around the Falkland Islands. So that is very valuable. And so much so, Christo, that it has made the Falkland Island economy completely self-sufficient. They don't have any national debt, and the money that they're bringing in manages to build a new hospital, school, new sports facilities. So the islands really benefit from that. And of course, the biggest shot in the arm economically is going to come in the next couple of years when the first oil is recovered from the sea lion field around the Falklands. And it's estimated that there could be up to 1 billion barrels of recoverable oil from the sea lion field alone. And elsewhere in the basin around the Falklands, there are estimates from 5 billion barrels of recoverable oil and gas up to 60 billion. So you can see just how lucrative that is, how vital it would be for the economy of these islands, and just why, of course, Argentina is so anxious to get sovereignty over the islands. The islanders are in no doubt, Christo, that what we're seeing is effectively an asset grab here, or an attempt at an asset grab, because the Falklands is, in economic terms, self-sufficient. It brings in a lot of revenue, relatively speaking, for the size of this place.
1: It's really interesting to hear all of that, because it's stuff I didn't really know about the Falklands, but also that there is something of a almost a Cold War going on still, and that you think that the conflict was over, but actually in Argentina's mind they're still doing everything they can to make it as difficult as possible for those islands to survive.
2: Yeah, I mean, it's sort of it ebbs and flows in terms of the sort of the significance of the kind of economic and political pinch that the Argentinians try to place on the island. So you will find at a time when you're coming up to an election and maybe a political

0: OK, we'll leave it there with Mark White, who we've just
1: that
0: lost.
1: That happened. They jealously guard these islands.
0: OK, Mark White, thank you so much. Really fascinating stuff to hear about well, exactly how prosperous those islands are. OK, coming up, Andy Burnham rejecting, apparently, Yvette Cooper's requests for more money for the NHS. So we'll talk about that coming up next here on GB News.
2: Christo, thank you very much. The top stories from the GB newsroom at 5:30. US death row inmate has been discharged today. Krista Pike has been discharged from hospital following her two botched executions. In other news, the latest on the US-Russia diesel deal. The UK has vowed to maintain pressure on Moscow with sanctions after Trump's diesel deal. More on that at the top of the hour. Unionist politicians in Northern Ireland are calling on PSNI Chief Constable John Boucher to resign. It's after he asked for the ruling allowing the Drumcree parade to go ahead to be overturned due to safety concerns. Hundreds of thousands of people in Florida and Alabama have been left without power after Hurricane Isaias made landfall on the US Gulf Coast. Those are the headlines for now. More in half an hour.
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4: Hello there, welcome to your latest GB News weather forecast from the Met Office. Scattering of showers most frequent across the north of the UK today, where it's also quite blustery and rather cool as well. Low pressure sits to the northeast at the moment, meaning quite breezy conditions. A brief ridge of high pressure moving in tonight, giving quite a chilly feel, and then further rain slowly pushing in from the west through Sunday. Those showers continue through the rest of today, but overnight they should start fading away, allowing some clear skies to develop, particularly across central and eastern areas. The wind starting to fall much lighter too. Temperatures in on the chilly side in single figures in towns and cities, low single figures in the countryside. A touch of frost possible, but cloud increasing across western areas Sunday morning. Let's look at the details for Sunday morning. And across Scotland, it's a mixture of sunny spells and scattered showers. A bit of a chilly start, temperatures in single figures and a little breezy in the east, but winds lighter than today. A sunny start across Northern Ireland, a few mist and fog patches, and a sunny start across eastern England too. Cloudier skies for Wales down into the West Country. Some patchy light rain starting to move in as a weather front slowly approaches through the day here. So rain increasing across parts of Devon, Cornwall, southwest Wales as we move through the day. Elsewhere, high pressure holding on. So with light winds, some sunny spells, it will feel a little more pleasant compared to Saturday with the loss of that strong and blustery wind, but temperatures still 13, 14 Celsius for many. So on the chilly side, but in the sunshine, not feeling too bad. 16 or 17 possible across the far south. This band of rain will just slowly push further northeastwards through Sunday evening time, fragmenting to showers. The week ahead also remains rather changeable, wet and windy, particularly in the north at times, but temperatures a little above average.
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7: 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Every Friday, my Patrick Christie's Tonight Show is going to have a twist to it. We're welcoming some special guests. You. That's right. On Fridays, I'm going to be doing my show in front of a live studio audience because this show is about you and what you have to say. It's going to be the same big debates, same big topics, same big opinions. 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Only on GB News, the People's Channel, Britain's news channel.
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0: It's GB News, and I'm here with you in for Nana until 6 o'clock. Interesting story on the front page of today's Times newspaper. The PM and Chancellor rejecting an NHS cash appeal. This is Andy Burnham. And, of course, the Chancellor apparently rejecting a plea from the Health Secretary for more money for NHS pay in a sign of apparent tension between ministers before the budget. Yvette Cooper has requested hundreds of millions of pounds in extra funding to fund a pay deal for nurses and free up resources for frontline care. This is amid warnings that the government will miss its signature waiting times target. But apparently, this is quite unusual that this happens, actually. The Prime Minister and John Healey, the Chancellor, have both written to Yvette Cooper to say no. The pay rise will have to be funded within the NHS's existing budget. Live within your means. That's what they've said. Investigative journalist Susie Boniface, are you a person that can live within their means, and should you be giving lessons to Yvette Cooper to be doing the same?
1: Look, like everyone else who's watching this at home, I am personally having to deal with less and less income coming in, less and less pay for things, and increased costs going out. So everyone is having to find a way to rob Peter to pay Paul and live within, not just live within their means, but live within their means while everything else is just rocketing through the sky. I think what happens before every budget is that every minister writes to the Treasury and says, I need X more money for this, please. And the Treasury says, no.
0: So it's the equivalent of Oliver going up with the bowl.
1: Yes, that always happens before every budget.
0: Please, we Mr. Healey, I'd like some more.
1: And in this case, what happens, it seems to have happened, is the officials have said to Yvette, no, and then she's gone over their heads to the Prime Minister and Chancellor direct, which, again, often happens in Whitehall. What's interesting is that not just that they've written back and said, no, it's really no, you can't have any more, but that that letter has the detail of which has come out. Now, we haven't seen the letter. The letter itself hasn't been leaked, but somebody with an interest in making Andy Burnham and John Healey look strong and like they're in control of the government finances have leaked the fact the letter has been sent.
0: Yvette Cooper leaked it.
1: No, it's realistic. Yes. Yvette Cooper wouldn't have leaked it because it's made her look like she's weak and she's not getting anything. It's made them look like they're fiscally conservative, which is why it's come from there.
0: But actually, they should be as well, because the NHS, like, I believe, and I think we had a debate on television, you and I, about this once, actually, Susie Boniface, we did. I said we should be putting more private companies into the NHS because at the end of the day, a lot of Scandinavian countries do that. Still have it free at the point of use. Don't get rid of that bit. But actually, and that's just an idea about the way in which the NHS could work. The point I'm trying to make is that the only thing we ever seem to do with the NHS is just give it more and more and more and more and more money. And whenever you say, God, you know what, should we tweak the way it is or anything else like that, people get hysterical, as if you have literally said, I'd like to kill a puppy publicly, rather than saying, I'd like to reform the NHS somehow. Because we are insane when it comes to the NHS in this country. And we can't keep throwing money at it, can we?
2: No, and the challenge is that the NHS will always eat whatever sums you put into it.
0: Of course.
2: So, you know, after the referendum, a lot is said about the red bus and the 350 million a week. Actually, in the aftermath of the referendum, considerably more than 350 million a week.
0: But everyone always says, but in real terms, was that in real terms?
2: Well, you get into that debate, but it always comes back for more. So your point there is absolutely right. But what a surprise that the health service unions, for example, want to see bumper pay rises when after the general election, Wes Streeting and Keir Starmer lined up to agree to all of the demands that had been a bone of contention for quite some time. As you say, the health service does have to live within its means, but it also needs to be more strategic. So when you look across the board, you look at, for example, the welfare spend that we talked about earlier, we're seeing welfare spending rising by £20 billion a year. That's not a sustainable of its position of itself. But it also is things like, if you've got people with low-level mental health issues and anxiety and the like that are going on to sickness benefit, that are receiving personal independence payment, we ought to be concentrating on getting those people well. So I think one of the challenges is that government often deals with these issues in silos. Actually, what you need to do to be able to run this more efficiently and to be able to deliver savings, but also, by the way, get people well quicker, is have a proper join-up through the system.
0: I think the problem is that the NHS has become very reactionary rather than proactive. You know, I remember when I was really struggling with my mental health years ago, going to the NHS, and they were just pretty much like, whatever, you know, nothing. But I tell you now, had I then tried something or been, you know, done something drastic and potentially irreversible, then they would treat you. Do you see what I mean? Or I remember that, you know, I know people who've had horrific problems with their weight and they've gone to the NHS and they've not really got any help, but they've said, well, look, but if you are, you're not fat enough to get help yet, but if you are absolutely morbidly obese beyond belief, we can give you a band.
1: That's part of the problem with that, though, is because of the cuts there's been in, over decades, which is that, therefore, the NHS can only treat if you're an emergency, and there's not much enough effort put into preventative care, which is something that Andy Burnham has talked about. There's two points about what you said, though. Number one is that although there is a cost to the NHS, there is a cost to not having the NHS.
0: Absolutely.
1: And the money you put into the NHS, you get back in terms of increased, you know, employee health and taxation and everything else. And that is never, they're never put side by side. The Treasury's never found a way to count it.
0: Mm. Yeah.
1: The benefit of saving lives and extending and improving lives has never really been weighed up. And I hope one day a Treasury official somewhere can actually balance that so you can see the cost argument against the benefit argument. The second thing is we have taken money out of the NHS. Specifically, we've taken, you know, we've had a massive impact, about nine figures, hundreds of millions have come out of the NHS because of the Shabana Mahmood's migrant crackdown that's come about by cutting down the number of foreign migrants. We are losing money in terms of the health surcharge that every migrant pays the NHS. They pay £1,000 a year to access the NHS. Overall, that puts £2.6 billion
0: in. Well, then we should train some British people.
1: And that's been cut, and that's why, along with inflation, Yvette's had to go and ask for some more money.
0: All right, coming up, well, we'll have the quickfire quiz where I'll be testing the panel on some of the knowledge of the big stories of the week. But for now, if you're in search of some holiday sun, here's the forecast for some of the top European destinations.
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6: Heavy thunderstorms continue to affect parts of central and eastern Mediterranean. Meanwhile, across Spain, it's generally going to be a sunny Sunday. Here are those thundery showers slowly clearing from Italy, but some heavy downpours for Croatia and heading down across the mainland of Greece. Plenty of fine weather for Spain. The Balearics looking dry and sunny. Sunny spells for Madeira and the Canaries. Just the chance of one or two showers here and a continued possibility of showers into next week. Showers also continue in Santorini.
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7: Nana Queer, weekends from 3 p.m.
8: Aunt Bessie is getting a major makeover, her first in 30 years. The brand says that the revamp aims to give Aunt Bessie a more modern feel while keeping her instantly recognisable. She's just sideways on.
9: Sorry, they've done nothing. That PR firm is a genius firm. They've charged a fortune to do absolutely naff all.
10: Some other brands like Uncle Ben's, for reasons of historical representation and things, have changed it dramatically to change how they did. But that's just...
9: Well, like, so why is it always aunts and uncles doing the cooking? One of the producers said to me outside they thought it looked a bit like Meghan Markle.
8: Oh, God, no.
10: I don't think it's been wokeified.
8: Somebody in my ear said that she's younger, fitter and more good-looking.
9: But she wasn't ageing like the rest of us. She was just on a packet of Yorkshire pudding.
8: That's what they've done. They've made her look sort of younger, in a way, haven't they?
10: Yeah.
8: To show that even after eating all her food, she hasn't put on any weight.
7: GB News, the People's Channel. 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
11: I feel like you've been waiting all morning just to take the mick out of what I had to wear and where I've been dispatched to. Let me just show you, in fact, the life of a James Bond is not as glamorous as you think. My cameraman Steve picked this location this morning. Take a look to my left-hand side. It's just a pile of rubbish. But as you said, it is the 64th anniversary of 007. Sean Connery, back in 1962, making his first outing in Doctor No, that premiered right here in London. And my assignment today is for you to find out who the next James Bond may well be. I think we can just bring you a few. Callum Turner, Jack Loudon, Jacob Elordi among them too, and Jack O'Connell. No confirmed shortlist though, as I say, but you can see here just a few of those celebs, some familiar, some less so.
7: GB News, the People's Channel. 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
12: And of course, the night was right.

0: slightly dominated by Dolly Parton.
1: It was.
0: To her.
1: It was. This was. It was really quite emotional at certain points in it. There was a dedicated segment by a country singer called Kacey Musgrave who performed "I Will Always Love You" oh. in honor of Dolly Parton, which naturally got viewers crying away at home. And the biggest award of the night at these awards is the Video of the Year. And this year, that went to Taylor Swift. You may have heard of her.
2: Who?
1: Yes. So she won the biggest award of the night. But even Taylor took a moment in her acceptance speech to dedicate the award to the one and only Dolly Parton. And this is what she had to say.
3: Most importantly, I want to thank and dedicate this award to one person, the ultimate showgirl, Dolly Parton.
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5: Okay, we're back. We're back. We're talking. We're having a good old chin wag off air, but it's Christo in for Nana. Stop your buzzer, Susie.
6: Just make sure it works.
5: Stop your buzzer because it's time now, of course, for the quick fire quiz where we test the panel on some of the big stories of the week, hitting the headlines. We've got Tom Persclough. Can we have your buzzer, please? And then, Susie, we already had yours, but you can do it again. Oh, that's the nicest thing I've heard from you the entire show. There we go. So we've got both of your buzzers. I don't like it when you give me looks. You give me the sort of school teacher look sometimes.
6: Sorry, it's just my face.
5: Go on, you can give me one. There we are. Oh, God, you've both given me nasty looks now. All right, here we go. Question one. This is multiple choice, all right? A drought was declared in which English county this week? Haven't even done the multiple choice yet.
6: It's Yorkshire.
5: All right, Yorkshire, Lancashire or Cumbria? Yeah. You're saying Yorkshire. The answer is A, Yorkshire.
6: Thank you.
5: That's one point for you.
2: Pick off the mark.
5: I hope you're keeping score of this, by the way, in my ear, because I'm not. So there we go, that's one point for you. Try and remember that. OK, come on, Tom, you've got to... Come on, get it together. All right. Question number two. It's an open question. Either of you can answer. Which European country did Andy Burnham visit this week? Oh, you're first.
7: He was in Germany.
5: He was in Germany, was he? Let's have a look. He was in Germany. Oh, it's 1-1. This is so exciting, I can barely even raise my own voice. OK, number three. Closest answer wins. Zach Polanski lost the Holborn and St Pancras by-election this week, but how many votes did he lose? You got in there first, Susie.
6: 3,500.
5: OK, what's your answer?
7: I'm going to say 3,400.
5: 3,400, 3,500. The number is... 3,364. You are right. That's 2-1. OK. Oh, wow, this is so exciting. Honestly, I am absolutely beside myself. OK, question number four. True or false... Just stop reading. You're reading for us. The Conservatives' chairman, Kevin Holdenrake, drank beer on stage at their party conference before 11 a.m. Susie?
6: True.
7: That is true.
5: You're both saying true.
6: With a black Labrador. I get a bonus.
5: And the answer
6: point
5: is true. Oh, well, it's
6: I said black Labrador, I get a bonus.
5: You don't get a bonus for that. It's 2-2. Well, I can barely contain myself here. Question number five, multiple choice. This is for the crown.
6: Oh, no, it's a football one. That's
5: England's footballers beat Croatia by a record-breaking scoreline, but what was the result? Was it A, 7-0, B, 8-0, C, 9-0? I'm going to go, you were first.
6: 8-0.
7: I'll go with 7.
5: OK, and the right answer is... 7-0. Tom, you did
7: it. Very good.
5: 3 points to you.
6: Terrible. Two points to you, Susie.
5: Wow,
6: shame.
5: Wasn't that one of the most exciting things you've ever watched on TV? By the way, some breaking news. President Trump has just spoken at the White House. He's criticised President Zelensky, said it's time for them to get a new president. This is all obviously after the diesel deal.
6: I suspect Trump will leave office before Zelensky does.
5: Tomorrow, same time, 3 o'clock. Don't go anywhere. Coming up next, it's the Saturday Five. Thanks to my panel, by the way. Saturday Five next on GB News.
8: Thank you very much, Christos. We have got the A-team here tonight for the Saturday Five. We're very excited. We got some hard-hitting stories from the exodus of wealth, and Will is bringing the energy. But one thing we are going to be talking about is that we don't take ourselves too seriously here at GB News. We'll be taking some of the headlines from last week, and, well, it'll be a barrel of laughs. So don't go anywhere, because you can laugh at the comments with us. Bye.

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1: Hello there, welcome to your latest GB News weather forecast from the Met Office. Scattering of showers most frequent across the north of the UK today, where it's also quite blustery and rather cool as well. Low pressure sits to the northeast at the moment, meaning quite breezy conditions. A brief ridge of high pressure moving in tonight, giving quite a chilly feel, and then further rain slowly pushing in from the west through Sunday. Those showers continue through the rest of today, but overnight they should start fading away, allowing some clear skies to develop, particularly across central and eastern areas. The wind starting to fall much lighter too. Temperatures on the chilly side in single figures in towns and cities, low single figures in the countryside, a touch of frost possible, but cloud increasing across western areas Sunday morning. Let's look at the details for Sunday morning. And across Scotland, it's a mixture of sunny spells and scattered showers. A bit of a chilly start, temperatures in single figures and a little breezy in the east, but winds lighter than today. A sunny start across Northern Ireland, a few mist and fog patches, and a sunny start across eastern England too. Cloudier skies for Wales down into the West Country. Some patchy light rain starting to move in as a weather front slowly approaches through the day here. So rain increasing across parts of Devon, Cornwall, southwest Wales as we move through the day. Elsewhere, high pressure holding on. So with light winds, some sunny spells, it will feel a little more pleasant compared to Saturday with the loss of that strong and blustery wind, but temperatures still 13, 14 Celsius for many. So on the chilly side, but in the sunshine, not feeling too bad. 16 or 17 possible across the far south. This band of rain will just slowly push further northeastwards through Sunday evening time, fragmenting to showers. The week ahead also remains rather changeable, wet and windy, particularly in the north at times, but temperatures a little above average.
0: Expect warm spells with the odd rude interruption. 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
2: 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UK only. Entrance must be 18 or over. Lines close at 4 p.m. on the 23rd of October. Please check the closing time if listening or watching on demand. 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
12: I've been in Westminster for a long time.
5: But I know that though power may be here, its effect on people's lives is across the whole of the country. We may be where rules are made, but it's where they're implemented that matters. Join me, Jacob Rees-Mogg, for forthright and frank discussion on where Britain has come from, where it's going, and where it will end up. That's State of the Nation, Monday to Thursday, 8 to 9 o'clock. Vox Populi, Vox Dei.
11: All too often, people will be sitting at home watching a press conference live, and they'll hear loads of questions being asked, and they'll be thinking, that's not my question. That's not my concern.
12: 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We ask the questions that you want answering.
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3: My name is Patrick Christie's. I do a show for GB News in the UK. 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

0: It's Saturday night, and this is the Saturday Five, Britain's biggest Saturday night TV show. Five voices, five opinions, and five huge personalities. I'm AJ Pritchard, alongside Will Kingston, Dr. Rene, Trey Lowe, Kai Wilshaw, and tonight on the show...
1: How much does it cost to convince illegal migrants not to rape?
2: The Greens are a Trojan horse for the Islamists.
0: Can we lose any more billionaires?
3: Reform scaremongering fails again.
4: And live executions in the States is a sure sign of moral decay.
0: It's 6 p.m. and this is the Saturday Five.

0: Well, I've had quite the week, to be honest. Apparently, I know you're laughing there, Kai, but it is the truth. Social media went crazy. Apparently, some people are surprised that I've gone from Drag Race to GB News. As you can see, thousands and thousands of supposedly small crimes to become, well, normal.
1: Why is AJ Pritchard now on a rant about petty theft?
2: So anyway, he's decided his next career step is going on GB News and presenting the news. And I'm confused and I don't really understand, but...
0: Well, I do still love an absolutely fabulous outfit and a strong opinion and a dramatic entrance.

0: can see you there smiling, Dr. Renee. You want to be on Strictly, don't you?
1: I do.
0: You want to be in the sparkly outfits, that's for sure.
1: I couldn't think of anything better to do than wear those beautiful dresses and prance around the floor.
0: What would be your favourite dance? Are you going to be a slow dance or a quick, passionate... I feel like you're passionate.
1: I quite like the tango, those kind of dances, yeah.
0: I even see you, Will, smiling out the corner of my ear. Are you getting the hairy chest out for that one?
2: You've got to use your assets, mate. I've got two left feet. I wouldn't be able to do it. What's easier? Is it GB News presenting or Strictly?
0: Oh, I think we smile, wave. We always can get opinions. You just never know what the opinions are. Sometimes they complain about a samba walk. You're like, what is happening? And here I'm smiling and waving and I'm still getting the same complaints. It's quite painful. But no, last Saturday I started my new job here. It's presenting, talking, smiling and waving on GB News. I did absolutely love it. But apparently by Monday, I caused a backlash and I was trending on social media. As they say, all press is good press. The Sun called it a car crash. I did feel like that was a little bit harsh, I'm not gonna lie. The Independent described me as a bumbling GB News presenter. There was one or two words here or there that weren't perfect, but they did seem to suggest that my entire career was completely over. Yeah, that was a bit painful to see. I mean, I've only hosted one show. It can't get any worse. So I was looking for some wood then to touch. Yeah, I've been finding wood. It's glass.
3: That's glass.
2: Still 3 hours to go, mate.
0: Well, it gets better. Don't you worry. Because somehow they managed to bring up my drama. My actual presenting wasn't in question, but my acting on Hollyoaks, it did come up again. It's a painful one to see.
2: It is. Got a bum. What did Mum say?
4: Probably stop whinging.
2: True.
4: That was Trish. Heartbroken. She thought she was about to get engaged. Couldn't have been further from the truth.
2: Well, that's made my day, that.
4: It'll be nothing compared to what we've got planned for her.
0: That is my BTEC drama at its finest. 5A stars there. Shout out to Brian Lee's High School Drama Department. Have we seen that before? Will, are you a fan of Hollyoaks?
2: I'm not. I get a sense our dramatic interests are somewhat different, but I was impressed. I think it looked good.
0: Yeah, the tracksuit, Kai, what was that?
5: Yeah.
0: What were you saying up there?
5: Not sure, but I've seen that before. I think it's very good, as I've told you before. I think it's very funny. But I realise so many people were tweeting, where's Trish?
0: Who's Trish? Where's Trish? What does Trish think? I don't know, but Trish will leave a comment at the end of 3 hours and Will, hopefully it's a positive one.
1: I'm glad I don't have a TV.
0: But my favourite headline had to be, why is AJ Pritchard suddenly presenting on GB News? Well, I got the opportunity to host and I said yes. And apparently that is breaking news these days. So thank you to everybody who watched, commented and criticised. I feel like the criticism was with love, hopefully. And to all the journalists watching tonight, welcome back. We've got another jam-packed show for you to write about tonight. So please do be kind. And we want to hear from you, the guys at home. We love your opinion and comments. We love the things when you get personal about Kai because we will make sure we bring it up later. So please comment on www.gbnews.com/yoursay. We will make you part of the show. Get involved with this debate. So don't go anywhere because this Saturday night is going to be fantastic. And I want to hand it over to Tatiana Sanchez with the news.
6: Thank you very much and good evening. The top stories. US death row inmate Krista Pike has been discharged from hospital following her botched execution at the end of last month. The 50-year-old murderer has been returned to the prison where she's spent the last 30 years, according to a statement from her lawyers. She's continuing to receive medical care at the prison. Pike survived two lethal injections, which left her in a critical condition in hospital. Earlier this week, she regained consciousness and began speaking, stunning experts and medical staff. The UK has pledged to maintain pressure on Russia through the toughest sanctions regime it's ever imposed after Donald Trump announced a deal to buy diesel from Moscow. The US president says Russia will provide the American and global marketplace with nearly 5 million tonnes of diesel, with the first 300,000 tonnes to be released immediately. Ukraine's president criticised the deal, describing it as a weak decision and a gift to President Putin. Well, President Trump has spoken in the last few minutes as he left the White House. It's saying it's time for Ukraine to get a new president. Elsewhere, several arrests have been made at a pro-Palestine protest in London, with activists accused of damaging a war memorial. Demonstrators gathered on the embankment and marched to Whitehall, where a rally was taking place. There were scuffles between officers and a group of demonstrators, while some marchers shouted "Shame on you" at pro-Israel counter-demonstrations. Police confirmed arrests had been made after the alleged damage to that memorial commemorating the Battle of Britain. Protesters were also arrested for allegedly supporting proscribed organisation Palestine Action. Our national reporter Charlie Peters was at today's march.
3: Did you support Hezbollah firing rockets into Israel on October 8th?
7: Did I support them? I'm not going to answer that question. You could argue that because they're an occupied people, they have a right to use violence. How you use violence is another matter. I have my views. I've told you I do not believe in violence. I do not believe in violence for prosecuting your point of view.
3: So if you don't believe in violence, why do you think that this terrorist organisation should be deproscribed?
7: You call it a terrorist organisation, and that is an arbitrary designation.
6: Elsewhere, unionist politicians in Northern Ireland are calling for the resignation of the PSNI chief constable after he asked for the ruling allowing the Drumcree parade to go ahead to be overturned. John Boucher asked the Secretary of State, Sir Chris Bryan, to stop the march, claiming it couldn't be safely policed. The local Orange Order and Nationalist Cavaqui Road residents have been in a state of deadlock for the past 13 days after the march was given permission for the first time in almost 30 years. A man has suffered serious injuries after entering the tiger enclosure at an animal attraction in Yorkshire, according to police. Emergency services were called to Yorkshire Wildfire Park after the tiger attacked the man shortly after 1:30 this afternoon. The park said the safety and well-being of its visitors, staff and animals remain their top priority. Those aren't the latest headlines. More in an hour.

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1: Those are the latest headlines and more to come in half an hour. It's Saturday night and you're with the Saturday Five, so let's crack on with tonight's first debate. Right, I want to kick off with this number, £160 billion. Just think about that for a second. This is the scale of wealth behind billionaires who have left Britain or loosened their ties with this country in the past 2 years. Now, this doesn't actually mean that £160 billion has literally just walked its way out of the front door. But one thing we have to say is that these are people who invest. They build businesses, and more importantly, they employ thousands of people in the UK. And crucially, as much as some people may say they don't, but they do pay a lot of tax. Take hedge fund billionaire Chris Rokos. He reportedly paid £330 million in the tax year of 2025 alone. He's now preparing to move his residency to Greece. I have to show you this. This is the clip of the Greek Prime Minister talking about attracting wealthy people to Greece.
2: It's something relatively simple. We went to, you know, to London, New York. We asked the big, wealth creators, hedge fund managers, what would it take for you to come to Greece? We tweaked our regulatory regime, and you know, a few months later, we have Chris Rokos coming to Greece. We have Millennium opening a premise in Greece, and of course, this contributes significantly to the Greek economy.
1: I think on this clip here, he talks about tweaking regulation, and a few months later, billionaires start coming on wealth institutions. This number is a really big number. When we talk about Chris Rokos' tax bill, £330 million, that's the equivalent of an annual basic salary of around 10,000 newly qualified nurses in the UK. And last week we heard, again, another property tycoon, Dave Rubin, has moved to Monaco with his brother, Simon. Their combined net worth is another £28 billion that's just walked out the door. Because I think there's a much bigger question here. Should we be more worried about Britain because it's losing all the young, ambitious people who can become our next generation of entrepreneurs? I didn't really talk about the stats there so much, but I kind of want to open this up to the panel. Like, 174,000 people, young people from the ages of 16 to 34, left the UK last year. They are the people that are going to grow over the next 5-10 years, set up families and businesses.
3: But there's more than that, isn't there? So another stat that we should look at, AJ, is that to replace just that £330 million of tax that was paid, we need up to 60,000 people on the average wage paying tax. Where are these 60,000 going to come from every time? This is not going to happen. So receipts to the revenue are going down without a shadow of a doubt.
4: It's an interesting trade that Britain has made over the last decade, in which we've traded billionaires and ambitious young British men and women for third world grifters. Now, that has cultural implications, obviously, as we're all aware. But again, the real impact is when you actually replace billionaires who are putting a huge amount of money into the tax system, that shortfall has to be replaced by the middle class and the working classes, which is why taxes keep going up. This is the definition of an economic doom loop that we're currently in. And unfortunately, because Labor aren't making it more appealing for entrepreneurs and for wealthy people to invest in this country, that doom loop is just going to get worse.
3: Just to add to that, even if people say, and they will be right in many cases, that these people are so wealthy that they're able to avoid many taxes, they're employing people, they're buying property, they're paying local taxes on all of those properties. There's a massive knock-on effect of them leaving.
1: We talk about that ripple effect and the trickle-down, and I think that's kind of one thing that people say. It doesn't exist, but we see it. It does exist. Trey, I know you want to say something.
5: Yeah, I think, you know me, I'm just going to go straight there. Right? I think Will just pointed out something, right? He said about billionaires being swapped for third world grifters. He has no idea that a lot of those billionaires don't necessarily fit this image that you think they do. There are lots of people from third world countries that are leaving. I think that's one of the issues.
4: Name one Somali billionaire.
5: It's not just about Somalia. There are Indians. There are people from Qatar. There are people from Nigeria. There are lots of people. And I think that's one of the issues. The focus is so much on immigration and not enough focus on actual growth. And I think that's what people are looking at. You know, we've just become this divided nation focused on a thing that doesn't really make a difference to most people. And Will just personified that.
4: Try it,
5: you know, people are not leaving because

0: because of immigration. They're leaving because of tax. They're leaving because of changes to non-dumb status. They're leaving because this country is no longer the kind of country that attracts entrepreneurs of all hues, of all country, of all colours, of all nationalities. When you focus just on that third world grifters, I mean, my God, you know, thank God there are some of these so-called grifters because they're actually putting money into the exchequer.
1: So, Troy, I've got a question for you. Do you think that third world migration is a net economic benefit?
2: Well, this isn't a conversation about immigration. We're talking about something else.
0: Look, listen, this conversation is all about growth, is about billionaires, is about entrepreneurship. You bring it right back to that same thing, immigration and immigration. I think that's what some young people themselves are bored of.
2: Yeah.
0: They've been left behind in these conversations.
3: Oh,
0: they are bored of it. And a lot of them, let me finish, a lot of those young people are not trying to go to these monolithic countries that happen to have, what, Scandinavian-looking people. They're going to Dubai. They're going to Greece. They're going to Bali. They're going to any country where they feel they've got a life.
3: Well,
0: so this obsession, obsession all the time with immigration is so boring.
3: They're going to countries like Greece because Greece are making the economic environment that they're going into.
2: Exactly.
0: And I can guarantee you that Greece will be attracting money from everywhere. They won't be thinking, is it a third world nation? We don't want your money.
2: Can I come in? Because actually there was something else that Will said that I want to pick up on, right? You essentially elided wealthy people and entrepreneurs. Now, this is the big question, right? We hear a lot of stories about this billionaire's moved, this other billionaire's moved, and you, sure, I'd imagine that there are many who have moved, and maybe some have moved back, and also the non-dom status, which really is the key thing that made lots of them
0: exactly.
2: move, was going to be abolished by the Tories anyway. Maybe in a different way, but it was going to happen. But you know, there's a distinction between people who have made their money, principally the people leaving are older billionaires, maybe who've made their money in property or financial services or whatever, and making this country a great place to become an entrepreneur, right? And on that front, I mean, even just on Friday, Andy Burnham said that he's going to cancel non-compete clauses. It's a huge thing.
1: Yeah.
2: And huge thing that the startup ecosystem has been asking for. It makes it way easier for people to start their own businesses from high knowledge-intensive sort of startups.
1: No, that was a very important change, I think, in the tech industry and moving forward. But I think one thing that's really interesting, talking to these people directly, they don't want to leave. They love London.
0: Exactly.
1: They love it here. They love the culture. They love what we stand for. And unfortunately, they're being forced out, and therefore we are losing jobs. And as you said, Trey, these actual wealth funds, so you've got Tyrus Capital, Hasmine Capital, they're literally, the staff are following the money. They're being given the opportunity, you stay working for us, you go to Dubai, or you go to Abu Dhabi, or you go to Monaco, or you go to Spain.
0: There you go.
1: And Greece is another one that is, they get to employ young people.
0: Yeah, and Greece is being clever.
1: People are coming in. They're being smart.
0: They're being very clever. I mean,
3: but
0: look,
3: Trey,
0: listen.
3: Trey, of all the people that are coming over to this country, yes, and I'm not just talking about illegal people, I'm talking about the visas. The visas, they're coming into low-paid jobs, and they often, the reason that the care industry still has exactly the same number of vacancies, which, by the way, is about 100,000, as it had 2 years ago, is because they come in on the visa via that route, and then they leave and do other work. The problem that we've got in the UK is very different to America. In America, they get the high-earning tech entrepreneurs from India and places like that, and that's
0: great. Don't say India to Will.
3: We don't. We get the low-skilled workers from Bangladesh and Pakistani, many of whom never, ever work, or they go into low-skilled...
0: But part of the issue is because we don't cultivate that level of entrepreneurs. We just don't. Yeah. The minute anyone in the tech industry, their company grows, they get out of it.
1: They get bought out by someone.
2: But that's a more structural issue. That's to do with the capital markets in the UK versus in the US. But can I just say, it doesn't help us when we, in these conversations, mistake billionaires for entrepreneurs, right? Because billionaires are always going to be highly mobile. They're not contributing as much to the exchequer as one might think. I think Rockos is probably the exception. Building up an entrepreneurial ecosystem here in London, in the Oxford-Cambridge corridor, in across the UK, that has to be the priority, getting stressed out over every headline about a billionaire leaving.
4: That would require two things. It would require a dramatic reduction in the tax burden, and it would require lower regulation. How can we expect that from the Labor government when, systemically, in their bones, those are the two things that they absolutely love? They love higher regulation, they love more state control, and they also love to tax so that they can give lazy people more money to sell.
0: Except though, that exodus started under who? The Tories.
3: Oh, so what?
0: But it did, though.
1: Let's just put a stop on party pass and all that side. But when we talk about money that follows, actually the wealth, take a step below the billionaire side. Let's not talk about them. But in 2025, the net loss of millionaires, 16,500 millionaires. That was a total of their assets, 66 billion in its own.
2: Yeah, but Adrian, where are those facts from? These are always from these sort of wealth managers who it makes sense to PR out that people are leaving because then their clients go to them and say, oh, will you look into this for me too? It's so, it happens every year these wealth managers put this rubbish out.
3: Does it actually really matter whether AJ's figures are out by 20,000, 10,000, when?
2: Or if they're true.
3: When? Well, wait, what is true is a man who pays £300 million a year tax has left, and 60,000 average workers are going to need to be found to replace that
2: money. I understand that.
3: That does matter.
0: I think the balance is, though, I guess where some people see it is that they feel that billionaires could be doing more, or that the wealth distribution is not fair. I get it. There might be some sort of conversation around there. I'm not against things like wealth taxes. Depends on how it's done, right? Yeah, Nothing against it. I think the problem with this country, it's not an entrepreneurial-type country. When we look at the decimation of the high streets, no one's really mourning that.
1: The mindset
0: Nobody's
1: is
0: focusing
1: hard.
0: On that. Yeah. You know, when people see someone... I think it's almost to the sense where people's business fails. Some people feel like, good.
3: I mean, we
0: some people. No, I do. I do.
2: That is rubbish.
0: Okay, I say as landlords, there are a lot of people who look at us landlords. They're just all greedy landlords. It's not true. Mm. And the failure of someone's business or the failure of landlords is having a disastrous effect on everybody. And I don't think we have the American sense of celebrating someone who chooses to invest in them.
3: The CEO of Marks and Spencer's talking today about the high street and what is going on and what needs to change. And that comes back to what Kai said about the structural issues. Our high streets are not places where normal business can be profitable.
1: And this is the moment, if you are out there listening and you do want to, you want a new home, this is the time for the Great British Giveaway now. So you just have 2 weeks left to see how you could win the biggest prize of the year so far. That is a brand new motorhome worth £75,000 and £35,000 in tax-free cash. So someone has to win. Well, where would you be taking your motorhome? You going down south? You going up to Scotland?
3: Outback.
0: Jamaica? Nigeria?
4: A Scottish road trip would be lovely. That's a great idea.
1: Off to Europe, maybe. Kai, where are you off?
2: Oh, don't know. France.
1: Oh,
2: simple.
1: France. Oh, there it is. So here are all the details you need to know.
5: 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And because you'll only see this on GB News, that one guaranteed winner really could be you. Imagine yourself behind the wheel of this £75,000 McLuie Fusion motorhome. 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UK only. Entrance must be 18 or over. Lines close at 4 p.m. on the 23rd of October. We may call the winner live after all entry routes are closed. Please check the closing time if listening or watching on demand. Good luck.
1: Still to come, Trey, what have you got for us next?
0: I'm going to be talking about the Holborn and St Pancras by-election. 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
11: 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You. 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
1: Welcome back to the Saturday Five. Please do get in contact at gbnews.com/yoursay. Oh, I love this one here. Carol says, love AJ, why are so many people so nasty?
2: Exactly.
1: No, Carol, we need more people like you. But now it's time for our next debate. Trey, I can feel the passion and the heat coming from my left-hand side.
0: God, and you said, why are people so nasty? I think they might get a bit nasty after they've heard what I've got to say, but...
3: They'd probably stop listening.
0: No, they won't. So this week, guys, as most of you might know, Sajal Abdi Wali has comfortably won the Holborn and St Pancras by-election. Good, that's what I say to that. Reforms scaremongering did not work. I say challenge her policies, scrutinise her record, you know, demand results, all of that is politics. But waving her birthplace around like some sort of warning label, that's just division. And this is personal for me. I'm British born, as you know, of Nigerian heritage. My son is British, he's Nigerian, and he has Libyan roots as well. As you know, I've said it many times in the show, I would happily fight and die for this country, my country. So what are we telling him, my son? That being British comes with an asterisk? And I'm no Labour supporter, but a child refugee who grew up here, served her community, and earned its votes. I'll celebrate that. It tells children like my son, you belong, you work hard, and you can achieve too. That's the Britain that I want to see, where contribution counts, where your roots don't limit your future. So they questioned where she was from, and the voters told them exactly where she is going. And that's exactly straight to Parliament, and good for her.
3: Well, it's yeah, good.
1: Right, go. Look, you on that one. Passion.
0: Here you go.
4: Yeah. maybe. It's interesting because you said scrutinise her policies, scrutinise her record. Next to no one knows her policies or her record, including the Labour Party, by the way, because she is just a puppet. Now, the whole strategy in St Pancras by-election was try and hoover up as many ethnic minority votes as possible to give them benefits and then preach as loudly as possible about Gaza. And she ticked those boxes perfectly. This wasn't about improving life in that particular electorate. This was about having a particular candidate that ticked DEI boxes and then screamed about Gaza. And that is the only way that Labor could beat the Greens. That's what politics is about for the Labor Party.
0: Well, I've heard a lot of stuff from you, but that must be the biggest load of baloney I've ever heard come out of someone's mouth.
4: OK, explain
0: what? Absolute nonsense. The fact they had the Green Party completely trounced, I'm sure Gaza wasn't the reason that she got that vote. They would have had a much better choice of leadership. Do you know what I mean?
4: I haven't heard a response.

0: heritage didn't win her.
1: No. Let me just come back to this. This is precisely why the scaremongering didn't work. She has served the community for an awful long time. People understand her policies. She's part of the Labour Party. It's as simple as that. There was no Gaza, there was no vote for me because I'm Muslim in a hijab. Come on. It's nonsense what you've said. And what you're demonstrating
2: is...
1: What you're demonstrating is more of what is not working. It hasn't worked for reform.
0: People did not have a chance in this particular one. In fact, Labour really were the only people who had a chance. And actually, the Greens, for very similar reasons as to why Labour's candidate won, tripled their vote on a very low turnover, by the way, 34%. She won that seat, A, because it was a Labour heartland, B, because if you look at the breakdown of the constituency itself, her heritage absolutely got her that vote. If she'd have been standing...
1: So what worked for Keir Starmer then? Please let Kai have a go. He's a Labour man. Go for it, Kai.
3: Both of you have just said things about this election.
0: It's what this show is.
3: But there's just no evidence for it. I don't see any evidence for this idea that Segal won this election based on some sort of sectarian Gaza-focused campaign. That is total nonsense. And in fact, if you look at Navarra media, they were criticising her only 2 days ago for not talking about it enough. Renee, one-fifth of that constituency is Muslim. You can't win an election on that, especially given that the main front runner against them was the Greens, who, as we've established on this show so many times, is the main party. If you look for one that looks for sectarian-based voting, that is the party to go for. So this idea, loads of the claims that you've made about why she won are totally detached from reality. Now, but the point you also ignore that Trey made, and I'll finish on this, she's a trustee for local charities, a governor of two schools, she's been there for 35 years, she's served her community, and I don't see anything other than abstraction about issues like Gaza that you can say that says anything about her aptitude to be an MP. It should be fantastic.
2: And right. I've never questioned that.
0: We never ever said anything about her aptitude. But when you have a turnout of 34%, if 21% of the Muslim vote came out, she can very easily win just because of that. Don't be silly. You're not bad at maths.
3: But Renee, there's no... Is there any indication that happened?
0: I would say yes.
3: Is there any...
0: The Greens, there isn't. As you have just said yourself, the Greens, who are standing predominantly on an Urdu-speaking Gaza platform, tripled their vote, Kai.
3: Yes.
0: So clearly there was sectarian voting here, and
3: Do we have to do a lesson?
0: Is there any evidence that that didn't happen, Kai?
3: For instance, might it be something to do with the composition of the electorate already? Keir Starmer had 66% of that vote in 2019. It is a left-leaning constituency. It's metropolitan. 43% have social housing, right? It is the kind of constituency that goes for a left-wing party. The idea that sectarianism is to blame...
0: What percentage of social housing in London goes to people not born here?
3: I don't know, Renee.
0: 39.
1: So you think when someone, and we don't want to always bring up the same name again and again, but you think when someone asks you to question, you know, a person that's standing for parliament because of where they were born is good? Because it almost feels like for an immigrant, you can't win. You either don't do anything, and therefore there you are, you're no good, you're a drain, you're a parasite on the country, or you work hard, you come over as a refugee, you work hard, you serve the people, you perform your civic duties, and you get voted in a democratic vote, and you still can't win. There is no praise, there is no well done.
3: Can I bring up the Zia Yusuf tweet here? Because I know you didn't want to mention Trey, but I will.
1: Okay, go for it.
3: Zia's the one who's attracted most criticism about this, saying the front runner being foisted on the people of Holborn by Labour, denying them agency in the election that was coming up, to replace the former Prime Minister in our parliament, was born in Somalia. Do you understand what's happening? He was criticised, of course, by even his own party, Nadine Dorries. Leila Cunningham said, I don't know what that means, as if she was born yesterday. What a load of tripe. this kind of language is going to be more and more placed on people who have served their community, have done the right thing just because where they're from. Does that not worry you, Will?
2: I think the tweet was inelegant. And I think it was open to interpretation, and I think a lot of people would have interpreted it in many different ways. The way that I interpret it, and I can only speak for myself, is that there has been a project from the new Labor government through the Conservatives to this Labor government to import millions of people from the third world to basically make them dependent upon the state and then say, right, in exchange for that, you need to vote for us or else the nasty Nigel Farage or other right-wing parties will come in and take your benefits.

0: strong case to be made that those countries are not culturally compatible with Western liberal democracies like the UK.
1: Thank you very much.
0: Are there still impressive people? Sure.
1: Thank you very much there, Will. So, coming up on the Saturday Five.
2: The fact that we have all these protesters is because of reform, you know, stoking the fire and fueling things.
3: It's numbers.
2: What has got to do with it?
3: It's got nothing to do with race or colour.
2: Of course it is.
1: It's the first of our triggered tantrums this evening. You're watching Saturday Five, only on GB News.
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7: Heavy thunderstorms continue to affect parts of central and eastern Mediterranean. Meanwhile, across Spain, it's generally going to be a sunny Sunday. Here are those thundery showers slowly clearing from Italy, but some heavy downpours for Croatia and heading down across the mainland of Greece. Plenty of fine weather for Spain. The Balearics looking dry and sunny. Sunny spells for Madeira and the Canaries. Just the chance of one or two showers here and a continued possibility of showers into next week. Showers also continue in Santorini.
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8: Hello there, good evening. Welcome to your latest GB News weather forecast from the Met Office. Showers slowly easing as we go through tonight, turning quite chilly under clearing skies, perhaps one or two mist and fog patches, all thanks to a quick ridge of high pressure pushing through ahead of the next weather system, bringing rain later on Sunday. So the details for the rest of Saturday into the early hours of Sunday. We do have a scattering of showers, but they should slowly move back to coastal stretches as we head through the night. Generally clear skies across northern and eastern areas. The wind's falling lighter, so single figure temperatures here. A touch of grass frost possible across the northern half of the UK, but thicker cloud bringing some patchy rain into the southwest. So for Sunday morning, let's have a look at the details across Scotland. We do have a mixture of sunny spells and scattered showers to start the day. Quite a chilly start, temperatures in mid-single figures, but plenty of sunny spells in between. A dry, bright start across parts of Northern Ireland, and one or two showers still possible into Northern England and Wales too. But thicker cloud across southwestern parts of England. Lovely sunshine to start the day across eastern and southeastern parts of England. And then gradually through the day, we'll see this cloud and rain slowly push north and eastwards. But it is going to be confined to western and southwestern parts. Most areas on Sunday will have a fine day, plenty of bright or sunny spells, the cloud increasing, but winds generally lighter, so it should just feel a touch less chilly tomorrow. Temperatures still around the mid-teens, 16 or 17 Celsius across the far south. Into Monday, the band of rain continues to push north and eastwards. We could see a few heavier bursts across parts of Wales, the Midlands, southeast England as we move through the day. But generally overall, a cloudy picture across the whole of the UK. Some brisk winds around the coast, quite murky over the hills as well as that rain pushes through. Brighter with sunshine and showers Tuesday, but then hopefully drier again on Wednesday and still on the warm side.
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1: Welcome back to the Saturday Five. 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Renee, I can feel the heat. You've got some...
5: Do you know,
1: come on, give it to us.
5: There's too many comments about the last one and just Trey annoying everybody. So going back one conversation from there, Andrew says, why wouldn't they leave? Going back to your monologue, the country's going down the pan. I'd leave myself if I could afford it. And I think that lots of people would love to leave, but they can't afford it. Grumpy Grandad says... you.

0: guys over there. We're obsessed with immigration because it is doing serious harm to our nation and putting people in danger.
1: We're going to have to move on before you come on a trigger tantrum there, Renee. Thank you very much for the messages. Keep them coming in. So let's take a look at some of these triggered tantrums of the week.
2: Oh.
1: Go on, Ty.
2: I'm going up first because some of you who had the delight of watching between 3 and 6 a.m., so probably nobody, of the Holborn and Sim Pancras by-election watch show will know that I was placed squarely in the middle of this tantrum. Let's just take a look.
3: Look, they have, but
4: have you not seen the net migration figures over the last 10 years?
3: There are concentrations in different areas, okay? You can't just generalise this. There are concentrations.
4: So it's okay for some areas to be penalised and others not to be?
3: No, there's no such thing as anyone being penalised. The fact that we have all these protesters is because of reform, you know, stoking the fire and fueling things.
4: It's numbers.
3: What has got to do with it?
4: It's got nothing to do with race or colour.
3: Of course it is.
4: No, what it has to do is.
3: Do you know what's going on?
4: No, no, it's got nothing to do with race. All it has to do is.
3: You're probably the only reform sort of council who thinks like that.
2: It was a lot of fun for me on that show because what happened on the show was the Tory and Harrison from Reforms just fell out, and then Fahima and Harrison also fell out, and I could just sit there. It was great.
0: I saw that clip, and I think she lost that argument.
2: They were both arguing in bad faith, and she was doing it throughout the night, and Harrison was. Him saying, "Oh, immigration is just about the numbers, just about the numbers." That's not true. Also about the types of immigration and so on. But they were talking about state capacity and infrastructure. And it just got out of control.
5: I've never seen someone on TV who has the capacity to say so many words and yet say so little at the same time. It's extraordinary.
1: There's a lot of fluffing in there. I think that's what we can say. So, Renee, what's your triggered tantrum for us today?
0: Well, I've been very frustrated over the last 4 weeks because we've been in Perdra and I haven't been able to use any of the wonderful green tantrums that have been out there. But I've got one for you today. I want you to listen very carefully to Zach and see who he's not standing with.
6: And then there's our trans community. Still discriminated against, still legislated against, harassed out of toilets, policed in public places, scared to go about their daily lives. The Green Party will always stand with our LGBTI communities, our migrant communities, our disabled community. We stand with everyone who is under attack.
0: One, apart from women. Because apparently we're not under attack. We're just supposed to shut up and accept all of these men in our toilets, our changing rooms and our sports. No, Zach.
5: It's also interesting that the Greens' branding is looking more like the Pakistani flag by the day.
2: Sure, it's correlation, not causation.
4: Sure it's just a coincidence, ladies and gentlemen. I'm sure it's just a coincidence.
1: I'm completely caught blind, so I've no idea what we're talking about anyway on that side.
0: Interesting.
2: There was a conversation that I was part of about entryism in the Green Party. And we had somebody on that show that I mentioned where we talked about the trans movement in the Green Party. Now, that's not really that new, though. They've always been a very socially liberal party. It's not a new phenomenon as Zach Polanski, right? But I think he does embody this sort of more muscular framing of it, doesn't
0: he? I think what's going to complicate that is you're absolutely right, but what's complicating it now is the Muslim contingent, because eventually those two groups do not sit together.
2: There is an element of tension in the Green Party right now. There's a huge element of tension on social issues, right? And you saw this in Gordon Denton. Far be it from me to support Matt Goodwin, but he pointed this out, that many people, there was a broadcaster that went to Gordon Denton after the by-election and said, "Oh, did you know about these policies of the Greens?" And mainly they focus on the drugs policy, which is legalisation of everything, including crack cocaine, and talking about it to school kids. And people they went to mainly Muslim voters and they were like, no, I did not know that. I wouldn't have voted for them.
0: Did they do leaflet?
2: No, they did not.
1: Astonishing. So still to come on the Saturday Five. Will, your debate is next.
4: It is. Ladies and gentlemen, remember those please don't rape pamphlets we were handing out to illegal migrants? Well, the government still won't tell us how much they cost. I wonder why. That's coming up.
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8: I feel like you've been waiting all morning just to take the mick out of what I had to wear and where I've been dispatched to. Let me just show you, in fact, the life of a James Bond is not as glamorous as you think. My cameraman Steve picked this location this morning. Take a look to my left-hand side. It's just a pile of rubbish. But as you said, it is the 64th anniversary of 007. Sean Connery, back in 1962, making his first outing in Doctor No, that premiered right here in London. And my assignment today is for you to find out who the next James Bond may well be. I think we can just bring you a few. Callum Turner, Jack Loudon, Jacob Elordi among them too, and Jack O'Connell. No confirmed shortlist, though, as I say, but you can see here just a few of those celebs, some familiar, some less so.
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9: So what do you think we're expecting, Nathan? And how accurate can a prediction be at this point?
10: Well, as you know, Ellie, my view on this is at this point, no prediction can be 100% accurate. No weather prediction and certainly no climatic prediction, such as what will happen with El Nino over a long period of time, can be 100% accurate. What we do know with El Nino is that in the UK, these events tend to cause more storms during the early winter period. So that'll be going into the next few weeks and months. And then at the end of winter, it has a higher incidence of causing colder and drier conditions because of its effect on the polar vortex. And this is what you'll have heard being spoken about recently in the media. And that is the most likely for El Nino, is a stormier period going into winter, and then at the end of winter, a colder and potentially a drier period.
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11: Screens may harm children more than poverty.
3: Yeah, that doesn't surprise me, actually. Jonathan Haidt, who wrote The Anxious Generation, which was big old Bible, basically saying that smartphones and screens were making children depressed and anxious, now says that book was a huge understatement, and he didn't realise the multiple catastrophic effects on a child's brain development and well-being that these wretched devices are having. And it's not just the physical damage to eyesight and posture and kids not moving anymore because they're addicted to these things, and hormone production and sleep patterns. It's actually depressing and agitating children on a biological level. And some of our best doctors in this country, Rangan Chatterjee, are saying there's something cellular that happens.
7: GB News, the People's Channel.
1: Welcome back to the Saturday Five. Thank you for your messages so far. But now it's time for our next debate. Will, please take the floor.
4: Thanks, Ajay. Ladies and gentlemen, do you remember that story from a couple of months back about the government handing out pamphlets politely asking third world migrants not to rape? Well, GB News put in a Freedom of Information request, and we asked three very simple things. We asked, one, how much is this costing? Number two, what languages are these pamphlets being written in? And number three, we asked how many pamphlets have been distributed. The FOI deadline passed and the government predictably did not respond. Do you want to know why? They didn't respond because a lack of transparency, because deceit is not just a feature of the government's immigration policy, it is the foundation of it. The government relies on obfuscation in order to maintain the policy mechanisms that they have in place. They know that paying third world illegal migrants to politely ask them not to rape is unjustifiable. They know that not producing migrant crime data and ethnicity-related migrant data is also unjustifiable when we know that third world migrants are statistically more likely to commit sexual crimes. They know that mass migration has been blown out the benefits bill in this country. And you know what? They know that we know. But nonetheless, they keep obfuscating and hiding. And they do it for two reasons. They do it, A, because they simply think the British people are so thick that they can't be trusted with the truth. But more importantly, they do it because if they were to put the numbers in black and white in front of you, then their entire worldview falls apart. Then the whole multicultural project they've spent decades trying to build up and fueled by mass migration and illegal migration falls apart. As a result of that, they will keep hiding the truth from you.
5: I would ask this Labor government, be honest with the public, but we know that won't happen. But for them to be honest means that they give up on the one project that they got into politics for and they're never going to do it.
0: Yeah, I mean, you're absolutely right. And they've demonstrated that in this last 6 months, haven't they, where we've tried to get in

0: immigration figures and crime by nationality, and freedom of information request was done, and they are actually currently in the High Court fighting the decision that that should be published. Now, if there was nothing for us to see in that data, they would release it.
1: Exactly right. Do you think there's ever an instance where the government will deliberately hide good news or what they perceive to be good news? That is the real tell.
2: I think when it comes down to certain things, criminals are criminals. It doesn't matter their colour, the creed or race. Release the information.
3: Yeah.
0: Yes.
3: So colour, creed, colour, not necessarily, creed, yes, creed goes to a belief system, and
0: culture.
3: Belief systems are cultural, and they can change the way that you act and behave. So creed or culture is absolutely what we're trying to understand through this data, and that is what the government is not providing us.
4: Look, I mean, at its heart, this is quite a mundane story, Will, to be honest, but I know you're using it to make a broader point. But
1: thank you.
4: FOI requests are often... Look, it's a typewriter monkey in some office somewhere in the civil service who has not been able to get the stuff together in time. It's not a huge conspiracy, right? Now, on the migrant crime data, I think I agree with you to some degree, but I can see why it's taken so long to get to where we are. Now, the court case in the High Court, that's a bit different, right? That's exceeding FOI limits, which the request obviously did because it would require so much time.
0: Well, no, it didn't, because
4: together.
0: The ICO said it should be published.
4: Right, but again, it's about data protection and stuff as well. Like, that's a bit...
0: Kai,
4: you know, again, it's procedural.
0: Know why they're
4: but
0: not
4: can I just? But can we
0: it.
4: Just? I want to get to the broader point, right? Will, what is this project that all Labour politicians have apparently gone into politics for? Is this...
1: The multiculturalism project. The project to say that individual identity or the state identity is less important than the globalist project, and therefore this country's borders and sovereignty is less important than basically becoming a multicultural melting pot for the world.
4: Yeah, and what I think this really embodies is your obsession with the multiculturalism project and your obsession with making every conversation about immigration much more than anything to do with the Labour Party. Because it shows to me just how warped your understanding of politics is, that you think that people who are involved in the Labour Party are all doing it out of some rabid desire for multiculturalism. That maybe is a tiny element of why some people in the Labour Party have got into politics, but it is by no means the main issue. People care about this country for a whole variety of reasons.
0: You know
4: they
0: what?
4: Fight for it, they go into public service, and you boiling it all down to something to do about open borders, I mean, it's just laughable.
0: OK, but alongside this, someone, Freddie Brummie, has actually just pointed out, and I'd forgotten, so thank you, Freddie, that it's the same with Rayner's department hiding who actually contributed to the Islamophobia definition by deleting it all. So they have hidden all of the information that goes into a definition which is going to radically change what we can and can't say in the future.
4: Look, I don't know the details of that individual case. Well, Renee, do you want me to be across everything the government does? I'm not here to defend everything the government does.
0: Well, it was
4: it's
0: quite a big
4: pretty
0: story
4: big,
0: last
4: by
0: week,
4: the way.
0: Actually.
4: Hundreds of thousands of civil service
0: It was
4: service,
0: quite a big
4: servants.
0: Story last week, actually, Kai.
4: Right.
0: Yeah.
4: I haven't followed... I think it's quite difficult with stories like these, actually, Renee, because so often the civil service is a black box and things go in and you don't quite know. There may be totally justifiable reasons for why things happen the way they do. I agree on transparency. We should be more transparent. Government should be more transparent. I'm afraid this doesn't stack up well, this idea that this is part of some big conspiracy, some big project by the left.
1: It's not a big project. It's not a particularly difficult point, Kai. The universalist project on the left is arguably the defining movement that are on the left for the last 20-odd years. This isn't a conspiracy. It's plainly obvious.
5: Where would you define the left was, though? Because, like I said, a lot of this immigration came under the Tories. 40 years of it.
1: As I said,
5: would you call them lefties?
1: Very much so.
5: My understanding about reforms policy, they're not exactly going the full tilt on talking about millions must go. So they're pretty much still civil nationalists. They're not talking about getting rid of everybody. So you'd say reform are in some way part of this conspiracy to keep the country as multicultural as possible? I mean, where do you draw the line?
0: I think that's absolutely what reform don't want. What planet are you on?
5: It's not a stupid question.
0: It really is.
5: Look, listen.
1: You've just said that...
5: The Tories themselves bought over probably more immigration than anyone else. They're not a lefty party. Reform themselves, not talking like Rupert Lozlot, talking about millions must go. I'm just trying to say that they're not, like, overly fixated on the ethnic makeup of this country. They're talking about immigration, but you seem really transfixive of it and always referring to them as third worlders, like they're somehow less than
3: that. How many times do I have to explain to you that multiculturalism is distinct from ethnicity?
2: Thank you very much, Will. So we've got loads more to come on the show tonight. We'll be checking in with Mark White live from the Falkland Islands, and has President Donald Trump betrayed Ukraine?
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7: Hello there, good evening. 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Showers slowly easing as we go through tonight, turning quite chilly under clearing skies, perhaps one or two mist and fog patches, all thanks to a quick ridge of high pressure pushing through ahead of the next weather system, bringing rain later on Sunday. So the details for the rest of Saturday into the early hours of Sunday. We do have a scattering of showers, but they should slowly move back to coastal stretches as we head through the night. Generally clear skies across northern and eastern areas. The wind's falling lighter, so single figure temperatures here. A touch of grass frost possible across the northern half of the UK, but thicker cloud bringing some patchy rain into the southwest. So for Sunday morning, let's have a look at the details across Scotland. We do have a mixture of sunny spells and scattered showers to start the day. Quite a chilly start, temperatures in mid-single figures, but plenty of sunny spells in between. A dry, bright start across parts of Northern Ireland, and one or two showers still possible into Northern England and Wales too. But thicker cloud across southwestern parts of England. Lovely sunshine to start the day across eastern and southeastern parts of England. And then gradually through the day, we'll see this cloud and rain slowly push north and eastwards. But it is going to be confined to western and southwestern parts. Most areas on Sunday will have a fine day, plenty of bright or sunny spells. The cloud increasing, but winds generally lighter, so it should just feel a touch less chilly tomorrow. Temperatures still around the mid-teens, 16 or 17 Celsius across the far south. Into Monday, the band of rain continues to push north and eastwards. We could see a few heavier bursts across parts of Wales, the Midlands, southeast England as we move through the day. But generally overall, a cloudy picture across the whole of the UK. Some brisk winds around the coast, quite murky over the hills as well as that rain pushes through. Brighter with sunshine and showers Tuesday, but then hopefully drier again on Wednesday and still on the warm side.
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8: 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UK only. Entrance must be 18 or over. Lines close at 4 p.m. on the 23rd of October. Please check the closing time if listening or watching on demand. Good luck.
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2: It's Saturday night and this is the Saturday Five, Britain's biggest TV show, and we've got five voices, five opinions and five huge personalities. I'm AJ Pritchard alongside Will Kingston, Dr. Rene, Trey Lowe and Kai Wilshaw. And tonight on the show...
21: Ding ding ding, we'll be battling it out in the Saturday Scrap.
0: The Greens have become a Trojan horse for the Islamists.
2: We'll cross over to Mark White, where he's waving the flag in the Falklands.
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2: It's 7 p.m. and this is the Saturday Five. Welcome back to Saturday Five, the biggest and best show on TV. 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But before we start tearing each other apart, it's Saturday Night News with Tatiana Sanchez.
24: Thank you very much. The top stories at 7 o'clock. Breaking this hour, a man has died after entering an enclosure and being attacked by a tiger at Yorkshire Wildfire Park, police have now confirmed. Emergency services were contacted after the man entered the enclosure and was attacked by this tiger shortly after 1:30 this afternoon. And despite the efforts of medical personnel, he was pronounced dead at the scene and his family have since been informed. Donald Trump says he thinks it's time for Ukraine to get a new president as he responded to Zelensky's criticism of the US diesel deal with Russia. Zelensky warned a new deal to release millions of tons of Russian diesel into the US would provide Moscow with money to continue its war in Ukraine. Speaking to the media as he left the White House, Mr. Trump said the Ukrainian president wants to make problems for the world by continuing to authorize attacks on Russian refineries. Donald Trump confirmed last night an agreement had been reached with Moscow to suspend sanctions on Russian diesel exports until the 7th of April. US death row inmate Krista Pike's been discharged from hospital following her botched execution at the end of last month. The 50-year-old murderer has been returned to the prison where she spent the last 30 years, according to a statement from her lawyers. She's continuing to receive medical care at the prison. Pike survived two lethal injections, which left her in a critical condition in hospital. Earlier this week, she regained consciousness and began speaking, stunning experts, medical staff and her lawyers. Several arrests were made at a pro-Palestine protest in London today with activists accused of damaging a war memorial. Demonstrators gathered on the embankment and marched to Whitehall, where the rally was taking place. There were scuffles between officers and a group of demonstrators, while some marchers shouted, "Shame on you," at pro-Israel counter-demonstrators. Police confirmed arrests had been made after the alleged damage to a memorial commemorating the Battle of Britain. Protesters were also arrested for allegedly supporting proscribed organisation Palestine Action. Our national reporter Charlie Peters was there.
25: Did you support Hezbollah firing rockets into Israel on October 8th?
26: Did I support them? I'm not going to answer that question. You could argue that because they're an occupied people, they have a right to use violence. How you use violence is another matter. I have my views. I've told you I do not believe in violence. I do not believe in violence for prosecuting your point of view.
25: Sir, if you don't believe in violence, why do you think that this terrorist organisation should be deprescribed?
26: You call it a terrorist organisation, and that is an arbitrary designation.
24: And finally, unionist politicians in Northern Ireland are calling for the resignation of the PSNI chief constable after he asked for the ruling allowing the Drumcree parade to

0: to go ahead to be overturned. John Boucher asked the Secretary of State, Chris Bryan, to stop the march, claiming it couldn't be safely policed. The local Orange Order and nationalist Govaki Road residents have been in a state of deadlock for the past 13 days after the march was given permission for the first time in almost 30 years. Those are the latest headlines. More in an hour.
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2: And you're with the Saturday Five. So let's crack on with Renee. Are you ready? We're going to do the main event here for you.
3: I'm kind of ready. I'll do my best. So shall we just get going? The Greens are a Trojan horse for Muslims and therefore Islamists who are already on the inside. Gorton and Denton was the warning that nobody really took any notice of. Hannah Spencer posed outside a mosque in a kafir, fasted for Ramadan and leafleted parts of it in Urdu, telling Muslims to punish labour for Gaza and give their community a strong voice. Last week, her own campaign coordinator admitted mosques has gone undercover to endorse her. Charity rules be damned. Not a policy in sight for the British working class in that constituency, and that's how their membership has swollen. They are so pro-Gaza that last week they passed a motion calling Zionism racism, which, by the way, is a racist statement, and demanding a single Palestinian state across all of historic Palestine. That means Israel would be gone, Jews out. Imagine you're a British Jew who voted Green. Polanski is now under threat from his own side. The numbers have shifted. A new leader, who is Muslim, with views that would make most of us feel pretty uncomfortable, is a real possibility now. Former deputy leader Shara Ali called it out straight. He said it was an unholy alliance of Islamist and gender ideologues. They have taken over the party. It's an actual danger to society. There should be no room for sectarianism in politics. Islamists should go and form their own party and see how well that goes. They won't, of course, because they've already got their way in here. The Greens have facilitated them with their suicidal empathy that we see so often on the left. And as in here, history, they start with the Jews and then you and me.
4: Yeah, I mean, as a Labour member, right, it's really, if it wasn't so horrible, it would be funny. The fact that the Greens unwittingly have become subject to massive entryism in the party. Like, you don't go from 70,000 members to 220,000 members without wondering where they all come from. And I agree that it is a lot of the hard left, like really sort of proven nutties, given that people have left your party, maybe, the confusingly named Corbyn party. And also, yes, some sectarianism, some people who are motivated by sectarianism. But I feel, and I want to be a bit balanced here, when I think about it a bit more, I do feel quite bad for some of those Greens who didn't realise until this moment. And this week has been a big moment. And many of them have come out and said so. You know, Ellie Chown said it's a significant and damaging policy and that they are becoming vulnerable to capture by extremists. Yeah, she gets it. Adrian Ramsey has said similar and said they need to urgently address it. Zach Polanski has said that he will look to amend this motion, which is obviously nonsense and was only voted on by 0.4% of their members. But the cat's out of the bag, I'm afraid. And it is very difficult to turn this tide back. That's why Keir Starmer still, even his biggest critics, will say the one good thing he definitely did is get those awful Jew haters out of the Labour Party. And now Greens have the same problem.
5: I have no sympathy for them whatsoever. The leftist component of the Islamo-leftist alliance have always been the useful idiots in this relationship. And the relationship is falling apart. They're going to move Polanski on now. There will most likely be a representative of the Islamo side, of the Islamo leftist alliance, who will take over the Greens, and they will slowly start to move all of that annoying identity politics stuff, all of that social progressivism, all of that woman fuzzy stuff, all of the dancing in ridiculous outfits at Mardi Gras and Gay Pride. That's all going to go, and you're going to get a more sectarian party over time. And all I can say to the leftists and the warm and fuzzy types in the Greens, bad luck, you did this to yourselves.
4: I'm not... I don't know. I'm not

0: as doomsday scenario as you will, maybe. I still have some faith. I think lots of those people who joined the Greens are genuinely motivated by what's been. If you think of early days, Zach Polanski, not now. You know, this eco-populist, maybe not as much of the eco stuff, but he rode a wave on the sort of using financial insecurity and using the cost of living quite effectively to reach young people, to reach people who were deserted by the Labour Party at the time.
1: A little bit, that worked. And the free drugs for everyone, that worked. Yeah. But also, I think what really worked is the Muslim community were very, very annoyed with Labour still and felt that, you know, what was going on in Gaza wasn't... They didn't speak out about it enough. And I think he galvanised that vote to go in there. And it's a problem.
2: Train, what's your opinion on this?
3: I mean, my opinion is this democracy will still sort all out, isn't it? If they become such a level of a fringe party, they're only going to attract fringe votes, isn't it? So I think the problem will almost contain itself by default. I think on the right, you've got a similar thing. You know, I think there are lots of, you know, fully ethno-nationalists that have the same sort of issue. I think some of their sort of views also only appeal to minority of people. So I think democracy will work itself out. But I think it is really unfortunate, the whole, you know, Zionism is racism. It's the same thing that I have about this massive focus on certain fringe type issues. The average person is suffering right now, and there isn't enough people talking about the issues that really, really will make a difference.
1: That's the crazy thing. What you are ignoring every single time is that many, many of those issues is because over the last 2 decades, we have taken 10 million people into this country and we have not kept up with it. And it doesn't matter if you say, well, that was a Tory. It doesn't matter. Yeah. It is what it is right
3: now. But then I come back to this then. What would you intend to do about that?
0: With those 10 million.
3: What do you intend to do with it?
1: I've said this to you enough times. I would have zero immigration for 5 years.
3: Mm. Got it. But what do you do with the people that are already here?
1: Well, anyone that is not a British citizen, has not been granted indefinite leave to stay, because that's a problem in itself, goes back to their own country.
3: Yeah. Okay, great.
4: Right, to your point.
3: And I don't have a problem with it. I would just rather hear some sort of solutions rather than constantly complaining about these things.
5: To your point, get rid of every single person here illegally. Mm-hmm. The people who are here legally, unfortunately, that is a really, really difficult problem now. And in many respects, the horse has bolted. So if you're saying, like, what do we do about those kind of people who have come here and are now here legally? Politically, very, very difficult.
3: Exactly. So for me, it's like I'd rather hear solutions. And that's like I said, the democracy thing, when it comes to the Green Party, most people are just going
5: to
3: walk away,
5: as you've seen about it. Future immigration policy. That is what we are referring to.
3: I think there are other things that, I mean, it will just go off on a tangent, but I think things like low, you know, people not having children, all that sort of stuff, that's stuff that we should be talking about. You know, like what you just started off with, AJ, at the top of the show, you know, we should talk about the economy. I think if you've got an economy where people are doing well and people generally feel prosperous, all of these fringe stuff won't matter.
1: Well, it's not fringe, is it? If you live in London and you can't get social housing because 49% of it is going to people who are not British born, you're not going to have another child because you don't know where you're going to put them.
3: But true, but it goes back to what I said. How are you going to get rid of them? Donald Trump himself, with the power of ICE, hasn't been able to do that. How do you do that? I've got nothing against that necessarily in principle, but I just want to hear solutions rather than...
5: Can I also just respond to this argument? Somehow economic growth will mean that the cultural change in this country and the slow tearing of the social fabric will no longer matter as much. And we actually heard it at the Conservative conference. That was a pretty strong line of argument there. Mm. Again, that may be the case if you live in a nice part of Notting Hill, but if you live in Birmingham, if you live in, you know, parts of London which no longer resemble an English city, it doesn't matter if you've got a bit more money in your pocket each month, you will still feel like you are disconnected from your homeland. There has to be, and I'm not saying that economic growth isn't important, but just to say, well, if we reduce taxes a bit and if we get the economy humming, somehow the damage that we've done as a result of mass migration and multiculturalism will go away is a nonsense.
0: Well, I don't know. I mean, I agree that that's not a silver bullet. But what comes with that, if you see an uptick in the areas doing well, looking well, if you have more integration, if it's coupled with better policies in that regard, you know, stop. At the minute, we have massive issues with people just sticking around in their own place rather than moving out.
1: How do you stop that?
0: Well, there's also, I mean, I don't know the detail of it, but there's policies that work to increase integration. That's happened in the UK before.
1: Really?
0: We can do it again.
1: Why haven't we just got a load of ghettos then?
0: Yeah, well, exactly, but that is more a recent phenomenon than we saw in previous decades.
3: Sort of all on the heads of those immigrants. Again, a lot of people move out the minute immigrants come. You talk about Notting Hill like it's just this leafy, lovely place. It wasn't like that in the 50s. It wasn't like that in the 60s. There were Jews there.

0: there were Portuguese there, there were Nigerians there, there were a ton of Jamaicans there. People move out when these people come in. So this sense almost like
1: why?
0: The immigrants
1: why?
0: Themselves, why? Because a lot of people just don't want to live around
1: why?
0: Them
1: why?
0: For whatever reasons.
1: No, but why? No, come on,
0: it could be that
1: why?
0: People, okay,
1: try
0: could be people want to live around people that look like them, that they feel are like them. Some of it could be a level of xenophobia. Why do I want to live around these foreigners? There's a myriad of reasons. Irish people struggled in the same way. Nobody wants to live in Irish areas. So then we called it ghettos because everyone moved out. There's a myriad. Ask yourself, would you want to live in a fully Muslim neighborhood?
1: Absolutely not.
0: Exactly. So you'd be part of the problem. You'd blame them. But really, it's the Will Kingstons who moved out. So you look and you think, well, hey, this doesn't resemble what I think the UK should be.
1: You go right now.
2: I grew up in the East End of London, which changed over the time. Hmm. I then went to medical school in Whitechapel, OK? And when I used to walk from the station to my medical classes, the train station had its name, Whitechapel, in Bengali. Hmm. The schools where you did not see a white child had the name in Bengali.
0: So is it a colour thing?
2: That is a ghetto. And I would not want my child going to a school where she didn't see anyone else that looked like her and all of the girls apart from her were wearing a headscarf. I wouldn't.
0: If that school had really, really good educational standards, my child would go there. I wouldn't care who
2: fine.
0: Was sat next to them. That's just
2: that's
0: my personal
2: choice.
0: Point of view. I don't care if it was Jewish people, if it was Muslim people, I don't care. If they're a decent human beings and they're working hard. And statistically, probably, that school was probably doing quite well.
2: I think it probably wasn't. It was in Whitechapel.
1: The way that you frame this, though, like, is so, you know, let's all just kind of hold our hands and sing Kumbaya and so disconnected from reality. If you look at actually how multiculturalism has played out in this country, it is a series of monocultures that live in parallel universes away from each other. Your view of the school where you have a Jew here and a Muslim here and someone who's ethnically English here and they're all sitting together happily, there may be the odd example of it, but more and more likely you are going to see schools which have ethnically dominant groups, culturally dominant groups, and they all basically live in isolation from each other. The whole integration thing is a myth.
3: But the problem, Will, as we established earlier when we asked, we had a discussion about it, is that you, and I think many on your side, apart from mass deportations, which some people say, don't have an answer, don't have a policy offering for what to do with the people already here. As you said yourself, by your own admission, you have policies for future migration levels. We have no clue what to do with the country we're in.
2: What you never answer at that end of the table is, when we had the mass migration of the 60s, which we did, from the West Indies, there were obviously initially issues, Irish blacks, dolls and all of that, but actually everybody rubbed along very, very well. And in my school in East London, there were black kids, there were white kids, there were some Muslim kids, there were Polish kids, but there was no big group, so there was no gang sitting here and there. Everybody got along. There was something else we all had in common, and that was religion and culture. Mm. Everybody was Christian. And that makes a massive difference. What we are doing is diluting Christianity and British culture, and that is a problem.
0: But Dr. Rennie, I would remind you of this. When you were with your former partner and you're on trains, what kind of abuse did you get?
2: Yeah. And I've spoken about lots
0: exactly.
2: of things. Did you remind me?
0: I know, but what I'm saying is sometimes we look
2: but
0: back,
2: I was
0: at
2: rubbing
0: it,
2: along
0: we look
2: my
0: back
2: way
0: in the past with rose coloured glasses. There was absolutely a ton of people who despised the fact, especially the Windrush generation, were coming over. But years later, you're talking about we did integrate. How do you not know how the future might go? The same people that you think won't integrate now, you don't know what that future
2: because
0: might be.
2: We never had ghettos like this.
4: I just want to read something from the Green Party, a spokesperson.
1: You
4: said.
1: Actually want to read it?
4: We're rolling away. The Green Party is an anti-racist party and has consistently opposed the illegal occupation of both Palestine and Syrian land, called for an end to arms sales to the Israeli government and spoken out fearlessly about the devastating situation in Gaza and the West Bank. Those positions remain central to our approach. Still to come tonight, Kai, what have you got for us coming up?
3: I've got a debate that I'm hoping is not going to end up talking about immigration, which
0: please.
3: All the other debates have. Live executions in the United States are a sign of moral decay.

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6: I've been in Westminster for a long time, but I know that though power may be here, its effect on people's lives is across the whole of the country. We may be where rules are made, but it's where they're implemented that matters. Join me, Jacob Rees-Mogg, for forthright and frank discussion on where Britain has come from, where it's going, and where it will end up. That's State of the Nation, Monday to Thursday, 8 to 9 o'clock. Vox Populi, Vox Dei.
3: Welcome back to the Saturday Five. 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Thank you very much for all the messages so far. But we're going to move swiftly on to Kai. What have you got for us?
7: You wouldn't usually, in normal circumstances, think that live executions is a uniting topic, but I think tonight, on this panel, it's going to be. I'm going to argue that live executions in the United States is a sign of moral decay. Now, this week, following in the proud tradition of North Korea, Iran and Afghanistan, the Secretary of Defense in the US, Pete Hegseth, who is possibly the most over-promoted rent-a-gob in history, he has announced that the Pentagon will live stream the execution of a military psychiatrist who shot and killed 13 fellow soldiers. Now, embattled Roman emperors did much the same. Commodus facing conspiracy in the Senate, and widespread economic strain, important, fought personally in the arena and had constant public games to keep the public happy until, of course, they assassinated him. Now, what does this all signal about the society and the era that we live in? Is it just a morbid gimmick or is it part of a pattern? Well, in the United States, just a few examples, I think it's probably the latter. Pete Hegseth himself has re-established at the Pentagon a culture of lethality. He's constantly putting out very telegenic videos of muscly men oiled up, ready to fight for the United States. And Trump himself, on the first day, his first day in office, lifted a moratorium on federal executions, said that they should automatically apply to illegal immigrants who murder and people who also kill law enforcement officers. And he added firing squads and nitrogen gas to the permitted menu of options to kill people. So what's going on here? And is it a sign of moral decline?
8: I would say it was. It almost feels like we're looking at the fall of Rome, isn't it? Who was one of the worst? Caligula probably would be one of the examples of that. That's what it feels like, isn't it? It's like the games, isn't it? How more diabolical can we make the games? Let's have five lions, like, draw and quarter a president. Yeah. It kind of feels a bit like that because, look, fair enough, what the guy did was absolutely heinous. Nobody would ever argue with that. But why not afford some dignity? I mean, Dr. Rennie, we spoke about before, there'd be someone's kid potentially that could watch that. Mm. That arguably would probably be one of the most watched events in internet history. Yeah. Because people will have this weird curiosity.
9: I sincerely hope it wouldn't be. I mean, when I decided when I first heard this that it was abhorrent, it wasn't because I was thinking about moral decay. I just thought to myself that we are very, very quick, justifiably so, to criticise these people in Afghanistan, Iran, North Korea, who have beheaded our soldiers live and live-streamed it, and they carry out public executions. And in fact, in the UK, we used to carry out public executions too, in the not-too-distant past.
8: Not too far.
9: And we stopped it because it started to become a public spectacle. Mm. And I just think you can't call people who behead, you know, British citizens on TV barbarians and savages, which they are, and then do it ourselves.
7: No. I think it's... I decided not to talk about the other examples that I think are dystopian because it didn't really fit the theme, but I'm going to mention them here. I do think it's really it's part and parcel of living in a world where, you know, you can put digital wagers online on what happens in wars, right, these days.
3: Yep.
7: It's just sort of crazy. The loneliness epidemic is being filled for many young people by AI chatbots, where they chat to more AI than they do with their friends. And I also think the gig economy these days, we live in a convenience culture where if something doesn't happen in the next 5 minutes for you, if you don't get your takeaway in 5 minutes, you're angry and you downrate some migrant worker who has the underprivilege of having to cycle around for a job, around to give posh people their food for free. I mean, it's scary,
2: look,
7: I think.
3: It is.
2: Question, and I'm not necessarily taking a position here. I need to think through it a tad more. But if we were to reintroduce public floggings, do we think crime would go down?
3: No.
2: I think it would. And I think it would dramatically.
7: I think probably, yes.
8: I don't know if the data does support that, though.
9: It does in Singapore.
2: I don't think we have any fresh data.
7: I think on flogging.
8: No. What I'm saying about, you know, when we spoke about, you know, capital punishment and all that kind of, I don't know if the data supports that necessarily.
2: I'm taking this away from the
7: deterrent.
2: Yeah. I think on balance,
8: it's slightly different, yeah.
2: Put it out there.
7: Yeah.
9: Singapore is the perfect example. There is no crime in Singapore.
2: I think a lot of young people, particularly, live in a consequence-free world.
9: Sorry. It's not because they're well-governed. It's because they have public floggings.
8: No, I get
9: people
8: that.
9: People are punished severely for breaking the law.
8: I think the difference in Singapore, I think they tend to sort of trust their government a little bit more. I think there's a myriad of reasons why there's this crime in Singapore.
7: Yeah, but this question is an interesting one.
2: The thing is, young people particularly live in a consequence-free environment. When you see just hordes of young people going into Sainsbury's in Clapham Junction and just looting randomly, completely in the knowledge that there will be no consequences for them. I think that, and I'm not necessarily advocating public floggings, I'm not necessarily, but I think something along those lines, you would see a dramatic reduction in crime and young people go, you know what, if I act up, I may get the hell belted out of me.
7: I don't think there may be something in there. I think we do need to bring back the deterrent principle in some way, right?
3: The name and shame side. In the countryside, you have the trust boxes, like your eggs, your fruit, your veg. Yeah. And you know there's always that little security camera there. And when there is somebody that actually goes and steals some eggs, and then they are plastered across Facebook in the local area, and it's the name and shame scenario. This is a positive thing on that side.
7: Yeah.
3: Obviously, this is
8: Have we gone to name and shame and that when we were talking literally about, you know, I think that's the issue. What has happened to America? I don't think under any other president this would happen. Yeah. What has happened to America that this would be something that's even considered?
3: My
8: that's
3: point is,
8: it gets the legal go ahead.
3: The worrying thing is the social media would double down on this side and everybody would see this.
7: Yeah.
3: Like, you can't deny that.
7: That's the line, is where this is becoming. I was just going to say, I think the difference is where it looks in the States like this is part of a state-sanctioned glorification of things like violence and making it a spectacle. And it's barbaric. It really is.
9: Well,
7: Edward Gibbon, the historian, attributed Rome's fall. We talked about Rome. I talked about Rome. To barbarism. Right, and that's what we're seeing.
9: Well, so the people are really split on here. So Barbara says, the major who was a follower of Islam had been in talks with an Islamic terrorist. He then shot up an army base in Texas, killing 13 innocent people and an unborn child, by the way. He was an enemy of the state, so a firing squad is appropriate. That was Barbara. But then we've got Claire saying, watching a live execution sounds barbaric to me. I can't think of anything I'd like to see less. It would give me nightmares
2: Live stream, but I do think there needs to be a national conversation around the death penalty. Mm. I think Restore have been right in bringing it into their policy platform. Mm. It's about 50-50 from the polls I see on the support behind it. I think it is time. It's not the biggest issue the country faces, but I definitely think it's time to have that
8: conversation. I think there's everything that we've missed out, actually, because definitely would not deter someone who's willing to do that level of terrorist-type crime.
3: Mm. Yeah.
8: In fact, it actually risks turning him into a martyr.
9: Yeah.
8: That's the whole reason why they make it public in the first place.
2: I think that's the strongest argument.
8: It's kind of counterproductive in the first place, which is why, for me, it's terrifying.
9: Beverly Pierce says, bring back stocks for shoplifters. I quite like that. Could we throw tomatoes?
8: That would be fun, actually.
3: That would work, yeah. Anyway, still to come tonight, we're heading to the Falkland Islands, where we have Mark White is on the ground live, waving the flag for Britain. Don't miss it. This is Saturday 5, only on GB News.
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11: Heavy thunderstorms continue to affect parts of central and eastern Mediterranean. Meanwhile, across Spain, it's generally going to be a sunny Sunday. Here are those thundery showers slowly clearing from Italy, but some heavy downpours for Croatia and heading down across the mainland of Greece. Plenty of fine weather for Spain. The Balearics looking dry and sunny. Sunny spells for Madeira and the Canaries. Just the chance of one or two showers here and a continued possibility of showers into next week. Showers also continue in Santorini.
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13: Hello there, good evening. Welcome to your latest GB News weather forecast from the Met Office. Showers slowly easing as we go through tonight, turning quite chilly under clearing skies, perhaps one or two mist and fog patches, all thanks to a quick ridge of high pressure pushing through ahead of the next weather system, bringing rain later on Sunday. So the details for the rest of Saturday into the early hours of Sunday. We do have a scattering of showers, but they should slowly move back to coastal stretches as we head through the night. Generally clear skies across northern and eastern areas. The wind's falling lighter, so single figure temperatures here. A touch of grass frost possible across the northern half of the UK, but thicker cloud bringing some patchy rain into the southwest. So for Sunday morning, let's have a look at the details across Scotland. We do have a mixture of sunny spells and scattered showers to start the day. Quite a chilly start, temperatures in mid-single figures, but plenty of sunny spells in between. A dry, bright start across parts of Northern Ireland, and one or two showers still possible into Northern England and Wales too. But thicker cloud across southwestern parts of England. Lovely sunshine to start the day across eastern and southeastern parts of England. And then gradually through the day, we'll see this cloud and rain slowly push north and eastwards. But it is going to be confined to western and southwestern parts. Most areas on Sunday will have a fine day, plenty of bright or sunny spells, the cloud increasing, but winds generally lighter, so it should just feel a touch less chilly tomorrow. Temperatures still around the mid-teens, 16 or 17 Celsius across the far south. Into Monday, the band of rain continues to push north and eastwards. We could see a few heavier bursts across parts of Wales, the Midlands, southeast England as we move through the day. But generally overall, a cloudy picture across the whole of the UK. Some brisk winds around the coast, quite murky over the hills as well as that rain pushes through. Brighter with sunshine and showers Tuesday, but then hopefully drier again on Wednesday and still on the warm side.
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3: 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Thank you very much for all of your messages so far. So, GB News is in the Falkland Islands as a row over the sovereignty of the South Atlantic archipelago continues. GB News home and security editor Mark White

0: finger on something there, because I think, you know, as far as the Islanders are concerned, they have seen a sustained campaign of harassment effectively for more than four decades now, that ebbs and flows depending on the political climate in Argentina and of course on economic issues such as, you know, the very profitable fishing around the islands, and now of course the burgeoning oil industry. They are things that are big revenue earners for the island chain that I'm sure Argentina would like to get their hands on. Where we are at the moment, we should say, we come down to Stanley Harbour, hence the high vis before we're allowed on here. And what you can see behind us is the Falkland Islands Government Fisheries Patrol vessel, Lilibet, and we're told that was named by local school children long before Meghan Markle got the idea of naming one of her offspring after Queen Elizabeth the Second. So Lilibet is out there very regularly in the oceans, the seas around the Falklands, ensuring that the fisheries zones there are properly protected and that no foreign nations that shouldn't be there, such as Argentina, for instance, are allowed to fish.
1: The Argentinians are working on it there. But one question I think we should kind of talk about is what have the Argentinians done in the past, and how far do we think they're willing to go now? Because in the past, they've obviously economically... Oh, I think we have now got Mark White back live with us from the Falkland Islands.
0: Yeah, and unfortunately, 7,900 miles away from where you are is not conducive to a solid satellite signal. So we do drop out from time to time. But yeah, I was just saying that, you know, they want to ensure that the waters around here are protected, just in case any pesky fishing crews that haven't bought licenses are not in these waters. For instance, it's worth £36 million just selling the licenses for fishing around the Falklands to the Falkland Islands government. And of course, when the oil starts flowing in a year or two's time, again, that is going to be very significant in terms of revenue that will bring in. We're told that it will double the GDP off the Falkland Islands once the oil starts flowing. You were asking there, EJ, about what the Argentinians have done in the past, what they might do in the future. Well, of course, they went to war in the past. Their military nowadays, though, is in no position to mount any kind of military campaign. No one even expects that. Having said that, they are buying new equipment, fighter jets, second-hand fighter jets. They are buying Apache helicopters from the US, or Black Hawk helicopters, I should say, from the US, and other equipment. They are building up their forces again. What is possible, though, you know, as well as the kind of diplomatic pressure that Argentina wants to apply to the British government and the Falkland Islands, you could see, especially when the oil industry gets underway, maybe a campaign of harassment out on the seas. We don't know just what the Argentinians might be considering in their playbook of causing mischief here. But, you know, the British government here and the Falkland Islands government say they will be prepared for whatever Argentina decides to throw at them in the coming months and years.
1: One question for you also is, do you think this is bullying from actually an island with 4,000 people on compared to Argentinians' 40 million people?
0: Well, yeah, I think it's tantamount to bullying. There's no doubt about it. It's certainly harassment, and it's been harassment and applying pressure for more than four decades now. What they've told me, the islanders down here, which I think many people were probably quite surprised by back home in the UK, is that, you know, for them, understandably, they believed that the war was over in 82 and that was it. But not a bit of it. You know, this

0: Continued campaign of harassment, of bullying by the Argentinians has continued ever since. But what the islanders tell me is that the more that Argentina tries to push the Falkland Islanders around, tries to get its way in terms of sovereignty over these islands, the more determined they are to remain British. It makes them much more resolute. And listen, there's no more patriotically British place, I don't think, on the planet than the Falkland Islands. They hang their flags, the Union of Falkland Island flags up. Very happy to do that. That is seen as being patriotic, not being seen as right-wing in any way, shape or form.
1: Yeah, I just want to jump in. Of course, we don't have a sort of Margaret Thatcher type figure here, and I just wonder how the locals feel. Do they feel like there is someone genuinely here that would come to their rescue if the worst did happen?
0: Well, it's certainly an interesting question, isn't it, given how this Labour government in particular is so very keen to abide by international law. And the concern would be that with Javier Milei going, as he is warning and threatening, to an international court over sovereignty issues and over oil drilling around the Falklands, what does that mean? Does that mean perhaps that, you know, the pressure might become too strong for this Labour government, that they do consider some kind of a deal with the Argentinians? Well, they're not saying that at the moment. They are sticking by the British government line that we've had throughout the last four decades, which is, you know, the sovereignty issues lies with the people. If the people in the Falkland Islands want to remain British, then British they shall remain.
2: Thank you very much, Mark. That's the GB News Home and Securities editor.
3: Cheers, Mark.
2: No, thank you very much. I think kind of seeing the visuals there is overwhelming. It's kind of like you actually realise the one thing that they have just done is a referendum and voted 99.8% of people to stay British.
1: Yeah. Joe, I want to pose a question to the panel here, based on what Mark just said there. Do you think if it did kick off in that sense, that a Labour government is much more likely to negotiate with the Argentines?
4: No.
1: Or there will be some sort of Margaret Thatcher type, right, that's it, we're going to get whatever ships we can muster, we're all going to go down there. What do you guys think?
5: I don't even think that's a sensible question, because of course we would defend the Falkland Islands, because he would know that the direct comparison would immediately be made with Margaret Thatcher. I do think, however, that Milei is facing difficult times in Argentina. The economy is tanking, he's got elections looming, and I think lots of this is probably just saber rattling because people like this kind of thing. Mm.
4: But also the right wing here have really been holding him up as this, isn't he great, and he's ponting about with a chainsaw, making all these ridiculous claims and comments. Yeah. Now, it's important to remember, you know, these aren't our friends, right? And I think some of the right in Britain have forgotten that until recently.
6: A bit of nuance here. You can separate two things out.
4: You can
6: separate populist sabre-rattling at home as well as libertarian economic policies. It's perfectly fine. So, you know what, in terms of his libertarian economic policies, more of that, please. But we also disagree very firmly with his stance on the Falklands. Yes, which, again, I don't even think he believes sincerely. I think it's just domestic, for domestic consumption.
2: Mm. It's obviously a time of an election. In the past, they've done economic campaigns to kind of undermine the Falkland Islands. And obviously, the sea line oil fields that are coming up obviously going to be producing oil and money in a year's time. It's a very strategic island in a very big debate at the same time.
5: But they have absolutely no claim to the Falkland Islands. We actually colonised it probably about 100 years before they even... You know, Argentina even existed. They have no claim to it at all.
6: And isn't it good to see Mark White getting a holiday as well?
4: Chile.
6: Behind Ben Leo and Dougie, perhaps the third best sniffing out a junket at GB News.
2: We did enjoy seeing him in a nice high-vis jacket there, but still to come tonight.
7: Well, Janet, can I just make clear to you, the Standards Commissioner and others have ruled on this and that blanket is not appropriate.
8: I apologise for using the word blanket.
2: Yes, it is a time for another servings of our triggered tantrums.
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10: Well, it's changed enormously over my working lifetime. You know, I've been working

0: for 50 years. And a lot of what Ella's talking about used to happen when I first went into business, worked in newsrooms, worked at radio stations, TV stations. But honestly, we have 49 police forces in this country, right? Nearly half of them are now headed up by a female chief constable. Now you can say, well, it should be half or even half. But when I think of the progress we've made in the last 20 years to integrating women into the workplace, for instance, the fire brigade gave up height restrictions altogether because they found it was sexist. So now they will simply look for a candidate and assess that person on their ability to do the job, male or female, with no height restrictions.
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2: I think it's going to be quite a bumpy ride, probably, for the King in the Caribbean. It's not an easy task. He's between a rock and a hard place, really, because he has got these calls for reparations, for an apology, and yet he's got the government ministers repeating their long-standing advice that they are not going to apologise for something which was not illegal at the time it was happening, i.e. the slave trade, and that they're not going to pay reparations. I mean, there have been discussions and talks about other forms of compensation, be it in education programmes and other forms of money going in, but straightforward reparations for the slave trade are not on the agenda as far as the government's concerned, and the King has to do what his government ministers said. I know that this is deeply personal to the King.
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3: And of course, the night was rightly dominated by Dolly Parton.
4: It was. To her. It was. This was. It was really quite emotional at certain points in it. There was a dedicated segment by a country singer called Kacey Musgrave, who performed "I Will Always Love You" in honour of Dolly Parton, which naturally got viewers crying away at home. And the biggest award of the night at these awards is the Video of the Year. And this year, that went to Taylor Swift. You may have heard of her. Yes. So she won the biggest award of the night. But even Taylor took a moment in her acceptance speech to dedicate the award to the one and only Dolly Parton. And this is what she had to say.
5: Most importantly, I want to thank and dedicate this award to one person, the ultimate showgirl, Dolly Parton.
1: GB News, the People's Channel.
6: Welcome back to the Saturday Five. It's time for our triggered tantrums, and Trey, you're going to be taking away for us.
7: Ooh. Okay, so my one, I always come back to the gift that keeps giving, and that is MAGA getting their religions a little bit cross-eyed. Let's take a look.
8: Would you like to see the Bible taught in public schools?
9: Yes, I think it would be good too.
8: Would you like to see certain books banned in schools?
9: Not that I can think of offhand. No. The Muslim thing, but whatever there is, the Torah, whatever that is, I don't know.
8: The Muslim Torah?
9: Yeah.
8: I know. You'd want the Torah, the Muslim Torah, to be banned?
9: Yes. I've just gone too far the other way.
8: What about the Jewish Quran?
9: That's fine.
10: I mean, they are rather led, aren't they, these?
7: I think at this moment you just have to laugh. And what's scary is that everyone gets a chance to vote. I think that's scary.
4: Is that your takeaway from this?
7: That's one of the takeaways.
4: It's disenfranchised.
7: I think people are so in an echo chamber that you just know that there's no critical thinking for them to actually get that confused.
11: The left have always been suspicious of democracy. They always have this view that we are the experts, we are the class of people that knows best, and as a result, the everyday man or woman, well, we need to make sure that they can't have their own say.
7: Are you kidding me? The left is just as crazy, if not more so. We've sat here week and after week. There are lots of people that should have to pass some sort of test before they can vote. I don't say it's a right or left thing. I think some people are just not informed. I'm not actually advocating that some people shouldn't vote. Of course not, guys. I'm being tongue-in-cheek here. But it's just crazy.
10: Children?
7: That level of ignorance is actually shocking. That's what shocks me.
10: Not sure that you should be shocked by that. I think if you went out onto the street now in Paddington and asked people, did a straw poll of 100 people, who was the Prime Minister, what's the book of the Jews or the Muslims, you'll be very surprised.
7: Can we do it for next week?
6: Maybe I think the Vox pops. Yeah, maybe we should get out on the streets.
7: I'll volunteer. I have loads of time on my hands.

0: maybe that's my ignorance. Maybe it's my ignorance, because I just assume people would know what the religious texts were called. You're right. There are a lot of people who have no idea what is the Jewish book called, what is the Muslim book. Then maybe they have no idea.
1: What's the Buddhist?
2: You've got to remember that most people don't read a newspaper, don't read past the headline when they're looking online. You know, there is a massive...
1: And that's just you.
3: But I think sometimes these people are in their own little world, and maybe they're just happy. I don't know what their exact world would look like if we went into their brain, but sometimes you just think, maybe they're just happy living their own little world.
1: No, 100%. Many people don't get served news content on their Instagrams and their TikToks. Some people do, but the vast majority don't, right?
3: And it's just get AI cats and dogs dancing.
1: Exactly. Yeah. That's what Renee likes as well, is the AI videos.
3: Is that your high five? Is this real or is this AI? I'm so confused right now.
2: I send things to Kai all the time and he goes, you know that's AI, don't you?
3: Kai's like, no, that's deadly real. Go on, a tantrum.
1: There was a great one with a bar nail once that Renee wanted to use as her high five and it was just not real.
3: I don't know how much
1: more obvious it could be. I mean, it was sort of cute.
3: It should have definitely slipped through the net. It would have made us all smile. But let's move on. So, Will, what is your tantrum this week?
4: Yeah, we're going to check in on the Welsh Parliament and look at the heavyweights that are representing Wales. They've been having a debate about a default 20 mile per hour speed limit in the country, which, by the way, is woke nonsense. How slow is 20 miles per hour? But the one thing, that wasn't the policy that was being debated, that they really took issue with was the use of the word blanket, which was then patrolled quite mercilessly. Let's take a look.
5: But when it comes down to the actual blanket, I shouldn't say that, sorry. Oh!
6: When some people say that a 20-mile-an-hour blanket ban... Oh, sorry, I do apologise. It's in my notes. I didn't mean to say it.
7: I don't expect members to repeat where there has been a clear rule in the previous Senate in terms of terminology around this. Members are being, by and large, very good in sticking to the terminology of this debate. But please, don't try my patience.
4: Doesn't this just say it all about modern politics? A group of midwit lightweights getting caught up with what particular words that they are using at the expense of actually trying to make substantive changes to people's lives. How embarrassing.
2: It's just newspeak, isn't it? Newspeak. It's rewriting the dictionary, rewriting the books. This is what we're seeing all the time. We see it in the NHS every day, you know, where the word mother and father is offensive. No, go away.
3: But isn't it just, like, the fact, like, it's not 20 everywhere in Wales, and if it was, then it'd be, oh, well, that would be painful just getting anywhere. Try to get to Snowdonia, it'd be take all it takes to walk up there.
1: Mm. I think the Welsh Senate should be focused on other priorities.
2: Yeah.
1: It's been a running joke, I think, for some time, that the calibre of people who run for office there is diabolical. I think Labour Party is a lot to blame for that, frankly, and I think I come from Welsh Labour, but I think it's like a frog in a boiling pot. Like, it's got worse and worse without realising. Complacency. It's been complacency breeds idiocy.
4: And you look at the absolutely idiotic people that you find in these devolved parliaments, and what's Andy Burnham's one big thing? He wants to devolve power further. So I can't wait to see the high flyers that end up in the mayoralty offices of this country as a result of Andy Burnham's plans.
1: Hang on, some of the most talented politicians in the country are mayors.
4: Yeah,
1: like, I'm sorry, and that goes across the political spectrum. Some of the most ambitious, charismatic politicians have seen that mayoralties are the way they can make the most difference.
4: It was the bureaucracy that you build around those particular people that is going to attract impressive types.
2: I do think, to lighten the mood a little, I think it's really, really important to read out this comment from Richard, a.k.a. Anglo Traction. Does that mean we can't call Kai a wet blanket?
1: Absolutely not. It's bad. It's banned.
3: But I think with this clip, it keeps going on and on. So if you do have the pleasure of seeing it later, yeah, it's a gift that does keep on giving. I do have to say that. But now, please, don't go anywhere, because coming up on this Saturday 5, we've got The Extra, where we get to let our hair down even more. Anything can happen. What could possibly go wrong? So get ready. We'll be back in a moment, because it's going to be the Saturday 5 Extra. And one thing that we are ready for is making sure we find them extra high fives to make you smile.
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9: Hello there, good evening. Welcome to your latest GB News weather forecast from the Met Office. Showers slowly easing as we go through tonight, turning quite chilly under clearing skies, perhaps one or two mist and fog patches, all thanks to a quick ridge of high pressure pushing through ahead of the next weather system, bringing rain later on Sunday. So the details for the rest of Saturday into the early hours of Sunday. We do have a scattering of showers, but they should slowly move back to coastal stretches as we head through the night. Generally clear skies across northern and eastern areas. The wind's falling lighter, so single figure temperatures here. A touch of grass frost possible across the northern half of the UK, but thicker cloud bringing some patchy rain into the southwest. So for Sunday morning, let's have a look at the details across Scotland. We do have a mixture of sunny spells and scattered showers to start the day. Quite a chilly start, temperatures in mid-single figures, but plenty of sunny spells in between. A dry, bright start across parts of Northern Ireland, and one or two showers still possible into Northern England and Wales too. But thicker cloud across southwestern parts of England. Lovely sunshine to start the day across eastern and southeastern parts of England. And then gradually through the day, we'll see this cloud and rain slowly push north and eastwards. But it is going to be confined to western and southwestern parts. Most areas on Sunday will have a fine day, plenty of bright or sunny spells, the cloud increasing, but winds generally lighter. So it should just feel a touch less chilly tomorrow. Temperatures still around the mid-teens, 16 or 17 Celsius across the far south. Into Monday, the band of rain continues to push north and eastwards. We could see a few heavier bursts across parts of Wales, the Midlands, southeast England as we move through the day. But generally overall, a cloudy picture across the whole of the UK, some brisk winds around the coast, quite murky over the hills as well as that rain pushes through. Brighter with sunshine and showers Tuesday, but then hopefully drier again on Wednesday and still on the warm side.
8: Today, clouds overhead, total zen within. 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
10: 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UK only. Entrance must be 18 or over. Lines close at 4 p.m. on the 23rd of October. 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
20: I've been in Westminster for a long time, but I know that though power may be here, its effect on people's lives is across the whole of the country. We may be where rules are made, but it's where they're implemented that matters. Join me, Jacob Rees-Mogg, for forthright and frank discussion on where Britain has come from, where it's going, and where it will end up. 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Vox Populi, Vox Dei.
3: 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Five voices, five opinions, and five huge personalities. I'm AJ Pritchard, alongside Will Kingston, Dr. Rene, Tradelow, and Kai Wilshaw. And tonight on the show,
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1: And maybe she's a bigger fan of meatballs than me. What's the Princess of Wales doing in IKEA?
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0: Welcome back to the Saturday Five Extra, Britain's biggest Saturday night TV show. And Kai, how are your meatballs? Are they good?
1: Well, IKEA meatballs, you can actually buy and put them in the freezer. If you don't know that at home, you're welcome. And so you can take the taste of the IKEA kitchen away with you back home. My parents used to do it all the time. We'd have it as a treat meal.
0: Very tasty. Funnily enough, it's not something I've ever thought about or wanted to do. But anyway, thank you very much. If you think that news is helpful, please let us know at gbnews.com/yoursay, because Kai is always the gift that just keeps on giving. But before we start tearing into each other, it's your time for the Saturday Night News with Tatiana Sanchez.
2: Thank you very much. The top stories at 8 o'clock. Donald Trump says he thinks it's time for Ukraine to get a new president as he responded to Zelensky's criticism of the US diesel deal with Russia. Zelensky warned a new deal to release millions of tons of Russian diesel into the US would provide Moscow with money to continue its war in Ukraine. Speaking to media as he left the White House, Mr. Trump said the Ukrainian president wants to make problems for the world by continuing to authorize attacks on Russian refineries. Donald Trump confirmed last night an agreement had been reached with Moscow to suspend sanctions on Russian diesel exports until the 7th of April. A man has died after entering an enclosure and being attacked by a tiger at Yorkshire Wildfire Park, police say. Emergency services were contacted after the man entered the enclosure and was attacked by the tiger shortly after 1:30 this afternoon. Despite the efforts of medical personnel, the man was pronounced dead at the scene. His family has been informed. Elsewhere, US death row inmate Krista Pike has been discharged from hospital following her botched execution at the end of last month. The 50-year-old murderer has been returned to the prison where she's spent the last 30 years, according to a statement from her lawyers. She's continuing to receive medical care at the prison. Pike survived two lethal injections, which left her in a critical condition in hospital. Earlier this week, she regained consciousness and began speaking, stunning experts, medical staff and her lawyers. And several arrests have been made earlier today at a pro-Palestine protest in London, with activists accused of damaging a war memorial. Demonstrators gathered on the embankment and marched to Whitehall, where a rally was taking place. There were scuffles between officers and a group of demonstrators, while some marchers shouted, "Shame on you," at pro-Israel counter-demonstrations. Police confirmed arrests had been made after the alleged damage to a memorial commemorating the Battle of Britain. Protesters were also arrested for allegedly supporting proscribed organisation Palestine Action. Our national reporter, Charlie Peters, was there.
3: Did you support Hezbollah firing rockets into Israel on October 8th?
4: Did I support them? I'm not going to answer that question. You could argue that because they're an occupied people, they have a right to use violence. How you use violence is another matter. I have my views. I've told you I do not believe in violence. I do not believe in violence for prosecuting your point of view.
3: Sir, if you don't believe in violence, why do you think that this terrorist organisation should be deprescribed?
4: You call it a terrorist organisation, and that is an arbitrary designation.
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0: Welcome back.

0: to the Saturday 5 Extra. It's now time for the main event. It's the ultimate debate of our times. Is it time to scrap net zero? Labour have doubled down on their environmental policies, while the Conservatives and Reform are pledging to ditch the policy. Second out, it's round one, and I'm going to be taking on Kai tonight, so it's my first time doing the scrap. Kai, this is a big one, and I think it's really important that we do scrap net zero for multiple points, and it affects so many people in so many different ways. I think when it comes down to our economic growth and the British jobs, why are we driving British businesses overseas that are taking jobs and tax revenue, as one thing, out of the country? We talk about the cost of living crisis that we've got in the UK. People are struggling to fundamentally heat their homes and put food on the table. Why should we put these struggling families, the cost of this government climate change target, back on them? Again and again, the people at home are suffering for what is, unfortunately, Britain producing only 1% of the global CO2 emissions. Whatever we realistically do, are we going to make a bigger impact on the global, actually, temperature rise? I arguably don't think we actually can do anything on that side. Why should Britain sacrifice this competitive side when we are only emitting such a small amount of carbon gases? And then one thing that we are in right now, energy crisis. When it comes down to war, we need to make sure we onshore our energy. And we can do that in so many different ways. So why import fossil fuels when Britain still has its own resources and can actually give us more strength? We are an island. We need to make sure we secure our energy for the future. And when it comes to the taxpayers, the cost of this, shouldn't we establish whether the taxpayers can realistically afford this before actually putting the deadlines in place?
1: Yeah, I take some of those points, right? The cost of, you know, the fact that we're only 1% of global emissions. I understand that. And I think maybe we've been a bit too dogmatic about these things. Net zero doesn't necessarily mean we need to do it in the way it's been done thus far. For instance, North Sea oil, the Labour government is looking at it, and I think they will reopen to those oil fields, even though, as we know, it's a declining oil field, so it's not going to be a silver bullet. But on some of the other points about net zero, I accept that, again, there are some big item line items of spending. But if you look back at the broader picture, it is one of a levelling up story, but also now a major part of our economy that you can't really just cut out. So 1.1 million in full-time jobs have been contributed by net zero adjacent industries, 105 billion in gross value added. That's a huge part of our economy, but also one that is additive. So there's an 11% wage premium compared to the average job, and many of those are also have much higher productivity than other jobs, similar jobs. So I think that's critical, but also there's more coming down the pipe. So there's £455 billion worth of energy infrastructure in the pipeline already. These are happening in places like Yorkshire, which critically, by the way, you know, Luke Campbell, the mayor of Hull and South, I don't remember which part of Yorkshire, Humberside, has split from Reform on some net zero issues because he knows it's a massive green jobs creator in his area. That's why he's not been quite as bullish as some Reform figures have been, like Richard Tice. Scrapping it at this point also, as well as giving away a huge part of our economy, would create investor uncertainty. This has been government policy for many, many years, Labour and Tory. The Labour Party passed the Climate Change Act. Theresa May codified the target for 2050 in 2019. So scrapping it now, what does that mean in terms of undermining confidence in Britain? And then finally, just the final piece, the gas dependencies are real risk as an island nation. That is why so many people are paying more in energy costs. We are uniquely badly isolated. And net zero and renewables are part of the solution to trying to make ourselves energy independent.
0: Yeah, I think there's a couple of good points there. We do employ more people because of that. But the exporting of emissions instead of eliminating them is one thing. Why are we reducing global emissions or simply just moving them somewhere else down the line? It's kind of just being smart about how you do it. But I think the really worrying thing is actually when it comes down to the technology and the infrastructure, yes, we may be able to put in hundreds of windmills here

0: or solar panels there, but the actual grid can't actually cope with the energy coming through. So there's multiple occasions where we've had to turn off wind farms and literally be like, we can't deal with the power because the grid, the infrastructure is not there to actually consume it in the first place, which is like, well, we just may as well just flick them on and then, well, we just got to flick them off because we can't actually get the energy from the windmill to the house that needs it.
1: Yeah, the grid is clearly under pressure and needs to be upgraded. That was many of the net zero costs. People have to realise these big figures, there are huge figures involved, but many of them are baked into any other scenario that we would choose. So even if you deviate from net zero and what, you fire up a gas-fired power plant, number one, you can't do that overnight. Number two, many of the grid upgrade costs, many of the transmission costs and so on have to be, that investment is needed anyway in the grid, whether or not we are full net zero renewables or any other option that people say that is possible, which often, by the way, they're not.
0: Yeah, we need to open our side and actually offer everything. I do agree on that, but the actual, it's time to scrap net zero, in my opinion, has to be there. And I'm going to bring you to a point which is always hilarious. On Strictly, we would call it the kettle moment. If somebody did a really bad performance, you knew it because there was a spike in the electricity grid because everybody got off their couch, walked the kettle, we flicked the kettle on, and therefore we pretty much can guarantee that that person is going home that night. And when it comes down to the energy uses, who here has got an electric car? Renee,
2: I've got a hybrid.
0: You got a hybrid? Nobody else got electric cars?
3: Well, one of the issues we have is you can't charge it unless you've got a driveway that easy.
0: There it is.
1: I'm gay, I don't drive.
2: I don't need to, I don't need to charge it because it's a hybrid.
4: Electric cars
2: are what? But do you know what? Your argument, well, we're so far down the line, we can't change it, we're too far in. That's just suicide again, and that is exactly what we are doing. We are committing suicide by being so absolutely doggedly fixed to these rules. For example, Wimpy Homes this week, made an announcement that they are no longer going to build homes in London because it is so expensive to do so that they cannot make the profit that they want. Now, I'm not going to get into how much profit these people make or not, but what they said, they gave some examples. Let me give you one. One is that developers in London now have to prove that they will increase biodiversity on their site for the next 30 years.
1: Yeah.
2: It's mad.
1: Renee, that's nothing to do with net zero, and the Labour government has brought in new measures to get rid of all those requirements. So, for instance, they had had a big announcement on procurement that stopped so many of the social value measures being added in to increase the cost it takes to compete for contracts.
4: So, Kai's argument effectively boiled down to two things. Number one, because there is so much money to be made by grifting green energy as a result of massive subsidies from the government, they're going to create a new industry out of it. Yeah, fine. Again, I don't think it's the most efficient industry because it is an industry which has been created by effectively banning fossil fuels. But you're right, there have been a few grifters who have got jobs out of this and made a bit of money out of it.
1: And then are you calling the 1.1 million people who have green energy jobs grifters?
4: Absolutely right. And then the second thing is, just because the policy is so bad but we're so far down the road, well, sunk costs and all that, we can't really give it up now. Here's the simple question, which just ruins every single argument around net zero. Net zero is a ban on fossil fuels. If you're so confident in the green energy revolution and the associated economic benefits, why don't you just lift the ban and let the market run its course? And I'm sure all of those grifters will then see the opportunity and compete against all other energy sources to try and actually then make a buck.
1: It's not a ban on fossil fuels. It's not an outright ban on fossil fuels. You know that. So, I mean, I don't see anybody would answer
2: the question. Do you know what? If Andy Burnham is absolutely committed to what he said, reindustrialising the UK, the way he's going to do that is to open back up the iron factories, the steel factories, the furnaces, to actually give people jobs. Jobs that can be done with your hands, because I know you lot on the left are a bit snobbish about jobs that can be done with your hands.
1: Working people in
2: working cities who want to go to work every day and earn an honest living, but their livelihoods have been taken away from them by deindustrialisation.
1: As always, this is just reheated BS from the noughties.
0: I'm going to come back to the net zero side on this one. And one thing I did mention before, and I hate waste. I absolutely hate waste, whether that be energy, time, whatever it may be. But Britain has spent, here it is, more than $1.5 billion so far in 2026 paying wind farms to switch off because they literally have a bottleneck on the grid. It's outrageous.
2: Paying ridiculous amounts per firm for electricity.
0: Why do we create the wind farm, but not? It's like a backwards mentality. You surely,

0: You do up the house, you work the foundations, and you build up from there. We've kind of put the roof on before we've even got foundations in.
1: They are the dark satanic mills of the modern age. I'm so sick of getting on a train, going through the English countryside, and seeing those enormous eyesores blighting the otherwise beautiful, green and pleasant lands of England. They are awful. They need to be ditched. I think every single one of them should be bulldozed when a right-wing government comes in.
2: Says a man who's never, clearly never, ever passed through Didcot Parkway and seen those enormous furnaces blasting out, and I remember when
1: a tribute to the Industrial Revolution that this country brought to the world, but, and did enormous.
2: Why don't you take pride in our leading role in the next Industrial Revolution?
3: Because I want taking people place to on have our food island. On their table and lights over their heads.
4: I do think one of the issues, though.
2: Sorry, still have that.
4: Sorry, I just want to say,
1: take it away.
4: I think one of the issues is a PR problem. I don't think your ordinary average person whose bill's going up and up and up has seen any sort of benefit of net zero. I don't think I could point to it. And when you said about electric cars, in some many ways, I would love to have one. I think most people probably can't afford them. Yep. They're quite expensive, and the government definitely doesn't want to have the Chinese cars in at actual cost price, because probably everyone will be driving those cars.
0: They already have.
4: But I don't, you know, and then how are you going to charge them up? You know, the lamppost, maybe there's one on the street, if everyone had the infrastructure. I just think it's a bit of a PR problem. I think on paper, from a moral point of view, yes, of course.
2: But it's... I think that's the worst argument, the moral point of view. I think that's why we've got ourselves into this problem, is by trying to... I think the framing, you're totally right. It's been a branding problem.
4: Nobody knows what
2: net zero is, and it's become a vessel for everything the right-wingers hate about, like, us spending ridiculous money. There are great examples of stupid projects.
4: Yeah. But why is that? If there were so many great... And I'm not against it, by the way, but if there are so many great... Why do you think it's failing to sort of cut through for your average person who's...
0: Because I don't think we have these debates. I don't think they sit around the table like, okay, you want this, great, but how do we actually achieve that and get to that point of view? Because if somebody at home had a solar power panel, a power bank on the side of the house, and they knew they were going to save money, they'd be happy.
4: They'd be up for
0: They would be good for that investment.
1: If we could change the laws of economics, sure, that would be fantastic. Kai, if this actually doesn't change the environment in any way, which we all agree it doesn't, what you're effectively just arguing for is a centralised economy. You're saying the government has made a bet on basically green energy. They think they know better than the market, and as a result of that, they've put all their chips in on it. Why not just go the whole hog and say, right, we want full-on communism. We want full-on control of every single industry. Because that's effectively what this is.
4: That's a big stretch.
2: Well, I think you make a good point that actually a controlled economy sort of is coming back into fashion in lots of Western economies.
1: At least
2: for better, for worse. But I think in the UK, I don't think full net zero is the answer. But I do think that investing in green energies will, in the long term, help. The problem we have right now is there's a bottleneck.
1: We are
2: suffering right now because of how isolated we are, and we're uniquely vulnerable to energy shocks. So it's kind of a bad time. But I still think it's the right long-term bet.
1: I agree. I do appreciate how you're honest about it. What net zero effectively is, it is a morally virtuous way to get to a completely controlled, planned economy, which is what leftists have always desired, and they're using green energy as a way to actually be the vehicle to get there.
4: If you could get energy, honestly, from green sources and you sorted out bottlenecks, recipe, you wouldn't say that's actually a good thing rather than worrying about getting fossil fuels from God knows where to get to these shores.
0: You wouldn't have this stress if you won the Great British Giveaway, would you? You would have no stress. We'd be driving around the countryside. Yes, I do think it would be better to have less windmills. They are eyesores, in my opinion. Time for the Great British Giveaway now. There's just 2 weeks left, so this is how you can win the biggest prize of the year so far, a brand new motorhome worth £75,000 and £35,000 in tax-free cash. Someone has to win it, and it really could be you sat at home, or Kai over there.
2: Yeah.
0: Here's all you need to find out the information.
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0: 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UK only. Entrance must be 18 or over. Lines close at 4 p.m. on the 23rd of October. We may call the winner live after all entry routes have closed. Please check the closing time if listening or watching on demand. Good luck.
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1: Welcome back to the Saturday 5 Extra. 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Thank you very much for all the messages. But now it's time for our high fives. So I feel like this, come on guys, more energy. We've had a lot
27: energy
1: of
27: for the high
1: strong
27: fives.
1: Topics, but
27: opinions.
1: This is a happy one. This is a positive, this is a world record. So for this uplifting moment, up next.

0: Or a five-hour plank.
1: No.
0: I feel like most people think like 10 seconds or a minute. 5 hours doing an abdominal plank. What? That is...
1: Is that a world record that's gender or is it just pure? Anybody?
2: It is female.
1: Oh, is that a female world record then?
0: But
1: okay.
0: 5 hours. That is crazy. We've done a three-hour show and you've still got another 2 hours of planking
2: to go.
0: That'd
2: be insane.
3: Yeah, I mean, I've got a feeling. I looked up planking because I once really got into planking because my back was hurting so much and my other half, who's a spinal surgeon, said that's what I needed to do. And initially I could do it for 10 seconds, but eventually I could just read a book for 20 minutes.
1: Yeah.
3: So I thought I was...
1: Whilst planking?
3: Yeah, but listen, I thought
0: that's
3: I was impressive.
0: That's a skill in itself.
3: So I looked it up and I think there's a world record in men that's like 24 hours or that's something.
0: Yeah. What?
2: Can I make one comment? One thing I find offensive about this high five is
3: what?
2: This trend. Yes, I'll tell you what it is. This trend that we're seeing to make every sport this sort of like pyrotechnic, like, ooh, fireworks and lights.
0: I agree with
2: and
0: that.
2: Cricket is the same these days when I last went to see cricket years ago. Yeah. Like, it is fundamentally doing a plank. Like, why are there fireworks going off?
3: Right, I agree. This is my challenge.
0: You
3: next
0: don't like
3: week.
0: Celebrations.
2: Will agrees.
0: Like fireworks.
1: I agree. No, Will agrees entirely. Which I'm shocked by.
3: I think next week, I, for the entire show, should have to do a plank here on
0: plank
3: the guest.
0: Plank it out.
2: But I am a plank. We do a plank as well.
0: But you get zero pyrotechnics for you.
3: Yeah.
0: You don't even get a clap at the end. You just get a signature saying, well done, Kai.
1: With a Welsh
0: hours.
1: Flag and maybe Will sat with
0: your
1: back.
2: Great, thanks.
0: Okay, Dr. Rene, it's your turn for the hype.
3: So there are no pyrotechnics here, Kai, you'll be pleased to know. But there's a young lady called Emmy Lou Vaxby who, when she was 5, 6, started mudlarking on the Thames. Now, mudlarking is when you go down when the Thames, the tide is out, and you look for treasure, Roman artifacts and things in the mud. You have to have a license to do it. It is something I have always fancied doing. And this young lady, she's 14 now, she still does it every weekend. She's not on a screen. She's not, you know, destroying her brain. She's out doing something really fun. So much so that a book publishing company came to her and asked her to do a book, and she's written The Mudlarker's Guide to the Thames.
1: Wow.
0: Let's see it.
3: As a 14-year-old.
4: Now, Emmy Lou, when did you start mudlarking?
5: The first time I ever went mudlarking was with a friend called Robin, who is also here, and her mum, Charlotte, when I was 5, and we just went, I don't know where we went, but there was lots of pottery, and that's one of my memories. I think my favourite find is probably a pipe bulb with some lettering and things with a certain mark. I don't know where it's from, but I quite like it.
3: High five.
2: That is amazing.
1: I do wonder, though, why do they need a license? Is it in case if they find Roman treasure, they've got to...
2: It's
3: and
2: very,
3: they don't want thousands of people down churning up the...
2: It's very complicated. So a friend of mine, Crawford, shout out to Crawford, does a lot of this. He has
3: who
2: a license.
3: Kai's going to arrange to take me,
2: Well, you're going to definitely... I will take you along to see his collection. He's got... I was just looking through our WhatsApps and he always sends me these random things. A Roman intaglio decorated with a hippocampus.
3: Yeah.
2: However, it's very complicated. The Museum of London and the City of London all have a stake in... Basically, you have to... get approved to keep the things that you
1: so
2: find
1: they've got
2: on the
1: first dibs of anything you find.
2: Yeah, they can take it away at any point.
1: What?
2: Because I don't know why. I'm not sure why exactly.
1: Wow.
2: I suppose it's to do with
0: it's a treasure hunt. It's like a
3: are
0: live
3: you just
0: treasure
3: it
0: hunt.
3: For the money?
2: No, I'm not. You can't sell them.
1: I sound like an out and out capitalist. But surely, if you're taking your time off, you're in the mud, and you find something expensive, surely at least 50.
0: Plus, you're probably cleaning up the area.
1: You're doing a job for them, then.
2: It's not yours.
1: Yeah. I didn't realise that.
3: And think how rich the Thames is, actually. Think about the thoroughfare that it's been over the years.
1: Exactly,
0: the history must turn up. It must be beautiful.
2: Yeah,
0: I love this one. That's a really nice one.
1: I like that, yeah. We'll all do it together.
2: As well, it's different bits of the foreshore by the river where you can find different pieces from across history, so it depends where you go. Anyway, I'll shut up.
0: And Will, you're paying tribute to the late Geoffrey Archer.
3: Name drop incoming.
6: Well, yes, the country did lose a remarkable Briton in the last week. It's a great shame. I was scheduled to interview Geoffrey for GB News on Thursday, so it's a great shame. I interviewed him for the Australian edition of The Spectator 3 or 4 years ago, and at the end of that conversation, he said, look, Will, here's my number. If you ever want to talk cricket or politics, I'm your man.
0: Oh.
6: And I took him up on that offer, and we had 5 or 6 lunches at his favourite pub, the Black Dog in Vauxhall, after that. He led a remarkable life. He was the great storyteller of the modern age. He was a great contributor to conservative politics, both capital C and small C. Obviously, a life that was not without blemishes by any stretch of the imagination, but he was a remarkable

0: remarkable man. He was a great Briton, and he was great lunch company. And it's a very sad loss.
1: Yeah. I mean, he was one of these people you think of, one of these kind of... I mean, obviously, he had a lot of controversy around him, but he was certainly charismatic, isn't it, if you think about that type of politician from those days. Very charismatic. You know, he wrote books as well, didn't he? Obviously, he was a multiple author. I wanted to know if you know how many books this guy wrote. Do you actually know how many books he wrote,
2: 300
1: though?
2: Million sales around the world.
1: Exactly. I wanted to know if we all knew that.
0: What?
2: 30 million, just Cain and Abel.
1: Yeah, no, he was phenomenal, actually. Actually, it is a real, real loss. How old is he when he passed?
2: 86.
0: 86.
1: It's a good innings. I think he
2: gave us an example of the best way to end your life. He was writing, he took a nap, never woke up.
3: Yeah. That's great. You don't get colourful characters like that anymore in politics. You look at his Wikipedia, which I did when I was first researching back on... I was on the night that he died, and... I was like, this is great. You would love to have a Wikipedia that sums up your life in this way, the ups and the downs and all the controversies, but also just what amazing
2: success.
3: There's
2: also evidence that, you know, marriages can withstand much. And his marriage with Mary, and she was an accomplished woman in her own right. She was a great scientist, you know, and they stood by each other. She stood by him after some pretty awful things. Mm-hmm. You know, you must never judge, because from the outside, you never know.
3: Yeah, yep. That's so true. It's amazing.
4: So, coming up on the Saturday 5 Extra, has President Trump abandoned Ukraine? We'll be chatting with an expert right after the break. This is GB News, Britain's news channel.
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8: Heavy thunderstorms continue to affect parts of central and eastern Mediterranean. Meanwhile, across Spain, it's generally going to be a sunny Sunday. Here are those thundery showers slowly clearing from Italy, but some heavy downpours for Croatia and heading down across the mainland of Greece. Plenty of fine weather for Spain. The Balearics looking dry and sunny. Sunny spells for Madeira and the Canaries. Just the chance of one or two showers here and a continued possibility of showers into next week. Showers also continue in Santorini.
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4: Hello there, good evening. Welcome to your latest GB News weather forecast from the Met Office. Showers slowly easing as we go through tonight, turning quite chilly under clearing skies, perhaps one or two mist and fog patches, all thanks to a quick ridge of high pressure pushing through ahead of the next weather system, bringing rain later on Sunday. So the details for the rest of Saturday into the early hours of Sunday. We do have a scattering of showers, but they should slowly move back to coastal stretches as we head through the night. Generally clear skies across northern and eastern areas. The wind's falling lighter, so single figure temperatures here. A touch of grass frost possible across the northern half of the UK, but thicker cloud bringing some patchy rain into the southwest. So for Sunday morning, let's have a look at the details across Scotland. We do have a mixture of sunny spells and scattered showers to start the day. Quite a chilly start, temperatures in mid-single figures, but plenty of sunny spells in between. A dry, bright start across parts of Northern Ireland, and one or two showers still possible into Northern England and Wales too. But thicker cloud across southwestern parts of England. Lovely sunshine to start the day across eastern and southeastern parts of England. And then gradually through the day, we'll see this cloud and rain slowly push north and eastwards. But it is going to be confined to western and southwestern parts. Most areas on Sunday will have a fine day, plenty of bright or sunny spells, the cloud increasing, but wind's generally lighter, so it should just feel a touch less chilly tomorrow. Temperatures still around the mid-teens, 16 or 17 Celsius across the far south. Into Monday, the band of rain continues to push north and eastwards. We could see a few heavier bursts across parts of Wales, the Midlands, southeast England as we move through the day. But generally overall, a cloudy picture across the whole of the UK. Some brisk winds around the coast, quite murky over the hills as well as that rain pushes through. Brighter with sunshine and showers Tuesday, but then hopefully drier again on Wednesday and still on the warm side.
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1: Welcome back, and you're watching the Saturday 5 Extra. President Donald Trump has struck a controversial deal with Russia to import diesel into the US as he scrambles to bring down soaring fuel prices. Russian President Vladimir Putin agreed to release 300,000 tons immediately, promising millions more to follow in the coming months. But Ukrainian's Vladimir Zelensky lashes out, accusing Trump of handing Putin a financial lifeline to prolong his war. And President Trump has wasted no time in hitting out against Zelensky.
2: I suggest they get a new leader who can make a deal, because he could have made many deals that for some reason he never does. That's a war that should have never started. And I think it's time for Ukraine to get a new president.
1: Joining us tonight is the US foreign policy expert, Dr. Jack Clayton. Jack, we've obviously just seen Donald Trump there on our TV, but what message does this give to the world? America has penalised countries such as India for buying Russian oil, and how can Trump now justify doing effectively some of this himself?
3: Yeah, what we are beginning to see is essentially a kind of strategic divergence, certainly between the United States and European allies in their respective approaches to Russia. I think the broader strategic picture for Donald Trump is that he sees Russia as a power to try and take away from Chinese influence, essentially, and try and isolate China more.
1: Is this the concerns over the policy reversal now?
3: Sorry, I didn't hear that.
1: Are there more concerns over this policy reversal? And one thing that is to be taken in note is the refineries in Russia. Can they actually hold up their end of the bargain of what they're saying they will do for the US?
3: Well, this is certainly a very big risk, because essentially what we could see is by Trump now so explicitly turning against Ukraine, as that clip showed, you know, he's calling for Zelensky to be removed. Basically, this will this may well provoke, of course, Ukraine to attack Russian energy refineries even more, and that would essentially defeat potentially Donald Trump's aim of trying to lower prices of gas at home and around the world.
4: Hey. Hi, it's Renee. I think that's a really interesting point, but that would be a very, very brave move by Zelensky, wouldn't it? Because to provoke Trump to that degree would really be a message that Zelensky must know would be a bad idea.
3: Well, the problem really is that the way that Trump is talking about Zelensky is that he's not giving the Ukrainian president many good options. And what I think, if he does decide to continue attacking Russian refineries, it actually shows, first of all, that Ukraine actually has a real stake, rather than you know, this kind of smaller power that needs to kind of make a deal. And it could, best case scenario, give a bit more leverage. But of course, it does, of course, carry risks.
4: It carries massive risks. Do you think that Ukraine can continue this war without any support at all from the States? And I appreciate that the support has dwindled. But could they completely lose America?
3: Well, if they completely lost the United States, I think that Ukraine would be in a lot of trouble. I mean, one reason being certainly that Europe, as we know, is just not really well equipped. We've seen reports, for example, that the UK military wouldn't really be able to cope with defending a fellow NATO member. So it would cause kind of really an existential crisis for, you know, the regime in Ukraine and the country in its existence itself, potentially.
5: Jack, Will Kingston here. This is, I think, what the frustration that Trump has is I don't think he can see how this war ends, and I don't think many people can see how this war ends. I don't think no one who is sane is supporting Vladimir Putin.

0: Putin. I think the vast majority of people believe that this war was started as an act of Russian aggression that was illegitimate. At the same time, it's very difficult to beat a nuclear-armed power that can't afford to lose. You know, to what extent is this just realpolitik from Donald Trump, given that he sees that really this war can't end with a with any sort of great Ukrainian triumph?
1: Yeah, I agree that I think this is there is an element of realpolitik in this. As said, certainly going back to the point about China, he's by trying to kind of thaw relations with Russia, it's kind of taking out, or not taking out, but certainly trying to put more pressure on what Trump sees as the main strategic threat to U.S. interests and power, which is China, as we've seen by this deal at the moment. And also the invitation back into the G20 later at the end of this year in Florida.
2: Thank you very much there to Jack Clayton. That is our foreign policy expert. Thank you very much for your time.
1: Thank you. Take care.
2: I think one thing we need to talk about is this shift. Only weeks ago, Trump signed the Lindsey O'Graham sanctioning Russian and Iranian Act on 2026 targeting Russian energy. Like, within 2 weeks, it's immediately, we need to get the price down at the gas pump.
3: Mm. It's Trump. I mean, all Trump does is think about himself, the upcoming midterms, and act accordingly. And there is no doubt that this is because of the midterms.
4: Yeah, it's also desperate, right? And my worry or question, I guess, is if the Democrats do take control of both the House and the Senate, which would be a massive, massive shift, what then? He'll be like a bit like a, you know, a predator cornered in a corner. What then is he going to do? What power of the president has significant unilateral power. What is he going to use that power for in that moment of desperation with 2 years left? I don't know.
5: Yeah, it is a worry, isn't it?
2: Yeah, I think also, like, European leaders and officials, like, including Germany, it's kind of like they're fully backed behind stopping the Russian oil sanctions. And you kind of, you feel like they get together and then suddenly they get hit with this information. It's like, what do they do? How do they come together? Because at the end of the day, as you said, Trump is Trump. And as you said, has he lost his marbles?
3: Look, I mean, look, the thing is, I think that was a very brave suggestion that Zelensky might start bombing those royal, those Russian oil fields. I don't think he will.
4: But they have been.
3: They have been, but I think now he's going to think twice, because I think he's going to look at the situation and think, I'm dealing with this lunatic who changes his mind every 2 seconds. I can't afford to be without him. And I'd be very surprised if he did that.
0: Look, spare me the sanctimony from European leaders today. They have propped up this Russian regime for years, buying energy from them before this war. They were very happy to take cheap oil deals from Vladimir Putin when it suited them. Of course, now they're saying, well, what a terrible person Donald Trump is for daring to put the United States people first. But in reality, Vladimir Putin would not be in the position to actually conduct this war if he hadn't been subsidised by particularly the Germans over the last 20 years.
2: Yeah, and I think with Trump also, this is not like a real short-term side. This, the US Department of the Treasury has enacted a temporary general license effective until April the 7th, 2027. So it's not just like 1 or 2 weeks worth. Like, he's
3: looking to the future, which also says he doesn't think a deal with Iran is anywhere in the near future.
5: Which is the irony that he said it's a war that should never have happened, and Iran is a war that should never have happened. He wouldn't be in this situation in the first place.
3: Yeah, I kind of think he must rue the day that he decided to do his quick on entry into Iran and then pull out.
4: Well, Will and I were talking to somebody with impeccable intelligence credentials who was saying that after the midterms, he's going in boots on the ground in Iran. Which
3: interesting.
4: Sort of terrible.
5: Do you know, honestly,
4: and as I said, one of those crazy madman uses of an unilateral presidential power.
5: I'll be honest, I don't know if you guys share the same sentiment. I am really, really worried for Trump's, you know, last couple of months and maybe, you know, 2 years, whatever left it. I genuinely am really worried. I think all bets are off. I think whatever you might imagine could happen could actually happen. It's probably the first president I would ever say.
0: But I think, Trey, you are a Lib Dem. Being worried about Donald Trump is your sole belief.
5: There we go.
0: Like, it is your one and singular reason for being on this earth.
5: I think increasingly, and we're seeing it for more and more people on the right, I think everyone's starting to share in that concern. Hmm. It's certainly not a Lib Dem concern. I think everyone's worried.
2: I think it comes back to your triggered tantrum when you were having that interview with that person. It's kind of like, if that person knows that filling their diesel truck up is half the price, that's good. Midterm's great, Trump great. Like, I know it sounds, it's kind of them simple things.
3: The Americans, when it comes down to elections, really care, first and foremost, about the price of filling up their car.
5: Yeah, as they should.
2: So, coming up on the Saturday 5 Extra.
6: Hello.
2: What is the Prince and Princess of Wales doing at an IKEA? 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
8: Aunt Bessie is getting a major makeover, her first in 30 years. The brand says that the revamp aims to give Aunt Bessie a more modern feel while keeping her instantly recognisable. She's just sideways on.
9: Sorry, they've done nothing. That PR firm is a genius firm. They've charged a fortune to do absolutely naff all.
10: Some other brands like Uncle Ben's, for reasons of historical representation and things, have changed it dramatically to change how they did. But that's just...
9: Well,
10: like,
9: so why is it always aunts and uncles doing the cooking? One of the producers said to me outside they thought it looked a bit like Meghan Markle.
10: Oh, God, no. I don't think it's been wokeified.
8: Somebody in my ear said that she's younger, fitter and more good-looking.
9: But she wasn't ageing like the rest of us. She was just on a packet of Yorkshire puddings.
8: They've made her look sort of younger, in a way, haven't they?
10: Yeah.
8: To show that even after eating all her food, she hasn't put on any weight.
7: GB News, the People's Channel. 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
11: I feel like you've been waiting all morning just to take the mick out of what I had to wear and where I've been dispatched to. Let me just show you, in fact, the life of a James Bond is not as glamorous as you think. My cameraman Steve picked this location this morning. Take a look to my left-hand side. It's just a pile of rubbish. But as you said, it is the 64th anniversary of 007. Sean Connery, back in 1962, making his first outing in Doctor No that premiered right here in London. And my assignment today is for you to find out who the next James Bond may well be. I think we can just bring you a few. Callum Turner, Jack Loudon, Jacob Elordi among them too, and Jack O'Connell. No confirmed shortlist though, as I say, but you can see here just a few of those celebs, some familiar, some less so.
7: GB News, the People's Channel. 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
12: And of course, the night was rightly dominated by Dolly Parton.
13: It was. To her. It was. It was really quite emotional at certain points in it. There was a dedicated segment by a country singer called Kacey Musgrave, who performed I Will Always Love You in honour of Dolly Parton, which naturally got viewers crying away at home. And the biggest award of the night at these awards is the Video of the Year. And this year, that went to Taylor Swift. You may have heard of her.
14: Who?
13: Yes. So she won the biggest award of the night. But even Taylor took a moment in her acceptance speech to dedicate the award to the one and only Dolly Parton. And this is what she had to say.
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2: Welcome back to the Saturday 5 Extra, but now it's time for our final high fives of the week. Oh. So, Kai, come on, bring the energy now. It's the final part of the show. We don't want any lagging over there.
4: Yeah,
3: we'll make you plank.
2: Yeah, we'll pull out the fireworks.
4: Do not make me plank. I've been complaining to Renee, who will not give me a medical examination about my shoulder, which I've been struggling
2: with. Oh, no.
4: Anyway, it's not because I've been cashiering at IKEA, which is what the Princess of Wales was doing this week. What on earth was she doing there? We have a video. Let's take a look.
2: Wow.
4: Amazing. I love an IKEA. Obviously, I think it's a part of... This is a good integration miracle, I think, IKEA. It's such a staple of British, British culture, don't you think?
2: No.
4: It's a core part of my growing up. It certainly is.
2: So that was IKEA in Belgium.

0: Right. Bus there, that was.
1: Oh, was it Belfast?
2: Oh, it was in Belfast. All
1: I think IKEA is one of these places that when, you know, you first went, you did enjoy it, the meatballs, the experience, yeah, to go around. I personally wouldn't get any furniture from there now, because I don't think the furniture is that good.
2: Too rich.
1: Or that robust. There's maybe one or two things, but I wouldn't get sofas and beds and that sort of stuff.
3: Oh, come
1: maybe
3: on.
1: Wardrobes, perhaps. But and then also, it just looks a bit...
2: Yes.
3: Alice has got a high sleeper from IKEA. It's...
2: Have
3: beautiful.
2: The producers just done this because I wanted to see more of IKEA? Because I did say it in the
0: room. I'm moving quick for you.
4: How long has Kate been in the public eye now? 15 years? 20 years?
2: Wow.
1: Hey, yeah, something like that.
4: Has she made a single slip-up? Has she had a single faux pas? She just seems to make every post a winner. Which,
3: she is
4: given
3: a winner.
4: The amount of time she's been in the public eye now, I find it remarkably impressive. Yeah.
3: She worked hard to get that prince. She's not going to push it.
0: And finally, Trey, we've got the rock and roll high five.
1: I wish I could speak about music all the time on this show. So my high five is the Rolling Stones, the legends, are in the studio again and they are working on their 26th. My God, 26th. Wow. Album. I think that's absolutely phenomenal. I mean, sometimes I'm actually shocked. It's funny, I think Mick Jagger actually walked past me the other day in a, I sound like a real bourgeois when I say that.
2: Oh,
1: anyway,
2: in an
1: establishment
2: house.
1: Somewhere, yeah.
2: Oh, I bet it was. Oh.
1: But you know what? When I looked at him, I just thought how remarkable he looks for his age, considering the kind of lifestyle they've had. I mean, I would love a life like that. But I actually want to throw a question to the panel, right, before we start to wrap up. Your favourite Rolling Stone song?
3: No idea.
1: You must have
0: this
1: one.
0: This is the part where I slowly Google.
1: Guys, you must have one that is your absolute... I like you can't always get what you want because I think it's a great sentiment. But come on, guys, you got quite a few to choose from.
2: Can I just say,
1: I'm
2: really rubbish with music, so I will listen to music and be like, oh, I like this song, I love this song. I probably love loads of Rolling Stones songs, but I don't know it's Rolling Stones, to the point where me and my siblings have a game where they will play different artists, especially Chapel Road and Sabrina Carpenter. I can never tell the difference between them. So I'm going to beg out of this.
1: Well, I'll give you a few, right? Can't Get No Satisfaction, obviously everyone knows that. Brown Sugar, everyone pretty much knows that.
2: Oh, I have that.
1: Start
2: on my...
1: Me Up, yeah. Everyone knows
4: love
1: that.
4: Love that for me.
1: Absolutely. What was that?
4: Paint It Black.
1: Well, there you go. That's a good one. I mean, absolutely phenomenal. 26 albums is crazy.
2: I didn't know Brown Sugar was... You learn something new every day.
0: Yeah. That's all we have time for tonight on the Saturday 5 Extra. Thank you to our guests and to you at home, our lovely audience. You guys make it special. Do always keep the comments coming in and become part of the debates. So coming up, it's Alex Armstrong tonight with Nana Akwaeh in the hot seat. Don't go anywhere because I know that's going to be an absolutely fantastic show. Thank you very much, Alex.
3: Thank
0: Trey,
3: you.
1: Well done.
0: Kai and Dr.
1: Well
0: Renee.
1: Done.
0: We love it.
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6: Hello there, good evening. Welcome to your latest GB News weather forecast from the Met Office. Showers slowly easing as we go through tonight, turning quite chilly under clearing skies, perhaps one or two mist and fog patches, all thanks to a quick ridge of high pressure pushing through ahead of the next weather system, bringing rain later on Sunday. So the details for the rest of Saturday into the early hours of Sunday. We do have a scattering of showers, but they should slowly move back to coastal stretches as we head through the night. Generally clear skies across northern and eastern areas. The wind's falling lighter, so single figure temperatures here. A touch of grass frost possible across the northern half of the UK, but thicker cloud bringing some patchy rain into the southwest. So for Sunday morning, let's have a look at the details across Scotland. We do have a mixture of sunny spells and scattered showers to start the day. Quite a chilly start, temperatures in mid-single figures, but plenty of sunny spells in between. A dry, bright start across parts of Northern Ireland, and one or two showers still possible into Northern England and Wales too. But thicker cloud across southwestern parts of England. Lovely sunshine to start the day across eastern and southeastern parts of England. And then gradually through the day, we'll see this cloud and rain slowly push north and eastwards. But it is going to be confined to western and southwestern parts. Most areas on Sunday will have a fine day, plenty of bright or sunny spells, the cloud increasing, but winds generally lighter, so it should just feel a touch less chilly tomorrow. Temperatures still around the mid-teens, 16 or 17 Celsius across the far south. Into Monday, the band of rain continues to push north and eastwards. We could see a few heavier bursts across parts of Wales, the Midlands, southeast England as we move through the day. But generally overall, a cloudy picture across the whole of the UK. Some brisk winds around the coast, quite murky over the hills as

0: as well as that rain pushes through. Brighter with sunshine and showers Tuesday, but then hopefully drier again on Wednesday and still on the warm side.
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2: 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Entrance must be 18 or over. Lines close at 4 p.m. on the 23rd of October. 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Good luck.
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35: Good evening, welcome. Yes, it's me, I'm Nana Akwir. I'm in for Alex Armstrong tonight.
7: Have you got any words for Andy Burnham?
36: Yeah, keep the early release going, it's good. GPS tagging's better than prison. This place ain't no good.
35: Labour's early release scheme is off to a rocking start. Prisoners released last week were already landed back in prison. And...
37: You've met me.
38: भाई कोई भी नहीं
0: It's my 1% belief.
35: Illegal migrants, now they're not just pretending to be gay anymore. Now they're reportedly using fake sick notes to stay in Britain. And?
1: And we'll make sure that people are able to watch it, that it's public, because people need to understand that this is there's serious consequences for these types of things.
35: Should the US live stream the execution of a former army major? And?
2: Are you anti-Zionist or a pro-Zionist?
3: I'm a journalist. I don't take a position. I'm here to speak to people for their views.
2: Okay, so it's okay then. I can't talk to you, my dear, because I don't talk to Zionists. I'm sorry.
35: Thousands of pro-Palestine protesters marched through London days after the third anniversary of October the 7th attacks. Plus...
4: Now, I haven't downplayed the seriousness of the findings. They are findings that need to be considered.
35: It's been revealed that hundreds of thousands of pounds in freebies have been handed to Labour politicians and...
5: And we're live in Stanley, where the community is preparing for a huge economic shot in the arm from the oil industry within the next couple of years. This on top of the highly lucrative fishing sector, which has already made the islands self-sufficient.
35: Nearly 45 years since Britain valiantly defended the British Falkland Islands from Argentina, GB News' Mark White will join us live from the archipelago. And on my panel tonight, journalist and broadcaster Linda Dooley, Reform UK MP Andrew Rossendale and former Labour councillor Sebastian Salick. A huge 2 hours coming up, but first, your latest news.
6: Nana, thank you. The top stories. Donald Trump says he thinks it's time for Ukraine to get a new president as he responded to Zelensky's criticism of the US diesel deal with Russia. Zelensky warned a new deal to release millions of tons of Russian diesel into the US would provide Moscow with money to continue its war in Ukraine. Speaking to media as he left the White House, Mr. Trump said the Ukrainian president wants to make problems for the world by continuing to authorize attacks on Russian refineries. Donald Trump confirmed last night an agreement had been reached with Moscow to suspend sanctions on Russian diesel exports until the 7th of April. A man has died after entering an enclosure and being attacked by a tiger at Yorkshire Wildfire Park, police say. Emergency services were contacted after the man entered the enclosure and was attacked by the tiger shortly after 1:30 this afternoon. Despite the efforts of medical personnel, the man was pronounced dead at the scene. US death row inmate Krista Pike has been discharged from hospital following her botched execution at the end of last month. The 50-year-old murderer has been returned to the prison where she spent the last 30 years, according to a statement from her lawyers. She's continuing to receive medical care at the prison. Pike survived two lethal injections, which left her in a critical condition in hospital. Earlier this week, she regained consciousness and began speaking, stunning experts, medical staff and her lawyers. Several arrests were made at a pro-Palestine protest in London earlier today with activists accused of damaging a war memorial. Demonstrators gathered on the embankment and marched to Whitehall where a rally was taking place. There were scuffles between officers and a group of demonstrators while some marchers shouted shame on you at pro-Israel counter-demonstrations. Police confirmed arrests had been made after the alleged damage to a memorial commemorating the Battle of Britain. Protesters were also arrested for allegedly supporting proscribed organisation Palestine Action. Our national reporter, Charlie Peters, was there.
8: Did you support Hezbollah firing rockets into Israel on October 8th?
9: Did I support them? I'm not going to answer that question. You could argue that because they're an occupied people, they have a right to use violence. How you use violence is another matter. I have my views. I've told you I do not believe in violence. I do not believe in violence for prosecuting your point of view.
8: Sir, if you don't believe in violence, why do you think that this terrorist organisation should be deprescribed?
9: You call it a terrorist organisation, and that is an arbitrary designation.
6: And four people have died and hundreds of thousands are without power after Hurricane Isaias battered parts of the southern US with powerful winds and heavy rain. Officials reported two deaths each in the states of Alabama and Florida, which included people who were killed after trees fell on their houses. At least 600,000 people were without power in several states as of this afternoon. Those are the latest headlines. Over to Nana.
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35: Labour's early release scheme is an absolute joke. A prisoner walks out of HMP Wandsworth on the 1st of October, part of the first wave of criminals Labour has set free, and is obviously a fan of the scheme.
0: Have you got any words for Andy Burnham?
36: Yeah, keep the early release going, it's good. The GPS tagging is better than prison. This place ain't no good.
0: How many shoplifting offences did you have?
36: 17.
11: What did you steal?
36: Soap detergent.
35: This is Michael Bogle, a registered sex offender, released early, clearly delighted with his new taste of freedom. So delighted, in fact, that the very next day, he's captured on CCTV going on a shoplifting spree. In just 4 days after walking free, this man steals more than £100 worth of detergent from supermarkets in North London. He's been arrested and is now back behind bars in the same overcrowded prisons this whole scheme was supposed to relieve. This criminal has made a complete mockery of the policy. Victims of crime have been calling for it to be scrapped, and can you blame them? The probation service simply cannot cope. Officers in London are dealing with more than 100 breaches of electronic tagging orders every single day. Britain's most senior police officer, Sir Mark Rowley, has revealed that his officers are having to arrest two or three offenders a week who were only recently freed under this early release scheme.
12: We're arresting sort of two or three early release offenders a week who are being recalled to prison or doing further offending. That's been over the last, since the start of August, we've been capturing that data. We're getting increasing numbers of tag breaches that to enforce that probation are sending to us. I think it's now over 100 tag breaches a day in London we're being sent.
36: Over 100 a day?
12: Yeah.
35: Yep, you heard that correct. 100 tag breaches a day. And on top of this, probation officers are now set to vote on strike action over workloads and pay. These are the very people supposed to supervise the thousands of prisoners that Labour is releasing into our communities. And the British public overwhelmingly agree too. A YouGov poll found that 64% of Brits oppose the government's early release scheme, while 78% agree with releasing foreign nationals early so they can be deported. This government is playing fast and loose with public safety. They're emptying the prisons and overloading the probation service. It's shambolic and it's reckless. All right, let's get the thoughts of my panel, journalist and broadcaster Linda Dubley, Reform UK MP Andrew Rossendyll, and former Labour councillor Sebastian Salick. All right, I think I must start with you, Sebastian Salick, because this early release scheme is a Labour policy. I know the Conservatives did something similar a while back, but Labour have done it twice now, since the Keir Starmer initially and now Andy Burnham.
13: Yeah, I mean, the unfortunate reality is they have no other choice. The prisons are 99% full. If they become full, you then can't send people to prison who are committing serious, serious offences. So it's not an ideal situation, but there we find it. What I find fascinating is that you look at countries like the Netherlands and they're closing down their prisons. Mm. And so we have a bigger conversation to have about the level at which we're banging people up for life and whether that's really effective. And as we've seen from your intro, I don't think it is.
35: Well, the ones who they're letting out shouldn't really be let out because they're just carrying on stealing or doing whatever it is once they've been let out and going back. But the problem here is that the Labour government have been in for 2 years now, over 2 years, right? So we want to see something happening, but not this. Could they not have done something else?
13: Well, they've built 3,000 prison places. The reality is that prisons take quite a while to build, so there's only so much you can do in 2 years. What I really want to see is a focus on rehabilitation. We don't think enough about the underlying issues that lead people to commit these kinds of crimes. If you can tackle those issues, you get them back on the straight and narrow and they don't reoffend. That is the crucial issue. That reoffending rate needs to come down.
35: Andrew Rossendyll, it was your lot, although you're not with them anymore, who put us in this mess because they didn't build any prisons, really, in the 14 years they were there. In fact, they shifted things around. They didn't really do anything at all. There were no new prison places, really, were there? I think there was 500 or something.
14: Something like that, yes.
35: Yeah, no, ridiculous.
14: Look, the Conservatives failed completely, not just on this, but on a whole range of issues. They left the country in a very poor state, and that's why they went down to the worst defeat in their history in 2024. But are Labour any better? Absolutely not. They are 1,000 times worse than the Conservatives. What they are doing is putting the British people at risk. They're saying that you go to prison, but you get out very quickly. You then commit further crimes. The public are not safe because of it. There's no deterrence. Actually, the whole thing is a catastrophe.

0: catastrophe. What we need is serious imposition of law and order back in this country again. We need foreign criminals out. They need to be sent to their own countries to serve their sentence, or to a third country if they won't take them back. And we need to urgently build more prison places. And it doesn't take as long as Sebastian is saying. There are ways of building fast, secure accommodation using every possible means to keep these people under lock and key, which is exactly where they should remain.
1: Yeah, we all agree with that, but, you know, it's... I don't even want to protect the Labour government because they're doing a very bad job, in my view. But this was really a legacy that they then had to deal with because the previous government did, well, sweep, I won't say.
2: But, yeah. So I think Andrew's right there about prison building needing... doesn't need to take as long as that. If we got Nightingale hospitals up pretty swiftly, just before the COVID crisis hit, I think we can probably get prison buildings put up. I suspect the hold-up may be our planning law, which that does need reforming. If that was eased, I think you could build more quickly. But Sebastian hit on a really important point when he said that in the Netherlands, they had a much lower rate of imprisoning people. But you mentioned banging people up for life. Now, that's not what's happening in the Netherlands. There's no... The problem isn't banging up people for life for very serious crimes like murder. It's putting people inside jail for minor crimes that don't need a custodial sentence. Yeah. Now, Lucy Connolly's the person who actually mentioned this, because, as we know, she was jailed, fairly or unfairly, for 3 years, depending on your viewpoint. Yeah. But she met a lot of particularly women inside, well, only women prisoners, really, who explained that they were serving time when, actually, their crimes did not deserve a custodial punishment. And if we could solve that, we would help matters. Now, building prisons, it's not long-term, but it's not short-term, so something has to happen now to ease the situation in the very short term. And I think what needs to happen is that exclusion zones need to be properly enforced, and the tagging system, which is not currently working properly, needs to be rolled out very efficiently. And what surprised me this week was supposedly senior civil servant criticised ministers, and which is unheard of, for a civil servant to go on the radio and criticise a minister for putting unfair targets on. Really surprised me, but actually he was right. Ministers should stop talking about targets that cannot be reached, and we need to start being real about what can be achieved in what is a serious situation which won't go away just because we're talking about it.
1: Well, I'm a fan of some targets, at least. Not targets for waiting lists, though, because, sadly, they just sort of move the goalposts. But, look, you've got loads of foreign criminals. Why can't you just get rid of those? Although I did see that they weren't able to get rid of a Pakistani grooming gang leader, because Pakistan wouldn't take him back, even though they tried to make him stateless, and that didn't work out either.
3: Well, one of the problems is that a decent chunk of them are on remand, so they're waiting to be sentenced, and you can't just deport somebody who is still within the process. It would be unjust. So it's one of those solutions that sounds very seductive to certain people. I imagine there will be viewers at home whooping at the idea.
1: Yeah,
3: but when you apply that to reality,
1: it just doesn't quite catch. Because some of them...
3: Then you have only a few thousand people.
1: Well,
3: it's a very small population.
1: That's a start.
3: Yeah, but then you're sending people to countries where those sentences may not be enforced, and it shouldn't be fair, it isn't fair, that if you, for example, rape someone in the UK, get deported and don't face a sentence and just get on with your life. I think that is very, very unfair on the victims.
1: I think what would be fair on the victim is the fact that you are actually deported. So I'd have them deported and then their country can deal with them accordingly.
3: But what if dealing with them accordingly means letting them go free? That feels very unfair to the victim.
1: That's kind of what happens in this country anyway. You literally have 3 months and then you're out. So if
3: that's not true. Well, the minimum sentence for rape is not 3 months, is it? It's, I think, 7 years.
1: Yeah, but many of them don't even serve that, as we well know. They don't serve the full sentences. They serve very little of the sentence. And in fact, in the early release scheme, even if you've been given a sentence, you can then end up being released even earlier. So if it
3: were remember that rapists aren't part of the early release scheme. That's really important to recognise.
1: Exactly. So if it were me, so the sentence is even shorter.
3: No. It's longer because they're not being released.
1: Well,
3: they're not part of the scheme.
1: Well, I'm sure there were some sex offenders.
3: No. Serious rape is not part of the scheme.
1: You've added the word serious.
3: Okay, well, let's get the right wording out.
1: Let's get the right wording, shall we? Because that guy, I think he was also a sex offender and he was out.
3: Let me get you the wording.
0: Hang on.
3: Rape, serious child offenders. Sex and grooming offences are barred from this.
0: No serious offender should be let out early. They should all be there until the end of their sentence. This culture that's evolved in this country... Mm.

0: whereby you get sent to prison for so many years and then you finish up getting out half your sentence. It's just simply not acceptable. The public do not understand this. It's not acceptable. It's taking away the deterrence. And I blame all governments who have been extremely liberal on this for many years. I'm not against rehabilitation, but I do believe the punishment should be there and people should pay a price. Yeah. They should lose their freedom for a vile crime against an innocent human being.
1: Well, what would reform do, given the situation? Imagine prison overcrowding. You're in charge. What would you do?
0: Well, we're going to build more prison places very quickly.
1: There are ways of doing it.
0: I can't see exactly how.
1: In your mind.
0: But I can tell you now that it's not going to take years. You can improvise. There are methods of doing
2: this. How would you build them faster than Labour is?
0: Well, I don't think Labour's very committed to this, to be honest.
2: No, but how would Reform build them faster than Labour?
1: Well, how fast are Labour building?
2: Well, they've built 3,000 places so far, roughly. How would Reform build them more quickly
1: than
2: Labour?
1: In 2 years, they've built 3,000 places.
0: Look, we believe that there are other methods can be employed.
2: Like what?
0: Prefabricated prisons, for instance, which are not necessarily brick-built ones that can be put up very quickly. So there are ways of doing it.
1: Well, how would you get the staff there? Because the problem, one of the other issues is that nobody really wants to work in the prisons. They're struggling with staff, so it'd be great to have all these people. Even with the Labour proposition, you're going to say you're going to have more prisons.
0: Where there's a political will, there's a solution. At the moment, there's no political will because the current government is committed to this policy. They actually are very soft on crime anyway. They think letting prisoners out early is probably a good thing. So they're not really committed to solving it.
2: Hang on, your answer is to build prisons as prefab. Prisons, by definition, have to be hard to escape.
0: Of course they are. No one's suggesting they're not going to be... that people can escape from them.
2: So but what
0: there
2: secret
0: are,
2: does
0: there are ways,
2: no
0: there are ways
2: has.
0: Of building prisons...
2: Like what?
0: Faster.
2: Like what?
0: I'm not a developer of prisons.
2: You're saying
0: that we have to wait 3 years. I'm saying that with political will, using modern technology and
2: what technology?
0: Different methods.
2: Which methods?
0: There are ways of doing this.
1: Okay,
0: you're just dismissing it without even considering it.
2: You can see how that's a really vague response.
1: One second. He's not a builder, so he's not.
2: No, but you're a representative of a party. You say you're going to do something, and I'm asking you how, and I need an answer.
1: So if you're asking for the actual minutiae of how he's going to build them, then that's, I think...
2: Nana, why are you defending another panellist?
1: No, I'm not defending...
2: Well, you are.
1: Can I finish? OK, just to be clear about a notable individual case of somebody who was a sex offender that was released under the early release scheme, a guy called Michael Bogle, which I just actually mentioned in my monologue. He's a 30-year-old registered sex offender with a history of over 100 alleged offences. He was released from HMP Wandsworth, which is what I said, on the 1st of October 2026, but then was rearrested. So he was released.
2: Yes, so let me repeat what I said. Rape, serious child sex and grooming offences are barred from sentencing charges.
1: So registered sex offender.
2: Yes, and a registered sex offender is not necessarily a rapist. There are many categories of sexual offence that don't come under what I've told you.
1: But they shouldn't be released at all.
2: Yes, but that's a separate discussion. You see how what we're saying is not contradictory.
1: I said sex offender. That's good.
2: Yes, exactly. And I'm telling you something different here.
1: Yeah. Well, I'm just letting you know that there was a sex offender.
2: Well, you said it at the top of the show. I heard you the first time.
1: Just to remind you.
0: So just come back on this.
2: Yeah.
0: I've just checked it. Modular construction.
2: Yeah.
0: There are ways of doing this, and Reform UK have looked into this.
2: Okay.
0: We can achieve this.
2: Yeah.
0: Getting the military also to help us do this.
2: Okay.
0: So we should use every possible means. Mm. And I'm telling you, Sebastian, what's missing is political will. You haven't got a government that's determined to deal with this. You've got a government that will make excuses. We need a government that's actually going to put the safety of the British
2: people... We've got a government, Andrew, that's already built 3,000 places, so they're cracking on with it. And you're saying political will, which is a very fluffy concept. We could all say that we have political will.
0: Everything takes political will to do anything.
2: And I don't think getting the army in to be builders is going to help anything.
1: Hello. When I'm talking, you don't talk, either of you. As for defending another panellist, I will defend whoever to balance an argument. That's my job, and don't tell me how to do it, OK?
2: I'm not telling you anything.
1: Well, don't tell me who I shouldn't defend.
2: I didn't tell you anything.
1: You did.
2: No, I didn't.
1: Yeah, you did. You said, oh, why are you defending another panellist?
2: Yeah, because that's a legitimate question.
1: I can do both sides.
2: OK.
1: If somebody said something that I didn't think was right, on your side, I would defend you, as
2: would
1: it
2: you?
1: Were. Absolutely.
2: OK, how have you defended me in this panel so far?
1: Yeah, well, I don't need to. What for? What have you said that needs defending?
2: I don't know. What do you think?
1: Well, nothing.
2: Well, if you want balance, you should defend both sides.
1: Well, no, because you haven't said anything that needs defending.
2: Okay.
1: But if you've said something is unfair, then I will come back.
2: That's right. I'm glad you think I have a spotless record so far.
1: Well, you haven't said anything that needs defending.
2: Brilliant. That's great to hear.
1: That doesn't mean you've got a spotless record. It's just you haven't said anything that needs defending. If there is something, Sebastian, then I'll do that.
2: Brilliant. Look forward to it.
1: That's great. So do I. Right, a government spokesperson said we inherited a prison system on the brink of collapse. If we had failed to act, the police would have been forced to halt arrests, putting communities at untold risk. Probation staff and police do a vital job to protect the public. That is why we secured the biggest probation increase in over a decade in April, with the latest offer increasing that by a minimum of 5%. And we are putting thousands more neighbourhood police officers onto our streets, upping police funding to £18.5 billion. We are recruiting 1,300 probation officers this year to cut workloads, and our record £700 million investment is giving staff the resources, powers and technology they need to manage those under supervision, on top of a record number of offenders being tagged. I'm exhausted. Right, time for the Great British Giveaway. Your chance to win. 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Here are the details.
3: 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UK only. Entrance must be 18 or over. Lines close at 4 p.m. on the 23rd of October. We may call the winner live after all entry routes are closed. Please check the closing time if listening or watching on demand. Good luck.
1: Good luck indeed. Right, coming up, thousands of pro-Palestine protesters march through London days after the third anniversary of October the 7th attacks. But next.
4: And we'll make sure that people are able to watch it, that it's public, because people need to understand that there's serious consequences for these types of things.
1: Should the US live stream the execution of a former army major? We'll be debating that next. This is Alex Armstrong tonight with me, Nana Akwir, only on GB News.
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7: Welcome back to Alex Armstrong Tonight with me, Nana Akwea. Now, the Pentagon is planning to broadcast the convicted mass murderer's execution live to the world. Nidal Hassan, who killed 13 people at Fort Hood in 2009, is scheduled to face a firing squad at the same Texas base on December the 3rd. Defence Secretary Pete Hegseth said that the public needs to see that there are serious consequences.
8: Army major betrays his country, radical Islamist, kills a bunch of Americans at Fort Hood. Of course we're going to do it at Fort Hood. We're going to do it on a Thursday. We're going to do it at 1 o'clock, which is when he did it. And it's going to be soldiers with rifles executing the firing squad. And we'll make sure that people are able to watch it, that it's public, because people need to understand that there's serious consequences for these types of things.
7: So should the world be allowed to watch, or would America be turning punishment into a spectacle? We're now joined by spokesman for Young Voice UK, Ted Newsom, and Director of Public Affairs at the Adam Smith Institute, Max Marlowe. All right, Ted, I will start with you. What do you think?
9: Well, I think ultimately this is supposed to act as a deterrent, and broadcasting it gets it more coverage. So, you can call it a publicity stunt if you want, you can call it whatever. Ultimately, this is something that is going to get the execution a bit more coverage. And look, ultimately, this is a way of showing people that what you do, turning your gun on your own men, is absolutely unacceptable in the army. It's the worst possible thing you can do. It's disloyalty of the highest regard. And for that, he deserves to face a firing squad.
7: Yeah, and given that he executed people with a weapon, I can't see a problem with that. Max Marlowe, what do you think?
10: I think it's strange from the Secretary of War, Pete Hegseth, because he's a very devout Christian. And from that clip you just played, he seemed to be quite happy about this. It says in Proverbs 24:17 that, you know, you should not rejoice when thine enemy has fallen. It says in Ezekiel 33:11, God takes no pleasure in the death of the wicked. And it just seems to me an undermining, I think, of American justice, really. I mean, you know, really? The Americans stopped doing public executions over 50 years ago. So? Of course. I mean, even just looking back to, you know, when we stopped our own public executions, which was 150 years ago, you know, there was a royal commission about it. Charles Dickens wrote about it. Thackeray wrote about it. The reason we stopped doing them is because it essentially degrades public morality and it degrades our sense of justice. You know, reading those tracts from over 150 years ago, it's a similar argument being made now, which is that, you know, upstanding liberal countries don't publicly execute people. Saudi Arabia's just stopped doing it, actually. You know, Afghanistan, the Taliban do it. You know, Iran does it. North Korea does it.
7: But it's not...
10: Even Saudi Arabia has just stopped. Not good.
7: To be honest, you know, comparing us to some of the Arab states, some of the other stuff that goes down there, you wouldn't really want to be comparing yourself with them. So I'll probably leave it there. Yeah. But look, why do you say it degrades the sense of justice? Some people would say that it gives a sense of justice. And, you know, and as for Pete Hegseth being a Christian, well, you take the bits that you want from the religion that you subscribe to. Not everyone follows everything from that religion. And actually, in Christianity, there are, you know, there are crucifixions, for God's sake. Do you know what I mean?
10: Yeah, I mean, the whole thing with crucifixions and, of course, the stoning of Saul, for example, which is, you know, I think this is the fundamental problem we're facing here, which is it's publicity, right? And, you know, the reason why this terrorist, I won't dignify him with a name, you know, and name him, it's because he wanted to be a martyr, and he's on record as saying that previously. This is exactly what martyrs want. They want to be shown, you know, to be killed for doing what they've done. I mean, this is the main problem. This is why I find this.

0: you know, really quite sickening, to be honest, because so this is giving the terrorists what they want.
1: Would you be all right with it then if they just didn't live stream it?
0: Yeah, absolutely. That'd be fine.
1: Oh, OK. Yeah, you'd be all right with that, without the live stream. I mean, what do you think then, Ted? Do you think that perhaps the execution could go ahead, but they should reconsider the live stream, seeing as, given the point that Max made about being a martyr, you're kind of giving this person what they want?
2: Well, I think ultimately, Nana, transparency is key. And you don't have to look very far to see that the US has got... they've essentially got away with some horrible stuff in the past. I mean, you've got Guantanamo just a few years ago that they were torturing prisoners, and ultimately there was zero scrutiny there because the public had no idea. Mm. Now, ultimately, showing the public exactly how the person is executed, and we can't forget that this person was shot at as he killed 13 people, as he injured 32 more, he could have been killed at the scene by a firing squad of sorts. Ultimately, it's repeated that he committed his crime in 2009, and as far as I see it, this has been 17 years in the making.
1: Mm. But I guess, but the live stream, some people say that if you, when you see something like that in real life, that that can leave a sort of psychological issue with you, having seen somebody being executed by a firing squad, Max, not Max, Ted.
2: Well, I totally agree that it should be, it should of course have a kind of child lock on. It should be only accessible to adults who want to watch it. I mean, bringing it back to our own country, I'm sure there's stadiums worth of people who would want to watch, say, the execution of Axel Rudakapana. This is someone in our country, and because we don't have the death penalty, this is someone who we expect to cost something like £15 million over the course of his life sentence. Well, is that really something we want?
1: Well, some people argue that it's actually more expensive to execute them, but I think that would be a good cost because cost isn't always measured by money. It's cost of society. He's gone. That's what we'd like to see. All right, Max Marlowe and Ted Newsome, thank you very much. All right, coming up, nearly 45 years since Britain valiantly defended the British Falkland Islands from Argentina. GB News' Mark White is live from the archipelago, but next.
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4: I'm a journalist. I don't take a position. I'm here to speak to people for their views.
3: 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I can't talk to you, my dear, because I don't talk to Zionists. I'm sorry.
1: Thousands of pro-Palestine protesters marched through London days after the third anniversary of October the 7th attacks. Our reporter Charlie Peters was there and will share all. This is Alex Armstrong Tonight, only on GB News.
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8: Heavy thunderstorms continue to affect parts of central and eastern Mediterranean. Meanwhile, across Spain, it's generally going to be a sunny Sunday. Here are those thundery showers slowly clearing from Italy, but some heavy downpours for Croatia and heading down across the mainland of Greece. Plenty of fine weather for Spain. The Balearics looking dry and sunny. Sunny spells for Madeira and the Canaries. Just the chance of one or two showers here and a continued possibility of showers into next week. Showers also continue in Santorini.
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9: Hello there, good evening. Welcome to your latest GB News weather forecast from the Met Office. Showers slowly easing as we go through tonight, turning quite chilly under clearing skies, perhaps one or two mist and fog patches, all thanks to a quick ridge of high pressure pushing through ahead of the next weather system, bringing rain later on Sunday. So the details for the rest of Saturday into the early hours of Sunday. We do have a scattering of showers, but they should slowly move back to coastal stretches as we head through the night. Generally clear skies across northern and eastern areas. The wind's falling lighter, so single figure temperatures here. A touch of grass frost possible across the northern half of the UK, but thicker cloud bringing some patchy rain into the southwest. So for Sunday morning, let's have a look at the details across Scotland. We do have a mixture of sunny spells and scattered showers to start the day. Quite a chilly start, temperatures in mid-single figures, but plenty of sunny spells in between. A dry, bright start across parts of Northern Ireland, and one or two showers still possible into Northern England and Wales too. But thicker cloud across southwestern parts of England. Lovely sunshine to start the day across eastern and southeastern parts of England. And then gradually through the day, we'll see this cloud and rain slowly push north and eastwards, but it is going to be confined to western and southwestern parts. Most areas on Sunday will have a

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5: Hello and welcome back. 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This is Britain's number one news channel. I'm Nana Okwuegh. Now, our national reporter, Charlie Peters, has been in central London today, where thousands of pro-Palestine protesters gathered. He sent us this report.
6: Well, behind me is the pro-Palestine demonstration today. Around 10,000 people have marched, and they're now gathering behind the cenotaph. You see there the Palestinian flag, beside the flags of the British Armed Forces and the Glorious Dead. Behind me there's a stage where there have been several speeches made by activists, including Jeremy Corbyn, the former leader of the Labour Party, and other pro-Palestinian protesters. There are more thousands of people behind me, in fact, and we've also seen the flags of the Islamic Republic of Iran, that regime, being waved by the protesters here. Well, earlier today, inside the protest, as it marched past the counter-demonstrators, we did see several people being arrested. The Metropolitan Police, which put in strict conditions for this march, said it had arrested some people for displaying signs in support of a proscribed organisation, that is Palestine Action. And we also saw several people arrested on suspicion of criminal damage saw a communist group climbing on top of the Battle of Britain Memorial. Quite extraordinary scenes there as dozens of protesters and communists stood on that extremely important memorial to the British people. But while I was speaking to people on the march, I got a sense of what they were here for and what they actually believed. So many people told me they did not think that the state of Israel should exist. I also heard from one man who said he wouldn't speak to me because he was, he said, not able to speak to someone like me, a Zionist. Those are his words. Here's what he said.
7: Are you anti-Zionist or a pro-Zionist?
6: I'm a journalist. I don't take a position. I'm here to speak to people for their views.
7: Okay, so it's okay then. I can't talk to you, my dear, because I don't talk to Zionists. I'm sorry. Okay. Yeah, I'd never talk or discuss anything with Zionists. Yeah, because they were criminals, they're just genociders.
6: Well, we also spoke to one man who said that he wanted to deproscribe Hezbollah and Hamas, the Lebanese and Palestinian terrorist organizations that have been firing rockets into Israel, into civilian areas, since the start of the war in 2023. Here's what that man said to me. Did you support Hezbollah firing rockets into Israel on October 8th?
8: Did I support them? What? I'm not going to answer that question. You could argue that because they're an occupied people, they have a right to use violence. How you use violence is another matter. I have my views. I've told you I do not believe in violence. I do not believe in violence for prosecuting your point of view.
6: So if you don't believe in violence, why do you think that this terrorist organisation should be deproscribed?
8: You call it a terrorist organisation, and that is an arbitrary designation.
6: And while moving around the protest, speaking to people from the pro-Israeli side, they told me why they thought that this idea of a genocide was a lie and that people here were getting it all wrong when they were protesting against the situation in the Middle East.
9: There must be some people here who support the right of Israel to exist. And that's all Zionism is. It's the right of Jews to have a homeland. So we're standing here, we're entitled to be here, and we're saying, in response to the hysteria that you've been seeing around the country for the last year or two, anti-Israel hysteria, we're saying, get over it. Come on, Israel's not going anywhere.
6: So we heard from protesters on both the Israeli and the pro-Palestinian side. A lot of strong perspectives heard, but also some really confusing, conspiratorial and strange perspectives shared. Some of it just rank anti-Semitism, to be frank. One man telling us that the Jews did a deal with Nazi Germany to move

0: move the Jews out of Europe and put them into the Middle East. One man said to him, look, there are around 1 million Jews from the Middle East who are in Israel. This isn't some European nation. It's Jews all around the world who are part of the state of Israel. There's one final conversation I want to bring you, and that's with a man who told me that for my reporting, I was going to get a silver bag. You told me that I'm going to get my bag of silver at the end of the month. What does that mean?
1: What do you think a bag of silver is?
0: A bag of silver is a bag of silver.
1: Yeah, and what does it mean, metaphorically speaking?
0: It sounds like you're referring to me getting payment for doing my job.
1: We're getting somewhere now.
0: So who do you think's paying me?
1: Your employer?
0: Okay, yes, I do my job, I get paid for it. So what?
1: Yeah, you asking the questions now.
0: I'm asking what you mean by that. I'm a journalist, I'm meant to ask questions.
1: What is your question?
0: What do you mean by I'm going to get a bag of silver doing my job? My employer will pay me. Do you mean someone else will pay me?
1: Well, I think you've just answered your own question.
0: Now, there could be many perspectives as to what that man meant by that. But any Jew watching or listening to this, their hair will be standing on the back of their neck when they hear a man talking about people being paid in bags of silver for their reporting. The insinuation was clear for those who might have heard it. That's what we've seen today at this march in central London.
2: Well, we're joined now by Charlie Peters himself. Charlie, welcome to the programme. Wow. Sometimes I see this and I think nobody seems to know really what anything means or what they're doing or why they're even protesting, yet they have this sort of this view, but it's not really supported with any understanding of what's actually been going on. It's very odd.
3: Very distorted, Nana. You're right. So many people there admitting that they were consuming much of their information about the conflict from social media. And perhaps that's why we saw so many people standing on the Battle of Britain Memorial while waving communist flags and chanting Palestinian slogans. That, for me, was one of the most shocking images of the day. The police eventually did make several arrests on suspicion of criminal damage, but to see people standing on that memorial, the Second World War heroes, that was quite astonishing. And many of the people I spoke to today, Nana, I could tell they were being very careful with their language. That man holding up that sign saying that he thought that Hamas and Hezbollah should not be proscribed. Those are Islamist terrorist organizations funded by Iran. He said he did not want to tell me whether he supported the actions of Hezbollah. That was very careful. However, Nana, not everyone was as careful as him. Here is another clip we've been saving back. When I spoke to a lady who was dressed fully in the garb of the Islamic Republic of Iran, here's what she had to say about those Islamist terrorist organizations.
4: I support Iran 100%. I support Iran. At the end of the day, as far as I'm concerned, America should be kicked out. This is an unjust war. Britain had nothing to do with it.
0: You said you support Iran 100%. Does that include the proxy groups that Iran supports, Hezbollah, Hamas, other organizations?
4: Freedom fighters.
0: Yes or no, you support them as well?
4: The freedom fighters. At the end of the day, they are the resistance, yeah? They're fighting for their lands. They're fighting. If somebody was to come here and attack you, take your homes, are you going to fight back? Yes. You're gonna. So as far as I'm concerned, their families are getting killed. They were small when they had to put up with all of this. This has been going on for how many years? Since 1948. You know, they're freedom fighters. So as far as I'm concerned, they're protecting their land. So, pardon? I support them because they support. The reason why is because they're freedom fighters. They're not just fighting anyone. Israel has started all of this. Iran, I mean, you know, they're freedom fighters. They're fighting for their land. They're fighting for their people. You know, they're fighting for their livelihoods.
0: So when Hezbollah fires rockets into Israel, targeting Israel, you support that as well?
4: Well, as far as I'm concerned, Israel is the problem of the world. It's the biggest cancer of the world. Israel is attacking the whole of the Middle East.
3: What an astonishing perspective that was to hear. Israel is a cancer of the world, and she said, I fully support Hezbollah and Hamas. I should stress, Nana, that is a crime. in the United Kingdom to say that those are proscribed terrorist organizations. Hezbollah has been proscribed in its entirety since 2019. It is illegal to express support for them, just as it's illegal to express support for ISIS. But that's what that lady did with a microphone and a camera on her. She was happy to say that she fully supports them. She backs Iran. She was wearing the symbol of the Islamic Republic of Iran. And then I saw so many Iranian flags there. All of the people I asked about their support for Iran said that was just normal. They were resisting a war. And just finally, Nana, when I was speaking to that lady, behind me was the cenotaph, the tribute to our millions of war heroes. It said, "The Glorious Dead" on the side. And there I was speaking to a woman who supports terrorist organizations committed to the slaughter of Jews in Israel, but also to many Westerners all around the world, including people from the United Kingdom. It was a horrendous contrast, to be frank.
2: Wow. Charlie Peters, thank you very much. Wow. Great report. That's Charlie Peters, GB News' national reporter. Freedom fighters.
5: Well, I am absolutely staggered. I do not understand how a woman can stand there wearing a bandana supporting the Iranian government. Does she understand that if she did that in Iran, she would be arrested and in prison for showing her hair? Does she understand that? It is illegal for a woman to go onto the streets of Iran showing their hair without being properly veiled. That is why Mahsa Amini, who died in custody at the hands of the IRGC just a couple of years ago, led to demonstrations across the land where thousands of very, very courageous women took off their headscarves to protest at how women are treated in that country. And she stands there and says that. It is incredible.
2: Sebastian Selleck.
6: Yeah, I mean, Peter's found, Charlie's found some extreme voices there, hasn't he? What we have to remember is that among those, there are people who are protesting peacefully and hold quite moderate views. I think it's quite possible to say that what happened in Gaza was appalling and to go out and to voice your frustration at that without being anti-Semitic, without supporting dangerous regimes.
2: I don't know. Well, if you're not part of the solution, you're part of the problem. Andrew Rossendale, quickly.
7: I'm afraid to say we have an enemy within. Many of the people that we've just seen on those clips, frankly, they not only hate Israel, they hate our own country. And I think that the British public have had enough of these extremists dominating the streets of London. And I think it's time to say enough is enough.
2: Well, I'm with you on those marches. Right, nearly 45 years since Britain valiantly defended the British Falkland Islands from Argentina. GB News' Mark White is live from the Arcabella.
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9: I feel like you've been waiting all morning just to take the mick out of what I had to wear and where I've been dispatched to. Let me just show you, in fact, the life of a James Bond is not as glamorous as you think. My cameraman Steve picked this location this morning. Take a look to my left-hand side. It's just a pile of rubbish. But as you said, it is the 64th anniversary of 007. Sean Connery, back in 1962, making his first outing in Dr. No, that premiered right here in London. And my assignment today is for you to find out who the next James Bond may well be. I think we can just bring you a few. Callum Turner, Jack Loudon, Jacob Elordi among them too, and Jack O'Connell. No confirmed shortlist though, as I say, but you can see here just a few of those celebs, some familiar, some less so.
8: GB News, the People's Channel. 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
10: So what do you think we're expecting, Nathan? And how accurate can a prediction be at this point?
11: Well, as you know, Ellie, my view on this is at this point, no prediction can be 100% accurate. No weather prediction and certainly no climatic prediction, such as what will happen with El Nino over a long period of time, can be 100% accurate. What we do know with El Nino is that in the UK, these events tend to cause more storms during the early winter period. So that'll be going into the next few weeks and months. And then at the end of winter, it has a higher incidence of causing colder and drier conditions because of its effect on the polar vortex. And this is what you'll have heard being spoken about recently in the media. And that is the most likely for El Nino, is a stormier period going into winter and then at the end of winter, a colder and potentially a drier period.
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10: Screens may harm children more than poverty.
5: Yeah, that doesn't surprise me, actually. Jonathan Haidt, who wrote The Anxious Generation, which was big old Bible, basically,

0: saying that smartphones and screens were making children depressed and anxious, now says that book was a huge understatement and he didn't realise the multiple catastrophic effects on a child's brain development and well-being that these wretched devices are having. And it's not just the physical damage to eyesight and posture and kids not moving anymore because they're addicted to these things, and hormone production and sleep patterns. It's actually depressing and agitating children on a biological level. And some of our best doctors in this country, Rangan Chatterjee, are saying there's something cellular that happens.
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2: Welcome back to Alex Armstrong Tonight. Now, GB News is in the Falkland Islands as the row over sovereignty continues. So Mark White is there for us. So Mark White, talk to me about the Falklands and what kind of reception have you had since you've arrived?
3: Well, it's been incredible, I have to say. Yesterday, we were talking all about, of course, the belly aching from the Argentinian president, Javier Milei, and his demands for sovereignty over these islands. But today, we've been taking a look, really, at what makes the islands tick and what makes the economy here actually self-sufficient. Everything from the which is now very, very healthy indeed, providing squid, for instance, right around the world, the calamari that you would be tasting in the finest restaurants around the world will probably have come from the waters around the Falklands. 58% of GDP comes from the fishing industry alone. And there's the tourism industry as well. We were up close and personal with some penguins earlier this afternoon as well, which was just a huge privilege to be able to see wildlife in its natural habitat like that. And then the biggest shot in the arm as far as the economy is concerned will come in the next year or two when they start drilling oil in the sea line field off the Falklands, about 200 or 300 miles north of where we are at the moment. And it is so significant in terms of economic terms that it will boost the GDP by more than double. When that one oil field, the sea lion field, is up and running in a couple of years' time. And that's just one of a number of different oil fields around the Falklands Basin. That oil field itself is about 1 billion recoverable barrels of oil. But round the Falklands Basin, there could be up to 60 billion barrels of recoverable oil and gas. So very, very significant deposits there, and perhaps one of the very significant factors behind Argentina's renewed attempts to gain control of this island archipelago.
2: Have you managed to get to speak to any of the Falkland Islanders? And if so, have they mentioned that they're happy to be part of the United Kingdom, being part of Britain?
3: Yeah, we've spoken to many in just the last 24 hours that we've been here, and they've all got that message. They are absolutely, resolutely determined. They are very proud. You see the flags flying all around this island. And what they say is the more that Argentina presses for sovereignty of these islands, the more they are determined and the more resolute they are to remain British.
2: Mark White, thank you very much. He's there live in the Falklands. Let's get the thoughts of my panel. I'll come to you, Andrew Rossendale.
4: So, well, I've been to the Falklands on several occasions, and I can tell you that pretty much every single person on those islands wants to stay British. They have the right of self-determination. We fought a war, a conflict, to ensure that those people had the right to determine their own destiny. Now, it so happens that years later that a lot of wealth could be created through the extraction of oil and gas from the seas around the Falkland Islands. It belongs to the Falklanders. It's jolly lucky, actually, that the Falkland Islands are an overseas territory, not part of the UK, because you'd probably find this Labour government would tell them they couldn't extract the oil and the gas, but they're going to become very much self-sufficient. They already are. I'm hoping that it will be a model of a British overseas territory. But they're only able to do this because 40-odd years ago, the armed services went there and rescued those islands from an illegal Argentine invasion.
2: So you've got 20 seconds, or 10 seconds even, briefly.
5: I think we're largely in agreement here. The Falkland Islands must be British. Self-determination is a principle that applies everywhere in the world, and this is no exception.
2: Well, let's hope that they see that with the Chagos, because the Chagosians would like to stay on there. Right, this is Alex Armstrong tonight, only on GB News. Stay with us, loads more still to come.
6: 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UK only. Entrance must be 18 or over. 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
7: I've been in Westminster for a long time, but I know that though power may be here, its effect on people's lives is across the whole of the country. 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
2: Good evening, it's 10 o'clock. I'm Nana Okwere, in for Alex Armstrong tonight. Illegal migrants aren't just pretending to be gay anymore. Now they're reportedly using fake sick notes to stay in Britain. And...
20: Now, I haven't downplayed the seriousness of the findings. They are findings that need to be considered.
2: Yes, it's been revealed that hundreds of thousands of pounds in freebies have been handed to Labour politicians. And...
20: The decade we've just been through has not been good enough. I don't think Brexit has helped us, if I'm honest. I think it has caused harm. So what are we going to do in this next decade?
2: A Brexit warning from The Express. The EU would blunder Britain if we ever returned. And on the front page of the Daily Mail, horror at the zoo. The 30-stone tiger that has mauled a man to death. And on my panel tonight, journalist and broadcaster Linda Dewberry, Reform UK MP Andrew Rosendale, and former Labour councillor Sebastian Selleck. And should execution...

0: Just be live streamed.
1: And we'll make sure that people are able to watch it, that it's public, because people need to understand that there's serious consequences for these types of things.

0: Illegal migrants are lying, surprise, surprise, to stay in Britain. Asylum seekers are reportedly buying fake sick notes online for just £44 so they can dodge Home Office interviews about their claims. No GP appointment needed, just describe your illness and it's approved the same day. Now, the tactic buys them up to 6 months, 6 months to build their story, keep working illegally and dig themselves deeper into this country. An internal Home Office memo seen by the Daily Mail tells staff to report any of these notes that turn up in files, and the Mail proved how easy it is. They submitted ID, filled out a form, recorded a 30-second video claiming to have the flu and got their sick note in less than 24 hours. But this isn't even half of it. Earlier this week, we learned that illegal immigrants are pretending to be gay to stay. A group is accused of helping Bangladeshis fraudulently claim asylum by providing fake letters of support and evidence packages designed to fool case workers. They're charging between £1,000 and £4,500 a time, staging gay events and photo shoots, and this isn't even new, because back in April, groups of Pakistani and Bangladeshi men were caught on camera openly admitting that they were pretending to be gay, attending fake meetings and sending the pictures straight to the Home Office.
1: For another, those attending tell our undercover reporter that many people at the meeting are not really gay.
0: The system is being abused on an industrial scale. A whistleblower at the Home Office has claimed that only around 1% of asylum claims are actually genuine. While ordinary British people wait years for a GP appointment and struggle with a broken NHS, illegal migrants are buying medical notes online, faking sexuality claims so they can jump the queue and stay here. This government talks tough on borders, but the reality is it's a free-for-all. The British public are being played for fools and we, the taxpayers, are footing the bill. All right, let's get the thoughts of my panel, journalist and broadcaster Linda Jubilee, Reform UK MP Andrew Rossendale and former Labour councillor Sebastian Selleck. All right, I'll start with you, Linda Jubilee.
2: I think the problem we've got here is with illegal or undocumented immigration here, you've opened the door to organised crime, and that goes all the way through from fairly minor instances to fairly major things like trafficking and modern slavery, and all sorts of things are going on now that we have lost control of. Now, one of the biggest things that is happening here is that people are getting these permission to remain by saying that they're gay and they face persecution in their own country, because in Bangladesh it is illegal to be gay. I think in Pakistan it's unlawful. I think in Nigeria it's actually criminal. It's criminalised. And the problem is there are now so many claims. They've gone up from just over 32,000 to 82,000 in 2025 that we can't keep control of this. We've got that civil servant there is saying that there are many, many people that are trying to claim the right to stay in this country when they're gay, when they're not. They've got several instances of people who've been claiming political asylum for 9 years, fail to get political asylum, so they go down the gay route with fake photographs, fake documents, fake videos. It's just not acceptable to abuse the hospitality and the fairness of this country in that way.
0: Do you think, Sebastian, the bar is just set a bit too low?
3: In what way, sorry?
0: Well, the bar being set so low for how you can claim asylum in this country. So, for example, should you be able to claim asylum due to your sexuality?
3: Yeah, definitely. Of course, if you're being persecuted somewhere else, you should be able to seek the shelter in Britain and other countries. I don't want anybody anywhere in the world to suffer imprisonment or worse for their sexuality. That's horrendous.
2: But the problem is that the people who are faking being gay are making it much harder.
3: Yes, I agree with you.
2: For the people who have a

0: justifiable yeah. claim to
1: and,
0: stay
1: and
0: in
1: also,
0: this country.
1: Really, the reason I ask is because you can say that you're gay, but there's nothing really that you can prove that you're gay. It makes it very difficult. Or you can say that you're gay and make fake stuff up like these guys, and then, well, what happens then? So unless that thing that you're saying can be proven, it's not something that you are... It's something that you yourself can only prove in this way, then I just think it's kind of a bit of a difficult one.
2: Yeah.
1: And I don't... I personally think that the bar's too low. If it's something that you... If only you can prove, because it's an internal and it's your own personal sexual preference, whichever way, whether you're meant to be gay or whatever, I just don't get why that would be on the list.
2: Look...
1: I don't think it should be.
2: We've incentivised vast numbers of people who are not genuine asylum seekers to come to Britain because we're so damn soft. And we've been soft for so long, so they want to come to Britain. They know that by coming here, they're going to live nice lives, they're going to get lots of freebies, free accommodation, free health and all the rest of it. So, of course, they're going to come with every kind of possible excuse to find a way into this country. I think the vast majority of these people, you know, there's genuine ones like the Ukrainians, etc., but the vast majority are not genuine asylum seekers. So what needs to happen is these lawyers... who are aiding and abetting asylum seekers to come to this country under a false claim, they should be prosecuted and struck off completely.
0: But I'm saying it's like organised crime.
2: It is organised crime.
0: It is organised crime. Exactly. Because the charges between... that they're charging these people between £1,000 and £4,500 in order to create these fake documents. I mean, that is organised crime.
2: And the other thing is they're making it... hard for genuine asylum seekers. You know, this country has always taken genuine asylum seekers, but the vast numbers coming in now, no one believes that most of them are here on a genuine claim. So it's harming people that really need help from actually coming to the United Kingdom.
1: So what would Reform UK do about it?
2: So, as I've said, we would absolutely strike off any lawyer that's helping these people and prosecute them because they're allowing people to come to this country under false pretences.
1: Would you keep that? So for me, I would... if you're fearing persecution for your religion or for your sexuality, these are the things where people are really taking advantage of our generosity. Mm-hmm. Would you consider removing those as that bar and just changing that?
2: I think you have to look at each individual case because clearly they're going to be genuine people who are fleeing persecution.
1: You can get all the bits of documents.
2: Well, they can, and that's why we need to be absolutely strict about who we allow into our country, because the British people won't wear it anymore. The British people have lost patience with this entire situation. And the other thing is, you can't take the whole world into Britain. You know, there's no end of people who will find a reason to claim asylum, so there has to be some kind of limit. And we have way reached beyond the limit that the British people are prepared to tolerate, in my view.
1: Do you think we need to do something about the numbers that we're allowing in now? Because, quite seriously, because you talked about, if somebody's being persecuted, you want to take them in and everything. But there has to be a limit, surely.
3: There is a limit, of course.
1: Have we reached it, do you think, in your view?
3: Well, the number of asylum seekers has dropped drastically this year, so we're not approaching a limit, we're moving away from it. And I also want to challenge the narrative that people are flocking to Britain, because if you look at the countries that take most asylum seekers, they're often neighbouring countries. So it's places like Turkey and other places in the Middle East, which is logical.
1: That makes sense, yes.
3: Well, yeah, if you're fleeing somewhere where you are persecuted, you've got to go nearby. Exactly. And even in Europe, we're not even in the top 10.
1: But we're not as big as some of the countries. Which country are you going to compare us to?
3: Well, if you're taking it per capita, then that size becomes less relevant, and like Germany take way more than we do.
1: But Germany are much bigger than the United Kingdom.
3: No, I'm talking per capita here as well. We're not even in the top 10 in Europe if you kind of standardise for population sizes. And then you have to take into account the fact that we're in an island and you have to make a very deadly crossing to get here, which most people understand.
1: Really, deadly crossing.
3: It is a very deadly crossing. Would you do it? Would you get in a dinghy and cross?
1: I just wouldn't go via dinghy, no.
3: Neither would I.
1: Not because it's a deadly crossing, I just wouldn't do that because I don't like water and that's not how I would travel.
3: Because you drown in it because it's deadly.
1: No, I just don't like water. Don't like water. No, because I...
3: So you just... to be clear, Nanda, are you saying that channel crossings in a dinghy are not deadly?
1: Because you're going to be picked up if anything happens. You can literally guarantee that even though the crossing itself, what I wouldn't advise, the fact that if something does happen to you, you're literally being watched.
3: Saying that nobody is drowning in the channel?
1: Very few.
3: You don't think people are drowning in the channel?
1: Very few. Did you hear my answer? I didn't say I don't think people are drowning.
3: OK, what are we saying? One or two? Hundreds? Where are we?
1: Hold on a minute. I don't need to give a number. I don't think...
3: No, you're well within your rights not to give a number.
1: I don't need to give a number. Anyway, why are you asking me the question?
3: We're having a conversation.
1: Well, not really.
3: Well, we are.
1: Well, not really, because I think you're just trying to get me to give numbers and figures on something.
3: Well, yeah.
1: I've just made, in my view,
3: yeah.
1: and I make this very clear, I don't think the Channel Crossing is that dangerous. The reason why
3: yeah.
1: is because you're being observed the moment you get on the dinghy.
3: Yeah.
1: In fact, you're being ushered away. Then if there is a problem, you've got the lifeguards and everybody else and the Border Force ready to save.
3: All I'm saying is it's very telling that as soon as I ask you that question, your guard went up and you didn't want to engage with me.
1: As soon as you speak, my guard goes up, Sebastian Selleck. So it wasn't that
3: clearly.
1: Question.
3: Yeah, clearly.
1: It is because... Right, where are we?
2: I think we should listen to what the British people are saying.
1: I think so.
2: Actually, and the British people have had enough. And for Sebastian...
3: The British people, and if you poll them, they think immigration is going up.
2: For Sebastian to talk about asylum as if, oh, actually, compared to other countries, we're not taking quite so many...
3: We're not.
2: So the whole nature of asylum has changed. In years gone by, asylum was something that we welcomed people that were fleeing genuine persecution, war-torn countries. You know, we're a welcoming, decent people in this country, but our system has been abused horribly in recent decades, and the British people have lost patience, and genuine asylum seekers are prevented from coming. There are all these fake ones coming in. So enough is enough again. Once again, the British state has failed to look after the interests of the British people, and a Reform UK government will tackle this, and will tackle
3: it. This is where I think we agree, because the asylum system is a sorting system. It finds the genuine ones, gives them asylum, and gets rid of those who aren't genuine. Don't you agree? That's how it works. Don't you agree, Andrew?
4: Sebastian, we are covering. Why not? Sebastian, we are covering a story about people who are making fake claims.
3: Yes, and I'm telling you, I agree that that's a bad idea.
1: There's a lot of people doing
4: that.
3: Not once have I said that they should be doing that. Of course, if you're abusing the asylum system, you should not be given asylum. That is so obvious. Anybody would agree with that.
4: But you're telling us that there is a sorting system.
3: Yeah.
4: Clearly not.
3: No, I'm telling you that there should be a sorting system. That's what the asylum system exists to do. Does it not?
4: I thought you said there was a sorting system.
3: Well, yeah, you
4: but not
3: your
4: one
3: claim.
4: That works.
3: We could always make it better. Of course we could.
4: Or make it work.
3: Huh?
4: Or make it work.
3: How do you make it work?
4: You could make it much more diligent.
3: How?
4: I mean, I've spoken to civil servants who think they should be spending more time investigating claims.
3: Yeah, how?
4: And actually, this week, the Home Office investigators were out closing down the organisation that was organising fake documents.
3: Good.
4: So we do more of that.
3: Close down more organisations. But that doesn't answer my question. I asked you, how would you improve the sorting process?
1: Well, how would you? How would you improve it?
3: I don't know.
1: You think,
3: I'm not saying...
1: So you don't know?
3: No,
1: asking them to answer something you haven't got a clue.
3: So Linda has said we should improve the sorting process, and I'm asking how.
1: Well, you said it's a sorting system, so you tell us how it should be.
3: No, so I didn't make the claim that we should improve it. Linda did, and I'm asking her to clarify that. That's all, Nana. It's quite, innocent...
1: Well, how would you improve the system?
3: I haven't said that the system
1: needs
3: to be improved.
1: No, I'm asking you a question. You don't think it needs to be improved?
3: I don't know, but I'm not saying I know.
1: Well, do you think the system needs to be improved?
3: The system could always be improved. All systems can be improved.
1: Well, how would you improve the system? Because you said all systems could be improved.
3: Well, I would overhaul it completely.
1: And what would you do?
3: I'd have safe and legal routes.
1: Really? So
3: every
1: country, or would you choose countries? How would you do that?
3: Any country, I would allow them to lodge claims within the embassies in those countries, and then we decide them remotely. Then you get nobody coming on boats, nobody risking their lives, because they don't have to.
4: How would you do that in Sudan?
3: As opposed to...
4: But what embassy would they go to in Sudan?
3: Well, this is it. It's imperfect, but it's better than what we have. It's safer than what we have.
1: But there's no embassy in Sudan, so your system...
3: Well, so then you have to get. Well, then you have to get to a neighbouring country. But you don't have to come all the way to Britain and get on the boat. Do you see how it's imperfect, but better than what we have?
1: Well,
3: I'll take silence as consent and agreement.
1: No, not really.
4: I wouldn't if I were
1: No, I wouldn't. It doesn't mean that. It just means that, well, you know, exactly, there are plenty of other countries with the same problem. But in response to the asylum seekers buying sick notes, a Home Office spokesperson said, "We are committed to progressing asylum cases in an efficient and cost-effective way, whilst bearing down on abuse of the system. We've cut waiting times with over 70% of claims received during the last quarter of 2025, decided within 6 months. The highest percentage in 11 years. In line with our published policy, an asylum interview will never be delayed due to illness or a medical condition without sufficient medical evidence from a qualified professional." On fake gay asylum claims, Home Secretary Shabana Mahmood said, "Britain will always provide sanctuary to people genuinely in danger, but those faking persecution are beneath contempt and mock real victims who need protection. To the gangs, profiting from this disgraceful fraud, you will be prosecuted, stripped of your dirty money and shut down. And to those cheating the system, your claim will be thrown out and you will be removed from this country. All right, coming up, it's been revealed that hundreds

0: Of thousands of pounds in freebies have been handed to Labour politicians. Well, well, well. This is Alex Armstrong tonight, only on GB News.
1: Some people enjoy lazy Sunday mornings, but not me.
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6: I've been in Westminster for a long time, but I know that though power may be here, its effect on people's lives is across the whole of the country. 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Join me, Jacob Rees-Mogg, for forthright and frank discussion on where Britain has come from, where it's going, and where it will end up. That's State of the Nation, Monday to Thursday, 8 to 9 o'clock. Vox Populi, Vox Dei.
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0: So, is Labour once again exploiting their positions for freebies? A Sun investigation has revealed that Labour politicians have recently received nearly £300,000 of freebies from the UAE and its football giant. Now, this includes City Match tickets for Lucy Powell, for the team that, of course, was found guilty of financial rule-breaking last month. But it doesn't stop at football tickets. The investigation also found the evidence that the UAE treated those attending matched with free-flowing champagne luxury flights, which raises the question about the party's connection to the Gulf state. Well, let's get the thoughts of my panel, journalist and broadcaster Linda Dubley, Reform UK MP Andrew Rosendale and former Labour councillor Sebastian Selleck. Sebastian, I will come to you because Labour stood on a plinth of integrity and change. We had the Conservatives who, I'm sorry, but they were just a disaster, so there'll be no support from me for them, especially in the last 5 years. And now Labour promised to be different, and now this is the second. The moment they came into power, it was Freebie Gate with Keir Starmer and all the others, and now we're back here again.
18: I mean, what's interesting about this story is the Sun reports it, is that all parties are taking money from the UAE.
0: And but Labour in power, and they did stand on a plinth of integrity. I don't let anybody off, by the way, but, you know, we're talking about the Labour government who came in talking about change, integrity, blah, blah, blah, blah, blah.
18: And actually, I don't really have a problem with any politician taking money from most organisations or states, really. Where I do have a problem is when they then make decisions or campaign on issues that clearly are influenced by that money that they've taken.
0: Because Andy Burnham was all in support.

0: of Man City initially, wasn't he? He made that comment, which he should have stayed out of. And people might be sort of looking to him and thinking, although he's not named in any of this.
1: No, he's not. And I think the point he was making was the amount of investment that, Abu Dhabi has made in Manchester and the economic growth that it's had as a result, rather than their ownership of Man City. So we've got to be careful not to blur.
0: It's not being blurred, but I'm just saying, as an overall, it just does look a bit dodgy because the Labour Party did come in. We were hoping to see a different sort of way of governing. And here we are again with freebies. So you have no problem with people accepting freebies?
1: No, but the problem I have is when they then start campaigning on behalf of the people who gave them the freebies.
2: Well, that's why the freebies are offered.
0: Well, there you go.
1: Well, that's it, but it's your choice whether you want to do anything about it.
0: They're doing that to try and soften you up, to try and get you, to bring you in, to slightly compromise
1: of course they
0: you
1: do.
0: And see if they can get
1: that's what lobbying
0: you.
1: Is. There's a whole industry built out of it.
0: But this is actual taking actual freebies, actual, you know, tangible things that you could decline.
1: Of course you could. All parties could. Oh. And yet they haven't.
0: Yeah, those in power in particular who stood on a plinth of integrity. No. Well, what about your party, Andrew?
3: So I think all members of Parliament get invited to events, special occasions, ceremonies, concerts, football matches. Now, sometimes it's necessary to do it because it's part of your role, particularly as a constituency link. Now, maybe some of these MPs were Manchester MPs and there was a link to it. Mm. But we all have to remember that our first job is to serve the people and not to live a life of Riley on freebies. And what I have a problem with is not MPs doing their job and accepting invitations as a link to their work. We all have to do that. Mm. What I don't like is the hypocrisy of the Labour Party.
0: That's the problem.
3: Because the Labour Party were the biggest critics of all this under the last government, and they're far worse than any previous set of MPs, from what it seems, in taking freebies. Look at Keir Starmer. The moment he became Prime Minister, getting new suits, new spectacles, awesome. And goodness knows what else. Mm-hmm. So I just don't like this Labour hypocrisy. And that's what I see, complete hypocrisy from the Labour Party.
1: So what should they do?
0: Well, not accept them.
1: I'm asking Andy.
3: Well, you have to use judgment. You have to use judgment and common sense. If there is some kind of event or a visit, and I've been on international visits because I do a lot of foreign affairs work.
1: No, I know,
3: And you have to sometimes do that.
1: Yeah, and I wouldn't criticise
3: that. And you have
1: to
3: declare it, and you have to show integrity in what you're doing. What you don't do is to go on loads and loads of jollies and have a great time when actually MPs should focus on what really matters and what their job is, as you know, to represent the people and to defend the interests of the country. And some people clearly, as we've seen on this, they're clearly abusing it, but the worst thing is they're hypocrites.
1: So
3: because
1: they
3: criticised it before, but they do it themselves.
2: But can I just say, I'd like to just say that I think you've got a very good point there, because Labour have put themselves forward as this kind of moral guardians in the political arena, and that is not the case. Now, you've raised a really important point. You've said that actually none of these gifts should be accepted if there's a conflict of interest. It should be perfectly within the mental capacity of any MP to look at a situation and work out with the should or should not be accepting tickets, airline flights, gifts of any description. But when I just want to make one point about the Sun story, which is fairly comprehensive. It is absolutely obvious from the Sun story that the vast majority of these gifts of football tickets, of airline tickets, went to Labour Party
1: because
2: MPs.
1: The vast majority of MPs are Labour MPs. It's simply proportional.
2: No, it's not proportional. Not if you read the story.
1: I mean, I've read the story, and there's the largest party in government, so it's unsurprising, just as the Tories were when they were the largest party, are going to be taking the most
2: money. It just isn't proportional.
1: Well, go on, run me through it.
2: No, you can't keep doing that.
1: Well, no, if you're going to make an argument, back it up.
2: Well, pull the Sun story up, then.
1: But you walk me through it.
2: No, because we've read the Sun story. We know that the majority of the gifts went to the Labour Party.
1: Because they're the biggest party in government.
2: Not proportionate to the majority they hold in the House of Commons.
1: So just talk me through the numbers.
0: They might be the biggest party in government, but the real problem here is the fact that they stood in a plinth of integrity, right? And they said they promised change. And this is not what we're seeing here. We're seeing they're just as bad, if not worse.
1: Did they ever
0: the
1: say we won't take donations?
2: Story, but I don't think we
0: well, and also the other thing is, on the backdrop of what this country's going through, so the optics are very bad for those of us who are working our butt off to try and make ends meet as they increase taxes and put on whatever tax in this tax that. All right, fair enough, they're in government. I'm not happy with the taxes.
1: So you think MPs shouldn't take...
0: Let me get to the end. And then you'll find out what I think. But the bottom line is this, that what it looks like, the optics look very bad when we, the

0: public are financing all these other things to try and keep this country afloat, and they're accepting freebies. It's not good.
1: So you will then condemn Nigel Farage, who took £9,000 to go to the Formula One in Abu Dhabi?
0: Well, A, he's not in government right now, and he also hasn't...
1: Well, he's an MP. He represents constituents in Clacton.
0: He also hasn't stood on a plank of integrity, right? He hasn't gone out there and said, I'm going to change this, we're not going to do politics like this, we're not going to accept freebies and blah, blah, blah, blah. The Labour government have stood out there and told us that that's what they
1: will
0: just
1: be. So we understand your view for everybody at home, it's fine for Nigel Farage to do it, but it's not fine for Labour to do
0: it. It's not fine. I don't like anyone taking freebies.
1: So you will condemn Nigel Farage?
0: Let me be very clear. I don't like anyone taking freebies.
1: So you will condemn Nigel Farage?
0: Anyone.
1: Including Nigel Farage?
0: Anyone. Did you hear the word? Anyone.
1: Brilliant. So
0: I don't like anyone taking
1: including
0: freebies.
1: Including Nigel Farage?
0: That's anyone. How much more do I... What does anyone mean to you? Does that mean... Is he not included in anyone? I've just explained
1: So you're condemning Nigel Farage?
0: I'm not condemning anyone. I'm just saying I don't agree with anyone taking freebies.
1: OK.
2: Sebastian, you're the only MP singling... You're the only person singling out one MP. So let's talk in general terms.
1: Yeah.
2: MPs have a job to do.
1: Yeah.
2: And sometimes we do have to take part in events and visits.
1: Completely
2: and,
1: agree.
2: And it has to be proportionate to our work.
1: Yeah.
2: We have to declare it, and it has to be relevant to what we're doing.
1: Yeah.
2: And I think what we're saying is that clearly this looks way over the top from what I can see. I can't believe that all those Labour MPs had the need to attend all these events and take part in all these activities and take whatever donations they may or may not have received. But I don't want to single out any particular MP, and that's what you're trying to do.
1: But that's awkward for you, isn't it? Because the person I'm singling out is your party leader, who's taken £9,000 from Abu Dhabi Formula One to go to the Formula
2: One. But he's
1: not
2: a hypocrite. He's
1: how does that further his constituency?
2: Unlike the Labour Party, who condemned all this before, and they're on the gravy train straight afterwards.
1: But how does that further Farage's work?
0: Yeah, but that's not the point.
1: How does it
0: We're talking about hypocrisy, though.
2: You have to ask him that. I didn't know about this until this evening. But what matters is that he's got integrity, he's declared
1: but
2: it.
1: Clearly he doesn't, because...
2: And you're talking only about one MP.
0: To be fair,
2: I'm talking about generally how this works.
0: Excuse me.
2: OK.
0: Nigel Farage is not here to defend himself.
1: No, but he has a representative on the panel.
0: He's not here to defend himself, so we have to, you know, we have to respond.
3: So I'm going to point out now something, because I found the right paragraph. Labour took the biggest share with almost £275,000 worth of freebies across 28 entries for 25 individual MPs. The Tories had more entries at 43 and more MPs, 38 MPs. However, they took £100,000 less than the Labour Party, which is not proportionate to the majority that the Labour Party has in the House of Commons.
1: It's not far off, though, is it?
3: Well, I mean, you're right or you're wrong.
1: 175 to 275, and you've got, what, 400,000 MPs to about 200,000
3: Close only
1: MPs.
3: Counts in hand grenades and ballroom dancing.
1: It's not far off.
3: I've given
1: the numbers,
3: you the figures. I've given
1: pretty
3: you
1: proportionate
3: the
1: off the
3: so
1: top
3: you're
1: of
3: not
1: my
3: far
1: head.
3: Off is not good enough.
1: Well, what's the proportion? Give me the ratio.
0: Oh, my God.
3: No, I think we need to
1: We'll do the maths in the break.
0: Yeah, you do the maths in the break, because I'm not bothering with it. The bottom line is I can't stand hypocrisy, and I don't particularly like anyone accepting freebies, especially if you're in government. I also don't like those in government doing second jobs. If you're actually in government, I think that's what your focus should be on that job. All right, it's time now for the Great British Giveaway, and there are just 2 weeks left to see how you could win our biggest prize ever, a brand-new four-berth motorhome worth £75,000 and £35,000 in tax-free cash. It has to be won. Here are the details.
4: 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UK only. Entrance must be 18 or over. Lines close at 4 p.m. on the 23rd of October. We may call the winner live.

0: 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Good luck.
1: Right, coming up, I'll bring you all of tomorrow's front pages. This is Alex Armstrong Tonight with me, Nana Akwaye, only on GB News.
2: I forecast a perfect holiday in the sun.
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5: Heavy thunderstorms continue to affect parts of central and eastern Mediterranean. Meanwhile, across Spain, it's generally going to be a sunny Sunday. Here are those thundery showers slowly clearing from Italy, but some heavy downpours for Croatia and heading down across the mainland of Greece. Plenty of fine weather for Spain. The Balearics looking dry and sunny. Sunny spells for Madeira and the Canaries. Just the chance of one or two showers here and a continued possibility of showers into next week. Showers also continue in Santorini.
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6: Hello there, good evening. Welcome to your latest GB News weather forecast from the Met Office. Showers slowly easing as we go through tonight, turning quite chilly under clearing skies, perhaps one or two mist and fog patches, all thanks to a quick ridge of high pressure pushing through ahead of the next weather system, bringing rain later on Sunday. So the details for the rest of Saturday into the early hours of Sunday. We do have a scattering of showers, but they should slowly move back to coastal stretches as we head through the night. Generally clear skies across northern and eastern areas. The wind's falling lighter, so single figure temperatures here. A touch of grass frost possible across the northern half of the UK, but thicker cloud bringing some patchy rain into the southwest. So for Sunday morning, let's have a look at the details across Scotland. We do have a mixture of sunny spells and scattered showers to start the day. Quite a chilly start, temperatures in mid-single figures, but plenty of sunny spells in between. A dry, bright start across parts of Northern Ireland, and one or two showers still possible into Northern England and Wales too. But thicker cloud across southwestern parts of England. Lovely sunshine to start the day across eastern and southeastern parts of England. And then gradually through the day, we'll see this cloud and rain slowly push north and eastwards. But it is going to be confined to western and southwestern parts. Most areas on Sunday will have a fine day, plenty of bright or sunny spells, the cloud increasing, but wind is generally lighter, so it should just feel a touch less chilly tomorrow. Temperatures still around the mid-teens, 16 or 17 Celsius across the far south. Into Monday, the band of rain continues to push north and eastwards. We could see a few heavier bursts across parts of Wales, the Midlands, southeast England as we move through the day. But generally overall, a cloudy picture across the whole of the UK. Some brisk winds around the coast, quite murky over the hills as well as that rain pushes through. Brighter with sunshine and showers Tuesday, but then hopefully drier again on Wednesday and still on the warm side.
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1: Good evening and welcome to Alex Armstrong Tonight, only on GB News with me, Nana Akwaye. All right, it's time to bring you tomorrow's front pages. Let's take a look at the Sunday Telegraph. Trump, Zelensky must be ousted. And the Observer, the return of the public execution. The Sunday Express, EU would plunder Britain if Brexit were reversed. Right, let's get the thoughts of my panel, journalist and broadcaster Linda Dubry, former UK MP Andrew Rosendale and former Labour councillor Sebastian Salek. All right, let's have a look. What should we go for first? Let's go for the Sunday Telegraph. This one, actually in the corner. It's set in the corner, actually. It's a story about Burnham rushes to axe photo IDs at elections. Why is he rushing to do that?

0: people who commit fraud more likely to vote for them? I don't think so, maybe. Well, so why would he do that, then? Would Sebastian Sellett, do you see any reason why Andy Burnham might rush to axe photo IDs at election? But it sounds like they're saying that he's in a rush to do this.
1: Yeah, look, I'm pleased that this is in the offing. That law that was brought in by the Tories, what does it do? It makes it more likely for you to be able to vote. If you've got ID, you're going to be older, you're going to be less marginalised. I think it's anti-democratic.
0: What, just forcing someone to show their ID?
1: Well, forcing someone to have ID in the first place and then be able to show it.
0: What's wrong with that? I mean, I would expect that to prove that you are who you say you are and that you are not somebody else pretending to vote on behalf of somebody else.
1: Well,
0: that's the whole point.
1: The reality is, if you ask the Electoral Commission, the instances of voter fraud is vanishingly low.
0: Well,
1: so it just wasn't an issue that needed to be tackled.
0: Okay, but I'd still want it to vanish. So, like, most people have a passport. If you go somewhere, you can bring a passport as ID, can't you, surely?
1: Well, no, the point is, not everyone does have a passport, and therefore we're disenfranchising those who don't.
0: Well, most people do. So these guys have never gone on holiday.
1: But most isn't good enough. And this is the thing, not everyone can afford to go abroad or to have a passport.
0: Most
1: it costs money to
2: get a passport. You could have other forms of ID. Why would you not want people to prove who they are before they cast their vote?
1: Because up until the point where that law was brought in, the instances of voter fraud were so small that it wasn't an issue. But what we know is that the Tories thrive off votes from people who do have that kind of ID, who are maybe a little bit older, and therefore are able to produce the ID. The kind of doors that I knock on are people who...
0: So, by your logic, then perhaps Labour are doing this because those who don't have IDs are more likely to vote for them, so that's why they want to do that.
1: So the point of enfranchisement is you have to make it as easy to vote as possible, and that's why I want to be able to vote online and all sorts of other methods. But by saying that you have to have ID, you make it that little bit harder for people to be able to cast their
0: vote. So anyone can come in
1: and
0: vote? No.
1: And
0: I think
1: take part
0: you have to have ID. I think this is...
1: But why? Meant. Because the problem wasn't there to begin with.
0: Well,
1: the data
0: there was.
1: Just didn't show anything.
0: You said it's vanishingly low.
1: Yes.
0: But the fact that it is vanishingly low, you don't want it to then balloon and get bigger. People might decide
1: but
0: that
1: nobody
0: actually
1: is worried about it ballooning.
0: Maybe, but you don't know that.
3: So what is the data?
0: So why is he doing it?
3: How small is it?
1: It's incredible. So I'll show you, Linda. Here we go. So at the 2024 election, there were 236 cases, and
2: yeah, but that was with photo ID.
1: What
2: is
1: yes,
2: it?
1: That's true.
2: What was it before photo ID?
1: Let's have a look. Let's go back to the what was it? 2019 election, voter fraud. Come back to me. I'm going to do a bit of googling, and I will let you know.
0: I'll come back to you. That's we won't forget that, will we? All right. Let's do Trump and Zelensky in the meantime. Do remind us to come back to Sebastian for the figures. Okay. OK, this one here. The White House's anger at strikes on fuel facilities threatens to deepen the rift with the UK. So Donald Trump has called for Volodymyr Zelensky to be... I can't read that. To be ousted, basically. He wants to get rid of Volodymyr Zelensky. Although his people... The thing is, a lot of people say that it's not fair, that Zelensky hasn't had an election and so on and so forth, but in times of war, it's quite difficult to have an election, and also to get people to gather in one place is unwise, given the way that Vladimir Putin is behaving.
3: I think the problem here is that Putin has agreed to send this diesel to America, because America's between a rock and a hard place with trouble at the pumps, people paying more for their diesel. Trump has sorted that out. People think that that is being disloyal to Zelensky, but Trump is obviously heading towards a really bad time in the midterms, so he's decided to go ahead with it, and part of that is rubbishing Zelensky.
0: Yeah, well,
3: that's politics.
0: Andrew Rosendale, what are your thoughts?
2: So, look, it's up to the people of Ukraine who they elect as their president. Mm. I think there is an issue that there has to be some democratic mandate of the president of Ukraine at some point. There hasn't been an election. And I do think there's vast frustration that the war in Ukraine is just carrying on. And we all believe that there has to be a solution to this, has to end. It cannot just go on and on like this.
0: No.
2: So it's not for Donald Trump or anyone else to tell the Ukrainian people who they should elect as their president. But I do think there has to be a mechanism to give Mr. Zelensky or whoever a mandate to carry on governing and to decide what the future is going to be.
0: All right. Sebastian Sellett, your thoughts on this?
1: Mortified by the fact that Trump is doing business with the Russians, as we in Britain put more and more sanctions onto them, which is something that the Tory government did before very well and the Labour government have continued, also admirable. Yes, you can say Zelensky must be ousted, but replaced by whom? You open up a massive question there, and this shows that Trump is no ally of Ukraine, and is at odds with us and our European neighbours on this question. Extremely concerning.
3: Mm. I mean, how would you even run an election In the state the country
0: is in. Well, that's exactly the thing, isn't it? But you can't really. And why would you also? It would be dangerous for people to come out and try and vote. Now,

0: get back to Sebastian. Did you find those figures?
1: I did, yeah. I'll read you this passage. So this is from the Electoral Reform Society, who are giving evidence on the bill. They say the changes are unlikely to affect the security of the scheme, given that personation was not widespread an issue before ID cards were introduced. Out of the alleged cases of electoral fraud in the 2019 elections, only 33 related to personal fraud at the polling station. This comprises 0.00005% of the over 58 million votes cast, and only one of those allegations resulted in a conviction and one a caution.
2: One too many, though.
0: That's one too many. And also, I think it's important to have ID if you're going to be voted.
3: Yeah, but the vast majority are not detected. That was the thing. The vast majority of fraud cases, people voting on behalf of other people or people that are dead, the vast majority were not detected.
1: So if they weren't detected, how do you know they happened?
3: Because you can clearly see that someone has done this. Because there's a voter roll and there's a marked register.
0: All right,
3: so if a dead person has voted, clearly you know someone's done something illegal.
0: Thank you very much. I need to get into the next story. I want to go to the front cover of The Observer. The return of the public execution. I didn't want that to slip under the radar. So in 1936, crowds in America witnessed the last public hanging. The Trump administration now plans to live stream a firing squad. Now, I don't know, my views on this are I agree with the execution of our firing squad. I'm not so sure whether I'd live stream it, but I have no problem with this person being killed via firing squad.
2: Yeah, but it's the live stream.
0: The live stream
2: that's
0: for
2: the
0: me,
2: issue. Former commander of Fort Hood, the base where this atrocity happened, the actual commander who was responsible for apprehending the terrorist involved and therefore putting him in jail is against the streaming. And I think if he, and apparently, you know, he's been awarded the Purple Heart, he's been awarded various other very distinguished medals by the American government, if he's against the public execution being streamed live online, I think we can all kind of get behind him, because what he's saying is it's inhumane to return to some kind of medieval practice like this. But also, it affects his troops abroad. They are in more danger because of this, and they lack credibility because of this. Oh. And when he speaks, we should be listening.
0: I think the only reason why I don't think it's appropriate is simply because I think it's just a bit tasteless, really, and I think it sort of gives the guy who did this what he wants. He wanted to be a martyr, and you're kind of martyring him. Sebastian Selleck.
1: Yeah, I agree with everything Linda said. I think this is absolutely grotesque. The fact that I grew up in the era where there were Al-Qaeda videos that were put out online, and my parents were terrified of me going out and finding those and seeing things that I would never be able to unsee. And the fact that if I have children, I'm going to have to protect them from content put out by the US government is horrifying.
0: Although, having said that, there are plenty movies that show executions, and I'm sort of all right with those. Andrew Rosendale.
3: Yeah, there's a lot of videos online. Mm. I've seen some recently, and they're not nice. And I don't want to see it. I don't think it should be something like this should happen in public. It's a matter for the United States what they do, but I think that if someone is going to lose their life because they've committed a horrific crime, and I agree with you, I'm not against the death penalty in principle. I think there are some situations where it's an appropriate punishment. It should be done inside a prison. It shouldn't be done on live television. I don't think that would ever be acceptable in this country, but, you know, in America they do things differently, don't they?
0: All right, well, thank you for that. All right, stay with us, because coming up, Kemi Badenoch says that she's ready for a Christmas election.

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1: Well, it's changed enormously over my working lifetime. You know, I've been working for 50 years, and a lot of what Ella's talking about used to happen when I first went into business, worked in newsrooms, worked at radio stations, TV stations. But honestly, we have 49 police forces in this country, right? Nearly half of them are now headed up by a female chief constable. Now, you can say, well, it should be half or even half. But when I think of the progress we've made in the last 20 years to integrating women into the workplace. For instance, the fire brigade gave up height restrictions altogether because they found it was sexist. So now they will simply look for a candidate and assess that person on their ability to do the job, male or female, with no height restrictions.
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1: I think it's going to be quite a bumpy ride probably for the King in the Caribbean. It's not an easy task. He's between a rock and a hard place, really, because he has got these calls for reparations, for an apology, and yet he's got the government ministers repeating their long-standing advice that they are not going to apologise for something which was not illegal at the time it was happening, i.e. the slave trade, and that they're not going to pay reparations. I mean, there have been discussions and talks about other forms of compensation, be it in education programmes and other forms of money going in, but straightforward reparations for the slave trade are not on the agenda as far as the government's concerned, and the King has to do what his government ministers said. I know that this is deeply personal to the King.
0: GB News, the People's Channel. 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
2: Of course, the night was rightly dominated by Dolly Parton.
3: It was. To her. It was. This was. It was really quite emotional at certain points in it. There was a dedicated segment by a country singer called Kacey Musgrave, who performed "I Will Always Love You" oh. in honor of Dolly Parton, which naturally got viewers crying away at home. And the biggest award of the night at these awards is the Video of the Year. And this year, that went to Taylor Swift. You may have heard of her. Yes. So she won the biggest award of the night. But even Taylor took a moment in her acceptance speech to dedicate the award to the one and only Dolly Parton. And this is what she had to say.
4: Most importantly, I want to thank and dedicate this award to one person, the ultimate showgirl, Dolly Parton.
0: GB News, the People's Channel.
5: Okay, let's return to tomorrow's front pages. Let's have a look at the front cover of the Mirror. Tiger Park horror. Oh, God, this is awful. Apparently, this guy actually climbed into the enclosure. And then, obviously, the tiger was on top of him. It's a male tiger that attacked him. And apparently, this tiger had only recently been put in this zoo. And there's a female tiger as well. There's a shame. Maybe they were getting on and he's just messed it up now by attacking this man who climbed in. He should have done
6: Well, he just thinks that he's a predator. The tiger's a predator.
5: He's just hungry.
6: He's hungry, wants to eat. I mean, probably the guy, I imagine, must have some kind of mental health issue, or perhaps drugs were involved or something like that. Because no one in their right minds... Apparently, the compound was extremely difficult to get into. No one in their right minds is going to try and get in.
5: Well, anyway, this is the front cover of the Mirror. This man dies after he was mauled in a Yorkshire zoo. The Sun also leads with the same story. Tiger mauls man to death in zoo horror. The Sunday Times leads with, "It's time to go," Trump tells Zelensky in bitter diesel row. And the Mail on Sunday, Kemi Badenoch, well, she's getting all festive, is I'm set for an election at Xmas. Let's get the thoughts of my panel, journalist and broadcaster Linda Dubley, Reform UK MP Andrew Rosendale, and former Labour councillor Sebastian Salek. Oh, Kemi Badenoch not getting all excited about an election for Christmas. Do you think that, Sebastian, do you think that really Andy Burnham needs to start thinking about having that early election?
7: I'd be doing it if I were him. You know, we've seen this cycle of PM after PM come in and their favourability ratings tank so quickly because we have such an impatient voter base. And in a sense, they're right to be because, you know, we've never really recovered from the 2008 crisis. And therefore, you need that help faster and faster every time. But at the same time, every leader's going to need 5 to 10 years to sort it out. So he needs to buy that time. Probably makes a sense to go to the polls while he's popular. But also, by being the biggest party, Labour by default have their candidates in place because most of them are sitting MPs.
5: Yeah.
7: The Tories are selecting theirs now, so they're still going through it. And the other parties, I think, are starting to think about it as well. But you have that element of surprise if you go, and you have the infrastructure in place to be able to run a very good campaign.
5: Well, if Andy Burnham does go at Xmas, Kemi Badenoch's in her Xmas suit getting ready for it. Will Reform UK be ready? I can't see it.
8: Oh, absolutely. We want an election as soon as possible because the country is desperately in need for change. The country is spiralling downwards under Labour. The Conservatives are hopeless. They offer no hope for the future of this country.
5: Although Kemi is apparently she's the most popular leader right now after the conferences. Everyone seemed to love her.
8: She's not unpopular because, you know, she's really just Kemi, isn't she? She's not done anything particularly offensive.
5: Well, she's saying the right things, the soundbites are there, her party are behind her.
8: She doesn't offer this country a way forward because she was in government for 14 years. She was a minister in the last few governments.
5: Well, hang on, you were in that.
8: No, I was never a government minister. I was a rebellious...
5: You were in them.
8: I was a rebellious

0: backbencher. So Kemi was part of that government that left this country in one huge mess. So we need a change. We need a new government. The only hope for our country is Nigel Farage, in my view, and Reform UK.
1: You would say that. Linda Dubley, what do you think?
2: Well, my view has always been that the general election is probably going to be next May, because I think it's incredibly hard to run elections in the winter. Mm. I mean, everything is much more difficult. But I can see that Andy Burnham has to act fairly swiftly, because there's not much of a Burnham bounce left, and there's not much of a window left for him to walk through. Certainly, Kemi Badenoch, she's not saying Christmas, she's saying be prepared for an election at any point. That's not quite the same as saying Christmas. But certainly, her speech at the party conference defined very clearly what the change in strategy is. The fact that she talked about, you know, we're in a battle now for the soul of the nation and things like that, means that she is on an election footing. But it would surprise me, maybe I'll be completely wrong, it would surprise me if it was as early as Christmas.
1: But also with the Green Party, which are literally imploding, Zach Plansky is, you know, he's made some horrendous mistakes.
2: If the Green Party...
1: They're falling apart. So
2: if the Green Party started to pull itself together, and the Lib Dems are now in some disarray, because there's some thought that their leader is going to have to step down. I mean, and I don't think that could happen before Christmas. They will need to sort themselves out, certainly within the next 6 months. There will be a leadership challenge there, I think.
1: You see, that's the thing, because if you're a Lib Dem, where would you go? If you don't like Ed Davey or you don't like your party anymore, then you've got a choice, Conservative, or you're more likely to go to Labour. And I suspect they're more likely to go to
2: Labour. I think they'll get a new
1: leader. And then you've got the Greens. Where will the Greens go? They're more likely to go to Labour. So if he's wise, Andy Burnham would consider that election.
0: Mm-hmm. Well, I think Kemi seems to be pivoting in a certain direction. She's discarding discarding seats like mine, and she's going for the Kensingtons. Kensington Kemi. Her policies now seem to be looking to the middle classes, the leafy suburbs, and I think that shows that they're discarding a Conservative core vote, which is now going Reform UK.
1: Well, we shall see, shan't we? Although Reform do seem to be tanking in the polls. Well, listen, there's a whole load more news to bring you. Up next, it's Alex Armstrong Tonight, late edition. But first, let's get an update with your weather.
3: Today, clouds overhead, total zen within. 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
4: Hello there, good evening. Welcome to your latest GB News weather forecast from the Met Office. Showers slowly easing as we go through tonight, turning quite chilly under clearing skies, perhaps one or two mist and fog patches, all thanks to a quick ridge of high pressure pushing through ahead of the next weather system, bringing rain later on Sunday. So the details for the rest of Saturday into the early hours of Sunday. We do have a scattering of showers, but they should slowly move back to coastal stretches as we head through the night. Generally clear skies across northern and eastern areas. The wind's falling lighter, so single figure temperatures here. A touch of grass frost possible across the northern half of the UK, but thicker cloud bringing some patchy rain into the southwest. So for Sunday morning, let's have a look at the details across Scotland. We do have a mixture of sunny spells and scattered showers to start the day. Quite a chilly start, temperatures in mid-single figures, but plenty of sunny spells in between. A dry, bright start across parts of Northern Ireland, and one or two showers still possible into Northern England and Wales too. But thicker cloud across southwestern parts of England. Lovely sunshine to start the day across eastern and southeastern parts of England. And then gradually through the day, we'll see this cloud and rain slowly push north and eastwards. But it is going to be confined to western and southwestern parts. Most areas on Sunday will have a fine day, plenty of bright or sunny spells. The cloud increasing, but winds generally lighter, so it should just feel a touch less chilly tomorrow. Temperatures still around the mid-teens, 16 or 17 Celsius across the far south. Into Monday, the band of rain continues to push north and eastwards. We could see a few heavier bursts across parts of Wales, the Midlands, southeast England as we move through the day. But generally overall, a cloudy picture across the whole of the UK. Some brisk winds around the coast, quite murky over the hills as well as that rain pushes through. Brighter with sunshine and showers Tuesday, but then hopefully drier again on Wednesday and still on the warm side.
3: Today, clouds overhead, total zen within. 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

0: 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UK only. Entrance must be 18 or over. Lines close at 4 p.m. on the 23rd of October. 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Good luck.
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7: 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You. 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
13: Good evening and welcome. I'm Nana Aquir. This is Alex Armstrong Tonight, Late Edition.
14: I suggest they get a new leader who can make a deal, because he could have made many deals and for some reason he never does. That's a war that should have never started. And I think it's time for Ukraine to get a new president.
13: While President Donald Trump issues a stern warning to Zelensky as the US signs a new diesel fuel deal with Russia. Plus,
15: the decade we've just been through has not been good enough. I don't think Brexit has helped us, if I'm honest. I think it has caused harm. So what are we going to do in this next decade?
13: A Brexit warning from The Express. The EU would blunder Britain if we ever returned.
16: Prime Minister's been pretty clear there's not going to be a general election anytime soon.
13: Early election or no early election, despite the Prime Minister's promising no early election, Kevin Bednock and the Tories are preparing for the Prime Minister to U-turn on that promise. And this is a frightening story. Horror at the zoo, a 30-stone tiger that has mauled a man to death. Well, joining me this evening, journalist and broadcaster Linda Dubley, Reform UK MP Andrew Rosendale and former Labour councillor Sebastian Selleck. Plus, President Trump is unhappy again about the recipient of the Nobel Peace Prize.
14: The United States of America, represented by me as your president, should have received the Nobel Peace Prize, but didn't.

0: It's not tomorrow, it's still today. All right, let's have a look at the Sunday Telegraph. Trump, Zelensky must be ousted. Although, who is he to tell others what they should do with their leader? All right, The Observer, the return of the public execution. Sunday Express leads with EU would plunder Britain if Brexit was reversed. The Mirror, Tiger Park horror. Man dies after mauling in Yorkshire Zoo. Why on earth would you go into that enclosure? At The Sun on Sunday, tiger mauls a man to death in the zoo horror following that story. The Sunday Times, it's time to go, Trump tells Zelensky in a bitter diesel row. The Mail on Sunday leads, Kemi, I'm set for election at Xmas. Right, let's get the thoughts of my panel broadcaster, Linda Dewberry, the former UK MP Andrew Rosendale, and former Labour councillor Sebastian Selleck. All right, shall we start with the story of this awful, this tiger mauling a man to death in the zoo? Because this is just horrendous. So a tiger apparently mauled a man to death in front of horrified families after the man entered its zoo enclosure yesterday. Now, it's thought that he leapt from a viewing platform. Whoa. And then the big cat, Altai, I think his name is, dragged him away at the Yorkshire Wildlife Park. I mean, this is frightening. Why you would go into an enclosure like that? Sadly, we hear that the man did die. But, I mean, Andrew, frightening.
1: Well, it's obviously tragic. Yeah. Clearly, there's something wrong with the man concerned that he would go into somewhere where a very dangerous wild animal who could do clearly a lot of damage, and he has killed the man. I'm concerned about the zoo because zoos do a fantastic job. They do a lot of work for education and conservation. They look after endangered species and they do a great job in this country. You know, well-run zoos where the animal welfare standards are the highest are good. And I hope that this is not going to damage zoos. There's a lot of anti-zoo people who, anything like this happens, you know, these sort of animal rights extremists will always find a reason to attack zoos. So I hope this is not going to be used for that. You know, I'm sorry about the individual concerned, but zoos do a great job for this country.
0: Oh, I hate zoos. I just don't like the fact that you've got these beautiful beasts and they are not able to go anywhere. They're all going to go mad, obviously, because who wouldn't? And I just think it's really...
1: But the conservation work they do and they, you know, ensuring endangered species survive, it's fantastic
0: work. I think that's a sort of loose argument because actually, you know, those animals could... for example, I went to Namibia. They have wildlife parks there and they look after the animals in those enclosures. They're huge, by the way. These wildlife parks are acres and acres and acres. They've just slightly enclosed this thing. But what I'm saying is they can serve and look after the animals in their environment. Mm-hmm. And to me, zoos are just cruel.
2: For very large animals, and this tiger was 30 stone.
0: Yeah.
2: Can you imagine what it did to that man? It beggars belief, really. But for very large animals, I think zoos can be a problem. I remember doing many stories on this when I was a reporter on the Mail on Sunday, and a colleague of mine in particular used to specialise in these stories. But they can develop what's called stereotypic behaviour, where they just pace up and down.
0: Yeah,
2: they
0: awful.
2: Pace up and down. And also, they've gone mad.
1: Zoos.
2: They've gone mad.
1: There are a lot of bad zoos.
2: But no. I've covered even really, really appalling zoos in Europe as well as a television journalist. It's very difficult to deal with very large animals because of the amount of space they need.
0: Yeah.
2: Polar bears, tigers, lions need a huge amount of space.
1: But there's international organisations that look at this. So, you know, we have BIARZA, which is a British association, an Irish association of zoos and aquariums.
2: Yeah.
1: And so zoos have to be of a certain standard where animal welfare is paramount.
2: I'm sure they're much improved to the way they used to be, but we've gone off the subject because this clearly is about this man, this tragic case of this man dying, which I suspect will be a mental ill health or something like that.
0: But it's okay to go off the subject because, as you point out, the zoos will then be under scrutiny, I suspect.
2: But the zoo staff here did everything.
0: I know they did everything, but the principle of a zoo, I mean, just your thoughts on it. Are you for them? Do you think they're a good idea? Do you buy the conservation argument?
3: I agree with Andrew. Like, there were good zoos and bad zoos, but our standards are incredibly high in this country. And, you know, you think of the London Zoo, ZSL, do incredible work, bringing animals that otherwise, as you say, would go extinct into life and keeping them going. I mean, the adjacent story here is I opened Twitter and I had this video served to me, a man being mauled. Yeah. And we talk about the US live streaming an execution, and that kind of content's already popping up algorithmically, which I find really concerning.
0: Well, you can't help it. I mean, loads of people would have picked up their cameras and started filming. You know, it is unfortunately, sadly, that's the kind of world we live in.

0: That's how it goes. All right. Well, quite a few papers lead with that. The Mirror as well, leading with the same story as well. And then let's have a look at what should we have. Let's have a look at the Sunday Times. On the top, there's Amy Winehouse. God rest her soul, lovely woman. She was fantastic, wasn't she? But the story. All right. Do you need some water?
1: No. Got sore throat.
0: Got sore throat. Cover your mouth.
2: I had to do.
0: All right. Now, how about this? It's time to go, Donald Trump tells Zelensky in a bitter diesel row. Now, listen, I quite like Donald Trump, but not to be rude to him, but who is he to tell other leaders who should be leading their country and the people of Ukraine who they should have simply on a row over diesel?
3: Yeah, well, look, he's trying to cover his own back here. He's facing midterms in,
2: November.
3: November, there we go, just around the corner. It's not going to look good for him at this stage, and he's trying to make sure that the people of America have fuel at a decent price, and clearly he's decided that's worth buying it off Putin, which I would consider a line crossed, and... scary.
2: No one's actually sure whether Putin's got enough by the way.
3: And we're doing our best to seize it as the UK. So, it's really odd to be on a different side of this debate to a country we often call our greatest ally. And I would call that into question here.
0: What do you think, Andrew?
4: Well, as I said earlier, the decision about who is the president of Ukraine is down for the people of Ukraine to make that decision. It's not for any other country to interfere in that democratic choice of the Ukrainian people. I think that there is a lot of concern that the war in Ukraine hasn't ended. It's going on and on. This is a war that has to end because the suffering of the Ukrainian people and the loss of life on the Russian side. I mean, the Russian people are being... the Russian armed forces are being used by Putin on a war that should never have started. So there's losses on all sides. It's a tragedy for all people involved in this. But at the end of the day, it's up to the Ukrainian people to make their own choice about who they have as president. There hasn't been an election in Ukraine. I know it's going to be difficult when there's a war going on. It's going to be hard. But at some point, I think that there has to be some sort of democratic mandate of either the existing president or a new one.
0: Nah, you can't have one during a time of war. It's too much of
4: Depends
0: a
4: Depends how long it goes on for. You can't go on forever without...
2: You can go on for quite a long time.
0: But that, it would be... It depends on the safety of the people. I think it'd be even more dangerous trying to rally people up to go to polling centres and stuff like that. Okay. How are they going to get there? The warfare has changed now. It's drone warfare, where these drones are just flying about, just executing people. I don't think it would be realistic at all.
2: And this winter is set to be the most dangerous one so far. This will be the worst winter of the entire conflict. So, you know, you're hearts go out to the Ukrainians, actually, because it is pitiful what's going on there.
0: It's just awful. I don't know how I would do that. But the thing is, it's weird because people go to visit Ukraine and then they come back and then I think to myself, how are you doing that in a war? But, hey, you know, life has to carry on. Now, what about this story? Kemi is set for an election at Christmas. We talked about it earlier. We've got a bit more time to go into it now. She's put the Tory party on notice for a pre-Christmas general election amid growing speculation that Andy Burnham will call a snap poll. No, it's not. I'm sorry, I'm not convinced.
4: She's not in a good place at the moment.
0: Well, why?
4: The,
0: she did a great conference.
4: Come on, Nana. The opinion polls, all the opinion polls clearly show that the Conservatives would do far worse than they did in the 2024 election.
2: But she's doing OK.
4: Well, she's personally doing OK. You know, as I said earlier, you know, there's nothing offensive particularly about Kemi, although I didn't like the way she carried on at the conference, attacking Reform UK in the way that she did. I know she doesn't like Reform UK, I understand that, but she's got to remember that Reform UK only exists because the Conservatives failed, and vast numbers of previous Conservative voters, they've lost to Reform UK because they weren't fully fulfilling the promises they made at the last election and let the country down. So I say bring it on, let's have an election, but Conservatives aren't going to win.
0: They don't want to have a pact with the Conservatives either. I mean, you know, you guys...
4: Well, it's not on the table. We're not looking for a pact with the Conservatives. No. What we want is a strong majority government. We want Nigel Farage in number 10. We want to rescue the country from the diabolical mess of the Labour Party's rule in office and also years of Conservative failure. failure. Would so, you, yes, you let's have an election. Bring it on.
2: I thought she did make a good speech in the conference.
3: Yeah.
2: And I think it was particularly powerful when she talked about her children, the kind of world she wanted her children to grow up in. I thought that. And the emotion was clearly there. That was clearly authentic.

0: Where I think she should have changed her tone slightly was in an earlier interview when she talked about reform, you know, not being our kind of people. That's not okay, to put it.
1: And I think it shows a certain level of weakness when you're having to acknowledge reform at all, whereas Burnham went through his speech, didn't talk about anybody else, just laid out his vision. And
0: yeah, look, that was better.
1: I thought Kemi made a good speech in general for her base, for the people she's trying to target.
0: Yeah, of course.
1: I wasn't personally persuaded by it, but she's got to, I mean, I would argue the uni party of the Tories in reform, because if you look at the policies, that's where the overlap is the greatest, and Kemi's job is to try and create a gap there. So it makes sense that she's going after maybe... Yeah.
0: And
1: maybe
0: she did create a gap.
1: Yeah, she did. And look, you have to be ready. If an election comes, you have to have your candidates in place. It's what the Tories are doing at the moment. But no, you're perfectly right, Andrew, that if you look at the polling, the Tories haven't moved, if you look at the poll of polls, since this time last year, and Kemi's still net negative. So I think the whole Kemi comeback stuff is Westminster.
0: Can you imagine, though, if there is an election by around about Christmas time, some of those candidates haven't been chosen yet by the Conservative Party. They will only have a matter of weeks to campaign. That's an incredibly difficult thing to do.
2: Well, what about Reform UK? I mean, if the Tories are going to struggle, Reform UK are going to be paddling in.
3: No, we're organised.
2: Shallows.
3: We've got a plan. We're organised. We know where we're heading. And I think that for Reform UK to win, it will be because the country's so desperate for a change, so desperate for new leadership to rescue the country from the calamity of what we've got at the moment.
2: The only way someone will vote is when they're desperate for reform.
3: I think people are getting desperate. They're angry about the way the country has been let down. No, because they see reform as something different. We're not part of the old political establishment. We want to do things differently. We see the country is
2: in a mess. Sort of, because you were part of it. Nigel was part of it. Well, Suella Braverman was part of it. Robert Jenner was part of it. In fact, a lot of people who were at the top table of reform were part of the previous
3: government. I think you'll find that I was never part of previous Conservative governments. I was a rebellious backbencher, voting against things and actually arguing against my own party regularly.
2: You can't absorb yourself of
3: Look, we have to be in a political party to be members of Parliament, to be able to have a voice and to argue things we believe in. But the Conservative Party, at every election I stood in,
2: failed.
3: We promised all these things, particularly on immigration, but a whole range of other things as well, and we let the country down over and over and over again. I remember in 2015, one of our major platforms was to repeal the Human Rights Act. Do you remember that under David Cameron? Did we? Of course we didn't. So many things that we should have done we didn't do, and that's why people are fed up.
2: You were too busy electioneering and ego and changing leaders and everything.
3: Oh, I agree.
2: And the
3: I agree with that.
2: I feel if they're having another election now, it feels like they're sort of making the same mistakes that the Tory party made. I mean, even changing the leader. Look, I didn't really like Keir Starmer. He had to go because he was useless, and that's sorry to say that, but I'd have liked to have seen an effective leader. I didn't support him, I didn't vote for him, but he was useless, he had to go. There we are now talking about having an early general election. Here we are, not really addressing the policies, the mess that the country's in. It's all going to be put on hold again for another election of sorts, and I'm sick of it.
1: It is, but for long-term gain, because what you need is somebody who can spend 5 or 10 years fixing the country. Nobody from any party can do it in 2 or 3 years. So you need someone who has both the mandate, but also the political backing to do it from the country. They need that capital.
2: But then you're admitting that the previous mandate is failing and you actually need to change it and you've changed the leader.
1: Well, no, the clock is just ticking.
2: It's only been 2 years.
1: Yeah, and look,
2: but we can't follow the old manifesto, really, because it's...
1: Well, yeah, exactly, and that's part of the problem. So
2: because it was a failure.
1: Well, no, not because there's a different leader come in who didn't write it. So you've got to be able to do what you want to do as Prime Minister.
2: But the previous manifesto is definitely failing.
1: I don't think so at all.
2: You don't think it's failing?
1: So what failed was that Keir Starmer lost the confidence of the people around him and of the country.
2: Well, he's breached part of the manifesto as well. So, for example, there was not going to be any raises on national insurance, OK? Now, they said that. They didn't split national insurance into employer or employee. Then suddenly there was a different employer and then it's like... You're breaching your manifesto already.
1: Yeah, look, we can nitpick over that, I can make the
2: you
1: usual arguments back to you.
2: You're not going to raise national insurance as a manifesto.
1: I don't
2: promise.
1: Think it's a material people part
2: voted.
1: Of this debate.
2: No, well, people. Well, what I'm saying is trusting parties and you know and voting for people and having general elections constantly. Yeah. This is where we are with the debate.
1: Yeah.
2: And if we have an early general election, my thoughts are that we're not focusing on the problems of the country again. Again, it's all about ego. And here we go again, another 6-8 weeks, or however long it takes to find a leader, and then he's going to start with something else. And you know, the education system may change. It's not going to be A, B, C, D. It's going to be 1, 2, 3. And it's going to be it's just too much. No one could keep up with any of this.
0: Sebastian, you mentioned, though, you'd need 10 years to deal with some of these problems. And you probably do. Some of the problems now in this country are so profound, it may take 10 years. But are you thinking that Andy Burnham will get a second term with a majority of 5 years?
1: I hope so, yeah. What, I don't understand that. What's underlying your question, that you think he might lose, or that...
0: I don't think anyone's going to get a majority at the next general
1: election. Well, that's the tricky thing, isn't it? That is the really tricky thing, and that's why... I mean, the polls are going in the right direction. We're seeing Labour build a convincing lead, and we're in this bizarre system where you have now so many parties that are polling between 15 and 25 that you can't go with the usual, oh, I need a 10, 20-point majority that usually we'd rely on a two-party system. So the way of reading the polls has kind of changed as well.
0: No, because they're all in the dead zone. Like, 20% is like the dead zone.
1: Yeah, but everybody's kind of jostling around the same
0: level. They're all doing that. Yeah.
1: But if you've got four parties that's a very different landscape to if you've got
0: two. Andy Burnham is going to be able to bring in and direct policy over the next 10 years. How is that going to happen?
1: Well, you win a majority.
0: And you think that will happen?
1: I hope it will happen.
3: That's you see, what I think has changed...
1: No, it's not the same thing, but I don't know. I don't make predictions because I'm always wrong.
3: What I think has changed is that a lot of people at the moment are giving Andy Burnham fair wind. They're giving him a chance.
0: Yeah, of course.
3: OK, so they're not anti him in opinion polls.
1: Yeah.
3: Equally so, what's happening is a lot of people will not say they're going to vote Reform. They'll like the Brexit referendum.
0: Like shy Tories.
3: Yeah, exactly. Tons of people in the referendum would not say they were going to vote to leave. But on the day, they trooped out in huge numbers and voted. I think there's a silent vote in this country.
0: You might be right.
3: Of really frustrated and angry people who see this country spiralling down. And I think Reform's support is vastly bigger than the opinion polls are reflecting.
1: So how do you see that tallying with your general kind of tailing off? Because if you look at the pollen polls, you've come a long way from the heights you were at.
3: Well, there's been a few percentage points drop because of Restore. That didn't exist a year ago. So they've taken a few points away. Clearly, unfortunately, that's happened. Then you have a situation whereby a lot of people in Labour-facing areas who were voting Reform, and Makerfield's an example of that, who decide that actually we're going to give Burnham a fair chance. So, you know, inevitably Reform has gone down a little bit, but not vastly, actually, if you look at it. You know, we're still going about 23, 24, 25. I think with Labour, this bounce, where Labour's only like 27, 28, I don't think it's vast. I think things could change very quickly. And I do think that come the election, people are going to be so desperate for change, I think you'll see Reform UK do extremely well. And I think that Nigel Farage will be the next
0: Prime
3: Minister.
0: I see your point.
1: Do you think you'll win a majority?
3: I hope so. I think it's possible.
1: Do you think so?
3: But I think that... Clearly, you know, nothing's certain, but I believe we can, and we're going to go all out and fight to get that majority.
1: Yeah.
0: But you have got a problem with some of your councils, haven't you? Reform does have a problem.
3: I think everyone has problems with their councils.
2: I think there's a problem with all the councils. Even Labour have a problem with councils. I don't know what's going on with the councils, but they seem to be wanting more and more money all the time.
0: Do you know, the weird thing is that
2: they're
0: even
2: not really
0: though...
2: doing very much, are they? There's potholes everywhere. All right, listen, I've got to move on, but coming up... Return of public executions. Will it be a disaster if Britain rejoins the EU? We'll be discussing that next. This is Alex Armstrong Tonight, Late Edition.
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13: Welcome back to Alex Armstrong Tonight Late Edition. I'm Nana Aquia. Right, let's have a look at some of the front pages. The Observer, the return of public executions. This, of course, is what's happening in America. That is also, let's have a look at the front cover of the Sunday Express. EU would plunder Britain if Brexit reversed. And the Sunday Times, it's time to go, Trump tells Zelensky in a bitter diesel row. Right, let's get the thoughts of my panel. Let's start with the Observer. Public execution. This, of course, is what's going on in America. This guy, he was initially in the military, then went back to his own military base and then gunned down and killed 13 of those on the base and injured many more. He is going to be executed by firing squad at Fort Worth, and they are talking about live streaming it, which is going to be. But I thought there were social media networks that wouldn't allow live streaming of an execution somewhere.
14: Yeah, but this is it could be live stream only on Trump's social media.
15: Or just on the US government website.
14: Maybe.
15: They control their own website.
14: Yeah, you could do that.
15: Yeah. How horrible, though.
14: It's revolting. I don't like it at all.
13: Look, I see many movies where people are gunned down, executed, and so on.
14: I don't like that either.
15: They're not real.
13: No, they're not real, but they're movies, and it's just, you know, you're watching it, so you get a sense of detachment from all of that. And I think a lot of people are detached and don't really feel anything when they see that because there's so much violence. I mean, you said about the Mourning of the Tiger, that man in the zoo. Already, that's online. People were filming it there and then they thought to post it and send it.
14: Very good point, Nana.
13: People don't really. They'll act all, oh, that's terrible, that's terrible. But, oh, let's have a look at that. What, is that the Mourning of the Guy? That's how people will do that. You know what it's like. That's the reality, isn't it? I mean, Andrew, you say you won't watch it, but will you watch it?
16: No. So, look, these things pop up, don't they? I find all kinds of strange things pop up. They do. But do I want to watch that sort of thing? No, I don't.
15: Yeah.
16: I think it's pretty distasteful.
13: Yeah, it is.
16: You know, I don't disagree with the principle that there should be a just punishment for vile crimes where someone's been a mass murderer or done something so horrendous. So capital punishment, I believe that there are certain cases where it is justified, but I don't believe it should be live streamed.
14: Yeah,
16: it should
14: that's the point.
16: If anyone's going to be put to death, it should be done in prison privately. I don't see why it should be shown on the internet.
13: And
16: I think that's pretty horrific.
13: People should be advised not to reshare it. You know, but then again, nobody listens to any of that, do they?
14: No.
13: But then you can see who's actively looking at it and who's actively resharing it if it's on someone's feed.
14: I mean, I agree with the death penalty in some instances, one or two instances.
13: That's
14: you know, and if and America has it, so they can do this. But actually, live streaming it, it's like sort of.
16: It shouldn't be entertainment.
14: It's
16: that's
14: horrible.
16: Not appropriate.
13: But you say that, but there are so many movies that are just that. Mm. You know what I mean? Like, we can be all moral about it.
14: It's not real, though, is it?
13: Yeah, but the movies aren't real, but people. What it does is it desensitizes you from the real thing.
14: Yeah.
13: So it doesn't make any difference whether it's real or not. You're still watching something that is portraying itself as real.
17: I don't think so. There's a big difference if you're watching someone being killed who is
14: actually
17: really being killed and never coming back and they're not an actor. changes you. There's the horrendous stuff out there that you see and you will never unsee, and it will haunt you till the end of your days. And I don't want anyone to have that forced on them. And the fact that the government in the US
13: is doing
17: that.
13: Well, they're not forcing it on you. They're doing it, but you don't have to look at it.
17: Well, it's readily available online.
13: Yeah, but they're not forcing you to watch it.
17: No, OK, you're right. No one's forcing you to watch it. But the fact that it's been made so readily available by a government that people should have faith in is just unimaginable.
13: I don't think that makes me lose faith in the government, because what this awful man did was revolting, disgraceful, and he's getting back what he did.
17: Yes, but
13: pretty much.
17: Put them in prison for life. Leave them there and be done with it.
13: I'm happy with him being executed. He should.
17: Why should we be taking people's lives?
13: No, I agree with the death penalty.
17: Why should states be allowed to kill their own citizens?
13: On this particular occasion, I think it's perfectly acceptable. And the Americans have that on their, within their, you know, within their covenant, within their law.
17: Yeah.
13: So that's, and we used to have it actually, and we only fully got rid of it in the 1980s, I think it was. 1997 or something, I think it was, where the last one was in 1965, I think, and then we actually got rid of capital punishment in 1993 or something like that. But it was quite recent where we... You know,
14: I don't think it's as recent as 1993.
13: It was quite recent. You can check it up, look it up.
14: Well, who was it?
13: No, it was executed, but the actual
14: bill
13: from law and everything. Mm. Nobody was executed. 1998, actually, it was, where that law was removed. So, yeah, so, do you know what I mean? But I'm all for this guy being executed in the way he's been executed.
16: I think what you're thinking of is for treason, it was still legal.
14: It was arson in a naval dockyard.
16: That's right, yes, that's true. So it was...
13: Got that out.
16: It was still on the statute book for certain things, but now it's... I think being with the ECHR and the Human Rights Act, that effectively ruled out capital punishment in this country.
17: Thankfully.
13: Well, I don't think it's thankful. Well, I think some people deserve it and they should be. And I think especially if you know exactly who they are and they've done it, I'm afraid...
17: But that's the problem. You get gross miscarriages of justice, don't you?
13: Well, not in the case of someone like Axel Rudikubana.
17: No, but you think about people like the...
13: I would only have it for people where you actually know...
17: But you never know.
13: In the case of someone like Axel Rudikubana, we do know.
17: But there are many people who've gone to prison for life...
13: No, I'm not
17: ..who then have been found to be...
13: I'm not talking about those people. I'm being specifically where you know that it is clear that person, where you know, literally you've seen it, there's witnesses, we're all there, we've seen it, then I think it could be on the table for murderers like that, but not for anybody else where there's anything where it might be or might not.
17: So you're comfortable with the government and the judicial system making decisions on who we should kill?
13: Yeah, as long as the jury will actually decide that. It wouldn't be the government. You've got judge and jury. You've got judges and juries.
17: The jury decides
13: what happens. Yeah. The government put it within the law that it can be utilised as a punishment. It is decided by a judge and jury.
17: So you're happy for judges in this country to decide
13: who should live and who should... Well.
17: No, the juries don't decide on sentences. They decide on guilt.
13: Yeah, but they'll be part of the whole process of whether that person is guilty. So the whole process is not
17: the judge who decides the sentence.
13: I know, but the whole process is not just the judge.
17: I understand that, but...
13: Well, there you go, that's what I'm saying. But, yeah, I'm happy with it.
17: So you're happy for judges to make decisions on that?
13: The final decision, of course, we need judges to make
17: on whether people live or whether people die?
13: Yeah, but in the cases of people like Axel Rudikubana and people who we know, yes. I've no objection, I have no fear of telling you that, and I'll repeatedly say...
16: But have you seen the headline on The Sun here?
13: Well, yeah, what did it say?
16: But Anne Widdecombe, if cops did their job, Anne would still be alive. That's what Nigel Farage is saying in his interview.
13: That's an active case at the moment, so we'll leave that one there, but we'll come back to that.
16: The cops are not doing their job, are they?
13: Well, that's an active case right now, so we'll leave that there only because it's active, but as soon as it isn't, then you know that we'll be talking about that. All right, what else should we look at? We've had this front cover. How about the EU blunder? Front cover of the Sunday Express. Now, this is EU would plunder Britain if Brexit were reversed. So this is Andy Burnham, who obviously has been saying that in his lifetime he would like to see us return to the EU's clutches, even though it was a democratic vote to get out of there and we haven't really given it a proper trial. It would be nice if they actually had a will to make sure that it was executed properly. But anyway, Andy Burnham has been warned that overturning Brexit will not only allow the European Union to plunder Britain, it would also be a direct betrayal of his voters in Makerfield. So when he was in Makerfield and going for that post because he wanted to be MP, he changed his narrative about his positioning within about the EU. So he wasn't... He was a bit vaguer, he wasn't more specific. And people voted, I think, trusting that he would not return to this conversation. And he's already on it.
16: I don't understand the obsession with this. Mm. The European Union, we have a free trade deal with the European Union at the moment. Mm. Our trade with Europe has increased since we left the European Union, hasn't decreased. OK, there's been some difficulties because the EU have made it difficult, but in reality, we don't need to be in the EU to trade with Europe. Yet The EU is plunging downwards. The economies of Germany and France and Italy and others have actually plunged further than our own. And if we were to go back into the EU, that means we've got to accept free movement. It means we'd have to sign up to the single currency. Yep. It means we'd have to pay something between 30 and 40 billion a year to the European Union. And the British people voted the biggest referendum, the biggest vote, democratic vote ever, not to be part of a political union with Europe. So the idea that an unelected prime minister can come into office and start telling us we should all go back to the European Union is completely unacceptable.
17: The problem is there, Andrew, is that you're cherry-picking countries. If we're going to make the argument about growth within the EU, because there are countries like Poland whose growth is far outstripping what's going on in Britain. And the reality is, if you speak to any small business owner who used to do business and sell into the European market, it is now much more bureaucratic. It's harder. You've got to fill in the forms. It's more expensive. And many of them, you see it yourself when you go on websites, you try to order and you say, we don't deliver to the EU anymore. They are closing off
13: but
17: those markets.
13: But some of those businesses
17: themselves
13: have found new markets elsewhere. And whilst the EU is our closest neighbour, and I accept that, some of those businesses are finding markets elsewhere where they may not have considered, and that's a good thing. And we can all adapt. But what I'm disappointed with regard to the whole Brexit thing is that red tape that they could have removed, they haven't, and that is disappointing. I don't believe that enough has been done to try and see if Brexit could have been more of a success. Because right now, I don't think they're doing a good
17: job. But just on that point of markets, if you are a business in the UK and you're selling, I don't know, trinkets into the EU, you now can't do it, and so you're looking elsewhere. You're not going to sell those trinkets to America because nobody's going to buy. They're not going to pay the shipping on it.
13: I don't know.
17: You want to go to your nearest neighbours where it's easy to send those things.
16: But the answer is
14: can
16: to iron out these issues.
14: Can I say that we're at 5 to midnight here in this country with our economy. We're in a very, very difficult place, and we have to get that sorted out. We have to find some way of building growth in very difficult circumstances when we've got particular societal problems and we face external security threats at the same time. Rejoining the EU, aside from all of the arguments, whether you're pro, whether you're con, is a huge distraction from the work
17: that has
14: to happen.
17: It's a huge opportunity because
14: if
17: you're a small business, if you're the backbone of this country, the majority of businesses are small businesses. If they can then trade with our nearest neighbours tariff-free, that is wonderful. You can make so much money doing that.
14: It will take us years and years, and it's such a complicated process that we don't have the bandwidth to deal with it. And all the other problems.
16: But we have a trade agreement with the European Union. Our trade with the European Union has increased since we left. It hasn't, like, plummeted. I mean, I remember all the Project Fear and what we were told then, everything would be a disaster. That never happened.
17: But
16: the City of London is growing. In fact, the City of London doesn't want now to adopt EU regulations because they're doing far better outside, and other sectors as well are saying, well, actually, we're doing rather well now. So why on earth would we want to tie ourselves to the millstone of Brussels control? It would be a complete calamity.
17: Because if you look at the projections from economists on the amount of growth we lost out on, it's 4, 5, 6 upwards percent.
16: If you're looking in the past, we need to look to the future.
17: No, that is looking to the future.
16: The future,
17: projections into
16: is
17: the future.
16: Global trade. That's where we need to go.
17: Starting with our nearest neighbours.
16: We have a free trade agreement with them at the moment. So what are you asking for?
17: I'm asking for tariff-free trade where you can do as we did before. You could buy and sell into these markets. You can go and live there. You can go and work there. All of these things which allow for a fluid economy that we have lost out on.
16: So I think that you are driven by ideology rather than common sense here, I'm afraid.
17: No. This is the purest logical argument.
13: We will be able to trade with your nearest neighbours.
16: But we do already.
17: Not as much as we could. It's expensive. Small businesses are stopping doing it.
13: Thank you. All right. Let's be honest. All right. But listen, I want to talk about Farage's tariff plan on migrants. We'll be doing that. But coming up, Mauritius threatens to sue Burnham over Chagos deal. This is Alex Armstrong Tonight, Late Edition.
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19: Heavy thunderstorms continue to affect parts of central and eastern Mediterranean. Meanwhile, across Spain, it's generally going to be a sunny Sunday. Here are those thundery showers slowly clearing from Italy, but some heavy downpours for Croatia and heading down across the mainland of Greece. Plenty of fine weather for Spain. The Balearics looking dry and sunny. Sunny spells for Madeira and the Canaries. Just the chance of one or two showers here and a continued possibility of showers into next week. Showers also continue in Santorini.
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11: 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Welcome to your latest GB News weather forecast from the Met Office. Showers slowly easing.

0: into the southwest. So for Sunday morning, let's have a look at the details across Scotland. We do have a mixture of sunny spells and scattered showers to start the day. Quite a chilly start, temperatures in mid-single figures. One or two showers still possible into northern England and Wales too, but thicker cloud across southwestern parts of England. Lovely sunshine to start the day across eastern and southeastern parts of England. And then gradually through the day, we'll see this cloud and rain slowly push north and eastwards, but it is going to be confined to western and southwestern parts. Most areas on Sunday will have a fine day, plenty of bright or sunny spells, the cloud increasing, but winds generally lighter, so it should just feel a touch less chilly tomorrow. Temperatures still around the mid-teens, 16 or 17 Celsius across the far south. Into Monday, the band of rain continues to push north and eastwards. We could see a few heavier bursts across parts of Wales, the Midlands, southeast England as we move through the day. But generally overall, a cloudy picture across the whole of the UK, some brisk winds around the coast, quite murky over the hills as well as that rain pushes through. Brighter with sunshine and showers Tuesday, but then hopefully drier again on Wednesday and still on the warm side.
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5: Welcome back to Alex Armstrong Tonight, Late Edition, with me, Nana Aquia. Now, Reform UK would impose tariffs on countries that refuse to accept the return of migrants under sweeping immigration plans expected to be announced this week. Nigel Farage's party intends to impose visa bans for people who legally want to visit the UK from Pakistan, Afghanistan, Syria, Eritrea, Sudan or Somalia, until the countries agreed to take back illegal migrants and foreign criminals in the UK. Let's see, let's get the thoughts of my panel. Journalist and broadcaster Linda Duberley, Reform UK MP Andrew Rosendale, and former Labour councillor Sebastian Salick. Well, I will come to you, Andrew, because it is your party that is suggesting it. Yeah.
6: About time, too. You're going to have a government that's actually going to deal with this. So, illegal immigrants, asylum seekers coming here that are not genuine, they will have to go back, and criminals in prisons will have to go back to their country of origin. If the country of origin refuses to take them, we will remove the right of visas for those citizens, and we will introduce tariffs against those countries. We will essentially use every possible foreign policy lever to make these countries take these people back, because we don't want them in our country. They shouldn't be here. They've committed crimes or they're here illegally, so we need to get them out of our country, and that is what a Reform UK government will do.
5: That they've failed the asylum process, and so not that they've come here by dinghy, but that they've failed the asylum process, or would
6: no.
5: It be that if you've come here by
6: anyone that comes here by dinghy is entering this country illegally and they will be immediately deported. No question about
5: and,
6: that.
5: And that would be encompassed in this whole deal. I mean, I don't know.
6: Absolutely.
5: You might not know the full detail, I mean, but is that.
6: Well, it's only just come through to me, actually.
5: That's why I'm saying, I'm just checking to clarify.
6: We are not going to take a soft line any longer. Tory and Labour governments have been too soft for too long and our country suffered because of it. We're going to tackle this problem effectively, and those countries that won't cooperate, they will lose the rights to have visas for their own citizens, and we will introduce tariffs and we'll use every possible lever to ensure they take these people back.
5: Is there any portion of that that you would agree with?
7: The only portion, and it's really a small part, I'm afraid, is the bit where we have to deal with the people who fail the asylum system, who come out and have their claims rejected. We have to find a way to deal with that in maybe third countries, but we have to be incredibly careful about who we send back. So, for example, what I'd be curious about on this is if somebody is in danger of loss of life for being sent back, would you force that?
5: Will it be...
7: Under your policy?
6: So, of course, you're going to look at each

0: individual case. Yeah. If there is a serious threat to someone's life, yeah, there'd have to be some consideration of that. But the principle will be you come here illegally, you will be deported back to your country of origin, and those countries will be made to take these people back. They're not our responsibility, so they will be made to go back to the country from which they came.
1: So you wouldn't have any asylum system whatsoever? By that.
0: There would always be a place for genuine refugees, like the Ukrainians, yeah, who are fleeing conflict. Of course, we welcome those people into our country.
1: So right now, who would you welcome?
0: The asylum system is being utterly abused. And the only way this is going to be dealt with is a deterrent. The deterrent will be, you come here, you won't be able to stay.
1: So right now...
0: And then they'll be sent back.
2: But can I just ask, because that's a long list and that's not...
1: No, I'm really interested to know, because you're saying you're basically going to get rid of this
2: asylum. But I'm asking you... So I'm asking you, with that policy, is there any part of it that you would accept? So, for example, the visa bans on people. If you've got loads of people coming to this country illegally, or people who... Or they won't accept criminals, they're foreign criminals, after they've served their sentence, you're sending them back. Would you accept any... Any of that, so you'd ban visas in any way?
1: Well, it's hard for me to answer because I'm still trying to learn what the policy is.
2: Yeah, but just out of what we know, so we don't know loads, but what we do know, this is just on the front cover of the paper, so we don't have much more detail.
1: Yeah, but I'm trying to learn from Andrew what exactly would happen.
2: On the principle.
1: So just to be clear, you're saying that you would largely dismantle the asylum system,
0: but there would always be a place. At all. We're talking about people that are here illegally or people that are in prison that we want to deport.
1: So whose claims would you
0: So we are saying that those people. Anyone that enters this country illegally on a dinghy, anyone that's in prison, foreign criminals in prison, anyone that's entered this country illegally needs to be returned to their country. But why is that dismantling the asylum system?
1: Because that's basically the only way you can claim asylum in this country. We have minimal safe routes.
2: No,
1: but you know
2: Linda.
1: That. That's just basic
2: Linda,
1: facts.
2: Linda, your thoughts on this?
0: So, well, Ukrainians came.
2: Thank you.
1: Yeah, that was one limited scheme.
2: Excuse me. Somebody else needs to speak now.
3: So I think that in the main, this seems to be a fairly logical and rational policy in the main, but it's also open to legal challenges. So the difficulty will be in actually implementing it, I suspect. But you've got to remember, you know, reform is in opposition now, so it's not actually going to happen, is it? Not for quite some time. You know, it's announced as, well, this is how we're going to deal with it. I still think may, but there we are.
0: But I can answer your point, Linda. You said about legal challenges.
3: Yeah.
0: So I can tell you now that a Reform UK government in the House of Commons, we will sit for 6 days a week. Mm. We will sit day until late at night, every day till late at night, except Sundays, have one day off, to repeal all this legislation, such as the Human Rights Act and the control with the ECHR, to ensure that we get complete control of our laws again so we can implement these policies.
3: But what about legal challenges in this
2: country? Linda, I have to go, because for time reasons...
0: Well, Supreme Court go as well.
2: We'll have to leave it there for time reasons. Coming up, a final look at tomorrow's front pages. This is Alex Armstrong tonight, late edition.
4: Nana Queer, weekends from 3 p.m.
2: Aunt Bessie is getting a major makeover, her first in 30 years. The brand says that the revamp aims to give Aunt Bessie a more modern feel while keeping her instantly recognisable. She's just sideways on.
5: Sorry, they've done nothing. That PR firm is a genius firm. They've charged a fortune to do absolutely naff all.
6: Some other brands like Uncle Ben's, for reasons of historical representation and things, have changed it dramatically to change how they did. But that's just...
5: Well, like... So why is it always aunts and uncles doing the cooking? One of the producers said to me outside they thought it looked a bit like Meghan Markle.
2: Oh, God, no.
6: I don't think it's been wokeified.
2: Somebody in my ear said that she's younger, fitter and more good-looking.
5: But she wasn't ageing like the rest of us. She was just on a packet of Yorkshire puddings.
2: They've made her look sort of younger, in a way, haven't they?
6: Yeah.
2: To show that even after eating all her food, she hasn't put on any weight.
4: GB News, the People's Channel. This is GB News, Britain's News Channel.
7: I feel like you've been waiting all morning just to take the mick out of what I had to wear and where I've been dispatched to. Let me just show you, in fact, the life of a James Bond is not as glamorous as you think. My cameraman Steve picked this location this morning. Take a look to my left-hand side. It's just a pile of rubbish. But as you said, it is the 64th anniversary of 007. Sean Connery, back in 1962, making his first outing in Doctor No, that premiered right here in London. And my assignment today today is for you to find out who the next James Bond may well be. I think we can just bring you a few. Callum Turner, Jack Loudon, Jacob Elordi among them too, and Jack O'Connell. No confirmed shortlist, though, as I say, but you can see here just a few of those celebs, some familiar, some less so.
4: GB News, the People's Channel. 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
8: And of course, the night was rightly dominated by Dolly Parton.
9: It was. To her. It was. This was. It was really quite emotional at certain points in it. There was a dedicated segment by a country singer called Kacey Musgrave who performed I Will Always Love You in honour of Dolly Parton, which naturally got viewers crying away at home. And the biggest award of the night at these awards is the Video of the Year. And this year, that went to Taylor Swift. You may have heard of her.
10: Who?
9: Yes. So she won the biggest award of the night. But even Taylor took a moment in her acceptance speech to dedicate the award to the one and only Dolly Parton. And this is what she had to say.
11: Most importantly, I want to thank and dedicate this award to one person, the ultimate showgirl, Dolly Parton.
4: GB News, the People's Channel.
2: Welcome back to Alex Armstrong Tonight. Are you still talking?
0: Oh, sorry.
2: I'm sorry, but this is absolutely disrespectful.
5: Sorry, Nana.
2: Thank you very much. That's better. All right. Let's get back to the business. Reform would impose tariffs on countries that refuse to accept the return of illegal or under sweeping changes of migrants, under sweeping immigration plans, expected to be announced this week. So I look forward to hearing the detail on this. We did try and get stuck into the detail, but sadly we couldn't. But what more do we know about this? Andrew, you're a reform councillor.
3: He's in the driving seat.
2: You're in the driving seat for this one. What more do you know about it, and what more can you tell us? He's still reading.
0: Well, I've got a briefing just sent, though. I'm trying to price it to explain what we would do. But on Linda's point, so reform would be committed to leaving the European Convention on Human Rights, derogating from the 1951 Refugee Convention, and passing the Illegal Migration Mass Deportation Act. So we would put in place the legal structure in order to make this possible. Mm. At the moment, lots of things aren't possible, as we know. Rwanda wasn't possible because we're tied up with all these legal wrangling that goes on because of the ECHR, the Human Rights Act, etc. We're going to sweep all of that away so we can actually get back control of our country. People that are here illegally, people that are committing criminal offences, people that have come to this country under false pretences, I'm afraid it's time for them to leave. The British people want this policy to be implemented. Conservatives never had the backbone to do it. Labour definitely won't do it. The only party that's going to do it is Reform UK.
1: And everyone watching this should be chilled to hear that, because if you're taking away the European Convention on Human Rights, you are taking away the human rights of people living in this country. You never know when you need to rely on them, and you will not have that when you need them.
0: You are most certainly not. We had human rights long before the ECHR was founded.
1: And they were
0: founded human rights.
1: They were hard
0: from
1: to
0: the
1: enforce.
0: Common law and the Magna Carta onwards. So this country is a proud upholder of human rights. We don't get those human rights from Europe. We invented these human rights, and we will uphold them. What we're not going to do is allow foreign judges in Strasbourg to overrule British laws that our own elected parliament have decided to implement based on a democratic election.
1: You may say that, but people they are owed that right if they don't get what they need in the UK to take that case further on, because it's very dangerous not to give them that right. We also, lots of people watching here will have had relatives who fought in World War II who secured that victory, and those human rights were enshrined based on that victory. So it's a sad indictment on them.
3: So I just want to ask Andrew, because I'm sort of reading myself into this now as well. Reform also wants to ban airlines from British airspace and citizens from transit for those countries that do not comply with this policy.
0: That's another lever to use.
3: Well, it's very difficult to do.
0: Well, no. Look, if a country, I'm not going to name a country here because it's not fair to do so, but we know some of the countries where people are coming into this country and it's being abused. Mm. We will use every possible lever, diplomatic, foreign policy lever, economic lever, to prevent these illegal people from coming into this country.
3: Yeah, but how are you going to ban airlines
0: them.
3: From airspace?
0: Well, you can restrict airlines. Of course you can. Of course you can. You can restrict a particular airline from coming via the United Kingdom if that country is not cooperating with the UK government in making sure these people leave.

0: of our shores.
1: All right, well, I can't wait to see that, because that sounds quite complex. But having said that, at least somebody's thinking on the right tracks of possibly the British public, because we're sick and tired of all this that's going on. All right, thank you very much to my brilliant panel, broadcaster and journalist Linda Dubry, Reform UK MP Andrew Rossendale, and former Labour councillor Sebastian Salek. And as ever, thank you to you for your company. That's all we've got time for. Up next, it's The Late Show Live, hosted by the one and only Ben Leo.
2: Nana, thank you very much. I am back from San Francisco. Not a great place. I'm back in the beautiful climes of Washington, D.C. to be with you, the viewers and listeners tonight. Breaking news, Mauritius is threatening the UK with legal action if we don't do the shake of surrender. Remember, 40 billion quid to your privilege of handing over sovereign British territory. They're threatening international courts if we don't comply. What do you think I say about that? I say do one. All that and more after the break. I'll see you there.
3: Expect warm spells with the odd rude interruption. Boxed Boilers sponsors the weather on GB News.
4: Hello there, good evening. Welcome to your latest GB News weather forecast from the Met Office. Showers slowly easing as we go through tonight, turning quite chilly under clearing skies, perhaps one or two mist and fog patches, all thanks to a quick ridge of high pressure pushing through ahead of the next weather system, bringing rain later on Sunday. So the details for the rest of Saturday into the early hours of Sunday. We do have a scattering of showers, but they should slowly move back to coastal stretches as we head through the night. Generally clear skies across northern and eastern areas. The wind's falling lighter, so single figure temperatures here. A touch of grass frost possible across the northern half of the UK, but thicker cloud bringing some patchy rain into the southwest. So for Sunday morning, let's have a look at the details across Scotland. We do have a mixture of sunny spells and scattered showers to start the day. Quite a chilly start, temperatures in mid-single figures, but plenty of sunny spells in between. A dry, bright start across parts of Northern Ireland, and one or two showers still possible into Northern England and Wales too. But thicker cloud across southwestern parts of England. Lovely sunshine to start the day across eastern and southeastern parts of England. And then gradually through the day, we'll see this cloud and rain slowly push north and eastwards. But it is going to be confined to western and southwestern parts. Most areas on Sunday will have a fine day, plenty of bright or sunny spells, the cloud increasing, but winds generally lighter, so it should just feel a touch less chilly tomorrow. Temperatures still around the mid-teens, 16 or 17 Celsius across the far south. Into Monday, the band of rain continues to push north and eastwards. We could see a few heavier bursts across parts of Wales, the Midlands, southeast England as we move through the day. But generally overall, a cloudy picture across the whole of the UK. Some brisk winds around the coast, quite murky over the hills as well as that rain pushes through. Brighter with sunshine and showers Tuesday, but then hopefully drier again on Wednesday and still on the warm side.
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5: 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UK only. Entrance must be 18 or over. Lines close at 4 p.m. on the 23rd of October. Please check the closing time if listening or watching on demand. Good luck.
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7: 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We're welcoming some special guests. You. That's right, on Fridays I'm going to be doing my show in front of a live studio audience, because this show is about you and what you have to say.

0: be the same big debates, same big topics, same big opinions. 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
22: Good morning, live from Washington DC, this is GB News with the story shaping Britain and America. Breaking tonight, Britain held to ransom, Mauritius threatening to take the government to court unless the stalled Chagos deal moves forward. Is President Trump now our only hope?
23: I don't support it, I think it's terrible. It was a terrible deal.
22: Elsewhere, Farage goes full Trump. Nigel Farage is preparing a major immigration crackdown, deporting refugees, imposing tariffs, and even banning, get this, foreign airlines. Is reform about to take Trump's playbook to Britain?
24: Zero illegal aliens have been allowed into our country, a feat which everyone said was absolutely impossible.
22: 45 years on, still British. After Britain fought to defend the Falklands from Argentina, GB News is heading to the South Atlantic and our very own Mark White is on the ground.
25: The community is preparing for a huge economic shot in the arm from the oil industry within the next couple of years. This on top of the highly lucrative fishing sector, which has already made the islands self-sufficient.
22: And it's still kicking off. Brussels burning now. The city at the heart of the European Union has witnessed fires, clashes and water cannons. Is this the European future Britain is being sold? Good morning, I'm Ben Leo and this is The Late Show Live.

hope you're well and you've had a pleasant Saturday. Yes, it is Saturday. Joining me in DC this evening is my panel. Tonight we have Chairman of Republicans Overseas UK, Greg Swenson, and the journalist and host of The Warwick Report, Jade Warwick. And in London, former Labour councillor Stuart Fawcett and the political commentator Benedict Spence. Thank you both for joining us tonight. Appreciate it. Right. Breaking now, Mauritius is threatening to take Britain to court over the stalled Chagos surrender. Its Prime Minister says his country's sovereignty claim is not negotiable, warning of legal action unless the deadlock is resolved very promptly. But President Trump wants the agreement scrapped completely, citing concerns over the joint British-American military base on Diego Garcia. Labour, meanwhile, say the deal cannot move forward without White House agreement.

0: agreement, and I guess it's something it looks like they're not going to get anytime soon.
1: I don't support it. I think it's terrible. It was a terrible deal.
0: Okay, so what's going to happen? Are we going to surrender this $40 billion deal to Mauritius, by the way, who have never claimed those islands? They've never had those islands before in the history of their non-entity country. Let's get the thoughts of two guests who know better than anyone. Former aide to Margaret Thatcher, Niall Gardner, and spokesperson for the Friends of British Overseas Territories, Rob Midgley. Hello, boys. Thank you for your company. Rob, I'll start with you, if you don't mind. Mauritius threatening to take Britain to court. Are we going to capitulate to their demands?
2: Well, I would love to know which court they intend to go to, but Mauritius can threaten whatever it likes, but the deal means nothing until both parliaments have ratified the treaty, and right now neither side has. This week, government insiders told me that Jonathan Powell has actually told Mauritius now that the handover is a non-starter anytime soon until Trump comes out of office in 2029, perhaps. And this is quite interesting because the insider told me that he cited the scale of the campaign in the UK and cited that the Chagossians in the UK are pro-UK sovereignty, which is why the campaign has become so big and built that awareness with Trump. And so the deal is going nowhere until Trump changes his mind. And, you know, any sort of threatening to sue the UK right now is just leverage, it's not law. They know the UK fears UN optics. And they know that the legal basis is weak. And what I would say is that Mauritius has its own problems right now. It's facing a £160 million deficit in their budget. It promised tax cuts. It's overspent, wasting that money to come in. And now they want to go down this route of suing, A, to get more money, but B, because they want bad optics around this now.
0: Yeah, well, if they can fill that deficit, that black hole, by carrying through this Chagos surrender. Luckily, President Trump's involved. Niall, the court in question would be the International Court of Justice. Thoughts on that? Are we going to surrender? By the way, when I say we, I don't mean the great British public. I mean the absolute wet wipes in this current government.
3: Great to see you, Ben. And the British government should be telling Mauritius to just get lost, basically. This is a stupid deal in the first place. I think the worst deal in modern British history. The United States is 100% opposed. The International Court of Justice is actually not recognized by the United States. The UK shouldn't recognize it either. And initially, the ICJ issued an advisory ruling, of course, to the UK over the islands. And stupidly and foolishly, this Labour government has gone ahead offering not only a ridiculous deal, but also offering £35 billion to Mauritius, which is British taxpayers' money. It will be taken from the UK defence budget. Fortunately, we have sanity prevailing here in Washington with the, President Trump and his administration, 100% opposed, of course, to this Chagos surrender deal. And also, needless to say, if Marco Rubio or J.D. Vance become the next president of the United States, they will categorically refuse U.S. support as well for this poisonous agreement. So I don't think the Chagos surrender deal is going anywhere. And it's time for Andy Burnham and his reckless socialist government to accept the reality, tell Mauritius to go away and tear up this horrific and awful weak-kneed deal.
0: Yeah, well said, Niall. Rob, who is the UK government appealing to with its demented pursuit of giving away the Chagos Islands? I've never met anybody who supports it, even Labour voters. So what's it about, really?
2: Well, it's always been about the outer islands and losing control of security over the outer islands. They're concerned about Chinese spying fleets. They're concerned about General Spino, Diego Garcia. The Royal Navy doesn't have capacity to patrol those outer islands. So this is what it's mainly about. They're worried about losing control of those outer islands. They're 150 miles away from Diego Garcia. And because Mauritius is the people claiming it, they feel that they could be the best guarantors. But however, Mauritius has already done a deal with India because they know that they can't patrol it themselves. So they've actually done a deal with India in advance of a deal being complete to actually patrol those outer islands once the deal is complete. So even they can't be the correct guarantors. You know, this is where the Chagossians come in all over again. And this is what Ms. Lee Mandon is trying to do in the outer islands. he wants to settle those outer islands. So Chagossians are the rightful guarantors, and they can protect sovereignty of, you know, of keeping it British, and mm-hmm. they can protect the base in the long term as well.
0: Okay, Noel, very quickly, if you don't mind, what's President Trump's position going to be on this going forward? We heard him speaking to Bev Turner at the UN General Assembly, basically saying the Chagos deal was completely crazy. Andy Burnham was sat next to him. Any chance that he may change on his position, or is he steadfast?
3: There is zero chance of President Trump changing his position. He's already condemned the Chagos surrender deal no less than four times. And also, every White House official I've spoken to is firmly opposed to this deal. This deal is not going to go forward, and Andy Burnham needs to stop, you know, dreaming. The same for Ed Miliband. They need to get a backbone and stand up for Britain on the world stage instead of selling out the Chagos Islands to Mauritius. So we need to see a real fundamental change, actually, in position from this Labour government.
0: Okay, Niall, Rob, thank you so much. Also, a special thank you as well, because you two, especially amongst others, have been really flying the flag against this Chagos surrender. And it's a despicable scenario which nobody can make sense of. But you guys have been working tirelessly to fight for Britain's corner. So thank you on behalf of our viewers at GB News. Niall, Rob, take care. Thanks very much. Let's get the thoughts of my panel here in DC. Jade Warwick, almost forgot your name there. Greg Swenson, Stuart Fawcett in London, and Benedict Spence as well. Hello, everybody. Hope you're well. Jade, I'll start with you, ladies first. What is this about, really, the Chagos situation? As I said to Rob, nobody I've ever met is in support of this. So what's going on here?
4: I honestly had no idea this was a thing. And I also didn't realise that we could sue Britain. That changes things for me. But I might sue the UK for violating free speech and arresting people. So I'll get back to you on that one.
0: Are you going to take Great Britain to the International Court of Justice?
4: Potentially.
0: You have to raise a couple of quid for that. Greg, your thoughts on this?
5: Yeah, first of all, it's obscene that the UK would even acknowledge an international court. And as Niall quite rightly pointed out, it was an advisory judgment. So that's just, this was Keir Starmer virtue signaling and being the human rights lawyer that he is.
0: I think it was the Tories, actually, that started this ball rolling.
5: That would shock me. I mean, we have a long list of criticisms of the Tory party for 14 years. So this is they did a lot of other things that you would normally associate with parties of the left. And so, maybe it's not fair to blame Keir Starmer, but, you know, he's the one who led the charge on it.
0: I guess that's why they call them the uni party. Stuart, are you in support of this Chagos surrender?
6: I don't really understand what it's getting Britain, or importantly the Chagossians, especially when you look at the international security picture. But as you say, it was Conservatives that actually first brought this deal forward, essentially. If you look at the history of it through the seven different prime ministers that we've had in the last 10 years, this has been brought on and off the table, and it certainly wasn't brought forward in any, you know, manifesto commitment that they necessarily made. It certainly wasn't in Labour's manifesto commitments as a piece of foreign policy. Realistically, you know, I think this is probably just a continuation of something deep within inside the Foreign Office, essentially.
0: Yeah, Benedict, Andy Burnham had a great opportunity to off-ramp this and say, nothing's to do with me, it was Keir Starmer's mess, I'm in the premiership now. Like he has with other policies, he said, look, I wasn't involved in the cabinet, I have an out because I was the mayor of Manchester, I wasn't involved in government. But he still, for some reason, decided to pursue this, indeed getting on the phone to Mauritius over recent weeks, even before the UN General Assembly. I argue he's missed a golden political opportunity there to kind of draw a line under this.
7: I mean, he has and he hasn't. The thing is, he's not a particularly strong individual, and we saw this with his attitude towards the assisted dying bill, which was to sort of sit to one side and go, listen, I don't think that this is necessarily a good or bad thing, but maybe this isn't the right moment to take it forward. We need to be focusing on other things in the meantime, such as palliative care. That gave a lot of his backbenchers at that particular off-ramp to go, okay, deep breath, we don't have to go ahead with this piece of legislation that we all know is actually Keir Starmer's legislation, and we would feel bad if we opposed it, because then he'd bring the hammer crashing down on us. We don't have to worry about that anymore. In this particular situation, it's all about the United States. Once again, it is the outsourcing of responsibility to somebody else. The position is very clear. The Labour government, and many other aspects of the British state as well, are in the business of decolonization. They don't know what that means necessarily, but that's what business they're in. And they have decided, therefore, that because this counts as decolonization, this is therefore a good thing. Burnham understands it's deeply unpopular. He understands it's deeply stupid. He doesn't doesn't have the cojones to stand up.

0: to his backbenchers on this. He doesn't have the cojones to stand up to the Foreign Office on this, but he's more than happy to outsource the responsibility to big bad Donald Trump and say, oh, well, if Donald doesn't want this, and you know, they can put the screws on us when it comes to our alliance and when it comes to our defense cooperation, well, we possibly can't go ahead with this. He's doing what actually the Tories did as well, which is kick the issue down the road and hope that it becomes somebody else's problem later in the day. That was ultimately what the Tories did. They thought, okay, we'll open negotiations on this, but we won't really proceed with any of them, and we'll just hope that the problem eventually goes away. What they didn't appreciate was that Keir Starmer and his Attorney General, Lord Hermer, are particular devotees of this ideology, and they went for it like there was no tomorrow.
1: Yeah, he'd also have to stand up to Ed Miliband as well, and God forbid standing up to Ed Miliband. Jade, you are out and about on the streets of DC quite regularly. You have your ear to the ground. Any chance President Trump's going to be changing his mind on this, or the administration?
2: I mean, he's a pretty stubborn man, and that's why, you know, most of America loves him, because they know that when he says something, he's going to do it, and I think he's going to dig his feet in with this one.
1: Greg, who's going to stand up against Ed Miliband, the Foreign Secretary?
3: It doesn't matter. I mean, it's really up to the president, and the president's going to do what's right.
1: Yeah, but Ed Miliband.
3: Yeah, I don't think
1: he's a titan of a politician.
3: Yeah, so I'm not worried about the president being intimidated by Ed Miliband, that's for sure, especially with his net zero lunacy. So, no, I think the president's doing the right thing. He's going to do the right thing, not just for the American people, but he loves the United Kingdom, and he's going to do what's right for them.
1: I know, but we're making it a bit difficult for him, aren't we, in terms of the relationship, don't you think? We're kind of rubbing... If you had a good friend, right, you've got a friendship going on for many, many years. Kind of feels like over the past 2 years, we've not been a very good friend.
3: I think there's challenges when you have a party of the left running the UK now and a party of the right running the United States. There's bound to be political differences, that's for sure, but yes. I think it's a speed bump in the long term.
1: But the relationship will stay forever.
3: That's my view.
1: Sav has said on your say, good morning, Sav. Mauritius threatening us, Argentina threatening us, Russia threatening us, China threatening us. Come on, Britain, stick on some Oasis and man up. Sandra, good morning. You said the Tories stopped it. It's fair to blame Starmer 100%. Grumpy Grand said it was James Cleverly of the Tories who initiated Chagos. Starmer and Burnham are trying to get it over the line. The uni parties are corrupt. And John said, Greg, where have you been? The UK misses you. Where have you been?
3: That's right. I've been in London, actually, for the last few weeks.
1: How have you been there? How was it?
3: I haven't been on the show here in a few weeks.
1: Happy in London?
3: It was great. Fantastic
1: Good.
3: Night.
1: Right. A spokesperson from the Foreign Office has told GB News the deal to secure the joint UK-US military base on Diego Garcia is crucial to the security of the UK and our key allies and to keeping the British people safe. The agreement we have reached is the only way to guarantee the long-term future of this vital military base. Or, guys, just a suggestion, you could just not give it away. That would secure the future of the base. Anyway, still ahead on The Late Show Live tonight, GB News is in the Falklands, where the message to Argentina is clear. These islands are British. Mark White is there.
4: The community is preparing for a huge economic shot in the arm from the oil industry within the next couple of years. This on top of the highly lucrative fishing sector, which has already made the islands self-sufficient.
1: First tonight, Nigel Farage has just gone full President Trump when it comes to illegal migration. All the details are coming up in just a tick. This is The Late Show Live, back in a sec.
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14: It's all going well in Europe by those pictures. The city at the heart of the European Union, Brussels, is now in flames after France as rioters take to the streets. I'll tell you what the mainstream media won't in just a tick. But first, breaking tonight, Nigel Farage has gone full Trump mode when it comes to illegal migration, as his message tonight is clear. If you're a country refusing deportations, take your citizens back or face tariffs and flight bans, maybe even visa bans as well. His comments come ahead of a major speech in which he'll unveil plans to hit countries that refuse to accept illegal migrants and foreign criminals. The crackdown would also extend to people admitted legally, with the party saying it would also scrap Labour's reopened refugee settlement scheme, which prioritises Afghan women and girls and Palestinians, and deport those who arrived under it. With me now is friend of the show, host of The Real Beef, Don Keith. Don, good to see you. This sounds pretty good.
15: Good to see
14: you. Taking inspiration from President Trump, who, let me just remind you, you'll probably know because you're American, when Colombia refused to take their own illegal migrants back, Trump said, all right, 100% tariff for you. And the Colombian president very promptly said, oh, actually, no, I've changed my mind. Here's my personal jet. I'll come and pick up the migrants myself, which is what he did.
15: Yeah. Well, it's not a bad idea. You know, we've taken in over $100 billion here from Trump's tariff. So maybe you guys will get some financial windfalls out of it as well. But, you know, I really love to hear this version of Nigel Farage. He sounds a lot stronger than he did earlier this year, especially on migration and deportations. You know, when he famously said he didn't want to get dragged down that road. And now he seems to be adopting some of the same policies, like you said, of Trump with these tariffs he's promised to levy if these countries don't take back their people. So I think these are positive steps, and I think these are the things that the people of Great Britain need to hear. I think Farage is making an effort now to court the people that he's been casting aside, like Tommy Robinson supporters. We saw last week with Isabel Oakeshott coming out strong for Tommy supporters, which is, I think, another positive move. You know, send Isabel out to canvas that lot so Nigel doesn't have to. But, you know, Tommy isn't just one man. He's an entire constituency. I think the last poll I saw said a third of Reform members support Tommy. So if Nigel can't make a concession there, he risks bleeding them off to Rupert Lowe and Restore Britain. But honestly, if you want my dead honest opinion, nothing Nigel says or does right now is going to win him a government with the huge chasm on the right side of politics. And you know, right now, Labour is surging again. I just saw a poll from Servation with Labour sitting at 30 and Reform at 24. Well, guess what? Restore Britain is sitting somewhere between 4 and 7 points. So if my math is mathing, that's pretty close to a dead heat if those two parties put all of their trivial minutia aside to join forces and save the country. But, you know, this guy's an ethno-nationalist, and this guy's a civic nationalist, or some other minor detail. Meanwhile, the country is burning. None of that matters. What matters is, do they believe in capitalism? Do they believe in Things like the nuclear family and democracy, individual liberty, ownership of private property and businesses. Do they believe their daughters should be able to walk down the street without being assaulted because the guy assaulting her thinks she's no better than cattle? And do they believe the country was founded on Christian principles? Those are the things that bind us all together. And somewhere along the way, these parties on the right in Britain have forgotten that. And I think it's high time they remember. Sorry for getting on my soapbox there, Ben.
14: No, that's great. No, Don, you're great. Why do the left seem to sort of mobilize so much better than the right? You see it in America as well. After the murder of Charlie Kirk, the right just kind of fractured completely into smithereens. And you always see the left. I mean, in no comparison whatsoever, completely different people. But when George Floyd was killed, the left all mobilized very tribally. I mean, they burnt cities down, which, of course, we can condemn. Don't need to say that. But they seem to generally stick together more, the left, whereas the right, there's a lot of infighting. Why is that?
15: Well, they own the propaganda machine. They own education and they own the media. That's why you see in these riots, and it's global. It's not just America or the UK and France. It's globally the left control education and the media. So that's why we see all these young people out on the streets burning, rioting, looting, destroying property. And then we see the media calling them student protests when we all know that these are violent riots. But the media keeps that propaganda machine going. So the media is complicit in helping the left to gather their numbers, that they have deep pockets as well. They have the Soros money and all the deep pockets on the left that fund them. So they're able to congeal and be more cohesive a lot quicker than the folks on the right can because they own that propaganda machine.
14: Yeah, mostly peaceful protests, I'll say, Don. Mostly peaceful. I mean, churches and
15: fiery,
14: buildings might
15: but
14: be burning down,
15: peaceful.
14: But they are mostly peaceful. Don, thank you so much. Appreciate you as always. Good to
15: thank
14: see you, my
15: you.
14: Friend.
15: Great
14: take care
15: see
14: of yourself.
15: You, man.
14: Don
15: thank
14: Keith.
15: You.
14: Bye-bye. Thank you, mate. Let's get the thoughts of my panel. Greg Swenson, Jade Warwick, Stuart Fawcett, and Benedict Spence. Greg, what's inspired this sort of lurch slightly more right when it comes to Farage and reform?
1: Well, first of all, I think he's right. I think things that he's proposing are the right things to do. And I think that maybe Nigel was trying to be a little cute over the last year and sort of dodge some controversial issues. I went to the so-called Tommy Robinson march. It wasn't called that. It was called something more pleasant. Thank you. You know, and it was like a family outing. It was like the most pleasant. It was so different than the mostly peaceful protests that the rioters like to call them. You know, it was just a really pleasant event, and everybody was really well behaved, and so you know, I think Nigel's right to make this move.
14: Okay, Benedict, same question to you as opposed to Don. Why does the right seem to fracture itself so much intentionally, sort of push the self-destruct button, whereas the left tends to do the opposite?
4: Well, the reason why the left tends to be far more organized and far more capable is because by its very nature it's proactive. You know, it's a revolutionary. It's underpinned by revolutionary ideas, and revolutionary ideas have to be progressive by definition in order to move forward and escape the status quo. Whereas conservative ideas are necessarily therefore reactionary and can only react to what is in front of them, which is the progressive nature of left-wing politics. When you actually get progressive right-wing ideas, it tends to be something that actually a lot of conservatives don't agree on, and that's ultimately why I think you're getting a fracturing on the right now, which is to say that when you have a slightly more proactive right-wing organization such as Reform, that really rubs up against, say, the Conservative Party, which the clue is in the name. It's there to sort of hold back the tide. It's not actually interested in fomenting any kind of change, except, of course, in recent years, it has just simply decided to conserve many ideas that were led by left-wing governments. That's, in fact, what its inheritance has been. This is a time-honored sort of tradition on the right, which is that actually you have competing ideas of what it is that you want to conserve, and when you have some organizations that decide actually what they want to do is push forward, that is seen as in some ways a little bit too revolutionary, a little bit dangerous. People start talking about things like fascism, but it's also seen as gauche. In this country, we have to remember that there is a bit of a class element to this. There is a bit of snobbishness about this. This is why you see some rather barbed things being thrown at Reform by the Conservatives and vice versa. But there is fundamentally something else at play, and that's egos. The right of politics, certainly again in the UK, attracts very ambitious ambitious people who are in it for personal reasons far more than the left, which again is a movement-based thing, and it's a lot more about ideology, and people are often prepared to put aside personal ambition for the sake of the ideology. That is in fact incredibly destructive, but that's what they're prepared to do. But on the right, we see people like Kemi Badenoch and Nigel Farage and Robert Jenrick and Suella Braverman. What do these people all have in common? They have huge egos and they hate each other. That's the whole reason why we have Restore right now, not because of any major ideological difference, but because two men, Rupert Lowe and Nigel Farage, decided that they didn't like each other very much. Other people in Reform decided they didn't like each other very much, and now you have a fractured party to the right of that. It's not always bad. It can lead to some very positive things. In Italy, for instance, actually it's led to the most stable government, ironically, in that country's history. That fracturing of increasingly right-wing parties and the sort of the battle of egos between those people has led to the success of the most egotistical of all of them, and therefore, by some definition, the most powerful of all of them, in Giorgia Meloni. The problem is, actually, Italy, I think, is a much more right-wing country than the UK is, which has been tending a lot more leftwards in recent years. That is my summation of why it is that we're all very fractured on the right, and the left get away with what they want.
14: Yeah, I also think as well, I mean, you are right when it comes to egos, but I think that that pays testament to, it speaks to the fact that I think the right are more ideologically driven. I think they stick to their principles much more than the left do. The left will just stick together whatever and parrot whatever line they've been told to parrot, whereas the right, I think, will be more sort of honest and true to their own authenticity.
4: Honest and true to their ideology, but right now, actually, there is a major ideological shattering between those, for instance, who, in many people in Reform, believe increasingly in the idea of quite a large state. They believe in things like nationalizing certain industries or certain utilities. That's completely the antithesis to, say, what we've been having in the Conservative Party for a very long time, which is the idea of the free market. So whilst you can say people maybe stick to their ideologies, those ideologies are completely incompatible. And what you could actually say about things on the left of politics in this country is it tends to be a paper's width between what it is that they actually believe and what separates each other. The right is far more diverse, I think, in a lot of its ideas, but I would also say, frankly, ego plays a huge part in that.
10: Has anybody also considered the fact that there are three parties on the left in the United Kingdom at the moment, alongside these three parties that are on the right?
14: Yeah, but one's full of crackpots.
4: Which one?
14: For the crackpots, which will have no chance of getting anywhere near government. I mean, with David Cameron's barb towards UKIP of swivel-eyed loons, that can never be more apt to the Green Party.
10: But just a minute. Ben, I don't necessarily disagree with you, but there's the equal lens that you could apply that to on the right as well. When people are talking about things like race theory and things like that, they are equally as worrying. You know, so I think we look at this poll of only saying, well, you know, the right needs uniting. It's only fell out with itself, realistically. The three parties are very different. You know, for the last 15 years, there are many people, probably Benedict included, who would argue the Conservative Party hasn't really been a Conservative Party, but more representing itself as a Liberal Party. So for other parties on the right to come forward, to become more, you know, progressively moving towards the right, and indeed in Reform's case, where actually, as Benedict pointed out, they are a larger state party. Some question whether they're libertarians or large state, and that's quite a strange coalition of perspectives to have on board. And as you say, the egos did fall out and created Restore. But at the same time, you've got three reasonably well-established parties on the left, and one of them is still getting, you know, the largest share of the vote across most of the polls.
14: Okay. Jade, very quickly, Glynis has said, and also, hello Glynis, hope you're doing well. You said Farage can smell a general election in the offing. That's why he's coming out with stronger policies. Do you think Farage and Reform will have to do a deal with the Tories or maybe even Restore if there was a general election?
12: Well, I would love for Reform and Restore to form a coalition in general because, as they were saying, like left-wing people in general, whether it's in the UK or the USA, they're very like big picture, they're focused on the end goal, and right-wing people are not. Like, we're more nuanced, we want to have these like very intellectual arguments, whereas we really just need to get working on something.
14: Are you saying the left are silly? They got silly ideas.
12: Sure.
14: Not as clever as the right.
12: Yeah.
14: Okay. GBnews.com/yoursay. Keep those comments coming in. I'll get to them in just a tick. But for now, let's take a quick look at some of the other main news stories dropping here in America. Hurricane Isaias has been downgraded to a post-tropical cyclone after hitting Florida's northern Gulf Coast with heavy rain and powerful winds. Governor Ron DeSantis gave this update a little earlier.
13: The danger is it's going to continue to rain, particularly areas far east of where the storm hit, those areas in more north central Florida have been saturated, and so the risk of flooding is still high.
14: In other news, British nationals have been told to avoid King Khalid International Airport in Riyadh in Saudi Arabia following reports of missile strikes. Regional officials say the airport was evacuated after a missile hit a passenger terminal, wounding 300 people and killing 12 others. Elsewhere, a man has died after being attacked by a tiger at a Yorkshire wildlife.

0: Park near Doncaster. South Yorkshire Police say officers were called following reports a man had entered the tiger enclosure. He died at the scene and there was no wider risk to the public. And finally, the actor who played Kevin Malone in the American version of The Office is bidding to become rector of the University of St Andrews. Brian Baumgartner is one of six candidates standing for the role. One in five students are American, a higher proportion than any other higher education institution in Britain. We're just having a slight debate here. US office or the UK office with Gervais? Gervais or Carell? I think Gervais takes it. UK office much better. Anyway, let me know. gbnews.com/your say. Still ahead on The Late Show Live tonight.
1: The United States of America, represented by me as your president, should have received the Nobel Peace Prize, but didn't.
0: Right, President Trump snubbed again from the Nobel Peace Prize. Was he right to make those comments? Does he deserve the Nobel Peace Prize once and for all? If you ask him, he's ended eight wars, although, albeit he has started one more. We'll go head to head in just a sec. But first tonight, GB News is in the Falklands, where the message to Argentina is absolutely crystal clear. These islands are British. Mark White will bring us all the latest. This is The Late Show Live, back in just a sec.

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13: I've been in Westminster for a long time, but I know that though power may be here, its effect on people's lives is across the whole of the country. 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Vox Populi, Vox Dei.
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17: I suggest they get a new leader who can make a deal.
18: President Trump sparking fury over those comments about Ukraine's Volodymyr Zelensky, but is he right? Does Ukraine need a new president? That's coming up in just a sec. But first, the Falkland Islands economy, already self-sufficient, is preparing for a huge shot in the arm within the next couple of years. That's when the first up

0: off their GDP. It brings in huge revenues to the Falkland Islands government. Then there's tourism. That is growing year on year. More than 60,000 people, despite the fact, of course, that we are so far south in the South Atlantic, are coming here just to see the incredible array of wildlife and the natural habitats that are all around these islands. But the biggest economic shot in the arm is still to come. By 2028, the first oil will be drilled in the Sea Lion field, a few hundred miles offshore. That will bring in huge revenues.
1: We're looking at GDP potentially doubling if the oil and gas industry gets underway. And that's just from the first development. You know, there are other developments in the pipeline, if you pardon the pun. But yeah, we live in interesting times.
0: Well, here in Stanley Harbour, they are currently dredging out and creating a new jetty for the oil supply vessels that will be here in force when production begins on the Sea Lion oil field by about 2028. Now, it's estimated that there are up to a billion barrels of recoverable oil from that one field alone. In fact, around the wider Falklands Basin, the estimates are anything from 5 billion barrels of oil and gas up to 60 billion barrels of oil and gas. It is part of the reason the Falkland Islanders will tell you they are in no doubt as to why Argentina is very keen to try to gain sovereignty over these islands and to cash in on the lucrative nature of the oil and gas development off these islands.
2: Mark White there in the Falklands. Let's get the thoughts from our panel here in DC very quickly, Jade and Greg. Jade, what should we do with Javier Milei? He's a bit of a menace.
3: He's a bit of a menace, yeah. I mean, this is a very interesting and nuanced story, of course, not really my area of expertise, but I do believe that the Falklands are, you know, it's sort of an untouched area, and if they're going to produce oil and, you know, help the economy there, I mean, I don't see what the problem is.
2: What's his problem, Milei? Why is he sniffing around?
3: I'll go ask him, we'll find out.
2: Sorry, my chair is very squeaky.
3: It's so squeaky.
2: Greg, what should we do to Milei?
4: Of course I will.
2: They tried it in 82, they can try again if they want.
4: And I don't think he will, and it's, you know, I love Javier Milei, except for on this issue. I wrote an op-ed with Sarah Elliott and Malin Bogue in the GB News website, advocating for the UK keeping the Falklands. It's a no-brainer, and I'm so glad to see this oil development happening. We should do that at home in the UK as well. You know, we should, you know, look at what it's going to do for the Falklands economy, and no wonder Javier Milei wants to get them back, but it's not going to work.
2: Why has Andy Burnham and the Labour government not been more, sorry, this chair's doing magic. Why has the Labour government not been more sort of boisterous in their response to all this posturing from Argentina?
4: Yeah, it's just not their nature, you know, because it sort of conflicts with what their attitude is on the Chagos, right? So why would you be a patriot and argue for sovereignty on the Falklands when you're giving it away in the Chagos Islands? So there's some inconsistency there. And by the way, I don't think President Trump really cares about the Falklands. He understands that it's UK sovereign territory. He's just messing with Andy Burnham.
2: Well, I was going to ask you, Jade, why is President Trump, I argue Milei has been emboldened by what Trump has been saying in recent months, saying, oh, maybe it's up for discussion and this and that, not really being very steadfast.
3: What was the question, please?
2: Sorry, should Trump keep his mouth shut when it comes to the Falklands?
3: Well, I don't think he's ever going to keep his mouth shut with anything. And of course, you know, this is the sitting US president, and every other country should take, you know, his opinion as, you know, a little.
2: Well, I support Trump for the most part, but when it comes to the Falklands, I would say
4: take him seriously, but not literally.
3: Yes.
4: You know, and I think in that case, he's just getting in, you know, these are off the cuff comments. This is not State Department policy by any means.
2: Rosa has said on your site, Rosa, I love this. Good morning to you. You said it's really just as well. The Falklands is an overseas territory. The Labour government can't block oil exploration. Mm. Well, I'm only joking when I say this, but don't put it past Labour to try and give away the Falklands to Argentina in some sort of surrender deal a la Chagos. Right, still ahead on the Late Show Live tonight. Well, whilst the UK is shunning America and cozying back up to the EU, scenes like this don't look too productive. The city at the heart of the EU, Brussels, is in flames as rioters

0: take to the streets. This, of course, follows the chaos in France. I'll tell you what the mainstream media won't in just a sec. But also on the show tonight, was President Trump right to lash out after being snubbed by the Nobel Peace Prize again? We'll go head-to-head over his comments in just a sec. 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
0: Welcome back. Let's look at the front pages hitting the supermarket shelves tomorrow. Easy for me to say. Starting with The Observer, which is something close to my heart, a debate which I've taken great interest in this year, which is the return of public execution. Of course, this is off the back of what's happening in America. The former US Army major, the Islamist undercover who gunned down 13 at Fort Hood in Texas in 2009. He'll be put to death by firing squad on December the 3rd, which we'll probably be attending, actually, but more on that later. Let's get the thoughts of my panel. Jade, Greg, Benedict and Stuart. Sorry, Stuart. Stuart, are you in favour of the return of the death penalty in the UK?
19: I don't think we've got the legislative system to really give it the scrutiny that it requires. My main concern is that an innocent person would be put to death, and that's obviously irreversible. As you know, Ben, there's a lot of appeals procedures. Some go all the way to the Supreme Court in America, and that's quite a serious legislative process. So, no, I don't think the UK is ever going to see a return to the death penalty.
0: What do you make of this firing squad?
19: Say that again, Ben.
0: Sorry, what do you make of this firing squad, the US military?
19: I mean, look, the death by firing squad is an approved method of execution in America. It is in several states. Having it public, probably not a supporter of that one myself. I understand the rage that there is around this. What this individual committed was a horrific crime, but it wouldn't be something I'd be tuning into.
0: I interviewed the woman who took down this guy, Major Hassan, but he's not a major anymore. I spoke to her yesterday. It'll be going on GB News socials very shortly. But she was the woman who turned the corner. She was an on-duty police officer, military police, and she engaged in a gun battle with this guy. She was shot 3 times. She's still suffering physical and mental repercussions today. Jade, you had a hot take on this.
6: Yes, I am a little concerned that this being such a public execution is actually going to create more Islamic extremists. And that's what we tend to see in the Middle East. You know, you kill one terrorist, you've created 5 more. Now, I agree, he should be put to death. I think the firing squad is the best way to do it for his case, and especially at Fort Hood, where he took the lives of so many people. However, I'm very concerned about the mindset of Islamic extremists and what they're going to do in response to this.
0: Do you approve of the firing squad?
6: Definitely.
0: If it's not publicised, not live streamed?
6: Yes.
0: Okay. Could you pull the trigger yourself?
6: I won't answer that on air.
0: Why? Is that a yes?
6: So, no, we're not answering that on air.
0: Okay. Greg, your thoughts on this?
8: Well, the fact that he's being executed is just, for sure. I just wish it happened faster. This is from 2009, 17 years. It's a military tribunal. It should have taken 2 weeks. You know, George Washington, when he had a traitor in his troops, took him out back and hung him.
0: But that's the problem with death row. The argument is it's a lot cheaper to put people to death because they're not languishing in prisons for decades and decades. But, sorry, the truth is they are on death row for decades, appealing,
8: right.
0: appealing.
8: The Tennessee case, it's been 30 years.
0: Yeah.
8: But I think in a military tribunal, it should be able to happen a lot faster. So, you know, look, I'm with Jade, you know, publicizing it, putting it on video, I just don't want it to make him a martyr, and that's what they want. I'm not sure, you know, if it will, but there's that risk.
6: Yeah.
8: And so the fact that, and by the way, executions are witnessed by the families of the victims. You know, there could be up to 250 people witnessing it.
0: And the media.
8: Anyway. And there's...
0: Would you go if you were invited as a member of the media?
8: I'm not sure.
0: Would you watch it?
8: You know, but, I've never actually seen someone be killed before. So, I'm not sure. But look, I'm all for terminating this guy. I'm for the Osama bin Laden method, just 2 bullets to the head.
6: Yeah, and the thing with bullets is they're quite cheap. So, it's a lot cheaper than the lethal injection. But remember that he was speaking to Anwar al-Awlaki, and, that guy was very prolific propagandist. And I'm just concerned that, if his network already spread like that back then, imagine the supporters he has through that network that are going to see this.
0: I don't necessarily agree that it's going to do that.
19: Gotcha. When you think about Islamic extremism, these people do not fear death. In fact, it's a reward for them much of the time. And I've heard the arguments about how this would encourage those people. It would be an advertisement for Islamic extremists, almost like a recruiting tool. And I think they're going to use everything they can to undermine the West as a recruiting tool every step along the way of this process. So I don't think that's necessarily true. The only real thing that they fear, realistically, is when force is brought to bear against them, and that's an overwhelming force that prevents them from committing the terror that they do. So I don't think it's necessarily true that this particularly will be a recruiting tool for Islamist extremists. They're going to try and do that anyway. Justice needs to take place.
6: No, they're not going to recruit. They're just going to be vindictive and hit back. That's what they do. We've seen this time and time again.
19: I think they're going to do that anyway, Jade.
0: Benedict.
19: I think that's their modus operandi.
8: That's true.
6: Yeah, but this is going to be a catalyst.
19: I disagree. I think they have enough catalysts and causes already in their extremist ways that they do, that they try and infiltrate any network, especially within Western democracy, to undermine it. I don't think this is necessarily going to be another catalyst. They already have enough driving them. They don't fear death. They wish to undermine our society and cause harm to people.
6: Okay, so some no effect. Got it.
0: Okay, let's get to Benedict very quickly. Benedict, would you, if you were invited to watch this execution, would you go, whether it's live streamed or not?
9: No, I probably wouldn't. And your initial question was whether or not we should have the return the death penalty in the UK. Now, listen, I'm of the opinion that there are a lot of people who deserve to die in our society and in other places, all sorts of examples that I can give you. But my main issue is that I don't believe that the British government, the government that currently oversees our immigration crisis, our prisons crisis, our healthcare crisis, is in any way, shape or form fit to be be the ones to carry any of this sort of thing out. I wouldn't want to give it that power any more than I'd want to let these people go free. We have discussed on this show, though, previously, the Chagos Islands and the Falkland Islands, and here's the good news. We still have other islands overseas, including, say, South Georgia. If I was in charge, I would take those people who fall into the category of people who deserve death, and I would put them on a very cold, very dark island in the South Atlantic from where there is no real hope of escape or rescue. And I would say, build your wonderful life down there. You are on British territory. You're still technically British citizens. We're not putting you to death, but this is it.
0: I used to be very pro-death penalty, and I think I still am on the grand scheme of things, but I also understand the economic arguments, which was sort of the driving force behind my stance on that, don't really weigh up. As we said, they're on death row for decade after decade, appeal after appeal, costing the taxpayer. But also, I've decided now, I think it's probably a worse life just sitting in a cell for 50, 60 years, as opposed to the easy way out of having a bullet to your head. However, for this guy, I think he needs to, a lot of the families from Fort Hood are happy to see this guy go down. And I think in the UK, Jade, would you bring it back to the UK, death penalty, really quickly?
6: Of course, especially for anyone who harms a child.
0: Yeah, me too, I'm with you on that. And also, to Stuart's point, where it's absolutely nailed on, where there's no debate, they are literally caught red-handed. I could talk about a few people, but anyway. Right, gbnews.com/yoursay, let me know your thoughts, viewers and listeners, pro or against death penalty. More coming up in the next hour, including my opinion on this.

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1: Hello, good morning and welcome to your latest GB News weather forecast. A ridge of high pressure moving across the country today. So chilly but bright start for many. We will though see some increasing cloud across western areas. Already a grey start across the southwest with some rain approaching Cornwall. And for most of us today, it will be a dry day. Plenty of bright or sunny spells. Best of the sunshine further north and east you are, with much lighter winds than yesterday. But generally through the day across parts of the West Country into southwest Wales and then later on Northern Ireland, some patchy rain arriving. Here temperatures 15, 16 Celsius for most of us, the mid-teens at best. So still on the chilly side, but feeling a little less chilly compared to Saturday with lighter winds. Moving into the evening time across Scotland, generally a fine end to the day. One or two light showers are possible, but under clear spells, turning quite chilly, temperatures dipping close to single figures through the evening time, but thickening cloud across Northern Ireland, a few patches of light rain possible. Clearest skies across the eastern side of England, whilst the west and into Wales will generally be cloudy, with steady rain moving into Cornwall, Devon and Wales as we head through the evening time. This band of rain just slowly pushes north and eastwards through tonight, some of it turning heavy at times towards southern counties of England and Wales, very light and patchy across the east, but it does introduce milder air, winds coming in from the south. So temperatures initially dipping into single figures in the east, but rising from the west, 13 or 14 degrees to start Monday morning across southwestern parts of England and Wales. But it does mean a grey start to Monday. Outbreaks of showery rain pushing north and eastwards. It will be breezy around the coast. Some of the rain could be heavy at times as it pushes north and eastwards. But in between, I'm hopeful for some drier interludes, perhaps one or two brighter spells, and temperatures generally a little higher, reaching close to 19 or 20 Celsius in the best of any drier spells.
0: Today, clouds overhead, total zen within. 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
1: Live from Washington DC, this is GB News with the story shaping Britain and America. Tonight, Brussels is burning. The city at the heart of the European Union has witnessed fires, clashes and water cannons. Is this the European future Britain is being sold? Where Britain held to ransom, Mauritius is threatening to take the government to court unless the stalled Chagos deal moves forward. Is President Trump now our only hope?
19: I don't support it. I think it's terrible. It was a terrible deal.
1: Goes for Trump. Nigel Farage is preparing a major immigration crackdown, deporting refugees, imposing tariffs and even banning foreign airlines. Is reform about to take Trump's playbook to Britain?
20: Zero illegal aliens have been allowed into our country, a feat which everyone said was absolutely impossible.
1: And talking of him, President Trump has branded the Nobel decision a disgrace and accused the committee of awarding the prize of discrediting the award. We'll go head to head over these comments.
20: United States of America, represented by me as your president, should have received the Nobel Peace Prize, but didn't.
1: And fuel for America. President Trump says it's time for Ukraine to find a new leader after a furious row has broken out over Dieselgate.
20: I suggest they get a new leader who can make a deal.
1: I'm Ben Leo, and this is The Late Show Live.

Good morning, hope you're well and you've had a good Saturday. I think Arsenal just about managed to squeeze past Leeds United, so I'm happy today. Joining me in DC this evening is my panel, Chairman of Republicans Overseas UK, Greg Swenson, the journalist and host of The Warwick Report, Jade Warwick, and in London, former Labour councillor Stuart Fawcett and political commentator Benedict Spence. Hello you two, thank you again for your company this hour. Right, breaking right now, France was in flames, now Brussels is burning. Very good. Unity in the European Union. What's not to like? Rocks and fireworks thrown at police, fires started, public property damaged, tear gas and water cannons deployed. Let me just remind you, this is Brussels, the city of summits, the city of European institutions, the city where powerful people in dark suits gather to discuss your future. And these are the pictures from its streets. So I think it's about time we look beyond the handshakes, beyond all the flags and beyond the carefully arranged photographs from our leaders that you see on screens there. Look at what the people behind the police shields are having.